0: and of his wife, Laura. He's facing three charges of rape, three charges of sexual assault, and one charge of indecent assault relating to six women across a 10-year period from 1999 to 2009. He has pleaded not guilty to all charges. I was sitting just a couple of metres away from Russell Brand in the court. He was listening intently, sitting up very straight as jury selection began.
1: ACT Greens Deputy Leader Andrew Braddock says young people's engagement with politics will increase if they're allowed to vote. Mr Braddock is joining Greens Senator Maureen Faruqi to campaign for voting rights to be extended to 16 and 17-year-olds and to Australian permanent residents for ACT elections. They say the proposal would not apply to voting in federal elections. Mr Braddock says younger people deserve the opportunity to be heard.
2: We can't protect young people from responsibility. They need to be able to take this on in order to become fully fledged adults and citizens of our community. So this is a great opportunity for them to have their say and learn what it means to be part of the Canberra community.
1: A new report by the Australasian College for Emergency Medicine has found hundreds of patients each year are still spending more than 24 hours in ACT emergency departments despite a significant improvement. The State of Emergency report released today highlights chronic problems in EDs across the country, particularly the lack of hospital beds for growing numbers of older patients. In the 2023-24 financial year, the report found 608 patients had spent more than a day in Canberra's emergency departments. But that figure has almost halved compared to 5 years earlier. A new international dementia study predicts cases will skyrocket in coming decades and women will be disproportionately affected. Paige Coburn reports.
3: Australian researchers predict by 2050 there will be around 24 million new cases of dementia globally every year. Some experts have called these figures scary and say the health system needs to better prepare for this surge in diagnostic demand. The new study from the Centre for Healthy Brain Ageing predicts women and people from low and middle income countries will experience higher rates of dementia. Researchers say lifestyle factors could be putting women at higher risk.
1: And a Qantas flight from Italy to Australia has been cancelled after an outbreak of bed bugs on the plane. The Sydney Morning Herald reported that during a previous flight a day earlier from Perth to Rome, some passengers complained they were being bitten by bugs. They were reportedly given antihistamines to help ease the itch of the bites, but supplies ran out. Qantas says all affected customers have been provided with accommodation and have been rebooked on alternative flights within 48 hours of their original departure. Sport and in cricket, Australia is closing in on victory in the first men's test against South Africa in Durban. Ben Cameron reports.
4: Australia need only 6 wickets to win, with the Proteas requiring an unlikely 319 runs at stumps on day 4. Earlier, Australia declaring their second innings closed at 6 for 324 to set the host what would be a record fourth innings run chase of 421. Matthew Renshaw continuing his remarkable test, the Queenslander adding 82 to his 190 from the first innings and taking his first test wicket late in the day. Steve Smith is being monitored for concussion after being hit in the head by Unrek Norkia while batting. Ben Cameron, ABC News, Durban.
1: Canberra's weather cloudy with a shower or two, northwesterly winds turning northeasterly this evening, and a sheep grazies warning for the ACT Southern Tablelands and Snowies for today and tomorrow. Partly cloudy and 18 tomorrow in Canberra. Right now it's 17 degrees in Tuggeranong and in Dixon. ABC News.
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15: Today it's the second part of my interview with former journalist Mimi Kwa. Mimi's memoir, House of Kwa, tells the story of Mimi's enterprising and unusual father, Francis, her years growing up as a Chinese Cinderella, working in his youth hostel in Perth, and helping to care for her mum, Mila, during her episodes of untreated schizophrenia. Once Mimi finished school, instead of following her heart into reading the news on telly, Mimi decided to do something hard instead. What did you choose, Mimi?
16: Well, I finished school and I went on a gap year. I decided I wanted to do architecture, but really

0: Deep down, the universe was telling me that I needed to be a writer, a journalist, a broadcaster, and everything just kept pushing me towards that, even though I hadn't really identified or articulated that that's what I wanted to do. It was just so deep-seated in me that that was always my destiny. And I had this habit of just always kind of fighting against what felt natural. I would gravitate more to what was more challenging or, you know, what is going to be more difficult, because if it seems insurmountable and then I can achieve it, then that's an even greater dopamine hit of achievement than if it had been easy. I don't know. And not saying that journalism is or was easy for me, but once I did leave architecture and go into journalism, it was just so natural. It's like, oh my gosh, I've found you now.
1: I'm just thinking of you as someone of Asian heritage like me, looking at the Australian journalism scene. Even when I was growing up, I didn't really see people who looked like us. So did you have a vision of the kind of journalist you wanted to be?
0: Oh, absolutely. And when I say that I didn't know how to articulate that I wanted to be a journalist, I think that very early on, I definitely, when I was young, when I was like 6, 7, 8 years old, I knew that I didn't even know what the word journalism was, but I knew that I wanted to be on television giving people information about stuff. And I had this little black and white television that used to sit in my room that my dad kind of used to babysit me, I suppose, and I was watching things that I should, that no, you know, 5, 6, 7, 8 year old should be watching. But including, I was watching 60 Minutes, and that was absolutely riveting, and watching the team fly around the world and reporting in these war-torn areas and reporting politics, and that really stoked the fire of this interest in the world and global politics and interaction between, you know, geopolitical situations. And so I was so young, I didn't have the language, but I was just like, wow, that's what I want to do. And I saw this woman that we would all know, Yana Vent, and she was a woman on television, and she was not a blonde woman on television. No offence to anybody who's not a woman and not a blonde woman, but it was just, as an Asian growing up in Australia in the 70s, there was nobody in the media who was mirroring me back to me, and very few people in the public domain, which as I grew up, people like Kate Sobrano, there was the woman, I forget her name, who played Cassandra in Wayne's World, but then there was this whole culture around that where people would come up to me on the street or in a nightclub or whatever and call me that name. They'd go, oh, Kate Sobrano or Cassandra, because they were literally, or, oh, Lucy Liu, you know, because they're literally the only Asian people that people can think of who are on television. So, yes, yeah, sorry, I digress. Going back to childhood, I knew that I wanted to be a storyteller. I became obsessed with stories, living at Mandarin Gardens with the backpackers, and everybody had a story. And I'd learned very early on in my life that stories can just propel you into this other world. And that's why I became, or at the same time, I became a prolific reader. And so I knew way back when I wanted to be a storyteller. I loved writing. Yes, so that's where it took me. Out of architecture back into broadcasting, because the part-time job that I was drawn to was working as a writer for a local newspaper called the Fremantle Herald. I also worked for Express Magazine, and I did band reviews, and it sort of didn't make sense. Like, hang on, this means you need to be a writer.
1: You made it into the Western Australian Academy of Performing Arts, WAPA, a very competitive course. How did you cement your place there?
0: Unlike everybody with the first project who went off and interviewed their grandmother or their mum or their auntie, I interviewed the person who was regarded as the head of the Perth Mafia at the time, John Kizon. You know, I'm in a nightclub with my friends. He comes up to me and he asks me if I want to go to Japan and become a pole dancer. And I said, no, I wouldn't like to do that.
1: That's another career trajectory.
0: Yeah, that's another career trajectory that I didn't take. No, I wouldn't like to do that. However, I'm studying broadcasting. Could I interview you? So he gave me his number, which is like this, you know, highly coveted phone number, which even recently journalist friends of me have asked for that number. And organised an interview with him, and he shut down this whole

0: two-story cafeteria that he either owned or had influence over, had his bodyguards out the front. I turned up with my little microphone and my tape recorder and, you know, mini disc kit and my headphones. And I sat there with him and he had a cup of tea and I was just never backwards and coming forwards. I said, so the guitars that you're bringing into the country, are they full of drugs?
1: Oh, wow.
0: And he had his cup of tea and the tea just kind of spilled over. And then, you know, in the broadcasting course, I turn up with this interview with John Kizon and everybody else has interviewed their mum or dad. And I think my lecturers just went, oh, okay. Like, this is...
1: Someone's got keen instincts here for this job.
0: That's right.
1: So here you are laying the foundations for your road towards the career that you have now. At the same time, or around this time, I believe you meet someone quite handsome. Who is this handsome person?
0: John Roberts, my beautiful husband of 30 years, although we're not married, and my dad, who, along with his long list of qualifications, was at one time a marriage celebrant, and my dad's dream was that he was going to walk me down the aisle, but then he was going to switch places and marry us.
1: I thought you were about to say switch places and become the bride.
0: Well, I'm sure if he could, he would, because if it was the centre of attention, then my dad would be there. So, yeah, so John and I got together around that time when I was in at university, when I was doing, just when I'd finished architecture and was going on that trajectory towards journalism. And he was just so patient with me and all of my hopes and dreams. And John and I moved to, I did 1 year of broadcasting. And for fun, a few friends from the broadcasting course and I decided that we were going to go for the ABC cadetship. And it literally was just as practice because we thought, well, we haven't finished the course, we'll go for the cadetship, we won't get it. And then once we finish the course, that will have been good practice and we'll go for it again next year. And 3,200 people applied for the cadetship at the ABC, and the ABC was giving out 6 cadetships across the country. And incredibly, 3 of us from our course netted 3 of those 6 cadetships.
1: Huh.
0: And before we'd actually finished the course. So I, of course, didn't know straight away that I'd got in, and it was a long process, as it should be, to get this highly coveted job with the ABC. And so the 3,200 was whittled down to, I think, 300 or 400, and then people all around Australia in capital cities were sitting an exam at the same time. So it was a 2 or 3 hour exam that we had to sit, where we needed to know every country's flag, every prime minister or president, every political situation that was going on, every capital city. And so we'd really swat it very hard for this. So sat the exam, and then the ABC took some time, then whittled it down to 20 people, and we were flown to Sydney to have a panel interview. And I will never forget, George Negus and Jennifer Byrne were on the panel, and I was just absolutely beside myself.
1: Your 60 Minutes heroes alongside Young Event.
0: Exactly, exactly. And so they did an interview with me, and then I thought, well, I'm just so lucky to have just got this far.
1: How did your life change when you got the cadetship?
0: When I found out I got the cadetship, I was back in Perth for a few days from Malaysia, and I'd flown back to clean out my childhood room, and part of that task was taking my uniform back to my school. And I went to the school on the holidays and I hung up my uniform at the uniform shop on the hook, and I was walking across the deserted school, across the oval, and my little red Nokia phone rang. And it was the ABC offering me the job as a cadet, and would I be happy to move to Melbourne? And I just sat in the middle of the oval and I just lay down on the grass and I watched the clouds just move in the sky over me and drift. And I just thought, oh my God, my life has changed. It just opened up this whole new chapter.

chapter for me, Ben. I cannot tell you. It was so exciting. And then moving to Melbourne, and I'd never been to Melbourne before. And that career changed my life. Like, coming to the ABC, so incredible.

0: In the early 2000s, you moved from the ABC to Channel 9. What were you told when you got your first job on telly at 9?
1: Oh, so I was at the ABC as a cadet for a year, and then, of course, part of the cadetship is going to the regions, and I moved to Sale in Gippsland, and John, love of my life, had just moved from Malaysia to follow me to Melbourne, and then, of course, the ABC had moved me to a rural area, and I didn't want to be there. I wanted to be in the city with John, and so I applied at Channel 7, 9 and 10 for a job, and they all came back to me and said, yep, you can come and work for us. And Channel 9 said, you can start, you know, on Monday or whenever. And I ended up going with Channel 9, and on my first day in the job, the boss said to me, you're the first non-bloody wasp I've ever put on television, and don't get any fatter in the face.
0: Wow.
1: And then he walked away.
0: How are you supposed to process comments like that?
1: Well, I think that having had such a colourful upbringing, you know, and at Mandarin Gardens and meeting every possible character, I mean, I could not have been better prepared for a career in a cutthroat industry that could be brutal with women as well than the upbringing that I had. Like, it really didn't faze me. It actually didn't faze me. It was just a moment in time, and then they sent me out to interview Russell Crowe, which was another.
0: Okay, I need to confirm something. True or false, one of your early jobs was to ambush Russell Crowe as he was coming into an airport. Is that right, Mimi?
1: Yes, and I think it was a bit of a hazing ritual for me because I was a new girl. It's my first day. I'm getting sent out to interview Russell Crowe, and I'm told by my chief of staff that it's an interview. So, of course, I'm naively thinking, okay, he knows about this and I know about this and we're doing our job and I'm going to interview this movie star. And Russell Crowe had just done Gladiator and he was up for the Academy Awards. He had just been nominated.
0: The peak of his fame.
1: Peak of his fame. Absolutely the most famous person in the world at that time. So I turn up at Tullamarine Airport and I think, oh, that's interesting. Like, I'm the only one here and a photographer from the Herald Sun. And then the photographer from the Herald Sun says, oh, you know, says something like, oh, yeah, you know, it's an ambush.
0: Oh, no. You didn't know that.
1: And I didn't know that. And I looked around and I just thought, oh, my gosh, my heart was in my mouth because what my chief of staff had said before I left Bendigo Street, Richmond, Channel 9, was you better find out if there are any wedding bells with Meg Ryan or you don't have a job to come back to.
0: Wow.
1: So I'm literally taking this on face value and I don't know how with my experience I can still continue through life being so naive, but I do and I did and just always bright-eyed, bushy-tailed, always so green and enthusiastic, which is a great survival skill, but it can also land you in hot water, such as at the airport with Russell Crowe. There was a chauffeur there with a sign saying Mr. Dumbrell, and I thought, wow, I thought I was so clever. I thought, oh, he is travelling under an assumed name. So I'm going to be really clever and I'm going to approach him and just try to have a bit of a joke with him because I've realised he's not going to be expecting me. So he gets off the plane and my Channel 9 camera crew are with me with Channel 9 emblazoned all over them, and these were the times when, you know, crews could just go in the airport and ambush people. And Russell gets off the plane and I say, hi, Mr. Dumbrell. And he just looks at me and gives me his, like, hand-o-romper-stomper look,
0: oh,
1: which
0: God.
1: Was like a movie that I studied, you know, voraciously when I was at university.
0: It's an intimidating look.
1: Yeah, it's an intimidating look. Anyway, so he said, what did you call me? And I said, oh, Mr. Dumbrell, you know, I'm just joking. My name's Mimi. And I was so nervous. I said, my name's Mimi. I'm from the ABC. I couldn't even remember what station I was with. And he just looked at me as I'm standing there, like, with the Channel 9 crew, with Channel 9 all over their uniforms, and saying that I work for the ABC. And they was like, oh, no, sorry. I mean, I work for Channel 9 and it's my first day. And then I just, like, vomited all of this extra information over explaining myself. And then I'm walking beside him and he's just sort of scowling at me, understandably, like I've literally just invaded his personal space, which I now have compassion for. But on the day, I was just thinking, I'm going to lose my job if I don't find out if you're marrying Meg Ryan. So I'm chasing him through the airport. The sea of people are parting because everybody's recognised, oh my gosh, that's Russell Crowe, the Russell Crowe, and there's the camera crew. So this wasn't a sight that you saw every day. And I'm chasing him through the airport and I say, any wedding bells with Meg Ryan?
0: How does he react to that,
1: that like
0: Mimi?
1: The most embarrassing story that I could ever reflect on to you. Anyway, he just turned around and just told me to F off.
0: Wow.
1: And I burst into tears. Still a sensitive soul, even though, you know, very resilient. I burst into tears and then he kept going. And then I then pulled myself together and started chasing him again. and so I ran up to him again and he told me to F off again. And so then I'm still crying on the stairs in Tullamarine Airport. My crew keep following Russell Crowe out to the exit and Russell gets in the car with his driver and with his friend, who incidentally was Mr. Dumbrell, I found out later. So embarrassing. And Russell gets into the car. I go back to base with my crew in silence, a little bit of, I'm going to say, a bit of toxic misogyny going on in that moment, new girl and male crew, and they're not really talking to me on the way back. And I get back, but I'm still very keen, very positive about it all. Worried that I'm not going to keep my job, though, I put the tape into the recorder, into the monitor.
0: Oh, Mimi, what do you see?
1: And all of Channel 9 has decided that they're going to come in and see what the new girl has got with Russell Crowe. So I've got about 60 people around me who I've never met before because it's my first day, and they watch me humiliate myself running through the airport, bursting into tears. But then what I didn't see until that moment with all of my colleagues on my first day was he wound down the window, looked down the barrel of the camera and looked right at me, I felt, and said, I hope you find something useful to do with your life.
0: Wow.
1: And I'm seeing that for the first time in front of everyone. And I took it very personally. And, you know, he could have meant it to the crew, but of course I took that he meant it to me and everybody else did as well. And, that was just a really profound core memory too. And I felt a bit traumatized after that. And every time I saw Russell's billboard posters and he was on the cover of every magazine, I was kind of having these elevated.
0: He became a trigger.
1: Yeah, that's right. He did become a trigger. But then a little bit down the track, I got sent to interview Russell Crowe again 6 months later. And by then I was absolutely astoundingly, I was the entertainment reporter. And I'd interviewed Serena Williams and ABBA and the Wiggles and all sorts of people in the entertainment field, and I was going to interview Russell Crowe, and I said to my boss, no, I'm not going to interview Russell Crowe. I was having heart palpitations just thinking about it. And he said, no, if you want to, you know, standard line at Channel 9, if you want to keep your job, you're just going to go and do it. So went and did it.
0: You must have been terrified.
1: Sat at the back of the room, terrified, and it was a press conference. So I thought, he's not going to see me. Looked at me the whole time through the press conference, and at the end I thought, this is my moment of truth to be able to put this to rest and not have an anxiety attack every time I see his face. So I walked up to him at the end and I said, I'm Mimi, and he said, you're Mimi Kui. And he got my name wrong, but I thought, I'm not going to correct him. He said, I know exactly who you are. And he said, who do you think vetted who comes into this room? And, you know, my heart's pounding. And I said, I just want to say sorry for ambushing you at the airport. And he softened and he said, I've been chased around the world and nobody's ever apologized to me.
0: Oh.
1: And he said, thank you, I'm Russell. And we shook hands and then he did like a little sort of signing thing for my piece to camera, which is a big deal, you know, in news to get some footage that nobody else has got on the other stations. And that was the denouement to that episode.
0: As your career as a journalist and broadcaster is taking off, how is your dad going with the Mandarin Gardens Hostel in Perth?
1: Oh, my gosh, that just made me think of that story where I was in the Channel 9 newsroom and I looked up at all the monitors and I said to my colleague, oh, my gosh, that's my house. And it was Mandarin Gardens. It was footage of Mandarin Gardens on the monitor. And then I ran into the news send room where, like, all the different feeds were coming in and a few people had joined me in there and I was like, that's where I grew up. That's my dad's place. What's going on? And then I looked at the wires where, you know, different news items would come through from interstate and internationally, and it was murder at West Australian backpackers.
0: What?
1: And I was like, what? And so then I call my dad, and my dad's like, I'm busy, I'm busy. I've got all the televisions here. I've got all the television stations here. I'm busy, I'm busy. I'm going to be famous. And I said, Dad, I think somebody's died though. There's been a murder. It doesn't matter. You don't understand. I said, Dad, I'm at Channel 9 now. Don't talk to anybody. And he's like, okay, okay, you don't understand. You don't understand. Hangs up the phone. Next minute, on the feed, because all of the stations are sharing this feed, I see my dad doing an interview with Channel 7, and he's saying to the cameraman, have you got the pool in the background?
0: Wow. So...
1: oh, my gosh. And so I'm standing... So, and how do you explain to your colleagues, like, the whole backstory of that? You just can't.
0: You're forging a new life in Melbourne. Your dad comes and visits you there. He brings a very innovative way of storing money with him. What has he got on his person?
1: Oh, yes. So when I was working at the ABC, my dad came to... I actually went back to the ABC after Channel 9 to read the news, and my dad came over because John and I were having our first child, and my dad visited, and I was walking along the street, Ackland Street in St Kilda, with my dad and my little brothers from my dad's second marriage, and I bumped into a colleague from the ABC, and this colleague just sort of was talking to me but kept looking rather curiously behind me, and I thought, what's he looking at? And then I turned around, and my dad has got a surgical glove hanging on his belt with different denomination coins in each of the fingers and the thumbs. So, like, the $1 coins are in the, you know, the pointer finger, and he's got 50 cent pieces in the thumb, and then he's got 20. Anyway, I just looked, and my dad's just like trying to get some coins out for something. And then he looks at me, my dad looks at me, he's like, what? What? You know, like, because we're looking at him. Like, he's like, what? Why would this be unusual? And then I just look at my colleague from the ABC, and I'm just like, oh, okay, well, this is my dad and these are my brother. I'm just trying to act like this is perfectly normal.
0: That's where your father is. I'm keen to know where your mum is in the picture, because when you and John were about to have your second baby, your beloved grandmother, your pawpaw, died, and your mother was living with her, right? So what did that mean for your mum's mental health, losing her mum?
1: Well, I mean, that, of course, sent her down a very dark path, given her undiagnosed condition. And for all of us, pawpaw had been the matriarch of the family, and so my mum and her siblings and I and other cousins, you know, we were all devastated when pawpaw died, of course. But I had to go on a mercy mission back to Perth, not only because of pawpaw's funeral and organising all of that, but it was also to look after my mum, because she no longer had a parent to look after her. And I think one of the gifts that pawpaw and granddad did give me, albeit they had said when I was growing up, you know, please promise that you will always look after your mum, which I have always done, but they did give me that gift of freedom to go and pursue my career. Makes me full of emotion. You know, they gave me that gift to do that. So I did have that window of time to forge my own life and to build my own little castle, and to have those experiences without the weight of having to look after my mum or my parents. And, yeah, so that was a great gift. So I'm very grateful for that.
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0: Mimi Kwa. Carr is my guest on Conversations. There's plenty more to Mimi's story after the news headlines. 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
3: Hello, Anna Vito in the ABC Canberra newsroom. ACTCOS estimates one in seven Canberrans are now living in poverty, which it says is the highest proportion since 2001. Australia's peak body for emergency doctors is warning the country's health system is not prepared to handle an ageing population. The federal government will put forward its pay offer to APS staff this afternoon. The CPSU says its members deserve a pay rise which matches inflation. The e-safety watchdog says it does not have the power to proactively stop a live stream of a US firing squad execution from being seen in Australia. Donald Trump insists an energy ceasefire between Ukraine and Russia still stands, despite Kyiv accusing Moscow of strikes against six energy facilities, leaving large parts of Ukraine without power. And a Qantas flight travelling from Rome to Perth has been cancelled after passengers complained of being bitten by bedbugs on the same plane a day earlier. A cloudy top of 20 in Canberra today. ABC News.
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0: Today it's the second part of my interview with Mimi Kwa about her memoir called House of Kwa. Growing up, Mimi's mum Mila had undiagnosed and untreated schizophrenia, and Mimi always knew it would eventually be her job to care for her mum. When Mimi was pregnant with her second child, that time came. Mimi, was it always the plan to move your mum over to Melbourne to live with you and your growing family?
1: It was. I mean, and John, who is absolutely amazing and has been always amazing with my family circumstances, with both my mum and my dad. John was the one that said straight away after Paw died, well, your mum will have to come and live with us.
0: And that's also a gift.
1: Yeah, which is a gift. So, you know, obviously the universe and some deep fate brought John and I together, because there are, I'm not going to say very few people who would be inviting that into their lives, but he's been amazing to do that. So I went back to Perth, brought my mum to Melbourne with us, but she was still undiagnosed, and it was the first time without my grandparents. My grandfather had died 10 years prior, and then now Paw was gone, and our mum was solely dependent on me. And I thought that I could continue to sweep it under the carpet just for a little bit longer. I was pregnant with my second child. I was looking after a toddler. I was reading the news at the ABC. We were renovating our house. And so we rented a house next door to us. And I just thought, I'm going to be able to make it work. And I was very optimistic about it. And then, of course, my mum's symptoms started interfering with just everything, every aspect of our lives. And she was having episodes, and she was hearing voices, and she was locking herself in her room, and she was threatening self-harm. And it was really confronting for the first time in my life not to have Pawpaw and Grandad there to cushion that. And so I was so lucky, again, so lucky throughout, because I actually threw my interviews with the ABC, the serious interviews that I got to do. I had met this incredible person called Professor Alan Fells, which many people may be familiar with. And he was not only the parent of a daughter who lives with schizophrenia, and so he was very well versed in mental health and what comes with it. He was also on the board of the Alfred Hospital. And whilst he definitely didn't pull any strings for me, what he was able

0: to do was just to help me navigate the system in a way that meant that my mum got the help that she needed. And I always remember, I called Alan because he was just the one person that I felt as a sort of almost parental figure to me, felt would understand. And I sat with him and he really just held my hands and he just talked me through it, through my sobs and through my complete disorientation with the health network.
1: Who did you call when your mum became too ill for you to manage, Mimi?
0: I called the CAT team. They came out, and to have your own mother shouting at you that they hate you, how could you do this to your mother?
1: She's resisting the treatment that she needs.
0: She's resisting just going to the hospital, yeah, absolutely.
1: And when she does get the treatment that she hasn't up until now received, what happens?
0: The treatment that she eventually got at the Alfred was transformational. She was there for 6 weeks. I went and visited her every day, sometimes twice a day, and I took my eldest in with me in a pram most times. Again, I was still pregnant with my second, and sometimes she would shout at me to leave. Sometimes she was just very despondent. Sometimes she was verging on friendly. But over the time that she was there, she improved as they started to get her medication levels right. And she ended up leaving and ever since has been well, which is actually a miracle. And the doctors had called me in for the meeting that they do before a patient is discharged. And the doctors said, look, the main concern that we have with any patient who has undergone successful treatment and who is discharged from our facility is maintaining the medication and making sure that they adhere to the program so that they can stay well. And I said, well, my mum has promised me that she will keep taking the medication. And they said, well, everybody says that, but then this is what happens. And I said, no, my mum is the most honest person you'll ever meet in your life. If she says she's going to do something, she will do it. And true to her word and to mine, my mum has never missed a day of her medication, and she understands through just what she's gained now in her life, you know, having a healthy relationship with me and her grandchildren and being able to be part of our lives. She understands what's at risk if she stops.
1: That's quite extraordinary, Mimi. Do you remember, was there a moment in her recovery where you thought to yourself, wow, my mother has turned a corner?
0: Well, she turned the corner at the hospital, and then when she came out, she was living a much fuller life. She was able to actually teach, not in schools, but she took on about 40 different students and was tutoring students in English and maths, to the point where there was one point where I had to say, Mum, you know, where's your time for us? She was so busy. But when my children were young, she was busy helping me with my children. She, the patience of a saint, she has read each one of my four children every single Harry Potter book individually to each of the four. So whatever the maths is of 4 times 8, so 32 readings.
1: She sounds like a different person to the mother who raised you.
0: I think the same person, but able to enjoy life in a different way, unobscured by voices.
1: Then in 2013, your beloved Auntie Teresa died in Manila, where she had moved. Were you able to be with her at the end?
0: So when I found out that Auntie was very ill, I rushed to be by her side, and my dad was already there, and my cousin had just made it to Manila, but he missed her and I missed her. And my dad was shopping at the time and the moment that she passed. And then when I got there, we had Auntie's funeral, and there were lots of people who wanted to weigh in on what the funeral process was. And looking back, that was a very, as well as being harrowing and mournfully sad, it was also very entertaining and quite humorous, because we were following these funeral traditions of the Philippines, which were not native to either my Australian traditions, English traditions, or Chinese traditions. This was something completely new again. So we sort of had this three-piece, like Spanish band with sombreros playing music, which, you know, which her friends had organised. And we had to sit in wake for 5 days by the coffin, which I just thought was an extraordinary amount of time. But it seemed that every person who had ever even passed my auntie in the supermarket once needed to come to pay their respects. And then there was dancing in front of her coffin, which my dad orchestrated, because with the music, my dad just wanted to dance. And so then he and his other sister were dancing. So there were just these moments of disbelief, sorrow, but also just humour, where I just had to laugh. And my cousin and I were there, and he had a hip flask and just gave me a swig, and it was just like, okay, this is how we're just going to cope with this.
1: Embrace the chaos of it all.
0: Embrace the chaos.
1: Mimi, you asked before what family doesn't have tension, what family doesn't have drama. And I think of your Auntie Teresa and the portrait you gave me of a very glamorous woman as well. And I'm thinking, well, did she leave things behind, and was there drama in what she left behind for the family?
0: Well, first of all, Auntie Teresa was quite funny in that she had three wills. She had a Hong Kong will, a Philippines will, and an Australian will for assets in different countries. And she left the majority of her estate to my father, her beloved little brother. That was fine. But what wasn't fine was that she left me in charge of her Australian will, and my dad did not like that. He didn't like it for two reasons. One, because I was his daughter, and two, because I was a woman.
1: Oh.
0: And those two things, I think, must have felt threatening to him. You know, how dare my daughter and a woman actually have final say over something that I should have authority over?
1: And how did he express that displeasure exactly?
0: Well, he told me in not so many words, and then I just thought, well, you know, that's just Dad, and that's fine, and I just need to, you know, as an adult by now, and so I just need to go through the motions and the legal processes for executing the will in the way that my auntie wanted. And then I was living my life again back in Melbourne after the funeral, and my dad was sending me nasty letters, or, you know, communicating with me, just saying things like, it's all mine, and, you know, you're not in charge, I'm in charge, I'm the king. And then one day I got a letter. It was, you know, delivered by hand by another human being at the doorstep, or handed to me, and it was notification that my dad was suing me in the Supreme Court.
1: No way.
0: Over Auntie Teresa's estate. And I literally, I was like, it was just almost like just this sea of traumas and experiences of my whole life just swept into me all at once, and I keeled over, and I was like an animal on the ground, just like moaning in a way that I hadn't even done in labour. And it was just this overwhelming physical pain and phenomenon that was just traversing my body and just rushing through my veins at the time. And then I passed out.
1: Oh.
0: And the last thing I sort of remember is John just holding me and rocking me. And I don't even know if at that moment he knew what the letter had said. And next morning I'm brushing my teeth in the bathroom. John and I are both at the vanity. And John, who's quite a bit taller than me, he looked at me and he said, oh, my gosh, Mimi, what's that? And I said, what do you mean? And I looked in the mirror, tilted my head down, and I had this sprig of grey hair that had just

0: appeared overnight, like inches long of grey hair at the crown of my head. And that is how traumatic my perception of that news that he was suing me had been. And so it was like Marie Antoinette, like going to the gallows, I'd convinced myself that I was, you know, so at risk and so in danger that I had the cortisol had caused my hair to go grey.
1: Your father and the stress that he gave you turned you grey overnight.
0: Yeah.
1: This is quite extraordinary. Here he is suing you, his daughter. It's Qua versus Qua.
0: It is, and extraordinary, and yet it's as though my whole life prepared me for that moment. You know, reading his legal documents when I was a child and a teenager, knowing his proclivities, seeing his tricks and understanding him really helped me in that process, but I didn't see it at the time. All I saw was this stress and trauma of my own dad suing me.
1: Lead me through it, Mimi. The day of the court case, what evidence does your dad table?
0: So he had tabled a power of attorney that Auntie Teresa had left to him. And I was completely bamboozled. And this was like a preliminary hearing where he brought this evidence. And I couldn't understand why Auntie Teresa would have done that and not told me, because she used to send me every iteration of her will. She rewrote her will, it must have been a dozen times, and comparing notes with my cousins overseas, she used to send copies to their lawyers. So she was sending copies to them, and then she was getting wills witnessed again. And so in my safe, I literally had a stack of all of the wills that she had written over the last, 10, 15 years. And I just kept them all because I thought, well, I should keep them all, and I had the most recent one, which was obviously what I was going by. And why would she not have told me that? So I employed a lawyer at this stage because I was trying to play my dad at his own game, I suppose, and represent myself, and because, of course, he was representing himself. But it was too emotional. I was too close to it, and it was too personal. And my father-in-law was a magistrate and a lawyer before that, of course, and he connected me with a lawyer in Perth. I was living in Melbourne, and this amazing lawyer took on my case, and he was able to discover what eventually meant my dad didn't have a case in the end, which was that Auntie Teresa, in her wisdom, had actually rescinded that power of attorney.
1: Huh. What a relief for you. So you win that case. When's the next time you see your dad, and what is that dynamic like?
0: I mean, I love my dad, and that was obviously a chapter in our story that was so difficult, I think, for both of us to overcome. Like, how do you get past Qua versus Qua in the Supreme Court? And so in Hong Kong, when I was walking down the pier to my dad to see him for the first time since the court case, and we were there to scatter Auntie's ashes, and my cousin and I had organised this, and we were going to let things be probably not water under the bridge, but we were going to smoke the peace pipe, I hoped, and I went up and I gave him a hug. And we sat on the boat together and we scattered Auntie's ashes. Of course, the wind was going the wrong way, so the ashes were blowing, like it was a bit comical again. My dad gave a speech and made it about him and, you know, all of the things that you would expect in that setting. And then after the ceremony had taken place, my dad and I were sitting on the top deck of this boat in Hong Kong Harbour, and I complimented him on his Don Johnson glasses that he had on a chain, and we just sat and looked out at the sea, and I think both just contemplated perhaps our own mortality. I was probably contemplating my own mortality. He was probably thinking about his next court case, let's face it.
1: Thinking about his next court case while jiggling some coins in a latex glove. Mimi, that's such a beautiful scene, and it's a huge act of forgiveness on your part. How is your dad doing today?
0: He's 91. I've been telling people 92, but then somebody corrected me and said, no, he's only 91. But in Chinese tradition, my grandmother, my dad's mum, actually, we celebrated her 86th birthday when she was only 83. So you can apparently add a year for every generation that you have birthed or that has come after you. So it's very complicated. So he's doing really well, thank you. He found out about my book after it came out. We were all in lockdown during COVID and my dad called me and he said, Mr. Wong down the road says I'm on television. And I had sort of forgotten that in the maelstrom of COVID that we were all experiencing in different ways around the country. And of course, Melbourne was very locked down while WA was still sort of walking around free, but they had the drawbridge up. I had just forgotten that this book was going to sort of travel further than just my local bookshop down the road because I was homeschooling four children at the time, but I actually hadn't mentioned to my dad that I was writing a book.
1: Were you about to get sued again, Mimi?
0: This was the fear. Much to my surprise, in the end, my dad did read the book. He told me that it was a load of rubbish and that it was very Harry Potter's and...
1: Wait, what does he mean by that?
0: Well, first of all, it's Harry Potter's plural, which is just how he speaks. But he was meaning it's very fantastical, like it's not real, it's not true. Very Harry Potter's. And then after 2 weeks of me just being in a high stress situation, he sent me a text message and he said, it's a load of rubbish, but I think your ancestors would be proud.
1: Oh, that's a full circle message and moment right there. That is quite a journey that you've been on with your father. And it sounds like your mum has really come such a long way to where she was when you were a child. How do you reflect on the fact that in some ways you have given your mother what you wanted to give her when you were really small, which was essentially to make her better?
0: Yeah, it's profound. It's actually, I mean, on one level, multi-generational living is something that I'm a real advocate of, not just because of my mum's mental illness, but just because I want to force my children to have me live with them when the time comes. No, and a little bit of yes. But by the same token, I do feel that in being able to nurture and help my mum become well and live a more fulfilled life, that is nurturing myself and being able to, as you so beautifully put it, being able to live that that truth and that yearning that I had as a child to want to make her well. And finally, how lucky am I that that full circle was able to come about, that that transpired.
1: Mm. Mimi, there are a lot of us who have been hurt by family members, and family members have definitely hurt you. How have you been able to come through all of this fiery drama, especially with your father, and be at peace with your family?
0: Well, I think when you excavate the past and when you really look into your family history, we all find reasons for people's behaviour. And it's just how far do you want to look and how much of a mirror do you want to raise to yourself and your own behaviour. And I've done a lot of that excavation. I've done a lot of that healing and writing my story, whether it was just for me or for other people to be able to connect with. That was such a crucial part of me arriving at this genuine gratitude. Like, it's not even forgiveness. It's actually beyond forgiveness. It's realizing there was never anything to forgive. And I know that that concept is very difficult for people to wrap their heads around because I've had this conversation with people, but that's where I've arrived, at this place where I see my dad as a little boy in Hong Kong and those bombs falling and him being unsure whether he's going to be able to see his parents and family that night. I've seen my dad migrating on the boat to Melbourne and not having a good grasp of English and trying to navigate his way through, you know, during the White Australia policy where people were racist towards him, where he would actually get beaten up in the street just for looking the way that he did, just for being Asian. I see my dad just travelling and trying to make the best that he could for himself in Australia and moving from Melbourne over to Perth and meeting my mum bushwalking. So I have such compassion and such empathy for both of my parents who both did the best that they knew how to do. And it just took me a while to get to that place where I could have absolute, utter, ultimate gratitude for them. And it doesn't mean that things don't rise up. I'm still human. I still get triggered. I still, you know, what do they say? Like the biggest test is, you know, when you think you're all zen and healed is going to Christmas with your family or, you know, spending a holiday with them. So those things are still very real and prevalent for me. But for the most part, I'm able to have that conscious awareness now that I'm so lucky and I'm so grateful to them, and I see them as humans for who they are, not for what I believed earlier on in life they owed me as their child.
1: Mimi Kwa, thanks so much for joining me on Conversations.
0: It's been a pleasure, Ben. Thank you.

0: was My Destiny by Lionel Richie. Mimi Kwa was my guest, and you can read her memoir called House of Kwa. Today's episode was made on Gadigal and Wurundjeri land. It was produced by Alice Moldovan. The executive producer is Nicola Harrison. I'm Benjamin Law. Thanks for listening.
1: ABC News, good afternoon. I'm Anna Vito. Australia has issued a statement alongside almost 30 other countries condemning Iran's attacks against them. Here's Sarah Amir.
2: Along with the foreign ministries of the UK, France and Canada, Australia has condemned Iran's use of violent attacks, including the acts of lethal plotting, arson, sabotage, cyber attacks and other hybrid activities. The leaders have also vowed to take action against anyone acting on behalf of Tehran. It comes after the UK cited Iran's involvement in a suspected plot targeting the RAF Fairford Air Base in Britain. Last year, Australia expelled Iran's ambassador after ASIO identified Tehran as being behind at least two anti-Semitic attacks in the country. Iran has not commented on the statement.
1: Donald Trump insists Russia and Ukraine have agreed to an energy ceasefire despite continuous attacks. Linda Gruen reports.

0: invasion. ACT Senator Katie Gallagher has defended the federal government's $10 million in funding designed to extend the life of a Canberra respite centre. Upgrades are expected to begin at the Burrungiri Aged Care Facility in Revett next July. The works have drawn criticism from Independent Senator David Pocock, who says they will not deliver any additional respite beds. But Senator Gallagher says the repairs are critical.
1: David can, he doesn't have to deliver these projects. He doesn't have to accept government advice. Now, my advice is that $10 million is required to get this facility into a long-term respite care facility, not a patch-up that'll work for 1 year or 2 years.
0: Australia's peak body for emergency doctors is warning the country's health system is not prepared to handle an ageing population. The Australasian College for Emergency Medicine has found the number of older people presenting at emergency departments increased by 6% between 2018 and 2024. In that same period, the number of older people waiting longer than 2 hours in emergency across Australia more than tripled, from 15,000 to more than 53,000. College President Dr. Peter Alali says federal and state governments need to work together to increase hospital and aged care capacity.
2: Patients are getting stuck in hospitals. Hospitals are becoming the aged care facility of last resort because there's nowhere else for these people to go, and that just blocks the whole system, and it's absolutely not the patient's fault. It's the system's fault.
0: The New South Wales Deputy Premier says Daniel Billings' decision to appeal his sentence will only add to his victim's family's pain. Billings has lodged a notice of intention to appeal the 28-year jail sentence he was handed last month for stabbing his former partner Molly Ticehurst to death. Prue Carr says it's a heartbreaking decision.
3: This is really upsetting. This family has been through too much. This is just more pain. Molly's death sent shockwaves not just through the local community of Forbes in the Central West, but the whole country.
0: And Australia's icebreaker has returned to Hobart after removing expeditioners from Macquarie Island amid concerns about the impact of a potential bird flu outbreak. Antarctic reporter Jano Gibson has more.
4: 24 expeditioners were deployed to Macquarie Island in April and were expected to spend a year at the Southern Ocean Wildlife Sanctuary. But in August, the Australian Antarctic Division announced plans to extract them amid concerns about the psychological impact of a potential bird flu outbreak, which could cause the deaths of thousands of seals and seabirds. The withdrawal has been criticised by some scientists who say the impact of any outbreak won't be adequately documented and that it'll disrupt other long-term wildlife, climate, atmospheric and geological monitoring programs.
0: Finance, the All Ordinary is trading 0.5% lower, the dollar buying 69.5 US cents. In Canberra's weather, cloudy, a shower or two, a top of 20 degrees today, partly cloudy and 18 tomorrow, right now 16 degrees around Canberra. ABC News, it's 12:05.
5: G'day, I hope you're well. Welcome to The World Today. I'm Andy Park, coming to you from Gadigal Land in Sydney. This Tuesday, fresh debate over the death penalty ahead of a planned live-streamed execution in the US. And hospitals can be hopeless places at times, which is why some send in the clowns to lift spirits in ways medicine can't.
6: You are my sunshine.
7: I love Freddie when he comes. I didn't used to like clowns, then I met Freddie, and I think he's turned me the other way.
8: Laughter creates better bonds between people. It decreases stress. It generally makes people feel better.
5: Emergency department doctors say they're struggling to give older Australians the care they need, and they're warning it's going to get worse. A new report from the Australasian College of Emergency Medicine is predicting more than 400% rise in patients aged 85 and over by 2050. Aged care advocates say it's more evidence that urgent change is needed, as Stephanie Smale reports.
9: Emergency doctors trying to treat more and more older Australians say the situation is dire.
2: We have older people bringing inflatable mattresses to spend the night in the waiting room, patients spending the nights in cars, and then coming in every couple of hours into the waiting room to get their obs checked.
9: Dr. Peter Alali is the president of the Australasian College of Emergency Medicine.
2: The frightening thing for us is the modelling would suggest we're just at the beginning of the exponential increase here.
9: He explains the prognosis when it comes to Australia. Australia's hospital emergency departments isn't good.
2: We have a flat number of beds per capita.

0: Australia across the last 5 years, despite the increasing frailty and old population, we've got a severe shortage in aged care beds in the community as well. Something like 10,000 beds need to be built every year for the next 20 years, and last year we built 800.
1: The latest state of emergency report includes projections that without change, emergency departments will be facing a 411% increase in patients aged 85 and over by 2050. Dr. Alali says there are things both state and federal governments can do to help bring that figure down.
0: We know how to fix it as well, and we just want the governments to work together and to direct resources to stuff that works. There's the risk of different governments blaming each other when we actually just want people to work together and fix the problem. The state governments are in charge of hospital capacity, and that has not increased over the last 5 years by any significant measure when you look at on a per population basis. So the state governments have got work to do there, but they're also partially crippled in their response by having more than 3,000 patients stuck in hospitals who are fit and ready for discharge, but there's just not anywhere to provide the care that they deserve in the community.
1: The recommendations include funding better healthcare alternatives to keep older people out of emergency departments, increasing the number of hospital beds, improving prevention and funding research. Council on the Ageing CEO Patricia Sparrow says it's not just about keeping older Australians out of hospital, though.
2: The research actually shows that older people going to hospital actually do generally need to be in hospital, and sometimes that's not picked up. So it's important that we're acknowledging older people need to be in hospital and the hospital system's currently not able to cater for them.
1: Patricia Sparrow says federal, state and territory governments have work to do.
2: It's not a surprise that the population's ageing. We've known this for a long time, and we need to now ensure that we have the right amount of support both in the health system and the things that the health system does and in the aged care system to make sure people are getting the support they need.
1: The Federal Minister for Employment and Workplace Relations, Amanda Rishworth, says the issue is a high priority.
3: Our government is working very closely with state and territory governments. We've struck a record hospital deal of $25 billion of funding to our hospitals. But of course, we're making huge investments in aged care as well, supporting people to stay at home, investments in more aged care beds. So this is a challenge. We've all got to work together.
1: The federal government has also announced another $630 million to help fund pay rises for health, disability and community services workers.
4: Stephanie Smale there. As Australian authorities debate how and if the live stream of a US Army execution could be blocked on Australian screens, the practice of capital punishment in the US has become somehow even more controversial. First, it was the botched lethal injection of convicted Tennessee murderer Christa Pike, who miraculously survived and is now back on death row again. Now, the prospect of the televised firing squad execution of Nedal Malik Hassan, the first firing squad execution in the US since World War II, has reminded the world that, at least in this regard, the US has more in common with Iran, North Korea, Somalia and Afghanistan. Emeritus Professor Carolyn Strange studies the death penalty as Professor of History at the ANU, and she joins me now. Professor, in Australia, WA was the last state to abolish capital punishment in 1984, would you believe? Britain was 1965, Canada was 1976, but in the US, 27 out of 50 states still have the death penalty. So where does this US practice originate from in the sort of legal sense?
5: Well, it's a very interesting thing to be talking about the United States because there are significant differences. For example, in 1846, Michigan was one of the first jurisdictions in the world to abolish the death penalty, and it has never reinstated it. You have other states, currently Florida is leading, which have inflicted the death penalty at a much higher rate, and it's at the moment mainly the southern U.S. states. So it is illegal in federal law, under federal law. The Supreme Court ruled in 1976 that it did not constitute cruel and unusual punishment, but that was mainly on procedural grounds. So there's never been a ruling, a definitive U.S. ruling at the Supreme Court level that the practice of capital punishment itself is unconstitutional. But that said, most countries and jurisdictions of the world, you mentioned various Australian states, have not abolished the death penalty through a legal

0: ruling, it's through a political process. So it's debated by a legislature. It's a constitutional change. It happens in other ways. So that's one of the distinctions of the United States.
1: Since that sort of push to abolish the death penalty in the 1960s and 70s in the US, it seems that the death penalty has sort of come back into style popularly in the US. Do Americans largely support it today?
0: There have been very strong differences in Gallup poll and other polling devices to tap public opinion. Very stark differences over time. It was down below 50% in the mid-1960s. It is just now just over 50%. But one has to remember that's the entire population of the U.S. that that Gallup is drawing from. There are strong differences between different states of the U.S. But we have to also consider that when, you know, Canadians or Australians, for example, are polled on their opinions on the death penalty, you often get 50 or 60% saying they would be happy to reinstate it. So the public opinion is not necessarily starkly different between the U.S. and other jurisdictions. But what is distinct is the political apparatus in the United States that makes it more possible.
1: The method of execution from lethal injection to firing squad has been partly the issue at debate in the states lately. What does that say about the debate more broadly?
0: Well, we can see that, for example, every execution carried out in 2026 has been by lethal injection. That practice began in 1982 as a way of replacing other methods such as death by hanging, firing squad, gas, and the electric chair. The idea was that it would be painless, it would be clinical, and it would be efficient. And this is what was promised. However, there is a lot of research that suggests that one of the reasons for the uptick was the way that lethal injection, the uptick in the number of executions from the 1980s and into the 1990s, was that it appeared to be more palatable to people who supported the death penalty. We didn't have to think of ourselves as brutal if we would execute in a way that basically put people to sleep. So this is one of the issues then. When you have a high failure rate by lethal injection, in fact, it has a higher failure rate by comparison to the other methods I just mentioned, you get a pushback for something that appears to be more certain. However, there is no either certain or humane way, of course, to put an individual to death. All of them have different kinds of reasons for failure.
1: U.S. Secretary of War Pete Hegseth has pointed to the deterrent factor in the, well, his wish to live stream the execution of the Fort Hood mass murderer. But is there any evidence that capital punishment acts as a deterrent?
0: There is research that goes back to the 1950s that looks at whether or not the death penalty has a unique deterrent effect, and there's been no robust research that proves this. It's a moral certitude, but that's a different sort of thing. There's also a great deal of evidence that by live streaming this execution, it would put, and it has already put, much more attention on the perpetrator than the victims. The other question is, who is the audience? Is it an audience of jihadist terrorists? They're going to love this. This is something that would prove that the great Satan is an enemy of Islam. So that sense of the execution as having an unintended message was exactly the reason why most jurisdictions, including the United States, determined by the late 19th, early 20th century, and this is across the board in most of the Western world, that executions should be private. There will be more control over the message.
1: We'll have to leave it there. Emeritus Professor of History at the ANU, Carolyn Strange, thank you so much for your time.
0: I'm very pleased to speak with you. Thank you, Andy.
1: Back home now, and dementia is already the leading cause of death in Australia, and a new study now estimates the number of people diagnosed worldwide is set to double by 2050. Experts say women are most at risk, but that more research is needed to work out why, as Bridget Fitzgerald reports.
2: It can be a devastating diagnosis, especially when someone has so many years ahead of them. Anne Peach was just 59 when she was diagnosed with younger onset dementia.
3: At work, I was starting to forget people's names, my staff's names, which was a little bit you know, confronting.

0: and I couldn't remember from one day to the next what was on what I had to do. I kept keeping a whole lot of diaries, and you know, I'd start a new page, new every day. I couldn't do the financial reporting that I'd been so good at, and so work was becoming a little bit stressful. And I thought, oh gosh, that something's amiss.
1: Ann Peach says she was lucky to get an early diagnosis, which was later found to be Lewy body dementia.
0: It was awful. It's awful getting a diagnosis. Your whole world changes. But being positive, you can do positive things to, you know, make it more acceptable and live well.
1: A landmark study published in the Journal of the American Medical Association Neurology today estimates the number of new dementia cases worldwide will double by 2050, and women are and will continue to be disproportionately affected. Professor Henry Brodaty from the Centre for Healthy Brain Ageing at UNSW Sydney is one of the report authors. He says more research is needed into why women are at higher risk.
2: Particularly in years gone by, women had less education, less opportunity for occupations that would stimulate their mind. They may have had more stress. We know women have higher rates of depression and anxiety. And all of these may be risk factors for developing dementia. The role of menopause is controversial and not really clear that that plays a role, that perhaps stopping estrogens production may play a role in that. I don't think it's really established what the biological mechanism is for the difference in the rates between men and women.
1: Professor Michael Woodward is the Honorary Medical Advisor to Dementia Australia and also Head of Dementia Research at Austin Health in Melbourne. He says women are at increased risk during menopause, but more needs to be understood about the role hormonal changes may play. And importantly, risk to both men and women is linked to lifestyle factors.
3: It's absolutely true that about 50% of dementia risk can be eliminated if we attend to 14 modifiable lifestyle factors. The big four are exercise, at least 40 minutes five times a week, and it should be reasonably it should be above just mild exercise. Second, diet. It should be as Mediterranean as possible. Lots of colours, lots of vegetables, not too much fat, the sort of thing that's eaten in small villages in Greece and Italy. Thirdly, you need to make sure you are socially interacting. And fourthly, make sure that you keep your brain active. Do 30 minutes of mental exercise every day. If we attend to those four, and there's a few other risk factors such as not too much alcohol, not smoking, keeping your cholesterol under control, wearing your hearing aids if you need them, having your vision corrected and other factors, we can reduce that risk considerably.
1: The research found that around 11.4 million people developed dementia globally in 2023, and that by 2050, that figure will rise to 24.7 million people each year. Professor Woodward says the scale is concerning.
3: That's going to overwhelm the system. So yes, prevention's important, but we also have to get the system ready, or indeed make some breakthroughs, have some drugs that can actually slow down or even prevent dementia.
1: 14 years after she was told she had dementia, Ann Peach says she's learned how to manage her symptoms. She continues to live at home with her husband, and she's busier than ever with her advocacy work. She wants Australians to know you can still have quality of life after a diagnosis.
0: We can intervene. There are interventions that can be done, and there are always research going on, and you just don't know what's around the corner. That stigma's got to be addressed. It affects anybody, and we're all so different with it too. So no two of us will be the same.
4: That's dementia patient Ann Peach, ending that report from Bridget Fitzgerald and Paige Coburn. I'm Andy Park. 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Subscribe to the podcast for all our stories. Just search for The World Today. Back overseas now, and cyber attacks on government websites might be one thing, but spare a thought for France, where a new kind of hack has really hit them where it hurts, the cheese section. Hundreds of French supermarket refrigerators have been targeted in a cyber attack that's caused fires and food losses. Paris prosecutors are investigating after hackers remotely raised fridge temperatures to as high as 50 degrees. Here's Rachel Hayter.
5: Hitting Parisians where it

0: hurts.
1: Vide, vide au niveau des rayons frais.
2: Empty, completely empty, especially the chilled food section. There's no meat, hardly any fresh meat. They still got some fruit and vegetables, but that's about it.
0: Did it affect your shopping? The reporter asks.
2: Of course it's affecting my shopping. I couldn't get everything I wanted. I only bought non-perishable food.
0: Do you know what happened?
2: I know there was a cyber attack, and it's starting to get worrying, especially when it comes to our personal data and our future. And what's going to happen next time?
0: Hackers remotely accessed refrigerators and freezers in hundreds of French supermarkets, raising temperatures to as high as 50 degrees Celsius, sparking fires and spoiling food. Carrefour says 80 of its supermarkets were hit. 5% of Monoprix's almost 500 stores were affected. Les Mousquetaires, which owns retailer Intermarché, says fridges at about 150 of its stores were heated to 50 degrees overnight for 6 hours. On X, Cooperative U CEO Dominic Schelcher said his supermarket group was also affected.
3: Targeting equipment essential to the preservation of fresh products and to the food supply of the French people is of extreme gravity and is unprecedented.
0: France's National Cybersecurity Agency is investigating and coordinating with European counterparts because other countries could also be affected. Australian cybersecurity expert Alastair McGibbon, who was a former special advisor to the Prime Minister, says it's too early to know who's responsible, but he has his suspicions.
4: There have been a lot of reports recently that Russia has been behind a whole range of these types of activities. So it would certainly fit that mould.
0: So how did the hackers do it?
4: Well, there was what's called an outdated piece of firmware. In this case, it was a piece of Danish technology that sits inside these refrigerators that are used by a number of French supermarket chains. And it was out of date. And a vulnerability in there was exploited by the offender or offenders. And they just turned up the temperature, turned up to 50 degrees Celsius, didn't only wreck the goods that were meant to be kept cold, but actually caused fires and others to break out inside some of these supermarkets.
0: Alastair McGibbon says other important infrastructure could be running on either outdated or vulnerable systems.
4: It just highlights the very extended supply chain that sits behind technology. That same connectivity, which makes perfect business sense, was abused by someone to cause harm because the security of that system wasn't sufficient for a modern day threat environment.
0: So could an attack like this happen in Australia?
4: You never say never, in that I make an assumption that similar connected technologies exist all around the world, whether they're inside fridges and freezers in supermarkets or they're in a broader industrial supply chain, whether it's the same or a similar type of incident, sure, these things are all possible. And in this case, it's led to a pretty disastrous consequence, and it could have been way worse. And we should expect these types of incidents to not just occur, but to occur more often in future years.
5: That's cybersecurity expert Alastair McGibbon, ending that report by Rachel Hayter. Well, finally, today, they say laughter is the best medicine, but while easy to prescribe, it can be harder to swallow. If you're not in the mood, at hospitals across the nation, specialised entertainers known as clown doctors or laughter care specialists are being deployed in an effort to lift spirits. And their patients aren't just the young, they're also young at heart, as Alison Shaw reports.
6: Okay, just very gentle.
7: Oh! Freddie the Clown doesn't have a medical degree, but he's using his 47 years in the performing arts to help heal the sick.
6: Show me the way to go home. It's meaningful, it's rewarding, it's also outrageously fun. And one of my favourite jobs of all time. And a little bit of dancing over here.
7: The entertainer usually dons a fedora, a red nose and a red bow tie as he sings and plays his ukulele or his accordion.
6: Do you think it matches my outfit?
8: You know, it fits in.
7: He's taking part in a six-month trial at a geriatric care and rehab centre in southeast Melbourne. And so far, Freddie the Clown is a big hit.
6: You are my sunshine, my only
9: sunshine.
10: I love Freddie when he comes. I didn't used to like Clown, then I met Freddie, and I think he's turned me the other way.
11: Oh my God, Freddie, you're really good. You're keeping everyone happy.
6: So when I walk into a room and everyone starts smiling and they're so pleased to see you, I start smiling and I feel happy to be here, and I just think, how good is this? We're having a great time, we're singing songs, someone else is doing the dishes, a warm light fills the room, it's a wonderful thing.
7: Across Australia, clown doctors and laughter care specialists have visited more than 100,000 people at hospitals and aged care facilities this year. David Simons is the artistic director at Clown Doctors Australia.
12: So laughter creates better bonds between people, it decreases stress, it enhances communication, it generally makes people feel better.
7: But he says there's more to it than just entertaining.
12: You've got to go through a long, long audition process and then a long training process. We call that a clown internship, where you do sort of an apprenticeship where you learn all how to bring those skills effectively into the hospital settings. And that's a long process, takes about a year.
7: And he says healthcare clowning, the technical term, has science behind it too.
12: Lots of studies about the work, and it has enormous impact on staff well-being, on patient well-being. It helps people to feel more hope in a situation of the hospital. It really reduces stress. It gives people more resilience in healthcare, and actually helps kids to follow their healthcare more closely.
7: Back in 2009, the organisation was also at the centre of a world-first quantitative study to measure the benefits of the laughter care program in the aged care sector. It found a significant reduction in resident agitation levels and increased social engagement and quality of life. Freddie the Clown says this type of performing is all the more rewarding.
6: When I'm doing entertainment, it's all about me. When I'm there working this type of job, it's a collaboration. So I'm not coming in just doing Elvis songs and thank you very much and I'm gone and I don't remember anyone's name. It's all about focusing on the person, focusing on the group of people, the community, focusing on the families and the staff to transform a situation that's quite challenging into a situation that's quite wonderful and beautiful. Yay, fantastic.
5: Good on you, Freddie the Clown, ending that report by Alison Shaw and Iskander Razak. And that's all from the World Today team this Tuesday. Thanks for your company. I hope you can join me at the same time tomorrow. I'm Andy Park. Enjoy the rest of your day.

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4: Good afternoon and welcome to the afternoon's program for today, the 13th of October. Kate Medina with you, filling in for Alice Matthews, who you'll be able to hear this afternoon on Drive. And a very good afternoon to all of the people who came down to say hi at our Sunday brunch outside broadcast on Sunday. We put about a dozen of you on the air, and gee, it was so fun to meet you all, to see your little doggies, just to be down at Floreyard on such a beautiful Canberra day. So big thanks to all of you who came down and said hi. And if you're listening at home, I hope you enjoyed the program as well. On the show today, party invites and dress code expectations. It's party season, spring coming into summer. And I wonder if you've been invited to something recently and whether there was a dress code attached to the invitation. How do you feel about them? Do you find them helpful? Or are they a bit of a hindrance? Here in the office and among my friendship groups, there's been some pretty specific dress code instructions coming through for various parties, such as everyone must wear pink, or everyone must wear white, or everyone must wear a mini dress in a pastel colour. But I have to admit that I'm somewhat responsible for this, a little bit. I have a 10-year-old girl in the house. She had a Taylor Swift-themed Eras party a couple of weeks ago. And she assigned everyone an era. Every little girl who came to the party had to go dressed as a different Taylor Swift album. She assigned Reputation to her little sister, so make of that what you will. I mean, I felt like it was a lot of fun, but when I shared that story, the other mothers in the room were all horrified and said, "Did everyone hate you after those invitations went out?" And I said, "No, it was fun. Everyone came dressed as an era. The vibe was there. It was enjoyable." But we're very much split on whether a dress code and a specific dress code instruction is helpful or not. What are your thoughts on this? Is it too much? Is it not enough? Let me know, 0467 922 666, or give me a call. Tell me about one of the invitations you've received recently and what the dress code might have dictated. 1300 681 666. I cannot wait to hear from all of you on this topic. And we're going to chat with an etiquette expert a little later in the program about this very thing. Whether it's good, bad, helpful, just a little bit of fun, or a lot of extra pressure. Let me know what you think. 0467 922 666. Coming up this half hour, though, on the afternoon's program, food waste costs the Australian economy $36.6 billion every year, with nearly 8 million tonnes of food wasted across supply chains. Despite a federal government commitment to halve food waste by 2030, experts say Australia is just not doing enough, and many jurisdictions are nearly reaching landfill capacity. So we're going to talk to OzHarvest about how to better handle this food waste problem here in the ACT, but also across Australia. First up, though, the proportion of Canberrans living in poverty is estimated to be at its highest level since 2001, according to the Australian Council of Social Services. So we're going to check in with St Vincent de Paul on some recommendations that they and ATCOS have for how to reduce disadvantage in the ACT. So a few things to look forward to this afternoon. You're with me, Kate Medina, on the afternoon's program. All clear on the roads and a beautiful 18 degrees, though it's mostly cloudy right now in Canberra.
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5: I have been allergic to cats my whole life, took the antihistamines and could deal with the cats.
6: Cats don't bother you at all?
5: Well, no, they do now. I would know if a cat was in this studio. I'd just be sneezing. I have a friendship circle. We just go around with different clothes and I put one on to go to Kiama on Friday and suddenly I had this reaction and then I just remembered, oh, this was a dress from my friend with three cats. The immunity hasn't lasted.
0: Drive on 666 ABC Canberra.
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4: It is 25 minutes to one, and this year, 2026, the proportion of Canberrans living in poverty is estimated to be at its highest level since 2001. In fact, an estimated 1 in 7 Canberrans live in poverty and 1 in every 6 children, according to a paper released today during Anti-Poverty Week. ATCOS and Finney's ACT Goulburn have been at the Legislative Assembly this morning with some recommendations for better measuring poverty in the ACT and some suggested steps that the federal and the ACT government could take to reduce disadvantage. You might have heard Jenny Sanderlands, the acting CEO of ATCOS, talking with Ross Sully this morning about how poverty is measured.
7: So at the moment, the different measures of poverty are either based on income or looking at multidimensional measures of poverty where you can take into account different factors of a person's life
1: right. To
7: estimate the level of poverty that they're experiencing.
1: So does that mean a lot of people are falling through the cracks?
7: Yeah, that's right. It means that in order to properly target policy interventions to help lift people out of poverty, we don't know exactly the scale, the need, and where to target those policy interventions.
4: That's Jenny Sanderlands there talking with Ross Sully this morning, and someone who might have a bit of an idea about that scale and that need that she mentions is St Vincent de Paul Society Canberra Goulburn CEO, Lucy Honan. Good afternoon, Lucy.
8: Oh, good afternoon, Kate. Thanks for having me.
4: My pleasure. Thanks for coming on the show on such a busy day. Tell me a little bit about what you're seeing across the board when it comes to this poverty issue.
8: Yeah, I think, what we see at Vinnie's is pretty much the full range. And we are, housing is a central pressure. So everybody has heard us talk about that a lot. High rents, a shortage of affordable homes are really consuming household budgets. So people are then forced to choose between rent, paying for food, their power, transport, and medication. And we're seeing more people who will have one and in some cases have two jobs in the household coming to us to help them because they just can't make ends meet. So, hardship is reaching people who've not necessarily needed assistance before, and working households, older people, single parents, and people whose income has not kept pace with essential costs. So what we hear is people making really difficult decisions on a daily basis now about, will the parents have dinner or will they actually save that and ensure that their children have a meal? Are they going to put fuel in their car to get to work so that they can continue to draw their salary, or are they going to pay for medication? So, these wrestles with these decisions on a daily basis are what we're hearing about from full range of people in the community.
4: Yeah. So when they come to you, Lucy, what are they asking for, or what are they needing help with, or what are you able to assist them with?
8: So the main reason people contact us is for food, support with food. But when we have our conversations with them, we actually learn a lot more about how they have come to be in that situation. So there's more that we can do to help them secure other supports. Just as an example, we provided across our food services last year, we provided more than 63,000 meals through our frontline programs. And that's not including all the emergency assistance that we provide as well. Our night patrol supported 19,000 people last year, and that's a 38% increase on the previous year. So, people come in through our crisis line, they'll come into our services through night patrol. We have various programs where, people might come and talk to us about a particular issue, but what we uncover then is there's a lot more complexity in their situation, so we can work across that But I think, you know, the stats around 1 in 7 people, 1 in 6 children living in poverty across Australia is really alarming.
4: It is indeed. And do you think that that number is accurate, or is it possible we're missing a lot of people in that data set?
8: Yeah, I would always think that's understating. A lot of people, you know, there's a certain amount of shame in, I think, for some people to come forward, and nobody chooses to be in that position. And it's a really, it has an, you know, incredible impact on mental health and wellbeing. So I absolutely would think that's understated. I think by the time they come to us, people are at rock bottom. And, you know, for a lot, if we could somehow be brought in to support people, you know, in a preventative sense rather than at the crisis stage, that would help. But, yeah, a lot of people are having a really tough time. Absolutely.
4: Yeah, indeed. And this week, of course, it's Anti-Poverty Week. What are you asking the ACT government specifically to do? What recommendations have you and have ACCOS made?
8: So nationally, we're part of the community sector's push really to ask the Commonwealth Government to establish a standard measure for adult and child poverty so that we can, you know, map progress, design our policies and hold the government to account for that particular, so that we can see progress against poverty. For the ACT Government, we're asking the ACT Government to commit to publicly reporting on the ACT wellbeing framework indicators every year so we can see how we are improving or not, and we have a better understanding of wellbeing in the ACT, and it helps us identify those service gaps and direct support in the right place.
4: And I understand you want to do a bit more work with the community sector as well to maybe look at some of those early intervention programs, particularly when it comes to children, some development services. Tell me a little bit about that aspect of your recommendation.
8: Yeah, so that goes to the point I was just talking to before about, you know, it's much better to be able to support people early on rather than waiting till people are at that crisis point where the complexity is really difficult and often, you know, it takes a lot of work, a lot of support to help people turn their lives around by preventing people tipping into crisis or tipping into poverty in the first place, have much better outcomes for children, much better outcomes for adults, indeed their mental wellbeing. And, you know, if we can help people engage with education, employment, find housing earlier, then, and, you know, address their health concerns earlier, then it has a much better outcome.
4: Indeed. What can listeners at home do during Anti-Poverty Week? I mean, you've urged the ACT government to do things, you've put some recommendations into the Commonwealth government, but is there anything that listeners at home can do to help with the poverty situation here in the ACT?
8: Yeah, so, I mean, listeners can write to their local members. We're also on a practical level, of course, supporting organisations like Vinnie's with donating, volunteering, or indeed checking someone on your street. Mm. You know, there's chances are that you're working with someone experiencing poverty, you're living in the same street, you're on the bus. You know, ask people if they're okay. Share with them our number. Vinnie's is 131812 if anybody needs help. And I think my ask would also be that, you know, nobody chooses this. So don't judge people who are in this situation because nobody's chosen that. You know, this is a systemic failure that has resulted in 1 in 7, 1 in 6 kids in this situation. Mm-hmm. So, you know, people really need that additional support in our community.
4: They do indeed. Thank you for the support that you and the St. Vincent de Paul Society do and give, and all the best as you advocate for these changes as well.
8: Thank you, Kate. Thanks.
4: Thank you. That's Lucy Honan there, the St. Vincent de Paul Society Canberra Goulburn CEO, talking about some recommendations that they and ACTCOS have put into the Commonwealth Government and also the ACT Government as part of Anti-Poverty Week, but also because an estimated 1 in 7 Canberrans are now living in poverty, as you heard her just say, which is just an astonishing figure, isn't it? Love to hear your thoughts on the matter. And if you've got any ideas for how you might be able to help, I'm open to those as well. 0467922666 or 1300 681666 are the numbers to reach me on. Coming up, we're going to talk about food waste, a problem that perhaps goes hand in hand with poverty as well. First, though, I'm going to play you a little bit of Vicar and Linda. This is Bliss.

0: We've revisited old favourites, made the case for the books we love,
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4: It is 12 minutes to one and you're with me, Kate Medina, on the afternoon's program today. Alice Matthews will be with you on Drive from 3 o'clock. We're going to talk a little bit about food waste now because Australia wastes about 7.6 million tonnes of food each year, which costs the economy more than $36 billion. They're astonishing numbers, aren't they? From individual households to large major supermarkets and food outlets, we as a nation throw away a lot of food. And despite a federal government commitment to halve food waste by 2030, experts say Australia is just not doing enough. There's a story up about this on the ABC News website today, which you can read. But this topic really is OzHarvest's bread and butter. James Goth is the CEO of OzHarvest and he joins me now. Good afternoon, James.
5: Hi, Kate. Thank you for having me on.
4: My pleasure. Thank you for coming on the program. You must be so used to seeing articles like the one the ABC has published today about food waste. Why are Australians continuing to just waste so much food when there is actually a lot of awareness about it?
5: Yeah, the gap between the awareness and the action is quite maddening. And that's because, look, there are lots of things that each of us can do individually, and I'd love to touch on those.
4: Yeah. But
5: otherwise, you know, the interventions that have to be made are quite systemic. And as OzHarvest, we released a report earlier this month which lays out the 10 things that we say that the federal government should be doing to make dramatic inroads to food waste in Australia.
4: Mm, tell me a little bit about some of those 10 things.
5: Well, they start with, so, and you know, I said it's about food waste. We increasingly talk about this as circularity because there's almost a hierarchy of if you've got wasted food or surplus food, you know, you should apply it to feeding humans first and then you go down through the hierarchy. The first part in that hierarchy is don't waste food at all. So some of our recommendations about things the government can do to help the commercial food system waste less food. But then we move on pretty quickly to say, here are the things that can be done that when food is surplus to requirement, that we prioritise as a nation for that food to be diverted to feeding the 1 in 3 households that face food insecurity each year.
4: Mm.
5: At the moment, that number, I hope you're sitting down for this, is less than 1%. So less than 1% of the surplus food that we produce in Australia actually gets redirected directly to people by organisations such as OzHarvest.
4: Wow. And so all of that food that's not getting redirected is edible. It is good. It is okay to use, but it's just not going where it's needed?
5: That's right. That's
4: wow.
5: Right. Now, 43% of it goes to waste. In between, there are some productive uses of that food. You know, some of it goes to animal feed,
4: mm-hmm.
5: and that's a fair use for creating biogas. It's things like that. There are some interesting things happening, but the bulk of it goes straight to waste. And we would say the stuff that doesn't go straight to waste, we need a better way of ensuring that it goes to people who are in need, who are facing food insecurity, who are hungry first.
4: Yeah.
5: We would like to see that number of less than 1% I spoke to you about to be 3, 4, 5%. Then we're starting to talk about amounts of food that would make a meaningful dent in our food insecurity problem in Australia.
4: Indeed. And I feel like, I mean, 2 and 3% is such a small proportion when you're thinking about the amount of waste. Surely it's achievable. But, I mean, we're having a bit of a problem achieving that, aren't we? Like the government set this target to halve food waste by 2030. It doesn't look like we're going to get there. Do you have some ideas for some practical things the government can do to try and redirect that food?
5: Yep, we certainly do. And these are the 10 things. Now, they range from things that the government could do to help farmers. 22% of our food waste happens at the farm gate. This is not the fault of farmers. And in fact, it's heartbreaking for farmers. Mm. But there are things that, that the government could do in the form of either tax incentives or funds that just make it easier for farmers to be able to collect that surplus food, package it up, store it, have it ready for organisations such as OzHarvest to come and collect it and redistribute it. That's a really practical thing that could be done.
4: Mm.
5: Another one is at the household end. I hate to say it, but you and me and our listeners are a big part of the problem as well. Over 30% of food waste happens in our own homes. And one key driver of that is we as a nation are not good at reading and understanding and following date labels. There's a right. lot of confusion in the system. And many of us, even though if you say to me, James, what's the difference between a use-by date and a best-before date, I could tell you.
4: Mm.
5: But in practice, a best-before date, which should only tell you, look, the food's reached its peak, but it's still perfectly edible for weeks. If I was an average Australian, I'd probably be throwing that out, mistaking it for a use-by date.
4: Yeah.
5: So a lot of education, a lot of fixing of the date labelling practices, we think would be another really practical way of making a big inroad in food waste,
4: mm-hmm.
5: and which, by the way, would help families who are doing it tough, because food that you're not throwing out inadvertently helps with the cost of living.
4: Mm, indeed. And, I mean, I think I might have spoken to someone on the program before about best before and use by dates and the difference between those two things and how you really can eat a product much, much longer after the best before dates. And people had some questions then around dairy products and meat products. Are they still okay to eat after the best before date?
5: In general, after a best before date, yes.
4: Yeah.
5: Now, obviously, a point comes in time when they're not, but we encourage people to use their senses,
4: mm.
5: look, sniff, taste. And as a society, we've lost a bit of that skill to be able to do that.
4: Yeah. And always, if I've got something in the fridge that I think maybe is edging towards the end of its life, I pop it in the freezer.
5: Yeah, no, that's great.
4: Yep.
5: And then the other set of practical things that we urge the government to do is to get large food companies to have more explicit plans that they articulate and follow regarding food waste.
4: Mm.
5: A big part of what we do is rescue food from the supermarket sector, and we work really closely with Woolworths because, and as part of that partnership we have with them, they're a national food rescue partner. They have undertaken, and they have undertaken, and they're doing a lot inside their stores to make sure that if surplus food is happening and they know it's not going to be sold, that they treat that just like any customer order. They prioritise getting it to the back dock ready for our OzHarvest vans
4: yeah.
5: to come and pick up. And we've seen a really big increase in the amount of food that's been able to rescue from that one example from Woolworths. And it's now, you know, 20 million meals a year that we're able to jointly rescue and divert. That's a really hopeful part of that 1% of food that's diverted. These big companies are showing how it can be done, and the food rescue organisations such as OzHarvest are willing to work very closely with food companies to help that happen.
4: Yeah, and it really solves a number of issues as well. Like just before we spoke to you, we spoke to St Vincent de Paul because it's Anti-Poverty Week. And they were talking about people struggling to buy food, having to go to food pantries, and really what OzHarvest is doing is saving food that is going to go to waste so it can be given to people who need it. They kind of go hand in hand and solve all number of social, economic, consumer issues as well.
5: That's true. Look, the causes of hunger and food insecurity are very complex.
4: Yeah.
5: And I don't want to simplify them by saying it can all be solved with surplus food. But we do think that surplus food, you know, really addresses two big issues in the Australian society at once. We need ways of making sure that surplus food is delivered with dignity
4: mm.
5: and respect to the people who are receiving it.
4: Mm.
5: But it can make a really big difference. But we also know that longer term income support, affordable housing, cost of living, they all need to be addressed if we really want to make big inroads in the problem of food insecurity in Australia.
4: Yeah, of course. James Goth is my guest. He's the OzHarvest CEO. It's 3 minutes to one, so we're coming up to news time. But James, you've kind of touched on what businesses, big businesses, can do to combat food waste, what individuals, consumers can do. You've talked a little bit about the government and your 10-step suggestions for what the government can do. What else would you like people to know or understand about this food waste issue?
5: Well, I want to point to something that's actually quite exciting, and that's the increase in social enterprises that we're seeing that are trying to do creative things with surplus food.
4: Mm.
5: We ourselves, OzHarvest, an associated entity, is making lemonade from surplus lemons a farmer on the New South Wales North Coast. He has enough surplus lemons that were just going to sit on the ground and go to waste that we are now selling a lemonade which is made completely from upcycled products, and a lot of other companies and organisations around Australia are increasingly doing that.
4: Wow, that's fantastic. Literally making lemonade from lemons. Oh, I love that. James, thank you so much for your time on the Afternoons program this afternoon and for the work you're doing towards reducing food waste in Australia. I really appreciate your time and your expertise.
5: No problem, Kate. Thanks for having me on.
4: Thank you. That's James Gough there, the OzHarvest CEO. That article that I mentioned is up on the ABC News website today. Go and have a read of it, because this topic is just so prevalent. It's something we've been talking about for quite some time, but we're making very little ground on it. So education is also part of the issue, and turning that into action as well. You're listening to the Afternoons program with me, Kate Medina, coming up to news time now at 1 o'clock. So don't go anywhere. Lots of good programs coming for you.
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7: Good afternoon, Jennifer Sexton with ABC News. The Australasian College for Emergency Medicine says Australia's health system is not ready to handle an ageing population. Research by the college found a 6% increase in the number of older people presenting to emergency departments from 2018 to 2024. Increased ED wait times were also reported, with the number of older people waiting longer than 2 hours, more than tripling from 15,000 to 53,000. College President Dr. Peter Ullaly says state and federal governments need to work together to ensure the country's health system can handle the increased pressures.
8: Australians are living longer, healthier lives, but our health system just hasn't prepared for the inevitable incoming increase of older people presenting to emergency departments.
7: ACT Independent Senator David Pocock says the federal government should be funding new respite beds instead of repairs at the Burrungiri Aged Care Facility in Revett. The government committed $10 million to upgrades for the facility, including repairs and improved fire safety. ACT Senator Katie Gallagher says the works to be completed are based on advice given by the Department of Health. But Senator Pocock says funding for repairs could instead be used to create 18 new beds at a different facility.
9: Why aren't we doing the fire safety upgrades, getting an additional 18 beds, and saying to the ACT government, you know, things like maintenance of a building is something that you need to do?
7: A parliamentary inquiry into artificial intelligence has recommended copyright laws be strengthened.

0: Businesses need to have control over how their material is used and, of course, be compensated for that. But doing nothing is not an option. That has been made abundantly clear across all witnesses at the inquiry hearings last week.
1: The South Australian Police Minister Michael Brown says charges have been laid over the death of an infant at an Adelaide hotel. Emergency services found the baby's body at the Tollgate Motel in Glen Osmond on Saturday. The state government has confirmed the parents of the child were not known to South Australia's Child Protection Agency. Supporters of US Democratic Representative Ilhan Omar have taken to the streets after her house was raided by immigration agents. Here's Sara Amir.
2: When immigrants are under attack, what do we do?
3: Stand up, fight back!
4: Totally crooked and a terrible person. That's how US President Donald Trump has described Ilhan Omar today. The Minnesota representative says the search under the guise of a criminal investigation is an attempt by Mr. Trump to target his political enemies. But the US leader insists he had no involvement in the raid. Rally organizer Wintana Melican read out a statement from Ms. Omar.
5: Thank you for having my back.
4: Ms. Omar, who was born in Somalia and is a naturalised US citizen, has been a frequent target of Mr. Trump in recent years.
1: Etihad Airways has cancelled all flights between Abu Dhabi and Saudi Arabia's airports in Riyadh, Jeddah and Dammam due to what it's describing as a regional disruption. It follows renewed attacks from Yemen's Houthis this week on Saudi Arabia's main international airport, in which at least 14 people were killed. To finance and the All Ordinaries is down 20 points at the moment at 8,917, while the dollar's buying 69.54 US cents. To sport, and the chief executive of the Brisbane Olympics and Paralympics Organising Committee, Cindy Hook, has announced she'll step down from the role when her current four-year contract ends in February, saying she's proud of what she's achieved, but it's time to hand over to a new CEO for the next phase of the Games. And Australian netball captain Liz Watson says starting the annual four-game Constellation Cup against New Zealand away from home in Auckland this weekend will be a great challenge for the group. Turning to the weather for the ACT this afternoon, cloudy with a shower or two and northwesterly winds, a top of 20 degrees forecast today. Tomorrow, partly cloudy with a top of 18. At the moment, it's 17 degrees at Tuggeranong, 16 at Dixon. This is ABC News.
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6: This is ABC Canberra with Kate McDean.
9: Welcome back to the afternoon program for today. I would say it's a beautiful Tuesday, but I'm not so sure about that. It's beautiful to be with you all. The weather outside is not so beautiful. It's about 18 degrees and mostly cloudy here in Canberra. What's it look like where you are? 0467 922 666 1300 681 666 are the numbers to reach me on. Thanks, Nathan, for your text about food waste. I'm sorry we didn't get to that while we had James on, but Nathan says, RE food waste, can we help Colesworth to accept fruit and vegetables with more blemishes, etc.? Nathan, I dare say we can. They've got all of those ugly fruit and vegetable sections where you can buy some of that fruit and vegetables, and perhaps if we keep on selling those out, they'll keep restocking them. They're a lot cheaper. They're in bulk. There's a lot to like about those little sections. I dare say if you wrote a letter, an email, asked for these kinds of things, people power, you know, could get us a fair way. At least they'll know that people are caring about the issue. Let me know what you think, Nathan. I don't have much more advice than that, but keep on buying those fruit and veggies with blemishes. 0467 922 666, the number to text me on. Now, coming up this hour, 45 Canberrans, one skipping rope each, and a possible trip to Norway. The Jazzy Jumpers have just competed in Darwin and are waiting to hear if they've made the world championships. So coming up, we find out why skipping might be the best workout you're not doing, I dare say. And later on in the show, you receive an invite to a birthday party.

there's a dress code. Do you wince in horror or do you squeal in delight? We've been talking about this a little bit this morning because there's been some pretty specific dress code requirements on invitations of late, asking people, for example, to only wear pastel colours, asking people to wear a certain style of dress, even if perhaps that style of dress may not suit you. I shared a little earlier that I am part of the problem. I am indeed, because I threw a 10-year-old Taylor Swift-themed birthday party where everyone had to come dressed as a different era. 15 little girls. I think it was a lot of fun. I don't know how the other parents felt, but I feel like it was a fun and accessible theme. And why not have a little dress-up party? But maybe if it's not a dress-up party, does the dress code scare you a little bit? 0467 922 666, 1300 681 666. They're the numbers to text me on or call me on. If you've received an invitation that has been quite specific, I would love to hear from you. Send a photo through on the text line and tell me, should we do away with dress codes once and for all? Let me know. 0467 922 666. 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Still all clear on the roads and no outages to report either. I'm going to play you some... What am I going to play you? I'm going to play you Closer to Free. 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
6: You're listening to the afternoons program on 666 ABC Radio Canberra, 12 minutes past one. And when I say the word skipping, it might bring back memories of the school playground. But for a group of Canberrans, it's pretty serious competition. A team of 45 people from the Jazzy Jumpers Skipping Club recently competed at the Skipping Championships in Darwin, and they're now waiting to hear whether they've qualified for the World Championships in Norway. Annabelle Julius is a skipping athlete and coach with the Jazzy Jumpers, and she joins me this afternoon. Welcome, Annabelle.
7: Hello.
6: Hi. Annabelle, you've been skipping for more than a decade.
7: Yeah, 13 years.
6: Out of all the sports you could have pursued, why skipping?
7: Well, it was a club at my school that I went to, and I just liked how unique it was.
6: Yeah.
7: It was kind of fun. I never really knew how serious it could get, and I just started 13 years ago, and then I just never stopped.
6: Tell me about what skipping is like as a sport. Does it keep you fit? It must.
7: Yes, it can be very physically demanding.
6: Yeah.
7: Really great for your cardiovascular health, great for your muscles, all of that stuff. Yeah.
6: Yeah. Tell me a little bit about the Jazzy Jumpers.
7: Yeah, so the Jazzy Jumpers started in 2010. It was founded by our head coach Lisa and her sister Nicole. And then now 16 years later, Lisa is still running it as our head coach.
6: Okay.
7: Yeah, it's based in Amaru School. That's where it started, and that's where we still train to this day. And yeah, now we've got about, I think, 55 athletes in total. Yeah.
6: Wow.
7: Yeah.
6: And what do you have to do in order to be a Jazzy Jumper? Is there an audition process? Do you have to have a certain level of fitness or a certain amount of skipping you can do continuously?
7: No. So we welcome anyone, no matter skill level, no matter, I think five and over or something like that. But yeah, any ages, even adults.
6: Okay.
7: If there's any adults out there that want to have a go.
6: I feel like you're looking at me and I'm thinking, oh, I don't know about that. I actually don't think I could do it.
7: Like, really?
6: Sustain that skipping for that long.
7: Yeah, it can be quite demanding, yeah.
6: Yeah. How did Jazzy Jumpers go from the Amaru schoolyard to a sporting club and then to this competition in Darwin?
7: Yeah, so I think we just started going. So I think Jazzy Jumpers started, but even before Jazzy Jumpers in 2010, there was already like other skipping clubs and already competitions that were happening. And then I think we just kind of, I mean, I wasn't there from the start, but from what I know, we just entered ourselves in a competition and then have just kind of been growing as a club and as a sport in general, and we've just been doing that all together.
6: Right. Tell me a little bit about the competition, the skipping championships that you've just been at in Darwin. It must have been quite humid
7: Up
6: there, quite hot, particularly compared to Canberra.
7: Yes.
6: Tell me a little bit about the competition.
7: So the competition in Darwin was the national championships. So it went from the 27th until, it was 5 days, so whatever that ends up being. So there was lots of skippers all around Australia. This year was our first year that we had a Western Australia team join us as well. So that was really exciting. 5 days of just competing. And this competition was also our qualifiers to see if we can make it to Norway next year for the World Championships.
6: Yeah. So walk me through a little bit of what a competition day in Darwin looked like. What kind of activities were you doing? What did you do across those 5 days?
7: Yeah. So how a competition works is there's a bunch of different events. Like, I think I competed in about 12. So you can imagine that across all 5 days, there's lots of different things going on. So we come in the morning. We usually arrive about 7 o'clock. We get our hair braided. We get ready. We warm up. And then competition roughly started around 8, 8:30. In the morning, it always begins with speed events. So what speed is, it's like going as fast as you can in your time limit. So we have speed events that are like 30 seconds. We have 3.

0: minute speed, which is very tiring. But yeah, so though we always start with speed in the morning, and then after the speed events for that day, we move on to freestyle events. And these are the really fun, exciting ones to watch because they're choreographed to music and they have a routine, and it's just people come up with like the coolest tricks that you never see before. Mm. And it's just like, wow.
1: Yeah.
0: Yeah. So then we have our freestyle events. Everyone does that. And then usually at the end of the day or throughout the day, we have like medal presentation.
1: Okay.
0: So you see how you went. Yeah.
1: Obviously, at a speed event, you win by going the fastest or doing the most number of skips.
0: Yeah.
1: But in a freestyle category or something else, how do you win an event?
0: Yeah. So there's a freestyle like judges.
1: Mm-hmm.
0: So in our judging, we have lots of different, it's kind of like gymnastics in a way, where you have like difficulty, you have like musicality, presentation. So the best routines are the ones that have a good level of difficulty in the skipping tricks that you're doing, as well as ones with like the least amount of mistakes. Obviously, like if you make a mistake with your rope, that's not going to score very well.
1: Yeah.
0: And then the ones that are really creative and like really original, no one's ever seen that before, and ones that also use the music really well.
1: Okay.
0: Yeah.
1: It's quite involved.
0: Yes.
1: A lot to get your head around. Do people compete individually or as a team? I know there were 45 of you up there.
0: Yeah. Yep.
1: Did all 45 of you compete together or were you in different categories?
0: Yep. So there's different team events and there's also individual events. So usually the biggest team event is up to 4 people. Mm-hmm. So then you can imagine we have all these different teams within our club. Yeah.
1: Yeah. How did the Jazzy Jumpers team overall go?
0: I think we went pretty well.
1: Okay.
0: Yeah. Glad you say so myself.
1: When do you find out if you can go to the World Championships in Norway?
0: Yeah. So our results will like come out bit by bit. And I think the final Team Australia announcement is like around December. So yeah, I know. It's still a bit
1: away.
0: That's
1: quite a long wait. Yeah. Do you kind of start preparing for a World Championship just in case, or are you holding off a little bit?
0: Yeah, well, next year we'll have states and nationals regardless of whether we're going to Worlds or not.
1: Mm.
0: So it's always good to either way start preparing our routines for those competitions. And then if we find out we made it to Worlds, then
1: it's a
0: just
1: bonus.
0: Have, yeah, exactly.
1: You're listening to 666 ABC Radio Canberra, 19 minutes past one. And my guest in the studio is Annabelle Julius. She's a skipping athlete and a coach with the Jazzy Jumpers. She's talking about the skipping championships they recently competed in Darwin, and they're waiting to hear whether they've qualified for the World Championships in Norway. Annabelle, have you been to a World Championships before?
0: Yes. Norway will be my, I think 4th World Championships.
1: Oh,
0: yeah.
1: That's awesome.
0: Yeah.
1: What, it must be so cool to see people from so many different countries at something like that.
0: Yeah, it's so cool.
1: Yeah. How do you finance yourselves to get across to something like that?
0: Well, we do lots of fundraising within our club as well, but I have to say a big thank you to my parents because they do fund a lot for me as well. Yeah.
1: Yeah. Thanks, Mum and Dad.
0: Yeah.
1: Is jumping or skipping a big sport across Australia? You mentioned Western Australia. Mm. We're at Darwin for the first time. How big is it here?
0: I think we have quite a few clubs, but I still think it's not very popular and not very well known.
1: Mm.
0: Yeah.
1: Why do you think that might be?
0: I think people just don't really know what it's fully about. I mean, they just see skipping as like a schoolyard like activity where you just jump the rope, but they don't see like where it can actually go with like these competitions, the speed, the freestyle,
1: yeah,
0: all of these things.
1: Yeah. Is there an ideal age range that people could maybe start skipping?
0: Like whenever.
1: Whenever.
0: Yeah. We have, I think our youngest at Jazzy Jumpers is 5 at the moment.
1: Okay.
0: Yeah.
1: And how about your oldest?
0: I think that's me. I'm only
1: Ladies
0: 20.
1: Ladies and gentlemen, she is not very old. I'm literally twice your age. I am 40. I feel like I might struggle.
0: But we do run an adult class.
1: And, okay.
0: And for anyone who's out there wanting to have a go, Jazzy Jumpers does run a come and try for free.
1: Yeah.
0: So you can find more on our website, jazzyjumpers.org.au.
1: That's great, because I was going to ask you,
0: yeah,
1: if you had any advice for anyone thinking of starting skipping and where they should go. So tell me what advice you would give to them.
0: I would say don't knock it till you try it. When I first started years ago,

0: Like, I remember Dad was telling me, like, oh, let's just try this. And I remember thinking, like, I wasn't that keen. And now look where I am. Like,
1: yes.
0: You never know what could happen until you try. Yes. You might find your brand new sport.
1: Indeed. And you've been doing it for 13 years. So yeah. It's no longer a brand new sport.
0: Exactly.
1: It's clearly one that you love very much.
0: Yes.
1: What's next for you as a jumper?
0: I guess just our competitions next year, seeing how Worlds goes if we get there. And yeah.
1: Wonderful. Yeah. Annabelle, we've been talking a little bit about dress codes across the show this morning or this afternoon. Is there a dress code as a jazzy jumper? What do you have to wear?
0: Yes, we for competitions, we do have a uniform.
1: Okay.
0: We have like a competitive singlet, tights and shorts, all of that stuff. And we also need to get our hair braided because that makes sure that the rope doesn't hit our hair or anything and makes mistakes like that. Yeah,
1: hair braided and back into a bun.
0: Yeah.
1: So very similar to gymnastics, as you said. Okay, there you go. Well, Annabelle, thank you so much for coming on the program and for giving us a bit of an insight into this skipping world.
0: Yeah, thank you.
1: And fingers crossed, World Championships in Norway.
0: Yes.
1: Hopefully the jazzy jumpers will be there.
0: Yes. Thank you so much.
1: My pleasure. That's Annabelle Julius there from the Jazzy Jumpers Skipping Club. She's an athlete. She's a coach. She's full of joy. And it was a pleasure to have her on the program. You're listening to 666 ABC Radio Canberra, 23 minutes past one. Coming up, I wonder if you are interested in restoration activities, perhaps old trains and carriages. We've got a bit of a treat for you. And then, of course, a little later in the program, dress codes. Do you love them? Do you hate them? The Jazzy Jumpers has a dress code. 0467922666 or 1300 681666 are the numbers to reach me on. I couldn't resist but play this song after that little interview. This is the Pointer Sisters with Jump for My Love.

0: That is the Pointer Sisters with Jump For My Love. Playing that song because, of course, we just had the Jazzy Jumpers in the studio, and how could we not play a song like that? But it always reminds me of Hugh Grant in Love Actually, that song. The scene where he's on the staircase and he's having a little groove. Gee, it's funny. That song will forever be implanted in my memory because of him. So there you go. Hey, speaking of the Jazzy Jumpers, as Annabelle left the studio, she was wearing a Jazzy Jumper uniform. And while a uniform is not necessarily a dress code, she did say that the Jazzy Jumpers have a dress code. When they have competitions, they've got to wear a leotard, they've got to braid their hair in a certain way. Maybe it's a little bit different to a dress code on a party invitation, but I wonder how it makes you feel when you receive an invite to a birthday party and it specifies a dress code. Does it fill you with relief, perhaps, because it gives you some direction about what you should wear? Or does it fill you with dread because you know you're going to have to wear something, a colour perhaps, that doesn't suit you? A bit like being a bridesmaid and they ask you to wear a very salmony, pinky coloured dress. Not that I've been there with personal experience, but I have been a bridesmaid a few times and it's not always the most flattering dress that's chosen. Let me know how you feel about dress codes and should we do away with them? 0467922666 or 1300 681666 are the numbers to reach me on. You're listening to the afternoons program here on 666 ABC Radio Canberra. It is right on 1:30, which means it's time for news headlines with Jen Sexton.
1: Hi, Kate. Making news. Australia's issued a statement alongside almost 30 other countries condemning Iran's attacks against them, including arson, sabotage and cyber attacks, vowing to take action against anyone acting on behalf of Tehran. The statement following the UK citing Iran's involvement in a suspected plot targeting an Air Force base in Britain. In other news, federal Liberal MP Angie Bell's been forced to withdraw comments made in federal parliament, where she called for the Prime Minister and Minister for Small Business to be publicly shamed and stoned. ACT Independent Senator David Pocock says the federal government should be funding new respite beds instead of repairs at the Burrungiri Aged Care Facility in Revert. Australia's most prolific pedophile, Ashley Paul Griffith, will be extradited from Queensland to stand trial in New South Wales on similar charges. In the United States, supporters of US Democratic Representative Ilhan Omar have taken to the streets after her house was raided by immigration agents. Northern Territory Emergency Services are continuing the clean-up in Alice Springs after a destructive storm overnight, described by officials as a once-in-40-year event. The New South Wales government says a rigorous testing program is underway around a transport hub in Sydney's inner west after the discovery of a nest of deadly fire ants. And still on the subject of pests, a Qantas flight travelling from Rome to Perth has been cancelled after passengers complained of being bitten by bed bugs, raising concerns over how the pests ended up on the aircraft. And briefly in sports news, North Melbourne's landed one of the biggest trade coups in the AFL club's history, acquiring Nick Blakey from Sydney. Canberra's weather for the rest of the day: cloudy, a shower or two, northwesterly winds turning northeasterly this evening, a top of 20 degrees today for the capital, and at the moment it is 17 degrees at Dixon.
0: Hello, Kate. Hello, Jen. Lovely to hear you on the

0: airwaves.
1: Sam, you. Jen, how do you feel about dress codes on party invitations?
0: On party invitations.
1: Yeah.
0: It's fine. It's good.
1: You don't have an issue?
0: No. Is this a loaded question,
1: it
0: Kate?
1: Is, well, no. I mean, I did have a birthday party a few weeks ago. There was no dress code. But it's more because people have noticed dress codes getting very specific.
0: For example,
1: you have to wear a certain colour.
0: Huh.
1: You have to wear a certain style of dress.
0: Yes.
1: Some people are finding it a little bit restrictive.
0: I quite like it.
1: Well, you know what, Jen? I also think it's just a little bit of fun.
0: Yeah.
1: It's just a bit of fun.
0: That's kind of the way I see it. Or wear a hat or something
1: exactly,
0: like that.
1: And exactly.
0: You know, you've got a hat. It's general. It's like you can go anywhere with it.
1: That's true.
0: Do you know what I mean?
1: Yeah, I do. I think people, the general consensus is that if it's a fancy dress party, it's fine to have a theme. Mm. But if it's a regular party, a dress code that is very specific is not good and not helpful. But I feel like it's okay. Fine.
0: Yeah, I think it's okay.
1: Okay, well, maybe you and I should just run the world.
0: Thanks, Kate.
1: Thanks, bye-bye. Jen. Jen Sexton there with your news headline. At 27 minutes to 2. Hey, while I think of it, a reminder that you should keep logging your kilometres for our afternoon's collective kilometres. We've just been talking about skipping. Why not walk, run, cycle, line dance, walk your dog, golf, anything that gets you moving, log them on our afternoon's Collective Kilometres webpage. And collectively, we've already clocked up over 60,000 kilometres. Isn't that amazing? Let's keep going. Let's reach a million. I feel like we can do it. If you're new to Collective Kilometres, you've not heard about it before, maybe you've been away on school holidays, if you want to get involved, text Collective Kilometres to 0467 922666 and we'll send you a little bit more information. But thanks to those of you who have already been logging your kilometres, over 60,000 so far. Well done to all of you. You're listening to the afternoon's program with me, Kate Medina. I'm filling in for Alice Matthews, but you'll be able to hear Alice later on today on the Drive program. And coming up, a very special party. Maybe there's a dress code. Who knows? I'll have to ask. But it's got to do with a train and a carriage and a railway museum. So there you go. Don't go anywhere. That's coming up. But first, this is Joni Mitchell with Big Yellow Taxi.

0: 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The first case of COVID had been detected in New York. Told a cousin over there, that's where you get the news from, on the ABC. Yeah.
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5: We've been speaking about dress codes and parties across the show today, and there's a very special birthday party coming up. Later in October, the AL 1040 carriage is celebrating its 120th birthday at the Canberra Railway Museum. Bob Hall has worked on restoring this carriage for more than 20 years, and he joins me now. Good afternoon, Bob.
6: Hi, Kate.
5: Hi. Did I pronounce the carriage correctly? AL 1040.
6: You did, but I'd like to have to correct you. The anniversary is its 125th.
5: 125th? I shortchanged it by 5 years. Oh, that is so rude of me.
6: So much earlier if it had only been that.
5: Oh, indeed. Well, Bob, tell me a little bit about the carriage. What was it used for originally?
6: Well, it was built as a sleeping car by the New South Wales Railways at their carriage and wagon works at Everleigh in Sydney. It was built to the Pullman Palace Car Company design, which was an American company. Mm-hmm. The New South Wales Railways initially ordered 8 larger versions of this from the company in 1891, and then later in the century, they built some more of those longer ones, and these were used mainly on the service to the New South Wales and Queensland borders, where people had to change trains because of the different gauges. But they also identified a need to improve the rather ordinary quality of the sleeping car accommodation within New South Wales. And so they built initially 3 of these AL class sleepers, which are 20 berth sleepers. And they were employed mainly on the overnight mail trains that used to go out of Sydney 6 nights a week and radiated all over New South Wales. And that provided a decent standard of sleeping accommodation for people within New South Wales.
5: Right. So it's a sleeping carriage.
6: That's right, yes.
5: Right. And so how did this carriage make its way to Canberra?
6: Well, it's had a long life. Served as a sleeping car for 35 years, and then by that time in the mid-1930s, the Pullman style, which was a more open kind of sleeping car configuration, had fallen out of favour in change of the more private compartment style sleeping cars. But the carriage was still in good mechanical condition, and as government railways often do, they find another life for it. And in the case of 1040 and its sister 1039, they were both converted to travelling dental clinics.
5: Oh wow. That feels dangerous. They didn't do the dental work while the carriage was moving, did they?
6: No. They used to have dental staff on board the train. And
5: right.
6: They were attached to whatever goods train was going to the destination. But they had a circuit that lasted anything up to 3 months at a time. And there was government-funded dental work that was done initially for people who were on what was called relief work, which is kind of post-depression employment programs. But as that wound down, they expanded it to the unemployed and to pensioners. And they would travel to a particular town and be set aside in an appropriate location, and then local people could make their bookings and come and get, if they were eligible, they could come and get dental work done on them. And then when the crew were finished in that town, they'd move on to the next town and they'd start all over again.
5: Wow, what a fascinating history. And when you got it in 2001, Bob, you started the process of restoration. How did you decide where to start, given that richness of its history?
6: Well, it was done as a dental clinic car, but in that conversion, about 85% of the original interior had been removed and it had been made far more utilitarian for its dental clinic purpose. So the catalyst that really got me started on doing the car was that it was fitted out with those beautiful old pressed metal ceilings that were very much an idea. And the problem was that with various adaptations, there were lots of holes in it. And also in 1966, it was withdrawn from service because it had had a small fire in the back of the carriage and that had damaged those ceiling panels. Now, it just happens that for most of my working life, I was a fiberglass manufacturer. And I thought, I can make some masks and do all these in fiberglass. So that was sort of what got me going. And 25 years later, I'm still at it.
5: Oh, that's amazing. Bob Hall is my guest. We're talking about the AL1040 carriage that he spent, as he just said, the past couple of decades restoring. It's celebrating its 125th birthday very soon. And Bob, what have been some of the challenges involved in restoring something so old, apart from the fiberglass story that you just told?
6: Well, getting records of what was there. The New South Wales Railway Archive had a massive collection and they had drawings for just about everything. But for something that old, a lot of those things have got thrown out. So we found a number of drawings which helped the cause. And then the next little bit that helped us was some of the extant mouldings were left in the carriage because they did actually keep a couple of sleeping compartments intact so that if the train had to travel from town to town overnight, the crew could sleep in it.
5: Right.
6: Station of drawings, extant materials. But having said that, there are a couple of issues that we've never been able to categorically get an answer to. And one of those is the type of gas lights that were mounted in the ceiling. I've done some sleuthing and I think I've come up with the answer, but there's no documentary or physical evidence that I've been able to find in the past 25 years that will confirm my suspicion. So I'm just going to go for it and go what I believe.
5: I feel like you could make a pretty educated guess given all of your experience and your extensive time working on this carriage.
6: Well, I have my theories. I also have a friend who is, we call him the sponge or the oracle. Doing a conservation degree at Canberra Uni and the encyclopedia. He has his view of it and I have mine, but I've got some physical evidence and I believe the type that I want to use was what was used. And in the end, I'm the bloke who makes the decision.
5: It's nice to have the power.
6: It's good to have an intelligent debate on the issue, but either of us can come up with a categorical answer. And of course, is when we go to all that trouble to make these new lights, somebody will pop up with a photo of their great-grandfather in that car, and there's the other type of gas light in the ceiling.
5: Oh, let's hope that doesn't happen. Bob, what have you loved restoring about this carriage? I mean, I've seen a few photographs. Personally, I love the carpet. It looks beautiful and plush. It's like a maroni kind of patterned carpet for those listening at home. What have you loved restoring? What are you especially proud of in this carriage?
6: Well, the carpet's one of those things, and actually, to be honest, that's one of the other unanswered questions.
5: Ah.
6: We've been able to find any documentary or photographic evidence of what carpet was used in that car. But going on earlier cars and whatnot, what I ended up doing was that I found a very good plate glass photograph of a New South Wales sleeping car that was built in 1907. And it was a good enough photo that we were able to get a carpet manufacturer to scan it and get a patent, and we got that carpet made. So it's probably not the type of carpet that was used in 1901. So we've gone for that pattern. But having done that, we have an explanatory note in the car explaining that, because the worst thing you can do in heritage practice is lie.
5: Yes.
6: There have been a lot of glorious moments. Another one that springs to mind quickly is that carriage had 10 overhead bunks in it. What happened basically with them was it was in daytime configuration, then at nighttime it was converted to a sleeping car by dropping down the top bunk and then converting the bottom seats to make a lower bunk. Now, these bunks were all fundamentally made in Australian cedar, and we had four of them, but we needed to make another six.
5: Mm.
6: And, we had a little project with a number of my very talented friends in the Triton Owners Club in Canberra, and we got together and we had to do things differently to the way the railways did it in those days, because they had wall-to-wall cedar. Well, cedar is becoming a very rare timber in any
5: day. Right.
6: We altered the way that the railways would have done it, but we came up with making those six bunks, and they looked fantastic. So that was one of a number of sort of very high satisfaction achievements that we've had over those 25 years.
5: Indeed. Bob, I understand people can come and see the carriage themselves very soon. They can see all of the work you've done, all of the restoration. Tell me a little bit about the party you've got planned later this month.
6: Well, people can come and see it any time the museum is open, which at the moment is every Saturday and Sunday from 10 till 3. But the actual anniversary will be on Thursday the 22nd. And we're not so much having a party. I've just ordered a very special celebration pack with an imprint of 1040 on the top of it.
5: We're going to have
6: a bit of a celebratory morning tea on the Thursday. But from the public perspective, on the following Saturday, the 24th, at 11 o'clock, I'm going to give a talk on the history of Pullman sleeping cars in New South Wales. And also, I haven't bored people to death by then. We'll follow with a detailed talk and a walk around about the restoration project and the fun and games we've had.
5: Oh, yeah. It sounds wonderful. And as you said, you've been working on the carriage for so long, for more than 20 years. I'm sure you've got many a story to tell. And am I right in thinking that this carriage is actually quite rare? There's only a couple of them that were built?
6: Well, New South Wales Railways built only three of these.
5: Right.
6: The big heritage significance of it, this is based on a late 1880s Pullman design. And as far as I've been able to discover, and I've done a lot of research over many years, but I'm not saying that's perfect, but we believe it is the last of that type of 1880-style Pullman sleeping car that's fully kitted out as a sleeping car anywhere in the world.
5: Wow. Well, there you go. And it happens to be here in Canberra at the Canberra Railway Museum, no less. Bob, thank you so much for sharing a little bit of the carriage's history and for telling us about the party, the birthday celebrations that you've got planned a little later this month. If people want to find out a bit more information about that, where can they go?
6: Well, they can look at our website, canberrarail.org.au, or if they can't remember that, do that great Adam Bant message of the same, gurgle it, mate. Most of our visitors are sent to us by Dr. Google.
5: But, yes.
6: they can get the information there. I'll put a note on the website, I think, about the talk on the 24th. People don't have to book, just turn up and
5: just
6: hope that the visitors. But the website has a lot of information on it, including encouraging people, if they're of a like mind, to come and join us in the wonderful hobby of rail preservation.
5: Indeed. And dare I ask, Bob, what you've got planned next now that this restoration is complete?
6: Well, from the museum's point of view, our next big event is next March. That will celebrate the centenary of the first ever regular passenger train that operated from Canberra to Goulburn. That's a big one, and it is in conjunction with the centenary of the commencement of Parliament sitting in place, which is a week or so later. But this service was operated by diesel rail motors, and we just happen to have two diesel rail motors in our fleet. We're busily trying to get ready in time, and what we would like to do is to recreate that first service from Canberra to Goulburn in the rail motors. So things are coming together there, and there'll be a lot more information as we get closer to date. But that's a great date. And also a month later, one of our rail motors actually celebrates its 100th anniversary of going into service. And that's on Anzac Day, which is very convenient because it's a public holiday, and we hope that we'll be able to run a lot of short trips.
5: Yeah. Using
6: to celebrate its birthday too.
5: Oh.

0: Oh, wonderful. Well, it sounds like there's lots to look forward to at the Canberra Railway Museum. And Bob, all the best for your celebrations later in October as well. And thanks for your time on the radio this afternoon.
1: Well, thanks for having me on. I appreciate it.
0: My pleasure. That's Bob Hall there from the Canberra Railway Museum. And what a font of knowledge he is about that AL 1040 carriage. Built in Sydney in 1901, was a sleeper-style carriage. Then it was a travelling dentist carriage. Now it's sitting at the Canberra Railway Museum. It's been fully restored. You can go and have a look at it anytime you like. But if you want to celebrate its birthday, because we all love a celebration, don't we? You can do so next Thursday and next Saturday. A couple of little things on. So head to the Canberra Railway Museum website if you want to know a little bit more. You're listening to 666 ABC Radio Canberra. Kate Medina with you. I'm filling in for Alice Matthews. She'll be with you for the Drive program a little later on, in a bit over an hour, actually. It's 7 minutes to two. So there you go. Where has the time gone? Sitting on 18 degrees outside and still looking all clear on the roads. And this is Ben Lee.

0: Ben Lee there with Cigarettes Will Kill You. A beautiful song, very wordy. But he manages to get all of those words out, doesn't he? A bit like Taylor Swift, you could say. Perhaps Taylor Swift at a dress code specific birthday party, as we've been speaking about this morning. How do you feel about dress codes and when they're specific? Let me know, 1300 681 666 or 04679 2266. Some pretty mixed views so far, but I think Jen Sexton and I are absolutely on the side of why not? It's helpful, it's fun, it doesn't really matter. But I suspect some of you disagree. 0467 922666 or 1300 681 666 are the numbers to text me on.
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0: You're listening to 666 ABC Radio Canberra. Kate Medina with you for the afternoon's program, filling in for Alice Matthews, who will be with you for Drive very shortly, in about an hour or so. Sitting on 18 degrees at the moment here in Canberra, mostly cloudy. And I hate to break it to you, but it's looking like that for the coming days, really. Tomorrow, about a top of 18, no rain expected, but some cloud. Thursday, we're looking at 17 degrees, raining come Friday at 18 degrees, and Saturday, again, raining and 20 degrees. So that beautiful spring weather we experienced not that long ago has well and truly disappeared, as have school holidays. I wonder how your school holidays went, and if you've got a child who's in year 12, perhaps you live in Queanbeyan, you're about to do the HSC exams, which are starting next week. How are you feeling about them? It's a pretty stressful time of year for a lot of families. So coming up after the news, Headspace Queanbeyan's Renee Cooper is going to come on to chat to us about how to handle the pressure of year 12 and the uncertainty of what comes next as well. We're going to give you a bit of some we're going to help you out a little bit. It's a tricky time. It's coming up to the news time now, though. It's 2 o'clock on 666 ABC Radio Canberra.
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14: Good afternoon, Jennifer Sexton with ABC News. Federal Liberal MP Angie Bell has been forced to withdraw comments made in federal parliament, where she's called for the Prime Minister and Minister for Small Business to be publicly shamed and stoned. She'd been speaking in favour of a coalition bill to reverse the tax office's looming ban on credit card payments, which has provoked a strong business backlash. Labor has stepped in to delay the ATO's ban until next July. Ms Bell told parliament the government must reverse the decision.
15: Shame on this Labor government. They need to be backing in small business, and they need to stop this credit card ban. And this minister and this prime minister should be absolutely shamed and stoned in the square.
14: The Community and Public Sector Union says Commonwealth public servants deserve a pay rise which matches the rising cost of living and inflation. The federal government will put forward its APS-wide pay offer this afternoon. CPSU National Secretary Rebecca Fawcett says 18,000 union members have expressed their desire for a pay increase of either 5% per annum or matching the Consumer Price Index.
16: What we know is that our members have been very clear right from the beginning of this process that they are under significant cost of living pressure, and our members would like to see a pay rise that helps them keep up with the cost of living and also recognises them for the important work they do every day.
14: The UN Secretary General is urging all parties in the Middle East to uphold their obligations under international humanitarian law. Saudi Arabia is vowing to respond to deadly attacks on the kingdom's airports and oil and gas facilities by Yemen's Houthi movement. The Saudi-led coalition that's fighting the Houthis says it's intercepted and destroyed two ballistic missiles fired towards the southwestern city of Khamis Mushayat. UN spokesperson Stefan Dujarric says civilians must be protected.
11: Attacks on civilians, attacks on civilian infrastructure are a violation of international law. The Secretary General also remains deeply concerned about the ongoing military escalation in

0: 30, Australia wastes about 7.6 million tonnes of food each year, costing the economy more than $36 billion. CEO of the food charity Second Bite, Daniel Moorfield, says as so much is being thrown out, many Australians are missing out.
1: A lot more of the working families, families with kids, they're actually the ones struggling right now. You can't miss your rent repayment, you can't miss your home loan, you can't miss paying your petrol bill, but you can miss a meal. And more people in Australia are missing meals than we'd imagine, because if you miss a meal, no one hears about it. So there's so many people like that.
0: Breaking Bad actor and disability rights champion RJ Mitty has died at the age of 34. Glenn Lauder reports.
2: Just stop it. Stop it. I don't want anything.
3: In one of the biggest and most critically acclaimed shows of the century, RJ Mitty played the son of drug kingpin Walter White. Mitty, who lived with cerebral palsy, drew on his own experience for his role on Breaking Bad, winning a Screen Actors Guild Award in 2014. His co-stars are among those paying tribute. Aaron Paul saying he's at a loss and heartbroken. And Dean Norris has called him a sweetheart of a young man who'll be greatly missed. He was also president of his own Mitty Foundation, supporting philanthropic and community initiatives around disability.
0: To sport, and North Melbourne AFL recruit Nick Blakey has apologised for his involvement in an incident which saw five Sydney Swans suspended following his exit from the Swans. The 26-year-old has been traded to the Kangaroos, with the Swans receiving five picks as part of the deal. In a statement released via his new club, Blakey says he knows he has to win back the trust of the broader community. Canberra's weather this afternoon, cloudy with a shower or two northwesterly winds, a top of 20. At the moment, it's 19 degrees at Tuggeranong, 18 at Dixon. ABC News.
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8: Welcome to the afternoon's program for today. Happy back to school for everyone who is celebrating, myself included. It's been a pleasure to be with you this afternoon here on 666 ABC Radio Canberra, and I hope you've had a lovely day, whatever it is you've been up to. Now, coming up this hour, bit of a school-related theme, because HSC exams start next week, but for many Year 12s, the hardest part might be wondering what comes after the exams. So coming up, Headspace Queen Bean's Renee Cooper is going to come on the program, and she's going to share with us some advice on how to handle the pressure, the uncertainty, the stress that comes with this period of life, and how families can help the students in their lives without piling on them and adding to the pressure. So that's coming up this hour, as well as, of course, dress codes. We've been talking a little bit about the dress code pressure that seems to be increasing when it comes to party invitations these days. And I'm not talking about fancy dress parties. I'm talking about dress codes for a regular party. When they're very specific, perhaps it's a certain colour only, for example, or a certain style of dress, perhaps. I did go to a 40th birthday party recently where the dress code was wear a wig. It's bordering on being a bit fancy dress, but it was a bit of fun. I'm not opposed to a dress code, but I wonder how you feel. 0467922666 is the number to text me on, or you can give me a call, have a chat. 1300 681 666. 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It's 7 minutes past two.
9: Former police officer Beau Lamar Condon is on trial for murder following the death of two young men in 2024.
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0: I wonder if you've ever read to your pet. I can think of plenty of cute canines and cats which feature in our beloved children's books, but reading to your pet may not be as common. Well, if you're learning to read, maybe you're a child or perhaps English is your second language, this program, with doggos included, might be just what you need. This is Kate Armstrong with more.
1: Producer Kate here, returning once again to Warden Library to speak about another program that is run here for those in our community. This week, we're looking at story dogs, and I cannot wait to meet the celebrity herself, Chloe the Story Dog, who kids get to read to as part of the program. Now we're going to head into the reading area to meet the team. Let's go.
2: Chloe has been with Story Dogs, this is her third year now, and so we volunteer at the Woden Library on Wednesday afternoons from 4 till 5pm, and kids or their parents book them in to read to Chloe, so they're currently 15-minute sessions, and the kids come along, they can bring a book that they're reading at home or a book here from the library, and they sit down and read to her. And Chloe, reads the book along with them, of course. Yes, and she just listens and adores them.
1: What made you guys want to get involved in something like this? Of course, it must have been a mutual decision between the two of you. What inspired it?
2: Of course, yes. We sat down and we, researched the Story Dog program in depth and discussed it, had a family meeting. And I've always been a lover of books. Reading has played a big part in my life. And when I see or hear of kids that, don't like reading or they're just not all that into it, my heart breaks because they're missing out on such a full, experience of life. If you've got a book, you're never lonely. So my love of greyhounds and dogs and reading combined together is the Story Dog program, and it is the best part of my week.
1: Did your love of dogs start from a younger age? Have you always been a bit of an animal lover?
2: I've always been an animal lover, yeah. And, what goes better with books other than tea than dogs or a cat curled up on your lap. That's pretty great too.
1: So Chloe sat here on a beautiful blue mat. We're on a carpet in the reading area of the library. She's currently got an excellent coat on. It's got pink and yellow and blue in addition to her orange Story Dogs. I want to describe it as a cape because that makes her sound like a superhero, and I feel like that's what she is for so many kids. And with this fantastic matching pink collar, it's really quite splendid. But she's being very calm, very patient with us in particular. How would you describe Chloe's character, her little personality?
2: Oh, she's always been really calm. I got Chloe just before she turned 2 years old, and she's always just been calm and loving and affectionate. From the moment I met her, she was ideal for this program. So after Chloe finished her racing career, she then retired, and then we practiced being story dogs because there is a test that you have to pass. And so we practiced, and I was in a workplace that was excellent, and they let me bring Chloe to work with me one day a week. And so through that, she got to, get used to going in the lifts and going up escalators and, being around lots of different people, different noises. And so once I was confident that she and I would then pass the test, we then reached out to Story Dogs, and they were so excited to have us on board. And the behaviourist who did the assessment was amazing. She knew the different things about different breeds, so greyhounds don't sit, so she didn't ask Chloe to sit, which is good because she won't do it anyway. and so Chloe passed the test, and then we got to pick our library and start bringing in the love of reading into kids in Canberra. Oh,
1: that is so awesome, and I can see a pile of books laid out in front of her. I can't wait to see the books that are read. Does she have a favorite?
2: Oh, look, I would like to say anything related to a greyhound, but I don't want to be breedist. The librarians here at Woden are fabulous. They will pick out books each week, often dog books. The other week when it was book week, they picked out book week books and dog books. And Chloe does have very many outfits and tutus that she also wears. So, yeah, kids can bring their own book if they want. We do like Harry Potter, but, yeah, we read everything from the entry into reading books, you know, the books. I don't know what they're called, but those books all the way through to novels. So anything that the kids want to read, we will love it.
1: Chloe has started her duties here at Story Dogs. She's very patiently laying on a mat, looking very sweet and smiley while she listens to kids read to her. Hopefully we'll be able to hear one of the kids doing their reading a bit later on. She's even looking at the book. It is very sweet. I think she might be reading the words even.
3: I'm Phoebe and I'm 4 years old.
4: You're going to read another book?
3: Right. Crayon, mix, storm, stay.
2: Stay. Good one. You're good at that one. Do you have dinosaurs at home?
3: Mm-hmm.
2: How many dinosaurs do you have?
3: Five.
2: Five? Wow.
3: And another five.
2: Five and another five. That's a lot of dinosaurs. Are they nice and soft like Chloe?
3: Mm-hmm. They're even softer.
2: I did not know that about dinosaurs. Do you read to your dinosaurs?
3: Mm-hmm.
2: What type of books do they like?
3: They like all of the books.
2: Oh.
3: Some books are their favourites.
2: Really?
3: But they are scared while they're reading because when I told them scaries on a big camp, then they get scared.
2: Do you get scared?
3: No. Sometimes they cry because of sad stories. Oh. I better tell them. If they get happy of a happy story, some are their favourites of all. But one of the favourites of all... not at home.
2: Oh, where are they? Are they at the library?
3: Mm-hmm.
1: How did you find reading to Chloe the beautiful greyhound?
3: Good.
2: Yeah.
1: What did you love about it?
3: Everything.
1: We're joined here once again by Emily Springett. We're talking about Story Dogs today, another one of their incredible programs. Emily, can you tell us a bit about it? What is Story Dogs all about?
5: Look, alongside Giggle and Wiggle, Story Dogs has to be one of my favorite programs. And it's really about instilling that love of reading, particularly for reluctant readers. So those that might be a bit nervous, particularly reading out loud, they can come along, they can read to a story dog. And a dog like Chloe is so patient, so kind. And it really takes away some of that fear in reading. So it's a fantastic program. It started in 2017 in ACT Library, so it's been going for about a decade now. And it runs during the school terms, after school hours, during weekdays. So you can make a booking on our website, and the children spend about 20 minutes reading books that's appropriate to their age level, and the librarians and the library staff will often pick the books. Kids can bring their own books as well, and they can read to the trained companion dogs and their volunteer handlers, and it's a great low-pressure opportunity for children to learn to enjoy reading.
1: We were talking a little bit before with Martina about the rewarding experience of watching kids read and gain that confidence, particularly reading out loud. I know myself that it's not necessarily something we're inclined towards doing as young people. We have people read to us all the time, whether that be parents, friends, teachers. Why do you think that's such an important skill for us to foster in our young people, particularly with conversations around literacy and all those different things surrounding our kids here in the ACT, but around Australia and around the world?
5: Look, what's amazing for young people is the confidence that can grow, particularly around books, around reading, around learning. With the Story Dogs program, it takes some of the pressure off, because often, you know, you might be learning at school and there's more of a pressure. matter. You come here, it's a safe space, it's an engaging space. You have, you know, a very patient dog, that, as well as Martina, of course, who's just amazing, who provides that confidence, that encouragement in such a low-pressure environment. You see kids really flourish, and those that come back again and again to Story Dogs as well to see their growth. I know it's something that the library staff take a lot of pride in, and of course Martina as well, just to see that growth and that love of learning.
1: So you brought your two daughters here. Why do you guys come to Story Dogs?
6: We saw the sign for it a month ago, and we've been back every week since. And they read Chloe a story. We're working our way through a chapter book, which is being saved to read to Chloe each week. And it's a lovely way to do some reading without any pressure.

0: with a little pat at the same time.
1: And it's so lovely
0: for them to volunteer their time as well. We're currently reading the first book in the Heartwood Hotel series.
2: And how is Chloe finding it, do you think?
0: I think that she thinks that there should be a slightly different diet in the book. There's a lot of acorn souffle and seed cakes, and I'm not sure that's Chloe's preferred food.
3: Oh, I mean, fair enough.
2: Are you enjoying the book that you're reading at the moment?
4: Yeah, I think this is the first time I've been reading it, but Mum's done a recording of it for an audiobook, and she's also read it to me like I read to Chloe every night, so this is the third time that it's been read, but first time I've read it.
2: And do you like reading it out loud, or can it be a bit tricky sometimes?
4: Well, reading out loud is harder because sometimes words are in your head, but your mouth doesn't want to say them.
2: Do you enjoy reading to Chloe?
4: Yeah.
3: Yeah?
4: I like reading to animals. I read to my cat at home a lot.
2: Really? What's your cat's name?
4: Primrose.
2: Oh, that is an awesome name.
4: I read in my bed at night to her. She just curls up and goes, meow.
2: Oh, that's so cute.
5: I love reading to Chloe.
6: Chloe's so cute.
2: My final question. What do you think about Chloe's outfit today?
4: Good. It is really adorable.
2: Do you have a favourite colour? Because there are quite a few.
4: I think out of the colours she's wearing, it would have to be the aqua.
3: Oh, my goodness.
6: My one's the pink one.
3: Very nice.
2: And I've heard that Chloe has a tutu that she sometimes wears.
4: Tutu? On a dog.
2: Would you guys like to see that one day?
4: Yeah, definitely.
2: What have you found to be the most rewarding part of this experience? You've been here for a while now, a few years. What have you seen that has really just warmed your heart or made you want to come back?
7: Oh, it's really satisfying and engaging to see a kid who, you know, comes along because their parent has booked them in, and they come in and then, you know, over the space of time, they go from being this reluctant kid that just comes and really just wants to pat Chloe to a kid that is really excited to bring in the book that they're reading, or they, you know, will pause it on one Wednesday and then bring it back and they don't read it in between because they really want to keep reading it with Chloe.
2: So sweet.
7: Yeah, to have a kid excited to read and to see their growth and their confidence in reading in time is amazing. It's priceless.
2: That's awesome and an incredible program. All right, Chloe, do you have anything to say? Any final words?
6: More treats.
2: Thanks so much, guys. Appreciate your time.
7: Thank you.
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8: Alrighty, dress codes on party invites. Do they make you wince in horror or squeal with delight? What if the dress code is more than just smart casual? What if it's more specific? For example, pink only, white only, a certain type of dress only, or simply dress code fabulous? How would you have cracked that code? Should we indeed do away with dress codes? Are they a help or a hindrance? Let me know on 0467922666 what you think about specific dress codes, because we're about to hear from someone who absolutely knows what they're talking about in this space. Jodie Bechet-McLean is an etiquette expert and managing director of the June Daly Watkins Centre, and she joins me on the phone now. Good afternoon, Jodie.
19: Good afternoon, Kate.
8: Good afternoon. Are you a fan of dress codes for parties?
19: Look, this is fraught with danger, this topic. I do believe dress codes have a place. Mm-hmm. I think they help you feel comfortable, that we all we all ask ourselves that question, what will I wear? I can't go, I have nothing to wear. And if given some guidelines, and I don't know about you, Kate, but have you ever turned up to an event and realised that what you're wearing wasn't appropriate? So having a dress code, I think, makes you more confident about attending the event or the occasion. So I'm about 80%.
8: Okay. I think that's fair though. And I think it helps a lot. As you say, it makes it clear what you are expected to wear. But I wonder, Jodie, and what we've been talking about this afternoon is whether or not dress codes have actually gotten out of hand. There's been some invitations that have been circulating around the office and around our friendship circles and things like that, which have been quite specific down to the colour to wear, the type of dress to wear, the accessories to wear. Are they getting a little bit out of hand?
19: I think they are. There was a story in Martha Stewart, actually, it was an article that she was discussing the growing use of highly curated dress codes on invitations. And is it more about sharing a wonderful occasion with your friends or having great content for social media?
8: Yes. It feels a little bit like you are trying to curate a certain image when you're asking people to wear something so specific, doesn't it?
19: Look, there is the other hand is the fancy dress.
8: Yeah.
19: So I quite like a fancy dress. I have other friends who will politely decline the invitation if fancy dress is mandatory because they're not happy about it. So there are times when I think that's what it is. The fancy dress has gone to a next level. Mm. So this is about curating the event. I've been to events that everyone wears white. I think when there's a colour involved, that can be okay. You can wear your favourite suit, for example, and you could put the if the colour's pastel pink, you might put a big pastel pink flower on it, or you will have pastel pink in your hair. So I think it's about interpretation, but when it becomes expectation, and I think we're asking a lot of one another.
8: If you're planning a party and you would like people to wear something in particular, it's not a fancy dress party, it's more perhaps you want them to wear your favourite colour, maybe your favourite colour might be purple and you want everyone to wear a touch of purple, how would you go about communicating that in a way that doesn't become exclusive?
19: I think if you put that on the invitation, because invitations thankfully still exist, whether they are the old form, which is the one you would receive in the mail, or it's an e-invite, or it can be something as simple, it can be sent through a text message. So if you are wanting to curate your significant birthday around a colour and there is a colour theme, you perhaps could put in the invitation, as purple is my favourite colour, I would love everyone as a gift to me to wear my favourite colour in some way. So it's giving them the choice, letting them know the reason why and not saying you must. Mm. But also there's another thought here too, that if there is a particular expectation and you are not comfortable with it and it would mean you'd have to go and purchase something and you're not particularly interested in doing that, you could reach out to the host and say, I know you are asking everyone to wear a pink short dress. I'm just not comfortable in that, but I'm really happy to put pink somewhere on me to sort of be part of the theme.
8: Yeah, and I mean, that sounds quite reasonable, I think. Jodie Bechet-McLean is my guest. She's an etiquette expert and managing director of the June Daly Watkins Centre, and we're talking about dress codes on invitations and what to do if the dress code perhaps is very specific, let's say, directing a colour or a certain style of dress or clothing, how to navigate that. And Jodie, I wonder, I feel like this conversation begs the question, What's happened to the original dress codes? We had white tie, black tie, formal, cocktail. Are they still around?
19: They are.

0: there's been some elaboration and some creative input. I've received an invitation once that said dress code, fabulous. And so if you ever receive an invitation like that, there's some things that you can do. You can do a bit of a deep dive. You can look at the location. So if it's at home, at someone's home, then you can perhaps be a little bit more conservative, or you can, you know, dress how you feel fabulous. If, however, it is a venue and there is a code that is expected when you attend that venue, then I would suggest that you dress accordingly. But interpretation is difficult. I've seen elegant cocktail. There's so many different interpretations of dress code. And if you're not sure, do you know what the best advice? Speak to the host. What's your vision? Tell me what you believe that means, and then you feel a little bit more comfortable.
1: Yeah, or partner up with a friend. Talk to a friend about what they're going to wear, and at least if the two of you are dressed, you've got the dress code wrong, at least you're together.
0: Do you know, Kate, there's an old-fashioned etiquette rule, and I do say old-fashioned. It's not perhaps supported much these days. But if you were sent an invitation and there was a specific dress code and you didn't dress to that code, you were considered to be very ill-mannered.
1: Ooh. These days I feel like perhaps you would be considered cool.
0: Not conforming,
1: exactly. Oh, well, Jodie, thank you so much for your advice on this topic of dress codes. All the very best for your next party. I hope you nail the dress code and don't get it wrong.
0: Thank you, Kate, and to you. Take care.
1: Thank you. That's Jodie Bechet-McLean there. She's an etiquette expert and managing director of the June Daly Watkins Centre, with some good and helpful advice on dress codes there. If you've got some advice that you'd like to share, I'd love to hear from you. 0467922666 is the number to text me on. Right now, though, it's 2:30 and it's time for the news headlines with Jen Sexton.
2: Hi, Kate. Making news. Federal Liberal MP Angie Bell's been forced to withdraw comments made in federal parliament where she called for the Prime Minister and Minister for Small Business to be publicly shamed and stoned. A homicide investigation is underway after the discovery of a woman's body in a stock dip on a rural property in northern New South Wales. Police in South Australia have charged a man and a woman with criminal neglect and concealing human remains following the death of an infant. On Saturday, police found the body of the infant when doing a welfare check at a motel. Russia says it will be able to recover its diesel exports under a new deal signed with the US President Donald Trump, which has been condemned by Ukraine and several European countries. There's a call for more human oversight of centrally controlled online systems in the wake of a cyber attack on French supermarkets, which saw hackers raise temperatures in freezers in hundreds of stores, sparking fires and spoiling food. Tributes are flowing for Breaking Bad actor and disability rights champion RJ Mitty, who has died at the age of 34. In AFL news, Nick Blakey has apologised for his involvement in the Sydney Swans scandal and vowed to regain trust after joining North Melbourne. And the Brisbane 2032 Olympics organising boss Cindy Hook has announced she'll step down, sparking a global search for a replacement. Canberra's weather cloudy, a shower or two, northwesterly winds turning northeasterly this evening, a top of 20 for the capital today. At the moment, it's 18 at Dixon and it is 20 at Tuggeranong. So, etiquette expert.
1: Yes. Did you catch the end of that interview?
2: I have to say I didn't.
1: Well, Jen, she agreed with you and I.
2: Oh, a bit of fun.
1: Yeah, it's a bit of fun. It gives you a little bit of some parameters around which to plan your outfit, and it's not a bad thing at all.
2: Absolutely.
1: So there you go. We were right. As I said, we should really
2: rule the world. That left me in hysterics. Thank you, Kate.
1: Thank you, Jen. Bye-bye. Jen Sexton there with the news headlines. It's always fun to talk to her. And it's always fun to be with all of you. If you can believe it, it's 28 minutes to three, so we've only got about 28 minutes of the show to go. But don't go anywhere, because we're going to talk about HSC exams, which are starting next week. I remember my HSC exams growing up in New South Wales, and it was such a stressful time. So coming up, Headspace Queanbeyan's Renee Cooper is going to come on the program to talk about how to

handle the pressure and the uncertainty, and give us some advice on how families can navigate this period as well. Before we get to her, though, I'm going to play you a song. This is Big Jet Plane with Angus and Julia Stone.

0: Angus and Julia Stone there with Big Jet Plane. You're listening to 666 ABC Radio Canberra. It's still looking good on the roads. If you hear or see anything otherwise, let me know. 0467 922 666. And the weather has not really changed in the last couple of hours either. Sitting on 18 degrees and mostly cloudy right now here in Canberra. 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
0: Now, next week, HSC written exams begin for thousands of students in New South Wales, including in Queanbeyan. Many school students in the ACT are also facing their final exams at college, and some schools in the ACT as well participate in the HSC. For parents and carers, it's a pretty big transition period.

0: and it's not always clear when to step back or when to step in. Renee Cooper is the centre manager at Headspace Queanbeyan, where the team is handing out school leaver support bags to students this week, among other things. And she joins us ahead of Headspace Day tomorrow. Renee, good afternoon and thanks for joining me.
1: Thank you so much for having me.
0: It's my pleasure. It is a notoriously stressful time of year. What are you hearing from students that you come into contact with about exams?
1: I think this time of year, especially or definitely for the year 12s, they seem to have this thing where they expect themselves to know exactly what they want to do for the rest of their lives right now. And that's just not the case. Like, it's impossible to do that when you're so young. Yeah.
0: So do you find that students are worrying more about what comes after the HSC than they are about the exams themselves?
1: Yeah, especially because they've done 12 years, they've got the same routine, they've got the same problems and possibilities. You know, they know that from Monday to Friday they're at school, 9 till 3, and then all of a sudden it's exam time, and then that routine's gone, the drive's gone, and what comes next.
0: Yeah, so what are some of the things that students can do to kind of manage this kind of limbo period in their life where they're transitioning between regular school to exams and then thinking about life after exams? How can they kind of keep it all in perspective?
1: Yeah, of course. So just take a minute and give yourself permission to know that nobody expects you to have all the answers now. The ATAR, while it is important for some young people to make sure that they can get into their uni straight away, it's not the end of the world if you don't actually meet that mark. Mm. There are other options in how to get to uni if that's what you want to do.
0: Yeah.
1: Yeah.
0: Tell me a little bit about the school leaver support bags that you've put together and the barbecues that you're running at Queanbeyan and Carrabar High as well.
1: Yeah, so we've been invited to Queanbeyan and Carrabar High for the last 3 years now. We go on the day that they do their English exam. So I just literally came from Carrabar High to here today. And in the bags is information to support them with their mental health, especially leaving school, because it's a massive transition. Because when you are 17 or 18, it's not just the HSC. Mm. You've also got to think about young people who work as well, play sport, and deal with a whole range of other sort of concerns as well. We also put in there some sweet treats, because who doesn't like a chocolate bar or two?
0: Absolutely.
1: as well as details on how to contact their local Headspace Centre, because we're all about positive help seeking.
0: Yeah,
1: early.
0: Do you see an increase in people seeking help at this time of year?
1: We do. So throughout the year, normally our main age group is the 12 to 14-year-old, so on the younger scale. But usually from September through to December, we do see an uptick in the over 15s.
0: Okay.
1: Yeah.
0: Yeah, and a lot of that is to do with this exam and after-school pressure, you think?
1: Yep. Yeah, yeah, most definitely, most definitely. And because Headspace is an early intervention, we'd like to get them in, get the young people to come in earlier before they hit the crisis point. Yeah.
0: Yeah. You mentioned that kind of change of routine that young people are going through at this stage of their lives.
1: Yeah.
0: What are some of the things that might help young people build new routines and also stay connected with their friends and their family and those kind of support networks that have been in place for all of their schooling life?
1: Try and stay connected. I know social media is such a big thing, but these days it's how young people do stay connected.
0: Yeah.
1: But also try and arrange face-to-face as well. And just because, you know, your friends may get into one uni and you're into another uni, it doesn't mean that you can't be friends anymore. I mean, I'm still friends with some of my high school, you know, and that was 20-odd years ago.
0: Yeah.
1: So it doesn't have to be the end of exams that you're never going to see each other again. I think it does take more of an effort to be that friend for them.
0: Yeah, it's tricky, isn't it? And it's tricky as well if people are moving away. Perhaps a young person is thinking about going elsewhere for university, or all of their friends are going elsewhere for university too.
1: Yeah.
0: You can understand why they would feel quite lonely.
1: Exactly, yeah. And I think so for some practical suggestions, it could be something as simple as finding volunteering So we have volunteers at Headspace all the time, all Headspace centres do. So volunteering, joining a new sport, trying new things like a pottery class or an art class or something just totally brand new.
0: Yeah.
1: And, yeah, just try and keep, you know, connected with your community. I think that's very important for young people.
0: Yeah. You're listening to 666 ABC Radio Canberra. It's 17 minutes to 3 and my guest on the afternoon's program is Renee Cooper. She's the Centre Manager at Headspace Queanbeyan. We're talking about that kind of weird limbo-y time of life where students are doing their HSC written exams. A lot of them, it's begun this week. But they're also thinking about what to do after school, and it's a lot of pressure. There's a lot of things going on at this time of life. So one of the things Renee and her team do are meet with school leavers. They hand out support bags to students. They have done barbecues at Queanbeyan and Carrabar High. But Renee, I would love to get your advice on what families can do for kids at this time when perhaps their child doesn't know what they want to do next after school. Let's start with that.
1: Yeah, for sure. So parents and carers, they don't need all the answers. I think it's important for parents and carers to listen to what the young person is saying because their fears are real for them. And just checking in and just staying connected and being this safe person, trying not to put the extra pressure on top of the pressure that they're already feeling.
0: Yeah.
1: Just let them know that it's okay if you don't get the marks that you really want. It's okay. You know, life goes on afterwards.
0: Yeah. I was going to ask you how a family member might respond if the results aren't what the child has hoped for. How would you handle that disappointment, I suppose?
1: So there are a lot of other pathways to get into university, and as a parent and carer, that's something that you can research beforehand just in case. So when a young person comes to you and they're like, I didn't get my marks, then you can say, that's okay. These are what we can do. What do you want to go to university? If you do, then, you know, you might have to go a different path, maybe go to CIT or TAFE first and get in that way. But sort of have some tangible suggestions up front before the inevitable, like if it's going to happen, because the young person will feed on your panic. So you don't want to be panicked and disappointed in your young person, because they're going to feel disappointed enough as it is. Yeah. They don't need that extra pressure.
0: Yeah, that's so true.
1: Yeah.
0: What are some of the signs that family members or friends can look out for in students who perhaps are really struggling? They might need some extra help or support. What are some indications or some things that people can be aware of in the people around them?
1: So basically it's because every young person obviously is different. They handle pressure differently. Some young kids, would you believe it, they thrive under pressure.
0: Yeah. I would believe it because journalists thrive under pressure. So I feel like I'm around people like that all the time.
1: But anything that looks or feels different. Yeah. So, for example, if a young person loves to play tennis or swimming or whatever, and all of a sudden they just stop doing their usual activities, if they were a big eater and then all of a sudden they stop eating, just keep an eye on their behaviours, basically, and just ask them, like, are you okay? Like, did you want to talk? And there are so many free options out there. You don't always have to do it face-to-face. There's eHeadspace where you can do it online. There's bulk billing services out there as well, if that's a sort of a barrier. And there is so much help out there for parents and carers as well, who may be sort of a little bit unsure if their young person is okay and they don't know how to have that conversation.
0: Yeah.
1: Yeah, certainly.
0: And that's really helpful advice for any young person, not just a young person doing exams, like things to look out for, warning signs, stopping doing their favourite activities, not eating well, I guess not sleeping well
1: Yeah, definitely. And it is okay. So the young people who are going through the HSE exams now, the parents and carers should know that it's okay for them to take a break. It's okay for them to sleep in. You know, because they've got so much going on at the moment. It's not just the HSC, that's just on top of all the other pressures that the young people are going through.
0: Yeah, and also the stress of not knowing perhaps what to do next year at such a young age to make a decision.

0: vision that they feel like is setting them up for the rest of their lives.
1: Exactly. Yeah. A lot of young people go to university thinking that, well, if I'm here, this is what I'm doing now for the rest of my life.
0: Mm-hmm.
1: But that's not always the case.
0: No. And it's far easier than ever before, I feel, to change careers a number of times, regardless of whether you go to university. You're no longer locked into doing the same thing for 60 years.
1: Exactly. Yeah. Yes, which is so good.
0: Renee, tell me what you've got planned ahead of Headspace Day tomorrow.
1: So our Headspace Day is really focused on the students. So we've just finished our school holiday program. So we did a spring school holiday program, but it's very much focused on our year 12s, definitely. Yeah. So the barbecues, the support bags, we've been out to Bungendore High and delivered those out there as well. Yeah.
0: How were they received by the students?
1: Oh, they loved them.
0: With
1: absolutely
0: joy.
1: Yeah. So the staff at Headspace Queanbeyan, and we actually made homemade shower steamers.
0: Oh,
1: they're like bath bombs, but for the shower.
0: Yeah, they're great. Yeah.
1: Yeah. So our office smells lovely of eucalyptus and lavender.
0: How good.
1: Yeah. But it was just something like a little special that we wanted to do for them. Yeah.
0: Oh, lovely. Yeah. I almost wish I was back in year 12 so I could get one of those bags, but.
1: Not quite.
0: No, I don't really want to go back there.
1: Yeah.
0: Renee, thank you so much for coming into the studio and for sharing a little bit about what Headspace does, but also some really practical advice for students and carers listening. I appreciate it very much.
1: Yeah, anytime. Thanks so much for having me.
0: Yeah, thank you. That's Renee Cooper there, the Centre Manager at Headspace Queanbeyan, with some genuinely practical advice for the young people in your life. If you missed anything that she had to say, you can listen back to the program on the ABC Listen app once we go off air. You are listening to 666 ABC Radio Canberra. Coming up, Alice Matthews will be with you in about 10 minutes or so, which means there's time for me to play a little bit of music. This is The Eagles.

0: is the Eagles with Best of My Love here on 666 ABC Radio Canberra. We've just ticked over to 19 degrees. There you go. We've finally gone past 18, but the weather for the rest of the week is still not looking crash hot. Top of 18 degrees tomorrow. No rain. No rain on Thursday either with a top of 17. But unfortunately, Friday and Saturday are looking wet with 18 and 20 degrees expected respectively. I mean, it could be worse. It's still warm enough. Not like winter weather. 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
2: Kim Hoon shares his story of escape and sacrifice and how caring for his elderly father returns that gift. And Richard Glover gives us a parenting book with a twist, looking at the ever-changing advice on raising kids.
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2: My Old Man and Me and How to Ruin a Child. Books and audiobook out now in bookshops and online.
0: I was going to play a little sting, but I feel like I've got to talk about that promo that we just heard together. Alice Matthews, good afternoon to you.
4: Oh, so proud of Kim.
0: Have you heard his conversations?
4: I haven't seen, no, yet? Because I've got his book. It's
0: yes,
4: on my shelf.
0: Me too.
4: I'm waiting post Writers Festival because I've got a lot of reading to do, but yeah. I just want to sink in and enjoy it before I listen to anything else.
0: I know. Yeah, I feel really so excited. Proud of him. I can't wait to listen to that conversations interview. It's on the ABC Listen app.
4: It is.
0: So indeed. It's there for the taking for all of our listeners. Maybe if you've heard it already, I'd love to hear from you on 0467922666. Let me know what you thought. There's very little not to love about Kim Hoon.
4: Oh, exactly.
0: And also really about you. Honestly, I feel like that's not a clunky segue. There's a lot to love about you.
4: Look, there's a lot to love about the weather, I think. When you were reading out and saying, oh, there's not much rain on Thursday and Friday, I was like, damn, because we actually just dug up 4 citrus trees.
0: Ooh.
4: One of which had been in the ground. And I know that you're going to come for me if you're a gardener. It had been in the ground for like 4 years.
0: Okay. Has it survived?
4: I don't know, but apparently you're meant to do it before a bit of rain,
0: yep,
4: and with the citrus food on top and soft ground. So I'm so grateful for the rain
0: that
4: this
0: week. There's going to be rain coming.
4: Because, yeah, 4 citrus trees we moved because we're extending the chicken run.
0: Oh.
4: I thought, oh, maybe we'll just build the chicken run over the trees and the others are kind of still little enough. Look, the mulberry... We also moved a mulberry tree, which wasn't thriving.
0: Oh, no.
4: In the chicken run. So I basically, what I'm saying is I'm running an orchard,
0: yep,
4: out the front of my house.
0: And you're happy that the rain is coming.
4: And I'm happy that the rain is coming. I feel so nervous because I really want them all to survive.
0: Yes.
4: And I don't know. I'm just going to have to see, especially that lemon tree because it was established.
0: Yes.
4: And we've taken a big risk.
0: Well, I mean, I feel like if you got all of the root pattern.
4: Oh, but I think the roots were like really, really long. Anyway, I was also patting myself on the back because I mowed the lawn front and back before the rain too. And then Mum drops me home last night. We went to the carers' gala dinner for carers' week. And she's like, I thought you said you mowed.
0: Oh.

0: Oh, Mum.
1: I worked so hard. I hadn't done the edging.
0: Oh, dear. Done the edging. Oh, well, there's always next time. Yes, I'll get the edging out. We just have to restring it and, you know, sometimes there's barriers to doing these jobs.
1: Oh,
0: anyway, bring on the rain. Mm. If you've got tips to make sure that a transplanted citrus tree survives.
1: Let us know.
0: Yeah, I actually meant to ask Willow on the weekend and, I've let myself down.
1: It's okay.
0: The family down.
1: It's okay.
0: I'll let my trees down.
1: Alice, it's okay.
0: Yeah, it is
1: okay.
0: You're
1: going to be fine.
0: I will still, Saturday breakfast.
1: There's
0: gardening every week.
1: That's
0: so
1: right.
0: It's not too late.
1: It's not too late. Tell me what you've got in 30 seconds or less on the drive program today.
0: I'm so lucky because I get to speak to one of my dear friends who also just happens to be an amazing reporter, Naz Campanella. We became good friends on Triple J.
1: Yep.
0: We used to call our radio news reading booth the truth booth because we'd just get in and have a little gossip. Were the mics ever on? I don't know. She's got a children's book out. It's called All the Ways I See, and I'm so excited to talk to her about it. And what English word has three consecutive double letters?
1: Ooh.
0: That's the rainy day riddle for today. What English word has three consecutive double letters?
1: I'm going to have to ponder that one. Mm-hmm. Thank you, Alice.
0: My pleasure.
1: And thank you to all of you listeners for joining me on the afternoon's program today. It was a pleasure to be with you again. And stay tuned. We've got the news coming up at 3 o'clock, and then Alice will be with you on Drive.
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3: Good afternoon, Jennifer Sexton with ABC News. The federal government has unveiled its pay offer to federal public servants, proposing a 9% pay rise over 3 years. Under the proposal, public servants would receive a 3.2% pay rise for 2027, followed by a 3%, then 2.8% rise, with additional increases for lower paid salary ranges in some agencies. The Community and Public Sector Union was seeking a pay increase of either 5% per annum or matching the Consumer Price Index. APS Chief Negotiator Alison Stott says the offer guarantees a pay rise while creating more consistent salary advancements across the service. In other news, politicians from across the spectrum have condemned the proposed live streaming of a US execution. Here's political reporter Lexi Junowick.
4: US Defense Secretary Pete Hegseth has said the execution of mass shooter Nedal Malik Hassan would be available for the public to watch in December, while the E-Safety Commission has revealed it can't prevent the execution of the mass shooter from being broadcast on Australian screens. Concern from federal politicians has been widespread. Labor frontbencher Murray Watt says the plan is absolutely disgusting.
5: I couldn't believe that it was real.
4: As Shadow Foreign Affairs Minister Ted O'Brien urges the government to look at every possible lever to ensure that it is not live streamed. The Greens have demanded the Prime Minister call US President Donald Trump to lobby against the proposed live stream.
3: A homicide investigation is underway after the discovery of a woman's body in a stock dip on a rural property in northern New South Wales. 73-year-old Yvonne Weir was last seen in Murwillumbah almost 8 months ago. Police say Ms. Weir's body was discovered on Monday last week by two trail bike riders, but forensic testing was needed to confirm her identity. Acting Superintendent Matt Zimmer has appealed to locals to come forward with any information they have.
6: I'm confident there's had conversations over the past 8 months around that community as to what has occurred and who's involved. Now is the time for those people to come forward, consider the family circumstances here, consider this 73-year-old lady with no criminal history, come forward, do the right thing for your community to help this grieving family.
3: The federal opposition leader's urging business leaders to get behind the coalition's migration targets, warning the system is at risk of losing its social licence if it remains as is. The coalition wants to slash Australia's temporary migration intake by 650,000 over 4 years through cuts to graduate, refugee and bridging visas. Angus Taylor has used a conference of business leaders at Parliament House to argue the social licence for the program is well on the way to being lost.
7: You know what's business friendly? Is when we have a social licence for good immigration in this

0: У нас есть возможность.
1: Generally speaking, we have a possibility to increase the volumes of diesel fuel export. Until the end of the year, we can reach up to 3 to 3.5 million tons per month of supplies to the global markets.
2: To sport, and following a trade from Sydney to North Melbourne, AFL player Nick Blakey has apologised for his involvement in the scandal that saw he and four other Swans players stood down. Fraser Fife has more.
3: Nick Blakey was one of five Sydney Swans players suspended for breaching club standards over late-night partying at East Melbourne's Pullman Hotel following a game in August. Police are separately investigating an allegation of sexual assault on the same night. No charges have been laid, and the ABC is not suggesting any wrongdoing on the part of the suspended players. In a statement released by North Melbourne, Blakey says he's sorry for the events that led up to his exit from the Swans. The 26-year-old says he's happy to have found a fresh start with the Kangaroos, whilst also being aware that he has to win back the trust of the broader community.
2: Turning to the weather for the nation's capital, cloudy for the rest of the day, the possibility of a shower or two, northwesterly winds turning northeasterly this evening. At the moment, it's 18 degrees at Tuggeranong, 17 at the airport.
4: Why does a spy switch sides? Legendary historian Ben McIntyre has unveiled the unbelievably true story of the Russian major who betrayed his country not for money or ideology, but over a deeply personal, embarrassing secret. Find out what it was on Mornings.
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6: Good afternoon to you, and a shout out to the listener who got in basically straight away. I don't even think I had finished reading out the rainy day riddle and you were bang in. Does that mean you've heard this before or you're just that smart? I would believe it. I would believe it if I'm being honest. 0467 922 666. Because, you know, we've had a few millimetres today, haven't we? Up to 3 millimetres, which I think is largely coming tonight around from 8 p.m, I think. 3 millimetres of rain. So, what English word has three consecutive double letters? What English word has three consecutive double letters? I'll let you ponder that and let me know on 0467 922 666, or you can give me a call 1300 681 666. I'm very excited for the next half hour because you're going to get an answer to the question of how you go about illustrating a children's book as a blind author. I had the pleasure of chatting with one of my friends, Naz Campanella, who you will know, of course, as the ABC's disability affairs reporter. She was also the world's first blind newsreader. And it was in that role as a newsreader at Triple J that we became friends. And now she's got a children's book out. It's called All the Ways I See. And you're going to hear from her about what the book means to her, the thought that went in to designing it, because it's so intentionally designed from an accessibility point of view, and how she went about working with her co-author and the illustrators as well. That is all coming up. We'll check in with the CPSU. You heard that the federal government has put forward their pay offer. Let's see what happens from here, how members are feeling about it, at least in the first instance. And you might have heard in the news, I think it was at 2 o'clock, that a Liberal MP spoke out of turn in Parliament, saying that the Prime Minister should be publicly shamed and stoned over all of this credit ATO business. And it was just, you just got to think, like, in the timing, like, about the timing of it all. We are literally living in a time where a live execution is about to be live streamed. We're going to be discussing that because, obviously, this is going to happen and you might choose to avoid it. But if it pops up online, where does your individual responsibility lie in all of this? We'll get to that after 4 o'clock this afternoon. Hello, B from Braddon on the three consecutive double letters? What English word has three consecutive double letters? B, you say...

0: Mississippi. And you've nailed it in that there are three sets of double letters in Mississippi, but they got to be consecutive. So you can't have letters between the double letters. So give it another crack and let me know.
1: I love a flame burn flan.
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0: Yeah, I think I've created a recipe for disaster for myself, transplanting all of these citrus trees. Like, how long can you leave a tree until you just simply can't unearth it and plant it somewhere else? Is 4 years too long? I don't know. Do you think my lemon tree will survive? Because I really don't know, but we'll give it a red hot crack. Naz Campanella with you after Macy Gray.
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Macy Gray, I Try on 666 ABC Canberra. On 0467922666, well done, Ree of McKellar, who has got the riddle. What English word has three consecutive double letters? B of Braddon said Mississippi, and while there is three sets of double letters, they're not consecutive. Afternoon, Alice, triple letter words. Z, hm, shh. Love a triple letter word. I don't know if they can technically count as words, but I'm after three consecutive double letters. Jules says Woolloomooloo, which I was thinking the same, so I'm going to take that as a correct answer. There is another one.

0: That's the name of a place. So I'm looking for not that, a noun, I guess. But Jules, I'll take Woolloomooloo. And thank you to this listener who says, with the citrus tree, trim the root bowl a bit of blood and bone, and then just make sure that the roots aren't exposed in the sunlight. Make sure you water it well. Cover it with mulch or chip, and it should be good. Just a thought, says Tim of 2905. Thank you. Not taking Graham Willow's advice, but you should be good as long as you don't shock the plant in direct sunlight, or it should come back all good, and maybe a bit of a prune. Have a wonderful afternoon. Thank you. Yes, we took all of the lemons off, unfortunately, and gave it a solid prune. And does it count if direct sunlight is just covered by like cloud cover today? It should be fine, because otherwise it is in a lot of sun. Tony from Wright says woolen as part of the rainy day riddle. Look, I'll take that, because that's two consecutive double letters. I'm up to three consecutive double letters. Nate, well done to you. You're on the money as well.
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3: 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The first case of COVID had been detected in New York. Told a cousin over there, that's where you get the news from on the ABC.
2: So you broke the news for them? 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
0: This book feels different. It's not a board book, you know, the ones that you have for toddlers that have got those really thick pages. It's not quite that, but the pages are thick, much thicker than normal. One of the corners is missing. The illustrations have textured elements to them, and each of those features is so very intentional. The book is called All the Way I See, and it's by the ABC's disability affairs reporter, Naz Campanella, who, as I mentioned, was also the world's first blind newsreader. And I had the absolute pleasure of working with her while she was in that role at Triple J. Naz, my friend, congratulations to you.
4: Thank you. It feels very exciting and so emotional to actually hold the book in my hand.
0: Oh, why so emotional?
4: Oh, you know, when you've worked on something for so long and put so much time and energy and effort into it, and, you know, there was such a big kind of back and forth about all the different elements, which no doubt we'll talk about very shortly. But there was big decisions to be made on what to include and what not to include. And it just feels like, the culmination of a very big project.
0: Yes, because picture books, people might be forgiven for thinking they're very easy. They're not. But this one came with its own challenges. And we can get into it now. Let's talk about that back and forth and all the decisions that you had to make in the process of creating this book.
4: Yeah, look, from the very get-go, we wanted to make sure that the book was accessible to as many people as possible. And for it to be a real conversation starter around the different ways that people read books, but also communicate and access information, so that it would cater for, you know, disabled and non-disabled readers. So there were things like some really great features in this book that I'm really excited about are the top right-hand corner is actually rounded so that anyone who is vision impaired knows by feel which way the book faces. There are easy to turn pages for people with dexterity issues. There's a QR code in the back of the book which takes you to an audio described version for people who are blind so that they can also have access to understanding the beautiful illustrations from the award-winning illustrator Sophie Beer, who we're very lucky to have on board. There's also an Auslan interpreted version for deaf people, and then an audiobook version. And we've also got some tactile features inside. There's wonderful sand varnishings on each page. So the book not only looks good, but it feels really great, and children and their parents can, you know, use their hands and their ears and whatever they have, whatever they're able to explore the book.
0: And I guess let's go to the most important critic. What does your own little one, Lockie, what does he think of the book?
4: He was very excited when my author copies came in the post and thought that they were all for him, and he was quite excited, but then immediately said, can I go back to now reading my snake dictionary?
0: His snake dictionary.
4: His snake dictionary. We're all about reptiles at the moment. So, no, look, he's

0: very excited. I'm going to be doing a reading this week at his daycare, and he's very excited about that and about, you know, the fact Mummy's written a book. But I don't think he quite understands the magnitude of that, which is probably a good thing.
1: He doesn't yet know all the back and forth that came with it. But that must feel pretty amazing to not only be able to share it with Lockie, but, you know, go into his class and share it with all the kids as well.
0: Yeah, and what I really hope is that, I mean, all the children in our daycare particularly know who I am, and they've asked every question under the sun about my disabilities.
1: What's the best line you've gotten?
0: Oh, it wasn't so much a question but more of a case of, so do you know who I am when I talk to you? And I had to explain, well, I know your voice now because we've had lots of conversations, but what I love is that that child now comes up to me and taps me on the shoulder and says their name every time they come up to me. And I just think, you know, children are just wonderful creatures. They pick up on these nuances and feelings, and, you know, they're little sponges and they learn much more quickly than us as adults, don't they?
1: Yes, indeed. And I know that this isn't the kind of book that you would have had yourself as a kid. How did you consume books yourself back then?
0: Well, I mean, at first, Mum read to me. She read to me every night. And I was always that kid that wanted, you know, one more chapter. And I started out learning Braille, of course, as a blind person, but I was never really able to read Braille very well. I was always a great writer, a very fast writer, but I was then taken to a neurologist and I was diagnosed with another disability in addition to my blindness, and that's Charcot-Marie-Tooth neuropathy, or CMT. It's basically a neurological condition which affects different parts of my body, so balance and muscle tone, but it also, for me, affects my sensitivity in my hands, and so that's why I wasn't able to read Braille. So when Braille was no longer an option, I then turned to audiobooks and also ebooks. So, you know, I can get a book as a download and I listen to it using screen reading technology on my laptop, for example. I must say that audiobooks are much better for me personally because I don't know that I could read an entire lengthy novel using my screen reading technology. The voice is not so, it's not so, you know,
1: depends on reading. Jaws is no Morgan Freeman.
0: No. And especially the brilliant quality of audiobooks these days, you know, you can get some wonderful, wonderful voices on there.
1: How much of a game changer was figuring out that Braille is not the way that you would be able to access reading in the world?
0: Look, it was huge for me because I was struggling for so long and it meant that I was really falling behind at school and I started to really not like reading, and that was very unusual for me. So this diagnosis really meant for me, it opened up all new doors and we had to kind of think about different ways to consume information and text. And I think that's what I love so much about this book, that we have tried very hard to think of all the different ways that people can consume information and stories. And we've tried our very best to make all of those accessible. But, you know, there are some other decisions we had to make. For example, you know, in a perfect world, we would have also had Braille on every page so that blind people didn't have to buy or order a separate Braille version of our book. They could buy the regular book, you know, go into their store and it'd be in there. But unfortunately, when we looked at, you know, things like the cost and things like the grade of Braille, you know, there are different forms of producing Braille, and the sort of more cost-effective forms of Braille, over time, the friction of the pages would have degraded them and it wouldn't have been legible. And I did want to provide a text that, you know, may work in the initial stages when the book was being sold, but then it wouldn't have stood the test of time. But I also wanted to make sure that our book, from a price point perspective, was accessible
1: as well
0: to people. And so we were balancing all these different things. So I'm really happy that we worked with a brilliant organisation called Braille House, and there are Braille versions which people can order if they are blind or have low vision. But that was one of the really difficult, probably one of the most difficult conversations and decisions we had to make about not having Braille. But in place, we then went with some sand varnishing, which means that, you know,
1: it's, you can feel

0: the sand on the pages. Yeah.
1: You feel, and you know, some of the characters, you know, there's a beautiful crab in there, which I won't give it away for your listeners, but there's some beautiful illustrations of animals in there, and there's one of my favourites is this crab, and you can feel parts of the crab through the sand varnishing. But, you know, when one dork sort of closes, another one opens. And but that is the thing, and I think it's important for people throughout, you know, if they're reading or buying or thinking about this book, it's to think about all the ways that we can make the world and storytelling accessible to different people, because everyone deserves the opportunity to see themselves reflected in storytelling but also be able to consume it.
0: This is 666 ABC Canberra. You're hearing from Naz Campanella, the ABC's National Disability Affairs reporter, but also the author of All the Ways I See. You worked, Naz, with Eliza Hull on this one and illustrator Sophie Beer. What was it like working together, and how did you direct and be involved with the illustrations?
1: No, good question. Look, I think Eliza and I have been friends for a very long time. We both have CMT, the neurological condition. We're very good friends. We're both parents. I remember when I was thinking about having children, I sort of picked Eliza's brains because she'd already had two of her own, and sort of that's how we became firm friends. And we've always done, you know, little projects together. And I think it was kind of inevitable that we would do a bigger project like this. And we had a conversation about producing a book. I floated the idea of something, you know, with a vision impaired character, and we came up with the beach concept because it's just a quintessential Australian, you know, day out at the beach, something most of us have done, most of us love, and it's so sensorial. And we thought that that would be a really great concept. In terms of the illustrations, the publisher, Allen and Unwin, had people who would explain and describe all the illustrations to me. I was relying very heavily on Eliza as well, for a couple of things. A, to describe the pictures, but B, to say, you know, hey, the character in the book has her cane in this hand or that hand, or it's pointing up this way. And because Eliza's not vision impaired, she was referring to me to for her to explain those things, and me to say, yeah, look, that's a true reflection or representation. So it was a lot of back and forth, a lot of describing and just collaboration. And, you know, Sophie was wonderful at taking our feedback on board, and we're really happy with the finished product.
0: As you say, such a gargantuan effort, Naz, and congratulations once again. You mentioned earlier that little kids, they're so much better at picking up on the nuance than us adults can be. What do you want both the kids and their parents to take away from reading this book?
1: Oh, look, I think I want vision impaired children to really see themselves reflected in the story and know that their experience, their way of life, the way they sort of uniquely move through the world matters. But then for children who don't have any disability or experience of vision impairment, to just see children with disability as just children, you know, like them, just experiencing a wonderful day out at the beach with their family, and to know that there are lots of different people out in the world and they might move through the world a little differently, but in the end we all deserve the same beautiful, enriching experiences. And for parents to have those kind of conversations with their children and to learn through this book that there are so many ways to see and experience the world, and that they're all equally valid and beautiful.
0: It's wild to think that the next newsreader or National Disability Affairs reporter might be sitting there reading it.
1: Well, you never know. Wouldn't that be nice?
0: It would be, Naz. Thank you so much. Congratulations once again. What an incredible effort. And I loved it too. So did Lyra.
1: Oh, I'm so glad. And I look forward to any questions that she has about it.
0: Thank you, Naz.
1: Bye.
0: Naz Campanella, who is the author of All the Ways I See. It is her children's book and it is out now. This is 666.
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0: And on that text line, Jen, the OG, you say, what an amazing woman, can attest, and just a really amazing friend, the kind that shows up for you. Also on the text line, Jen, the OG, you have gotten the riddle for today, which is, what English word has three consecutive double letters? And I just want to do a special shout out to Tony from Wright, who wrote in woolen. And I said, yeah, you know, that's got two in a row, good enough. To which Tony responded with, but it starts with a double U, W-W. So you know what, Tony? I'm going to take it, even though you also have followed up with the correct answer. 0467 922 666. Dave FM of Googong, you're on the money as well. The English word that has three consecutive double letters. And just a quick hello to Crace, to Ray of Crace, who's written in to say, I went to my property just west of Cobargo on the weekend. It was only 6 or 7 years ago that the entire bush down the coast was on fire, and one of the reasons the fire spread so quickly was because of the creeks and the rivers were dry. Well, they're dry again, and so is my dam, which only from evaporation, as I haven't been home for a few months. So with no water within the southeast bush, the animals have little food left and the bush is all black wattle, says Ray of Crace, which became a dominant species after 2019. So if there's a fire this year, there's a chance it'll be hotter and burn fast due to combustion of black wattle. Rain is desperately needed in the Bega Valley, says Ray from Crace. Absolutely. And we definitely won't say no to it here as well. It's 3:30. Time to check in with Jennifer Sexton in the newsroom. Good afternoon, Jen.
4: Good afternoon, Alice. Making news, the federal government has unveiled its pay offer to federal public servants, proposing a 9% pay rise over 3 years. Federal Liberal MP Angie Bell's been forced to withdraw comments made in federal parliament today, where she called for the Prime Minister and the Minister for Small Business to be publicly shamed and stoned. Federal politicians from across the spectrum have condemned the proposed live streaming of a US execution. A homicide investigation is underway after the discovery of a 73-year-old woman's body in a stock dip on a rural property in northern New South Wales. In the United States, supporters of the US Democratic Representative Ilhan Omar have taken to the streets after her house was raided by immigration agents. Billionaire Elon Musk has spent over $525 billion on this year's US midterm election cycle so far, with close to $400 million spent since July as Mr. Musk tries to help the Republicans retain control of Congress. Back home, in one of the world's most destructive pests, the fire ant has been found at a transport hub in Sydney's inner west. And in sport, following a trade from Sydney to North Melbourne, AFL player Nick Blakey has apologised for his involvement in the scandal that saw he and four other Swans players stood down. Turning to Canberra's weather for the rest of the day, cloudy with a shower or two, northwesterly winds turning northeasterly this evening. Today's forecast top was 20 degrees, and at the moment it's 17 at Dixon and 18 at Tuggeranong. Alice, and there'll be some more news coming up at 4 o'clock.
0: Jen, I thought we were over the fire ants.
4: No, I don't. What made you think that?
0: And the bird flu. Just, I hadn't heard about it for a while. You know, there was that big, not a panic, but there was this big sort of awareness campaign about the fire ants and how terrible they are and the destruction that they can do. And then it all just went quiet.
4: Yes, I haven't heard anything for a while. But now
0: they're in a building.
4: Well, they were found in a transport hub in Sydney, just standby. The issue has been, I think, trying to stop them from moving south because they'd been coming down from Queensland.
0: Yeah.
4: And in this particular case, let me find the story with a bit more detail.
0: Yeah, I just thought, no, come on. Pest, big time.
4: Yeah.
0: Jen, let me leave you with something to ponder between your news bulletins.
4: Yeah. Okay? Yeah.
0: What English word has three consecutive double letters?
4: Three consecutive double letters.
0: Yep, three in a row. Three doubles.
4: Okay, but just hang on a second. I just want to give you a bit more detail. Here it is. It's in Enfield.
0: In Enfield, in Sydney.
4: They're examining our 500 metre zone around this hub in Enfield to see if the pests have actually bred.
5: It's a bit
4: they're
5: scary.
4: Not sure where the ants have come from, and they don't know how long they've been in Sydney.
5: Oh, see, that's the scary thing. What if we just, like, how do we know where they are?
4: Exactly.
5: You know, we're just going to open up somewhere and be like, oh, surprise, fire ants.
4: Yeah, yeah.
5: How long have you been here?
4: Yeah.
5: Do we know how they get rid of them yet?
4: I don't know how they got rid of this lot.
5: Yeah.
4: Yeah.
5: I wonder what you have to do.
4: Mm.
5: I would not like that job, though. That's one thing I know for
4: sure. Well, I certainly wouldn't like to be bitten by one.
5: No. No.
4: Hence the name, fire ants.
5: Fire ants. Mm. Exactly. Regular ant bites, just bad enough. Thank you, Jen.
4: Bye-bye.
5: Jennifer Sexton in the newsroom. Hello, CJ of Ainslie. You say it feels like a cheat, but is the word for the rainy day puzzle woolen? Yes, Joni has put that one forward, and I will take woolen. It doesn't have three consecutive double letters, but as Tony has noted, it does start with a W, a double U. Jen, another Jen on the text line says they haven't spent enough effort / enough money on the eradication of fire ants. Yeah, it just went quiet. Do you know what I mean, Jen? It went quiet and I thought that meant it was under control and now, surprise, there's a bunch of them. Don't know how you get rid of the fire ants, though. Going to take you for a regional rave in just a moment and also check in on the latest pay offer. How is the union feeling? The union representing public servants. They wanted a pay rise of at least 5% per annum or in line with CPI, whatever was higher. And it seems the offer put on the table is not that. So let's find out what it is and how they're feeling.

0: Quarter Flash, Harden My Heart on 666 ABC Canberra. It is Tuesday afternoon and you're heading off on your regular regional rave a little earlier this week.
1: On the road again, going places that I've never...
0: Today you're heading to Gunning. I hope you've been there before. Just the other side of the Hume Highway. Joining you is local farmer Jen Medway. Jen, how you going? Welcome.
2: Oh, well, thank you, Alice. Thanks so much for having me. Very happy to talk about our little country town. I'm very proud of it.
0: Oh, my absolute pleasure to have you here. It's been pretty rainy here. How are you faring out there?
2: Oh, look, we're farmers, as you mentioned, and so any drop of rain we're very happy to have, and it's coming at a perfect time because it was drying off pretty well there for a hot second, but it's been absolutely lovely. I think there's a fairly consistent sort of 50 to sort of 60 mils in our region, which has been an absolute godsend for all the local farmers. So, very happy with that little drop. So,
0: oh, that's amazing.
2: Fingers crossed it keeps going.
0: Yes, I'm with you on that. So what's been happening in the region of Gunning recently?
2: Well, I don't like to deviate from the script, but actually we were out at Dalton, which is a little country town, 11 kilometres from Gunning on the weekend. They had the Dalton Gymkhana, which is the sweetest day. I know, it's like sheath throwing and dog jumping and horses and just what you would call the most traditional country fun. And it was fabulous. There was about 1,000 people turned out from all walks of life to come and enjoy what is a really fabulous community event. So yeah, that's been excitement for the community over the last week.
0: Sheath throwing, did you say?
2: No, sheath. You know the olden day where you get a hessian bag with a filled up and you throw it over what looks like a football post? Imagine that with a hook thing. Anyway, I didn't give it a go. I was, I'm not sure if I wish I had of, but there were some blokes that had some real talent actually. So definitely was happy to leave it to them to showcase that skill.
0: Okay, and it's called sheath throwing.
2: Sheath throwing.
0: Not sheep throwing.
2: No
0: sheep throwing.
2: I'm not sure too many farmers that will volunteer sheep to be thrown around, but look, it's kind of sweet. Like, it's things that you'd think about. Like the dog jump was really great. So, you have someone, you're on one side of the fence and you get a dog to jump over, and that was a real hit. People brought their little local dogs out, and it was another great thing to watch. So, no, it's just, it's lovely that when you can go and still enjoy some of that country fun for not much money, and you dog gold coin donation, and you get to see everyone in the district, basically. So lots of fun on the weekend.
0: Oh, that's awesome. It's just one weekend of Gymkhana?
2: Just one week, yeah. So it hadn't been run. So last year was the first year it had been run in a little while. I think 40 years or something like that was the last time it was done. So great to see the community bring something back and gives a lot of joy to the locals and people participating in it, which was great.
0: And if we can go back to actual sheep with a P, shearing season is coming up. What does this look like in Gunning?
2: Yeah, it is. So it kind of becomes a very busy time for local farmers in our region. So lots of action. So, definitely getting the wool off before it kind of gets too hot. It's a busy time on farm, and you sort of see that then resonate throughout the community of, more shearers are in town and, people are out being busy and things on farm. So, it's the place to be is the local CRT store in Gunning there, which is a fabulous spot. You get all the gossip because everyone comes in to get their goods. it's great. And look, to be honest, the region just looks an absolute picture since that rain. It's green and the wattle's out still, and it's just, it's a fabulous drive for anyone in Canberra looking for something to do. It's a great little community, and our little shops and things are really thriving. So it's great to see the region in full bloom.
0: And where do all of the shearers come from, Jen?
2: Yeah, so look, there's a lot of contractors. So they kind of come from some of the bigger areas like Crookwell. We had one of our shearers actually came from Canberra, a few from Yass and all over the place. So we shear for about 6 weeks, so it's a pretty long time. And others, so they kind of come in and out most like daily. But they kind of come from all over the place, and they obviously travel for the work. But it's a very busy but exciting time, and wool and stock prices are actually pretty good at the moment. So that kind of adds that, there's a good payday coming at the other end, which is to justify the hard work and effort.
0: Indeed. Is there still a shearer shortage? Jen, I remember there was one a couple of years back that it was
2: there was.
0: The shearers were just absolutely flat chat.
2: Yeah, it was a lot. And that was largely driven by COVID because a lot of the shearers that are around come from New Zealand. And unfortunately, they weren't able to come over. And also the price for shearing over in New Zealand was quite high. So it was an incentive to stay over there. Mm-hmm. So, you know, it was crazy. Honestly, it was a time in our, you know, in our past, in our farm that, you know, it was really tricky. And it's a skill set you can't just pick up overnight.
0: So 100%.
2: You definitely appreciate the hard work that, you know, goes into shearing because it's a real talent. And, you know, definitely take my hat off. But yeah, fingers crossed that that seems to be behind us for the moment.
0: So although, we've got the New Zealand shearers back over here.
2: They're here and we're very happy about it. So,
0: oh, how dare we tease them about sheep when we rely on the shearing. And so what about the wool, Jen? Does a lot of that end up being sold locally?
2: Well, that's actually a nice segue to some exciting news that maybe a couple of months ago, they made an announcement that they're moving the Sydney sales out to Goulburn, which is a really great thing for our local community, not just in terms of jobs and you know, community participation in our industry, but also for farmers like us that didn't probably always make it down to Sydney for the sales. So our ability now to come and be part of the actual sales process and watch it through to fruition is fabulous. So really great to see an industry come back to the regions, and I think the regions will definitely benefit. So my understanding is that maybe ready, I think, by sometime next year or early next year. So fabulous to have the wool sales back in Goulburn.
0: Right. So that means you'll have to go to Goulburn, or you can go to Goulburn instead of trekking it all the way to Sydney to sell.
2: Yeah, exactly. And it just kind of, and look, it just really helps in terms of creating those relationships with the buyers and them understanding what you're trying to do as a farmer and vice versa, and understanding the trends a little bit better. I mean, we always had that option. I'm not going to lie. We could have always done that in Sydney, but I think just having it back in the regions just adds that little bit of, you know, connection, I guess, back to where your produce that you spend 12 months painstakingly and you know, with all the costs and things involved, and then to see it kind of go through to the sales is a really, I think, great thing for the community.
0: There you go. The sales back in Goulburn. Finally, Jen, are there any other events that we should be on the lookout for going forward?
2: Oh, do you know what actually gets a little bit quiet? We've had the Gunning fireworks recently. We've got the one I'm actually the secretary of is the Gunning show. So that's probably a little bit far away in February, but I'll give it a plug early.
0: Absolutely.
2: One for the diary, February, I think it's the 15th. So it's another great thing. But honestly, if you're around and you're interested in coming out, we've got like cafes and we've got markets. You've got all sorts of things that happen across the region every now and again. So it is worth definitely coming back out to Gunning if you haven't been there for a while.
0: And it looks like it's stunning at the minute. Jen, thank you so much.
2: Thanks, Alice. Really appreciate it.
0: Cheers.
2: Thank you.
0: Bye-bye. Jen Medway there, Gunning farmer here on 666 ABC Canberra.
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8: with Alice Matthews, filling in for Georgia Steins.
0: The federal government has now put forward its pay offer to public servants. The CPSU today met with the Commonwealth. And since April this year, the union's been pushing for a pay increase of 5% each year or in line with CPI, whichever is higher. Rebecca Fawcett is the CPSU National Secretary. Thank you so much for joining us on a very busy day.
9: Good to be with you.
0: Remind us, what was the pay offer the federal government put forward?
9: So look, we have just come out of negotiations with the Australian Public Service Commission, which has tabled the Commonwealth's pay offer. The Commonwealth has put forward 9% over 3 years, broken down into 3.2% in the first year, 3% in the second year, and 2.8% in the third year. This does fall short of our members' expectations. We know that workers everywhere, including APS employees, are under significant cost of living pressure, and our members want to see the government do better.
0: So this is not close enough?
9: No, it's not close enough. Back in April, as you said, 18,000 of our members voted in favour of our pay claim of 5% per annum or CPI, whichever is higher. We know that people are doing it really tough right now, that budgets are very tight. and our members want to see pay rises that help them keep their heads above water and recognise them for the important work that they do.
0: And I know, of course, that the pay offer is very important, but there were other measures and other issues you wanted addressing. For example, redundancies and job cuts, change hasn't been managed well, workload pressures. Was any of that addressed in this meeting today?
9: Well, look, we have been speaking to the Australian Public Service Commission about all of those important conditions.

0: and matters that affect our members. And, you know, pay is incredibly important. We've just put the pay offer out to our members to test their views on it. And in just a couple of hours, we've had nearly 5,000 members respond saying that the pay offer is not good enough. So pay is certainly important. But as we know, the conditions that members work with are also really significant. And we have not yet seen enough movement from the Australian Public Service Commission on our members' priority issues, including protections for AI in the workplace, job security measures, measures to achieve more on bringing core public service work back in-house, work-life balance measures and other important issues that are priorities for our membership.
1: Can you expand a bit more on the AI protections?
0: Well, that's right. So we know that our members are very concerned that AI is implemented safely and responsibly in their workplaces. They want to see humans are responsible for decision-making that affects people's lives. Our members lived through RoboDebt in Services Australia. They know what can go wrong when humans are taken out of the loop. It's very important to our members. But we also want to see strong worker protections, including protections against AI being used in surveillance and performance management and rostering. And we also want to make sure that there is a really strong worker voice. We know that when workers are involved in the decision-making really early on, they can pick up issues. They're a really important part of the Australian Public Service managing these risks.
1: Was there any indication that AI was going to be used in the process of performance management?
0: This technology is very new. It's evolving. And what we need to do is put in place protections that make sure that there's no temptation to use this sort of technology in disciplining employees, in monitoring them, in monitoring their performance. So, you know, we are at the bargaining table at the moment. There is a really good opportunity here for government to come good on its commitment to be a model employer on AI. And we want to see that commitment matched with action.
1: And what does the CPSU want to see when it comes to labour hire consultants and contractors? I know that you've spoken about there being redundancies and job losses while increased spending in those realms. What do you want to see changed there?
0: Well, we know that under the previous government, there was a decade of cuts and outsourcing, and you know, has been, you know, some significant progress to wind that back. We've seen 13,000 jobs converted from labour hire and contracting into permanent APS jobs. But we know that there is so much more left to do. And what we are seeing is some agencies meet their on-paper obligations to reduce the reliance on labour hire and contractors, but at the same time increasing their spending. So we'd like to see government do a lot more to direct agencies to meet their obligations and bring that core public service work back in-house. We know that there are so many labour hire workers who are, you know, they're the people that you pick up the phone to when you call the ATO at tax time. They're who you're speaking to when you call the NDIA. And we know that these workers are paid less, don't receive the same training, there's high turnover. We know that these agencies should be investing in trained and trusted public servants.
1: Though there is a place for them, right?
0: Well, look, you know, what we know is that these labour hire workers are performing the core work of the APS. And what we see there is these workers being paid up to 40% less than an APS employee for doing the exact same work. So it does undercut wages. It means that these workers aren't being paid properly. And because there is such high turnover, the community is not getting the service that it expects. So really what we're seeing with this outsourcing is big business lining its pockets at the expense of the taxpayer and the community that relies on these services.
1: You're hearing from Rebecca Fawcett, CPSU National Secretary. They've just met to speak about the most recent pay offer from the federal government. They've put forward 9% across 3 years, which has fallen short of what the union has been asking for. On the text line, one listener says, "Hi, it's universally acknowledged that Australia's worker productivity has collapsed. Why then is there no mention of increased productivity for increases in pay and wages?" Rebecca, what do you say to that in terms of how much more productive your members have had to be with less, if that's the case?
0: Well, that's right. So what we're seeing at the moment is we've seen redundancies right across the APS. We know that our members are under significant workload pressure and our members are experiencing that real stretch in the work that they do. We've just had the latest APS census results come out yesterday, which really do show that frustration amongst the workforce with these redundancies coming through. We're seeing workers say that they're not seeing that change managed well. So those are things that we would like to see addressed. We know that productivity comes from investment. We know that it comes from investment in the workforce and investment in technology, and that's the approach we'd like to see, our members would like to see in the Australian public service.
1: Though most do seem, judging on that census, to be pretty happy with the level that they're paid at the moment.
0: So actually, we've seen a really significant drop in that level of satisfaction. So we have seen much fewer workers say they believe they are remunerated fairly for the work that they do. That has dropped 5% in just 1 year. So that does reflect the significant cost of living pressure that our members are under. We know that they're under workload pressure. They're doing more with less. They're feeling the impact of the redundancies, and they're experiencing those cost of living pressures. And we'd like to see, our members would like to see those issues addressed in this bargaining round.
1: Now, the APS chief negotiator, Alison Stott, has said the offer on the table at the moment is obviously a guaranteed pay rise, but she says it will create more consistent salary advancements across the service. Is that true, and is that needed?
0: So, look, there is a fair bit in that offer, and there is a proposal to move towards consistent salary advancement. We'll work through that detail. I think the most important issue, though, is the pay rise that is on the table, which is obviously 9% over 3 years. And we have put that straight out to our membership to seek their views on it. And the result so far is fairly emphatic. We've had nearly 5,000 workers say that that offer is not good enough, and they want to see the Commonwealth go back to the drawing board.
1: So this gets potentially rejected by your members. What happens next?
0: So look, we will continue to seek our members' views. That snap poll will be open for a little while. We'll want thousands of our members to respond to that so that we can go back to the negotiating table and be very clear with the Australian Public Service Commission that our members are seeking a better offer, that they do want an offer that recognises them for the work that they do and helps them keep their heads above water.
1: Rebecca, appreciate your time this afternoon. Thank you.
0: Thanks very much.
1: Rebecca Fawcett there, the CPSU National Secretary, responding to the federal government's offer of a 9% pay rise over 3 years. The union has been asking for a pay increase of 5% each year, or in line with CPI, whichever is higher. 0467922666 is the text line. This is the Drive program. Alice Matthews stepping in for Georgia Steins for the rest of the week. She will be back with you from Monday, I'm pretty sure it is. Keep your responses coming to our rainy day riddle for today, which is: what English word has three consecutive double letters? 0467 922 666. You can keep thinking about it, keep mulling it over, or give me a call, 1300 681 666. Particularly, I'd love to hear from you on this, actually. So we know that the US government is planning on live streaming an execution by firing squad. We can, of course, try all we like to ban it here in Australia, but the reality is we are going to see it pop up on social media. And if that happens, if the live stream execution shows up on your feed, what will you do? 0467 922 666. Will you report it? Will you hide it? Will you watch it? Keep scrolling? 1300 681 666. I'd really love to hear what you'll do if you're faced with that. News is coming up next.

0: 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It's 4 o'clock, news time.
1: Good afternoon, Jennifer Sexton with ABC News. Australian Public Service Chief Negotiator Alison Stott says bargaining between union and workers is continuing in good faith after announcing a new pay offer for public servants. APS-wide negotiations have been ongoing since July, with an offer for a 9% pay rise over 3 years offered to employees this afternoon. Other conditions proposed include retained flexible working arrangements, modernising superannuation arrangements and updated defence service sick leave provisions. The community and public sector union earlier said 18,000 of its members wanted a pay rise of 5% per annum or in line with consumer price index. The Foreign Minister has expressed concern over the proposed live streaming of an execution in the United States. US Defence Secretary Pete Hegseth says the execution of mass shooter Nedal Malik Hassan will be available for the public to watch in December, sparking deep concern from politicians in Canberra. Senator Wong has told the Senate Australians have a right to expect such content won't appear on their screens.
2: It would be deeply distressing for any such vision to be live streamed. We don't believe anyone should be confronted with it, particularly younger Australians.
1: The Federal Treasurer has accused Josh Frydenberg of wanting to oust Angus Taylor as Liberal leader. Mr. Frydenberg, who served as Treasurer during the Morrison government, is on a promotional blitz ahead of the release of his new book and has left the door open to a political comeback. Jim Chalmers has claimed Mr. Frydenberg, as well as current Liberal frontbencher Andrew Hastie, are both eyeing off Mr. Taylor's job.
3: Is it any wonder that the member for Canning is stalking him inside this place, the former member for Kooyong is stalking him from outside this place. Josh Frydenberg thinks the Liberal Party is circling the drain on your watch, and he's right.
1: Queensland's Attorney General says convicted childcare predator Ashley Paul Griffith will face around 200 fresh charges in New South Wales. The 47-year-old is currently serving a life sentence for crimes against almost 70 girls at childcare centres across Brisbane and overseas over two decades. He'll now be extradited to stand trial interstate. Deb Frecklington has told State Parliament she personally pushed for the prisoner transfer.
4: The reason why I was so determined and to support that application was because victims deserve their time in court. And that's what they will now get in New South Wales.
1: The international airport in the Saudi capital will remain closed until at least Saturday amid continuing attacks by Yemen's Houthi rebels on Riyadh. A Saudi-led coalition is supporting Yemen's government forces in their fight against the Houthis, and the group says it's retaliating. Yemen's Vice Minister of Foreign Affairs, Mustafa Noaman, says it will likely be a long war with the Houthis.
5: They have been trained, they have been militarized by the Iranians. The weapons and that they received from the Iranians are much more than but the government has.
1: Pope Leo is being admitted to hospital for surgery to remove a lump found on his lung. The BBC's Sarah Rainsford reports.
6: Pope Leo will be admitted to the Gemelli Hospital here in Rome just 2 days after announcing that doctors had found a small lump on his lung. Addressing a crowd in St. Peter's Square on Sunday, the Pope described the growth as being localised and detected

0: in exchange for several draft picks. Blakey spent his final games with Sydney suspended for breaching club standards following a night out in Melbourne in August. List manager Brady Rawlings says the board has endorsed his signing.
1: Very comfortable with all the processes we went through to get to the point where we put an offer forward to Nick and obviously a big draft hand to security services as well.
0: Canberra's weather for the rest of the day, cloudy with a shower or two. Northwesterly winds turning northeasterly this evening. At the moment, it's 17 degrees around the city. Looking further ahead tomorrow, partly cloudy with a top of 18. Partly cloudy again on Thursday, heading for 17 degrees. ABC News.
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3: On tomorrow's 666 Canberra Breakfast Show, top cop Scott Lee. And why is the ACT still ranked near the bottom in the fight against illicit tobacco?
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4: Yes, for the rest of the week, she'll be back with you on Monday. Well done to you, Julie of Pierce, on what English word has three consecutive double letters? 0467922666, if you think you've got the answer. Adrian from McGregor has also written in Woolloomooloo, which not only has three consecutive, but 1, 2, 3, 4, 5 sets of double letters in it. There is another answer that's not a place name, Adrian, on 300-681-666. And I've also been asking if you're confronted with, and we might very well be here in Australia, even if we want to ban the live streaming of an execution, inevitably it'll be showing up on our social media. So if the live stream execution shows up on your feed, what will you do? Will you report it? Is there any chance that you will watch it? On the text line, 0467 922666, Tony, you say, in some Australian states, it's illegal to say from the river to the sea because it offends 0.45% of the population, says Tony. Yet now it's okay to live stream an execution because it's freedom of speech. What a funny world we live in, says Tony. And Sue, you say, hi, Alice, re the firing squad. I'd probably vomit. Well, yeah, there's, I think the evidence is out on seeing graphic content on social media and the impact it can have on you. But I wonder, what is our obligation as individuals when this happens? 0467 922666 is the text line. We'll get into the ethical weeds this half hour on Drive.

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0: Hello to you, Jenny. I suppose an answer of woolen is a bit dodgy, as in W-O-O-L. No, Jenny, I'll take that. There is another answer, though. There's another answer. Also on the text line, hi, regarding execution live stream controversy. Why all the fuss? There are so many movies that show people being executed, so what is the difference? You can respond to that on 0467 922 666. Jen, the OG, you say, I will not watch the barbaric state-sanctioned red murder. It serves no purpose and desensitises people to such barbarianism. On a slightly different topic, the disgraceful speech by the Liberal Member of Parliament calling for the Prime Minister to be humiliated and stoned, I'd call this inciting violence, says Jen, the OG. Well, it is a slightly different topic, but it's not. It was an interesting phrasing to use in this climate at the moment. You can keep your messages coming through. You know the text line, and we know that the US government is planning to live stream the execution by firing squad of a former American Army major convicted of killing 13 soldiers at a military base in a 2009 attack. It would, as we've been hearing, be the first public execution in the US in almost a century, and it sparked debate around whether something so confronting should be broadcast for the world to see, let alone should occur in the first place. I know there was a poll, I think, on Brekkie on Monday, and listeners did think we should ban it here. And it raises other questions too. If it's being broadcast, even if we try to ban it, what if you stumble across it being shared online? What's your own individual obligation here? And is it wrong to watch it? Jackie Boakes is a philosopher at Curtin University Centre for Applied Ethics. Jackie, thank you so much.
3: Thanks for having me.
0: Can I start by putting this message to you? One listener wrote in saying, regarding this live stream controversy, why all the fuss? There are so many movies that show people being executed, so what's the difference? Dr. Boakes, what is the difference?
3: Right, yes. What is the difference between the fact that we see this in movies? I think one key and important difference is that this is not a movie. It is not fiction. This is the public execution of someone being executed by the state being deliberately broadcast to the rest of us. So there is a strong difference between that and, I think, the fictional case where we watch movies where we know it's not real.
0: To play devil's advocate, to start off by playing devil's advocate, what are the arguments? What

0: could possibly be the arguments for live streaming something like this?
1: Yeah, I think we need to distinguish, I guess, at the broad level, there are arguments in favour of it that might be in favour of it for moral or ethical reasons and other reasons. So often we see cases where, for example, it is done, say, for propaganda purposes or for the sake of a ruling political party or a political regime in some countries, because we certainly mostly don't have recent experience with the United States doing this. So there might be political reasons in terms of appeasing followers or in terms of sending propaganda messages of appearing particularly strong. They're separate, I think, from maybe some of the ethical reasons. It's very hard to think of ethical reasons why we might do this. We often set the bar pretty high in terms of what we ban people from watching. We don't like to be paternalistic when it comes to censorship. But certainly there are really, it's really hard to think of ethical reasons. Mm. We might say, for example, that, look, it maybe is a strong deterrent on crime. It stops.
0: Is there any evidence for that?
1: Thinking? No, well, the evidence is really in the other direction, that the death penalty doesn't really indicate or predict whether people are likely to commit crimes. That tends to fall down to things like, do I think I'm likely to get caught? That kind of thing is really a control over committing crimes. So the death penalty itself doesn't seem to have a strong deterrent effect, let alone publicly.
0: Getting caught is a bigger deterrent for crime than the death penalty.
1: Yeah, well, I think it really comes down to how likely do people think they are to get caught. And they're kind of more empirical, like, studies in terms of asking people. But certainly the death penalty doesn't, it hasn't, there's no strong evidence that the death penalty does prevent people from committing crimes.
0: And what about on the other side of it, Dr. Bose? Are there any justifications for watching it?
1: Well, this, I think, is a really important question. And it's easy to think about the tech platforms and news media, should they show it? But we each individually have that smaller scale moral question of, should we share it and should we watch it?
0: Yeah.
1: And I think the same reasons not to share it really apply to us as individuals. So it's reducing the overall standard of human dignity. It's using someone else's death for spectacle or entertainment. But I do think as well, some ethicists like me would think there might even be reasons not to watch it. In some ways, it does desensitize us to this kind of thing when we watch things like the public execution or the recent case in the UK of the man being mauled to death by the tiger. It can kind of desensitize us to this kind of stuff and maybe risk us thinking that it is just like watching it in a movie when it's a real person's death.
0: Mm. For those who perhaps haven't come across this example of the footage that's been circulating of another man being mauled to death by a tiger, what has happened there?
1: Right, so this is an interesting case the past couple of days. These are almost parallel cases. So there was a man who entered the tiger enclosure at a zoo, a wildlife park in the United Kingdom. Some like lack of clarity around what his motivations or what his reasons were for doing that. And he was, of course, attacked or at least killed by the tiger. And social media being what it is, there is footage circulating online, uncensored footage of the man being attacked or mauled by the tiger and dying. And so the police in the UK have asked people not to share that. But of course, it's very hard to stop people from watching it and sharing it. And even if we don't seek this stuff out, it can be very hard not to see someone. We might come across it incidentally sliced into other videos or shared by someone.
0: And so what has happened? It's obviously been shared and it's still out there circulating.
1: Right, because it's very hard to take these videos
0: down, of course,
1: and it only takes, one person to share it. And so it's very, very hard to stop these things. And I think from an ethical point of view, we do seem to be in this kind of new landscape where maybe 10, 20, 50 years ago, we didn't each individually have the ability to share or effectively broadcast stuff. But now we do. And so our moral sensibility to a certain extent needs to catch up with that power that we each have to do that.
0: This is 666 ABC Canberra. You're hearing from Dr. Jacqueline Bokes, a philosopher at the Curtin Centre for Applied Ethics. We're talking about in the event of this, I hate to even call it an event, but we know the US is planning to live stream a public execution. We, I guess, are limited in our capacity to ban or stop people from seeing this. given it's going to be on social media. Tim of 2905, you say, it almost reminds me of the Philippines with the death penalty by firing squad old Marcos. The world has gone upside down. And you do a crime, face the harshest penalty by death, says Tim. Steve, you say,

0: promotion of unethical behaviour by the ABC is questionable. Just because another country, not us, is doing such a thing, it doesn't, in my opinion, give us the right to promote it. We can, all Aussies, stand together on this front, says Steve of Rivette. I'm not sure I'd call what we're doing promoting. In fact, I think all the commentary has been quite the opposite. We've seen a One Nation and the Greens at least agree on one thing, and that is condemning what is happening. And I suppose, criminal or not, Dr. Boakes, what dignity should be afforded to everybody at the time of death?
1: I think this is a really telling question. And, you know, one of the indirect harms is that I think it is good that we're having this debate as a public and as a community, because we all do have an interest in what is the baseline of human dignity that the state affords to each of us, regardless of what we have done. And so I think this is, as you say, really important, that regardless of what someone has done, criminal or not, we still do have legitimate, important processes that we go through, rather than having a public execution for the sake of public spectacle. That seems to fall short of the level of dignity and the level of regard for humans that we expect and want from our governments.
0: So what's the difference then between witnessing an execution and turning it into a public spectacle? Or is there a difference?
1: I think there is a difference, and it can be a subtle one, right? Because it's interesting, I think, to think about the fact that just as we don't want executions for public spectacle, I don't think we have good reason not to want secret executions either. Mm. So in the United States, for example, there are public witnesses. There might be representatives of each of the legal teams or the family of victims. And what that does is it satisfies that sense we have that when the state is carrying out an action, especially an action as unpleasant as punishment, we do have an interest in a level of transparency, yeah, to ensure that that is done properly with regard to due process. And so we're in this tricky situation, I think. We don't want executions for public spectacle. If we're using someone's death as just a means to an end, to entertain or to deter the rest of us in some ways, we also don't want secret executions. But really, that level of transparency doesn't require public live streaming, obviously. Yeah. It might require a couple of witnesses, and it might require a level of procedural fairness and due process, but that's different from live streaming it to all of us.
0: And as you say, in some places they actually do require some form of public viewing for that reason, for transparency and accountability. When you put it on a platform for the world to see for the sole purpose of making it a spectacle, there is definitely a difference there. What do you think the impact of seeing something like this could be on people that have actually supported the death penalty? Do you think it could actually show the reality of what this is like, and that people should maybe see that before supporting it?
1: I think that's going to be interesting to see. We almost won't know until we do this terrible experiment whether there are people who become less in favour of the death penalty once they see the reality of it. I think one of the most famous pieces of writing on the death penalty is from George Orwell, who was escorting a man to be executed. And that really, in that moment, that kind of emotional experience really turned him against the death penalty. So it will be interesting to see whether people have a similar response, and whether seeing one instance live streamed at a relative level of remove, watching it on our phones, for example, whether that really does give people that experience. And, you know, those things can be really significant ethically if it changes our stances, or if it does, on the other hand, desensitize it to us. And we fall into that category, as you mentioned before, of thinking it's just like seeing something on a movie, so what's the difference?
0: Even the fact that we're in a world at the moment, Dr. Boakes, where this might come up on our feed and you can scroll past it and just almost keep on going with your everyday, seems quite a wild thing. So if all of us, if somebody listening is confronted with this, which it feels inevitable that this might come up, or that this will come up on a feed somewhere that we might see, what are you urging people to ask themselves if this comes up on their feed?
1: Yeah, I think there's a lot of questions. As an ethicist, I think the thing that's important is to really sit with, does it make me uncomfortable? Why does it make me uncomfortable? And what do I do? What do I take from that? What does that mean for my responses in terms of responses to other people, responses to the death penalty? What level of responsibility do I feel in making sure that I don't expose other people to it? And I think that's also really important if we find ourselves talking

0: with children or young people who watch this, or who maybe have access to it without even deliberately wanting to, if they see it from friends in the schoolyard. We know, for example, that there is a level of emotional upset and emotional harm that can come from seeing this stuff. We know, for example, that people who do content moderation work are really quite traumatized by seeing these kinds of images day after day. So we know it does have an impact, and part of the ethics of it, I think, is being aware of that, being compassionate to other people, and feeding that into our calculations around whether we share that or reshare it with other people.
1: Yeah, or even watch it in the first place.
0: Exactly.
1: Yeah, Dr.
0: Exactly.
1: Jacqueline
0: Yeah.
1: Blokes, thank you so much for helping us think through this. I appreciate it.
0: Pleasure. Thank you so much.
1: Dr. Jacqueline Blokes there, philosopher at the Curtin Centre for Applied Ethics.
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1: On the English word that has three consecutive double letters, Harry and Everett, well done to you. Somebody else saying, by the way, Woolloomooloo is not an English word. No, but it is still a word that has three consecutive double letters, so I'll take it if you'd like. Actually, no, Harry of Everett, I'm going to let you reveal the answer. It was, of course, bookkeeper. BOOKEEPER, bookkeeper, or bookkeeping, as I think Julie said as well, Julie of Pierce, bookkeeper or bookkeeping. Well done. You ready for part two? I start off dry but come out wet. I go in light and come out heavy. What am I? 0467 922 666. I start off dry but come out wet. I go in light and come out heavy. What am I? Coming up after 4:30 here on 666, we'll take another look at the carers strategy that was released by the ACT government today. What is on offer? Was there anything missing from it? And we'll also look at whether or not the $10 million towards Burrengirian respite beds, was it a broken promise? Was it not? Was it in fact exactly what was promised? That's all coming up here on Drive.

0: of Stranglers, Skin Deep on 666. This is Drive. It's 4:30. Time to check in once again with Jennifer Sexton for the news headlines. Good afternoon, Jen.
1: Good afternoon, Alice. Making news, the Prime Minister has this afternoon described the prospect of the United States live streaming an execution of a mass killer as completely abhorrent. The federal government has unveiled its pay offer to federal public servants, proposing a 9% pay rise over 3 years. The Treasurer has accused the former Treasurer in the Morrison government, Josh Frydenberg, of wanting to oust Angus Taylor as Liberal leader after Mr Frydenberg didn't rule out a political comeback. The body of a woman found in a cattle dip near Moolumbah in northern New South Wales last week has been identified as that of missing grandmother Yvonne Weir. The ACT Council of Social Service is calling on the federal government to establish a standard measure of poverty so assistance can be accurately delivered in the territory. The International Airport in the Saudi capital will remain closed until at least Saturday amid continuing attacks by Yemen's Houthi rebels on Riyadh. Supporters of US Democrat Ilhan Omar have rallied in the state of Minnesota after federal authorities searched her Washington home. The Australasian College for Emergency Medicine says Australia's health system is not ready to handle an ageing population. And in AFL news, Nick Blakey has apologised for his involvement in the Sydney Swans scandal and vowed to regain trust after joining North Melbourne. Canberra's weather for the remainder of the day, cloudy with a shower or two most likely later tonight. A low of 3 is forecast. Tomorrow, partly cloudy with winds south-southeasterly, a top of 18. At the moment, it's 16 degrees at Dixon and 17 at Tuggeranong. And there'll be some more news at 5 o'clock.
0: How'd you go with the consecutive double letters?
1: I haven't had time.
0: No, that's fair enough.
1: But, you know, I wish you wouldn't throw those things at me. And the reason...
0: you don't have to answer.
1: No. The reason being, it gets me excited. And I should be spending all my time doing my core job, which is news.
0: Solving riddles on the Drive
1: which
0: program.
1: Which I get distracted by your riddles, Alice.
0: Can I give you a new core purpose?
1: You could speak to my managers if
0: resident
1: you like.
0: Riddle solver. Well, it was bookkeeper, Jen.
1: What?
0: Bookkeeper was the answer.
1: Oh, was it?
0: The English word with 3 consecutive double letters, but I also will take a Woolloomaloo and Woolen because it has a double U, W.
1: Oh, awesome.
0: So technically, I'll give you another one.
1: No.
0: Yep.
1: No.
0: Quick, listen, don't cover your ears and don't answer it now. I start off dry.
1: No,
0: but
1: you're
0: come
1: not.
0: Out wet.
1: You're not doing it to me.
0: I go in light,
1: distract
0: but come out
1: me.
0: Heavy.
1: It's what not happening, Alice. Tell me later.
0: I start off dry,
1: after
0: but come
1: shift.
0: Out wet. I go in light, but come out heavy. What
1: haven't
0: am
1: heard
0: I?
1: Any of that. Bye.
0: Bye, Jen. In case you didn't catch it, I start off dry but come out wet. I go in light and come out heavy. What am I? A few answers flowing in on 0467 922 666. Out on the roads, we've just learned that in Russell, a motorcyclist has come off their bike at the intersection of Russell Drive and Moorshead Drive. It's affecting traffic, so avoid the area. Emergency services are on scene. I'll give you more updates as they come through. But this is in Russell. A motorcyclist has come off their bike at the intersection of Russell Drive and Moorshead Drive, affecting traffic. So please avoid that area. Emergency services were there. I'll give you more updates when they come through. Obviously, if you see anything on the roads, 1300 681 666. This is Drive. Alice Matthews stepping in for Georgia Steins. We'll get to finance next.

Jackson Brown, Somebody's Baby on 666 ABC Canberra. In case you missed it, the answer to what English word has three consecutive double letters was bookkeeper or bookkeeping. And on 0467 922 666, I start off dry but come out wet. I go in light and come out heavy. What am I? Jenny out Tarago way is the only one that's got the same answer as I do, although this is a riddle that I love because it has multiple correct answers, I feel. One listener says a sponge. Yeah, that checks out. A towel in a washing machine reads another message. A bath towel, says Brendan in Sutton. Jen, the OG, you say, is the answer to the second puzzle washing. I think it is an answer.

0: but it's not the one I've got. So far, only Jenny of Tarago Way has got the same one as me. Tony2903, I start off dry but come out wet. I go in light but come out heavy. What am I? Tony says, my bladder when I go to the pub. Reed Drummond of McKellar, you say, a swimmer. Start off dry, come out wet. I go in light, come out heavy. Or their towel. Yeah, tick, tick. I think both would technically be correct. But so far, only one listener with the same answer as me. So keep them coming through. There are multiple.
1: Kids, they're small, they're loud. They think they know everything. Honestly, it's a little unsettling.
2: I'd rather be a wimpy kid than a grumpy host.
1: And unfortunately for me, they're back and they play hard.
3: Well, I mean, I've been watching this show for a long time, so let's say I never get tired of dinosaurs.
1: I'm Tom Gleeson. 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
0: And I wonder if you have been following Burrungiri from the start. This is the respite home that was going to be closed, and from a really huge community effort, it ended up staying open and given some money to do some upgrades. $10 million was on the table. But now there are criticisms that that $10 million is not being spent efficiently enough, not being spent on additional beds, rather being spent on upgrades at Burrungiri. Should all $10 million be spent on Burrungiri to increase its longevity, to make sure that that is with us for the long term, or should some be spent on getting more beds? Maybe it's not either or, but if you have been invested in this process, I would love to hear from you on 0467 922666, or give me a call, 1300 681 666. Still some riddle answers coming through. Tones in Dixon saying washing. Amy saying wool garments, light when dry, heavy when wet. Yes, I love the specificity of that. Wool garments, not just washing. Mark in Bungers, hi there. A commercial fishing net. Mark in Bungers, points for most original response yet. Keep them coming through on 0467 922666. Time for this. Good afternoon to Steve Daglian, ComSec share market analyst. Good evening. How are you going?
5: Good evening, Alice. Well, how are you?
0: Yeah, I'm good, thank you. Sounds like a bit of a busy one. How did the Aussie market fare today, Tuesday?
5: Yeah, Tuesday, one of the best days of the week, top seven. The Aussie market completely flat today, actually, Alice, which was an interesting session. But a lot happened kind of under the hood, because we had the financials, the big banks, actually lifting by more than 1%. But then on the flip side, the mining sector fell by about 2%. There are two larger sectors, so combined they account for between 50 and 60% of the ASX 200, or the All Ordinaries Index, which is typically what we use to tell us how the Aussie market has done. So when they head into opposite directions, you know, they tend to see the market pretty much finishing flat, and it's what we saw today. We also had energy stocks lifting about 1%. We had consumer discretionary and consumer staple stocks, like the supermarket chains, also managing to stage some strong improvements. Elsewhere, Baby Bunting was up around 11%, the retailer of
0: baby
5: products and the likes. Yeah, it's a cute name, isn't it?
0: Yes, I'm familiar with Baby Bunting. Yeah, they got heaps of my money.
5: Yes, no, same, actually. And they gave investors a trading update today at their annual meeting. They said that sales have ticked up, improved slightly. They've been in the process of refurbishing a lot of their stores. So 17 of them are now trading that they've refurbished, and they reckon that's providing an increase in sales. And they did warn, though, that they're keeping a close eye on things like interest rate hikes. We've had four already this year. Cost of living pressures, we're spending more on fuel and other things. And of course, now they're entering the really important part of the year as far as sales and spending is concerned. But Baby Bunting is often considered to be less discretionary than other retailers. I mean, as you know, by the sound of things, you're more likely to buy a baby car seat or a pram rather than a 75-inch TV to watch the cricket over summer.
0: So, well, you'd hope anyway.
5: You'd hope so. Some, you know, not for everyone, maybe, but it certainly is for most. Baby Bunting shares still managed to lift quite strongly today anyway.
0: And another update from the Reserve Bank today, Steve.
5: Yes, so the minutes from the last meeting, which was held a couple of weeks ago, was handed down today. And, you know, we said that the RBA has already raised rates a number of times. It's been one of the most aggressive of central banks globally to raise rates this year. So 4 rate hikes, that compares to 2 hikes in the US, in Europe, and also in Japan as well. And once again, they've just kept the door open for more rate hikes to come, potentially saying that they'll do what's needed to keep inflation in check, and that includes raising rates. So the
0: kept
5: next
0: kept the door open. Gosh, surely everyone's begging that that's slammed shut.
5: Yeah, that's right. Especially heading into the Christmas break as well. But
0: precisely.
5: You know, their top priority is to keep inflation in check, and they don't want to let that get out of control. Otherwise, you know, it could be worse later on down the track, I guess. So that's going to be watched quite closely. There's an inflation update towards the end of the month ahead of the next interest rate decision on Melbourne Cup Day in early November. So that's really the big thing to watch from here.
0: So we'll watch interest rates towards the end of the month. What about in the nearer future? What else is ahead this week?
5: Yes, so for us here in Australia, an update on jobs growth and unemployment will be out on Thursday. So that also is an input into what the RBA might do in the months ahead. For those wondering, as far as how markets are currently pricing this in, they currently think there's about a 30% chance of a hike in November and roughly a 50% chance of a hike by the end of the year. So if we don't get one in November, potentially 50-50, we get one in December. But it's going to come down to stuff like inflation, jobs, you know, how long this Middle East conflict is going to last. So if that goes longer than expected, that's the sort of thing that could push oil prices higher, fuel prices higher. That gets passed on to consumers. And then that's the sort of thing that might see the RBA raising interest rates.
0: And finally, how's the Aussie dollar holding up at the minute?
5: Yes, it's pretty flat actually today. It's at 69.6 US, and it also weakened a bit against the euro, the yen, the pound, and the kiwi.
0: Steve, always great to catch up. Thank you so much.
5: Thanks for having me.
0: Cheers. Steve Daglian there, a market analyst at CommSec here on 666 ABC Canberra. This is Drive. Alice Matthews stepping in for Georgia Steins for this week. Thank you to Tracy, who sent in this message. We've been discussing what happens when potentially, inevitably, an execution live stream pops up on social media despite all efforts to ban it. Tracy, you say, regarding the public execution, disgusting. What has the world come to that we have to fight to protect ourselves from this content? I'll be doing a social media blackout if that is all we can do, if it can't be banned here, says Tracy. 0467 922 666. If you'd like to respond to that, if you'll be doing the same, what are the options? A blackout? Is it to hide the content? Is it to report it? Will you just be simply putting your phone down? 1300 681 666.
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8: The Governor General Sam Mostyn is with us.
9: Good morning, Saskia.
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9: The best thing I can say is everybody who thinks this should be a stadium should come see these glorious gardens and house and reflect on why anyone would ever think this would be a location for a stadium.
7: On 666 ABC Canberra.
9: I hope I see you here, Saskia.
8: Yes, I think you will.
9: Come and get a selfie.
8: I'd love that.
0: We're going to talk a bit more about Barangaroo in a moment, but on 1300 681 666, Steve of Rivette's given us a buzz. Good evening, Steve. Thanks for the call.
10: Oh, good afternoon. How are you, Alice?
0: Yeah, I'm well, thank you. Have you been following everything that's been happening with Barangaroo?
10: Yes. Look, it is quite interesting. Well, it's pertinent to my experience of the facility because I was looking after my father until he passed away last March at 94. Yep. And the request or attempted use of Barangaroo and having to be put onto a waiting list and him passing away, waiting to get access to it. And I think that that was about, if my memory is correct, it was about 6 to 8 weeks or something like that, that they had a waiting list for. But I just question, Barangaroo seems to be really the only sort of fallback option for respite. I'm just questioning what came up interestingly from Katie Gallagher's comments about the allocation of funds and the examination of Goodwin was that they were considering Goodwin outside of the funding allocation provided to Bunningerry.
0: Yeah, it sounds like that was the setup. Yep.
10: Yeah, and so given that there's very little respite beds in Canberra, whether that would be seriously, really a serious supported by you know ACT Health and also Katy Gallagher as additional respite support for the city.
0: Yeah, and I think it seems like this is my understanding anyway that for the Goodwin option to go through, we would have to have, I think, Commonwealth and ACT government support, and that I think the question is, could that $10 million have gone towards doing that and setting that up now, or is it appropriate that it is all spent on Burrungiri? Do you have a particular feeling towards that, Steve?
10: Well, if the full funding provides long term sustainability to Bunningerry, then I'd certainly like to see that happen. I think I'd support the local members' view that you didn't want Bunningerry not delivering its service for 12 months. Which is what I think came out of that discussion this morning. I don't think we don't want to support that. I think that's an issue. But, I mean, if that funding could be delivered in supporting Bunningerry for the long term, and then have a good one as an additional service so that it's supporting the community, that makes a lot of sense to me.
0: Yeah, doing both potentially, sounds that, Steve, my understanding is it sounds like that's what the plan is. But we'll see, because there's a lot of arguments over what was promised and what wasn't. But I hear what you're saying. There are not very many options. There are not enough respite beds. And I think I would say Burrungiri is one. Carers ACT as well offer forms of short-term respite. But, yes, I hear what you're saying.
10: And can I just make one point about that?
0: Yeah.
10: And that is that I don't believe the hospitals are set up to be supporting what would be a default position by people that are vulnerable at that age that require respite, and using the hospitals as an alternative. I don't think the way that they are delivering healthcare support in the hospital is the same as providing respite. I think they're very different support services.
0: Yeah,
10: if that makes sense.
0: Yeah, it does make sense, and that indeed they are very different. I think so too, Steve. Thank you so much for sharing your experience.
10: No,
0: I appreciate it.
10: Bye.
0: Steve of Rivette there on 1300 681 666. Let's go to the opposition leader Mark Parton on this one. Mark, good evening to you.
11: Good to be here.
0: Thank you for being here. We just heard from caller Steve, who was saying, look, I'm quite happy for $10 million to go towards Burrungiri to invest in the long-term future of it. That makes sense. Do you agree?
11: I do. And having spent some time at Burrungiri, this argument is not about numbers. It's about the connection to community. And when you walk around that place and spend some time, looking closely at what they do, there's just a warmth in that place. I take my hat off to the staff, and I'm so pleased in the first instance that this money will go to upgrade things there. Mm-hmm. But the promise that was made by the government much earlier that this would, lead to an increase in respite care is not going to be fulfilled.
0: Wasn't the promise that this would not result in less beds, though?
11: Well, it depends on which release and which interview you go to. But, my understanding is that there was a clear indication at various points that there would be an increase, and I don't think that's the case.
0: To be fair, though, it sounds like that is still happening, that the Commonwealth might be in talks for other options and looking at Goodwin Village, for example, to increase the capacity there. So do you have faith that that part is still happening, even if the $10 million doesn't go towards it?
11: Look, not really. And I, to be honest, I don't really fully understand the long-term position from the Rachel Stephen Smith has had for a long time, whereby it was apparent that unless she was dragged kicking and screaming to this position, even to save Barangiri in the first place, that it was unlikely to occur. And I just think that this is the kind of community-led facility that is so important to Canberrans, and I'm fully supportive. And like, I want to pay tribute to Fiona Carrick as an independent member who's done a lot of good things here.
0: Mm. It's not one or the other, though, is it, Mark Parton? Like $10 million for Barangiri or extra beds? Surely both can exist.
11: Well, I hope so. I mean, we were promised more respite beds, and let's hope that that's going to be delivered. But it just doesn't look as though in the first instance it's going to.
0: Mm. Mark Parton, you join us during Carers Week. You mentioned you've been to Barangiri. Have you been a carer before yourself?
11: No, I haven't. I haven't in terms of the technical term. It just depends, yeah. I guess, on how long. It's interesting, when I became the opposition leader, at the time my mother was going through some serious health problems in WA, and there was a period of 2 or 3 months where I was spending more time over there than here.
0: I would say that makes you a carer.
11: Well, I don't know. It was interesting because it happened at a time in my professional life where I really needed to be here, but I just couldn't. And people understand to a point when you just say, look, Mum needs me. I have to go and I have to do this. But there are, of course, a lot of instances where that's not understood and that's not really fair.
0: I think the carers' strategy goes a way to addressing that, talking about how to support carers in the workplace, how to formulate better understanding of the pressures carers are facing and being flexible in the job. What have you made of this carers' strategy that the ACT government released today?
11: Look, I've got to be honest with you. I've been flat to the boards with a stack of other stuff and I've got it. It's among the paperwork that I'm taking home tonight. My wife will be pleased that I'm going to have another one of those nights because I'm keen to have a good look at it. We'll give a response in coming days.
0: Just on the offset, what we know is that it includes investigating options for a purpose-built carer, wellbeing and respite hub. Yep. Is this something you're supportive of upon hearing it initially?
11: Yeah.
0: Broadly speaking,
11: yes.
0: Is there anywhere off the top of your head you can imagine that being?
11: Oh, I think you might be putting the cart before the horse here, Alice. No, I can't.
0: That's fair.
11: I can't. Yeah. No.
0: Okay. What about on exploring the feasibility of a carer's recognition card?
11: Yeah. Oh, look, I think that would just be superb. Would be absolutely superb. And I've had a number of conversations with some people in the space about that concept in the past. And I would be exceptionally supportive of that.
0: What have those conversations told you?
11: Oh, just that there is a large number of people who feel that they're swimming against the tide, that they're doing what is potentially the most important job that they've ever had in their lives, but it's not being considered in that way by the community, by the machine that is government, by people who should be considering it as the most important job, because it is the most important job. You know, this is about family, and it's about looking after your own flesh and blood, and greater recognition should be given of that task.
0: Yeah, I think safe to say the carers might be supportive of this one. What about businesses, for example? Because I think it comes with discounts or certain recognition at different businesses and places that you're a carer, and that might come with some benefits.
11: Yeah, look, and again, conversations even like the one we're having on the radio now are important in terms of changing the perception of people about the role of a carer. And yes, we're absolutely in support.
0: Mike Parton, really appreciate your time tonight. Enjoy that homework.
11: Thanks.
0: Cheers. ACT Opposition Leader Mark Parton here on 666 ABC Canberra. This is Drive.
12: Former police officer Beaulamar Condon is on trial for murder following the death of two young men in 2024.
13: He's accused of shooting Jesse Baird and Luke Davies with his service firearm.
12: So what does the prosecution say happened? What will the defence argue? And will a jury be convinced beyond reasonable doubt? On the case of Jesse and Luke, we'll be your eyes and ears inside the courtroom. 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
0: Thank you to listener Ted, who sent a message saying that there's an obstruction on Pialago Avenue near the airport. Traffic's a nightmare on that one-lane road, but now we've got cars pulling over on both sides, says Ted. It looks like there's some fruit selling that Ted is interpreting as a dangerous obstruction. Let us check on the traffic situation there, Ted. Thank you very much for alerting.

0: us to that. We'll have a look at where that van, I'm presuming it's a van, is set up, and if it's affecting traffic. Anything else out on the roads, of course, you can send us a message or give me a call. Earlier in Russell, there was a motorcyclist that came off their bike at the intersection of Russell Drive and Moorshead Drive. It's affecting traffic, so please avoid that area. Coming up after 5 o'clock, you're going to hear from the Save Burrengiri Action Group on whether or not a promise has been broken.
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5: Good afternoon, Jennifer Sexton with ABC News. The Prime Minister is describing the planned live streaming of an execution in the United States as abhorrent. Political reporter Tom Lowry has more.
6: Plans in the United States to live stream the firing squad execution of a man convicted of a mass shooting on a US military base have drawn a strong political reaction in Australia. Anthony Albanese says his government will do anything it can to limit the vision being seen.
7: I find the idea of live streaming the death of anybody completely abhorrent.
6: But the Office of the eSafety Commissioner concedes it doesn't have the powers to proactively stop the live stream in Australia. The Prime Minister says social media platforms have a social responsibility to block it.
5: The Greens are calling for a Senate inquiry into the federal government's proposed changes to taxes on discretionary trusts. Political reporter Isabella Tolhurst has more.
8: Treasurer Jim Chalmers has confirmed Labor will introduce a bill to Parliament tomorrow seeking to place a minimum 30% tax on discretionary trusts. He says it'll make tax on income from working more equal to income from assets and that the change will affect less than 5% of Australians. The government will need the Greens' support to pass the laws, but Greens Senator Nick McKim says the legislation should be sent to a Senate inquiry first. He's concerned Labor's watered the laws down too much, leaving loopholes that benefit Australia's wealthiest while failing to address inequality in the tax system.
5: Saudi Arabia's energy minister is vowing there will be a serious response to deadly attacks on the kingdom's airports and oil and gas facilities by Yemen's Iran-backed Houthi movement. Tuiyong Fitzpatrick reports.
9: The Houthis say they launched the attacks in retaliation for brutal Saudi aggression against areas they control in western Yemen. A Saudi-led coalition is providing air support for Yemeni pro-government forces battling the Houthis on Yemen's Red Sea coast and other areas. The international airport in the Saudi capital Riyadh will remain closed until at least Saturday amid continuing attacks by Yemen's Houthi rebels. UN Secretary General Antonio Guterres warns attacks on civilians and civilian infrastructure are a violation of international law.
5: Artificial intelligence firm Anthropic says its experiments suggest small AI models may be months away from being capable enough to self-replicate on devices like smart ovens and off-brand Android TVs. Anthropic looked at whether AI models could find vulnerable devices, copy themselves into those devices, and continue spreading without human help. Anthropic warns that replicating models would be hard to shut down as there's no central switch-off point, and they could also figure out unfamiliar devices on their own to potentially target data center processors. NASA's robotic Perseverance rover has now driven further than any other vehicle on any planet other than Earth. NASA says Perseverance has travelled a little over 45 kilometres since arriving on Mars in 2021. The car-sized six-wheeled rover reached the milestone 5.5 years into its mission to explore whether conditions are conducive to microbial life on the red planet. Turning to finance, and the Australian share market has had a mixed day following a strong opening to the week. The ASX 200 is up 0.7% to 8,784. The dollar's buying 69.6 US cents. To sport, and the Wallabies say they still have plenty of motivation to perform in Saturday's second Bledisloe Cup rugby test against New Zealand in Sydney. The All Blacks retained the trophy for the 24th straight year after their big win in Auckland last weekend. But Wallabies back Joseph Akuso-Suolihi says it's important to attempt to break a 12-game losing streak against their arch rivals.
10: We don't just play for us. You know, we have a whole fan base. We have families. We have, you know, teammates that don't get picked, even ourselves as well. Even though we can't play for the Bledsoe this week,

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1: Why does a spy switch sides? Legendary historian Ben McIntyre has unveiled the unbelievably true story of the Russian major who betrayed his country not for money or ideology, but over a deeply personal, embarrassing secret. Find out what it was on Mornings.
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3: We're all clear now in the realm of accidents, but traffic is building on the Kings Avenue Bridge, Commonwealth Avenue, also eastbound on Morshead Drive towards the airport, northbound on Fairbairn Avenue near the Madura Road intersection as well. Traffic building northbound on Madura Parkway and Glenelg Interchange and William Hovell Drive. Yes, very much out of school holidays now, I think, judging by the roads at the minute. And we had a message earlier from Ted, who was on Pialago Avenue near the airport, saying that someone that set up shop to sell mangoes was contributing to a big traffic build-up and cars pulling over. Ted saying that's a dangerous obstruction, to which somebody else has written in saying, last Saturday there was almost a five-car pile-up from a temporary structure set up to sell mangoes, and it is a complete road hazard because you only see them quite soon before you're on top of them, says Christine. Though the ones I've seen have always been pulled over where there's quite a lot of space, I guess, on the side of the road. But let me know if you've experienced otherwise. 0467 922 666.
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3: I start off dry but come out wet. I go in light and come out heavy. What am I? Jenny of Tarrago Way and Johnny Northside, hello to you, have got the correct answer. Jen saying, it's a bit rough having a puzzle with more than one answer, one possible answer. It's my favourite kind because it opens up to creativity, and that is something that I love and I appreciate. Did the government in Australia do research into the potential needs of communities, for example, aged care, youth services, general health in future? Yes, I think so, and I think you'll find a lot of different organisations and bodies do that research as well. This listener says, hi, Alice. The issues about Barangiri are very concerning. Rachel Stephen-Smith's attitude and annoyance in the interview with Ross Solly this morning was disrespectful and disappointing to listen to, especially for families wanting to retain and be able to access facilities for their loved ones. And those ACT Assembly and federal representatives who are supporting our community, arguing about the wording of what the ACT government promised and what the federal government's going to provide is disingenuous and a manipulation of what the community was told and expected, says Michelle. If you missed that exchange and if you've missed this story, we know that after huge community efforts to ensure Barangiri Respite Home stays open, the $10 million being spent on upgrading it has been criticised. Senator David Pocock came out today saying the money was meant to deliver additional beds and this money to upgrade doesn't provide that. But Rachel Stephen-Smith, the Minister for Health Infrastructure, has insisted that what is being delivered is exactly what was promised. Here is some of the exchange that Michelle, the texter, is talking about.
5: Katie has been really clear. $10 million to refurbish Barangiri to maintain the beds, which was actually their promise. It was to ensure that no beds were lost. That was actually their promise, ensure no respite beds were lost.
6: Yep.
5: And they are going to work with Goodwin to ensure, and others presumably, to ensure that respite can be expanded.
6: But that's not going to come under that $10 million though, is it? The whole $10 million is going to be spent on Barangiri.
5: $10 million doesn't stretch.
6: I know. I get that. Minister, I get.
5: I'm frustrated, Ross, but this is the single most frustrating issue I have ever dealt with.
6: Okay, well,
5: in my 10 years as a minister and many more years before that in politics.
6: Okay.
5: The most frustrating.
6: Okay. Let's just break it. I'm frustrated too, because what I don't understand here is because $10 million was promised and it was to expand aged care facilities. Now, that's not happening. Come on, let's call it Minister.
5: No, it wasn't.
6: Okay.
5: It was to ensure that respite was not reduced.

0: reduced in the ACT. That was what that commitment was for. There was also a commitment to look to expand respite facilities. They are doing both.
1: Minister for Health Infrastructure Rachel Stephen-Smith, a frustrated Rachel Stephen-Smith on Breakfast with Ross Solly this morning. Dr. Peter Lyons is the convener of the Save Burrengiri Group. Dr. Lyons, thank you for being here.
2: Oh, hi, Alice. Yes, thanks for having me about this.
1: How do you feel? Do you feel a promise has been broken here?
2: It depends how you interpret it. We're, of course, delighted. We're still very pleased that the federal government pledged $10 million towards respite in the ACT. And that's terrific. We applaud it. The question really is how it's spent. We acknowledge, I agree with the Minister, Rachel Stephen-Smith, that this will enable Burrengiri to continue to provide 15 beds. That's great. The problem is, from our perspective, that they're saying they want to spend the entire $10 million on Burrengiri, which means there'll be no net increase in beds. And we contend that this is, extravagant. $2.7 million is needed for the fire and safety upgrades. That's not contested. But that still leaves over $7 million, which could be used elsewhere to leverage more respite beds, such as with Goodwin or another provider.
1: But if the governments are indeed in talks with Goodwin to expand anyway, isn't it a better thing that Burrengiri gets $10 million to make it last the test of time and then potentially more towards increasing bed capacity?
2: Well, I mean, it's a good thing, of course, if Burrengiri, with these upgrades, lasts another few decades. That no one would argue against that. I guess the question is that an efficient use of federal taxpayers' money? We contend that only a quarter or so of that $10 million is really needed by Burrengiri, and the balance could be used effectively by Goodwin to provide additional beds. Of course, if another $7 million magically appeared, then fine, but it's not a very efficient use of taxpayers' money.
1: And I suppose that's the question, that if that work is being done, is the money backing it up to follow through with the additional beds? What would it actually mean, Dr. Lyons, to have an increased capacity of this kind of respite here in the ACT?
2: Oh, it's sorely needed. I mean, right now it's very difficult to secure overnight respite care at short notice. You might have to, if you were lucky, you might have to wait a week, and otherwise you might have to wait a month. The statistics have recently become worse because Villaggio St. Antonio at Page recently converted four of its respite beds into permanent residential accommodation. So we actually are down four respite beds over the whole of Canberra compared with where we were a few months ago. So there's even more ground to make up, you see.
1: Dr. Peter Lyons is with you, convener of the Save Burrengiri Group here on 666 ABC Canberra. And will numbers be down as the money is spent on these upgrades to Burrengiri? Are we still expecting it to close for a while for these changes to be made?
2: Yeah, that's another aspect to this whole issue. Supposing if Burrengiri were only closed for the minimum, which is the essential fire and safety upgrades, it might be closed for a month or two. That's tolerable. However, if it's closed for the very comprehensive upgrade that the minister's referring to, and they have said that it would be closed for a year, perhaps more. So that begs the question, where are the stopgap replacement beds going to be found? Because it's very difficult to find any right now, as I've just said. And they could be purchased if enough money were available from somewhere, but perhaps by converting suburban homes into respite centres.
1: Interesting.
2: But that takes more money, and again, is it an efficient way of of using taxpayers' money.
1: Is it most efficient to expand in the, like, in the form of Goodwin as opposed to actually expanding Burrungiri itself, adding more beds to Burrungiri?
2: Yeah, so from everything we've been told, expanding Goodwin, they say they would be able to provide another 18 beds. Mm. They already have the physical building. They need to convert some of the space to bedrooms with en-suites, but the basics are already there. It's not really feasible to extend the accommodation at Burrungiri for a number of reasons. It's single story. Mm-hmm. It's a fairly tight squeeze on its land anyway, and it would be enormously disruptive. That would also take a year, presumably, to do. It's not really. We've been advised that it's highly unlikely that more respite beds could be shoehorned into Burrungiri.
1: It is very interesting to hear you say, as the convener of the Save Burrungiri Group, which is getting $10 million, to say, yeah, but we don't need that much. It can be used better elsewhere. So it's great to hear your perspective, Dr. Peter Lyons. Thank you very much.
2: Oh, you're welcome. Thank you, Alice.
1: Cheers. Dr. Peter Lyons there, the convener of the Save Burrungiri Group, who worked very hard to ensure it stayed open. We now know that Burrungiri is getting $10 million for essential upgrades and to make that facility stand the test of time. But the action group there saying, look, maybe a more efficient thing is to put the money towards increased capacity elsewhere. It's not only just about us. 0467 922 666. Would love to hear from you if you've been invested in this process.
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1: This is 666 ABC Canberra. You're tuned in to Drive. Alice Matthews with you till Georgia Steins gets back on Monday. And you might have caught in the headlines that Lifeblood is calling for urgent donations because their storage has dropped to the lowest level it's been in a decade. Of course, we saw so many donations, the most in a single day after the Bondi Beach terrorist attack earlier this year. So what's happened now and why are they so low? Gemma Falkenmeyer is the spokesperson for Red Cross Lifeblood. Gemma, good evening. Thanks for being here.
12: Yeah, good evening. Thank you very much.
1: When we say low levels of blood in storage, how low are we talking here?
12: Yeah, so for people that donate blood, you'll know the clock really starts to tick for us as soon as we've collected that blood. So we have to get it tested, as quickly as we can. So that takes around 24 hours, and we do that overnight. At the moment, for people who are donating, as soon as that blood is cleared our testing, it is out the door to a hospital within 1 to 2 days. So it's not sitting on our shelves for very long at all.
1: Right, so it's coming in and going out straight away. Yeah. Basically.
12: Yeah, it is, and we're having to move blood between states for some patients as well that may need more blood. So really there's quite a balancing act happening in the background and, expecting some patients in less urgent situations having to wait for their transfusions. Obviously, emergencies, you'll never wait.
1: Yeah.
12: but it's definitely making it, very challenging for us.
1: And it is quite the contrast to what we saw earlier this year. It was so heartening to see a massive surge in those donations after Bondi. So what's the trajectory looked like since then?
12: Yeah, so I think we have really been in constant appeals for donations over the winter months, and we've just seen, almost 2 months of people being sick, so a real prolonged cold and flu season. But certainly in terms of, what is needed by the hospitals, it's still continuing to go up. We're seeing, an ageing population, people are getting older. People are living with some conditions like cancer for a lot longer, and they're needing a lot of blood to support them through their treatment. So there's more patients as well. But really, the number of people coming through the door is just not keeping up with that demand, except for when we're out there appealing.
1: Yes. Okay. So there's more people needing it. What are the other reasons why supply is so low at the moment?
12: Most certainly, people haven't been well. We've just seen 2 months of winter. People not being well.

0: us to come in to donate, yes. And we've got an incredibly safe blood supply. It's amazing. But it does mean that, you know, we're incredibly cautious. So if you've even got a runny nose, you can't donate for 7 days afterwards. So we just a small amount of infection could be really bad for a patient. So it's really about the fact that we need actually more people to be not even every 2 weeks, like some of our amazing plasma donors in Canberra, but even just more people donating once or twice a year. Yeah, you know, could really help us across these periods.
1: Yes, yeah. And we need a healthy population as well to be out there donating. Yeah. Are there any specific blood types needed the most, Gemma?
0: Yeah, so this week we really want all of them. So they're all low. So we, you know, and even in Canberra, we've got a plasma only donor centre. It's one of only two across the country. We would love to see more plasma as well. That really helps boost our blood supplies as well. Even though that doesn't quite make sense, it just means that we can, you know, have more donors giving blood at our other centres. So we'd really love to see anyone who's fit and well and healthy and hasn't donated for a while.
1: You're hearing from Gemma Falkenmeyer, spokesperson for Red Cross Lifeblood, talking about their supply dropping to the lowest level in 10 years. Gemma, what happens if that doesn't bump up?
0: Yeah, so what we really do see in these situations is that what I really have described in terms of hospitals, so there's, you know, there can be non-urgent situations where people are waiting for the blood to come in or to arrive at the hospital before they can have that. The critical situations are always prioritised, so they'll always be the priority. And, you know, sometimes, you know, we are moving blood between hospitals or, you know, between states. But I think, as you alluded to, when something like Bondi happens and, you know, our supplies were lower at that point also, that's when it really can become critical. So it's why we don't want to have only 1 or 2 days supply. We need to have more than that to, you know, account for those kinds of situations.
1: Gemma, please remind people where they can donate here in the ACT.
0: Yeah, so we've got two wonderful donor centres, one in Garran and one in Civic, and also a mobile blood service. So I recommend calling 13 14 95 lifeblood.com.au or downloading the Lifeblood app.
1: Gemma, really appreciate your time this evening. Thank you.
0: Thank you.
1: Gemma Falkenmeyer there, Red Cross Lifeblood spokesperson here on 666 ABC Canberra. This is Drive. Alice Matthews with you. Coming up, more than $44,000 in fines were handed out to Canberra workplaces last month. You'll find out where they were concentrated to and what employers are getting wrong when it comes to keeping workers safe. We'll get to that in a moment. And after 5:30, potentially one reason your eggs have been more expensive, and it's not the bird flu. It's not bird flu, just as a hint. On the text line, 0467 922 666, the Save Barangaroo Action Group have lived experience as carers. Anybody who does will support more beds. ACT government want to fix the holes in their budget at the expense of carers, thinks this listener. Jenny D, thank you for your message. You say Barangaroo has been a holistic and contractual shambles for decades. It boils down to aged care is a Commonwealth responsibility and health being a state and territory responsibility. The Commonwealth needs to fix aged care respite, and the ACT should provide respite to people who don't qualify for aged care. Jenny, you raise an interesting point, because that is indeed the handballing you see. Aged care goes to Commonwealth. Health comes to the ACT. Where does respite fit in to that whole picture? I guess 0467 922 666. You can also keep your answers coming through to part two of the Rainy Day Riddle. I start off dry but come out wet. I go in light but come out heavy. What am I?
2: Just a simple search for men's fitness, and then suddenly
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1: Yeah, it'll be one to watch. Now, though, how safe is your workplace? Because new figures from WorkSafe ACT show that more than $44,000 in fines have been handed out to Canberra workplaces in the last month alone. It's the highest monthly total so far this year.

0: And most of those fines have been targeting the construction sector. So what are businesses getting wrong when it comes to workplace safety? And are enough precautions being taken to protect these workers? Peggy Cheong is the Acting Work Health Safety Commissioner for WorkSafe ACT. Peggy, thank you so much for being here.
1: Well, thank you for having me, Alice.
0: So more than 44,000 in fines to Canberra workplaces in September, particularly in the construction industry. What have businesses been getting wrong?
1: Well, construction is very high-risk work, and so more care and more attention needs to happen to the work in that area. So in September, a large number of the infringements go towards a failure to manage working safely from heights. So there's a specific duty for PCBUs, employers, to minimise the risk of fall from working at heights. And of course, construction, usually you go up.
0: Yeah, I mean, this is what I'm thinking. Surely that's 101, yeah. Making sure you don't fall from a height on a construction site.
1: It is still one of the top three, if I could put it, in terms of constructions or non-compliance that my inspectors see. You and I think it's a no-brainer. You go up more than 2 metres. If you fall down, bad things might happen. And we still see it. People working at heights either without an edge protection or without a harness to make sure that if the unthinkable happened, they trip or they fall, or a medical episode, the fall can be arrested or can be stopped. Mm. But it is still happening, it continues to be an ongoing concern, certainly for WorkSafe ACT, when we see people on a roof. And I used to have a window where I work, and I can see people on the roof, and people, and my inspector says, don't look out the window, don't look out the window.
0: Oh my gosh, yes.
1: And of course, when I see it, and of course, you know, we did send an inspector down once, and he said to the man on the roof, unfortunately for you, you're on a direct line.
0: WorkSafe,
1: to the commissioner. So, you know, and of course these days cameras take really good pictures.
0: Yeah.
1: So that's one. And the other ones that were highlighted last month, Alice, is for high-risk construction work, before you do anything, you have to have a safe work method statements, what we affectionately call SWIMs, and you have to follow them. Mm-hmm. So even when sometimes it's written down, what my inspectors have found in the demographic or the infographic you've seen is that there have been one construction company that's not even followed the safe work method statement. So it shows they've thought of it. They know what they need to do, but they didn't do it.
0: Right. You say, Peggy, that this is the highest monthly total we've seen so far this year. Is that because the officers have just been out blitzing it, or has there been a genuine increase in unsafe incidences?
1: Well, I think there has been an increase. We've not been able to, people have asked me, do you see a trend? Is there a sort of a cycle? We haven't seen that from our data. It's just what has been seen when my inspectors go out. And it's not a blitz as such. Construction is a strategic focus of WorkSafe ACT because of the high-risk work. Mm. So it is what we get when we go out during business days, sometimes during our weekend work, because PCBUs don't think public servants work on the weekend. We do do some weekend work where we look at residential or other construction sites, and we found that more notices are still being issued on the weekends than they are on weekdays, of course, is concerning.
0: Yeah, I wonder, do you ever get tip-offs from the public on this? If they see someone, you know, up on a roof without a harness, are they giving you a call?
1: Absolutely.
0: Right.
1: Yes.
0: Okay.
1: Yes. People on the streets or people in other nearby businesses. And I think it's not dobbing. I think people are concerned. You're on a roof, mate, you can fall down. Mm. You know, people often say, well, I'm only there for a short time, I'll be right. And that's the concern. Mm. Even in a short time, one of my inspectors gave a good example. You could

0: a medical episode, quite out of your control.
1: Yeah.
0: And then, you know, that it might take 3 minutes to do the job. It takes seconds to fall off. Mm. I know I'm a bit of a doom and gloom, but it's a bit of a bugbear for me. It's so obvious, and yet it's still an ongoing issue.
1: Yeah, well, when you bring in medical episodes, that can happen at any time. Mm. Finally, Peggy, we are about to hit the news, but I know you've released new figures today showing bullying and harassment are the leading causes of accepted mental stress compensation claims in the ACT. How much of a concern is that to you?
0: It's an ongoing concern because it's a significant psychosocial hazard, and it's much harder to manage. People with mental health injuries tend to cost the workers' compensation system more and tends to stay away from work longer, and the work could lose a good employee and that person feels really bad. It is, and we look at measures, and all businesses should have measures in place to address inappropriate behaviour like that, to make sure that their employees are empowered to call it out and report it at the earliest point, so that they don't feel that, you know, they have to deal with it on their own, or they don't feel empowered to speak up. Mm. That's when things get worse. So it is an ongoing concern. Psychosocial hazards is becoming more and more prevalent because they're harder to deal with. You can't see them usually, unlike a broken leg or a physical injury. They're much more sophisticated.
1: But you have collected the data and put it out there. I appreciate you going through it with us, Peggy. Thank you so much.
0: Always a pleasure. Thank you, Alice.
1: Peggy Cheong there, the Acting Work Health and Safety Commissioner here in the ACT. I wonder if you've seen what you've seen at construction sites in terms of working with heights. Have you ever looked up and gone, oh, that's not safe? It is 31 minutes past five. Time to check in with Jennifer Sexton with the news headlines. Hi, Jen.
2: Hi, Alice. Making news. The Prime Minister, Anthony Albanese, has described the prospect of the United States live streaming an execution of a mass killer as completely abhorrent. Almost a dozen Edge early learning childcare centres will be closed, including one in the ACT, as part of an asset breakup. The national company fell into voluntary administration in late August. The federal government has unveiled its pay offer to federal public servants, proposing a 9% pay rise over 3 years. Police in northern New South Wales are appealing to locals to come forward with any information they have about the apparent murder of a 73-year-old woman whose body was found in a stock dip last week, 8 months after she disappeared. A new report by the Australasian College for Emergency Medicine has found hundreds of patients each year are spending more than 24 hours in ACT emergency departments. Saudi Arabia's energy minister is vowing there'll be a serious response to deadly attacks on the kingdom's airports and oil and gas facilities by Yemen's Iran-backed Houthi movement. And in sport, two-time AFL All-Australian Lachie Whitfield has moved to Carlton from the GWS Giants in a big deal on the penultimate day of the trade period. Whitfield played 278 games at the Giants across 14 seasons, winning two club champion awards. A full weather app coming up in a moment, and more news at 6 o'clock.
1: Thank you very much, Jen Sexton. Jennifer Sexton in the newsroom. This is 666 ABC Canberra. If you missed the union's response to the offer put forward by the federal government for public servants, I will play a little bit of that chat in just a moment.
3: Barbara Miller here on PM at 6:05. ICE agents raid the home of Democratic Congresswoman Ilhan Omar, weeks out from the US midterms. And you'll hear about the man shaping up as Benjamin Netanyahu's biggest threat in Israel's upcoming election. Also, a Qantas plane gets a deep clean after passengers were bitten by bedbugs.
4: We don't know where the bedbugs came from, whether it was Rome or they've been on the airline for some time. I suspect there's a good chance it's probably been on the plane for some time. It's only once the population of bedbugs build up, often do they become apparent.
3: That's PM just after this 6 o'clock news.
1: Goodness me, forget snakes on a plane, bedbugs on a plane. For some reason, that feels worse.
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1: Let's check in with the weather. Good evening to forecaster Jiwon Park at the Bureau of Meteorology. Hello to you.
6: Hi, Alice.
1: How much rain did we get today, Jiwon?
6: Up until this morning, Canberra Airport received...

0: lived about 3.8 millimeters up until this morning, and then while Tagaranong, yeah, it was only about 0.2, but I guess it generally it was just in the order of just a few millimeters in general across the ACT up until this morning. Then we had a period of break with dry conditions, but nevertheless still remaining cloudy. And then perhaps this evening into tonight, there is still a chance of light showers returning as the easterly changes move through. So with that, well, it may still get wet, but we are not anticipating any significant rainfall out of these easterly changes. And then looking into tomorrow and Thursday, well, we are looking at generally dry and partly cloudy conditions for both tomorrow and Thursday due to a high pressure system passing to the south of New South Wales and ACT, extending a ridge towards the ACT. And so with that, well, it, as I said, it will be dry, and in the morning, it may still be a little bit chilly in the morning with a single-digit minimum at about 2 to 3 degrees in the morning, and mild daytime temperature 17 to 18 degrees. Yes, so it's still a bit too early. Put away your winter blanket.
1: Yeah, I was literally just thinking, oh, no, I've taken off my winter doona, so I might have to put that back on tonight.
0: Yeah, that's right, yes. So it's still spring, so, you know, during the spring, you know, temperatures may, you know, flip-flop. Mm. So sometimes you feel like, you know, summer is already has come. But on the other hand, you know, the next day after cold front, you know, you get, you know, relatively cold conditions. So, you know, it's a bit, little bit wild and unpredictable in terms of fluctuation of temperature variations. But nevertheless, what I'm trying to say is that we are back to a, you know, cooler territory as far as the temperature is concerned. And then looking further ahead, we may see some gradual rise of minimum temperatures from Friday onward. So the temperatures will be sitting at about 6 degrees, while the daytime maximum temperatures will be still be remaining relatively on the mild side at about 18 to 20 degrees. And it will be a mixed bag of some light showers or dry and mostly cloudy conditions for the later in the week into the weekend because of a persistent easterly airstream brought by the high-pressure system.
1: Good on you, G1. Thanks for the wrap.
0: My pleasure.
1: Cheers. Bye-bye. G1 Park there, forecaster. The Bureau of Meteorology here on 666.
2: 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ABC Radio Canberra. Traffic.
1: Traffic building on Kings Avenue Bridge, Commonwealth Avenue. Eastbound also on Morsehead Drive towards the airport. Northbound on Fairburn Avenue near the Majura Road intersection. Northbound on Majura Parkway and the Glenock Interchange, as well as William Hovell Drive. Anything else? You know the numbers to let us know. I think we had a couple of messages in about fruit sellers on the side of the road contributing to some traffic. I am interested to hear if you found this to be an issue. I personally never have, but do let me know. 0467 922 666 is the text line.
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1: Coming up, have you been paying more for your eggs than you should be? Now, I obviously don't pay for my eggs anymore because I've got chickens, but Australia's competition watchdog is accusing some of the country's biggest egg suppliers of working together, like cartel-like behaviour, to limit supply, reduce competition, hence making your eggs cost more. You're going to hear from the ACCC about what it could mean for you as a shopper in just a little bit. But on the text line, I start off dry but come out wet. I go in light and come out heavy. What am I? 0467 922 666. Tones in Dixon is on the money. We've also had a few creative responses, including wool garments, washing, a swimmer, or their towel, a towel in a washing machine, my bladder when I go to a pub, said Tony. So keep your answers coming through before we reveal all in just a moment. But in case you missed it earlier, the federal government earlier today put forward its pay offer to public servants. Now the CPSU met with them around lunchtime. I spoke with the CPSU National Secretary, Rebecca Fawcett, earlier, and this is what she had to say.
3: So, look, we have just come out of negotiations with the Australian Public Service Commission, which is tabled.

0: The Commonwealth's pay offer. The Commonwealth has put forward 9% over 3 years, broken down into 3.2% in the first year, 3% in the second year, and 2.8% in the third year. This does fall short of our members' expectations. We know that workers everywhere, including APS employees, are under significant cost of living pressure, and our members want to see the government do better.
1: So this is not close enough?
0: No, it's not close enough. Back in April, as you said, 18,000 of our members voted in favour of our pay claim of 5% per annum or CPI, whichever is higher. We know that people are doing it really tough right now, that budgets are very tight, and our members want to see pay rises that help them keep their heads above water and recognise them for the important work that they do.
1: And I know, of course, that the pay offer is very important, but there were other measures and other issues you wanted addressing. For example, redundancies and job cuts, change hasn't been managed well, workload pressures. Was any of that addressed in this meeting today?
0: Well, look, we have been speaking to the Australian Public Service Commission about all of those important conditions matters that affect our members. And, you know, pay is incredibly important. We've just put the pay offer out to our members to test their views on it. And in just a couple of hours, we've had nearly 5,000 members respond saying that the pay offer is not good enough. So pay is certainly important. But as we know, the conditions that members work with are also really significant. And we have not yet seen enough movement from the Australian Public Service Commission on our members' priority issues, including protections for AI in the workplace, job security measures, measures to achieve more on bringing core public service work back in-house, work-life balance measures, and other important issues that are priorities for our membership.
1: That was the CPSU's National Secretary, Rebecca Fawcett, responding to the federal government's pay offer to public servants today, saying it falls short.
2: Are there any winners in the cost of living crisis? Has gambling become our national sport? How much more can our farmers survive? What's causing the algal bloom? Can we afford the energy transition?
3: Questions. They've never been more important. So the one thing we'll never question is our duty to keep asking. ABC News. Keep asking.
1: If you've noticed the price of your eggs creeping up at the supermarket, you might also be interested in a case that's been filed in the federal court today. So the ACCC is taking 12 major egg producers and suppliers, including Sunny Queen, to court. You might have bought these eggs yourself. They're alleging they've been working together to control how many eggs are produced and who gets to sell them. Sunny Queen denies the allegations. So are we seeing cartel-like behaviour from these egg producers, an egg cartel? Are Aussies paying more for their eggs than they should be? Gina Cass-Gottlieb is the chair of the ACCC. Gina, thank you so much for being here.
4: My pleasure. Good to be with you this afternoon.
1: Please walk us through what you're alleging these egg producers have been doing.
4: We're alleging that what the egg producers have been doing is together coordinating on a range of business decisions, including production volumes, who they distribute to, their expansion plans, in respect of some of them, the method by which they price, and then decisions to cull birds to manage perceived oversupply in a way that likely substantially reduced competition for many years.
1: Okay, so they're not allowed to talk to each other about these things as an industry.
4: Correct. So under competition law, businesses should be acting and making key commercial decisions independently. And these are certainly, we allege that this is conduct which is commercially sensitive or to be the subject of rivalrous competition. Mm. And we certainly have a serious concern given this is essential everyday staple for Australian families. We have a serious concern in relation to the conduct that we allege occurred, and this is why we've taken the proceedings.
1: Okay, and basically because it has resulted in, or potentially has resulted in, the price of eggs going up. That's the bottom line here for somebody listening that eats eggs, right?
4: Look, we are very aware that competition matters for consumers,

0: because competition delivers the competition for price, much more choice, innovation and changes to meet actually what consumers are looking for. And where businesses are not competing, the risk is that it can result in the consumers facing not only less choice but also higher price.
1: This is 666 ABC Canberra. You're hearing from Gina Cass-Gottlieb, the chairperson for the ACCC, who are alleging that some of the egg producers have been engaging in cartel-like behaviour. And you've alleged it's been happening since at least 2020, Gina. How did it come to the ACCC's attention?
0: So we receive information in multiple ways, which helps us be able to commence investigations in key areas where we have concerns and where we see real consumer harm or potential consumer harm. And that can come from intelligence, from our general own proactive surveying of industry and sectors, can also come from tip-offs from industry and observations from competitors. It can come from parties who come in through our immunity, anonymous immunity line, or we also have an encrypted whistleblower line. And while I can't in this case talk about the express source of it, the ones we did receive were aware of this concern, we then investigated rapidly.
1: Wow, it's so interesting to hear all of the avenues that you get the information, though, and I do appreciate that you cannot reveal all in this instance. I totally understand. Just to pick up on something you said at the start about the companies allegedly coordinating when to cull chickens to reduce egg supply or to address the oversupply, can you just explain what the allegation is, what it means?
0: Thank you. So there were situations that we allege occurred where the companies at various points in time shared information where they anticipated that there was going to be, they perceived that there would be oversupply and perceived that there may be some reduction in the wholesale price that would be received for eggs. Right. And in those circumstances, they then coordinated and shared information in terms of culling chickens to address that. And this occurred over a number of years, relating to, on one occasion, cage eggs, on a number of occasions, free-range eggs or that production, and on one occasion in relation to organic eggs.
1: Okay, as well. So all caged eggs, free-range, organic, seem to all be implicated here. And on Sunny Queen, which is one of the biggest companies that is part of these allegations, you've alleged, or the largest, in fact, you've alleged that they prevented another producer from supplying the big supermarkets like Coles, Woolies and Aldi. Can you tell us any more about that?
0: Yes, so each of these are allegations and ultimately that including alleged conduct and an alleged breach of our important competition law, and all of this will need to be tested in court. What we have alleged in this case is that Sunny Queen also, in relation to the Kinross Farm operations, which are based in Victoria, that and we allege that agreement was reached where Kinross was restrained from selling their product to Woolworths, Coles, Aldi, Metcash and Costco for a period of time.
1: Yeah, okay. So what happens next? When will we, I guess, know the outcome of this?
0: That is a good question. having commenced in court, there are many procedures before everything is before the court. And one of our large, recent, important competitive conduct cases, which was against MasterCard, took a number of years to actually come before the court for the trial. And we are now awaiting the judgment. So it takes

0: time. However, it's an very important period, and it is very important. The case sends the message to all businesses that businesses must make decisions, key competitive decisions, production, supply and pricing, independently, so that consumers do get the benefits of genuine competition.
1: Gina, thank you so much for walking us through it. I really appreciate it.
0: It's my pleasure. Thanks for having me.
1: Thank you. Chair of the ACCC, Gina Cass-Gottlieb, walking you through this case that's come in front of the court about some of the country's biggest egg suppliers allegedly working together to limit supply and reduce competition. This is 666 ABC Canberra. Hello to this listener on the public service who says, given how much more generous superannuation contributions are for public servants, why not reduce those back to what everyone else gets and let them have the difference in their pay each week if they need it now, suggests this listener. This is The Cure. Friday, I'm in love.

0: The Cure, Friday I'm in Love on 666 ABC Canberra. Alice, ask what percentage of public servants are union members. Probably in keeping with national membership, maybe no more than 10%. It was 18,000 members that wanted that pay rise, if that helps at all. But now it's time to say a very good evening to Greg Jennett on your 7pm news and Renee Crosh joining you on evenings. Good evening to you both.
1: G'day, Alice.
0: How are we?
2: Great.
1: There she is.
0: Let's start with you, Renee. What's coming up on evenings?
2: Look,

0: I think a lot of the talk has been around Powderfinger uniting, mm-hmm. reuniting, and the tickets go on sale tomorrow, and the internet's going to break down and all of that. But tonight we thought we would look back in history at other Australian bands that reformed and those bands that then actually created more music. Because some people are asking the question, well, is Powderfinger going to get back together?
1: Are they going to have a new release?
0: Are they going to write some new music?
1: Great question.
0: We're not sure yet.
1: Powderfinger on your show then?
0: There's a lot to learn from history.
1: Yes.
2: Right.
0: And? So a look at the Skyhooks, how they broke up and got back together and what they produced. Cold Chisel is a great example. The list goes on. So it'll be a lot of fun after 9 o'clock.
1: Fantastic. Like, can you advocate for them to come to Canberra, please?
0: I can. Oh, I'm not. We're not talking to them tonight.
1: No, I know. But, you know, just talking get it on the public them. Record that yeah. we would like for but them, I please, can, to visit us.
0: I can give Bernard Fanning a call. I'll do that now.
1: Thank you very much.
0: Ask him to get a date for Canberra.
1: Yeah. Little texty text to Bernard.
2: It's only right and proper that
1: exactly.
2: they would.
1: Thank you, Greg.
0: Also, a look at the history of the zipper.
1: Of course. That's exactly where I thought it was going next.
0: They're on your jeans, they're on your pants, they're on your shoes, on your bags, on your puffer jacket. One company in Japan produces half of all the zippers on Earth.
1: Whoa.
0: They produce 10 billion zippers every year.
2: 10
0: wow.
2: billion?
0: It's a bit greedy, isn't it?
1: I mean, I love a zipper, particularly on a baby onesie. That was always the easier one than the buttons. But yeah. personally, if you can get a decorative, lovely button, that would be my preference.
2: They would have lost a bit of market share to, you know, what they call cut and loop or Velcro, wouldn't they,
1: oh,
2: back
1: the
2: in
1: Velcro.
2: The day?
1: Oh, the Velcro. Yes. Do you wear the rivalry.
0: Do you wear shoes with Velcro?
2: No.
1: Do you have Velcro
2: strictly
1: shoes,
2: no.
1: Greg?
2: Strictly oh, no. Never, never.
1: He's got lace-ups on. It's all right.
0: And in the quiz tonight, I reckon we should celebrate failure.
1: International Failure Day or something today, isn't it?
0: Is it?
1: Yeah. That's what I thought that's why you're doing it.
0: No, I'm doing it because the HSC exams are on.
2: Oh. Right.
0: And some kids will do really, really well and others won't do so well. Mm. But that's okay. It's okay. Because sometimes when you don't do well in life, another opportunity presents.
1: Absolutely.
2: Exactly. Yeah.
0: And if you live enough life, don't you reckon?
1: Yes.
0: You sometimes thank God for failure.
1: Yes.
2: Yeah.
1: Hear, hear.
2: Well, that's what
0: some
2: of the most...
0: I wouldn't be here if I had got the other job.
2: Well, that's usually what the most successful people say, isn't it? Failing upwards and all of that. Yeah.
0: If your eyes are open to the other opportunities that will present, and they will, just because you didn't get into a course or you didn't get that job or you didn't get that promotion, something always happens.
1: I agree. Yeah. When one door closes, a window opens. Thank you, Renee.
0: But not another door?
1: Well, it could be another door, but sometimes you have to be creative and you have to elbow your way through that window. It could be a cat flap. Who knows? You just got to find it.
0: See ya.
1: Bye-bye, Renee Crosh with you on Evening Celebrating Failure. What's coming up on 7 p.m, Greg?
2: Very good. Look, in no particular order, Alice, I might start with the one that I find personally fascinating, the French freezers story. I don't know if you're across that.
1: The fridge is going down.
2: Internet
1: like
2: hack
1: yeah.
2: that took over the thermostats on some of the biggest firms that run fridges
1: Wild.
2: And freezers. So
1: yeah.
2: I suppose the Australian example might be the likes of Coles and Woolies.
1: Yep.
2: Well, the French
1: Imagine all the fridges
2: of that,
1: going off.
2: They've got in and taken the defrost temperature up to like 50 degrees in some machines. And it just gets you to thinking, so we're covering that, but it gets you to thinking how vulnerable a country
1: exactly.
2: would be.
1: Yeah, I was listening to this on Mornings with Saskia thinking, oh my gosh.
2: Yeah.
1: Everyone needs to be like, this has surely served as a warning for us.
2: Scary, really scary.
1: Yeah.
2: Yeah, so that's there. We're looking at the Barangaroo funding debate, I suppose. They got their $10 million, which is great, but it doesn't appear there'll be any change left over from that to provide other aged care respite places. And we'll also look at these storms that hammered Alice Springs, the worst in 40 years,
1: Gosh.
2: They're saying, which is something because Alice Springs often gets hammered by storms. So
1: yeah.
2: it was quite extraordinary. We'll have all of that. And more.
1: Thank you very much, Greg Jennett, on 7 p.m. And thank you to James and to Sarah. We'll be back tomorrow, news time.
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1: Good evening, Jennifer Sexton with ABC News. One Nation leader Pauline Hanson has sought to reassure businesses that her plans to slash migration won't stop them bringing skilled labour into Australia. Last month, One Nation promised to tip the country into net negative overseas migration for several years before introducing a cap of 130,000 people. The Australian Chamber of Commerce and Industry has slammed the policy, warning it'll damage the economy. But speaking at a summit hosted by the Chamber, Senator Hanson says she doesn't want to hold back businesses that need skilled workers.
2: We're not attacking that at all. Palm workers will be coming in, working holiday makers will be allowed in the country. That skilled migration program of skills that we need. No more Uber drivers, no more tax accountants.
1: Almost a dozen Edge early learning childcare centres will be closed, including one in the ACT, as part of an asset breakup. The national company fell into voluntary administration in late August. Corda Mentha says offers have been secured for 53 centres across Queensland and South Australia, but 11 will shut down, 7 in Queensland, 3 in South Australia and 1 in Canberra. Corda Mentha says affected families and staff will be offered alternative placements and jobs at nearby Edge centres where possible. The Prime Minister has confirmed he'll attend the COP climate summit in Turkey next month after unsuccessfully bidding to host the summit. Australia instead helped stage a pre-COP summit in Fiji and Tuvalu last week to spotlight the effect of climate change in the region, but it attracted few world leaders from outside the Pacific. Anthony Albanese says it's important that he attends the Turkey summit.
3: I think it sends a really good message that you essentially have leadership of this COP from Turkey and Australia, two countries that are geographically very, very distant, have different economies, different cultures, but which are working together in the interests of humanity.
1: Several waves of Russian drone strikes have hit Ukraine's northeastern city of Kharkiv. Kharkiv's mayor says the attacks have killed 3 people. Emergency services say 11 people have been injured, including one strike which triggered the collapse of an entrance to an apartment building. Hundreds of French supermarkets have been dealing with spoiled food and, in some cases, fires after hackers turned up the heat on in-store fridges and freezers. The large-scale cyber attack on the software of interconnected fridges is expected to cause millions of dollars in damages. French cybersecurity expert and hacker Matt Swish says he was able to replicate the process easily.
4: It took less than 1 hour for me to recreate this attack with the exploit in question, which is the name for like cyber weapons that we usually tend to see, to have exactly the same capabilities.
1: American actor R.J. Mitty's been remembered for championing disability rights and roles following his death at the age of 34. He's best known for playing Walt Jr. across all 5 seasons of the hit series Breaking Bad. Mitty also lived with cerebral palsy and was an ambassador for United Cerebral Palsy and his own Mitty Foundation. Speaking with the ABC's 7:30 program in 2015, Mitty said he wanted people with disabilities to be able to play roles that represent them.
5: Yes, you do get stereotyped, but you choose to accept roles that people are trying to stereotype you in further, and I don't accept those roles. I accept the roles that I believe that can affect change of the mindset of what we are able to do.
1: To financing, the Australian share market has had a mixed day following a strong opening to the week. The ASX 200 has closed up 0.7% to 8,784. The dollar's buying 69.6 US cents. To sport, and Sydney Roosters half Jocelyn Kelleher will make her international rugby league debut after being named in Australia's lineup to face Samoa in their opening game of the World Cup in Sydney on Friday. The premiership winner will line up alongside newly appointed captain Isabel Kelly, as well as Jess Sergis, who will play in a milestone 15th test match for Australia. Canberra Raiders forward Samaima Taufu has also been called up along with Shaylee Bent and Millie Elliott. Turning to the weather for the nation's capital for the rest of the day, cloudy, a shower or two most likely later tonight, a low of 3 is forecast. Tomorrow partly cloudy with winds south-southeasterly, a top of 18. At the moment, it's 16 degrees around the city.

0: phone, or they've been on the airline for some time. I suspect there's a good chance it's probably been on the plane for some time. It's only once the population of bedbugs build up, often do they become apparent.
1: There's no love lost between US President Donald Trump and Democratic Congresswoman Ilhan Omar, but tensions have reached a whole new level after immigration enforcement agents raided her home. The Justice Department said the action was part of an ongoing criminal investigation. The Minnesotan Congresswoman, who is of Somali descent, described it as political intimidation. Hours after the action, the US President made derogatory comments about Omar and Somalis, and about another Muslim candidate in the upcoming midterm elections. Sean Tarek Goodwin reports.
2: Officers in tactical vests and dark jackets carry boxes through the white picket gate of a Washington home, the leafy suburban residence of Democratic Congresswoman Ilhan Omar. She's a migrant, a Muslim, and an outspoken progressive, and US President Donald Trump is not a fan.
3: I've always found her to be totally crooked personally, but that has nothing to do with me. I think she's a terrible person, just a complainer. She comes from a country that is a non-country.
2: Mr. Trump has often publicly derided the Minnesota representative, highlighting her Somali and Muslim identity.
4: She's a disaster. She comes in from a country without laws, without police, without military, without, all they do is shoot each other. And she comes into our country and she says, I have a constitutional right.
2: The Department of Justice says the Dawn raid was in connection with an ongoing federal investigation, which someone familiar with the probe says is to do with the politician's immigration paperwork, which was filled out by her late father when she was a child. House Democratic leader Hakeem Jeffries accused the president of weaponizing the federal government against his own political adversaries. Dr. David Smith from the University of Sydney's United States Studies Centre agrees.
5: It's absolutely a political move. It's very unlikely that this investigation will yield anything. There have been multiple investigations into Ilhan Omar's immigration status in the past, and they've never gone anywhere. What's important is the appearance of an investigation happening.
2: Dr. Smith said the raid broke a long-standing convention in which the Department of Justice has historically avoided taking investigative steps against political candidates close to an election. He says the raid is an effort to mobilise a dissatisfied Republican base ahead of next month's midterms.
5: Ilhan Omar is a national hate figure for Republicans because she's an immigrant. She's from Somalia, she's a Muslim, she's very left-wing, and she's very opposed to the Trump administration. So at a time when Republican enthusiasm is really flagging around the country, this is an attempt to really remind Republicans what it is that they hate.
2: Omar is one of a number of Muslim Democrats that Trump has publicly attacked. At a rally in Ohio today, he turned his attention to Abdul El-Sayed, a recently nominated Democratic candidate with Egyptian heritage.
4: These people are crazy. What they want to do to our country, you look at the guy running in Michigan, he's a jihadist. He's a jihadist.
2: Here's Dr. David Smith again.
5: The fact that nearly all of these Muslim candidates are also identified with the socialist wing of the Democratic Party really allows the Republicans to put these two old enemies together, Islam and communism. And so they're really trying to use this to create this sense that Republicans are up against a very hostile and powerful enemy, and so that the issue isn't really the performance of the economy.
2: Dr. Smith says that across America, voters appear to be turning away from the Republican Party as they blame the president for increased prices in the fallout of the Iran war. He says that in the country's south, conservative Christian voters, who have been the party's historic base, are lacking enthusiasm ahead of the November vote, and Republicans are hoping to paint Islam in America as an urgent moral issue to drive them to the ballot box.
5: Without Trump on the ballot, without a mobilizing issue like abortion, Republicans are scared that there is just very little that is really going to get these Christian right voters out. So maybe this fear of a jihadist and communist takeover of the country might do it.
2: But Dr. Smith says that's unlikely to turn the tide of disapproval back towards Trump and the Republican brand.
1: That's Sean Tarek Goodwin. In 2 weeks' time,

0: Israelis are voting in the first general election since the terrorist attack of October 7, 2023. The poll will serve as yet another make or break moment for Israel's longest serving Prime Minister, Benjamin Netanyahu. Gadi Eisenkot, a former IDF chief of staff who's emerged as Netanyahu's main challenger, is vowing, if elected, to launch a probe into the security failings that led to the Hamas attack. Despite those criticisms, Netanyahu is presenting himself as the only leader who will keep Israelis safe and stand up to its critics. Tal Schneider, political correspondent with The Times of Israel, says the stakes could not be higher.
1: Everybody says it's the most important election in Israel's lifetime, because after the massacre, if you don't change your government, what does it say about your people? If the people still vote for Netanyahu after everything that took place, what does it mean for the people who oppose him? And as you may know, he has big opposition. It's not like even before the war, he wasn't popular on one side, but very, very unpopular on the other side. And I think the other side, which is mostly more of a lefty executive people from high tech, people from medical profession and so on, if they oppose him so badly, what does it mean to them if they lose, which may happen?
0: Is what you're getting at there, this sort of criticism that Netanyahu is facing over perceived security failures around October 7?
1: Definitely. And also the fact that since October 7th, he was completely unwilling to take responsibility for the events that unfolded. He said that the military is to be blamed and he has nothing to do with it because they didn't wake him up during the night of the massacre, which is both not true and it doesn't make sense, because in order to be a leader, it's not just about the night before. You have to, your whole strategy was wrong, and he doesn't take, you know, an inch of responsibility for that. And there's a huge issue here, also a big campaign issue, is the investigation of the massacre. So people inside Israel, they claim that it has to be investigation headed by a Supreme Court judge, and Netanyahu object to that. He doesn't want to be investigated himself. So, you know, the fact that we are 3 years in and no one even opened the books to check what took place, that's devastating for many people that were victims and for their families and for the rest of the public that, you know, people, it's a mandatory service. You have to send your kids to the military. So what does it mean for everybody? But it may be, you know, that the right wing and the ultra-Orthodox and religious Zionists, it's a very growing society by demography. So, I mean, you know, even if you feel energy on one side, it doesn't mean anything because the other side may be just, you know, bigger in the numbers.
0: Gadi Eisenkot, the founder of the Yashar Party, appears to have emerged as a leading challenger to Netanyahu. What should we know about him and why he has gained support?
1: Right. So Mr. Eisenkot is a former chief IDF, had a military career. He lost his son in battle in Gaza almost 3 years ago. It happened on December 2023, right after the massacre when the soldiers entered Gaza. And it was obviously, you know, a sad event. The entire country knew Gadi Eisenkot as the former chief IDF and a member of the cabinet who made decisions with respect to the war. During the time of this decision-making, his son was inside Gaza and got killed in battle. He's more moderate than Mr. Netanyahu, more soft-spoken and centrist, meaning you won't find him turning a blind eye to secular violence, for example. I have interviewed him just a couple of days ago, and he said that one of the first thing he will do is bring back the use of the administrative detention against Jewish settlers who are terrorizing Palestinians in the West Bank, for example. I would say he may fix some of Israel's foreign relations, because the situation for Israel is very, very bad at the moment. I don't know if it can get lower than that. As per security apparatus and security policy with respect to Lebanon, Syria, Gaza, and Iran, I think it's basically More of the same, because we are confronting in Israel, you know, very strong enemies, and we've been under, you know, 3 years of war and rockets all over the place. So I don't think he will be easier on the enemies or anything like that.
0: You mentioned Israel's standing internationally. We've seen recently the UK and other countries imposing sanctions over settler violence. The International Criminal Court has an arrest warrant for Benjamin Netanyahu, and surveys suggest that views of Israel are becoming more and more unfavorable. Is that something that's on voters' minds?
1: It's on their mind, but not in front and center, if you may. You know, things that are more in front is the real threat to their lives. Because, you know, the threat of relationship is not as a threat when you can get kidnapped or, you know, shot down by a rocket. There are issues that are more internal inside Israel society that are more in people's mind than the international relationship.
0: One of them is the role of ultra-Orthodox Jews and their participation in Israeli society. What's at stake there?
1: The problem right now is that they are completely unwilling to participate in the draft, the military mandatory draft. So Gadi Eisenkot and the rest of the people on the center and the left, they're running on the campaign saying if they don't join the military as a mandatory draft, we'll just, you know, take off all of the financing to their, you know, education system and on. And Netanyahu doesn't say anything about that. He just, you know, he keeps mums on that. Everybody knows that he's aligned with them. And if they vote Netanyahu, the meaning is that no ultra-Orthodox will join the military and no ultra-Orthodox will, they will keep on getting, you know, huge budgets without participating in the workforce or in the military force. It's a big issue here in Israel.
0: That's Tal Schneider, political correspondent with The Times of Israel. I'm Barbara Miller, and this is PM. You can hear the program or any of our programs live, or you can catch up later on ABC Listen. The Victorian government is facing accusations it's manipulating its own planning system to fast-track a mineral sands mining project it has previously rejected. Critics say the proposal for the project in eastern Victoria has not changed significantly since it was knocked back over environmental concerns 5 years ago. The company behind the Fingerboards project rejects those allegations. Experts say the move to reconsider the project is being driven by the global scramble for critical minerals. Fiona Broom has more.
2: Since the 1970s, miners have been exploring for mineral sands in the Lindeno Valley about 270 kilometres east of Melbourne. Everyone from mining giants like Rio Tinto to junior mining companies have had a stake in the region, but no project has ever been considered commercially or environmentally viable. In 2021, the Victorian government rejected the Fingerboards mineral sands project proposed by Calbar Operations. In 2023, Calbar, now called Gippsland Critical Minerals, or GCM, submitted a re-scoped proposal, which the government accepted for review.
3: We're amazed that it even got another shot. Nothing's really changed. I think all they've really done is rolled a turd in glitter to make it look shiny.
2: Kane Bush and his family grow organic vegetables within sight of the proposed mining project, and they're worried about the impact of the mine on the horticulture industry.
3: Never has there been a mineral sands mine proposed in an area of environmental significance like this.
2: The Victorian government launched a critical minerals roadmap in December 2024, and at least seven mines are now at various stages of approval. Experts say it's the global race to secure the minerals used in military and renewable energy technologies that's behind the boom in mine approvals. Susan Park from the University of Sydney says China dominates global critical minerals processing and supply, and trade rivals like the United States are looking for ways to counter that dominance.
4: This is where the geopolitics becomes really important, because the United States woke up pretty recently and recognised that they were wildly over-dependent on China for the critical minerals that they need for their advanced technologies.
2: It's a situation that has left Emeritus Professor of Environment and Planning, Michael Buxton, gravely concerned about Victoria's planning processes.
5: The project is not a different project and it's not substantially altered.
2: Dr. Buxton worked in the Victorian Planning Department and at the Environment Protection Authority for more than a decade. He says this bears all the hallmarks of a project being moved to a planning approval fast track, but he says he's never seen a scenario quite like this one.
5: It's hard to think of a project of the scale of this one where the situation is so serious because the scale of this is vast.
2: The Victorian government declined a request for interview, saying it would be inappropriate to comment while the project is being assessed. Gippsland Critical Minerals Chief Executive Michelle Wood rejects claims that the Fingerboards proposal is the

0: same one that was rejected back in 2021.
1: So the project is in footprint about 27-30% smaller. We're no longer mining in any of the gullies, which were the high ecologically valuable sensitive areas. We've put in a buffer zone to separate any mining activity from that Lindenau Valley horticultural area. And we've reduced the rate of mining by about 40%.
0: The Mineral Sands project has been given major project status by the Australian government, a move that Ms. Wood says reflects the value of the mine, which is expected to contribute $180 million in mining royalties. But she denies the project is getting special treatment.
1: This resource is extremely valuable for Victoria and for Australia. What's in the ground at Fingerboards represents 7.2% of the global supply of heavy rare earths right now. But we're a long way from approval. There's certainly no fast tracking.
0: Back at the farm, Kane Bush says the community is ready to fight back, as they've been doing since the first mineral sands mine was proposed in the area 20 years ago.
2: I think it's galvanised us. We're as strong as ever and we're ready to face them head on again.
0: The final scoping requirements for the project's environmental assessment are expected within weeks, with the process likely to take around 18 months.
3: Fiona Broom reporting. American actor and disability rights advocate R.J. Mitty has died at the age of 34, best known for his role as Walt Flynn Jr. across all five seasons of the hit series Breaking Bad, R.J. Mitty started his career at the age of 14. He's being remembered for championing disability rights in roles across film and television. Kimberly Price reports.
4: Often shown on screen eating breakfast, R.J. Mitty's character in the American crime drama series Breaking Bad gave viewers someone to root for. Mitty was cast as Walt Jr., who has cerebral palsy and is the son of the terminally ill meth cook Walter White.
5: So, what's up, Al?
6: What the hell's wrong with you?
5: What?
6: You're acting all... You're all... Why are you acting so weird?
5: Son.
6: You're acting like nothing is going on.
4: Last month, the New York Times poll voted Breaking Bad as the best TV show of the 21st century, proving a breakout role for R.J. Mitty, who also lived with cerebral palsy. He went on to walk catwalks for the likes of Vivian Westwood and star on the big screen, including in the Australian rom-com Standing Up for Sunny, where he pushes back against offensive language.
6: Ha ha ha! So clever.
7: Lucky you're a freaking retard, mate.
6: The body's fried. The brain is fine. Kind of the opposite of you.
4: His passion advocating for performers with disabilities saw R.J. Mitty become the spokesperson for the Screen Actors Guild and an ambassador for United Cerebral Palsy. In 2015, R.J. Mitty spoke to the ABC's 7:30 program.
6: I want people with disabilities to have more opportunity to be able to go into roles that represent them. I find a lot of people always ask me, are you afraid of being stereotyped? Are you afraid of this? And yes, you do get stereotyped, but you choose to accept roles that people are trying to stereotype you in further. And I don't accept those roles. I accept the roles that I believe that can affect change of the mindset of what we are able to do.
4: It was around this time artist and disability advocate Emily Dash met R.J. Mitty.
8: So I know on sort of a first-hand level from hearing him speak and from interacting with him how passionate he was about this work and how much of a change that he wanted to make. So I think the best way that we can honour him and his legacy is to make sure that the arts industry has a place for people and performers with disability.
4: She describes his performance in Breaking Bad as groundbreaking.
8: Seeing disability on a show like that is so famous and so successful, sort of shows that disability is just like any other part of society, and also shows that actors with disability can take on very challenging and demanding roles and do them well.
4: Kate Hood is a disabled actor and advocate who admired RJ Mitty's work.
9: I think it's very, very important to understand that the lived experience of somebody who's got cerebral palsy is going to make a huge difference to the character.
4: She believes Australia's entertainment sector can learn from his advocacy.
9: One in five people live with a disability of one form or another. We need to be actually cognizant of difference and disability, and we need to accept that it's part of things and that it can add dimension to the creation of work.
4: He is survived by his fiancée, Kennedy Suarez.
3: Kimberly Price, and if this story has raised concerns for you or anyone you know, you can call Lifeline on 13 11 14. Bedbugs are the stuff of nightmares. Mere mention of them can elicit a strong physical reaction. And now comes confirmation that the tiny bloodsuckers really can get everywhere. A Qantas plane due to fly from Rome to Perth was grounded after the biting parasites were found in economy on the outbound flight. Angus Randall reports.
10: Have you ever been lying in bed at night and feeling you're not alone? It's not quite his exterminator origin story, but Sydney pest controller Luke Moderno had a formative encounter with bedbugs.
11: In my teenage years, staying at a hotel, you know, laying there at night, and you're just feeling like little things are biting you, and you don't want to sleep. And once you're aware of the situation, they can definitely start to play a bit of a mental toll as well.
10: Last week, passengers on board a Qantas flight from Perth to Rome reported bedbugs in a small number of economy seats. Luke Moderno says the infestation at 40,000 feet is surprising.
11: They like to sit dormant until a host is close by and then they proceed to feed. So generally for them to infest a plane, it is quite unusual.
10: Entomologist Stephen Doggett from Sydney's Westmead Hospital agrees that it's uncommon but not unheard of.
12: I have to say I have been bitten by bedbugs on the flight. I was bitten by bedbugs on the flight from Hong Kong to Korea some years ago, and there are numerous reports of bedbugs in aircraft in the literature.
10: Qantas cancelled the return leg of the Italian flight. The airline says all affected customers due to fly from Rome to Perth were provided with accommodation and alternative flights within 48 hours of their original departure. Stephen Doggett says it's not easy to clear a plane of bedbugs.
12: Really hard to get rid of because they're highly resistant to insecticides. And I've been on planes looking for bedbugs as part of my career, and the challenge is there's very few chemicals actually approved for use because many chemicals can damage aircraft, can damage aluminium.
10: You might get some funny looks from your fellow passengers, but he says if you feel you're getting bitten, it's worth checking for signs of the little parasites.
12: So the adult bedbug's about the size and colour of an apple seed. Look for these insects around sort of the cracks and crevices and the folds of the seat, and look for black spotting, which is their poo spots, which is basically digested blood. And if you see them, take photos. Keep a documented record. Tell the air crew.
10: Between bedbugs and great white sharks, it's been a tough few days for Qantas. First, golf legend and former Qantas brand ambassador Greg Norman complained on social media about a 2.5-hour flight delay. And now the reports of passengers sharing their seat with bedbugs for a 16-hour flight. Dr. Andrew Hughes is a marketing lecturer at the Australian National University. He says the bedbug incident has highlighted how infrequently planes are fully cleaned.
13: They actually had to tell people today how often they do deep clean their planes. That's once every, wait for this, 50 days. I think that metric needs to change.
10: A Qantas spokeswoman says the airline sincerely apologises to those impacted, and the regular 50-day disinfection is a precautionary measure.
3: Angus Randall and Alison Shaw with that report. And that's all from the PM team this Tuesday. I'm Barbara Miller. I'll be back at the same time tomorrow. Good night.

Good evening. Jennifer Sexton with ABC News. The federal government has unveiled its pay offer to federal public servants, proposing a 9% pay rise over 3 years. Under the proposal, public servants would receive a 3.2% pay rise for 2027, followed by a 3%, then 2.8% rise, with additional increases for lower paid salary ranges in some agencies. The Community and Public Sector Union had previously said members want a

0: pay increase of either 5% per annum or matching the consumer price index. ABS chief negotiator Alison Stott says the offer guarantees a pay rise while creating more consistent salary advancements across the service. A parliamentary committee is recommending new guardrails for artificial intelligence following OpenAI's unauthorised data breach of a Medicare website earlier this year. The bipartisan inquiry has delivered early advice to the government, calling for mandatory independent safety checks and early access for security agencies to monitor new models. Head of the AI and Security Program at the Australian Strategic Policy Institute, David Rowe, says it appears to be heading in the right direction.
1: Making sure that Australia carves out a role for itself in the global AI industry and therefore strengthens its hand, but does so in a way that is safe and secure. So I think they're on the right track. There are a couple of things that I would like to see more of that hopefully will be in the fuller report. But overall, I think it's a good letter.
0: Police in northern New South Wales are appealing to locals to come forward with any information they have about the apparent murder of a 73-year-old woman. The body of Yvonne Weir was discovered in a stock dip last week, 8 months after she disappeared. Forensic testing was needed to positively identify the remains, and Homicide Squad police are now investigating the death. Acting Police Superintendent Matt Zimmer says Ms. Weir was a much-loved member of the local community.
2: Yvonne was a 73-year-old woman with no criminal history, a mother of three, grandmother of 10, a great-grandmother of one. She's a cherished friend and a very valued member of that community.
0: Bulgaria's Prime Minister says two ships have been hit by drones off the country's Black Sea coast. Ruman Radev says there's no clear evidence who carried out the attack, which has sunk one of the ships, but says the outcome benefits the Russian Federation, and he's promising to summon the Russian ambassador about the incident. Mr. Radev says he will also speak to the head of NATO.
3: The Republic of Bulgaria is conducting an emergency search and rescue operation for a ship in distress in the Black Sea. According to the crew, the ship was struck by three aerial drones. Border police rescued the entire crew.
0: Eight people have been wounded in a stabbing at a supermarket in the South Korean city of Incheon. Police say one person suffered a cardiac arrest. Officers have arrested a male suspect and say they are investigating the motive and circumstances of the attack. There's a call for major airlines to improve cleaning practices following the discovery of bed bugs on a Qantas flight from Rome to Perth. Qantas cancelled the return leg of the Italian flight and provided accommodation and alternative flights to those affected. The airline has also apologised. Qantas says it deep cleans its jets every 50 days as a precaution, but Australian National University lecturer Dr. Andrew Hughes says that needs to change.
4: In my head, once every 50 days to deep clean a plane. I get it about turnaround times. I get it about their fleet size and other operational requirements they have as an airline. Yeah, in this day and age, you're asking for bad things to happen.
0: To sport, and Australian Rugby League coach Kevin Walters has named his team to take on New Zealand in the opening game of the World Cup in Sydney on Thursday. Jack Bostock and Jacob Preston are in line to make their Kangaroos debuts after being named in the starting side, while potential debutant David Fifita has been named on the bench. Tom Trbojevic and Latrell Mitchell are back in the green and gold after missing last year's Ashes tour, while Reece Walsh will start his fourth consecutive test at fullback. And the resurgence in form of Australian tennis player Alex de Minaur has continued, moving through to the quarterfinals of the Shanghai Masters. The ninth seed has defeated Russian Karen Khachanov 6-3, 6-4. His progression to the quarters comes off the back of his appearance in the China Open final last week. Canberra's weather tonight, cloudy, a shower or two most likely later tonight. A low of 3 is forecast. Tomorrow, partly cloudy weather with winds south-south-easterly and a top of 18 degrees. At the moment, it's 15 at Tuggeranong. ABC News.
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8: Hello, a very good evening to you. Welcome to Evenings. Coming up for you at 9 o'clock tonight, a music special with Bernard Zool. We know Powder Finger are reuniting. Tickets for that go on sale tomorrow. But will Powder Finger be writing any more material, more songs? Should they? What does history tell us about Australian bands who have reformed and created more music? The good, the bad, the weird tonight on Evenings. You might have some suggestions that would fit into that category very nicely as well. Let us know after 9 o'clock. We'll delve into that. Also after 8 o'clock tonight, the history of the zipper. They're on your pants, your jeans, your jackets, your bags, your shoes. Zipper job. One Japanese company produces half of all zippers on this earth, about 10 billion zippers a year. But first up, stopping the red fire ants from getting into Sydney. Job well done, DPI. They'll join us next. Let's just check the traffic and the weather.
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8: 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Hello to you, Derek.
9: Good evening, Renee. In the city, first of all, the Carl Expressway over Circular Quay. We have had a truck breakdown northbound, so towards the Harbour Bridge. It was in the left lane. It has just moved off. So we've now have all the lanes of the Carl Expressway open over Circular Quay. That traffic has been heavier than usual, with traffic needing to merge right past the breakdown. The breakdown is now out of the way, so getting back to normal, the Carl Expressway over Circular Quay. At lane Cove, a car has broken down on Epping Road just near Centennial Avenue. That is blocking one of the eastbound lanes on Epping Road. At Wylie Park, all the lanes of King George's Road are open again. There was a car crash that blocked a southbound lane near Lakemba Street. That has now been cleared. Heavy traffic is easing there as well. Check of public transport, and there are some delays to train services tonight. Allow extra travel time on some of the trains after an earlier incident required emergency services at Town Hall. The delays are mainly affecting the T1 North Shore and Western Line, the T9 Northern Line, and also some of the Central Coast and Newcastle Line services affected as well. So factor in some extra time if you need to travel. You can also consider using Sydney Metro services, which are not affected, depending on your destination, of course. You can also check the latest of the Transport app or use the website transportnsw.info, and for all the traffic information, check livetraffic.com.
8: Derek, can I ask you, do we have any more details about the emergency earlier today at Town Hall?
9: Yes, emergency services were called to an incident where someone required some assistance there on the track at Town Hall. Emergency services were there just before 4 o'clock, and so some of those trains actually had to be stopped. The trains coming from the North Shore had to be stopped on Platform 3, Town Hall. That incident lasted about 45 minutes or so. So as a result, we have delays through that area of 40 to 45 minutes of those services. Trains are now moving, stopping at all stations, but because of those flow-on delays, that's the reason that you'll still need to factor in some extra time tonight.
8: I see. Thank you, Derek. Thank you for that.
9: Thanks, Renee.
8: Yeah, that's Derek Peterson for the Transport Management Centre. To the weather. 19 in the CBD of Sydney, 20 in the west. Tonight, cloudy. The high chance of showers tonight for Sydney. Tomorrow, cloudy and a top temperature of 19 degrees. If you're in Canberra, currently it's 15 degrees. Tonight, cloudy. There is the medium chance of showers, but most likely later. And tomorrow, a top temperature of 18 is expected. A partly cloudy day in Canberra.
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8: We do not want red fire ants in Sydney. We don't want them in Australia, do we? We know they're extremely dangerous. They are invasive pests. They cause incredible damage to the environment. They're a real threat to agriculture and a real threat to tourism, because if they bite you, they will inflict a painful fiery sting. One ant signals to an entire group to sting simultaneously. They can kill livestock, and indeed they can cause huge problems inside the human body. So big news today that in Sydney at the Enfield Intermodal Logistics Centre in the Inner West, a red fire ant nest was found and detected, but it now looks like it is under control thanks to the very excellent work of the DPI. And Scott Charlton is from the DPI. He's the Chief Invasive Species Officer.

0: Hello, Scott.
1: Thanks, Renee. Yeah, how are you going?
0: This is a big story, isn't it? Because when I saw this, suddenly the alarm bells went off because we've done so many stories about the invasive pests that red fire ants are and all the work that your National Fire Ant Eradication Program, that I'm sure you know all about, has done to try to eradicate them from the state of New South Wales. I know they exist in Queensland, but we've spent almost $1 billion trying to keep them out of New South Wales. So tell us, what happened today in the Inner West at this logistics centre in Enfield?
1: Well, it was actually on the 23rd we were notified, and I just made clear it's actually a completely different event in the sense that we're always under pressure from ants coming in and other invasive species coming in. So this is a completely new introduction from the response we're dealing with in Queensland. So, yeah, we've had fire ants previously in New South Wales, and most of them have come from Queensland, and we've had one at Port Botany, which was from Argentina. So we're dealing with a separate incident here, which is an indication of how much pressure we are under to be on alert for new invasive species.
0: So did these fire ants in the incident at hand, they came on freight, didn't they, into the logistics centre? Do we know how they arrived?
1: Well, there's an assumption they came in freight. It's a facility for dealing with cargo freight coming from Port Botany, and that's transferred from that site onto other areas in New South Wales. They were located on the actual the site of the business. So we assume they've come off a container. There's a container sitting on the side of the ants, but that container had only been there for a little while. So we can't actually pin it down to one container. But that's our assumption.
0: Okay, so when were they first detected?
1: They were first detected in a lure deployed by DAF, and that was on the 23rd.
0: The 23rd of September?
1: Yeah.
0: Okay, so close to 2 weeks ago. And the lure is what? It's an early detection scheme?
1: That's correct. That's the border surveillance system, which basically has lures that detect, it gives us early warning about pests that's deployed by the Commonwealth Government.
0: Well, that's good. So that's working.
1: Yeah, that's right. That's the good news. And as a result of that, we were notified. Our teams were on site there on the following day. So they went there and determined that there was ants present. So there were ants just roaming around by themselves. And then on the following Monday, we were able to get a scent detection dog there, and it determined that there was probably ants underneath the shipping container. They removed the shipping container, and there was what we believe is a nest in the concrete crack underneath that shipping container. So, that's the aggression of the ants indicates that there's a nest there with potentially a queen.
0: I see. So that nest has now been fully treated. Would you say that this incident has been fully contained and the ants eradicated?
1: Well, that was responded to the same day. We had the dogs there. We were able to take samples of the ants, and the nest was treated by direct nest injection. So that's effectively treated. It'll have to have subsequent treatments just to be sure. However, that site and the potential age of the nest would indicate that there's a high chance of it being spread. That particular type of red imported fire ant is what they call monogyne, and it means that the queens distribute themselves by flight. So they have these nuptial flights, and those fertile queens can fly and land anywhere within 5 kilometres. But the majority of those will land within 500 metres of that site. So we've got to make an assumption based on the biology of the species that they would have travelled in that period of time. So that's why we intend to do a surveillance ring around that site and do treatment out to 500 metres and be very diligent in how we sort of look for the ants and treat them.
0: Okay, so that's going to happen when? What's the time frame?
1: Well, we're underway now. We've had detector dogs out there right since that incident, so they've been looking around the immediate site. Unfortunately, we haven't found any yet, so that's a good sign, but that'll extend out to that greater area around the 500 metres, and then we'll do targeted surveillance of high-risk areas outside of the 500 metres and out to 2 kilometres. So that'll be looking at places where ants are known to fly to. They can spot areas.

0: areas like nature reserves, parks, that sort of thing. So we'll be targeting those with dogs as well in that 2 kilometre area. And so that's sort of a long planned process. But we're really conscious of, in this response, we know that the antennas have been there for a little while. So we're really being careful to engage the community so people understand what's happening and that any sort of restrictions or any requirements to treat products that move fire ants are dealt with really well, and they're planned with the community and businesses so they don't get impacted by those restrictions. So we're currently talking to people, engaging with businesses to get that intel to find out how we can apply any restrictions and get the surveillance happening.
1: Mm. Gee, we are under threat, aren't we, from this species, from the north. I know a couple of years ago there were 2 detections at Mwillimbah and 1 at Wardell, south of Ballina. And I remember speaking to an expert there who said, you know, like, we're doing everything we can to contain any detections because they can move in infested hay or infested mulch or other grasses. But if detected, we're right on it. But they do move fast, this species, this red imported fire ant.
0: Yeah, that's right. And they hitchhike. So they're part of a group of ants called tramp ants. So they're colloquially named that because they can hitch rides on things. So long distribution through jumping on loads of hay or turf is a real risk. So that's why those particular commodities have measures required to treat them, to disturb them, so the queens will be separated and won't be able to be successful. So all those incursions into northern New South Wales are largely associated with turf. Turf has been sort of required to be treated in a particular way to make sure that it's safe. We're very conscious that human-assisted movement can result in ants being taken a long distance. And we've had sort of incidents in Australia where they've been transferred from Queensland to Melbourne in pot plants. So, yeah, very conscious of how easily this could get out of hand if people aren't aware.
1: Mm. So you do want the community to be, you know, helping you. There is a hotline for people to call if they do suspect there are red imported fire ants, you know, around them that they notice. How would someone notice them? What's the most identifiable trait of this ant?
0: Well, the ants themselves are fairly, they're not peculiar, I suppose. So they're a little 2 millimeter to 6 millimeter ant. They can vary in size as well. They're sort of a red to dark brown color. But the most notable feature is probably the nest, and particularly in cold weather, they tend to build these nests that don't have a noticeable hole to get into them. And then in the colder weather, they build up the nest so they attract heat and so they get warmth. So those nests can be in little places like the edge of nature strips, on concrete, around electrical boxes and things like that. So if you notice one of these nests, and one of the, we're not encouraging people to disturb them, but if they are disturbed, they tend to get very, very aggressive and move about a lot. So that's the typical. On our website, I can point that out to people. There's a lot of information about identifying them and comparing to other ants that look similar. So you can sort of get a good idea of what the nests look like and what the ants look like themselves.
1: Mm. And that hotline number?
0: The hotline number is 1800 680 244. Or you could simply go to our website, which has got a lot of information, what to do, and it sort of caters for particular groups, so it's schools and information packs. And I'd like to point out too that we'll be around the Enfield area. We've got a pop-up centre that's sort of located in various spots as well. So you could get along there and talk to the staff, get information from them of what they look like. We will have a live ant display as well at some stage as well. So we're happy to talk to people, find out what their needs are and work with them to getting rid of this important pest.
1: Mm, our needs are to not have them in the state of New South Wales. We don't want them anywhere near us. I know how dangerous they are to so many sectors of our economy and to the human body. I mean, you can have a terrible anaphylactic reaction if you get bitten by one of these, can't you?
0: That's right. Like, people actually die in the US. There's a few deaths each year from anaphylaxis. It's a game changer in terms of how you do your recreation, your sports activities.

0: these people, we've heard horror stories from Texas where people have to sit in a bathtub to have their barbecues, or they have a clothesline that they've got to sit up on a trampoline to get off the ground to be able to put their clothes out. And that's the cost of actually treating these ants continuously on your own property, just so you can, you know, you wouldn't even dream of sitting on the grass. So that'd be a horrible thing to experience in Sydney, like that, to a change of lifestyle. So really has a, like, a human cost for health and recreation, but it also has a huge cost for the environment, and it kills small, vulnerable species. And it's a big threat to agricultural and infrastructure as well.
1: Yeah, absolutely. Well, job well done with this incident at the Enfield Intermodal Logistics Centre in the Inner West over the past 2 or 3 weeks. Scott Charlton, thank you so much for your time.
0: Thank you, Renee. Thank you.
1: Scott Charlton is from the DPI. He's the Chief Invasive Species Officer. I'm Renee Crosh. This is Evenings.
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1: How to tackle range anxiety. Range anxiety. It's a new term, relatively new term, isn't it? If you're an EV driver, you probably know all about it. Or if you're a soon-to-be EV driver, you'll be interested to hear that Tesla has just released plans to build Australia's largest public charging site for EVs near Albury. It's serving drivers on the long distance trip along the Hume Highway. If you're driving from Sydney through to Melbourne, you'll be very interested to know about this. The hub will have the capacity to charge 37 cars simultaneously. It's going to be built in a vacant lot just off the Hume Highway at Thaguna. All they need is the approval from the Albury City Council. Ross Durango knows about this. He is the director of the Vehicle Charging Solutions Australia, and he joins us on Evenings. Hello, Ross.
4: Good evening, Renee. Thank you for having me on the show.
1: Will this help conquer range anxiety, one of the many barriers to EV drivers?
4: It will certainly help. As you mentioned in the introduction, the purpose of this site is to make it easier for people who are doing that occasional long trip from Melbourne to Sydney or Melbourne to Canberra to make that trip comfortable. They'll be able to charge along the way.
1: So if you left Sydney and you didn't have much charge, would you make it to Thaguna?
4: Generally speaking, if you're doing that 900-odd kilometre run from Sydney to Melbourne, you'd be planning on making a couple of stops. You'd be doing that anyway, even if you're in a petrol car, because that's a very, very long drive to take without a break. But assuming you left Sydney with a reasonably full state of charge, you'd probably stop in Goulburn and then Albury and then the rest of the way into Melbourne without another stop.
1: So if it's a Tesla public charging site, does the public site mean that any EV can be charged there, or is it only going to be for Teslas?
4: So Tesla have rolled out lots and lots of sites all over the country, well over 100 with lots of charging bays at each one. In some cases, they've rolled out those sites entirely with their own capital, and they've made the choice to make those sites available only to Tesla cars. In other sites, especially those in New South Wales where they've had support and assistance from the New South Wales government, part of the deal is that those sites are open to all drivers.
1: And this site for Albury?
4: Should be open to all drivers.
1: Open to all drivers. Okay. And is the cost fairly comparable between different EVs now to fully charge your car at one of these sites?
4: So the cost of energy at the site will vary depending on the site operator. Generally speaking, it's priced to give you a full charge at a lower cost than the equivalent of a full tank of petrol. Different cars obviously have different sized batteries. So depending on how much energy you need, you'll pay based on how much you consume.
1: Mm. I noticed one of the selling points here is that this particular site will be next door to a gymnasium and directly opposite a supermarket hub. How long does it take to charge an EV these days?
4: So the sort of top-up that a person would be doing at this site, if they're doing that long-distance 900 or 1,000-kilometre drive, they'll probably be stopping there somewhere in the 20 to 40-minute range, depending on how quickly their car can charge. The presence of something like a supermarket, a park, bathroom facilities, those are the kinds of things that a driver on that long Melbourne to Sydney drive might want when they stop.
1: Right, so you can charge up your EV and you can go and do a quick gym session.
4: quick gym session if you want, or maybe a toilet break, or maybe a cup of coffee. For me, it'd be most likely a cheeseburger and a coffee.
1: Do they take the same length of time, your gym session and your coffee
4: well,
1: experience?
4: Your mileage may vary, right? My coffee experience, yours not necessarily the same.
1: Yeah. So what exists now? If this is going to solve a whole bunch of problems for people, so there is a charging station at Goulburn now. There's lots of charging stations in Melbourne. Is this the missing piece in the puzzle?
4: No, there are already many, many, many charging sites all the way along the Hume. This is just the latest in the ongoing build-out of the infrastructure we need as more and more people buy electric cars. At this point in time, we're seeing every third new car that is getting sold is being sold with a plug. And so what that means is that this Christmas rush, when we've got really large numbers of people on that Hume freeway going back and forth, we're going to need more chargers this Christmas than we needed last Christmas. Mm. And so as more and more cars hit the road, more and more sites are getting built. Mm. It's not that there is an absence of sites on that route. There's already multiple Tesla chargers in and around the Albury area and multiple chargers from other operators in and around that area. But as more people make the switch to electric, we need to keep building.
1: They really are making the switch, aren't they? I mean, I'm reading here, one EV is sold in Australia every 100 seconds.
4: Yeah, that's right. Yeah. So last month we had about 25,000 new pure electric cars sold and about 10,000 plug-in hybrids sold in rough numbers. That's the speed of the change.
1: Mm. And they really are coming down in price, aren't they? I was looking at someone, it was an advertisement, I think, just on the telly, and I think they were around the $30,000 Australian mark?
4: So some of them are much, much cheaper than that. The cheapest electric car. So the cheapest car you can buy in Australia these days is an electric car. I don't know if on ABC News I'm allowed to mention the brand, but go looking for electric cars priced at $19,990.
1: Really? $19,990?
4: Yep.
1: Are they any good? Will their battery last?
4: Yeah, the battery will last, warranted for a long, long time.
1: And can you replace, on those cheaper EVs, can you replace the battery, or once the battery's done, is that kind of it for the car?
4: So what most car manufacturers are finding and the people that own the cars are finding is that the battery is actually outlasting the vehicle. When the vehicle is ready for retirement, ready for end of life, the battery still has capacity in it. So the question's more one of when the cars are getting to that point when they're ready to be recycled, what is the treatment for the battery? Can it be taken out and used for grid storage? Can it be taken out and used as commercial battery storage, rather than being something that needs to be replaced, as you would say, a timing belt change in a traditional car?
1: I see. Oh, on the text line, someone's saying, just for your information, my 10-year-old SUV diesel travels from Melbourne to Sydney and still has enough fuel to drive for 2 days.
4: Okay, I presume it has very large fuel tanks. They probably cost a fair bit to fill.
1: Indeed, particularly with prices as they are now. Can I ask you, Ross Durango, what's the process now for the Albury Council to approve or otherwise this proposal from Tesla to charge 37 cars simultaneously? It'll be the largest public charging site at Thaguna. What's the barrier now?
4: So I would suggest not so much a barrier, it's more process. When you're building a premises like that, it's big enough that it's visible from the road. Local council like to be involved because you're going to have an impact on traffic movements in the area. I would suggest the team at Tesla will almost certainly have done their homework. The team at local council will have been involved prior to this point. It should go through on the nod. Building big things takes process. So, of course, local council's involved.
1: Hey, Ross, thank you very much for your time.
4: No worries at all. Pleasure.
1: Ross Durango is the Director of Vehicle Charging Solutions Australia. I'm Renee Grosch. This is Evenings, coming up to 5 minutes of news at 7 o'clock. Stay with me.
5: Good evening. Jennifer Sexton with ABC News. The Prime Minister is describing the planned live streaming of an execution in the United States as abhorrent. Political reporter Tom Lowry has more.
6: Plans in the United States to live stream the firing squad execution of a man convicted of a mass shooting on a US military base have drawn a strong political reaction in Australia. Anthony Albanese says his government will do anything it can to limit the vision being seen.
7: I find the idea

0: of live streaming the death of anybody completely abhorrent.
1: But the Office of the eSafety Commissioner concedes it doesn't have the powers to proactively stop the live stream in Australia. The Prime Minister says social media platforms have a social responsibility to block it.
2: Australia's issued a statement alongside almost 30 other countries condemning Iran's attacks against them. Here's Sara Amir.
3: Along with the foreign ministries of the UK, France and Canada, Australia has condemned Iran's use of violent attacks, including the acts of lethal plotting, arson, sabotage, cyber attacks and other hybrid activities. The leaders have also vowed to take action against anyone acting on behalf of Tehran. It comes after the UK cited Iran's involvement in a suspected plot targeting the RAF Fairford Air Base in Britain. Last year, Australia expelled Iran's ambassador after ASIO identified Tehran as being behind at least two anti-Semitic attacks in the country. Iran has not commented on the statement.
2: Liberal MP Angie Bell has been forced to withdraw comments made in federal parliament, where she's called for the Prime Minister and Minister for Small Business to be publicly shamed and stoned. She'd been speaking in favour of a coalition bill to reverse the tax officer's looming ban on credit card payments, which has provoked strong business backlash. Labor has stepped in to delay the ATO's ban until next July. Ms. Bell told Parliament the government must reverse its decision.
4: Shame on this Labor government. They need to be backing in small business and they need to stop this credit card ban. And this minister and this Prime Minister should be absolutely shamed and stoned in the square.
2: The United Nations says close to 45 million children worldwide are displaced from their homes. The Special Representative on Violence Against Children has released her annual report to the UN General Assembly. It shows that one in five children across the world are living in extreme poverty and also raises concerns on the impact of emerging technologies such as AI on children. Special Representative Nizat Malah Majid says while there's been progress in protecting children from violence, more needs to be done.
5: Huge displacement of children, almost 45 million of children displaced because of conflict, but also because of natural disaster, because of climate crisis.
2: The federal government's been urged to support a private members' bill that would prevent religious schools from discriminating against queer students and staff. Community Strong MP Allegra Spender's bill, which amends the Sex Discrimination Act, has the backing of the Crossbench and the Greens. It would also ban schools from firing staff who get divorced or have children out of wedlock. James was suspended from his religious private school after he came out and says Christians aren't a monolith.
6: I am a Christian and I really resent the idea that my faith can be disregarded because it doesn't align with somebody else's faith completely. They are just as diverse as every other community.
2: To sport, and Australian netball captain Liz Watson says starting the annual four-game series against New Zealand away from home is a great challenge for the group. The Diamonds will face the Silver Ferns in this year's Constellation Cup, starting in Auckland on the 18th of October before heading to Australia for the final two games. The Diamonds have not won a game in New Zealand since 2021. Watson says the Cup will be great preparation ahead of major tournaments.
7: I think it's the best challenge to start. Obviously, it's a, you know, travelling there, the environment. We're very aware that we need to make sure we can perform in any environment, not just the Con Cup, for big tournaments too. So it's something we have to step towards every time.
2: And in women's cricket, the ACT Meteors have suffered their second straight defeat to start the T20 Spring Challenge, falling to the Sydney Sixers by 12 runs. In a rain-affected contest in Sydney, the Meteors finished on 7 for 77 before the Sixers reached 70 out with the loss of three wickets in their revised 9-over chase. The Meteors will look to reset their campaign when they face the Brisbane Heat on October 16 in Sydney. Canberra's weather cloudy tonight, a low of 3. Tomorrow partly cloudy with a top of 18. At the moment, it's 15 degrees. ABC News.

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3: Yes, welcome. How are you doing this Tuesday? I hope it's good. Coming up tonight at 9 o'clock, we have a music special with Bernard Zool. This will make it good for you. Now, with Powderfinger reuniting, the question is, will they be writing any more

0: one Japanese company produces half of all the zippers. They produce about 10 billion zippers every year. Extraordinary. But right now, it's time for the evening's quiz, 1-300-222-702. And the question that I'm asking you tonight as an icebreaker question is this. Well, we're focused so much on the HSC exams of today and yesterday. No, just today they began. You see, I've got a Year 12, obviously, sitting them, so it's intense. And I was thinking, gosh, they've got a whole month of these exams still to come. And we focus so much on, you know, doing your best and achieving as much as you know, as you think you can. But lots of students are going to be disappointed. And lots of students are not going to get into the courses that they really want to get into. But that's okay. Because when you've lived a bit of life, and I think you might agree with me, the more you live, the more you think, well, thank God for failure. Thank goodness I didn't get into that course because actually I was much more suited to doing this course. Thank goodness that that person broke up with me because I met someone else much more suited to me. Thank goodness I didn't get the promotion because another opportunity actually presented. So that's my question to you tonight. When have you failed at something and when has another door opened that's been even better? What have you got for me tonight? We're thanking God for failure. To the weather. Tomorrow in Canberra, 18 is the top and a partly cloudy day ahead. Sydney going for 19 and cloudy. A shower or two for Newcastle. 19 is the top. Wollongong, 18 and cloudy. Ballina, 21 and showers expected. Cobar, 24 tomorrow and a sunny day ahead. Showers for Taree at 19 and Wentworth. A top temperature tomorrow of 21 degrees, but a sunny day ahead for Wentworth.
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0: First caller wins a book, just for being our first caller and for being brave enough to pick up the phone and going first. But if you're with me for the hour, as always, tonight, the evening's quiz fridge magnet is up for grabs. We'll throw in a book from our ABC Book Library and you get to play DJ. Our first caller tonight is James in Dubbo. Hello, James.
2: G'day, Renee. How are you?
0: I'm really well, James. Thank you for being our first caller. A book is coming your way.
2: Oh, my God. I can't believe it. I won already.
0: You've won already. What are you thankful that you failed at in life? Have you got an experience where you didn't get picked? But it worked out even better.
2: I don't know. What is it called when what if you're severely overconfident and you feel like you've never failed ever?
0: Is that you?
2: It was a really hard question because I was thinking about it all the time. I was thinking, I did fail somewhere along the line, but I just can't think of it. The only thing that came straight to mind was the other week when I rang up and asked me the question what the mascot was for the Olympic Games, and I said Kookaburra. So that was a bit of a fail.
0: Did it lead to something better?
2: Oh, well, I'm on the show again this week or next week.
0: Well, there you are. Yeah, there you are.
2: A grand final. We lost not a grand final. Never. I played 13 years of rugby league. Never made a grand final. We got really close. Got beat in the semi-finals. And that, I suppose you could call that a fail if I really thought about it. So, but there was no positive spin on that.
0: But maybe the positive is that you didn't injure yourself.
2: Yeah, no, it wasn't hurt. The heart was broken. The internal organs were shattered.
0: I tell you what, I remember my dad tells a story that he wanted this grand final so badly that he actually threw his body. He put his body on the line. And, yes, they won. But as a result, he injured his knee and he did his ACL.
2: Yes, but do you know the thing about rugby league players or anyone that plays a contact sport? I was sitting under the clothesline one night. I had a black eye, ice on both knees, and my missus come out and said, "Now look at you. How do you feel?" I said, "I'm loving it." It was all about the battle.
0: Was
2: all
0: it?
2: About the battle, the old gladiators.
0: You didn't mind the black eye and the bruises?
2: No. Oh, well, it made you had a go if you hurt.
0: Right.

0: Hopefully you ran into someone accidentally.
1: I don't quite get that, but I'll take your word for it, James. I think it's better to look after your body, isn't it?
0: Yeah, but if you never test yourself, then you never know. That's why a lot of young men, I think, play sports and stuff like that. Or young men and young women, that's why they play a sport, is to test themselves and see how far they can go and how much punishment they can take before they throw the towel in or succeed.
1: So long
0: fail
1: as,
0: or succeed.
1: So long as they're able to get up and play again the next day, James.
0: Well, not the next day, the next week probably.
1: Probably the next week. Let's move on. You've won a book as our first caller. This is your first question. Can you identify who this voice belongs to?
2: Going into that swim meet, I won 6 gold, I think, in 2001. For me, it was the reality of what I was then doing. It wasn't just the swimming part, the racing part, the training part. It was also then being in the media, having that kind of pop star status.
1: Who's that?
0: Oh, geez. Is it American? Not American, Australian?
1: Australian.
0: Oh, no, I was going to say Kieran Perkins. But did he win 6 gold medals?
1: Did he? Is that your answer, James?
0: Look, I threw it all in on the kookaburra. I guess I'll just have to go for Kieran Perkins, I guess. I don't know. I can't remember how many gold medals. He must have won a couple.
1: Is it Kieran Perkins, that voice? It's not, James.
0: Yeah, failure.
1: There's always another day.
0: There is. Yeah. And the upside is I get a book.
1: And you get a book, so there you go. Thank God for failure.
0: And say good day to Betty and...
1: Adrian.
0: Adrian, that's right.
1: I will
0: Super
1: do.
0: Fan.
1: Thank you, James. See ya. 1-300-222-702 to Ian in Dapto. Hello, Ian.
3: G'day.
1: When in life have you kind of not achieved what you hoped to, but it opened another door, perhaps?
3: When I got my HSC, and this is what, 85, I wanted to do electrical engineering.
1: Yeah.
3: I didn't have enough marks. So I looked through and I'll do mechanical because I probably had my heart set on that. And I did do mechanical engineering. It took me 11 years to get the degree part-time, but I'm still working as well. So.
1: How lucky are you that you didn't get the marks?
3: Well, funny thing is that as a mechanical engineer, I have to lean into electrical engineering, which probably suits me because I'm much more spatially thing. Electrical engineers don't have any spatial concepts, so I probably chose the right one. But originally I did it because I didn't have enough marks. I was promising myself I could transfer into the course. I didn't, so...
1: Gee, you've got some determination. It took you, 10, did you say 10 or 11 years to finish it?
3: Oh, 11 years part-time.
1: 11 years, wow, that's impressive.
3: Hey, I went motor racing and barred quite a few subjects as well, so.
1: Good story. Hey, thank you, Ian. That's inspiring for any HSC listeners that might be tuned in. Take a listen to this voice. It's not Kieran Perkins.
2: Going into that swim meet, I won 6 gold, I think, in 2001. For me, it was the reality of what I was then doing. It wasn't just the swimming part, the racing part, the training part. It was also then being in the media, having that kind of pop star status.
1: Mm. Who has a pop star status and is also a swimmer?
3: And also has my same name, Ian Thorpe.
1: Mm. Ian Thorpe it is. Well done. It's a news question. HSC students right across the states of New South Wales and the ACT will all sit the same exam pretty much tomorrow morning. What's the exam tomorrow morning?
3: Probably English. They all sit English, don't they?
1: It is English. English what? It's not English paper one, but it is English.
3: Well, I would have called general English, but I don't know what it's called nowadays.
1: It is English. It's English paper two.
3: Okay, so it's two-unit English would be what I would remember those.
1: I think they just call it English paper too, but you've got it. It is English tomorrow as well. Yes, at I think it's at 9:30 tomorrow. Here is another news question. A Grateful Son is the name of a memoir that has been released today. By which former Treasurer of Australia?
3: I would have. I wouldn't know anyone sort of, I don't know, let's say Peter Costello.
1: Is A Grateful Son the memoir released by Peter Costello? Not Peter Costello. Sorry, Ian.
3: Oh, well.
1: Thank you.
3: I failed again.
1: No. Good on you. 1-300-222-792. Dan and Barry says, you only fail when you give up. Absolutely. I think just the perseverance to get through a month of exams and on top of that, a month or more of studying, that is actually grit and determination that will see you well in all of your life. To Tony in Penshurst. Hello, Tony.
4: Hello, Renee.
1: What examples do you have of when you haven't achieved what you desired, but something else has happened?
4: Well, very topical as well. HSC. I never did the HSC. I never sat for the exams. I was very sick, and all I got to get up to was the half yearly. So that was in June. Then we got to sit for the trials or the HSC. I was in hospital during that time, but that's okay. They used my half yearly mark for the HSC. I actually got my marks scaled. That's okay. I end up failing English because the scaling of the mark meant I had to do remedial English in uni, which I got into by the skin of my teeth. Didn't do the course I wanted, but that's okay as well. Did another 6 months doing the remedial English, and that's almost 40 years ago. Mm. That's another life. It's all good. I retired.
1: And you retired?
4: Yes.
1: Yes, you're enjoying your retirement, aren't you?
4: Yes.
1: Something always happens, doesn't it? I mean, something it always does. Happens because that's life.
4: And you just got to take it like a box of chocolates. You never know what you're going to get.
1: Yeah. You have to be open, though, don't you?
4: Mm-hmm.
1: You have to be open to possibilities.
4: And you can't be stressed out over it thinking this is going to be the end of the world because never it is. You wake up and it's another day.
1: And it's never perfect, but it's, you know, it's something to strive for.
4: Exactly.
1: So, to the news question at hand. It's not Peter Costello. Who is the former Treasurer of Australia who has released their memoir today called A Grateful Son?
4: That would be Josh Frydenberg.
1: It is Josh Frydenberg, yeah. Nicely done. Here's a multiple choice.
5: Multiple choice.
1: Greenwich in London was voted as the universal time meridian of longitude. It was voted for on this day in what year? 1884, 1904, or 1919? Greenwich time.
4: So 1884.
1: 1904 or 1914?
4: I'm guessing it has to be your birthday. Not good with multiple choice. I'll go for the middle one like everyone else does and fail it as well. I'll go for B, 1904.
1: Was Greenwich Universal Time voted for in 1904? Sorry, Tony.
4: I thought you would bug me out. Is that pregnant pause? Thank you, Renee.
1: Good on you, Tony. Thank you for your story.
4: Bye.
1: 1-300-222-702. Thank God for failure, eh? Whatever happens after, well, that's up to you. You've got to be open for it, don't you? Elsan joins us from Marsfield. Hello, Elsan.
6: Hey, Renee.
1: How are you tonight?
6: Very well. Just driving to my Toastmasters tonight, and I thought I'd just get in the line and have a chat with you.
1: Oh, you do Toastmasters?
6: Yeah, pretty much.
1: How long have you been doing that for?
6: 9 years.
1: Mm. And do you find it helps with public speaking?
6: Oh, with everything, including that, of course. Yeah, it helped me with my work, presentation and otherwise.
1: Good for you. So you probably have a few experiences then, if you're a Toastmaster, of standing up on stage and feeling like you're failing.
6: Oh, yeah. I had a few other things in mind, but that's actually a good story to tell you. My first Toastmaster's speech.
1: And?
6: That was a disaster.
1: It was a disaster.
6: Well, everyone just, you know, as supportive as they are, they didn't, you know, kind of came with the positive and the negative, but I felt like I could do a lot better.
1: Mm.
6: That failure didn't stop me from repeating and going back to kind of find my way of doing it.
1: So what happened immediately after you felt like you died in the Toastmasters speech?

0: I hope that I was invisible. It was actually for a contest, and that actually adds to the pressure as well. Because when there's different levels, you go for a contest and you have to kind of show what you got and then to fail. I don't remember being that humiliated internally. Like, no one said anything, but it was just that kind of a feeling. Oh, I didn't know I can be so bad. Didn't stop me, no.
1: I mean, I imagine that comedians who do stand-up would experience that all the time.
0: Pretty much, yeah, true. Because there should be some sort of a drive for you to keep you pushing and keep you going to be a comedian, and of them all, to be a stand-up comedian.
1: Mm.
0: Yeah, a certain level of, I don't know, being brave or being crazy at some level. But
1: maybe they're crazy. I certainly couldn't do it. But I have many a show where I think, gee, that didn't work. That was pretty dismal. But then the next night or the next week, you learn a little bit more and you try to get better.
0: Absolutely. That's exactly right.
1: That's the fun of it.
0: Like, you know, I had to do the same exam, like, well, different years for different levels of education, but I had to do 3 of these HSCs. And every time it had the same kind of jitters and problems and, I don't know, feeling like I can't do it. And every time, you know, when you stand up and do it, you kind of see, yeah, actually, you've got it in you. And I know I'm talking about it. But so for everyone who's doing the HSC, what I found to be very helpful is just relaxing your shoulders. There's so much tension I found to myself that are in your, and that same happens for my Toastmasters. When I go up on the shoulder and on the presentation, I just make sure my shoulders are relaxed. And suddenly everything's clear, clarified. That's my experience in how perhaps manage my stress at that, like, first 10 minutes of everything.
1: I like it. I'm relaxing my shoulders now. Let's move on. Ehsan, Greenwich time, voted for in London as the universal time meridian of longitude, happened on this day, but what was the year? Was it in 1884 or 1919?
0: I remember seeing like an ad or something about that being 200 years old a while ago. So I'm thinking it's 1884. It should be before the 1900.
1: You are correct. It is 1884 that they voted for Greenwich time in London. Well done. Here's another multiple choice.
2: Multiple choice.
1: The term zipper. We're going to talk about this, the history of the zipper, after 8 o'clock. The term zipper was trademarked by the B.F. Goodrich Company. What year do you reckon they coined and trademarked the term zipper? Do you reckon it was 1923, 1933, or 1943?
0: Wow. I only can take a guess, but it will be early on. So what was the first choice? The
1: 1923, 1933, or 1943? Did we first get the term zipper?
0: I would go with the 1923, the first option.
1: You are correct. Well done, Ehsan. Moving on. Here is a music question. Here is a song. I'm looking for the name of this song and the artist. It came out last year, and this artist is actually performing on Thursday night in Sydney.

0: Ehsan, any ideas?
1: I know it's that powder finger, but that's my only clue. I have no idea.
0: Mm. If I told you she was a Swedish singer.
1: Swedish singer?
0: Would that help? It's a relatively new song. She's a relatively young artist, but she is in the country and she is performing in Sydney on Thursday night.
1: I should know her name. I know what we're talking about. I can't remember her name. No, I wouldn't even dare to guess.
0: That's all right. Ehsan, you did very well tonight. Good luck tonight at Toastmasters.
1: Thank you very much.
0: Relax your shoulders.
1: Doing it already.
0: And we're all behind you.
1: Thank you. See you later.
0: Good on you. 1-300-222-702 or the text line.

0: 0467 922 702. Kim says, our son, the former elite schoolboy golfer, whose parents were both teachers, never opened his HSC results. Wow, never opened them. He now works as an accountant in London in a company that makes £500 million a year. He ultimately just went to TAFE, then he went on to university. The HSC is a great credential and a diverse assessment of many intelligences, but it's not the only way forward. Stick with it, kids. Do your best, but know that the sun will rise the day after your results come out. So you never even opened your son's HSC results. That's so interesting, isn't it? Nobody will ever know. To Leighton from The Rock. Hello, Leighton.
1: Hi, Renee. How are you?
0: I'm very well. Welcome.
1: Yeah, thank you.
0: So you live, where do you live? At The Rock?
1: At The Rock. So it's southwest of Wagga Wagga in New South Wales.
0: Oh, okay. Not The Rocks in Sydney.
1: Yeah. Yeah. Some people just mispronounce it sometimes, though, but it's currently at the Rock, though, because it's named after the Rock Hill.
0: Mm. You could be like The Rock Leighton from The Rock.
1: Yeah. Yes.
0: Would you happen to know that song by any chance? I'll play it for you again. It's a Swedish singer.

0: fact, I'm just happy to take the artist.
1: Okay.
0: She's Swedish.
1: I'm sure yeah. I recognised it a little bit. Is it Zara Larsson? Is it from Zara Larsson by the looks of it?
0: Yeah, it is Zara Larsson.
1: Midnight Sun, I think it is.
0: Yeah, Midnight Sun from Zara Larsson. Well done.

0: Brenton, we're thanking God for failure tonight.
1: Yeah.
0: Have you got a story for me?
1: Like, as a failing, like, as in, like if I try something, like, how do you mean by that?
0: Well, you know, sometimes you don't get into the course that you hope to get into. You don't get a promotion at work. Sometimes you get dumped by somebody, a girlfriend or a boyfriend. It's okay. Something else happens.
1: Not that I'm aware of, though. So I'm only 25 years old, Renee, so I haven't failed anything at the moment. Well, I had a full-time job, though, like a year ago, and, you know, when you first try to do your job interview, you get unsuccessful in the interview, though, and you go for a second try after that failed. But in another go, once you get to the third or the fourth or numerous number of job interviews, you may get a pass, though. So you know what I mean by that?
0: I do, yeah. There's a lot of interviews to get through, isn't it?
1: Yeah. Well, I've been in the parks and gardens industry, so in the local council.
0: Mm-hmm. Would you believe me if I told you that I applied for a job and I didn't get it, and then I got this job?
1: Yeah.
0: Much better.
1: Mm-hmm.
0: So I thank God for failure.
1: Yeah. That's all just having a go. That's all it is.
0: Mm. And being open to what might come next, because something will happen. It always does.
1: Well, as my parents said to me, my mum and dad, when I was little, there's no such thing as you can't do this or you can't do that. It's all you just have a go.
0: Yeah, absolutely. Who is the most decorated gymnast in history, in world history? The most decorated gymnast.
1: The world's most decorated gymnast. Is it a question?
0: It's the question, yeah.
1: Okay. Is that all I can take a guess?
0: Well, your guess will be your answer.
1: Like, is there a time limit or is it just take your time and so forth? I'm not 100%. I'm not sure, Renee. I cannot answer that. I apologise.
0: Oh, please do not apologise, Leighton. It's been delightful to chat to you. Thank you for calling in.
1: Thank you, Renee.
0: This is
1: I'm
0: for
1: doing
0: you.
1: My best.
0: Oh, you're always doing it. We're all doing our best. Will you call again?
1: Yeah, I'll eventually.
0: I hope you do.
1: Yeah.
0: Good to chat. Enjoy.
1: Yeah.
0: Enjoy tomorrow.
1: Thanks, Renee.
0: Thank you, Leighton.

0: 1-800-222-702 to Betty in Depto. Hello, Betty.
1: Hello, Renee.
0: How are you?
1: I'm fine, thanks.
0: A couple of people have been asking when we're coming to do the birthday broadcast from Betty's home. Two people tonight. Yes. That's coming up soon, isn't it?
1: Yeah, 28th.
0: 26th. Well, that's your birthday. We can't come on a Saturday night. So we're coming on Thursday, the 26th of November. That's the date. Now, Betty, we've been thanking and praising failure as being an opportunity for something else to happen. Anything happened for you in your life where things didn't go quite right, but something better happened?
1: I can't think of it. But when I was doing my nursing, I wasn't very educated, so you know that, because I left school and I didn't have much education. I'm much better educated now than I was when I left school, that's for sure. But anyway, when I did my nursing, I was with a lot of young girls and a couple of blokes, and the blokes were really very clever. And this lovely sister, we went to Orange to do our lessons, and she used to tease me. She'd say, "Nurse, you'll never get through, so don't start worrying about it. Give up now." She used to tease me. But would you believe, when it came to the maths, there were so many of them failed, and I passed mine, and the math teacher asked me to take some of these girls that got their maths, failed their maths, to take them aside and try and drum some sense into them.
0: Well, look at that. Well done. Your perseverance has got you very far in life, hasn't it, Betty?
1: Oh, not too bad.
0: I've
1: got another funny story too. Mm-hmm. When I was lining up at a checkout once, this young girl ahead of me was saying to her lady, she knew, "I don't know what I'm going to do now that I've finished school." You know, she said, "I've got to make up my mind." And then when I got to her, I said to her, "Now, listen, you've got a long time to make up your mind. I didn't start nursing until I was 40, and I've just turned 70, and she looked at me and she said, you can't be 70, you've got no wrinkles.
0: Well, that's a compliment. So you're not quite 95 yet. Have you developed any wrinkles now?
1: Oh, I don't know. I can't see well enough. I don't think I'm too bad.
0: Well, that is the upside to losing your eyesight, isn't it, Betty? You can't see the wrinkles.
1: That's right.
0: I'm sure you...
1: That's exactly right.
2: I'm not going to tell them.
1: Adrian's not going to tell me.
0: Oh, Adrian, you're wonderful. So, to the quiz question at hand, who is the most decorated gymnast in history? It's a woman, and she holds a combined total of 41 medals across the Olympic Games and World Championships. Who might that be?
1: You got any idea, Adrian?
2: 41 medals.
0: Yeah, a total of 41 medals across Olympic Games and World Championships. Who might that be? The most decorated gymnast in history.
2: Oh, gymnast. Oh, what's a gymnast name? Russian. Bound to be Russian.
1: No, we don't know.
0: Oh, that's all right not to know. Thanks for being here, though.
1: I'm looking forward to our night. I hope I survive it.
0: You'll survive it? It's going to be great. It's going to be Thursday, November the 26th. I think everyone's looking forward to it. It's going to be a great event, Betty. Take care. Okay. I'll speak to you again.
1: Bye.
0: Thank you, Adrian. 1-300-222-702. Bob in Greenacre. G'day, Bob.
3: G'day, Renee.
0: I'm very well. Who's the most decorated gymnast in history? 41 medals across Olympic Games and World Championships. It is a woman.
3: I thought it was Nadia Comaneci.
0: Is it Nadia? So this is the Russian. That's what Adrian was yelling out. Is it Nadia Comaneci? Is that your answer?
3: I pronounced it Nadia Comaneci.
0: Is that a different person?
3: No, she won the Olympics, and I'm not sure whether she is Russian or Romanian.
0: Comaneci. I think I probably am thinking of Nadia Comaneci, but maybe it's the same person. Probably is. It's not her. It's someone else. Bob, that's all right. Bob, have you ever had an experience that, you know, you didn't get something that you desired, but something

0: Peter came along?
1: I wanted to be a good boxer, and I'd had 48 amateur fights and 29 professional fights, and I got knocked out. And I decided then that probably my future didn't lend itself to be a boxer, and my girlfriend wouldn't marry me until I gave boxing away because she hated boxing. She never went to watch me box. So I gave it away and married her, and worked out for the best.
0: Well, yes. And when you say knocked out, it was a concussion, was it?
1: Lost consciousness for about 10 minutes.
0: Mm. Yeah. And, that's a long time.
1: Yeah. It was boxing in the 70s, and that was part of boxing. I just took it as, you know, that happened. Tough times.
0: Mm. You know,
1: plenty of other, you know, prior to that, the fighters in the 50s and 60s, you know, the Lionel Roses, they were tough people.
0: Oh, yeah, there was a lot of knockouts, weren't there? Thank God for failure, hey, Bob?
1: Yes.
0: You got the girl?
1: Yes, I did, and I think I had a win.
0: Good on you, Bob. Thank you. 1-300-222-702. But you're right, Bob. On the text line, Barbie says Nadia Comăneci was Romanian, not Russian. Ah, yes. Thank you. Thank you, Bob. But it's not Nadia Comăneci that is the most decorated gymnast in history. Who might be that person? She holds a combined total of 41 medals across the Olympic Games and World Championships. Who is it? Well done to Barbara and to a couple of others. Andrew, does Jeff in Newtown know? Hello, Jeff. Hello, Jeff.
2: Hello, Renee.
0: Hi. Who might it be? Who's the most decorated gymnast in history?
2: Well, we don't really know. We think it might be the you were talking about Nadia Comăneci before, so she would have been in our top guests, but that's already gone. So we're going to the American.
0: Yes.
2: Simone.
0: She's American.
2: Simone Biles, I think she's called.
0: Simone Biles is correct. Ooh, well done. Moving on. Here is a song. Looking for the name of this one and the artist.
3: It's coming round again. The slowly creeping end of time and its command.
2: Hello?
0: Jeff?
2: Yes. Got it. Powderfinger these days.
0: Yes.

0: you like to see Powderfinger, now they're reuniting, would you like them to produce more songs?
1: Please. Yes, please.
0: Yes, please.
1: You're offering me tickets?
0: Ah, yes. Yes, please. not yet, but I am asking whether you'd like to see them produce more music.
1: Yeah. So we're registered to buy tickets tomorrow. So definitely. Yeah. I think.
0: Because I think their reunion tour is going to be all their old music, isn't it? Do you reckon they've got some new music?
1: Question. I mean, that's not a bad thing. But I mean, Bernard Fanning's solo music was excellent as well. So I'm sure they'll pop a few new ones in there.
0: Mm.
1: So you just need to get tickets. So I think it's midday tomorrow, isn't it?
0: Yeah, I think it's just after midday. Is it at 1:30 or something they go on sale? Watch the internet melt.
1: 1 o'clock, I'm told. Yeah, the wife's taking a day off work, so we can get lined up, ready to get those.
0: Good luck. Good luck. Here's a news question. Australia's cricket team are currently playing where? In which country?
1: Oh, good question. It's South Africa.
0: Which country is the Australian cricket team currently in?
1: I should know. I've been listening. Well, I'm not really listening to cricket. I've been listening to the results in the morning.
2: I think that they're either in Pakistan or Sri Lanka, something like that.

0: Yeah, we're going to say Pakistan.
1: Are the Australian cricket team in Pakistan? They are not. Sorry, Jeff. A few thoughts here on the text line. Someone says, I failed my HSC but still got into teaching because of my interview. I went through and finished my diploma. I started work and after a few years, I went on and was able to complete my degree that way. Failing means an opportunity to work hard. What does failure mean to you, Jeff?
0: When your producer was asking me, we're doing some painting at the moment and we taped up all our skirting boards and then we've painted them and then we've taken the tape off and it's ripped all the paint off again. So we're going to have to start again. So I don't know what the good outcome of that is, but that's definitely a failure.
1: that definitely sounds like a lot of hard work.
0: Yeah, I think so. Start again. So I don't know. I think there's always a sliding doors moment. So I think you've got to deal with disappointment of what you originally wanted to do. I used to climb hills and mountains and I was always keen to get to the top. And I then realised after a while that, you know, that doesn't always matter. You don't have to do everything to get to the top because the mountain will be there the next day or the next week or the next year. So it's always worth something to come back to.
1: Now, back to the painting project.
0: Yeah.
1: How long is that mountain?
0: Oh, yeah. Yeah, I don't know. You know, we thought it'd take a week or two. I think we're 3 weeks in. So,
1: are you painting the entire house?
0: We're not even half. Well, we thought we'd just do the skirting boards and the door frames. And, we've still got a whole other section of the house to go yet.
1: Right. You must be happy that the cooler weather's come.
0: Yeah. Yesterday was a bit sticky.
1: It would have been. Yeah. Good on you, Jeff.
0: Yeah, no worries. See you around.
1: Thank you for having a go. 1-300-222-702. It's Avalon. Hello, Tammy.
2: Hi.
1: Hi. Hey. What opportunity has presented to you, Tammy, when failure has surfaced?
2: Well, I went for a job interview recently at the company I'm working at, and I was perhaps overqualified for it, but I thought I should give it a go, and I did all of the interviews and did all the things. And then in between finishing the interviews and the company deciding on who they wanted to hire in the role, I decided I actually really didn't want the job. And I was so relieved when I found out that I wasn't successful. And it was the happiest day of my life to find out that I didn't get the job that I probably should have got.
1: So, that is excellent.
2: Yeah,
1: well done.
2: Lining, I think, on that one.
1: Well done. Yeah. Elizabeth says on our text line 0467922702, I really wanted to be a school teacher, but due to being advised by doctors that I wouldn't be able to handle the food in the dormitories back in the 1960s, I decided to not. And I went on to start my own business and employ so many people. Definitely a win! Exclamation mark. Wow. Well done, Tammy. So a new career opportunity will open up for you, no doubt. Here's a news question. Where is the Australian cricket team currently playing? Which country? Not Pakistan.
2: Sports is not my forte on this one. I'm going to piggyback off the previous caller and say perhaps Sri Lanka.
1: Ah, we are talking the Australian men's cricket team. Are they in Sri Lanka? Not Sri Lanka. Sorry, Tammy.
2: No problem. Thank you, Renee.
1: Thank you. 1-300-222-702 to Dunoon. Hello, Bo.
3: Hello.
1: Hello, welcome.
3: Thank you.
1: Where is the Australian cricket team, the men's cricket team? Where are they currently playing?
3: They're playing in South Africa.
1: They are in South Africa. Well done. Here is the theme from a television show. What might this television show be? It was a big series.

0: Any ideas what the TV series might have been?
1: I have no idea, but I've always been told I should watch Breaking Bad, so I'm going to go Breaking Bad.
0: Yeah, it is Breaking Bad. Well done. Never seen it?
1: No, never seen it.
0: There's a lot of seasons of Breaking Bad. You have to really lock in to get to the end. But it is it's an amazing series.
1: So I've heard, yeah.
0: Here is a news question. In news today, Beau, according to New South Wales Health, more than 40 people have been bitten or scratched by which animal over the past 2 weeks? Which animal has bitten and scratched more than 40 people across the state, according to New South Wales Health?
1: Bitten or scratched? Bitten or scratched? 40 people over the last week, did you say?
0: Over the last 2 weeks.
1: 2 weeks. 40 people bitten or scratched.
0: We've been inundated, apparently, by this animal across the state.
1: I'm going to say... Oh, God. I'm going to say a wombat.
0: Is it the wombat? Not wombats. I'm sure they do scratch, though. Have you got wombats around your place in Dunoon?
1: No, no wombats.
0: No.
1: Lots of snakes.
0: Okay. Beau, what opportunity has presented to you in your life when failure has reared?
1: Well, on the subject of snakes, I recently tried to snake-proof my chicken coop. And I thought I did a great job until I woke up one morning and noticed that a snake was in the chicken coop with two chicken-shaped lumps in its belly. So I say I failed at that.
0: Oh, that's no good, is it?
1: Yeah.
0: Gee, that is nature at its worst.
1: It is.
0: So the chickens, no more chickens.
1: No more chickens, and I can't see any positive in this story either. I'm sorry.
0: You didn't catch the snake?
1: Well, I did catch the snake, but because I'm an animal lover, I just relocated it.
0: Ah, they're very good. And so, have you helped out the chickens by refencing their coop?
1: I hope so. Yeah, I've got four left.
0: Oh, what sort of chickens are they?
1: They're Wyandots.
0: Oh, okay. Well, I wish them a happy and healthy life.
1: Thank you.
0: Good on you, Beau. 1-300-222-7022. Celeste in Shell Harbour. Hello, Celeste.
2: Hello.
0: Hello. Would you have any ideas what the animal is? This animal has bitten and scratched more than 40 people over the past 2 weeks, according to New South Wales Health. It's not the wombat.
2: Is it a bat?
0: It is a bat. Yes, bats. Bats are in plague proportion. Have you got any bats around you, your place in Shell Harbour?
2: They fly over us because we live near the Blackbutt Forest.
0: Oh, okay.
2: So yep. Sometimes they fly over us, but they never come too close. So.
0: Okay, that's good. Now, here is a song. I know you're quite young, Celeste, and this song is a much older song than, much older than your life. then your life would allow you to have heard, I think, but you might get some help from someone. I'm looking for the name of this song and the artist. It is an Australian song. Oh, there's not very much, is there? I'll play it for you again.

0: Well, I think it's What Have We Done Now, but I don't know the artist.
1: Right. We are going back to the 80s. It's an Australian artist. I'm going to play it for you one more time.
2: No, sorry. I don't know.
0: We don't know, sorry. No,
1: that's all right. Hey, Celeste, before I let you go, you're so young, you probably have never failed at anything or missed out on anything, have you?
0: I have.
1: Anything good come from it?
0: Well, I do acro training Wednesday mornings.
1: Mm-hmm.
0: And for a little while, I was doing my back handsprings. But I sort of, like, stopped doing them because I was too scared to do them on the hard floor. So I failed at doing that, but I saw an opportunity and I got my Bharani, which is a no-handed cartwheel.
1: What do you call it?
0: A Bharani or an aerial.
1: A Bharani. Okay. So you failed at something, but you got something better.
0: Yeah.
1: Excellent. Thanks for your story, Celeste.
0: Thank you.
1: Good on you. 1-300-222-702. Not much of this song. It's from the 80s. It's Australian. Anyone know what it is? Very distinctive opening, isn't it? Let's try Daniel in Basin View. Hi, Daniel.
3: Hi, how are you going?
1: Would you know that Australian song?
3: No, we don't know that Australian song. I recognise it, but, yeah, no idea.
1: Don't want to take a guess?
3: No. Any guess, kids? Nah, I wouldn't even know where to start.
1: That's all right, Daniel. Hey, before I say goodnight, any failures in your life that presented something even better around the corner?
3: Well, our kids got a game for Christmas called Epic Fail, which is all about practicing failing at things. So there's things like, you've got to draw your best portrait of someone else with your foot, or you've got to you've got to tell a fairy tale where everything goes wrong and there's a very unhappy ending or whatever. And that's pretty fun.
1: That's great. It's called Epic Fail, is it?
3: It's called Epic Fail, yeah. I think it's the idea is that
1: you practice.
3: Yeah, don't worry so much about failing, yeah.
1: Yeah, you practice at failure and you get really good at it.
3: Yeah, that's right.
1: And then life becomes easy. Good on you, Daniel. Thank you. 1-300-222-702 to Steve in Leicester. Hello, Steve.
4: Good evening.
1: Could you help us out with this song?
4: That'd be Men at Work.
1: Yep.
4: Or Colin Hay.
1: Yes.
4: Who could have been it?
1: Well done.

0: across the floor.
1: Sorry, Steve?
2: Said, yeah, well, I mean, the 80s don't seem that long ago to me.
1: Just like
2: but
1: yesterday.
2: The whole generation that don't know them is wonderful.
1: Mm. Well, you know, maybe by hearing it tonight, they will know it.
2: Yes.
1: Mm. That's our dream. Peter Norman. Oh, there's the gong. Look at that. Peter Norman was an Australian track athlete. He won a silver Olympic medal at which games, Steve?
2: That would be the 1968 Mexico Games.
1: Well done.
2: With the guys around him doing the Black Power salute.
1: Absolutely right. Well done. And it means the gong's gone off, so you're the winner. Yeah, give us the story, Steve. Give us the story of Peter Norman at the 1968 Summer Olympics in Mexico City.
2: Well, he was the second fastest man in the world.
1: Yeah.
2: And
1: Australian. Amazing.
2: And Australian. And supported the two black American athletes by not doing anything. But, yes, apparently that was too much. And he was very polarised from the sport.
1: Mm. He stood on the podium with them, didn't he, and raised their gloved fist in a Black Power civil rights salute?
2: The two African-Americans did the gloved fist. Peter Norman only had a badge and the degree. He didn't do anything at all.
1: Did he not indicate his solidarity with them?
2: Yes, he did. But not with the fist.
1: Not with the fist, yeah. So he didn't raise his fist, but he kind of stood in solidarity.
2: Oh, no, he definitely acknowledged his solidarity with them, yes.
1: Yeah, yeah. Well, I think he was ahead of his time, wasn't he?
2: Oh, certainly. And you'll never guess who beat his Australian record just recently, ever, actually.
1: Who?
2: Gap Gap.
1: Oh, did he? Yeah, in the 200 metres, right.
2: Yeah, so Peter Norman held that Australian record for a lot of years.
1: Mm, yeah, yes. Well, Gout Gout is one to watch, isn't he? Quite an incredible runner. Very nicely played then, Steve. You're the winner of tonight's quiz. Have you got a story to share about failure?
2: Not at the moment, no.
1: Mm. Do you thank God for failure? I mean, we've all experienced it in our lives, haven't we?
2: I can definitely say I have never thanked God for failure.
1: Right. What would you like to hear as we make our way to the 8 o'clock news, Steve? We've got Who Could It Be Now by Men at Work, These Days by Powderfinger, and Zara Larsson with Midnight Sun. What would you like to hear?
2: It kind of pains me. I'm going to ask for These Days by Powderfinger.
1: Okay.

0: Excellent. Thanks, Dave.
1: It'll save me buying a ticket.
0: It's exactly the same. If you hear it now, it's just like being at the concert. Thank you, Steve. The Fridge Magnet is coming your way alongside a book from our ABC Book Library. And here's your song of choice.

0: Youth time. It's 8 o'clock. And then the history of the zipper. You want to know about that?
1: ABC News, good evening. I'm William Howard Evans. The man accused of crashing a car into a group of rugby league fans in Newcastle has been charged with further offences over the alleged incident. Indica Bambrick Samra Singh is facing 8 additional charges after allegedly driving into the crowd of sporting fans on the 3rd of October. The 18-year-old now stands accused of 17 offences, including 4 counts of dangerous driving occasioning grievous bodily harm. He is on bail and is due to face court again on Thursday. The Prime Minister has confirmed he will attend the COP Climate Summit in Turkey next month after unsuccessfully bidding to host the event. Australia instead helped stage a summit in Fiji and Tuvalu last week to spotlight the effects of climate change in the region, but it attracted few world leaders from outside the Pacific. Anthony Albanese says it's important he attends the Turkey Air event.
2: I think it sends a really good message that you essentially have leadership of this COP from Turkey and Australia.

0: Australia, two countries that are geographically very, very distant, have different economies, different cultures, but which are working together in the interests of humanity.
1: The Greens are calling for a Senate inquiry into the federal government's proposed changes to taxes on discretionary trusts. Political reporter Isabella Tolhurst has more from Parliament House.
2: Treasurer Jim Chalmers has confirmed Labor will introduce a bill to Parliament tomorrow seeking to place a minimum 30% tax on discretionary trusts. He says it'll make tax on income from working more equal to income from assets and that the change will affect less than 5% of Australians. The government will need the Greens' support to pass the laws, but Greens Senator Nick McKim says the legislation should be sent to a Senate inquiry first. He's concerned Labor's watered the laws down too much, leaving loopholes that benefit Australia's wealthiest while failing to address inequality in the tax system.
1: The Northern Territory government says there are still about 3,000 homes across Alice Springs without power after a severe storm hit the town on Monday afternoon. The Bureau of Meteorology says wind speeds of up to 96 kilometres per hour were recorded at the Alice Springs Airport, bringing the worst storm in 40 years. The member for Breitling, Josh Burgoyne, is urging the community not to panic as emergency services work around the clock to bring the town back online.
3: They still have a lot of work to do on the HV, the high voltage cables that feed Alice Springs, and then they'll be looking over the next 2 days to ensure that all the low voltage cables around the streets of Alice Springs are also connected.
1: France is bracing for another day of national protests over poor conditions at high schools, with marches planned in several cities. The BBC's James Waterhouse has the details.
4: These protests are an illustration of France's polarised politics. Centrist ministers have branded some of the demonstrations, which often involve the barricading of schools and confrontations with police, as irresponsible. One student had their hand blown off by a stun grenade last week. Another lost many of his teeth from a tear gas canister. Several officers and teachers have been injured as well. President Macron acknowledges some of the issues raised, such as staff shortages and crumbling school buildings, will need time to address. But with the election for his successor just 6 months away, it is a resource he is short on.
1: Queer advocates say banning religious schools from discriminating on the basis of gender or sexuality will help protect Australian children. The federal government is being urged to support Community Strong MP Allegra Spender's bill that would prevent schools from discriminating against queer students, as well as firing staff based on their marital status. James was suspended from his religious private school after he came out and wishes he was protected by his community.
5: Well, you know, I'm protecting me now by standing up and saying the law should be fixed, the government should do something about this, because that little boy couldn't do something for himself, but he can now because I'm an adult now, but there are people who still go through this.
1: If you or someone you know needs someone to talk to, call QLife on 1800 184 527. And in sport, two-time AFL All-Australian Lockie Whitfield has moved to Carlton from the GWS Giants in a big deal on the penultimate day of the trade period. Whitfield played 278 games at GWS across 14 seasons, winning two club champion awards. The 32-year-old has agreed to take a three-year deal at the Blues. ABC News.

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3: Welcome back. Thank you for choosing the ABC and being here tonight with us. Coming up, the history of the zipper. Zippers are on your pants, your jeans, your jackets, your bags, your shoes.

Interestingly, about 10 billion zippers are manufactured every year by the same Japanese company. They produce half of all the zippers every year on this planet. We're going to find out about the history of the zipper. Stay with me. We're all going to find out a bit later on how to cook in the home Turkish cuisine.

0: right now. Do you need to actually look, see things, watch things, horrible things online or in real life to really understand them? I know there's an entire horror industry made up of this stuff, but most of that's fictional, horror movies and the like. But in terms of real life events, do you have to see it to really understand it, to know that it exists? This topic has come up because of the very public execution in the United States that is touted for live streaming come December the 3rd. Now, this would be the first public execution in the United States since 1936, the first execution by military firing, a military firing squad since 1945. The US Defense Secretary Pete Hegseth, he says he wants the world to see this. He wants the public right across the world to see this live stream because he wants it as an example to others. The situation is an army psychiatrist fatally shot 13 unarmed soldiers back in 2009 in a crowded medical building on the military base at Fort Hood. This army psychiatrist was a self-radicalized Islamic extremist. He says he was defending the Taliban and Muslims in Afghanistan from US military actions. And so he did this horrific, he committed this horrific crime and fatally shot 13 unarmed US soldiers. Now, do we need to see that? Do you think you need to see that to understand what it's really about, as Pete Hegseth says we need to? Or are some things just better left to not be seen? Is it incumbent upon our government, do you think, from hiding some things from the public to protect us, to protect vulnerable people like children from seeing these things? What do you think? Is looking away a form of ignorance, denying the existence of these events? Or do you think human nature kind of demands that we see them? Even if it does cause us harm, we want to look. 1-300-222-702 is the number, or the text line 0467-922-702. Victoria Fielding is a senior lecturer in media and journalism and communication from the Adelaide University and has been writing about this issue today. Hello, Victoria.
1: Hi, how are you?
0: It's a tricky one, isn't it? Because part of you thinks, well, this is an event that's happening over there, over in America. Do I really want to be seeing this horrific live-streamed event of a public execution in the United States? And yet other people say, well, it's important to see it, to understand it, to know what's happening. What do you think?
1: Look, I think that we can hear about the news that the execution has happened and understand that that has happened perfectly well without having to actually physically see it. So I think the sort of justification that's been given by Pete Hegseth is that it has something to do with sort of justice, to be able to warn people of the consequences of committing these crimes. But I think in a civilized society, we really already know that it's wrong to murder people. And the justice for that, if it is the death penalty, we understand that that is a serious consequence. And we don't actually have to physically see someone die at other people's hands in order to be put off, deterred from taking those actions.
0: Mm. But in the United States, the death penalty is a legal course of action. It's legal.
1: It's still taking someone's life, though. So I feel like even if you are a supporter of the death penalty, and I personally am not, but even if you're a supporter of the death penalty, I'm not sure what the justification is to basically traumatise yourself by seeing someone die when you might not actually understand the ramifications of what you've seen. I know we see a lot of death when it comes to movies and you know, even like computer games and that sort of thing. So in some ways, as a society, we have become quite desensitised to it. But we also know that people who work in fields where they do view

0: death often have really bad post-traumatic stress, and people just in amongst the sort of ordinary members of the public might not actually be equipped to deal with what they see, thinking that it might be like entertainment, but actually is an image that they can't actually get out of their minds.
1: So do you think that the Australian government should take action? The Greens have called on the federal government to do this, to take action and ban this live-streamed event from anybody in Australia actually seeing it. Is that the right course of action?
0: Well, I think we regulate a lot of different types of media in order to protect people. And I think this does cross a line in the sense that I would hate for someone to accidentally come across content like this that they didn't really mean to see. And so I think whatever actions the government can take to at least restrict, I know it's really, really difficult in the internet age to remove content, but to at least restrict access via platforms that are considered mainstream. And if people want to be able to go around bans like using, you know, VPNs or anything like that, if there was a ban in Australia, they'd have to actively do that. And I think that's much better than, for instance, a young person sort of accidentally seeing something that they're not sort of equipped morally or emotionally to deal with.
1: Mm. On the text line, Vicky says, I can't believe you're even asking this question with respect to the execution on the military US base. It's only happening because of the lunatic that's running the country. No other president would be doing it. America's gone mad. But if you look back to the horrific crime in Sydney at the Christ the Good Shepherd Church in Wakeley, a couple of years ago, there was the stabbing of a bishop there. Now, I remember this well because I was broadcasting that night. The number of people that wanted to see that, they wanted to see that graphic footage was unbelievable. And the question was, well, why do you want to see it? But they did.
0: Yeah, I think people have an almost a morbid curiosity, I guess, to see events like this. And we already have, you know, many precedents where the government have tried to limit our access to content that is distressing. And so, you know, we obviously do not allow people to disseminate things like child pornography. We do not allow people to disseminate, you know, any crimes like murders being committed and that sort of thing. And so I guess the reason that this case feels different is because it is a state-sanctioned killing. So it feels like it's not the same as watching a murder. But really, on many levels, it is exactly the same. It is like reality and watching someone actually die. But interestingly enough, you mentioned the case of the stabbing at the church, which was on a live stream and did become available all over the internet. And it was actually one of those cases where the eSafety Commissioner chose to try to remove it from those platforms, deeming it as harmful to the public. And I think it was X under Elon Musk actually refused to take that content down and ended up winning in the battle against the media, against the government's media regulations on that, because...
1: Oh, Victoria? I think we've lost her.
0: You're still there?
1: Yeah, okay. Sorry.
0: No, yeah, I'm still there. Yeah. So basically, the platforms themselves hate to take down content if they're not forced to. And so I think, unfortunately, that means that this sort of footage would be widely available unless the government does do something to restrict it.
1: Mm. So the Australian eSafety Commissioner doesn't really have much wriggle room, even if she wanted to ban this live-streamed US public execution, she wouldn't be able to.
0: It's a bit of a grey area because there is a legal law, that the Online Safety Act, that does allow the government not to stop the actual footage being on the internet, but actually to stop Australian internet service providers from letting people access it. And so that is one way to sort of force people who provide the internet to take responsibility for the content that is disseminated to Australians. There are technical ways that people could get around such a ban. They could use their own VPN to sort of bypass the Australian providers. But that would be a very active move that people would have to take on a sort of informed basis. So I think that if there was a restriction through the internet service providers, the vast majority of Australians would be restricted from being able to watch that footage.
1: Mm. I mean, in the US, there are private executions that happen all the time. There are dozens of them every year. But this would be the first public execution since 1936. It's kind of extraordinary that it would be live streamed and made public all over the world for everyone to see, isn't it? It's a bit like the Salem witch hunts all over again from the 17th century.
0: I think it does show that something very strange is happening in America, because you sort of do think that society has matured past the need to, you know, go and watch someone be hung or shot, or, you know, it does feel incredibly like we've gone back to the Middle Ages. I understand that in America, when people are put to death, often the family of the victims are allowed to be present, and the families of the person who is being killed. And so, you know, that's a matter for the people who want to be involved. But just broadcasting it out to the world for everyone to watch, I think, is a really, really abhorrent and quite barbaric act.
1: Surely it's because the US government, Pete Hegseth specifically, he wants the world to see what the US government does when someone is an Islamic extremist. This army man was a self-radicalized Islamic extremist, and he's making a point, isn't he, to the world, that this is what happens in our country?
0: Yeah, it is absolutely political. And, you know, the excuse that it's about trying to dissuade people, the whole justice system is set up as a form of consequence, but there's not really any consequence on this person for having it broadcast, other than the fact that obviously they're already, you know, meeting the consequences of being actually executed. But I do think it's very performative. I think that it demonstrates that it is trying to really politicise the justice system in a way that is, I think, undermining sort of civil standards and dignity. If you already are sort of principled against the sort of human right abuse of the death penalty, this just really takes it to another level, which I think Australia really should resist if we can.
1: Mm. What do you think Australia will do? What do you think the likely outcome of this is? Do you think come December the 3rd, this live stream event will be available for all Australian public to see?
0: As I understand it, the government has already started to urge service providers and social media platforms not to make it available. So I guess they're sort of prevailing on people to make the right judgments before they have to take any sort of legal action. But I assume that in the background as well, that there's a review of what can be done and whether there is actually scope in the Act to force the internet service providers not to show it. And I think Australia's not the only country that's trying to work out what their legal obligations are in the sense of what's possible, and also the technical challenges are obviously really important to sort of understand, because even if you do you know, make some platforms take it down, it would only take one to make it available, and that would undo much of the work as well.
1: Mm, some thoughts from you on the text line about this. Jay says, I think they are politicising it for re-election purposes, and also maybe martyring this man, which could then create retaliation. Greg says, it's abhorrent to think people would like to watch an execution of another human being. There's no justification for it. I don't believe in the death penalty. That's from Greg. Brian says, showing a US public execution will just glorify the event and could encourage others to do the same. Billy says, I wonder what they would think of if it was a so-called white supremacist here. Yeah, is the issue that it's a self-radicalised Islamic extremist that's facing the death penalty? I think it is. Victoria Fielding is interesting. It's become a story here because this is the sort of viewing that people across the country may be faced with, including, you know, you do worry, including children.
0: Yeah, look, the internet is global, and that's one of the most problematic aspects of this case, is that no one country can can block another country from doing something. There's obviously a lot of diplomacy going on at the same time of, you know, I'm sure there are allies to America saying, you know, we'd really prefer you didn't do this, it undermines human rights. But once content like this is put out anywhere, we live in a globalized world and people will absolutely find ways to see it if they want to. And I guess my biggest concern is that A, that people will see it without meaning to, and B, they don't understand the ramifications of what trauma they might experience once they have seen it, even if they choose to.
1: There's a text here. I wonder, no, it says, yes, yes, yes, they must show this live stream. I'm an adult. Where's the text gone? I'm an adult and I do not need a temporary government bureaucrat deciding what I can and what I cannot see. I mean, some people think that if you see things that are abhorrent, then you have full visceral knowledge of these atrocities, if you see them as atrocities, and action can then come from that. Change, social change comes from that.
0: Yeah, I mean, it's an interesting sort of question because, you know, if we are to maintain our dignity and our empathy as humans, then we obviously, it is really difficult to understand why someone would want to, you know, enjoy seeing someone have their life taken, even if that person has done something abhorrent, which this person obviously has. I'm not sure that it's healthy for anyone to cheer or celebrate someone being killed.
1: Yeah. Yeah. Thank you for your time, Victoria. We've just lost the line, but that's a fitting way to end. Thank you. I do appreciate it. Victoria Fielding is a senior lecturer in media, journalism and communication from the Adelaide University.

0: Indigo Girls. The song is Closer to Fine. Closer I am fine. At 27 minutes past 8, I'm Renee Crosh. This is Evenings. A few more of your thoughts about this public execution in the United States, slated for December, the 3rd of December. Whether or not it will be accessible in Australia or not is yet to be decided, really. It seems that given that it's legal and sanctioned by the United States government, it's difficult for the Australian government to ban it because it's a legal act. But Pauline Marrickville says America is nailed to the Old Testament doctrine notion of an eye for an eye. America has gone back to being the Wild West, says another texter. Matt says, don't censor my rights to watch legal events because of softer preferences. We have consequences of speeding and tobacco and gambling shoved down our throats via mainstream media every day. How are the consequences of this any different? If you don't want to watch, don't watch. War is ugly, regardless of your preference. And Bilal says, I wish you wouldn't use the term Islamic extremism to discuss this public execution in the US. The conflation is harmful. But I guess that's the reason why this man, this army officer, he was a psychiatrist. Isn't that why he's being executed, Bilal? He's a self-radicalized Islamic extremist who shot 13 unarmed soldiers dead at a military base in Fort Hood back in 2009. He believed, he says, he was defending the Taliban and Muslims in Afghanistan from US military actions going into Afghanistan. That's why he did it. That's why he's being executed.
1: Evenings with Renee Crosh.
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0: on to much lighter matters. The zipper. They live on your pants. They live in your jeans, your jackets, your bags. Even shoes have got zippers. Boots have got zippers. Who invented the zipper? It wasn't ZZ Top. But Remo Dufresne might know. He's the publisher of Remorandum. It's a book series and a Substack. Remo is always looking for interesting things, and I think the history of the zipper might be just that. Hello, Remo.
1: Qualifies. Oh, hi, Renee.
0: It qualifies.
1: I'm here. I'm your light relief delivery person. I'm happy to do that.
0: Now, tell us about the zipper. It's pretty interesting that one Japanese company produces half of all zippers on Earth, about 10 billion zippers they manufacture every year.
1: Yes, it's a company called Yoshida Kogyo Kabushikaisha, which translates in Japanese to basically Yoshida Company Limited. And it's a guy, Tado Yoshida, he founded the company in 1934. And the initials are YKK, and I'm sure you've seen YKK on a zipper and not thought about it too much. But, yeah, that's one company, half the zippers on Earth. As you say, up to 10 billion zippers every year. The company's really obsessed about, you know, retaining its near monopoly position and expertise. It smelts its own brass, it makes its own boxes, it makes its own machines. It's soup to nuts, zipper central. So no one knows the secret of how they make a YKK zipper so reliable, because reliability is, you know, key.
0: But they do it better than anyone else.
1: Yeah,
0: is that why they're so prolific?
1: That's why, yeah.
0: And we know what happens when there's a bad zipper.
1: Oh, dear. Well, we'll get to that. we all hate it. We all hate a broken zipper. It's kind of unlike buttons, which are relatively low-tech and easy to replace with a needle and thread. A broken zipper is a total tragedy for a garment, isn't it?
0: Well, you brought to the research on this story the movie Something About Mary, where Ben Stiller has a very painful zipper encounter in the bathroom when he's getting dressed.
1: It's a very famous scene, which I rewatched today as homework for this segment.
0: Let's hear it.
2: I got it stuck.
3: You got what stuck?
2: It. Oh! It, listen, it's not the end of the world. These kind of things happen. Let's have a look at it.
4: Oh, for God's name, sake!
2: Shh!
4: Sheila!
2: No!
4: Sheila, honey?
2: Don't!
3: Sheila, honey, you gotta come here. You gotta see this.
2: What? No!
4: Don't come in here, honey.
2: Don't!
3: Don't worry. She's a dental hygienist. She'll know exactly what to do.
5: Hi, Ted.
6: Hi, Mrs. Jensen. How are you?
5: You okay?
6: Yeah.
5: Good. Holy shit! Charlie could have warned me.
0: It does make you wince.
1: You know, the pictures that we all had in our head involving flesh and silver and zippers and...
0: Yes, it's an unpleasant and uncomfortable feeling, isn't it? When the zipper doesn't work, it can be catastrophic. So what makes a good zipper?
1: Well, you know, it's just got to work every time and, you know, be smooth. There's all sorts of zippers. There's the little fine ones that you get sewn into, you know, fashion garments. There's the sort of the bold silver ones that are sort of almost like meant to be seen. There's those kind of white plastic ones that, you know, on sailing boats and sporting equipment that, you know, have that kind of nice, reliable, smooth vibe about them. I mean, I'm not sure if your listeners are going to have a zipper story. They're kind of a little bit thin on the ground, perhaps, but maybe they can share a story about a wedding dress that didn't do up, or a sleeping bag that, you know, was never able to open, or a suitcase that exploded at an airport, or some kind of wardrobe malfunction they'd rather forget. notable zippers in history, the Rolling Stones Sticky Fingers album cover, 1971. The first printings of that album cover actually had a metal, you know, zipper as part of the design. They scrapped that because it turned out that when they stacked those records to ship them out, the zippers were damaging the record above it. So that was like a silly thing. But it was designed by Andy Warhol. It's a very famous cover featuring a close-up of a pair of jeans with a real, you know, working metal zipper. Mm. You probably remember it. You might have one. Might have one at home.
0: This is fun. On the text line, 0467922702, Chris in Southern Waters says, wouldn't have been so awesome, it'd be so awesome for rhyming purposes, if the ABC finance journalist Daniel Ziffer had have invented the zipper. That would have been good. But it's not the story.
1: The zipper.
0: The story, the history of the zipper goes back to the 1850s, doesn't it, Remo?
1: Yeah, a few people had a crack at it with different things. Someone called Elias Howe, who invented the sewing machine, had patented something that he called the automatic continuous clothing closure. Not quite as rolling off your tongue as the zipper. Someone, Whitcomb Judson, an American inventor, he created some device that he called the clasp locker. Was sort of more hook and eye fastener than anything else. But the real breakthrough came thanks to a Swedish-American electrical engineer. His name was Gideon Sundback. And he improved the design, increased the number of fastening elements and developed that more reliable sort of interlocking system that we know today. And so that was really the birth of the modern zipper back in the 1850s. And really it wasn't until the 1930s that they started turning up in fashion. Originally they were mainly used for boots and tobacco pouches. But I saw a picture of a dress today designed in 1932 by Charles James that was this little black dress with

0: zipper all the way from the neckline all the way down to the bottom, down the center in the front, which kind of looked cool, actually.
1: Mm. So the name, the zipper, where did the name come from? It can't be a Japanese company because that's not very Japanese sounding at all.
0: No, the tie company, BF Goodrich, they were marketing a new line of rubber boots, and they liked the zip sound that the fastener made when it did up. So they were the ones who called it the zipper, and the name stuck. So you know, and by the middle of the 20th century, they were everywhere, and the astronauts, you know, championed the zipper. John Glenn's space suit for Mercury had 27 zippers in the design to give him a really kind of tight fit. So yeah, you know, they're the sort of thing that's out there, and who knows what's going to be next. You know, Velcro had a crack at it, but you know, is the zipper here to stay, will there be something else? Turn the zipper into today's button, you know.
1: So. Yeah. Well, definitely the zipper has improved the button or the stud. It's much easier to use if it works well. The Velcro, are you suggesting that Velcro on shoes is superior or tried to outdo the zipper?
0: I've got a bit of Velcro happening on my, you know, black kitchen, you know, kitchen hand Crocs. I remember, you know, I despise a shoelace, so I have worn slippers and Velcro kind of things for, you know, most of my life on my feet. Yeah, I mean, it doesn't make the same sound. Makes a comparable sound, that kind of crunch of the Velcro being detached. But,
1: Chris on the text line says, if only people knew how to merge into traffic like a zipper. I have to zipper my mouth in the car when it doesn't happen. I agree with Chris. Jeff joins us from Haberfield. Hello, Jeff.
2: Hi there. Yes, I believe the original reason the zipper was made was because somebody's friend had a problem with their shoe. And he, being a bit of a smart, he decided to create the zipper so the man was able to zip his shoe up over doing it up.
1: Instead of having to tie shoelaces.
2: Yes, yes, yes.
1: Yeah.
0: Yeah, that sounds good.
2: The other fun thing I learned from that was, why do they call it the zipper?
1: They like the sound of it?
0: Because of the sound.
2: Yes.
1: Yeah. Zip.
0: It's a marvel.
2: We're called something else. Something or other, but
0: And the new, you know, this year there's been like a zipper breakthrough too, Renee. There was, for years people have been talking about a 3D zipper, like instead of just two things that zip together, three things that zip together in a kind of triangle. And it's really only developments in modern 3D printing that have enabled this to become a reality. And researchers at MIT in the US have created a three-sided zipper. Now, I have no clue what the hell this is useful for. It turns three floppy things into one stiff thing. So there you go.
1: A 3D...
0: Can you imagine?
1: No, a 3D zipper.
0: Yeah, it's like imagine a triangle of zippers.
1: Mm.
0: And the fastener circumnavigates all three edges of the triangle that have like zippy edges, and you pull the fastener up. So this thing that is like three floppy things turns into like a stiff rod.
1: Right.
0: I know. I have no idea why anyone cares about that.
1: What the function of that is.
0: Actually, what does it say here? Researchers have demonstrated possible uses in rapidly assembling tents, adjustable medical braces, robotics, and kinetic art. There you go.
1: Kinetic art.
0: I'll get back to you.
1: I can see, though, in camping how that could be quite good. three zips that come together for something quite strong, like a pole.
0: Yeah, to create. Yes.
1: Yeah, a tent pole. There you go. That'd work. So the zipper started back in 1851, Elias Howe, but he didn't call it the zipper. He didn't have the flair to find the name.
0: A very gaggy, long, multi-word name. Automatic continuous clothing closure.
1: That doesn't roll off the
0: tongue. Locker. Then the, you know, Gideon gets the points. Now it's everywhere, and you know, just be careful when you always wear underwear. Put it that way.
1: Or get Velcro on your pants.
0: You know, when I don't know, you know, if people have button flies anymore, but for some reason, when I got married 35 years ago, I decided that it needed to be a button fly and not a zipper fly, just because of that kind of old school vibe of it all. You know, and I regret it every time I wear them now, because it's a hell of a thing to have to do it, do like six buttons up instead of one zipper.
1: Hey, Remo, thank you. Kim says, well, ultimately the interlocking design of the zipper was the original breakthrough. The little metal tab at the top, don't know what that's called, which locks and unlocks the zipper, is equally ingenious. Yes, I think Remo would
0: agree.
1: Quite
0: true.
1: Good on you, Remo. Thank you.
0: Thanks, Renee.
1: Have a good one. Remo Giuffre, he's the publisher of Remorandum. It's a Substack. It's also a book series. It's got lots of interesting things in it.

0: ABC Sports Summer of Cricket is fast approaching. Big hits.
1: Lobs it straight down the ground for six.
0: Big wickets.
1: Big ball. That's it.
0: Big moments.
1: What about that? Unbelievable.
0: T20. One Day Internationals. The Test Series between Australia and New Zealand.
1: Drives beautifully through extra cover for four.
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0: We continue our Cooking Around the World food series. We're cooking around the world in your home kitchen, if that's possible. Trying to introduce a few basic new dishes into your kind of home cooking routine. We've looked at Vietnamese cuisine, Mexican, Pakistani, Greek, German, Chinese, Korean, Thai, Spanish. Tonight, it's the flavours of Turkish cuisine. To help us is home cook and Turkish chef Erin Edgar, who lives in Canberra, and he joins us now on Evenings. Hello, Erin.
1: Hello, Lina. How are you?
0: I'm very well. Thank you for your time tonight. How would you kind of describe Turkish cuisine? How would you describe it?
1: How I can describe it? Turkish cuisine is one of the oldest cuisines in the world. We can go back 4,000 years. So it's if you look at our roots, which we come from the Central Asia as nomads, so we have got 4,000-year-old cuisine. But today's cuisine is very much influenced by the Ottoman Empire, Ottoman cuisine.
0: Which is?
1: Which was in the Asia Minor, or Anatolia that we call, which when we came here in the 11th century, and there were other, of course, other civilizations and other people were living. And as the cuisine is part of our culture, so we inherited or we exchange a lot of dishes and also flavors, spices from each other. Mm. So it is an amalgamation of Mediterranean, Middle Eastern, Levant, or also includes Balkans, Greek, and some Russian dishes.
0: But
1: and that all can be called as part of Turkish cuisine.
0: So at its core, Erin, if I said to you that at its core, Italian food is pasta and tomato.
1: Yes.
0: What would Turkish cuisine be at its core?
1: Oh, that would be very, very hard. At its core, I would say that I would put that it's homemade food, if you look at that, and typically the soups. And the rice, which we call pilav, and also meat dishes, and lots of vegetable dishes.
0: What about kebabs? And
1: if I name kebabs? Now, in home cooking, there's not many kebabs, but you can have let's correct it. In the area where I come from, Istanbul and Izmir are very different to where kebabs come from, originally, from Eastern Anatolia.
0: Okay. My memory of being in Turkey, which was very long ago, was that kebabs were not with flatbread, but with almost huge chunks of bread, like, how would I describe them? Like big loaves of bread stuffed with kebab meat and tabbouleh and other salads.
1: Yes, I understand. This is what you eat outside. When if we distinguish home cooking versus restaurant cooking or just street food cooking, kebabs were served. I don't know when you were there, but when I was younger, we used to get a quarter of a Turkish bread and filled with a lot of dinner kebab. And lots of salads and eaten.
0: Mm.
1: And with the changes in technology, now you can find everything everywhere. And I personally put kebabs in a different category to the home cooking.
0: Okay, well, let's talk home cooking because that's what we're interested in. What can you teach us tonight that's very simple but has a Turkish influence that we could perhaps learn to do at home ourselves?
1: I think that would be great. My favorite recipe would be green beans, the Turkish green beans.
0: Right.

0: in olive oil.
1: Mm-hmm.
0: And it's a very simple dish. All you need is just one onion, finely chopped, okay, and some tomato. And you can use canned tomatoes too, but if you use fresh tomatoes, that would be very good. And I would cook the onions. I'm just giving you a recipe. I would cook the onions first, but the secret is you really cook the onions well. And they will be not caramelized, but they will be really nice and soft. And then you add the tomatoes and cook them together. And then you add the salt, pepper, and a teaspoon of sugar just to balance the tomato tomato taste.
1: Mm-hmm.
0: And then put the fresh, you can use French beans inside. And just cook it. Just let it cook. And after a while, add a glass of water into it. I'm talking about 1 kilo beans.
1: Mm-hmm.
0: So a glass of water in it and just cook it slowly. And you will see when the color changes to from green to a little bit open green, you know, the changes, that means the beans are cooked. All you have to do is take it out and serve it. And typically in Turkey, we eat this food cold if you make it with olive oil. But also you can make this dish with ground beef too.
1: With ground?
0: Beef.
1: Beef?
0: Ground meat. Meat, yes.
1: Oh.
0: Or lamb.
1: Uh-huh.
0: I mean, if you want.
1: So you serve it as a side dish with lamb,
0: yeah,
1: or meat. Okay. Nice, lovely. Jay says on the text line, Turkish coffee is so delicious. How is it different? How is Turkish coffee different to other coffee?
0: Okay, the Turkish coffee is, the difference of the Turkish coffee is we boil the, we put the coffee and the water together and cook it together. We don't steam, or we just don't, put any pressure on. Just cook them together, and then we once the water boils, we just take it out, and we only drink the top part, the water part, and we don't drink the bottom, because the coffee ground is just at the bottom.
1: So, are they coffee grounds, or is it instant coffee, Turkish coffee?
0: No, it's a ground coffee. Instant coffee.
1: Okay, yes. And you buy it in a jar, don't you?
0: Yes, you can. You can even buy it here in Turkish shops or some Mediterranean shops as a Turkish coffee. It's a very, very fine, finely ground coffee. And as a recipe just for one person, just a spoon, one heaped teaspoon. And depending on how sweet you want, you can put one or two teaspoons of sugar inside, and just measure the coffee cup you are going to drink, and just put the cold water in, and put on the fire, and just slowly stir it until it's mixed, and then let it boil. Once it's boiled, you just take it and drink it.
1: Okay, if you have never tried Turkish coffee, give it a go.
0: No?
1: It is quite different. It is quite different to other types of coffee. What else have you got for us, Aaron, Edgar? Take us through the staples for the pantry, and then we're going to get one more kind of home-cooked dish from you.
0: Okay. If you look at the staples, depending on key ingredients, we eat as meat, we eat fish, chicken, lamb and beef.
1: Mm-hmm.
0: And as meat, as vegetables, they used to have seasonal vegetables, but now in the 21st century, you know that you can have all the vegetables for 12 months. So, but our main dishes, especially for summer, is eggplant. We can make lots of recipes with eggplant, which you can make them as a side dish, or you can make them with olive oil, or you can make him as part of meat dishes.
1: Okay. So would you like to give us a home

0: Home cooked dish with eggplant?
1: I could give you a home cooked dish with eggplant. And I will give you slow cooked lamb.
0: Okay.
1: With eggplants. Now, before we start anything, you need 1 kilo leg of lamb, finely sliced, and it will take all the fat and the nerves out, and boil that.
0: Boil it. Okay.
1: Put it on. Yeah, not with water. Just put it on the stove and just let it boil and also absorb the water back in.
0: Mm-hmm.
1: Okay, that's important because it takes the smell out of the lamb, especially if you don't like lamb very much. And then afterwards, you just prepare the... once it's dry, I would add a little bit of dry oregano and a little bit of chili, dry chili, and black pepper and salt, and stir it and just put it aside. And then I prepare the sauce, chop your onions and let them cook, as I said before, really nicely cooked, and add garlic, one or two pieces of garlic is enough. You don't need too much.
0: Mm-hmm.
1: And then you prepare capsicums, cut them as same size as your meat pieces, and then add the capsicums and let them cook. And once they are cooked, we add tomato paste and chili paste inside, and just stir in and let them cook a little bit more. Then we add the tomatoes and the water, and then we add the lamb. And we just let it cook slowly for, let's say, 1.5 hours or 2 hours for 1 kilo meat. But slowly. It will not boil. It will just cook slowly. And once it's ready, your meat part is ready. The eggplant is just we get the eggplants and slice them long. And dice them afterwards, after slicing. And then we put a little bit of olive oil on the in the pot.
0: Yep.
1: And
0: cook away.
1: We little bit fry them. Not deep fry, just shallow fry. And get them ready. And once they're done, we just get the tray and put the eggplants.
0: Yep.
1: And the meat.
0: Yep.
1: Eggplant and meat together. And slice some tomatoes, and we've got long Turkish peppers, you can.
2: ABC News, good evening. I'm William Howard Evans. The Foreign Minister has expressed concern over the proposed live streaming of an execution in the United States. US Defense Secretary Pete Hegseth says the execution of mass shooter Nidal Hassan will be available for the public to watch in December, sparking deep concern from politicians in Canberra. Senator Wong has told the Senate earlier today, Australians have a right to expect such content will not appear on their screens.
3: It would be deeply distressing for any such vision to be live-streamed. We don't believe anyone should be confronted with it, particularly younger Australians.
2: The man accused of driving a car that hit and injured 10 Knights supporters in Newcastle has been charged with a further 8 offences. Indica Bambrick Sam Maras Singh was initially facing 9 charges after he allegedly drove erratically into the crowd on the 3rd of October. The 18-year-old has now been charged with a further 8 offences, including negligent driving occasioning grievous bodily harm. He is on bail and is due to face court again on Thursday. the aunt of a 21-year-old woman found dead in a Melbourne apartment block at the weekend, says her family had previously contacted police out of concern for her welfare. 31-year-old man has handed himself in overnight following Jada Allen Bonner's death in Carlton in the early hours of Saturday morning. He is yet to be charged and is due to be interviewed.

0: By homicide detectives. Ms. Bonner's aunt, Callie Carter-Bell, says just weeks earlier, Jada had fled her home in fear after suffering abuse.
1: The commotion broke out as...
2: Enough is enough. Not one more. And please, please, please don't ask us, why don't you just leave? Don't you think we would if we could?
0: An investigation is underway into security at the New South Wales State Parliament after a climate protester jumped onto the floor of the House during question time. Alexander Lewis reports.
1: The commotion broke out as Planning Minister Paul Scully spoke.
3: Cease the broadcast.
1: The Speaker, Greg Piper, suspended proceedings. Climate activists, Rising Tide, claimed responsibility. Mobile phone video supplied by the group shows two MPs and the usher with a black rod restraining the man. Attorney General Michael Daly condemned the stunt.
4: Some ratbag behaving in an illegal fashion.
1: Mr. Piper told MPs the breach would be reviewed. Mobile phones are banned from the public gallery and there are metal detectors at its entrance.
0: Almost a dozen sailors are missing at sea after a drone attack sunk a ship off the coast of Bulgaria. It's the second deadly sinking of a cargo vessel in the area in a week, prompting Bulgaria to summon Russia's ambassador. Bulgaria has stopped short of explicitly accusing Russia of carrying out the attacks, but Prime Minister Ruman Radev says the incident benefits the Russian Federation. There has been no immediate comment from Moscow. American actor R.J. Mitty is being remembered as an activist for disability rights and roles following his death at the age of 34. He's best known for playing Walt Jr. across all five seasons of the hit series Breaking Bad. Mitty also lived with cerebral palsy and was an ambassador for several foundations. Speaking with the ABC 7:30 back in 2015, he said he wanted people with disability to be able to play roles that represent them.
2: Enough is...
5: Yes, you do get stereotyped, but you choose to accept roles that people are trying to stereotype you in further. And I don't accept those roles. I accept the roles that I believe that can affect change of the mindset of what we are able to do.
0: Now to sport. North Melbourne's list boss says the AFL club is supportive of the addition of Nick Blakey. Blakey is one of five Sydney players suspended for breaching club standards following a night out in Melbourne in August. Police are separately investigating an allegation of sexual assault on the same night. No charges have been laid and the ABC is not suggesting any wrongdoing on the part of the suspended players. Asked whether the Kangaroos women's team were consulted, Brady Rawley says the club is aligned on the issue. And NASA's Perseverance rover has now driven farther than any other vehicle on planet Earth other than Earth. ABC News.

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3: Welcome back and thank you for being here. Coming up in half an hour or so, a look at some of the wacky or weird science stories around this week. But before we get there, Bernard Zuhl joins us for another Tuesday music special. And tonight, well, because of the big news that Powderfinger is reforming after 16 years, the tickets go on sale tomorrow. The reunion tour is for next year, 2027. Bernard's question is, and I think it's a good one, is will there be any new music from Powderfinger? Bernard Zuhl, hello, welcome.
4: Hello, Renee.
3: What do you think? So is your hunch that they are reforming to just bring audiences their old music, or do you think there might be some new tunes in there as well?
4: I think there probably would be some new tunes, just because most times when bands get back together, they said, we don't just want to play the old songs. We don't just want to be the band doing the hits tour. That's what people come for. That there's generally a sense of let's make something fresh for ourselves more than for us, because they know that the audience really just wants to hear the hits. But to keep them, as in the band members, interested, something new, something different, generally.

0: Is there a risk, Bernard Zool, that they disappoint audiences by playing too much new music?
1: Always. and that you don't even have to be a reformed band for that to be an issue. There's always a band that's been around for a long time, and others that's had 5, 6, 7, 8 albums, you know, maybe a decade or two of career. The joke is that the time when half the audience decides it's toilet break time is when the band says, okay, here's one of our new songs.
0: It's not like Bernard Fanning hasn't been producing new music. He's been with his new outfit, Fanning Dempsey National Park, I think it is, with Paul Dempsey from Something for Kate for a long time.
1: Yeah, several years. And, of course, he has a substantial solo career as well, several albums there, award-winning albums. The others generally haven't been making new music. One of them has been playing in the church for some years, but I doubt they'll be playing any church songs on the tour. Unless they're planning a whole new album, which is possible, but I suspect for this tour they might introduce one or two songs, and so that's okay. Grumpy old fans who just want to hear the hits would put up with one or two songs as long as they're not played too early in the set and they're not played together. Two new songs in a row, that might test some people.
0: So Powderfinger are not the first Australian band to reform. What have we learnt from history, Bernard Zool, in terms of the good, the bad and the weird? That's our topic for tonight. Let's start with this band, shall we?

0: the story of Skyhawks. They formed in the early 70s, then they broke up, then they reformed.
1: They did, and got back in. Well, they had a few changes of personnel for a time, but when they broke up in the early 80s, the thought was, well, this is it for the band as it was then. You know, they'd already lost a singer and a guitarist. But the classic lineup reformed in 1990, and they recorded a song by the band's principal songwriter, Greg McKeach, one of the great Australian songwriters. And, let's say it was a big hit. It went to number one. And the record company was so impressed by that that they put out a cash-in greatest hits, and the band went on tour. The problem is, it's a terrible song. Skyhawks' Jukebox in Siberia, big hit, rubbish song.

0: it's a rubbish song, but it made Shirley Strawn and Red Simons a lot of filthy lucre.
1: It did, and it went to number one. Partly, you suspect, because people were just excited that Skyhawks were back and that it was the original, you know, the classic lineup, and the tour went well, and then the tour didn't go so well because they broke up again a year or so after

0: after that song came out, possibly realizing that the reason they broke up in the first place still existed. And they were different people. They'd moved on in their lives. This wasn't going to work. And maybe they didn't want any more songs like Jukebox in Siberia. Of course, that's just me. Lots of people liked it. I don't know how many people still play it. If Skyhooks fans feel like playing Skyhooks, they're probably going to be playing one of the classic albums from the mid-70s rather than something with Jukebox in Siberia. But hey, everyone's got different tastes.
1: Bernard Zuhl is here. He's a freelance music journo. We're talking Australian bands that have reformed. The good, the bad, the weird. What can you add to our list? Tim reckons Tex Perkins is a good example. The Go-Betweens, says someone else. What about Crowded House, Midnight Oil? What about Cold Chisel, someone says?
0: Yeah, Cold Chisel are probably the best example, the longest running example of a band that came back. I mean, they broke up. They formed, I think, something like 74, 73 maybe. They broke up in 1983 and then they reformed we'd say the first time in 1997. And they didn't split after that. They'd do something and then they'd go off and Jimmy Barnes would do solo work. Don Walker had solo thing. But they have come back consistently with good songs, with songs that feel like Cold Chisel songs, that the songwriting was there, the performance was still there, and when they toured, the audience was still there. So they've managed to make that work for a couple of decades after that breakup.
1: Okay, here they are in 2011 after they've reformed. Cold Chisel's The Things

0: good question, Bernard Zuhl. On the text line, the question is it true, this is from JJ, is it true that bands hit their best creativity by around about 30 and then it's a struggle after that?
1: Well, actually, there's a few that the best period for most artists, songwriters, is before, early to mid-20s. Some bands hit 30 and that's it. Other bands and songwriters hit 30 and that's when they start finding a way to write well and to write with some depth, having got past the initial excitement of being able to write and coasting on maybe a hit they had early or their sex appeal, being able to write something short and simple and sharp. So there's several arguments to be made either side of that, but I think generally speaking, most songwriters are at their peak, I'd say from their mid-20s to their early 40s. So it's a wide period, but you've got experience, you've got, you're still in touch with things that are happening at the moment, but you've built up an ability that's more than just the spark of creativity that comes to you in your youth.
0: We're talking about Australian bands that have reformed and what we've learned from that experience, if you look back. The good, the bad, and the wonderful, and the weird. Can I ask you, Bernard, it's difficult for a band to reform if they've had a lot of tensions and a lot of arguments and a lot of infighting, you know, when they're in their heyday, isn't it?
1: It is, because it's difficult to come back to play with people who you don't like, or who you like, as long as you're not actually sharing a room or sharing a tour bus or sharing a dressing room. The things that break up a band don't magically change because you haven't played together for 5 or 10 years or 15 years. They may smoothed out a bit, they may not be front of mind, but come back together, 3, 4, 5, 6 of you, having to make decisions together, and the relationships. It's a bit like when kids, adults, go back to their, say, stay with their parents or travel with their parents in adulthood. You revert to the relationships and the interactions you had when you were young. Yeah. So
0: how did Cold Chisel do it? I mean, they famously had internal friction and fraction.
1: Yeah, they did, but I mean, they made it work by not making it long-term tours and long-term comeback albums. Now, they'd work together, and then they'd go off and do other things. And I mean, Steve Prestwich and who's no longer with us, and Jimmy Barnes, I think were the most fractious of the pairings there, and. Part of the way that they kept going was that they weren't together all the time. But also, you know, there is a level of maturity and growth, and distance can improve some of those things as well. So if you're smart, you know how to make it work long enough for it to work, and know when to take another break, whether it's another split or just another period of doing other things.
0: Tell us about the story of INXS and how they reformed after Michael Hutchence's death.
1: Yeah. I mean, in a way, this isn't strictly a reformation, that the band principally was intact, minus one absolutely key component. This is one of the weird stories of bands reforming. INXS had a couple of guest vocalists for a little bit, but they thought they wanted someone who might be permanent. And somebody thought it was a great idea to do it through a TV talent show. And in one sense, it was a good idea. It put them back in the public eye. People were talking about it, positively or negatively, but were talking about it. They found a guy who kind of sounded like Michael Hutchence and was young and enthusiastic. Of course, the problem they found when they brought in this guy, J.D. Fortune, was that he was young and enthusiastic, and they were older and had slightly different approaches to things. Also, were more experienced at dealing with things on the road, and he was much less experienced and found things like, the extracurricular activities that are available to you more of a temptation or more... more of a salve than they did. And so that created the next problem for them, which is there were a lot of people who were unsure about it for a start. Fans who went to the concert thinking, I don't know why this is happening, but also a band where one member is not part of the old gang, is considerably younger, is from a different cultural background, is not Australian, and it was a difficult thing to pull off. But they made a record, it sold reasonably well, and the funniest thing about it for me is that he moved on, they got somebody else, and then they break up altogether. But J.D. Fortune is in Australia very soon, maybe he may already be here, and he's playing In Excess songs. So he's going to be an In Excess cover band, but with a sort of actual In Excess member as part of it. So it's a very strange world.
0: So he's one of the In Excess songs with J.D. Fortune as the lead singer. The song is pretty vague.

0: Bernard Zool is here. These are Australian bands that have reformed, some with great success, some with less success, some pretty odd, like that one. What about Crowded House? They've gone through a few incarnations.
1: Yeah, they're probably just below Cold Chisel in terms of reforming and being successful. They haven't had quite the level of success that the reformed Cold Chisel have, but they split for the first time in 1996, so the famous concerts at Farewell to the World concerts, one of them outside the Opera House. They reformed in 2006, the year after the original drummer Paul Hester had died, and they got a new drummer in. They came together partly as a kind of soothing thing for the two members, Nick Seymour and Neil Finn, and thought, well, actually, we can do this. Let's go on. And they made several albums with Matt Sherrod, the American drummer. They split again, and then in 2020 they came back again, and most recently Nick Seymour and Neil Finn, the two of the three original members, have been playing Crowded House with two of Neil's two sons, Liam and Elroy, and Mitchell Froom, who produced the first Crowded House album. So, in a sense, very family-oriented. And the albums have never sold as much as they did in their heyday, but they've been consistently good and sometimes great because, you know, Neil Finn can still write a good song. And one of the reasons I think that they've kept fresh is that he went off and did quite a lot of solo work, and Nick Seymour's played with other people, and of course the sons Liam and Elroy have had their own musical careers. So that thing we're talking about earlier of how do you avoid the problems that maybe split the band up in the first place is, well, one of the things is you have a life of your own outside that band. You're not dependent on the band being everything as maybe you were when you were 20 or 21.

0: is Crowded House, the song Archer's Arrows from their 2010 album, a reformed Crowded House with Neil Finn's sons, Liam and Elroy. On the text line, Bernard Zuhl, Jay asks, some people might ask the question that we have few good new Aussie bands. Is this why we're dragging people out of retirement? Some who are so old they risk collapsing on stage. Ooh. Does that mean?
1: No. Well, I mean, if anyone's seen any footage of Mike Love most recently, or who's the other one? Frankie Valli. They look like they're barely alive on stage. But the problem isn't that there are new bands. The problem is that we want to go and see them, these old guys and these old bands. They wouldn't be out there if people weren't buying tickets. So the reason we're dragging them all back is because we're inviting them back by buying tickets to their concerts and maybe occasionally buying the new albums, but more likely going to see them in concert.
0: Is that what's happened with Powderfinger, that there was such a demand for them when they got together and reformed for that one concert after COVID? That the population were begging for them to do it?
1: Well, people have probably been at them since they broke up. Please come back, please come back. And there'd be promoters who would have gone to them regularly and said, we could guarantee you X dollars for a tour. You tour for 3 months and you'll walk away with, you know, deep pockets full of money. But I don't know that that's why. I mean, we don't yet know why they've done it. It may be because they just like the idea of playing together without the pressure of having to knowing that they had the next 3, 4, 5 years booked out for them. Maybe they come back because they can play for 3 months, do a tour of Australia, make some nice money, hang out with guys they enjoyed playing with, and then know they can move on.
0: Mm. Don says, ABC Sydney, how about you stop supporting so many lame bands making a comeback and highlight new Australian music? Yeah, we try to do that as well. But as you say, Bernard Zuhl, there is a big demand for nostalgia.
1: There is, and I mean, there's plenty of new music being heard, being played, and being heard, and you know, we've played new music here. But this is quite topical at the moment. With Powderfinger coming back, I think one of the reasons we're talking about it is to ask ourselves why. And we've got some of the answers, because sometimes it's fun, sometimes it's financially viable, and sometimes, a lot of times, because the bulk of their old audience, I want to see them back again.
0: Mm.

0: Now, the Angels have been on their 50th anniversary tour all year. They are actually playing in Rozelle in Sydney on Friday night. I think it's next Friday night and Saturday night at the Bridge Hotel in Rozelle. But they're going to end their entire year of touring at Salinas at the Coogee Bay Hotel in February, I think it is. This has been extraordinary, this kind of comeback, hasn't it?
1: It's an interesting question too about whether it's a comeback, reformation, how you would describe it, because through the 90s in particular, the lineup changed with a couple of members leaving, coming back. One of the Brewster brothers, the two sort of foundation members, along with Doc Neeson, leaving the band, coming back. Then the band split in two, with the brothers doing one version of the Angels and Doc Neeson doing another version. Disputed claims of who owned the right to be called the Angels, so they had to go from the Angels almost, or Doc Neeson's Angels, things like that. And Doc Neeson died. But before that, the band had played as the Angels with Dave Gleason as their lead singer. In fact, he was still the lead singer when Doc Neeson died, and they recorded a full album in 2010.

0: 12. So it's a weird thing. How many original members do you need before you, when you can, to justify it being called a Reformation or to use the name? They're playing again now. You go and see them. Who's in the band? You go, well, there's those two. I don't know who these other people are. They don't look like who I saw play at Salinas in 1985.
1: And so one of the songs now that you say is a newer song is Waiting for the Sun. When did that come out?
0: That came from the 2012 album.
1: Right. So 2012 is a long way from when they formed in 1974.
0: Yeah, yeah. And, you know, a lot of things have changed in the band and the way they wrote songs, the way they performed, the way they talked to each other. The way the band looked, with a guy up front who, you know, one of the sort of classic Australian pub rock singers, and in many ways, he sort of embodied what the Angels were about, but he wasn't Doc Neeson. Did that matter? Well, not for a lot of people.
1: So we've got all the Brewster brothers in the Angels now, and so what's the name of the new lead singer?
0: Oh, that's a good question. I don't know. I'd have to. You think I'd remember that? No, I don't remember who it is. It's not Dave Gleason. That much I know.
1: Oh, somebody will know. Someone will help.
0: Somebody
1: us
0: will
1: out.
0: Know. Yes.
1: So here are the Angels. Have you seen them on their 50th anniversary tour, Bernard?
0: No.
1: No.
0: No, not for me. I haven't seen them since the 90s, since Doc Neeson was in the band. It just doesn't feel right.
1: Yeah.
0: I didn't go see In Excess.
1: Oh, here we go. Nick, on the text line, Nick Norton is now the lead singer of the Angels. Is that right? Nick Norton.
0: I think he joined about a year ago, I think when Dave Gleason retired formally from the band. I can't really enjoy seeing a band without one of the most essential elements that define the band. So no Doc Neeson, no Michael Hutchence, the band's not quite right for me, but everybody else is there sometimes and maybe that's enough.
1: Thank you, Bernard Zill. It's been great to chat as always.
0: New music next time.
1: New music. Here's an Angels song. It's Waiting for the Sun.

They will wrap up their 50th anniversary tour, The Angels, at the Coogee Bay Hotel at Salinas. It's Saturday the 20th of February next year. They'll be joined by Boom Crash Opera and the Eurogliders, as well as Disgraceland. You can catch them. They've been touring for, well, since June, I think.

0: Carl says, the Angels tour is a long bow to draw. Only one surviving member is up on stage. The only other tie is that they are nephews of the originals. Yeah, so the Angels now is John Brewster, original. Then you've got Rick Brewster, Sam Brewster, Tom Brewster and Nick Norton on vocals. Yeah, so only John Brewster is an original. But that's not that different to the reformed Crowded House, is it?
1: Breakfast with Ross Solly.
2: The Yarralumla Creek Bridge has been reopened. Mary Good is out there. Good morning, Mary.
3: Ross, I've come down to Yarralumla Creek. I've come to the wrong bridge, Ross. But,
2: oh, my God.
3: I know. You'll remember the creek was flooded and there was a lot of damage done to some bridges and also to the waterways here.
2: Yeah.
3: Well, one of the bridges, Ross, is now fixed.
2: Well, how do you know? You're not even there.
1: On 666 ABC Canberra.
3: There is a bridge somewhere over Yarralumla Creek that is now fixed.
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0: Let's turn our mind to the world of science. Dr. Joe Milton is from the Australian Science Media Centre and he brings along some of the interesting science stories making news this week. Hello, Joe.
5: Hi, Renee. Good to be here.
0: So take us to the University of Colorado. They have invented or developed or uncovered the ability to make multicoloured tattoos that are invisible but appear suddenly with the light.
5: Yeah, it's kind of a cool idea, isn't it? So it's like having a tattoo that's visible when you're out partying with your friends, but it disappears the next day when your stern grandmother comes to tea. Or you could draw a picture on your skin with a laser pointer and then make it disappear again. US researchers have developed, basically it's a new type of tattoo ink that could make some of this stuff possible. And one of the researchers actually went as far as testing it out on himself. He's a big fan of body art. So this new technology is called PhotoTat. The clever thing is that the colours are normally invisible to the naked eye. But if you shine UV light on the tattoo, within seconds it will reveal its colour. That could be bright blue, pink or yellow. And then if you want to hide it again, because granny's on the way, you can expose it to a bright LED light. And that's going to make the colours fade away pretty quickly. Otherwise, those colours just gradually fade over several hours. So really kind of cool.
0: So when the colours fade or when you don't shine UV light onto them, can you see anything on the skin?
5: No, once it's completely faded, you can't. So they had a pretty cool picture of an arm, you know, with the hidden tattoos activated and not activated. And it looks like you can't see them at all. So it's all done using tiny particles of plastic, and they load those little particles with special dyes, and those are dyes that change color when you expose them to different types of light. And then by mixing those different colored dyes together, they've been able to produce full color images rather than just single colors at a time. So it looks great.
0: So you can only see them when there's UV light on them.
5: So you shine UV light on them to activate them. Hang on, I've got to get this the right way around, Renee. If you want to activate it and see it, it's UV light, and then a different type of LED light hides it again, or it will just kind of naturally fade.
0: But isn't there UV light in sunlight?
5: Yeah, yeah. So if you're out in sunlight,

0: I expect you'd be able to see it.
1: Oh, okay. So don't take your grandmother, your disapproving grandmother, with you to the park.
0: Yeah, tea in the parlor rather than going out to Renee.
1: That is really bizarre. So this is a new type of ink that's been invented. There you go. Now, tell us about
0: I should just say that it's not available yet, Renee. We actually don't know if it's safe, which is why it was quite interesting that one of the researchers just went for it and decided to test it on himself. So there's a long way to go before you'll be able to get this in a tattoo shop.
1: You don't know if it's safe because there's so much plastic in the new type of ink.
0: Well, it's just not been tested to show if it is safe. It is a type of plastic that's used in sort of medical implant technology. It's basically Perspex, but very, very tiny particles of it. But yes, injecting plastics into your body might be something you want to kind of just very carefully check that it's safe before you go ahead.
1: Dr. Joe Milton is here from the Australian Science Media Centre. What else have you got for us?
0: There was a really interesting one about whether how you write about your life could reveal that you're actually a secret psychopath. A really interesting one. US researchers have been investigating whether the words that we use to describe our happiest moments, our worst moments, and kind of major turning points in our lives can offer hints about psychopathic personality characteristics. So they looked into this by asking 450-odd people. So that included...
1: So hang on, 450-odd or 450 strange people?
0: No, 450 around, so 451 it was. So 451 people, we don't know if they were odd or not, Renee. Probably some of them were. So that included uni students, and it also included some people who'd previously been incarcerated, and they got them to write about these points in their lives, the highest points, the lowest points, turning points that made big impacts on them. And then they used computers to analyze the language used, looking for links with three personality traits that we think are linked to psychopathy. So I should point out that, psychopathy is not a formal mental health diagnosis, but it is quite close to what doctors would call antisocial personality disorder. So they were looking at these three traits. The first was boldness, being fearless and confident. The second was meanness, or being callous and lacking empathy. And the third is disinhibition, so basically struggling to control your impulses. And some of the results they found were quite surprising. So people who were very disinhibited used more negative language when talking about the high points or the turning points in their lives. But the really unexpected finding was around people with more callous personality, people who were meaner. You might expect them to use less positive language, but they actually tended to use more positive words when they were talking about their lives. Now, the researchers say that could be because these people are, in fact, being a bit manipulative and trying to present themselves in a favorable light, trying to manage the impression that other people get of them. But it raises this intriguing question. Can the way someone writes about their lives reveal things about their personality that they might not necessarily want other people to see?
1: Mm. Do they go to psychopath school to learn it?
0: Well, we're a long way off from having a situation where you could just kind of feed someone's emails or social media posts into a computer and have it tell you whether they're a secret psychopath. It was a very sort of specific set of circumstances that they did this study in. But it does kind of suggest, you know, that perhaps when we're not focused on what we're revealing about ourselves and we're writing about things about which we feel strongly important moments in our lives, then the language that we use can tell you quite a lot about the personality we have.
1: Well, here is an excellent application for AI or a chatbot. You can just take the writing, and if you think this person's a psychopath, you could just plug that into AI and say, you analyze it for me. Is this person a psychopath or not?
0: Yeah, assuming that the AI is not a psychopath. And it's giving you good information, which is another study I've been having a look at this week, Renee, which was some researchers in the US decided to have a look at what makes AI chatbots suddenly turn and start giving you dangerous advice or answers. So, you know, this has happened to people where they've been long into these conversations with AI And it's been giving them sensible, helpful answers. And then it comes out with something potentially dangerous. And sometimes because the AI had kind of built trust with that user by giving sensible advice first, people can end up acting on what could be harmful advice. So this study was trying to work out why that happens and whether we can predict it before it actually causes any trouble. So could we have a sort of little alarm system that when you're talking to AI sort of goes off saying your AI might be about to start giving you really terrible advice.
1: Okay.
0: And they've developed a mathematical formula. They say it can predict when an AI system might suddenly switch from giving you good answers to bad ones. And it's based around this idea that AI models have a kind of competition going on inside them for what information to pay attention to when you prompt them or ask them a question. So when you do that, it draws on your question, the conversation that you've had so far, and the patterns it's learned during all that training that we hear about that the AIs go through. Now, sometimes that balance is off between competing patterns of information, and it can tip the AI chatbot in the wrong direction. And the worrying thing, of course, is that it could have been giving you a string of perfectly reasonable answers, making you trust it, and then suddenly coming up with something harmful. Mm-hmm. So having a little early warning system there could be very useful. I mean, even potentially life-saving.
1: Yeah. So how do you get that?
0: Well, again, it's all sort of quite early theoretical stuff at this point. They say it was actually quite a simple formula that they developed considering how complicated AI is. So it's one of the kind of fairly basic pillars of AI that they're affecting. So they hope it could eventually lead to warning systems built into AI, but the work that they've done so far was mainly in older AI models that actually have less safeguards in them. So it's not something that, you know, we're about to be able to download onto our phone, but perhaps in the future, they'll either improve the AI models enough that this is less of a concern, or we might end up needing something like this so that we've got that little alarm going off just to warn us that the AI may be starting to go off piste a bit and giving us weird advice.
1: That would be so helpful, because I know a lot of people sort of poo-poo AI and fear that it's going to, you know, take over humankind. But there are a lot of excellent applications of AI chatbots, and it can give you some very useful information if you ask it the right questions.
0: Yeah, that's the thing. I mean, one interesting thing that came out of this is that they tend to get tipped over the longer the conversations go on, which sort of checks out with some stories I've heard about people developing, you know, what's become known as AI psychosis, where they start to believe things like the AI is a sentient creature. And often the AIs are at this point in the conversation telling them that they're right about all this. So the it's, you know, a kind of vicious circle. Yeah, it could be potentially incredibly useful and, like I said, even life-saving.
1: Yeah, so you've got this program that kind of sits on top of the AI, on top of the conversation, and it just monitors and it gives you a little warning, hang on, be careful, we may have taken a turn here.
0: Yeah, absolutely. So it could help keep the AI on the straight and narrow. One thing they said where it could be really important is when you're using AI and you're not connected to the internet, because a lot of the safeguards they're saying that exist from the AI companies rely on it being connected and getting information from the cloud. So that could mean if you're stuck in a situation where there's no internet because of a natural disaster or something like that, and you're using AI, it's probably going to be a lot less reliable than it would be if you were connected to the internet.
1: So please don't tell me that this research comes from America.
0: Yes, it does, of course.
1: What a shame. If it came from any other country, I'd be more enthusiastic about it.
0: Yeah, I mean, it's, you know, there's so much work going on with AI. The whole conversation has recently become very apocalyptic. And it does seem, you know, if the bosses of these companies are really convinced that there's potential existential danger, then a slowdown is probably what's needed. But whether that will happen, we'll see, and perhaps we'll need safeguards or programs on top of AI like this to help avoid the worst outcomes.
1: I just think it'd be better to have a program or a formula that was created by someone other than the big tech bros in the States. So we don't need them to analyze themselves. You know what I mean?
0: So these are university researchers. I think I should double check that, but I think these are university researchers independent of any of those companies.
1: I see.
0: Might be a little bit more trustworthy, perhaps.
1: Finally, Dr. Joe Milton, tell us about how you can drown out pain with your favourite song.
0: Yeah, so this was a nice little study for people, particularly people who get a bit nervous about needles. Putting on your favourite song might help you experience less pain. So this was some research done in Switzerland, and they found that if you're listening to music that you enjoy, it reduces that pain from the needle, and it seems to work better than simply listening to some relaxing music that you're not a particular fan of. So this was a smallish study again, 204 patients, all about to have an MRI scan, Renee, and they all needed a small injection before that procedure. So the researchers split them into four different groups. One group got played Mozart, another listened to their favorite piece of music, and a third listened to this music that was specifically designed to be relaxing, and then the fourth group got no music at all. And then they asked everyone to rate how much pain they felt as the needle went in, and again after 30 seconds, and then 2 minutes later. And they found that people who were listening to their favorite music experienced less pain than those who had no music. And among people who were already in pain before the procedure, the favorite music group had less pain at all three measurement points. So it probably takes your mind off it. It gives your brain something else to focus on. That seems most likely. They did find Mozart helped some people, but not everyone. It didn't quite sort of stand up.
1: Interesting. Pain is a perception. Maybe your favourite tune will help lessen it. Hey, Joe, thank you so much.
0: That's been a pleasure, Renee.
1: Always great to chat. Lou says on the text line, AI doesn't even know what it's doing. It has no consciousness, just like a rock. Therefore, if it gives destructive advice to humans, the language model is a faulty thing that will ultimately fail us all. Minutes to 10. We'll find out what's coming up for you on Nightlife in a tip.

0: Afternoons with Emma Bickley.
1: We've got the lovely Andrew in Hawker on the line. He wants to tell us a bit of a story about his family history.
2: My grandmother's mother and the Queen Mother's mother were sisters.
1: That is so interesting. Yes, Andrew, does this mean that you could technically sit somewhere, obviously way down, on the succession to the throne?
2: Probably could be. The only throne I get to sit on, though, is the one in the bathroom.
0: Afternoons on 666 ABC Canberra. This is Evenings with Renee Grosch
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4: Phil Clark comes up for you after 5 minutes of news at 10 o'clock with Nightlife. And tomorrow I'll be back from 6.30 if you're in Sydney and Canberra and from 7 o'clock with the quiz if you're joining from regional New South Wales. We'll do What Would You Do Wednesday, as we always do on a Wednesday at 8 o'clock. And, of course, Fred Watson joins us at 9.30. I hope you can join me then.
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7: ABC News, good evening. I'm William Howard Evans. Politicians from across the spectrum have condemned the proposed live streaming of a US execution. Here's political reporter Lexi Junowick.
8: US Defence Secretary Pete Hegseth has said the execution of mass shooter Nedal Malik Hassan would be available for the public to watch in December, while the E-Safety Commission has revealed it can't prevent the execution of the mass shooter from being broadcast on Australian screens. Concern from federal politicians has been widespread. Labor front Bencher Murray Watt says the plan is absolutely disgusting.
9: I couldn't believe that it was real.
8: As Shadow Foreign Affairs Minister Ted O'Brien urges the government to look at every possible lever to ensure that it is not live streamed. The Greens have demanded the Prime Minister call US President Donald Trump to lobby against the proposed live stream.
7: One Nation leader Pauline Hanson is seeking to reassure businesses that her plans to slash migration will not stop them bringing skilled labour into Australia. Last month, One Nation promised to tip the country into net negative overseas migration for several years before introducing a cap of 130,000 people. The Australian Chamber of Commerce and Industry has slammed the policy, warning it will damage the economy. But speaking at a summit hosted by the Chamber, Senator Hanson says she does not want to hold back businesses that need skilled workers.
10: We're not attacking that at all. Palm workers will be coming in, working holiday makers will be allowed in the country. That skilled migration program of skills that we need. No more Uber drivers, no more tax accountants.
7: A 21-year-old woman found dead in a Melbourne apartment block on the weekend is being remembered as a vibrant person as a man remains in custody over her death. A 31-year-old man handed himself into police overnight following Jada Allen Bonner's death in Carlton in the early hours of Saturday morning. He is yet to be charged. Ms. Bonner's aunt, Kelly Carter-Bell, says Jada had been abused and that her family had sought help from police in the weeks before her death.
11: I say she had a soul of gold and a heart for country.

0: She loved being part of an Indigenous community, an Indigenous tribe.
1: A Qantas flight travelling from Rome to Perth has been cancelled after passengers complained of being bitten by bedbugs. The incident has raised concerns over how the pests ended up on the aircraft. Bedbug expert Stephen Doggett says travellers may unknowingly bring them with them when they board aircrafts.
2: People will stay in some location, some hotel or a hostel that has bed bugs. The bed bugs get into the belongings and be carried on the plane. It's that simple.
1: 911 dispatch recordings in the US reveal emergency help for death row prisoner Krista Pike were delayed by confusion among first responders and prison officials. The recordings, obtained by the Associated Press through a public records request, show minutes elapsed as officials in the state of Tennessee and responders tried to figure out whether the call was legitimate. It was not until about half an hour after the initial call that prison officials let responders through. Pike was given two doses of the lethal injection drug pentobarbital before being rushed to hospital in a critical condition last month. She has since been released from hospital and returned to prison. Companies using centrally connected technologies are on notice after hackers managed to raise temperatures to as high as 50 degrees Celsius in fridges and freezers at hundreds of French supermarkets. The Paris prosecutor's office says the large-scale attack has led to significant food losses and fires. French cybersecurity expert and hacker Matt Swish says this will be a wake-up call for many companies.
3: Supermarkets should not have, like camera feeds or the control panels of their fridges online. If no one can see it, no one can touch it. But if people can see it, bad actors can touch it and pocket it.
1: AI firm Anthropic says its experiments suggest small AI models may be months away from being capable enough to self-replicate on devices like smart ovens and off-brand Android TVs. Anthropic looked at whether AI models could find vulnerable devices and copy themselves into those devices. ABC News.
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5: The weather forecast for the capital for Wednesday, the 14th day of October. Partly cloudy with winds south to southeasterly, heading for a top of 18 degrees. On Thursday, partly cloudy with a top of 17. A shower or two on Friday, heading for 18. A possible shower on Saturday, heading for 20 degrees. Cloudy on Sunday, a top of 21. 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
2: Yes, well, hello, and how are you? Philip Clark with you on ABC Radio. G'day, it's Tuesday, October the 13th. 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It's for the first hour of the program, 6 past 10 in Eastern, 6 past 9 in Queensland, Daylight Saving Time. In Western Australia, 6 past 7. In South Australia, 24 to 10. In the Northern Territory, it is 24 to 9. We're right through the Pacific, as you know, with Radio Australia and Tonga and Samoa at 6 past midnight. And right around the country, wherever you are, on broadcast, on your TV channel 25, on our website, you can stream it off there, abc.net.au/nightlife, or grab us on the ABC Listen app. Lots of ways to listen there. I've got Nick Bruning coming up in our first hour, so if you want to grab a line, 1-300-800-222, 1-300-800-222. Nick Bruning can offer personal financial advice, so get in early. Nick's always very informative. If you're listening on the Listen app, by the way, just remember you can always listen back to our podcasts that way too. To put Nightlife into the search bar, and you can find the challenge. All the previous challenges are there too. That's fun to go back through.

0: making a difference to people with cancer and people at risk for cancer. Mm. And this is why I'm here.
1: Yeah, the cancer story is not what it was. It was once gloomy and a death sentence in many ways. Still can be, but less and less so. And the outlook is pretty bright, according to our experts from last night. Check it out on the ABC Listen app anyway. Alrighty, thank you. Joe says, I binge-watched Blue Light Season 4. Gee, it's a great series. Gee, the previous ones were. I haven't seen the new series. Thank you. We'll check that one out. Back on the cricket, by the way, Australia is cruising to victory here. South Africa now 8 for 201. They need 220 runs. Well, they're not getting that. So Australia victory in the first test against South Africa, which is terrific news. Have you seen any TV pictures of it? There's no one at the ground. Like zero. I don't know whether there's some policy that they didn't sell any tickets or whatever, but anyway. Good news for the Aussies. There was a lot of criticism of selections, I know, leading into this test series, particularly over the opening bat and so on. But anyway, the result's been very satisfying and successful indeed. Australia cruising to victory in that first test against South Africa. Nightlife, the numbers are 1300 800 222. You can text me on 0467 922 702. What else are we doing tonight? We'll talk with Nick Bruning in our first hour. Wendy Ma will join us for a look at what's going on in movies as well. Ellen Ransley of the Courier Mail will take us through the Nightlife news breakdown. Looking forward to all of that. We'll play the Mighty Challenge, of course. And issues of the day, well, there's lots of things going on. I wonder what you think of them. I mean, it's amusing in a way, if you like the amusing parts of politics. I wonder whether you're enjoying Josh Frydenberg's putting his toe in the water, suggesting will he or won't he come back to the political fray. It's obviously putting some noses out of joint in the coalition party or the Liberal Party room. I wonder whether you think Josh Frydenberg would be a good addition to the ranks. Anyway, talk about that in the last hour of the program. 1-300-800-222 is my number if you would like to call. As I say, we've got plenty on, and Nick Bruning is on the line, and we're going to join him right now.
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1: Nick, g'day, how are you?
3: G'day, Phil, and greeting from Broken Hill.
1: Yeah, now you're on, what are you on, the big grey nomad drive around the country or something, are you?
3: I am. I'm taking my own advice, Phil. I'm out and about in the caravan with some family and, really enjoying it. But I've got to say, here in Broken Hill, I think I'm the only one up still. It's a very quiet town.
1: Well, if there's no one else, I mean, well, how is anyone going to celebrate your birthday then?
3: Oh, no, it's secret's out, isn't it?
1: Oh, so yes. Yeah.
3: Well, so, let's just say I've had to temper the celebrations in anticipation of joining you tonight.
1: Happy birthday, Nick.
3: Thank you, mate.
1: And Broken Hill, what a town to celebrate it in.
3: It is. We've had a wonderful day. We've been off to, look at the mine, Daydream Mine. We went underground and had a bang around of our heads there. And, yeah. Off to the local pub for dinner. So, yeah, beautiful little place.
1: Have you driven out to Silverton?
3: Yes, that's where the mine was, the Daydream Mine, and saw the pub that's featured in, must be, I don't know, 10 or 15 different movies, commercials and TV shows. Yeah. Fascinating place. Donkeys in the street.
1: Donkeys in the street, exactly. No, it's a fascinating part of Australia, Broken Hill. It really is quite something. So where are you headed after this?
3: South to Mildura, we're going to spend a bit of time in Victoria, having a look around Ballarat, Bendigo, and then we'll slowly wind our way home.
1: You are living the retirement dream.
3: That's right. I'm not even there yet.
1: Hey, by the way, if you're heading down to Mildura, drop in on Lake Mungo. It's a really interesting place.
3: Yes. Okay, I will. That Mungo Man stuff.
1: Yeah, Mungo Man thing. Yeah,
3: there we go.
1: That's really interesting.
3: Okay.
1: Well, I'm glad to see why. You see, Nick Bruning is an independent financial advisor. He's also the author of Don't Panic, Why You Can Retire With Less Than You Think. Nick has not retired, but he's
3: clearly.
1: He's checking it out along the way by the sound of it. Anyway, if you've got questions for Nick, 1-300-800-222, text him on 0467 922 702. 1300 800 222. There are lines free if you would like to grab one. So, Nick, any aspect of personal financial advice, Nick can give you some personal advice as well. But any aspect of pensions, benefits, superannuation, how to fix it, how

0: sort it all out, and if you're approaching retirement, how to set yourself up properly. One of the ways, Nick, that we, one of the things we wanted to talk about was these superannuation league tables when people study them and wonder how their fund is going. What do you think about them?
1: Well, I think for many people, they've just received or are receiving their end of financial year statements from the super fund telling them how they've performed, and it's usually a time when many of their competitors will start cranking up the advertising saying, hey, look at us, we've returned this much, that much. So what you find is that different research organisations will put out these tables, if you like, this is the top fund and so on. Look, I just say to our listeners, just be really careful about choosing a new super fund based on league tables like that. Mm-hmm. The first thing is that they are only really focused on 1 year's return. And as we always like to say, past performance is no real indicator of what's about to happen next. And to be honest, Phil, some funds can be lucky 1 year and really unlucky the next. So just, chasing the highest return is fraught with danger if that's the way you're going to approach picking a super fund. The other thing to remember is that this stuff is always based on a score. So different research organisations will give you a score of, say, 5 stars or 4 stars or whatever. And what we find is that the research houses actually have a different method of scoring. So it's not consistent from one fund, one research house, if you like, to the next. So one might have a bigger weighting on, say, the fees that are being charged. And of course, fees are an important thing, but they're not the be-all and end-all. You can have a low fee fund that's an absolute monster with returns to, as far as returns are concerned, it could be a shocker. So it's really careful to just understand how they're actually scoring the funds. And the last point I'd make on it is that this stuff, as I mentioned before, is historical. What we are really interested to know is how reliable are they as a future performer? And that sort of research is called qualitative research. So the stuff when we look at things historically is called quantitative, so it's measurements, but the qualitative stuff is where they actually go and interview the fund managers and really poke into the operation of the various super funds. That stuff you'll never get for free, unfortunately. It's the stuff that financial advisors use most of the time in picking which funds to recommend to people. So the qualitative data is the stuff that, you know, really should be the basis of it. But I'd say to anyone that's comparing funds, understand too that just because one fund's called balanced, that's not the same as the next fund that's called balanced, because there's no law that says you must have this much, you know, invested in shares or this much invested in property. They vary quite a bit. And that's really the message in this, is that the biggest determinant of how your fund is going to perform is what we call the asset allocation, how they've got your money spread between shares and property and money in the bank and these things called bonds. And that varies hugely between funds. So just, you know, understand that those differences aren't just reflected in what you get as a return. You need to look a bit deeper.
0: Yeah, that's right. The word balanced can mean different things between different...
1: Absolutely.
0: Some people call
1: me balanced.
0: Some people think, why wasn't all my money invested in the US stock exchange over the last 3 years rather than the Australian stock exchange, which hasn't performed that well over the last year compared
1: Absolutely.
0: To the US exchange?
1: And those funds will be showing very good returns, and you know you might well be drawn into it. And you know there's a lot of speculation about whether this is an AI bubble we're living through at the moment or not. Only time will tell.
0: What do you think?
1: Well, I kind of think it is. I mean, look, sadly, I've been celebrating another birthday. Reminds me of how long I've been around. Mm. I've been through quite a few crashes, and I'm not for a moment saying we're about to have a crash. But you know, there's a lot of indicators that saying cheapest some of this stuff is really overvalued. You know, a lot of these companies that are worth almost trillions of dollars, frankly, aren't making a cent. This is, you know, very reminiscent of the old dot-com stuff. So just be careful, folks. As I've said a few times, Phil, on your show, you know, if you've got profits showing in your super fund, don't be scared to take it off the table by moving some of that to cash. You know, if things do continue on, you can continue to take those profits. And if they do take a downturn, as they inevitably will, that's when you know you've got money there for the next year or two, particularly if you're a retiree and drawing money out of your pension fund.
0: Mm. 1 wicket left in the cricket, by the way. They're 9 for 201, so Australia will win this one. As I said, look, just on that, you know, not a day passes when we don't have dire warnings about the bond market or the state of the overvalued stock market and so on. But in practical terms, if most people have got money in the super fund, and that's, you know, for most people probably that's what they've got. I mean, you know, what's a practical, I mean, what do you actually do?
1: Okay. So if you're in the early years of work in your workforce, say, you know, you're in your 20s and 30s, this sort of any correction stuff will be pretty much a blip. And I'm a big advocate of timing your investments for the timeline that we're looking at. So for someone that's young, 20s or 30s, I have no issue in having the money in a high growth fund, which will have quite a concentration in shares. But over time, we usually see that that outperforms most other asset classes, including property and bonds. As you get closer to retirement, Phil, then hopefully you can start to back off on the risk. And that might mean moving from a high growth fund steadily through to a balanced fund, finally to being in what we call a conservative estate or a stable fund. And what you find is around about 60% of the money that you've got in super will be invested in relatively safe investments, things like the bonds, and, you know, there's volatility there, but they're probably safe. Well, not probably, they're historically safer than money in shares in terms of volatility. You'll see that there'll be a reduced amount of exposure into the share market, those volatile asset classes, typically down to, say, 30 or 40% of your money will be there in a capital stable fund. But I'm also very, mindful of the fact that when you're in retirement, you're also taking money out of your super fund. So generally speaking, we'd hold a year or two in cash. The idea being that your regular payments are coming out of cash. You know, that never goes down other than the fact that you're drawing money out of it, but it certainly wouldn't be subject to any market volatility. And then on a regular basis, and typically every 6 months or so, just have a look at the rest of the super fund and see how you've gone. And if you've made a bit of a profit, you know, there's nothing wrong with you gathering some of those profits, switching them across to cash, which you can do online by your super fund's website. Look where you were 6 months ago. Where am I now? Am I ahead? Well, let's take that $5,000-$10,000 and put it across to cash, because then you know you've banked the profits effectively. And if there is a market correction, well, you know you've got a year or two's worth of funds. And generally speaking, you'd expect to see some sort of recovery, hopefully over that period of time, and you'll be back to the straight and narrow. That's basically how we run a portfolio for clients, and it's been very successful. The irony is, Phil, that what happens is that when things do take a downturn, people naturally stick their hands in their pockets and don't spend it. It's just human nature, I think. It's bizarre, but I can tell you with some certainty that a lot of people retire with, say, you know, X amount of dollars, and when they finally shuffle off this mortal coil, they basically have the same amount of money. Mm. It's bizarre, but they just sort of spend it when it's in profit, and they just batten down the hatches when things have turned south for a bit and just wait.
0: 1-300-800-222 is the number if you'd like to talk to Nick Bruning. Beth from Albany is first up tonight. G'day, Beth.
2: Hello, and thank you. Good evening, Philip.
0: Hey, Beth.
2: Good
0: evening. Evening, Beth. Thanks for calling us. What's your query?
2: I have a very good question, I think. I've been listening to your show for quite a number of years, and Nick too.
0: Thank you.
2: Can I still be a pensioner? I'm a retired and I'm a pensioner. I have my own home. Can I be a co-owner in a dwelling given current state of crisis with the housing and buying something that I can get into in a smaller situation I can't afford now? Can I go in a co-ownership with someone without losing asset or pension?
1: If you're not a homeowner at the moment, then you're being assessed under a different means test set of numbers.
2: I am a homeowner at the moment.
1: Okay, so you're already a homeowner, so that's fine. Yeah. Okay, so that basically means, are you a single person, Beth, or part of a couple?
2: Yes.
1: Okay. So the upper limit you've got is $745,000, call it $745,000, the most you can have in assets. If you were to invest in another property, then your share in that property will be assessed by Centrelink under the asset test, right? It gets a bit different if you then decide to take that up as your primary dwelling. So what sometimes happens is, and we're seeing more and more of this, where people combine resources with the next generation and they both effectively chip in to buy the new property. Yes. Now, so there's a special provision in the Social Security Act that talks about granny flat arrangements, and people often think that a granny flat means you've got to build a separate structure at the back. Not so. In fact, you can certainly combine resources with your kids and have the granny flat arrangement, where basically the two pools of resources are combined and you have a more expensive property with your name on the title, if you like. The other arrangement is where you have it as a contract between yourself and the and the other person. We have a right to live there for as long as you need to. Mm-hmm. There are some limits as to the amount that you can contribute. It gets a bit complicated. It's based on age and all sorts of things called a reasonableness test, but there's absolutely ways of combining resources with

0: other people. Often it's with kids or family to get a place that they can both enjoy and make use of.
1: And still retain a pension that's sustainable for
0: absolutely.
1: An independent person as such as myself.
0: Absolutely.
1: Great. Answers my question perfectly.
0: There we go. So, yeah, the best resource is probably head along to the Centrelink website and just Google look under the section of granny flat arrangements and it'll explain. And I think it actually has some pretty useful case studies there that you can look at and say, me.
2: Good stuff. Thanks, Beth. Good luck.
1: Thank you.
2: Bye-bye. 1-300-800-222 is the number. In the cricket, Australia's won. Last week it has fallen, so Australia won by 214 runs.
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2: This is Nick Bruning. Give him a call, 1-300-800-222. Frank from Farnborough Heights in Wollongong. G'day, Frank.
4: Hi, Phil. Hi, Nick.
0: Hey, Frank.
4: I just wanted to ask a question. A friend of mine said, I'm on the pension. I'm always running out of money for the next payday. And he said I should do a reverse mortgage on the house where I can take out, I don't know, 70,000, 100,000, whatever. So I've got money to be better off.
0: Yeah.
4: Do you got any advice about that?
0: Well, there's a couple of things to understand how reverse mortgage operates. So basically, you're right. You take out 70,000 or whatever they'll allow you to access in terms of the value of your property. So it's going to be a function of how old you are and the value of the property as to how much money you can access. Now, unlike a normal mortgage where you have to repay it, the interest is charged, but instead of you having to pay it, it gets added to the amount that you borrowed. So the longer this thing runs, the bigger the loan becomes. And when eventually you sell the property or someone sells the property, that loan has to be repaid. Now, in some circumstances, and I've seen this with reverse mortgages, where understand too that the commercial reverse mortgage rate is going to be 10% or so these days with the way rates have been rising. So it compounds rather, pretty nastily. Where it becomes an issue, Frank, is sometimes we see people have to move into an aged care facility. You've got a thing called the refundable accommodation deposit. And most of the time, or many times, the house is sold and that money is used to provide the funds for the refundable accommodation deposit, or the RAD. And if you've got a reverse mortgage, you end up with a situation where you might not have enough money to pay for the full amount of the RAD, and that could limit your choices as far as residential aged care is concerned. One thing you should have a look at, though, is a thing called the Home Equity Access Scheme, which is actually run by Centrelink, of all people. It's a bit like Jim Chalmers' reverse mortgage product. The difference is that instead of charging you 10% plus on the interest rate, Centrelink will charge you 3.95%, which, these days is ridiculously low, 3.95%. You can access a maximum of 150% of the pension. So if you're already receiving a pension, Frank, then that part will come off the 150%. So, for example, if you're getting a full pension at the moment, which is about $32,000 a year, the Home Equity Access Scheme will allow you to get to about another $16,000 or so out as a lump sum. You can take it out as a lump sum that's spread over 6 months or so, or you can take it out as a regular top-up payment, if you like. So it still operates like a reverse mortgage, but the interest rate is much, much lower at 3.95%.
4: The Centrelink runs this.
0: Yep. Oh. Home Equity Access Scheme, it's called.
2: Check it out, Frank.
0: Yeah, it's very good.
2: Yeah, okay. Thanks, Frank.
4: All right, thank you very much.
2: Thank you, Frank. Yeah, they look enticing on the surface, reverse mortgages, don't they? But the trouble is the magic. No, well, if you're saving money, the magic of compound interest is all right, very well. But if you're borrowing money, it's the burden.
0: It's a nightmare.
2: It's a nightmare of compound interest.
0: Well, and the other thing too, Phil, is they often load other fees on, like, you have to have an annual inspection for all this sort of stuff gets piled into it. So it's not just the interest rate. It's often some of this other stuff as well.
2: They're not in it for a nice time.
0: No, for the love of it. No. Or they are for their nice time.
2: Nice time. That's true. Terry from Henley Beach in Adelaide. G'day, Terry.
5: Oh, good evening, gentlemen. I've just got a bit of a question about redepositing, like you can withdraw money from your super and put it straight back in again to minimise the tax when you fall off the perch and whatever and goes to the kids. I'm on a part pension, and I'm wondering if I take $100,000 out and put it straight back in again, will that $100,000 affect my income and slash pension?
0: Great question, Terry. And it's a thing we call the recontribution strategy. And what it does is reduces the amount of tax that's taken out of what we call the taxed component of your super, which is a bit of a mouthful. But if anyone looks at their super statement very carefully, they'll see there's a part that's exempt, which is often very small, and a part that's taxable. Now, if you take that money out yourself, if you're over 60, there's absolutely no tax payable on it, that on that withdrawal. If, however, that gets paid to one of your dependents after you've passed, might go to your estate or might go to one of your kids, you're talking of tax at least 15% coming out. So that can be quite significant, quite a significant chunk out of your super. So it's often called the super death tax. So the strategy that Terry's talking about is where you make a withdrawal. Once you're over 60, you can do that. And then immediately redeposit. Now, you take the money out, 100 grand, no tax because you're over 60. You've got 100,000 in your bank. You can then recontribute that money under the contribution rules up to 75 years of age. You can do it, 100,000 bucks. In fact, you can put $130,000 per year. And you can even make use of another trick called the bring forward rules, which allows you to bring forward up to 3 years' worth, so potentially $390,000 could come out, Terry, and go back in and make a big, big dent on that that superannuation death tax. So, yes, as far as Centrelink's concerned, it's not income. It's already being assessed by Centrelink, presuming you've told them all the all the gory details about your investments. So it won't be counted as income. It won't be taxed. It recontributes back into super. And to be perfectly honest, if you did the whole thing within 14 days, nothing's really changed. So you're probably back to square one and probably should notify them, but absolutely nothing's going to change as far as your Centrelink pension's concerned.
5: Oh, right, yeah, because that was my main question was, oh, suddenly I've got 100,000 or, as you say, up to 390,000 and then it disappears back into the super. I thought, I'm not sure if that's got any ramifications. So I'm
0: That's fine. I'll just make one other clear point. You must make it as a lump sum withdrawal commutation, as they call it. Sometimes the super fund will make it as a pension payment. I won't go into the messy details of that, but that can really make a mess of Centrelink if it comes out as a payment. It must come out as a lump sum withdrawal called a commutation.
2: Yep. Okay. Thanks, Terry.
5: Okay.
2: Good on
5: Thanks
2: you.
5: Very much for
2: Good
5: that.
2: On. Good on you. Nick Bruning is with us, independent financial advisor, author of Don't Panic, Why You Can Retire With Less Than You Think.
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2: One of my texters, Nick, suggests that those callers, Beth and Frank, and indeed any others too, might think about seeking tailored information from the Financial Information Service.
0: In
2: Australia, which you've mentioned many times.
0: So FIS offices, as we call them, FISOs, Financial Information.
2: FIS, it's called,
0: you can actually make an appointment through the robot menu system of Centrelink, 132300. Just select usually the age benefits section and it'll take you through to the option to make a claim. Yeah, you literally can take along your shoebox full of stuff. The FIS officers can't give financial advice, but they can absolutely give you information about all that stuff I talk about, gifting and the home equity access scheme, granny flat arrangements. Look, the other interesting group that work out of Centrelink these days or Centrelink officers are the aged care assessment or aged care officers. It's a special team of people that can help people that have got questions about aged care and paying for that. All that support at home stuff, which is very confusing for many people. You can, again, make a time to go in and see one of those aged care specialists and they can help you just like a FIS officer can.
2: Yep, indeed. And it's free, everyone. It's free.
0: Absolutely.
2: 1-300-800-222. Lines free if you want to grab one. Nick Bruning is with us, independent financial advisor. He can advise you about all aspects of personal finances or pensions and benefits and super and all of that. Peter in Canberra. Hello, Peter.
6: Hello. How are you?
2: Pretty good, thanks.
6: That's good. I just have a question. I'm not currently on a pension, thinking of applying. We've got all our adult children living at home again now.
2: Hey, Peter, you're not alone.
0: That's right.
2: Hang on, did you say you've got all of them?

0: One just got turned on the weekend.
1: hang on, Peter. Are there any bedrooms left?
0: No, there's none.
2: Well, there goes the border.
0: The garage is full. But that just leads me to, like, we've been happy for them to be here and whatever, but at some point we really want to get some contribution financially.
1: Yeah,
0: And I'm wondering, how would it affect a pension? Should we apply for one?
1: If you charge the kids rent.
2: Yeah. That's right. Well, we should talk about how much to charge, Peter. Anyway, look, the good news is that when you're dealing with family members, Centrelink don't assess that income. Pretty sure that's the rule. What used to be, that was the case, and I don't think it's changed. So, yeah, the contribution they make to the household is exempt under Centrelink's income test, which is the relevant one there. So you've still got the standard income test. You and your partner can earn up to $396 a fortnight, which wouldn't include any board payments or contributions. And then that cuts out if the income goes above $4,128 per fortnight. But, there's another test called the asset test as well. You need to have turned 67 or be within 13 weeks of turning 67. And in terms of a homeowner, your assets with you and your partner need to be under $1.121 million. That's the asset test upper limit. Yeah. And as I said before, your income needs to be less than around about $107,000. And things like money coming out of super, withdrawals from super, none of that counts towards that $107,000. So people are quite surprised at how generous the system is sometimes.
0: Mm. Okay. All right, thanks.
1: Thanks, Peter. Bye-bye. Very commonplace situation these days, I think.
2: It is, yeah.
1: Nick, well, given the price of housing, I mean, why should we be surprised?
2: Absolutely. And relationship, breakdowns, all those sorts of things contribute to that. And, it's not at all uncommon. Very useful dog sitters, Phil. Have you kidding us?
1: One of my texts says, Nick and Phil, I received a substantial amount of money from a Tasmanian government redress scheme. I'm an age pensioner, wondering if the money is classed as an asset. AI says it isn't.
2: AI's wrong. This is why you don't rely on AI. AI's
1: wrong.
2: Flux Nightlife call, yeah. It does count as an asset, absolutely. Look, often too, sometimes compensation payments, people get a bit upset when Centrelink take a big chunk of that back. Mm-hmm. Often they're perhaps in receipt of a disability support pension at the same time. Then the compensation payment comes through and the government's view as well, we've been paying you while we were waiting for this to come through, but now it's come through, we want our money back. And that often is a cause of because of some friction for people. But, yeah, unfortunately, that money, when it hits your account, will be absolutely included under both the income test and the asset test. The income itself is not counted, but the special deeming system applies to money parked in a financial asset, like a bank account, and as I say, the asset test will apply. So, yep.
1: Okay. Joe says similarly on the text line, I've been left $10,000 in a will. I'm on a pension. Can I put it in my super so I don't lose the pension?
2: Absolutely. So if Joe's on a pension and she's got super that's exempt, that implies that she's on a thing called the disability support pension, which is exempted by both Centrelink, under both means test, Centrelink's income test and asset test until Joe gets to 67 years of age, then that money will count. So, yeah, it's an effective way of doing it. But bear in mind that if you're on a full pension, whether you're on a disability support pension or the age pension, as a single homeowner, you've got up to $333,000 in assets you can have anyway before the pension starts to reduce. And if you're not a homeowner, you get $600,000 in assets before your pension starts to reduce under the asset test. So if you're well under those numbers, then putting it into super is probably not going to make a lot of difference to what payment you're getting from Centrelink anyway. Yep.
1: Fred from Armidale. G'day, Fred.
3: Yep.
1: Hello, Fred. Hello, Fred.
2: Hey, Fred.
3: Yep. I was just wondering, if you got a superannuation account and I know you've got to take your pension out, but say you've got $500,000 in franked dividends and you take your pension out, it might be 100 grand or whatever, the other 400 grand, can that just stay in the super fund?
2: Absolutely. So we're talking presumably about a self-managed super fund.
3: Yeah.
2: Okay. So, yeah, absolutely. So the

0: Refund of franking credits, I mean, the first thing that will have to happen is the super fund will have to pay tax. But if you move the super fund from what we call accumulation phase, which is when you're building it up and having it parked there, to retirement phase or pension phase, then there's no tax once it moves into that phase. So what it will basically mean, Fred, is that the franking credits that are refunded to you will remain in your super fund, and they'll help boost the return and be available for you to use down the track.
1: But you can reinvest the income in the super fund if you haven't taken it out.
0: Oh yeah, no, you don't have to take it out at all. No, that's absolutely
2: okay.
0: All good.
2: Thanks, Fred. Thank you.
0: $500,000 in franking credits. That's pretty cool.
2: I was going to say,
0: that's a big super fund. Anyway.
2: Davey in Toowoomba. I'm just giving you a shout out, Davey. He's texted in because he's a big adherent of gold. He says, that's the asset, he says, when the stock market crashes, money will flee to gold, says Davey. Davey says, I'm 58 and I'm sitting pretty. I've got no kids or dependents. I don't know. He sort of seems to imply sitting on a mountain of gold. That's a very fond supposition, but not necessarily supported by facts. Is it, Nick?
0: No. Look, I'm looking at, good on you, gold and diamonds and all sorts of fancy things like that. Bitcoin, we can chuck the cryptos in there as well. Look, they're an asset that purely relies on one thing, emotion, dare I say it. People, being scared or rattled about something or other and wanting to get this or that. It produces nothing. It's. I think someone once said that every ounce of gold that's ever been pulled out of the ground is still out because it doesn't sort of get consumed or a little bit in electronics and stuff. But, it's really taking a bit of a punt on what happens next. So, yes, it's rocketed up, and if you got gold, 3 or 4 years ago, you're absolutely laughing. But, like trying to predict where crypto is going to go next, I have no idea what will happen with gold. What's very interesting is a lot of the gold miners, Phil, don't tend to hang on to it. So you think if you're a gold miner, you'd have, carry all the stocks and try and speculate on what happens with gold. But I'm pretty sure most of them sell it. They're in the business of digging it out of the ground and getting rid of it. Yeah.
2: Matt from Hawthorne says, my mum's in aged care. I've just worked out how to save her $12,000 a year. I simply have cancelled the optional extras that the aged care home charges, which include some vague and non-essential services such as a glass of low-quality wine with dinner. When my mum moved into aged care 2 years ago, it was implied that these extras were mandatory, but they're optional and they're not good value for money. So I'll gladly cancel it, saving a massive $12,000. Okay.
0: Yeah. Well, in fact, Matt, and anyone that has a loved one in residential aged care, or perhaps you're in there yourself, will have received probably a letter talking about a new contract called the Health Expanded Living Fee or something like that, Home Extra Living Fee, I think, or something like that. Anyway, health fee. Look, it used to be called the Additional Services Fee, and it's exactly right. It's the things like pay TV in your room and a glass of red with your dinner and paper delivered to the room, all that sort of stuff. Whereas before, it was kind of almost mandatory that you had that fee if you were going to move mum or dad into a facility. One of the changes that came through last year's legislation, and in fact is just key in effectively at the 1st of November, is that fee is now absolutely optional. And in fact, if you're moving into aged care, it can't be brought up until you've actually signed the contract and got, that person into aged care. Can they bring up this new health fee or the health fee? So it varies between places, $35-$40, whatever it is per day. But yes, you can absolutely opt out not to receive it. And, the basic, looking after your loved one is going to be taken care of. It's literally those extras, the TV. And if you're in a situation where your loved one's not in a position to make any use of it, there's no point in paying it.
2: Anne of Woy Woy says, Phil, I'm planning on winning the $100 million Powerball this Thursday. Is it up to $100 million, is it? Gee. I'm planning on winning the $100 million Powerball prize this Thursday. How much will I lose in tax?
0: Nothing. Unless you're a professional. In fact, I don't think anyone's registered as a professional
2: It's all free. Yeah, you don't lose anything.
0: Absolutely.
2: No.
0: Well, you'd kiss goodbye to any chance of a pension.
2: Well, Anne, now that I've given you this advice, quite frankly, sorry, Anne, I'll be sending you an invoice.
0: Well, hang on. There'll be three. There'll be another one in there.
2: Don't
0: too,
2: worry. You'll be cut in too, Nick. 1-300-800-222 is the number. Who once described lotteries as a form of taxation?

0: the arithmetically challenged. Still, you can always have hope, you know. What?
1: Yeah, we've dealt with a few lotto winners over my time, I can say.
0: I know people have won, yeah. Robin from Bairnsdale. G'day, Robin.
2: Good evening to you both. My question is about making super contributions on behalf of my husband. Mm-hmm. How do I go about doing that, and do I have to do it from a bank account that's just in my name and not a joint account?
1: No. So what we're talking about is the spouse contribution offset or rebate. It's available for up to $3,000 and 18%. So effectively, it can boost your tax refund by $540. So your spouse needs to be eligible to receive contributions. I think that's basically under 65 years of age. Your spouse needs to have income under, I think it's about $40,000 thereabouts, but you can absolutely make that contribution at any time. You nominate it as a spouse contribution, and that's the way that you get the offset or the rebate. If your partner's doing a bit of work, 10% of the income's being derived from employment, then they might also be able to make use of a thing called a co-contribution payment. This is if the income's less than $47,500 or thereabouts. If it pays in $1,000, then the government effectively gives him $500 back as an additional contribution to the super fund. So there's a couple of things there for low income earners to make use of, and that's how you do it.
0: Okay.
2: Terrific. Thank you.
0: Thanks, Robin. Bye bye. This is Nightlife, and we've got Nick Bruning with us, independent financial advisor. If you've got questions, 1-300-800-222. Andy from Noosa. Hello, Andy.
3: Yeah, good evening, gents. How are you?
0: Pretty good, thanks.
4: Good.
0: You live in a nice part of the world?
3: Thank you. Yeah, I do. I've got a question. I've got a self-managed super fund comprising of real estate and a share portfolio. I'm approaching retirement age, March next year, turning 60. Mm-hmm. And I'm curious as to, I'm nowhere near the amount, the maximum allowable amount in the super mm-hmm. fund. Yet I've got personal savings that I'm considering how to get that into my super and whether I should. At the moment, I'm paying tax on the interest from those personal savings, and wondering what your advice, how and what's the maximum amount I can put into my super in a lump sum before I turn 60 and go into pension phase.
1: Yeah, okay. So what we're talking about is getting to 60 years of age, you still need to satisfy a condition of release. Just turning 60 doesn't mean you can get at your super. It's a common misunderstanding. You have to have ceased gainful employment since turning 60 in order to be able to trigger that condition of release. Now, importantly, it doesn't have to be your main job. You can start a second job or have a second job and quit that part-time, casual, whatever, but you must satisfy that condition of having ceased employment, gainful employment since turning 60. Now, at any point up to the age of 67, you can make use of these what we call non-concessional contributions. This is where you don't claim a tax deduction for it. The annual amount is $130,000 per year. And you can bring forward up to 3 years' worth of contributions. So effectively, you could make a one-off lump sum payment of $390,000 into your super. You're then effectively locked out from putting any more money in that way till that three-year clock has run out of time. So yeah, we're talking a couple of years down the track before you could do it again. And that's what some people do. So you could put one lot in now, Andy, and put another lot of $390,000 in. Well, in fact, it'll probably be higher by the time 3 years comes around, so you can make use of that. The other limit that Annie was referring to is a thing called the transfer balance cap, or the TBC, which is the maximum amount that can be transferred from accumulation phase to pension phase. That's currently at $2.1 million, which is a lot of money. Basically, the closer you get to that $2.1 million, it starts to restrict the amount of money you can put in as a non-concessional contribution. So, Andy, hopefully through all of that, you've got the information you needed. But, 390 is the magic maximum at the moment.
0: Okay. Thanks, Andy. Greg in Geelong says, I've been on a job seeker. Mm-hmm. Debilitated. I don't know what that means. Maybe
1: presumably it's the disability support pension is payable when you've got an impairment that means you're not going to be able to work for 2 years or more. So maybe it's not necessarily something that.
0: I've been a job seeker and I've been long term homeless. Recently, I received a $300,000 inheritance, and I plan on buying a modest home. Mm-hmm. Am I still eligible for job seeker while I have the money and no home yet?
1: Yes, you are. So the asset test for a job seeker single is the same as for a pension at $333,000. Okay, so non-homeowner is actually $600,000.
0: So he'd be okay. Yeah.
1: Well under that, yeah. And the other point I'd make is that the home is exempt, and all that does is that if you were able to buy a property for $300,000 or thereabouts, that would be an exempt asset anyway, so that shouldn't affect him.
0: Jean from the Huon Valley. Nick, can you explain super into retirement phase? I'm 62. My husband's 65. We work for ourselves. We're tapering off our work.
1: Okay. So all that is, simply moving from superannuation in accumulation phase where it's taxed at 15%. We can put money into it. We can park it there. That's the only way we can contribute to the superannuation system is into an accumulation fund. Now, what most people do is when they get to retirement and they're no longer working or paying any tax at all, then you've got a fund that's effectively being taxed at 15%. That's not such a good idea. So what most people do is that they convert the superannuation accumulation phase into retirement pension phase. What that does is it takes away all the tax on any earnings inside the super fund. So instead of it being taxed at 15%, it's taxed at 0%. Mm. And that's normally reflected in a higher rate of return if you're using a commercial public office scheme. The only requirement, though, is that unlike super accumulation where you can just leave it there, once you're in pension phase, retirement phase, you must take out an amount of money per year. And that's linked to how old you are. So if you're under 65, for example, you must take out 4% of the account balance as at the 30th of June the following year. Once you get to 65, that jumps to 5%. Then at 75, up to 6%, and so on until you get to 95, Phil, when you and I were there, we'll need to be taking out 14% of our super per year.
0: Well, we're going to live high.
1: You've got to be able to spend it.
0: Grange is on you.
1: I'll have it on my Wheaties.
0: We can have it on our Wheaties, yeah. Why not? Yeah. Why not? 1-300-800-222. George in South Australia says, evening, in my formative years, I was taught to delay gratification. Now that I'm retired, I'm having trouble flicking the switch from accumulation to deaccumulation.
1: Oh, it's so true.
0: Not knowing how long I might live doesn't help much either. Do financial advisors encounter this problem with their clients, and can they assist, or should I consult a psychotherapist or a psychiatrist?
1: Well, look, it's absolutely true, George, and I see this often. Look, point. I've got a theory. Mm. Yeah, I've got a theory, Phil, and that is that, you know, a lot of our grandparents were brought up post-World War II, and, you know, their parents lived through the Great Depression. Thrift wasn't like an optional thing. It was the only way you could survive. And I think a lot of those spending habits have sort of been entrenched into the baby boomers that are now getting to retirement because their parents were pretty thrifty and they do find it very hard to spend. And, you know, I jokingly said that a lot of people I know, you know, the amount they started with in retirement is what they go to their grave with. Well, that's exactly what happens. And, you know, you often see very wealthy people driving around in 20-year-old clapped-out cars and, you know, lining up on Tuesday afternoon to get the specials. It's just part of their nature. Very difficult to spend the money. Yeah. And you know, but we tell them, go do this, do that. And often you talk to the kids and they're saying, we don't want, you know, mum and dad are giving us an education or whatever. We don't want it. We want them to spend it, but they just don't.
0: No. All right. John from
1: trying not to have that problem myself. I'm working on it.
0: I can see what you're doing. Squandering your money on caravans and
1: yeah, trips kids, to I hope you're Hill. Listening. Yeah.
0: He's gone skiing, kids.
1: Yeah. No.
0: John from Rosebud. G'day, John.
4: Hello, Nick and Phil. I'm retired and I own my own home. Mm-hmm. I have my super as a defined pension and I get a part pension as well. I looked at it at a place in an over 55s village, which would be less than, I'd pay less for it than what this would be worth. But the fees, the weekly fees were quite expensive. And they were saying that because I'm on a part pension, that I'd be able to get some of those fees repaid through Centrelink. Is that right?
1: Look, it depends on the arrangement. And look, each state is different because whereas aged care facilities are regulated under Commonwealth levels, each state has their own stuff that deals with retirement villages and those sorts of things. So it could be that part of the payment is regarded as a rental payment, and in which case you may be entitled to rent assistance. So the way rent assistance works is if you need to be paying at least $157.80 per fortnight is the threshold. So that works out to be, you know, $80 a week. And then you can receive rent assistance. So, you know, the maximum amount you can get is as a single person is $223.80 per fortnight. But for that, you'd need to be paying about $126 a week in rent type fees. So, yeah.
4: Well, the fees are $292 a week.
1: Yeah, well, again, it would depend on the makeup of that. But if the whole lot was, then potentially, and look, again, I just don't know what each state's laws are. But of that, potentially, if the whole lot was regarded as rent, then you'd be entitled to maximum rent assistance of $223.80.
4: Okay. Thank you.
0: Thank you, John.
4: Thanks.
0: Bye-bye. Thanks for the call as well. Sorry, Nick, you wanted to say something?
1: No, I was just saying that it's sometimes, you know, all the sort of common laws between the states makes life easy, but some of this stuff can really complicate things.
0: My texter says, don't encourage mum and dad to spend, otherwise inflation's going to go through the roof and then interest rates are going to go up and we're all in the pool. Neville.
1: Trust me, they're not going to spend it.
0: Neville, hello.
5: Hello.
0: Hello, Neville.
5: How are you?
0: Pretty good, thanks.
5: Multi-pronged question.
0: Have to be brief, Neville.
5: Have to be brief. Yep. So I've just completed 13 years worth of payroll tax returns for my employment, and I've got a bit of a, I wouldn't say a fat, but a reasonable return over those 13 years of about $23,000. Would that be considered in the following financial year being paid by the tax office as income, or is that exempt from income? Do you know about that? And
1: Okay. So basically, this is because you didn't lodge a tax return for those 13 years. Is that what's happened?
5: Correct. Yep.
1: Yeah, okay, no problems. No, it's not going to be. It's basically the tax office has been holding your money for 13 years. So thank you very much, Neville. But now you've got a refund, so it's not going to be counted as assessable income. And if you're on Centrelink benefits, you will need to declare that to Centrelink, but no, it's not taxable.
5: Full-time employment. So, and the second part of it quickly, if we've got time, is that should I be looking at putting that, maybe some of that into my super? At 41 years old, I currently have about, single super, have about $318,000 in me super.
1: Have you got any debts, Neville?
5: I've got a $40,000 debt on a farm.
1: Okay, and what sort of, at a low, okay, so you're probably paying a pretty high interest rate. I won't bore you with the mathematics, but you're actually better off getting rid of that non-tax deductible debt. Is it tax deductible to you?
5: It's non-tax deductible.
1: Oh, okay. Yeah. It's not tax deductible. So I'd be getting rid of that because you're effectively paying 6 or 7% interest. You've got to be earning 8, 9, 10% pre-tax in order to cover that non-deductible interest cost. So, yeah, you're better off getting rid of the debt rather than putting it into super, particularly at 41, because you never know how much the rules will change between now and when you get to retirement age.
0: Okay.
5: No worries.
0: Thanks, Devil. Good on you. Bye-bye. I think we can squeeze one more in. Dave from Rainbow Beach. G'day, Dave.
6: Oh, hi. How are you going?
0: Not bad.
6: Yeah, thank you. Pretty basic question. I've got an inheritance from my family, and it's been really nice. I just don't know what to do with it. I'd like to buy a house, but do I put it into an investment like a bank thingo or?
1: Yep. So absolutely, just park it in a good high interest paying bank account. Do a bit of shopping around. There's a website, canstar.com.au. 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
6: Okay.
1: Yep. Easy because they list all the banks, not just the ones where they've got a business association with. Look, you can currently get 6% of your money at call. for up to 4 months, and then it reverts down to 5%, which is really good. It's by a bank, so there's no risk with it. You know, it's perfect. So, yeah, head along to that website and have a

0: Okay. That's where I'd park it. And you can get it out whenever you, you need it.
1: And it'll, Camstar. Yeah. And it'll give me a little bit of time to look around.
0: Yeah, well, you have a look and see what bank accounts are offering. Yeah.
1: Okay. Oh, that's sweet. Thank you so much.
2: That's a list of bank accounts, Dave. It's not a place.
0: Yeah. But, yeah. No, it's not a place. It's not an investment, but it shows all the different bank accounts and what rates they're paying.
1: A site. Yeah.
2: Yeah. Yeah. Yeah. Yeah. Just stick it in.
1: Fantastic.
2: On you, Dave.
1: That was a good, quick answer. Thank you so much.
2: No worries, Dave. Thank you. Bye-bye. See ya. Yes. Well, lucky. Well, this generation, I suppose, we're going through a bump, I suppose, aren't we?
0: There's a lot of that. There's a lot of that
2: intergenerational wealth transfer, isn't there?
0: Yeah. And look, there's a lot of our listeners that won't be in that position, lucky to get it. But equally, there are a lot of people that are getting, you know, inherited properties that, in spite of anything they've done, has doubled, tripled in value. Now, we'll see how that plays out over the next few months, Phil. But, there's a lot of intergenerational wealth coming, and the market will respond. I think you'll find things going up that are dealing with aged people. So, yeah, we'll see how it plays out.
2: Trucker in Broome says, don't say it too loud about not paying tax on lottery wins. Albo might be listening.
3: Hey, we got to go.
0: All good, Phil.
3: Always terrific. Look, have a good trip down to... I hope you don't get a flat tyre. I shouldn't have said that.
0: No, don't say that. Lake Mungo, here we come on the way to Mildura.
3: good on you. All right. Thanks for that. Nick Bruning, finance. And Nick will be back in the future as well. All right, we've got news coming up and the news breakdown straight after that.
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6: Hello, this is ABC News with David Rollins. The Prime Minister is describing the planned live streaming of an execution in the United States as abhorrent. Political reporter Tom Lowry has the story.
7: Plans in the United States to live stream the firing squad execution of a man convicted of a mass shooting on a US military base have drawn a strong political reaction in Australia. Anthony Albanese says his government will do anything it can to limit the vision being seen.
8: I find the idea of live streaming the death of anybody completely abhorrent.
7: But the Office of the eSafety Commissioner concedes it doesn't have the powers to proactively stop the live stream in Australia. The Prime Minister says social media platforms have a social responsibility to block it.
6: The Greens are calling for a Senate inquiry into the federal government's proposed changes to taxes on discretionary trusts. Political reporter Isabella Tolhurst has more from Parliament House.
9: Treasurer Jim Chalmers has confirmed Labor will introduce a bill to Parliament tomorrow seeking to place a minimum 30% tax on discretionary trusts. He says it'll make tax on income from working more equal to income from assets and that the change will affect less than 5% of Australians. The government will need the Greens' support to pass the laws, but Greens Senator Nick McKim says the legislation should be sent to a Senate inquiry first. He's concerned Labor's watered the laws down too much, leaving loopholes that benefit Australia's wealthiest while failing to address inequality in the tax system.
6: Saudi Arabia's energy minister is vowing there will be a serious response to deadly attacks on the kingdom's airports and oil and gas facilities by Yemen's Iran-backed Houthi movement. Tui On Fitzpatrick has the details.
10: The Houthis say they launched the attacks in retaliation for brutal Saudi aggression against areas they control in western Yemen. A Saudi-led coalition is providing air support for Yemeni pro-government forces battling the Houthis on Yemen's Red Sea coast and other areas. The international airport in the Saudi capital Riyadh will remain closed until at least Saturday amid continuing attacks by Yemen's Houthi rebels. UN Secretary General Antonio Guterres warns attacks on civilians and civilian infrastructure are a violation of international law.
6: The Kremlin says contact about an energy ceasefire between Russia and Ukraine, which US President Donald Trump announced on Sunday, is continuing, but that it had nothing more to say on the matter for now. Kremlin spokesman Dmitry Peskov did not specify who Russia was talking to about the ceasefire. Trump's surprise announcement, which he said was effective immediately, took Ukraine by surprise, according to President Volodymyr Zelensky, And Russia has not said whether it was informed about Trump's announcement.

0: announcement beforehand or not. Victoria's opposition leader insists the Liberal Party has tough vetting processes after disendorsing another candidate less than 7 weeks out from the state election. Georgia Linton-Williams reports.
1: Grant Hutchinson was removed as the candidate for Croydon last night and replaced by Toby Wooldridge. Liberal leader Jess Wilson says new developments in an ongoing court case had come to the party's attention. Mr. Hutchinson had launched civil action against his own law firm, prompting a counterclaim that alleged workplace bullying. Mr. Hutchinson is staunchly from the party's religious right, and his endorsement last year astounded some Liberal members. One source described the change as a captain's pick to install their preferred candidate. Earlier this year, MP Moira Deeming was disendorsed after she refused to apologise for accusations levelled against a fellow MP.
0: A man and a woman have been charged over the death of a baby boy at an Adelaide motel. Natasha Kalios reports.
2: Police were called to the Tollgate Motel at Glen Osmond in Adelaide's eastern suburbs on Saturday, where they found the body of a 6 to 7 month old infant inside a room. Investigators believe the baby boy had been dead for some time. A 40-year-old man and a 42-year-old woman who had been staying at the motel were arrested and charged with criminal neglect and concealing human remains. SA police say the pair had been living at the motel since arriving in SA at the start of the year and had not had any contact with police during that time. They appeared in Adelaide Magistrates Court yesterday and will remain in custody until May 2027.
0: That brings you up to date with a taste of the latest ABC News.
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4: The weather forecast for the capital for Wednesday, the 14th day of October. Partly cloudy with winds south to southeasterly, heading for a top of 18 degrees. On Thursday, partly cloudy with a top of 17. A shower or two on Friday, heading for 18. A possible shower on Saturday, heading for 20 degrees. Cloudy on Sunday, a top of 21. 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
2: Yes, well, hello and how are you? Philip Clark with you on ABC Radio. This is Nightlife right around the country on the local radio network. It's 6 past 11, 6 past 10 in Queensland. Western Australia, 6 past 8, 24 to 11 in South Australia, 24 to 10 in the Northern Territory, through the Pacific as well. Transmission should be fine everywhere. Burnie and Devonport much later on after midnight might be some issues. I'll let you know after when we get closer to the day, to the time, about all of that. All right, coming up in this hour, Ellen Ransley is going to lead the Nightlife News Breakdown for us. We've got interesting piece by archaeologist Daryl Wesley, who's been on the Western Front in France digging up the Pozieres Ridge. And Wendley's got film recommendations as well. Let's kick this off in this hour with the Nightlife News Breakdown.
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2: Well, a bipartisan parliamentary committee inquiry examining artificial intelligence has written to the Prime Minister with four key recommendations, including that AI companies submit to independent safety checks. It also recommended that Australia reserve computing power for local use and security agencies be given early access to new models. The government has signalled it hopes to introduce legislation outlining national standards for data centres and frontier AI models by the end of this year. However, ACT Independent Senator David Pocock has raised concerns that an advisor to Anthony Albanese pre-vetted the committee's early advice letter before it was sent to the Prime Minister. Senator Pocock said that although he respected the committee process and the need to work in a multi-partisan way, he was unhappy to discover that there were markups from Mr. Albanese's office on a draft of the documents.
3: I think it just raises real questions about the independence of parliamentary committees. There's really stringent rules about what you can and can't share. It very much appears

0: Wales federal political reporter based in the Canberra Press Gallery. Ellen, good evening to you. Welcome to Nightlife.
1: Thanks for having me back on.
0: Now, what's David Pocock's concern here? It does sound a bit like the TV show Utopia, doesn't it? Here is some advice you may like to give to us.
1: It does sound a bit funny, and I think, you know, it probably doesn't pass the pub test for most people. I mean, the way that the co-chairs, the Labor and Liberal co-chairs, defended this was, you know, we were just trying to make sure everyone was on the same page. You know, the government says, you know, it was just a language thing and there wasn't any quote-unquote political interference. I think it smells a bit rotten, and I think that's what David Pocock's talking about. And I guess his concern more broadly about this whole committee is that he believes it's being used to serve a political purpose rather than provide, you know, genuine parliamentary scrutiny and policy input. And I guess having a Prime Minister's advisor mark up a draft letter, I think that backs in his argument. So, yeah.
0: Yes, there are probably broader issues at stake here, aren't there? Liberal Senator and committee co-chair John O'Dunham, soon to be no longer in the parliament, says Australian content is being used to train AI models overseas, but creators are not being compensated.
2: Australian copyright holders need to have control over how their material is used and, of course, be compensated for that. But doing nothing is not an option. That has been made abundantly clear across all witnesses at the inquiry hearings last week.
0: Now, Ellen, these are important issues, aren't they, for the government? I mean, basically the AI companies have arrived saying, oh, we don't care about your copyright laws, they're no good and they're impeding us, so do something about it. Copyright holders are saying, no, these laws have worked perfectly well, you negotiate with us, which they're not doing. The committee is due to file a full report by November the 30th, but it's a test for the government here, isn't it?
1: Yeah, absolutely. And they have to try and get this balance between, you know, they want Australia to be at the forefront of AI. They want these big companies to be investing here. But, you know, the AI companies have basically demanded that we water down our copyright laws.
0: Yeah.
1: And it looks like where the government will end up on this, and this is where David Pocock thinks, you know, it's heading, especially based on this letter and the draft recommendations, is that the onus will flip and it will be incumbent on copyright holders and on creatives to have an opt-out. Now, that seems like an unfair burden on creatives. And, you know, I think if that's where the government lands on this, there's going to be a lot of backlash, and there already is. You know, there's people in Canberra. There have been people in Canberra for months lobbying the Prime Minister against this. And it is this really, for the government, I think it's tough for them to try and get the balance right. I don't think you can get the balance right on this, to be honest. I think, you know, there's probably a likely outcome where, yes, the burden is switched to creatives that they have to opt out on this, and that's likely where it's going to land. But, these are big consequential issues that we're dealing with, and that's one of the things the committee's been trying to work with.
0: Yeah, exactly. AI companies are bullying Australians and saying, yeah, well, you know, we're not going to negotiate with you. You change the law. All right, look, the live streaming execution furor continues. I mean, personally, I can't believe that this will be allowed to go ahead. But to the continuing outrage and concern over plans in the US to live stream a firing squad execution of a man convicted of mass shooting on a military base in 2009, Prime Minister Anthony Albanese was out today saying he found the whole thing repellent and, I mean, there's strong feeling from all quarters of Parliament. But I was interested to see that the Office of the E-Safety Commissioner said it doesn't have the powers to proactively stop the live stream in Australia. I found that surprising. Did you, Ellen?
1: I did, but I think the digital safety, you know, what's happening online is moving quicker than laws can keep up, I guess. And, you know, it's not even entirely clear if the proposed digital duty of care, which the government's introducing this week, if that would help actually prevent this from happening. I think part of what's hard for the government and the eSafety Commission on this is they don't know what's actually going to be shown. The social media companies don't know what's actually going to be shown there, trying to get some details from the White House. And there were reports out of Washington today that President Trump might not even want this to go ahead. It sounds

0: he's privately raised some concerns about this. And, you know, there's still 6 weeks until this is scheduled to happen. Like, a lot can happen in that time. But it didn't entirely surprise me that we don't have the laws to prevent this from happening. But, you know, Anthony Albanese was quite strong on an afternoon briefing this afternoon and saying that, you know, he's pretty determined not to let this happen. And, you know, social media companies under the proposal duty of care do have a responsibility to, well, as a base level as is, they should be preventing people from this kind of harm. And, you know, if this digital duty of care did come into effect, it probably wouldn't be in place in time. But, you know, then there may be, would be more of an onus on these companies to prevent us from seeing it.
1: Quite frankly, if we don't have power to stop it, they should move in the parliament to give themselves power to stop it, because what sort of community do we have that companies for profit are allowed to show these things? Anyway,
0: yeah.
1: Some of the legislation the government is seeking to pass through the parliament this week, Treasurer Jim Chalmers has confirmed that Labor is going to introduce a bill to parliament tomorrow seeking to place a minimum 30% tax on discretionary trusts. He said it'll make tax on income from working more equal to income from assets, and that the changes will affect less than 5% of all Australians. But the coalition's against it, and so the government will need the Green support to pass the laws. But David Shoebridge has been elected, hasn't he, on a mandate to be more aggro towards these kinds of deals. Are the Greens going to be amenable, Ellen, to this legislation?
0: Well, so in the 5 months since the government announced this this piece of legislation, they've already made a number of changes to the proposal, and that's even before the bill's put to parliament. So the coalition's ruled themselves out. They're completely against this. The Greens now saying, and they've been saying for a couple of weeks now, especially under David Shoebridge, is, well, the government's made too many concessions and we're not happy with how the bill currently is. And those concessions the government made to try and placate small business who were outraged by these changes. So it sounds like the Greens will send this to an inquiry, and that will give stakeholders more time to vent their frustrations, and it will almost definitely result in the government making some changes. It's just going to be interesting to see where they land on this, because they either have to work with the Greens, and the Greens are saying, well, you've done too much, like, take a few steps back. But if they do that, they risk further angering the small business community who for them, it just seems to be one thing after another. And, even the Treasurer today told the Labor caucus, he seemed to suggest that he was open to making even more changes, and he'd been talking with the states about maybe waiving stamp duty, which was a real concern, because under the proposed changes, families and businesses with discretionary trusts, if they were to transfer to companies, they would, or even to fixed trusts, they'd have to pay stamp duty under state laws. So it's a bit of a minefield, and the government, this is not due to come into effect for another 18 months as is, so there is time for them to work it through. Sure. But at the moment, I think the big question mark is, well, can they even get this through? And that's going to be something I think a lot of people will be keenly watching, in part because, you know, this was an element of revenue raising for the government in the budget. They were supposed to get a couple of billion dollars a year out of this change. But if they can't get the Greens over the line, then they can't get the legislation over the line. So it'll be fascinating.
1: It will be. All right, look to the migration issue, the issue du jour, as it were. Opposition leader Angus Taylor was attempting to address the many concerns that industry and business groups have over the coalition's new migration policy, which hasn't gone down well with the business side of Australia. The new policy, the coalition policy, would slash Australia's temporary migration intake by 650,000 over 4 years through cuts to graduate, refugee and bridging visas. Speaking to a conference of business leaders in Parliament House, Angus Taylor urged business leaders to get behind the coalition, saying the system's at risk of losing its social licence if it remains as is.
2: You know what's business friendly? Is when we have a social licence for good immigration in this country. If we lose that, there'll be nothing business friendly. If we lose the social licence for good immigration in this country, it all changes.
1: One Nation too is finding that its harder line on migration hasn't won over many people in the business community either. Last month, One Nation promised to tip the country into net negative.

0: overseas migration for several years. The Australian Chamber of Commerce and Industry slammed the policy, warned it would damage the economy. Well, party leader Pauline Hanson was at a business meeting trying to reassure business, saying she doesn't want to hold back businesses that need skilled workers.
1: We're not attacking that at all. Palm workers will be coming in, working holiday makers will be allowed in the country. That skilled migration program of skills that we need. No more Uber drivers, no more tax accountants.
0: Ellen, both the Coalition and One Nation in a Bind here, they're trying to get a popular vote by cutting migration, but business is concerned that it's going to damage the economy. There's a bit of a balancing act here, isn't there?
2: Yeah, again, it's a real balancing act, and it's something all parties are having to reckon with. I think it was interesting for Pauline Hanson and Angus Taylor to both be at this summit today, and Pauline Hanson was really trying to pitch herself as a lived experience of a small business owner. She knows what it's like. She ran the fish and chip shop in Ipswich. That was her shtick, and this was part of her speech today. But yeah, the migration element of this is so fascinating, and we're seeing a lot of concern raised. And I think, you know, they're Uber drivers and tax accountants, like, they do add value to our country.
0: Sure do.
2: They do add value to our economy. You can't just completely wipe out a whole vocation.
0: Uber drivers and tax accountants live, pay taxes and money, consume things, buy coffee, the rent houses. Yeah.
2: And I think, you know, I think we've accepted that a debate needs to be had about levels of migration and, you know, housing and infrastructure not keeping pace. And I think that there is a valid reason to have those conversations. But the concerns business raise are very legitimate, and, you know, especially out in the regions, if you are cutting a whole group of visa classes and you're not incentivizing people to get out into the regions, you know, that costs the economy, and that makes Australians poorer in the long run. So there is a real balancing act to strike here. Yeah. I think business is of the view that none of the parties have gotten it right, but I'm not sure that there is, you know, one perfect solution.
0: Well, businesses historically have been in favour of high immigration, because why wouldn't they be? Mm. Ellen Ransley's with us, Courier Mail's federal political reporter based in the Canberra Press Gallery. Ellen, speaking of Angus Taylor, the only reason I'm chuckling is because it's a kind of a horrible situation for Mr. Taylor, because the former Treasurer, Josh Frydenberg, has opened the crypt door, as it were, and re-emerged. He's promoting his new book. Many people believe he's got coalition leadership aspirations still, and you think Angus Taylor would need this like a hole in the head. But anyway, he insists he's not seeking to replace the current opposition leader. In fact, he went on to commercial TV to say the same.
3: Well, the first thing is obviously support Angus and the team, and they've got a tough job. But what we're seeing across Australia at the moment is a realignment in our political system, because the two major parties, whether they are the Liberal Party or, of course, the Labor Party, have seen a dramatic fall in their vote.
0: There was plenty of fodder for the government in question time, as you might imagine.
4: Is it any wonder that the member for Canning is stalking him inside this place, the former member for Kooyong is stalking him from outside this place? Josh Frydenberg thinks the Liberal Party is circling the drain on your watch, and he's right.
0: Yeah, it's funny, isn't it, Ellen, because Josh Frydenberg hasn't got a seat in Parliament, and you'd have to say he's a long way from being there. I mean, he'd have to win back Kooyong. Well, the current state of affairs, he probably wouldn't, you'd think. I don't know. But it's maybe more a state of comment on the coalition state of affairs that Mr. Frydenberg is attracting so much attention, do you think?
2: I think that there's a view among his former colleagues that it's not very helpful, his intervention at this point in time. I think there are a lot of Liberals, you know, they feel like there is momentum on Angus Taylor's side at the moment. You know, he's been quite successful in hammering the government on small business and after the budget, and we're seeing a bit of shine come off One Nation in recent polls. So I think there is a sense of frustration, and then the fact that Josh Frydenberg, in his blitz of interviews, he was asked repeatedly, "What are you in or are you out?" And he has left the door open. And there's a view among his former colleagues that, well, if you're not going to do it, like, leave it alone. Mm. And I think that...
0: Or say what you're going to do.
2: Yeah.
0: Say I'm not standing for Parliament. Yeah, say I'm not standing for Parliament. Yeah.
2: I think it works in his favour as he's trying to promote a book to have that area of mystique around him. And, you know, we've got the Victorian election coming up too. I think that that's part of it as well. And I think, you know, there is a belief among, some Liberals more than others that... Josh Frydenberg should have been leader of the party and he went too soon. But I think that the party has changed significantly since he was voted out in 2022. And as you say, it's hard to see him winning a seat like Kooyong with the Liberal policies as they currently stand. And also it becomes harder to unseat an incumbent the longer they're there, especially an independent incumbent like Monique Ryan. And the demographic of that seat has changed so much as well. And if they were to parachute him into any other seat in Victoria, it's hard to see that going down very well. We've seen what's happened in the past with, Christina Keneally from the Labor Party when they tried to put her in Fowler, and it just worked. It backfired so horribly for the Labor government. So, his colleagues believe that if he went for the pre-selection, he'd win it, but whether he'd actually win the seat is another thing. And I don't think it works in the Liberal Party's favour to be waiting for Josh Frydenberg to come in and quote-unquote save them. I don't think that's not healthy, that's not good for democracy, and I don't think it's very helpful for Angus Taylor and, you know, the people who want him to succeed and continue to take on the government and prosecute the arguments against them.
0: Meanwhile, to matters of great importance in the Deep North, Ellen, just before you go... possible secession. Veteran MP for Northern Queensland, Bob Catter, says that Queensland should become, North Queensland, should become Australia's seventh state. Here he is in the Parliament.
5: The call to the Honourable Member for Kennedy.
6: Bob Catter.
7: Prime Minister, you're aware that North Queensland's state government is 3,000 kilometres away. Queensland's budget is $70 billion. This is also the amount that will be squandered on a 2 weeks athletic meet called the Olympics. Brisbane has 1.1 million people, North Queensland 1 million people. Prime Minister, can a report be drafted on the viability of a North Queensland state where at present 1,000 million in mining and 1,000 million in irrigated agriculture are both on hold by a government based 3,000 kilometres away?
0: Order indeed. Yes, Ellen, you talked to Bob Catter about this.
2: I
0: have some sympathy for you in that circumstance, but it's not the first time he's raised it, is it?
2: No, it's not. He's been talking about this for some time, and his son Robbie is also keen on the idea, and it's an idea floated quite regularly. I'm a Queenslander, and I feel like every time daylight saving started in the southern states when I was younger, there was always a conversation about it. But what Bob Catter is getting at is, you know, his argument is that North Queensland is a bit of an economic powerhouse and it has a lot of untapped potential, is his argument, is being squandered by a government 3,000 kilometres away that isn't, he doesn't believe is properly representing the region. So he also makes the point that the US, when they gained independence from Britain all those years ago, they were 13 colonies and now they're 51 states. His argument is, well, since Federation, Australia has not moved from six states. I'm not sure that's as strong an argument as the first, but he makes an interesting point. He thinks that it may not be a huge conversation at the moment, but he does believe that, he told me that, you know, the next time there's a major cyclone, which might happen as soon as this summer, that maybe a conversation will start up again when North Queensland is crying out for help and trying to, you know, they know what they need more than the government in Brisbane does, is the argument. So, fascinating, you know, Bob Catter. Every time he gets up for a question in question time, I just know it's going to be a good one.
0: Oh, you're a fellow Queenslander. Come on, Ellen, you're a fellow Queenslander. You've got to pay attention to what the pineapple producers are saying. Exactly.
2: Yeah.
0: We didn't get time to talk about pineapples. We could have done that as well. Ellen, always terrific to talk with you. Appreciate it. Thank you. And thanks for your time.
2: Thanks for having me on.
0: Alan Ransley, the Courier Mail's federal political reporter based in the Canberra Press Gallery, leading the Nightlife news breakdown tonight.
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0: Radio.
1: Thanks for the text. Janice says Kooyong has got the highest percentage of 18 to 25-year-olds of any electorate. Is that right? Really? Okay. Kooyong, it's an inner city Melbourne seat. Dr. Monique Ryan is the current occupant. It was Mr. Frydenberg's old seat, of course. Yes, a fish and chip shop. How long ago was that? Pauline Hanson ran it. It was 30 years ago. That's true. Donna says, I think without migrant workers in the potato area of Perilla in the southern Mallee, Pauline Hanson wouldn't have had a hot chip to sell in her fish and chippery. Yes, well, that's true too. That is true too. All righty, let's talk history and the adventures of some Australian archaeologists on the Western Front.
0: Nightlife History.
1: War Remembrance Day is coming up next month, and more than a century on, the battlefields of France's Western Front are still rendering up newly discovered and detailed evidence of Australian troops' involvement there. The Battle of Pozieres Ridge was one of Australia's bloodiest conflicts, part of the Somme battlefield in northern France. In July this year, a team from Flinders University conducted a rare archaeological excavation there. Now, the aim was to reconstruct the first 48 hours of the battle, tracing German gun positions and troop movements during the opening stages of the Australian assault. And the dig has provided historians with a remarkable snapshot of a battlefield frozen in time. Flinders University archaeologist and Australian Armed Services veteran Daryl Wesley was part of the team that led the excavation. Daryl, good evening to you. Welcome to Nightlife.
2: Oh, good evening. Thank you very much for having me on.
1: Well, it's great to have you here too. This year is, of course, 110 years since the Battle of Pozieres Ridge. A terrible slaughter, wasn't it? Just take us back to 1916 and put the battle into context for us.
2: Yes, you know, you're looking at 23,000 Australian casualties in 6 weeks from the 1st, 2nd and 4th Australian divisions. Incredibly horrendous time. It's really difficult to try and put yourselves back into that space when you're standing there and it's green fields, farmers are out, you know, in their tractors and everything, and you're looking around, there's this village, and it's really difficult to try and understand that 110 years ago it was an absolute different landscape.
1: Yeah, of course. Of course it was. What were they trying to achieve?
2: In the Battle of the Somme, I guess trying to make that big breakthrough. The English started earlier.
1: But the battle in Pozieres Ridge in particular.
2: Oh, yes, the battle in Pozieres Ridge. Well, it's very deceptive, these rolling hills and ridges and how much of an advantage that they gave to the different either side. So the ridges were very significant points that were important to be captured and held, and so that the Australian and British divisions could keep moving through. So where the village of Pozieres lies now is on this slight ridge. And so the Australians were sent in to go through and try and flank the German position, take these German gun positions that were in that area and moving through over to where Mouquet Farm is.
1: Hmm. So they were, to capture the ridge and control that, were they?
2: Yeah, that's correct. It's a much bigger, you know, tactical battle and landscape that they had all worked out. We know about Fromelles, which was that happened just before the Battle for Pozieres as a feint to try and draw Germans away from other areas. Unfortunately, the Germans saw this all coming well in advance and were extremely well prepared, and hence the, you know, how deadly this battle ended up being in Pozieres and in that area.
1: Yeah, well, tactics in 1916 were not up to scratch, were they? They were just it was just, as I said, a brutal slaughter. 110 years on, what's there? I mean, the battlefields are now farmland.
2: Our farmland
1: is the village of Pozieres. Is the village of Pozieres there again?
2: The village, the village of Pozieres is live and well. It's, you know, you wouldn't know except for a number of the number of cemeteries that dot the landscape. There's a lot of different places that are memorials, and different hard points that are still concrete, and that they're you can do different battlefield trails. But most importantly, the land is still full of an enormous amount of material from

0: from that battle that was poured into each day of the battle.
1: Yeah. What can you find now, though? I mean, after all these years, you can't dig up farmers' turnip fields, can you?
0: Well, we've been very the people of Vaupoisiers have been extremely welcoming. They still commemorate the battle 110 years later, and on the night, the evening of the commencement of the battle, we were allowed to excavate in this behind in the village in these farmers' fields. It had not been turned over, so we're walking across a landscape that still had depressions from craters and things, so you could see that how it was lying out. And what we wanted to try and find was the communications trench that the Australians had put through after the battle, and where these five German howitzer guns, the first ones that were captured by the Australians on the Western Front, and also we know that two of them, well, all of them were brought back to Australia. One's at the Australian War Memorial, one's in Queensland at the 9th Battalion Museum. So there's actually this very tangible connection is what we were looking for, is this exact place that these guns were captured taken.
1: The guns aren't still there, are there? Some of those guns aren't still there.
0: No, they were all souvenired, collected, and that different battalions that moved through there, 9th, 11th, the first division battalions that moved through came back later and took these guns. They were originally Belgian, captured by the Germans and pressed back into service. And this, what we were interested in is connecting that these really significant pieces of our cultural heritage from World War One to the places where they come from. And that was one of our main targets for trying to do the excavation.
1: You say you wanted to recreate the first 48 hours of the battle. Why was that time frame important?
0: Well, because of Charles W. Bean, and he collected an amazing amount of information, and there's some fantastic historical documentation about the site. What we were interested in is the initial assault by those battalions through to what was called the orchard behind the Pozieres village, and then moving through. I guess archaeologically, we wanted to see what we could find in the two trenches that we excavate, one looking for the German howitzer gun positions, and two, what it was like in the experience and how archaeologically, we can see how the Australians held this sort of position in that initial 48 hours.
1: Mm. What did you find?
0: Oh, we found an extraordinary amount of
1: stuff
0: of splintered shell casings, an enormous amount of lead shrapnel from shrapnel rounds that would explode in the air. We found a lot of discarded 303 rounds that had not been fired all across the two trenches. It sort of spoke about how when you're a soldier and you're trying to reload your weapon in the field, fumbling around in the middle of the night, everything is going happening. You know, you end up with this particular scatter of material that showed us where the different infantry platoons were ending up in that line.
1: Yeah, did the things you find marry up with the historical accounts that exist?
0: Well, that was really interesting, actually. That we were very happy with what we found. We believe we got down to find the wooden shoring and planks from what the Germans would have put in place for the howitzer and gun position. And also along Cops Alley, which was called Corpse Alley, ironically, the Australian communications trench. We actually found communications wire. There were discarded 303 Lee Enfield rifles, hand grenades and other things.
1: Oh, okay.
0: Just components of different gear, pickaxes, shovel heads, all the sorts of things that you'd expect infantry to be moving through that area, and it sort of speaks to that chaos of the battle and what happens afterwards.
1: Yeah, you say the dig raised more questions than it answered. What sort of questions?
0: Well, the questions that we were looking for is that now that we know where this German trench system is, so we'd like to go back and keep exploring that. We had a very positive response from the French archaeological authorities. We had fantastic engagement with French, these young French archaeologists in the community that were all came and helped us out in our investigation. I think one thing about a number of us are all former Australian Defence Force is sort of understanding from that the average infantryman's viewpoint, what would it have been like? So
1: horrific, I imagine.
0: Yes, exactly. And I was running the fines tent where everything that was coming in, and I had this mound of iron shrapnel just building up behind me, the kilograms and kilograms of it that went into the ground there. And now, we only had 2 10-meter by 2-meter trenches, so, and hundreds of lead shrapnel balls, and that spoke to sort of that chaos that would have been happening in that during that 48 hours.
1: Slaughter. Dr. Darryl Wesley's with us. He's Senior Lecturer in Archaeology at Flinders University, and he's been on a dig in northern France at the Battle of Pozières Ridge, where they've been uncovering a communications trench and trying to figure out, well, we know what happened in the first 48 hours of battle, but to go back in an archaeological sense and recreate, retrace and see what new questions might arise about what happened in that first critical period. And there were French archaeologists as well there. What happens to all the stuff that you find, rifles and shrapnel and so on?
0: Well, we've sent the Enfield rifle and the water container and a few things for it to a conservation laboratory that is just down the road. The French have some amazing archaeological resources at hand. It's there. Hopefully we'll be able to restore or hopefully conserve the rifle to a point where we may be able to get a serial number or something off that and attach it to a particular
1: I'm surprised
0: regiment.
1: There's much left.
0: It is surprising. There is some decent preservation with wood. Right. There is quite a, the iron is corroded and things, but the techniques that the French use in their conservation labs is amazing. When we visited that, we had a group of young French archaeologists who were volunteering for the 4 weeks we were out there. They were fantastic to work with. We had a team from the United States, United Kingdom, and Australia, that we put together. And of course, we had our project historian, Leon Kelly, who has also been generous in funding the expedition, who's done an incredible amount of research on the Battle of the Pozières and the Contalmaison area. And he's the one that wanted to look at this particular part of the battlefield and understand how the Australians captured these guns.
1: Yes, in the end, the whole thing was a failure, wasn't it? This is the dreadful thing. They made no real progress in the Somme offensive. The Fromelle and Pozières too was just a horrible slaughter of Australians. For in the end, not much. In fact, probably nothing.
0: It's interesting. I think the Australians brought a number of lessons from the Gallipoli campaign. They tried to be innovative in the way that they approached this particular battle. The commanders and going down to the NCOs and sergeants and the lieutenants, several Victoria Crosses were awarded in this particular area as well. And it speaks to the way that these groups and soldiers were trying to hang on and defend a position and also keep moving forward.
1: Yep. All right, Darryl, fascinating work. Thank you for sharing it with us. Appreciate your time. Thank you.
0: Oh, well, thanks very much for having us on to talk about the excavation.
1: Dr. Darryl Wesley's been our guest, Senior Lecturer in Archaeology at Flinders University.
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3: on ABC Radio.
1: Yes, Mary's is Phil, my granddad's there. Pozières killed. Body never found. So many Australians dead. Yeah, as Di in Sunbury says, what a sad time, those poor soldiers. War, what is it good for? What is it good for, Di? And we don't learn any lessons, do we? This is the tragedy of all this, that we learn no lessons about any of it. Contemplate what's going on in Ukraine and Russia. Millions of young men killed for what? 1-300-800-222 is the number. Thank you, Marion and Leichhardt, for your cheerful notes of support. I appreciate that. Hey, let's change the subject entirely and find out what's worth watching on TV and on the cinema.
3: What's happening on the big screen and the small? What to watch?
1: Well, welcome to Wen Lee Ma, Nightlife's critic of everything on the big and small screens. Wen Lee, good evening to you. Welcome back.
4: Hello.
1: Well, tonight, first up, we've got Dust Fall. This is a thriller TV series. Who's in that? Oh, Anna Torv, Juliet Stevenson. Okay. The Social Reckoning, which is a drama thriller. This is at the cinema, I guess.
4: Isn't yes.
1: It? And then Sense and Sensibility. The Jane Austen classic as well. This is at the cinema?
4: At the cinema, a new version.
1: Oh, wow. Gee, they've been thrashing that one for a while.
4: A new version for every generation.
1: Of course. And I have no problem with that. let's start with Dust Fall, a crime, drama, mystery, thriller. Okay.
4: This is a six-part series. It's on ABC, so...
1: ABC TV?
4: ABC TV, ABC iView. So I think it's on Sunday nights on ABC TV weekly, but the whole thing is on ABC iView, which is where I watched it in one sitting. And normally I would not be keen to do that for a six-part crime thriller series.
1: You watched it
4: series.
1: In one go?
4: I watched it in one go.
1: How long are the episodes?
4: About 45, 50, 52 minutes.
1: That's a big slab of your day.
4: It is. And normally if I end up watching 6-7 hours worth of one show, especially a drama with pretty serious themes, I feel kind of broken by it by the end of it. But I have to say this show really surprised me because, you know, small town crime mystery, not necessarily my favorite genre. I feel like a lot of them are very similar. Mm-hmm. But there was something about this, the way it's executed. So it is the it is a small town in Queensland, and the central character is a detective that Anna Torv plays, who is originally from there but has been working in the city in Brisbane for probably a couple of decades. Mm-hmm. And she is a detective. She's a police detective. She moves home. One of the cases she's now working on is a brutal sexual assault, a rape of a young 18-year-old girl who was at the pub and then the next morning is found in a cane field with no memory of how she got there, bruises, you know, signs of violence, forensic evidence of a rape, a horrendous rape against her. And it is it's about, you know, solving the crime. Yes, it follows very kind of classic crime thriller tropes of you've got red herring suspects, you've got people you're convinced, it's like, oh, yeah, they did it. That was definitely them. And it was
1: dodgy bloke in the caravan on the edge of town.
4: Lots of dodgy blokes in general. Was he in a caravan? No, but there are sheds. There are some sheds. Mm-hmm. And... but it's also about how a town reacts to what actually is, at least in this scenario, a very obvious case of sexual assault, like fairly indisputed, as opposed to more less obvious forms of sexual assault, which the series also does kind of go through. So it's quite an interesting array of how sexual assault can present and why it is and isn't always immediately recognizable. It is... You know, it is serious stuff. It has a lot of gravity. But I think the show has actually done a really good job of weaving these two things that don't always go together, which is the seriousness of the themes, not being too didactic, and also what is... It's kind of weird to say about a show about rape and sexual assault, a pretty entertaining crime thriller. Like it's, you know, there's a car chase, there are foot chases, there are these, you know, these tropes that you kind of expect from the genre, and it really does grip you all the way through.
1: Is it an original script or is it from a book?
4: Yeah, it's from a book. It's The Unbelieved by Vicky Petra. forgotten her surname, my bad. So it is from a book, but they have changed story elements. So especially around the central character and the investigation and who the crime happens to.
1: Okay.
4: I just think Anna Torv is fantastic. Like she just, she puts it out there and she doesn't seem to like, her performances are not managed. They're not like, please like me. They're just, they feel very real. They feel very textured. I think she's a big part of it. I think Emma Freeman, the director, is also a big part of it. And those two have worked together before. And so have they worked with one of the writers, Belinda Chaco. So there is a lot of great talent behind the screen and on the screen, and I think it's a great Australian crime drama.
1: Okay. Here's a little from it.
5: Her name's Edie, and she was found naked in a cane field. The last thing she remembers is being at the Royal last night.
6: This old guy, he started hassling me. He wanted me to have a drink with him, but I said no.
7: Is she okay?
8: No, she's not.
9: Coming on to this young woman.
10: Being friendly is not a crime, is it?
11: Girls don't want nice guys, Finny.
12: Everyone knows it was Finn.
13: Shouldn't be here. We're talking to your rape boy.
14: What do you think rape is?
15: Forcing yourself on someone who doesn't want it.
16: We know that whoever you left with came in through the front door but took you out through the back door.
17: I don't remember leaving. I can't remember anything.
18: It's not impulsive. It's premeditated.
19: Everybody's just playing a game.
20: Don't you touch me!
21: I've never seen her before.
22: It's just another form of internalized misogyny that I am sick of it being.
23: Yeah, you shouldn't be worried.
1: Okay. Do we know who did it?
4: At the end, yes, it was.
1: No, at the end, obviously, but I mean at the beginning.
4: Oh, I didn't guess it.
1: Oh, okay.
4: I didn't guess it. I went through one of those, it's him, it's that dude, and it, you know, okay. Isn't.
1: Okay. Stars for Dustfall?
4: Four
1: stars, okay. There we go. Now, The Social Reckoning, this is an important story. This follows the story of Frances Haugen, a young Facebook engineer who I interviewed here on the program a few years back about her 2021 Facebook book, which she published, which it lifted the lid on what goes on inside Facebook, and none of it's very particularly great, is it?
4: No, it's not. Frances Haugen leaked 21,000, I think, something in that arena, documents to the Wall Street Journal, to a reporter, and that formed the basis of a series of articles that called the Facebook Files.
1: That's right.
4: And related very specifically to the harms of Facebook products, including Instagram, including Facebook, that the company absolutely
1: knew
4: about.
1: They knew about it. At the beginning, Facebook knew their product caused harm.
4: They caused harm. It caused harm against young women and young girls. It caused harm against social division. I mean, they had algorithms that sent, you know, unradicalized people to extremist groups on Facebook. So it is like this litany of, if not legal, because I think probably it's not an illegal thing, but certainly a moral crime, an ethical crime, many, many of them. So this is a film. It's directed and written by Aaron Sorkin, and Aaron Sorkin wrote the screenplay for the 2010 movie The Social Network, which was at the time directed by David Fincher. So it's not like a direct sequel. It's more of a spiritual follow-up, a companion piece is how they're sort of terming it. And because Jesse Eisenberg, who played Mark Zuckerberg in that 2010 film, chose not to reprise the role because he just actually does not want to be associated with Mark Zuckerberg. And Eisenberg has said, you know, that is a figure he doesn't respect, and he is kind of sick of people coming up to him at airports and wherever, you know, going, "Oh my God, you played Mark Zuckerberg." So he chose not to come back. Jeremy Strong has stepped in the role, and he sounds exactly like Mark Zuckerberg. If you close your eyes, it's like listening to Zuckerberg speaking. But the central story is about Frances Haugen and the reporter. So Frances Haugen is played by Mikey Madison, who won an Oscar for Anora, and the reporter is played by Jeremy Allen White from The Bear. So it's trying to be kind of like a, you know, All the President's Men journalism story of how they basically got the story out there. And it's, you know, interspersed with these edits of Zuckerberg being coached by this team as he prepares for a Senate hearing. And, you know, they kind of relitigate and litigate the ethics of what Facebook is doing. I mean, it's an entertaining film. I was certainly not bored, and I was sat there horrified at these things that I, you know, did kind of already know about. But I think maybe the big issue

0: issue with The Social Reckoning is, I mean, it's in the title, it's called The Social Reckoning, and the reality of it is these things happened in 2021 and there has been no reckoning, not really.
1: No accountability whatsoever.
0: No accountability. You know, they've been sued, they've had to pay out what seems like big amounts, but is probably like, you know, a decimal point, if even that, within their actual P&Ls. And it's only gotten worse. So I did walk out of, you know, kind of mad at Facebook and going, oh my God, do I need to be deleting Instagram? I probably should. But we are all hypocrites in our consumerism. But also then 5 minutes after that, I go back to worrying about AI and the tech things that are happening today. And this feels like an antiquated story.
1: It's happening on our watch and we're not doing anything about it. All right, here's a little from it.
2: Do you have an interest in social media?
3: Not even a little bit. Look, I'm an investigative reporter, and that guy and this company are playing an unprecedented role in our lives.
4: Start with a gentle nod to show engagement.
5: Yeah, not so much, a little softer. Yeah.
6: This is the Journal's new Facebook detective. He's not looking for trouble. He's hunting for it.
5: You can't use my name, and this is all off the record.
6: What would you like to talk about?
5: I ran classifiers on political groups where 30% of content hits multiple risk factors.
6: Hang on, I don't understand what you're saying.
5: Aren't you a tech reporter?
6: Ish.
5: Ish? I just want to be clear.
6: You love your work?
5: Yes. Connecting people, it's a virtuous mission. Because some people are awkward. They get to be their best self when they're alone at their keyboard.
6: So what's the problem?
5: Something changed.
7: Cops are being assholes because I'm white.
5: I wanted to find out who radicalized my friend.
6: And?
5: We did.
1: Jesus, that is it. I know, that is it. Stars for The Social Reckoning?
0: Three stars.
1: Three stars, okay.
0: Yep.
1: All righty, Sense and Sensibility. Well, come on, how could this be bad? This is another remake of the Jane Austen classic.
0: And it's not bad.
1: Of course it's not.
0: It's not bad.
1: Can't be.
0: It can't be bad. So it's. I think, you know, every new generation gets their own version of Sense and Sensibility. And I grew up with the 1995 Ang Lee, Emma Thompson version, which to me is a perfect movie. I mean, I'm sure Austen purists have their quibbles, like Hugh Grant is obviously too hot and sexy to play Edward Ferrars, a character that was described as not that attractive. But there is just so much spark and life in that movie. And because I've seen it so much, I went into this new one doing the thing that I always rail against, which is comparing it to something that came before.
1: Mm-hmm.
0: Very hard to remove myself out of that, you know, like, oh, but Ang Lee did this and Emma Thompson delivered the line like that. So this movie is very different. It is, and it's made by young women. So the director, Georgia Oakley, she's a millennial. The screenwriter, Diana Reid, she's actually an Australian novelist. She's only like maybe 30, if even that.
1: Mm-hmm.
0: So it does definitely have the, to borrow a labored pun, sensibility of a younger generation. And it's maybe, like, it's not my favorite Austen adaptation, obviously, but I was in a screening with women who were younger than me and they were loving it. So I'm gonna absolutely put that out there. I think there's a lot about in this that I think a younger generation will appreciate. It's kind of more sweeping, it's more romantic, it's almost a little bit gothic. Like, it actually reminded me a lot of the Andrea Arnold adaptation of Wuthering Heights. Like, there's a lot of naturalism to it. You know, you've got loose hair, it's not under a bonnet, skirts billow, all of that stuff, and it looks very good. And I actually think the performances here, you've got Daisy Edgar-Jones and Esme Creed-Miles as the two Dashwood sisters. They're both very good. And I think, you know, this version also really emphasizes that sisterly relationship, which I think is very lovely. Like, not my favorite, but at the same time, like, it's fine.
1: All right. It's at the cinema.
0: From Thursday.
1: From Thursday. Stars?
0: Three stars.
1: Three stars. All righty. Very good. So we've got Dustfall, which you like, six-part ABC TV series on now.
0: On now.
1: On now. You can binge it all at once.
0: Yes, you can. Mm-hmm. I mean, generally, I don't recommend anyone binge everything all at once, but you can if you are so inclined.
1: Social Reckoning, that's four stars. Three stars for the Social Reckoning story about Facebook, and three stars for Sense and Sensibility. That'd have to be great if you're looking for something to do. Wendy, terrific.
0: Thank you.
1: Talk again soon.

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2: All right, we've got news coming up. By the way, Phil Lee says Dustfall is based on a book written by Vicky Petratis. Oh, okay. We've spoken to Vicky here on the program. Oh, okay. Good on you. Good on you, Vicky. we did speak to Vicky Petratis, who's a local true crime author. All right, we've got the Mighty Challenge coming up, 25 questions in 5 categories. If you'd like to if you'd like to have a crack, 1-300-800-222, answer question 25, of course, and you'll be a winner. All right, 1-300-800-222. 25 questions. I'll give you the categories and all of that. 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Give us a call. The Mighty Challenge is next.
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0: Hello, this is ABC News with David Rollins. The federal opposition leader is urging business leaders to get behind the coalition's migration targets, warning that the system is at risk of losing its social licence if it remains as is. The coalition wants to slash Australia's temporary migration intake by 650,000 over 4 years through cuts to graduate, refugee and bridging visas. Angus Taylor has used a conference of business leaders in Parliament House to argue that the social licence for the program is well on the way to being lost.
1: You know what's business friendly? Is when we have a social licence for good immigration in this country. If we lose that, there'll be nothing business friendly. If we lose the social licence for good immigration in this country, it all changes.
0: One Nation New South Wales leader Mike Newman says he's happy to have the Parliamentary Budget Office cost his party's policies if they're legitimate. The Minns government is seeking to change the law to require One Nation to submit its proposed policies to the independent PBO for costing, just as Labor and the Coalition must. The Sydney Morning Herald reported on Monday that One Nation was refusing to use the PBO to cost its policies. Newman says the scrutineer should be scrutinised and that he wants to meet with the office before submitting policies for costing.
2: And that way, if I have a conversation with them directly, I'll be able to ascertain as to what are the underlying assumptions to how they make these figures and how they've costed things in the past. And look, if they're legitimate, absolutely fine. And we're more than happy to have them cost things. The point is that no one has ever asked the question about this.
0: French students have barricaded their high schools and blocked the road using garbage bins in Paris. The blockade comes a few hours before another march in central Paris, as France's nationwide student protests show few signs of ending. France has seen thousands of arrests, hundreds of injuries, and schools set on fire as the new school year descended into nationwide student protests. Swedish activist Greta Thunberg is at the protest and says she wants better conditions for the students.
3: They've been going for almost 3 weeks now, students occupying the school and teachers striking in solidarity with them, which is an incredible, beautiful solidarity to see.
0: Flights out of one of Germany's biggest international airports have resumed after an earlier aviation emergency. The Albrecht-Dürer Airport in Nuremberg previously said it had suspended flights, posting on its website that flight XR456 from Corfu to Nuremberg has now landed safely. It did not specify the reason and said more information would follow. Police posted on social media that they received a report of an unclear air emergency and that they were investigating the incident. Back home, and the Western Australian Liberals say the Cook government is dragging its heels on the next stage of illicit tobacco legislation. In March, the government introduced the first tranche of tobacco laws with fines and potential 90-day closures of businesses who were caught selling illegal tobacco and vapes. It promised a second tranche this year, but has ruled out introducing new legislation before the Christmas break. Opposition police spokesperson Adam Hort says the government has time to table its proposals and he wants to see them.
4: I will scrutinise any legislation that comes to this place, just like I did the first tranche, to make sure it fits the bill for Western Australia. What we saw in the last legislation...

0: was a lackluster attempt to address organised crime in Western Australia.
1: The Victorian Firefighters Union is threatening legal action against its own members for not paying a $644 levy to cover the union's legal costs. Jessica Longbottom has the story.
2: The union last year resolved to charge its members the fee to cover the union's legal bills, which financial reports show ran to almost $2.3 million last financial year. The letters sent by law firm Slater and Gordon notify members who haven't paid the levy that if the matter isn't resolved, court proceedings will be commenced against them to recover the debt. One senior firefighter speaking to the ABC on the condition of anonymity said the union should be supporting members rather than attacking them. The firefighters union said the decision to charge the levy was passed by members unanimously and legal letters weren't sent out of the blue.
1: Australia has won the first cricket test against South Africa by 214 runs after bowling the hosts out for 206 on day five in Durban. Josh Hazlewood collected career-best figures of 6 for 49 as he dismissed three of South Africa's final four batsmen. This is ABC News.
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4: The weather forecast for the capital for Wednesday, the 14th day of October. Partly cloudy with winds south to southeasterly, heading for a top of 18 degrees. On Thursday, partly cloudy with a top of 17. A shower or two on Friday, heading for 18. A possible shower on Saturday, heading for 20 degrees. Cloudy on Sunday, a top of 21. 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

Yes, well, hello, and how are you? 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Right round the country on the local radio network, this is Nightlife. Into the third hour of the program. It's 6:00 Eastern Time, 11:06 in Queensland Daylight Time, 9:06 in Western Australia, 24:00 to midnight in South Australia. It's 11:24 in the Northern Territory. Very good to be with you. Wherever you are, if you're in Burnie and Tassie, from now till 5 a.m, you might lose your FM because of transmitter issues. And from 1 a.m. to 4 a.m, if you're in Devonport in Tassie, also on the northwest coast there, you might lose your FM signal as well. 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All right, coming up, 25 questions in the Mighty Challenge, and if you can answer question 25, you'll be a winner tonight. Someone's got to win the magnet. Hey, make it you. 1-300-800-222 is the number. Keep that handy. Thanks for the text. Cass from Kalbarri says, by the way, Phil, I've just finished binging Dustfall, the TV series that Wen Lee was talking about. It's on ABC TV. Cass says it was fantastic. Love our Aussie shows. Good on you. Good on you. All righty. Coming up after the Mighty Challenge, by the way, issues of the day. Josh Frydenberg, is he launching a new political career or not? And is he the answer to the Liberal Party's woes, such as they may be perceived? Certainly seems to put some noses out of joints. I would think Angus Taylor's, although Angus is putting on a sunny disposition, saying, oh, no, you know, all shoulders to the wheel and more are welcome. I wonder what you think about all that. In the last hour of the program, having to talk about it. I see Josh Frydenberg launched a, inverted commas, big policy idea, close inverted commas, by suggesting there should be an increase in the GST as a trade-off for income tax cuts. So, I don't know. Why is he suggesting these things if he's not planning to come back? Your thoughts on all that in later in the program. You might have some other issues in issues of the day as well. But in the meantime, if everyone's set and ready, you know what? So am I.

0: Now, by the way, we won the cricket, the first test in South Africa, fairly easily. There was no one at the ground. Someone texted in earlier saying there had been some unrest in Durban and the roads had been closed and that was the reason. Maybe. All right, who's going to kick us off? Stewie from Victor Harbour is first up. Hello, Stuart.
1: G'day, Philip. Excuse me. That's better.
0: Yeah, it wasn't much good for us, but anyway, go on.
1: Excuse me. Yeah, that was a bit much, wasn't it?
0: What do you like? Money Matters, Voices Off, Franchises by
1: You? Money Matters. Phil.
0: Money Matters.
1: The price of cigarettes in this country is an absolute disgrace. It's an addictive process. Now there's a criminal underworld because of it. Now, really, $40 a packet.
0: We've talked about it.
1: Do people actually think that's fair?
0: No.
1: Really?
0: Do you think
1: that's fair, Phil?
0: No, I don't.
1: I think it's absolute nonsense. And you know, there's a
0: friend
1: of mine.
0: Give it away, Stewie.
1: Okay, give it a stop. Okay, mate.
0: Money matters.
1: Sorry,
0: money matters. What is?
1: Okay, I just don't get it.
0: No, you're not the only one. We've talked about it a lot. We've talked about it a lot on the program.
1: Yeah, I know, mate. It's right. I'm just. It's okay. We'll kick on money matters, mate.
0: Yeah, question number one. Money matters. Question number one. What is the predominant colour of a Bank of England £5 note?
1: Ah, truth. I've been there too. Now £5. I have to think of it, mate. Oh, Phil. I remember giving an old bloke in the subway about 9.84. I gave him £5. He's homeless. He was ecstatic. Is it white, Phil? I just can't remember white.
0: No, it's not white.
1: Oh, I can't remember.
0: Sorry,
1: mate.
0: Stuart. Okay, thanks, mate. Bye-bye. See you later. No, it is not white. By the way, I meant to mention this at the beginning. There's been a particularly bad storm. I know we're broadcasting everywhere around the country, but there's been a particularly bad storm in Sydney, New South Wales, which has led to a number of road closures as well. Very, very heavy rain. So just if you go to Live Traffic, a website, you'll be able to check out what's doing in your particular area. But there is quite some mess. Actually, let's speak to Deborah in Bondi, who probably would have copped a fair bit of it. Hi, Deborah.
2: Oh, hello. Good evening.
0: Yeah. Have you copped this heavy rain?
2: A wee bit, yes. Yeah.
0: Okay.
2: Being quite a deluge and, yeah, a lot of water.
0: A deluge. I love the word deluge, yes.
2: It's a good one.
0: A Noah Ark building kind of deluge. Question number one, money matters. What is the predominant colour, Deborah, of a Bank of England £5 note?
2: I'm going to take a punt. I'll go blue.
0: Blue is correct.
2: Oh,
0: yes.
2: Thank you.
0: A £5 note is blue. Question number two. Money, this is something you can immediately forget now that you've got it correctly answered, Deborah. We're in Money Matters. You can stay here or you can move. Voices Off, Franchises by Year, Sixes and Sevens or Fictional Animals.
2: I'm curious about the Voices Off, so I'll move to there, please.
0: Voices Off. Question number two. Which famous Australian puppet was voiced by Norman Hetherington?
2: Oh, I'll go Aussie Ostrich.
0: Not Aussie, no.
2: Oh.
0: Sorry, Deb, thanks.
2: Bye-bye.
0: Bye-bye. No, it was not Aussie Ostrich. Paul from Geelong. Hi, Paul.
3: Howdy, Phil.
0: How you doing?
3: Not too bad.
0: Question number two, Voices Off. Which famous Australian puppet was voiced by Norman Hetherington?
3: Well, there's a few. I'll just go Agro.
0: Not Agro, no.
3: Cheers,
0: thanks,
3: Phil.
0: Mate. Cheers, mate. Not Agro. No. Tara's in the truck. G'day, Tara.
4: G'day, Phil. How are you tonight?
0: Oh, I'm all right, yeah. How's the drive, all right?
4: Not bad. Been quite wet, so if anybody doesn't need to be out on the road tonight, they should just stay home.
0: Yeah, you know, I was driving through a deluge on the way to the studio tonight. There were three lanes over one bridge were coming over, and they'd closed two of them because there was so much water on the road that it was like driving through, you know, a flood. Some people were risking it and, you know, like going at high speed into this great big pond of water. I think that's dangerous. But anyway.
4: Oh, it definitely is. Yeah, people have no idea sometimes.
0: But this idea, Tara, I mean, I know it's different in a truck, but, you know, this idea of flying into a body of water at speed thinking, oh, I'll get through it quickly, doesn't work, does it?
4: No, we don't even do that in the truck.
0: You go in, if you do it at all, you're going slowly, aren't you? Surely.
4: Exactly, exactly.

0: Yes, exactly.
1: Yeah.
0: Exactly. And yeah, whenever we go through deep water, we always go through slowly. Yeah. Slow and steady. You don't want to go in too blindly.
1: Actually, that's a point in the truck, though. I mean, what are you driving at the moment?
0: Western Star.
1: Okay. But when you, so in terms of water, what puts you off? I mean, if you know, if I'm in just an ordinary car or ute, I mean, a metre of water would put me off majorly. Half a metre probably would too. What about you?
0: Well, it depends on how fast it is flowing.
1: Yeah.
0: And where it is, you know, is the roadway is secure underneath or not? These are things you've got to look at, especially if it's a bridge or if it's near culverts or things. If it's near culverts or the edge of the roadway could easily be washed away and you just wouldn't know it.
1: Yeah,
0: so you've got to start looking at how the water, if it's not going too fast, you can start to look at the eddies and how the water swells. And if it's not going too fast, the swells of the water will usually tell you if the roadway's broken underneath or not.
1: Yeah.
0: But if the water's flowing quickly, it's just a blind guess and you're better off just waiting it out.
1: Mm. Yeah, because it usually goes down pretty quickly. That's true.
0: It does.
1: All right, question two, voices off. Which famous Australian puppet was voiced by Norman Hetherington?
0: I'll just have a go at Big Bird.
1: Not Big Bird, no. Thanks, Tara. See you, mate.
0: Thanks, sir.
1: Thanks for the chat about driving in floodwater. I don't know. Yeah, this bloke beside me, seriously, I mean, he was in a Ranger, you know. Okay, right. Okay, so you got a Ranger, four-wheel drive ute. So, but he hit this great, great pond of water on the road at, well, I don't know, 65 Ks? Madness, I reckon. Aquaplaned across and came out the other side of right, but still. 1-300-800-222 is the number. Nick from Budgieroy on the Central Coast. G'day, Nick.
2: Bill.
1: Question two. Voices off. Which famous Australian puppet was voiced by Norman Hetherington?
2: Well, it wasn't Humphrey B. Bear. I reckon might be Mr. Squiggle.
1: Mr. Squiggle is correct.
3: Did you actually say Squiggle time?
4: Uh-huh.
3: Then what are we waiting for?
4: Nothing.
5: Hurry up.
4: Oh, blackboard. Okay, Mr. Squiggle, open those eyes. Come on, wake up. Yes.
3: Rebecca, you are quite an eye-opener.
4: Oh, Mr. Squiggle, you say nice things to me. Are you ready for this one?
3: Yes, Rebecca.
4: And you're still awake?
5: Hurry up.
3: That was Blackboard.
4: It was. Okay.
1: Yes, Mr. Squiggle and Blackboard, Nick. Paul from Melbourne in the ACT says, doesn't matter what you're in or how heavy it is, if you hit water at speed, you will aquaplane. That happens, you lose control and you're all dead. No, I agree. Okie doke. Hot one day floods the next, Martin says. Nick, what do you want to do here? Question number three. We're in voices off, but you can move.
2: Yeah, what were the other ones again?
1: Voices off, money matters, franchises by year, sixes and sevens, fictional animals.
2: The fictional animal sounds like it's going to be very heavy with Greek mythology and stuff, which I can never remember which is which. So I think I'm going to go with the franchises by year.
1: Franchises by year. Okay. Which sci-fi franchise consists of movies released in 1968, 1970, 1971, 1972, 1973? 2001, 2011, 2014, 2017, and 2024.
2: I've never watched an episode, but I'm pretty sure that might be Star Trek.
1: It's not Star Trek, Nick, no.
2: Oh, no.
1: No, sorry, mate, thank you. No, it's not. It's not Star Trek. Trevor from Croydon Park. Hi, Trev.
6: Hi, Phil.
1: Question number three, we're in franchises by year.
6: Yeah.
1: Which sci-fi franchise consists of movies released in 1968, 1970, 1971, 72, 73, 2001, 11, 14, 17 and 24?

0: 64.
1: Just repeat, you started with 68, right?
0: 1968, 1970.
1: Okay. Planet of the Apes.
0: Correct. Very good. Yes, it was. Yeah.
2: Go get him.
3: Taylor, why did you run away?
4: Security police.
3: I'm in charge of this man.
4: No longer, madam. He is now in custody of the Ministry of Science.
5: Take your stinking paws off me, you damn dirty ape.
0: Very apist attitudes he had, Charlton, Trevor. But...
1: humanist, I don't know.
0: I'm trying to figure out what Izumi was suffering from.
1: Perils of driving in water.
0: Yeah.
1: Little thing I'd never given any thought to until I saw it mentioned in a passing news item. Somehow landed in a swimming pool in a fully electric car. Now, what happens there? Do you instantly get bug sprayed?
0: No, I don't think so. I mean, the answer is I don't know. Trevor, but I don't suggest you go driving in a swimming pool as an electric car, Trevor.
1: Or in any kind of car, but I mean, like in your normal Hollywood car in water scenario,
0: I don't know whether they're high voltage or not. I don't know how it works.
1: Be interested in any listener call in on that.
0: Okay, anybody know? Question number four. I can't imagine it'd be a common problem, Trevor, but anyway.
1: Yeah.
0: Question number four. We're in franchises by year.
1: Yeah.
0: But you can move if you like.
1: Repeat the list again, please.
0: Franchises by year, Voices Off, Money Matters, Sixes and Sevens, Fictional Animals. Fictional Animals. What's the name of Harry Potter's pet owl?
1: Hedwig.
0: Hedwig, correct. Very good. Question number five. Staying with fictional animals?
1: Go through the category straight ahead.
0: In Kipling's The Jungle Book, what type of animal is Rikki Tikki Tavi?
1: Yeah, a mongoose.
0: He's a what?
1: A mongoose.
0: He certainly is a mongoose. All right. Question number six. Fictional animals.
1: Yeah.
0: Which feline is the most effectual and indisputable leader of the gang?
1: McCavity?
0: Not McCavity. No. Sorry, Trev. Thank you. Not McCavity. Where are we? Chris from Pakenham. I've got you there. Mick from Bamboka. G'day, Mick.
6: Hey, Philip.
0: Question number six we're up to. Fictional animals. Which feline is the most effectual and indisputable leader of the gang?
6: I think it's a song. Is it Top Cat?
0: It is Top Cat. Yes, very good. It is Top Cat indeed. There is a song, if only I could find it, but I can't. 1-300-800-222 is my number. Question number seven. All righty. Fictional animals. We've got some more here, Mick, if you would like to. Otherwise, you can stay.
6: Yeah, no, I'll stay with that, please.
0: Paul from Melbourne, the ACT, says, by the way, the Mythbusters did the electric car thing. They actually submerge the car in water fully. It just shuts down. Nothing happens and it never restarts. So there you go. You don't get electrocuted. Question number seven. We're in fictional animals. In Teenage Mutant Ninja Turtles, what type of animal is Master Splinter?
6: Master Splinter. A rat?
0: A rat. Yes, He is a rat. Question number 8. Fictional animals. Last one, if you like, me.
6: Yes, please.
0: In The Simpsons, how many eyes does Blinky the Fish have?
6: 4.
0: Not 4. Sorry, Mick, no, not 4. Thank you. Annette from Argyle had Top Cat. So did Frank from Mount Evelyn. Carol from Craigieburn says, lots of, lol, my brother had a mongoose, but it was a fancy BMX bike. Oh, okay. He's the most tip-top Top Cat. Yes, that is true. All right, question number 8. Where are we? Trev, I've got you there. Chris from Pakenham. Hello, Chris.
7: There you go.
0: Not too bad. We're up to question 8, fictional animals. In The Simpsons, how many eyes does Blinky the Fish have?
7: He's got 3.
0: 3 is correct, yeah.
7: Yeah, I always get that picture in your head when you talk about the radioactive water and stuff like that. Lots of three-eyed fish going on, swimming around. I reckon, I can't remember the chap's name, I was talking about the swimming pools, but I think Keith Moon would be the authority of putting cars in swimming pools. Although they were Rolls Royces and not electric at that stage. But and one last one, Ricky D. Guitarvi, as you don't need a long neck to be a goose, do you? I've got to go. I'm
0: overtired,
7: Phil.
0: No, Chris, it's all right. I've assessed you in a professional manner. I think you're okay. Okay.
7: Well, millions would disagree,
0: man. Question number 8.
7: Yep. Any more of the...
0: Hang on. Question number 9. We're up to.
7: Nine.
0: Yeah. Yeah. So no more fictional animals. So we've got 6s and 7s, Money Matters, Voices Off, Franchises by Year.
7: Well, the last one I kind of heard that I would have got was in Voices, so I'll get that one.
0: Voices Off?
7: Voices Off, yeah.
0: Okay. Joe from Long Warrior said, did Mythbusters put the car in a bag of rice afterwards? No, they should have. You're right.
7: The thing with the mobile phone next to the Bowser, you know, you're not supposed to have your phone on
0: you. They don't say that anymore, do they? Oh, do they?
7: The Mythbusters kind of... did the whole thing. They virtually scrapped a dozen phones to a Bowser and nothing happened. You know, so
0: they used the phone extensively near the Bowser and nothing happened? Yeah.
7: Well, about a dozen of them, I think it was, but yeah.
0: Yeah,
7: no such luck. So they had to blow it up anyway.
0: Of course that is. It's Mythbusters. Yeah. You have to blow it up, yeah.
7: Exactly.
0: Guy from Kiama says, I believe the car in the swimming pool was a BYD Dolphin. Oh, I'm had to be. You're right, Guy.
7: Oh, well, that's very droll.
0: Barb from Beanley says, Phil, don't encourage idiots. If it's flooded, forget it.
7: Hang on. I'm an idiot, so, yeah.
0: No, Chris. Driving through floodwater is stupid unless you know exactly how deep it is.
7: Well, yeah. I tend not to be out in the rain on a bike anyway, so.
0: No, exactly. Exactly. Yeah. Question number 9, what do you want to do? Our voice is off, yeah. Which recurring Simpsons character has been voiced by Elizabeth Taylor, James Earl Jones, Jodie Foster and Lindsay Lohan, among others?
7: Is it the baby Maggie?
0: Correct.
7: Oh,
0: very good.
7: Right.
0: Very good. Yes, it is. It is. It's Maggie. Question number 10. Voices off, if you like.
7: Mm-hmm. Yep.
0: The actress Pat Welsh is best known as the voice of the title character in which 1982 Steven Spielberg film?
7: 82. And she's a voice. It's not her embodiment, I would say. I'll say E.T.
0: E.T. is correct.
8: Hello. Uh-huh.
9: What?
8: Elliot.
9: I taught him how to talk now. He can talk now.
8: Elliot.
9: E.T., can you say that?
8: E.T. E.T., E.T., E.T. Be good.
9: Be good. I taught him that too.
8: Phone. Home.
10: Oh my God, he's talking now.
8: Oh.
9: E.T. phone home?

0: Oh, it still tugs a little bit, Chris.
1: I cry like a baby at the end of that film.
0: I know.
1: No good for the heartstrings.
0: Seen any good movies recently, Chris?
1: Not really. I've been watching a few series and stuff, so...
0: Like
1: binging kind of... I've just watched Below. Basically a giant squid that goes on a rampage in a harbour.
0: Oh, I like the sound of that.
1: Everybody's got Irish accents, so it's a bit madcap. I don't know how the pitch guy got it across the line with the...
0: Hang on, a giant squid goes berserk in a harbour?
1: Yeah.
0: Oh, that's got to be good. Come on.
1: Well, it's a Newfoundland, and there's one Newfoundland dog in it I spotted, they've all got Irish accents. I didn't know
0: Has
1: that.
0: Has the squid got an Irish accent too?
1: Well, you don't get to find out until you have to watch the series. It's only a limited series.
0: Yeah, I'm sorry. Shouldn't be cheating, though. Yeah, you're right.
1: Well, I'm not going to,
0: No, that's all right.
1: What do you call it?
0: SpongeBob SquarePants in it?
1: Yes. but it doesn't have a speaking role.
0: Oh, okay, right. Question 11, we're in Voices Off. The voice reality TV format originated in which European country?
1: Oh, The Voice. Okay, yeah. Sorry.
0: The Voice. Not the referendum, no. The voice reality TV format originated in which European country?
1: Their reach is far with The Voice. Started in, wouldn't be French. I'd say... There is a German version.
0: Of course there is.
1: There's a German version of everything.
0: German version of everything.
1: I think they would have had a go at that as well, so I'll say Germany.
0: No, not Germany. But there must have one. There must be a German voice.
1: Well, there is one, but it's just...
0: We won't make the jokes about it, will we? No, that's right.
1: Don't
0: mention that, Chris.
1: The voice, no.
0: See ya. See ya. Bye. 1-300-800-222 is the number. Okay, where are we? Monty's in Perth. Hello, Monty.
2: Good afternoon, Phil.
0: Question 11. Voices... Dinah from Woodnilling. Yes, that's correct, Dinah. Good on you.
2: I've come back online now to talk to a bit of Tony Elroy, but you do a marvellous job as a, I wouldn't say replacement. You just sound the same.
0: Thank you, Monty.
2: I have a golden rule. I don't know the answer. I won't waste his time.
0: Oh, okay. Well, that's all right, Monty. Nice of you to call anyway. See ya.
2: I'll see you tomorrow.
0: Bye. Monty on the line with us. Arian's from Brisbane. Karen from Altona. I've got you. I'll get you next. Hi, Arian.
3: Hey, Phil, how you going?
0: Pretty good. We're up to question 11, Voices Off. The voice reality TV format originated in which European country?
3: Look, I called about Planet of the Apes, so I'm going to have to say England.
0: No, wasn't a UK show. No, thanks, Arian. No, not England. Karen from Altona. Hello, Karen.
4: Hello.
0: Question 11, Voices Off. The voice reality TV format originated where?
4: I'll say the Netherlands.
0: It is the Netherlands, yes. It was originally called The Voice of Holland.
4: Okay.
0: Question number 12. We're in...
4: Sixes and sevens.
0: What's that?
4: Sixes and sevens.
0: Question number 12. In which Ingmar Bergman film does a knight play chess with death?
4: I don't even follow the movies.
0: No worries, Karen. Thank you anyway. 1-300-800-222. Lee says, is this a quiz show or a chat show? Sometimes, Lee, it can be hard to know. I agree. Jane from Homebush had the Netherlands. Good, yes. Leroy in Penrith. That's correct. For this one, in which Ingmar Bergman film does a knight play chess with death? Trev from Surface Paradise. G'day, Trev.
5: Oh, God. Hello, Philip. How are you?
0: I'm pretty good, yeah. Paul from North Fitzroy's got the answer. Hi, Paul.
5: I'm glad he's got it.
0: Yeah. Uh-huh.
5: Look, I'm thinking...
0: We're in sixes and sevens. That's the
5: sixes and sevens.
0: In which Ingmar Bergman filmed as a knight...

0: play chess with death?
1: Well, in mythology, I'm thinking Faustus, but there's no six or seven in that. No, look, I'm bereft of clues. I'm sorry, Philip.
0: Okay, Trev. See ya.
1: Good night.
0: Good night. Thank you anyway. Thanks for having a crack. 1-300-800-222. Line's free. Grab one. Jack from Stratton. G'day, Jack.
2: Hello, what's up?
0: Hello.
2: How are you?
0: I'm very well. Sixes and Sevens. In which Ingmar Bergman film does a knight play chess with death?
2: That would be The Seventh Seal.
0: Correct. The Seventh Seal.
2: Woo!
0: Yes. Question 13. We're in Sixes and Sevens. You can stay here if you like.
2: Let's move over. What's the other categories, please?
0: We could go to Money Matters, Voices Off, or Franchises by Year.
2: I like the franchises, so let's go to the franchises.
0: Franchises by Year. The movies of which crime trilogy were released in 1972, 1974, and 1990?
2: That would be The Godfather.
0: Correct. It is The Godfather.
3: You look terrible. I should eat. I'll tell the rest of the world in a month from now, this Hollywood big shot's going to give you what you want.
4: Too late. They start shooting in a week.
3: I'm going to make them an offer again with you.
0: Yes, the most wonderful film creations, The Godfathers, part 1 and 2, 3. Question number 14.
2: Ooh.
0: We're in franchises by year, if you like.
2: Yeah, let's stick with it.
0: The movies of which action franchise were released in 2001, 2003, 2006, 2009, 2011, 2013, 2015, 2017, 2021, and 2023?
2: I think this may be bowed up for me. But let's go the Mission Impossible.
0: Not Mission Impossible, Jack. No.
2: Oh.
0: So thanks anyway.
2: Right, thank you.
0: Good on you. No, it wasn't a bad guess, but not correct. Andrew from Seaview Down says, I know Bill and Ted played Twister with death in Bill and Ted's Excellent Adventure. Leroy and Penrith, very good. That's correct, yes. Deb from Bondi had the Seventh Seal. Good on you, Deb. Paul from North Fitzroy. Yeah, very good, Paul. Excellent. That is correct. Lines are free. You'll get straight through if you want one. 1-300-800-222. Loz from Lynham. G'day, Loz.
5: Hello there.
0: Question 14 we're up to. We're in franchises by year. The movies of which action franchise were released in, these are all 2000s, all right? 2001, 3, 6, 9, 11, 13, 15, 17, 21, and 23.
5: A franchise.
0: Movies of which action franchise were released in 2001, 3, 6, 9, 11, 13, 15, 17, 21, and 23. After which everyone must have surely got bored by then.
5: Avengers?
0: Not the Avengers, no. Sorry, mate, thank you. Not the Avengers. Brad from the ranch, yes, correct. My texter says the lines aren't free, Phil. Nothing in life is free. Well, that's a very philosophical point to make about giving me a call. Andrew from Adelaide. Hello, Andrew.
6: Hello.
0: Question 14, franchises by year. Do you know the answer to this one? The movies of which action franchise were released in 2001, 3, 6, 9, 11, 13, 15, 17, 21, and 23?
6: What are the last few answers mean? I'm sorry, I just turned the radio on.
0: Sorry, Andrew, what was that?
6: Sorry, I said I've just turned the radio on. Is there, what are the last few guesses?
0: I just gave you the question again. I'll ask the question one more time. The movies of which action franchise were released in 2001, 3, 6, 9, 11, 13, 15, 17, 21, and 23?
6: The Avengers.
0: Not the Avengers. Sorry, mate. No, not the Avengers.

0: Colin from Mackay. Hi, Col.
1: How are you going?
0: Pretty good. Any idea?
1: Fast and the Furious?
0: Yes, correct. The Fast and the Furious. Surely all plot ideas were used up by then.
1: Absolutely.
0: You would think. Question number 15, franchises by year. But you can move, Colin.
1: I'll stick with them, yep.
0: Okay. Franchises by year. Which animated franchise consists of films released in 1995, 1999, then 2010, 19, and 26?
1: No idea on that one, sorry.
0: Okay, no worries. Thank you. Sandy from Brisbane says, is it The Fast and the Furious? My son maybe watched most of them. Well, they were. I think the first few were pretty good. I think I'd lost touch with them after that. Jenny had Fast and the Furious from Wagen, which is a neighbour to Woodnelling. Oh, good. Jane from Mudgee's got the right answer here. Grover from Ocean Grove's got the right answer. Leroy in Penrith has got the right answer. Frank from Mount Evelyn, also good. Ian from Dover in Tassie. Hello, Ian.
2: Good morning, Phil.
0: Morning.
2: May I share a small story of a car driving across water?
0: Yes.
2: I was stopped at a causeway near Mount Isa.
0: Oh, yeah.
2: There was a few people stopped on both sides. We were measuring the water level with stones. Oh. And an old Holden with two young gentlemen came around the corner, slowed down for a moment, sized it up and went for it. It seemed they stopped very quickly and both front mudguards ended up looking like the flying nun. And then they slowly went bump, bump, bump and sort of half fell off the causeway. So we went and rescued them.
0: Hang on. So they had a run at it, did they? Okay.
2: Yeah, they came around the corner, saw a lot of cars stopped.
0: Yeah.
2: And sort of backed off for a second. It was an old HT Holden.
0: Yeah.
2: A green station wagon from memory.
0: Yeah.
2: And then they put the foot down, hit the water in the car in about 20 feet. Big splash and both front mudguards popped out sideways. The car was no longer functioning and they really felt stupid, I think.
0: Well, I think that's the thing is if you hit water at speed, it's like hitting concrete, isn't it?
2: Yeah. But luckily they didn't get hurt. It was very dramatic, but it ended up being just ridiculous.
0: Yeah. Well, that's what I thought. That's what I thought with this bloke who soon passed me tonight. Because I mean, everyone was cautiously approaching this giant lake of stormwater on the bridge. You know, on the entrance to the bridge, and you know, this bloke in a Ranger just comes belting round 60, 65 k's and hits it at that speed. Unbelievable.
2: Oh, he's lucky.
0: Oh no, extremely lucky. I believe the car must have been airborne, waterborne. But I mean, fortunately, it was probably only about 5-6 metres, you know, across and made it out the other side, but still lucky. I mean, lucky he didn't, you know, like skew and smack another car. That was the danger.
2: Oh, you throw caution to the winds and people end up in a bad way.
0: Yeah, exactly. Alrighty, we're in franchises by year. We're up to question 15. Which animated franchise consists of films released in 1995, 1999, then 2010, 19, and 26?
2: Animated franchise. Toy Story.
0: Correct. Yes, Toy Story.
3: Everyone, Bonnie made a friend in class.
4: She's already making friends.
3: No, she literally made a new friend. I want you to meet Forky.
5: Hi.
6: Hello.
5: Hi.
7: He's a spork.
3: Yes, yeah, I know. Forky is the most important toy to Bonnie right now. We all have to make sure nothing happens to him.
8: Woody, we have a situation.
9: I am not a toy. I was made for soup, salad, maybe chili, and then the trash.
0: I don't know how they sell these things at the pitch meeting, Ian.
2: Yes. Yeah. I'll have to listen to them one day.
0: It is a funny script. Mark says, Phil, when the Fast and the Furious, which is a franchise about cars, takes them to space, it does raise serious questions. Oh, is that in the last few, is it? Oh, dear. Okay. What do they call that, Ian? That's when the series jumps the shark, isn't it?
2: Yeah, I don't know.
0: I think that's
2: ridiculous.
0: I think that is the technical phrase for it. When
2: once there were sharks, shark tornadoes happened, and sharks swimming up and down the aisles of the supermarket, I gave up. People went shopping again.
0: Well, you're very wise, Ian.
2: That's right. Of course. I'm very still wise. Here.
0: You're still here, exactly. The fins won't get you. All right, question. There's 10 to go. We're in franchise. There's one left in franchises by year. Otherwise, you could move to Money Matters, Voices Off, or Sixes and Sevens.
2: Stay where we are.
0: Franchises by year. The movies of which Disney franchise were released in 2003, 2006, 2007, 2011, and 2017?
2: Disneyland, Disney.
0: The movies of which Disney franchise?
2: I can pick nothing. I haven't even got a guess. The Dragon Stories.
0: Not the Dragon Stories. Thanks, Ian. Yeah, my texter says Toy Story 5 was disappointing. I only saw the first two Toy Stories, which were brilliant, amazing. I don't think I saw any more. Regarding the Ute hitting the water at speed, you can't spell Ranger without anger. I don't think that's the case with everyone driving them, but no, this was, I just thought it was just crazy behaviour. This is about all the advice, everybody. I mean, the advice has been out there for donkey's years, hasn't it? 1-300-800-222 is the number. Where are we? Bill from North Adelaide. G'day, Bill.
5: Morning. How are you?
0: Morning. Pretty good.
5: It was when Fonzie jumped the shark.
0: That's it. In Happy Days, yeah.
5: Yeah, it was a shocker.
0: That's right. He was water skiing or something, wasn't he?
5: And there was a shark.
0: Yeah, and he jumped over the shark. That's right. This is the phrase for when you think, yeah, no, the series has lost it.
5: It was the last episode I ever saw. So. can you give me the years again, or this is the first year?
0: No. Question 16. We're in franchises by year. The movies of which Disney franchise were released in 2003, 6, 7, 11, 17?
5: I'm either... I'll go Frozen.
0: Not Frozen, no. Oh. Sorry, Bill, no, thank you. Andrew in Wantirna says, there was a running joke that it was a battle between Fast and Furious or Mission Impossible to see who got to space first. Yeah, really. Well, it is the final frontier, isn't it? David from Pyramid Hill, no, that's not it. Michael from Chester Hill. Hello, Michael.
6: Oh, hello, you got to me quickly.
0: Oh, that's all right. Question 16, we're up to. Franchises by year. The movies of which Disney franchise were released in 2003, 6, 7, 11 and 17?
6: Yeah, I don't know if I quite understand what this is about. It's obviously a series of movies, so I'm only thinking of, like, individual movies. So I was just, I don't know, I'd say hi to everyone, wish me luck, and I'd just go to Little Mermaid, perhaps.
0: Not Little Mermaid, Michael, but thank
6: all
0: you.
6: Right, no worries.
0: See ya. Cheers. Bye. Not Little Mermaid, no. Mel in Leeming, not correct. What about Jason in Leeming? G'day, Jason.
7: Yeah, g'day.
0: Question 16, franchises by year. The movies of which Disney franchise were released in 2003, 6, 7, 2011 and 2017?
7: Just a guess, How to Train a Dragon.
0: Not How to Train a Dragon, but thank you. Not How to Train a Dragon, no. Scott from Blacktown. Hi, Scott.
10: Yeah, good day. How you going?
0: Not bad. The movies of which Disney franchise were released in those years?
10: I was thinking all my guesses, all my wild guesses have already been used up. So, I'll just pass and
0: okay. Don't waste your time. Thanks, yeah. Scott. No worries. Thank you anyway. Lines are free. You will get through if you want one. Grab a line. Peter from Ballarat. G'day, Peter.
11: G'day, Phil. How you doing?
0: Pretty good. Question 16. We're up to the movies which Disney franchise were released in 2003, 6,

0: Evan, 11, 17.
1: I love it. Pirates of the Caribbean?
0: Correct. Yes, it was. Pirates of the Caribbean.
2: Everyone stay calm. We're taking over the ship.
3: I am us.
4: This ship cannot be crewed by two men. You'll never make it out of the bay.
5: Son, I'm Captain Jack Sparrow. Savvy?
6: We have to find our own ships, huh?
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10: And sheep
11: her! 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
7: So it would seem.
0: Yes, question 17, Peter. What do you want to do? 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So we've got a choice of sixes and sevens, Money Matters or Voices Off.
1: Voices Off.
0: Voices Off, question 17. In 1929, Carl W. Stalling became the first person to provide the voice of which cartoon character?
1: Bugs Bunny.
0: Not Bugs Bunny. Sorry, no, not Bugs Bunny. Lines are free. Who wants it? Lines free, 1-300-800-222. Paul from Brisbane. Hello, Paul.
12: Hello, mate. How are you?
0: Pretty good. Question 17. Voices off. In 1929, Carl W. Stalling became the first person to provide the voice of which cartoon character?
12: That's well before my time.
0: Yes, it is.
12: Yeah. I'm going to take a guess. I'm thinking Popeye, but I might go Mickey Mouse.
0: Which one? What's your answer?
12: I'll go Popeye. Yeah, I'll go Popeye the Sailor Man.
0: Not correct. Not correct. Oh, dear. 1-300-800-222. Robin, correct. Yes. Frank from Mount Evelyn. That is correct, too. Gary, that's correct. Yes. Morgan, no, that's not correct. Lines free. Give us a call. 1-300-800-222. Come on. Shouldn't be hard from here. In 1929, Carl W. Stalling became the first person to provide the voice of which cartoon character? Alan in Cumlock, that is correct, yes. A nice bit of history there too. Judy from Hectorville, good, yes. Morgan, great. On a platter, Phil, says my texter. Yeah, okay. Well, I was on a platter, yeah. Anybody? 1-300-800-222. In 1929, Carl W. Stalling becomes the first person to provide the voice of which cartoon character? The answer should not be difficult to glean from here. I would have thought, tell me. Robin, yes, the fatal law does apply. It does indeed. Jane from Homebush has got the right answer. Baronia from Adelaide, no. Baronia, no. Jim, the truckie. G'day, Jim.
13: G'day, Phil. How are you, mate?
0: Not too bad. You'll get this. In 1929, Carl W. Stalling becomes the first person to provide the voice of?
13: I reckon old mate before fell foul of the curse.
0: Yes.
13: Mickey Mouse.
0: It is Mickey Mouse, yeah. He did. He fell foul of the curse of Anne.
13: He did.
0: It is very... I know. It's so common here on the Mighty Challenge. How many times it happens? Question number 18. We've got one left in Voices... Oh, no, we don't. That's it for Voices Off. So we're up to question number 19. Sixes and sevens. We've got four left there and four left in Money Matters.
13: I'll have a crack at...
0: What's that? Hello, Jim?
13: Hello?
0: G'day, Jim. Sorry, Jim, you've...
13: Sorry, I just lost you for a minute.
0: Yeah, you're breaking.
13: Money Matters.
0: Money Matters it is. Okay, question number 18. Which American billionaire owns the newspaper The Washington Post?
13: Oh,

0: Oh, I'd be guessing. Is it Ted Turner?
1: Not Ted Turner. No, thanks, Jim. Not Ted Turner. Simone from Ballarat. G'day, Simone.
2: Hey, Phil. How you going?
1: Pretty good. We've got Mickey Mouse done.
2: Yeah.
1: Question 18. Money matters. Which American billionaire owns the newspaper The Washington Post?
2: Oh, Rupert Murdoch.
1: It's not Rupert Murdoch. No, it's not Rupert Murdoch. My texter says, Phil, try not to promote common sense too much. I have a security company. I've made all my money out of humans' lack of common sense. yes, there's quite a few people have made money that way. Marie from Naruma. Hello, Marie.
3: Hello, how are you going?
1: Pretty good. Question 18. Which American billionaire owns the newspaper The Washington Post?
3: Oh, I don't know. Jeff Bezos.
1: Is that your answer?
3: Yes.
1: Correct. It is. Jeff Bezos. Is it Bezos or Bezos? Question 19, money matters or sixes and sevens, up to you.
3: Okay, let's go sixes and sevens. I don't know what that's
1: sixes
3: about.
1: Sixes and sevens. Question number 19. Which bear appears in the poetry collection Now We Are Six?
3: Rupert?
1: No, not Rupert. Sorry, no, not a Rupert. Katie from North Melbourne. Hi, Katie.
4: Hi, g'day.
1: Question 19, sixes and sevens. Which bear appears in the poetry collection Now We Are Six?
4: I'm going to take a stab in the dark and say Winnie the Pooh.
1: Correct. Yes. Winnie the Pooh appears in the collection, the poetry collection, Now We Are Six. All right, we've got one, two, three, four, five, six left. We're in sixes and sevens, but you could move to money matters. We've got three in sixes and sevens and three in money matters.
4: I don't know what sixes and sevens are.
1: Well, you just answered one of them.
4: I came in a bit late.
1: You just answered one of them.
4: Six and sevens then.
1: All right, which composer's sixth symphony is known as the Pastoral Symphony?
4: Vivaldi?
1: Not Vivaldi, no. Sorry, Katie.
4: Thank you.
1: Thank you. Bye-bye. See you later. Margaret from Newcastle. Hi, Margaret.
5: Oh, hello, Philip.
1: Which composer's sixth symphony is known as the Pastoral Symphony?
5: I don't know. I'll just say Brahms.
1: Not Brahms, no. Sorry, no, not Brahms. Let's go to Hong Kong. Paul's on the line. G'day, Paul.
6: G'day.
1: Question 20. Sixes and sevens, which composes sixth symphony, is known as the Pastoral Symphony.
6: Oh, Jesus. Okay. Beethoven.
1: Beethoven is correct.

0: Okay, we've got five left here, Paul. What do you want to do, sixes and sevens or Money Matters?
1: I'll stick with sixes and sevens, please.
0: Sixes and sevens. Number six, played by Patrick McGoohan, was the main character in which 1960s spy drama?
1: Catch 22.
0: Not Catch 22. No, not Catch 22. Nice try, but incorrect. Jeff from Swan Hill. G'day, Jeff.
2: Yeah, Jeff from Swan Hill.
0: Yeah, gotcha.
2: Yay!
0: Question 21, sixes and sevens. Number six, played by Patrick McGoohan.
2: Yeah, from the ABC, Prisoner.
0: Was the main character in which 1960s spy drama?
2: Prisoner. The Prisoner?
0: Thank you. Yes, correct. The Prisoner. Prisoner on its own was another TV series, wasn't it?
2: Yes, right here.
0: Dinah from Woodnelling says, greetings to Peter and Chris who are listening in Ireland, and they heard my answer. Truly an international audience. Oh, yes, it is. It certainly is. All righty, we've got...

0: One, two, three, four left. We've got one in sixes and sevens and three in Money Matters. But I'll tell you what, Jeff, we have a news bulletin to attend to as well, all right? So I'll put you on hold. We can call you back, or otherwise you can hang on there and we'll be back after the news with the lads. So we're up to question number 22. I'll give you that question after the latest news, and we'll wind up the Mighty Challenge then.
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0: ABC News with David Rowlands. The Saudi-led coalition says a warning will be issued shortly for civilians to evacuate a site in Yemen's capital Sana'a ahead of a special operation. A Houthi military spokesperson has warned that any strikes on Sana'a would be met with a harsh and painful response in the Saudi capital Riyadh. Yemen's Houthis have meanwhile warned employees and civilians to evacuate areas near Saudi state-owned Aramco oil facilities, saying they are legitimate targets. The Foreign Minister has expressed concern over the proposed live streaming of an execution in the United States. US Defence Secretary Pete Hegseth says the execution of mass shooter Nadal Hassan will be available for the public to watch in December, sparking deep concern from politicians in Canberra. Penny Wong has told the Senate that Australians have a right to expect that such content will not appear on their screens.
1: It would be deeply distressing for any such vision to be live streamed. We don't believe anyone should be confronted with it, particularly younger Australians.
0: Nobel Peace Prize winner Navi Pillai has urged the United States to return to its traditional role of defender of human rights. Hours after Ms. Pillai was announced as the winner of the Peace Prize on Friday, the United States announced several sweeping sanctions aimed at her former employer, the International Criminal Court. She says the timing of the sanctions, which are an unprecedented attack on an institution founded by international treaty, right after her Nobel Prize win, could not be coincidental. The Treasurer has accused Josh Frydenberg of wanting to oust Angus Taylor as the federal Liberal leader. Mr. Frydenberg, who served as Treasurer during the Morrison government, is on a promotional blitz ahead of the release of his new book and has left the door open to a political comeback. Jim Chalmers has claimed that Mr. Frydenberg, as well as current Liberal frontbencher Andrew Hastie, are both eyeing off Mr. Taylor's job.
2: Is it any wonder that the member for Canning is stalking him inside this place, the former member for Kooyong is stalking him from outside this place? Josh Frydenberg thinks the Liberal Party is circling the drain on your watch, and he's right.
0: Pope Leo has arrived at Rome's Gemelli Hospital for surgery to remove a small growth on one of his lungs. It's the first major health issue for the 71-year-old in his 17-month tenure as leader of the Catholic Church. All of his public events have been cancelled until the 20th of this month, with the Vatican saying his recovery is expected to take about a week. Leo has said the nodule has been found on a recent checkup. As well, he's been well contained and had been spotted early. He was seen leaving the Vatican in a convoy of vehicles, with faithful like Alessandro Pacciucci turning out to wish him well.
3: He passed us by very quickly. I didn't manage to give him this rose. I've been here since this morning, but the important thing was my presence and closeness to him. Tonight we'll all join in prayer in the John Paul II Chapel and we wish him the best.
0: The man accused of driving a car that hit and injured 10 Knights supporters in Newcastle has been charged with a further 8 offences. Indica Bambrick Samara Singh was initially facing 9 charges after he allegedly drove erratically into the crowd on the 3rd of October, the day before the NRL Grand Final between Newcastle and the Sydney Roosters. The 18-year-old has now been charged with a further 8 offences, including negligent driving, occasioning grievous bodily harm. He is on bail and is due to face court again on Thursday. Australia has won the first cricket test against South Africa in Durban by 214 runs on the back of brilliant performances by Matthew Renshaw and Josh Hazlewood. Ben Cameron.

0: and wraps it up.
1: Needing 6 wickets to win on the final day, South Africa showed early resistance before Josh Hazlewood bowled Australia to victory. Hazlewood taking a career best 6 for 49 and passing Brett Lee to move into 8th all-time on the Australian Test wicket taker list. Australia recovering from a shaky 6 for 124 on the first morning. The man behind the turnaround was Matt Renshaw, who scored 190 and 82, as well as taking his first 2 Test wickets. He claimed man of the match honours. Ben Cameron, ABC News, Durban.
0: That's all the news for the moment. 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
3: The weather forecast for the capital for Wednesday, the 14th day of October. Partly cloudy with winds south to southeasterly, heading for a top of 18 degrees. On Thursday, partly cloudy with a top of 17. A shower or two on Friday, heading for 18. A possible shower on Saturday, heading for 20 degrees. Cloudy on Sunday, a top of 21. 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

0: Yes, well, hello and how are you? Philip Clark with you on ABC Radio. This is Nightlife. We are on the local radio network or wherever you are right around the country. Good to be with you. Thanks for jumping on board. It's 6 past 1 Eastern Time, 6 past 12 in Queensland Daylight Time, 6 past 10 in Western Australia, 24 to 1 in South Australia, 24 to midnight in the Territory. And in Tuvalu, Fiji, in Kiribati, it's 6 minutes past 2. As we go everywhere, right around the world, as well. Diana from Woodnilling, who managed just to contact some old friends in Ireland because of her, Maya read her text out, says, "Thanks, Phil, for reading out my last message. I'm now back in touch with good friends after some time. It's more than a quiz." Yes, it is, Diana. Well, we hope so. Anyway, it's a chance for us to have a chat. Plenty more chat coming up in this hour as well. In issues of the day, you might have some things you want to raise. 1-300-800-222 is my number. But before we get to that, of course, we have a small matter called
1: The Mighty Challenge.
0: Now, Jeff was up on deck because we were up to question number 22. Jeff, g'day and welcome back. Hello, have we got for you?
2: Yeah, back again.
0: Yeah, gotcha.
2: Hey, listen, Phil, before we go any further, can I send a big cheerio out to all the listeners of our community radio station, 99.1 Smart FM. It's up in the Swan Hill area, Mallee area.
0: Yeah, good on you. Why are they taking the Mighty Challenge, Jeff?
2: Sorry?
0: I said, why aren't they taking the Mighty Challenge?
2: I don't know. Well, we've had a few people. We've had a few from Swan Hill. But, yeah, I was an announcer there for about 19 years.
0: Oh, were you? Okay. Community radio is the bones of this business, I tell you. What sort of show did you present, Jeff?
2: I had two shows. One on the Sunday was Mary Hopkins. I can't remember it. My Alzheimer's getting to me.
0: Hang on. That's right, Jeff. You played music, did you?
2: Oh, yeah. On Saturday, I had a heavy rock show, Black Sabbath, Deep Purple.
0: Wow.
2: Iron Maiden, stuff like that.
0: No wonder you can't, remember anything anymore, Jeff. It's driving you mad.
2: Hang on.
0: Hey, come on, Jeff. Give us your intro to a Metallica piece. Come on.
2: Okay, guys. Here we go. One more time with one of their songs. Here's Metallica. Anyway, let's go.
0: Hey, all right. Now that's fair enough. But what about you mentioned Mary Hopkins? Now that's a very different sort of speech.
2: Days of yesterday. Those were the days. That's the name of it.
0: Those were the

0: Yeah, we've got quite a few, about 15, I think, announcers.
1: Do you know, oh, there's so much great stuff that radio does, you know, which is unheralded. I mean,
0: it is great.
1: Now, I'm sure, I mean, I've spent time in my whole radio career of doing volunteer time for radio for the print handicapped, you know. We used to go in and read the newspaper, you know, when there were such things. And it was just like that was all it was. We used to read the newspaper. We used to read the newspaper and read the death notices.
0: No,
1: I'm not talking about you, Jeff. That's right.
0: I'm 77 years old and I'm still going strong.
1: Jeff, 77, you're still ticking, and here you are, and you're about to win the mighty challenge. Come on.
0: Now you put a moz on it.
1: I have put the knocker on you, I know. Question number 22. Okay, we're in sixes and sevens. You can move to money matters if you like.
0: I'll stay in sixes and sevens.
1: Sixes and sevens. Question 22. In the King James Bible, Jeff. Now, you're coming up to your judgment, Jeff, so I'd be boning up here if I were you. Question 22. In the King James Bible, what is the seventh commandment?
0: Thou shalt not commit adultery.
1: Very good, Jeff. Excellent work. I think you've got one foot inside the pearly gates, Jeff.
0: Oh, thank you.
1: Yes.
0: Oh, would you believe that? I mean, each night I say to my wife, you know, darling, you know, and kiss each other, and we say, love you, you know, sweet dreams, God bless you, you know, love you. We say that every night.
1: Good on you. That's beautiful, Jeff. Mm-hmm. Did you say she's still with you or not?
0: Oh, yes, she's driving me.
1: Good on you.
0: Patricia's right next to me.
1: Good on you. Hi, Patricia. Hello.
0: Phil just said g'day to you.
1: He did.
0: She's not helping me, though. She's too busy doing a crossword.
1: Oh, is she? Okay, that's all right. That's all right.
0: I used to do cryptic crosswords, Sudokus, but I can't now. I've got the eye disease, and I've had cataract surgery.
1: You had your cataracts done, Jeff? Yeah.
0: Yeah, but that was I had a clear eyesight for 3 months. Then macular degeneration hit. I've got my
1: macular thing. Okay, yeah.
0: I'm completely blind in the left eye, and the right eye is just on its way.
1: Oh, so dear.
0: I can't read. I can't write. Look at the computer, I've got to use a magnifying glass. I'm still having trouble with the magnifying glass.
1: Oh, dear. Well,
0: I can still hear the radio.
1: You can still hear the radio, Jeff. Good on you. Hey, Jeff, you only got three left here. They're all in money matters, right?
0: Okay. We haven't got any sixes and sevens left.
1: No, none left.
0: Okay.
1: Here we go, right? Money matters. Question 23. A bag of lychee bought on the Indian Ocean island of Reunion on the 1st of January 2002... was the first official physical purchase made with which currency?
0: The Australian dollar.
1: No, not the Australian dollar.
0: No.
1: No worries, Jeff. Look, Jeff, great chatting to you as a good old radio man, you know, from one to another. Well done.
0: Yeah, good on you.
1: That's okay, Jeff. That's okay, Jeff. Whatever you're doing, Jeff, in your world, I hope it's just great.
0: Yeah. Listen to some beautiful music.
1: Thank you, Jeff. Signing off now. See you, mate.
0: Okay.
1: See you, mate. Hi. Oh, what a good fellow. Community radio, hey? Doesn't that make the world go round too? Yeah, good on him. Alan and Cumnock, yes, that's correct. Okay, let's try and get an answer to this. Rob in Cobden. G'day, Rob.
2: Hello there.
1: Question 23. Money matters. A bag of lychee bought on the Indian Ocean island of Reunion on the 1st of January 2002 was the first

0: official physical purchase made with which currency?
1: I'll have a guess because I can't think of many. Bitcoin.
0: Not Bitcoin. No, that's a good answer, but no, it's not correct. Cameron from South Perth. G'day, Cameron.
2: Hello. Good morning, Philip.
0: Three left here. A bag of lychees bought on the Indian Ocean island of Reunion on the 1st of January 2002 was the first official physical purchase made with which currency? Not Bitcoin.
2: Reunion's owned by France, so I'm going to say euro.
0: Correct. Very good. That's the clue. That was the way in. Reunion is owned by France, so it was the euro, yes. All right, question 24. I don't think you can describe Bitcoin as a currency, actually. It's just a thing, isn't it? Question number 24, money matters. Two left. The first concert tour to make more than $2 billion US in ticket sales was by which solo artist?
2: I can't even help you there.
0: No good, Cameron?
2: No.
0: Thanks, mate. Thanks. Bye-bye. See you later. Justin in Alexandria. Hi, Justin.
3: Yeah, g'day, Phil. How are you going?
0: Pretty good. The first concert tour to make more than $2 billion US in ticket sales. Wow. Was by which solo artist?
3: I'll have a guess. Taylor Swift?
0: Yes, it was. The Swifties. Oh, wow. The Swifties opened their pockets.

0: Yeah, she knows how to do a pop song, Justin. No question about that. Okay.
1: Absolutely.
0: All righty. You're a Swiftie fan. Are you a Swiftie yourself?
1: Oh, not really. That, I don't mind that song, but no, I'm a little bit out of her demographic.
0: Yes. So you know, you're probably that's right. You've probably moved on from creating the bracelets and so on. righto. Well, you know what we've arrived at. Hey.
1: Oh, geez.
0: No. Question 25. And to win, money matters.
1: Uh-huh.
0: How long does an individual's period of bankruptcy normally last in Australia? If you're declared bankrupt, how long does it last?
1: Yeah. I think, now hang on, let me work. I reckon it lasts for, there's two things with it, seeing be discharged after like a shorter period of time. Look, I'm going to guess it is 7 years.
0: Not that long, Justin, no. No, they'll let you off. No, sorry about that. That's a pity for you. Paul from Devonport. G'day, Paul.
2: Oh, g'day.
0: G'day.
2: How you going?
0: Not bad. How long does an individual's period of bankruptcy normally last in Australia?
2: I would guess 5 years.
0: Not 5 years, no. Not 5 years. James from Randwick. Hello, James.
3: Hi there, I guess six years? No, not six.
0: Adam from North Bendigo. G'day, Adam.
4: G'day.
0: How long does an individual's period of bankruptcy normally last in Australia?
4: I'm going to say 3 years.
0: I'm going to give it to you because it's actually 3 years and one day.
4: Oh, my God.
0: Yes, it does surprise some people, but yeah, they don't let you stay in the cooler for that for too long. 3 years, well, I suppose 3 years is quite a long time. So,
4: fair enough.
0: Can't get credit cards, can't do anything, pretty much. Good on

0: You, Adam. Hope it never happens. Hope it never happens, mate. It certainly hasn't happened because you'll have the mighty Challenge fridge magnet, which, you know, in times of financial stress, of course, you know, you'll pop that one on Facebook Marketplace and look what will happen.
1: You'll be It's priceless to me.
0: I knew, Adam. I'll put that's the answer we wanted. I'll put you on hold. Dave will get some answers for you. Paul from Plainland says that was a good question for Alan Bond if he was around. Yes. Jeff the truckie had 3 years. Good. Lots of people had four and greater. I think it was at one stage. I think in the olden days, yes, it was. No longer than that. Should have asked my ex, as my texter Joyce had 3 years. Good work, everyone. Nice challenge.
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0: Okay, issues of the day. A few things around. I wonder what you make of Josh Frydenberg. Is he wanting to come back or not? Would he save the Liberal Party from their current polling woes, do you think? Certainly Angus Taylor was trying to keep a straight face when he was welcoming him with gritted teeth, you suspected. Back into the folds. Mind you, Mr. Frydenberg has not yet got a seat in Parliament, and he might find that difficult. I wonder what you think about all of that, too. Or his idea for an increase in the GST as a tax trade-off. Cut income taxes, but increase the GST. I wonder how that would go, do you think? 1-300-800-222. And also, are you as surprised as I am that the government seems to be saying today that they had no means to stop the broadcast of this live execution in the US if it goes ahead? I think the Prime Minister and everybody else expressed their revulsion at the whole thing, but I'm surprised that no one seems to think that we have the power to stop it, and if so, why they're not doing something about it in the Parliament. Anyway, there are other. You might have some other issues too. 1-300-800-222. The ACCC's launched legal action against 12 egg producers and suppliers, saying that they've coordinated on production and supply decisions of eggs. A national scandal. Have you noticed the price of eggs rising faster than the groceries? You pay, there's a big price band for eggs these days, aren't there? I wonder how much you're paying. You might have some other things you want to raise too. 1-300-800-222. 1-300-800-222. We'll get to that straight after the Pretenders.

0: Yes, the marvel of the Pretenders and Him to Her. All right, issues of the day.
1: Issue of the day.
0: Yeah, what do we make of the manoeuvrings of Josh Frydenberg? He's written a book and he's out there promoting the book, but of course everyone thinks he's promoting himself for another spot in the parliament. He's not in the parliament yet. He lost to Monique Ryan in Kooyong, as you know. Would he win that seat back? A lot of professional political observers think not. In which case, how's he going to get back into parliament? Mr. Taylor, Angus Taylor, the Liberal leader, said on the weekend on the Insiders program, well, no, it'd be great. Well, more backs to the wheel, he said, more hands to the wheel. But you get the sense that he needs this like a hole in the head, I would think. I wonder what you think. 1-300-800-222 is the number. Sally from Ingleburn. G'day, Sally.
2: Morning. Oh, that's a beautiful song.
0: It's a lovely song, isn't it?
2: Yeah. Oh, dear God, that'll stay for
0: It can make you cry, that song, I can tell you.
2: No, yeah. It doesn't make me cry, but it's timeless.
0: Yeah, that's true.
2: It's just like that song will never get old.
0: I agree.
2: Well, you know, Taylor Swift, God, fathers and I think Goldman Sachs or Morgan Chase, one of those, and mother used to be into marketing. Mm. Any wonder how the daughter is doing so well? Josh Frydenberg, the people didn't vote him in. And now what's he trying to do? Write a book and trying to maneuver his way back into thinking people are going to vote for him?
0: Mm.
2: It's heartbreaks to how they've pulled out of, you know, nowhere Tony Abbott. It's just like a grab from the past. It's the past that has brought you to this point of where you are right now.
0: Mm.
2: So why do you not want to go back there all over again? It's a funny thing. It's a bit like that old saying, if you learn nothing from your mistakes, you're bound to make them again.
0: Oh, I like that one, Sally. What's that? If you learn nothing from your mistakes, you're bound to make them again.
2: Yeah, if you go back all over again and do the same thing.
0: Mm.
2: You know, Tony Abbott and now Frydenberg manoeuvring his way around.
0: Mm.
2: It's just like Back to the Future.
0: Yeah. Yeah.
2: Groundhog Day. I'm sorry, but it is.
0: Yeah, well, I mean, I'm interested in people's views because he's got to get back into Parliament, of course, and how he would do that is not entirely clear, is it? Because his seat was Kooyong, well, that's where he's known,
2: yeah.
0: And so on. Everyone thinks that he would win the pre-selection if he stood for that, but would he win the seat against Monique Ryan? I mean, a lot of, you know, professional political watchers say no, he wouldn't. But when, I don't know.
2: I think he's just, you know, it's just sweetheart, stay as the chairman of Morgan Chase, play your tennis and be done with it.
0: Thank you, Sally.
2: Take care, Phil.
0: See you, mate, Papa. Yeah, he was on the 7:30 report tonight. This is a little of what Mr. Frydenberg had to say.
3: If I was to run, it would be at the next election. It's not a decision that I have taken. And in fact, John Howard, when he was launching the book, said today it'd be crazy to make that decision at this point in time.
4: Nonetheless, you're putting a hypothetical in front of Angus Taylor, whether you absolutely intended to or not, and I'm not the judge of that. Let me ask you a question.
3: That's a very different hypothetical, different in nature. What you're talking about is a leadership change. Angus Taylor is the leader of the Liberal Party. I want him to do well. He and his team has my support. But the reality is the Liberal Party's primary vote at 20% is less than half of what it was when the Liberal Party last won.
4: And how much is Angus Taylor and the leadership of the Liberal Party responsible for that?
3: I don't think one person is responsible for that. I don't think one issue is responsible for that. I think things have been happening over a long period of time. The party hasn't adapted in the way that it should have adapted.
4: What do you mean by that? How should it have?
3: Well, the demographics, and I speak to this in the book, the demographics of the electorate have shifted dramatically. We hold less than 10 of the 88 metropolitan seats in the country, and you need to win these metropolitan seats, and you need to fashion the policies and the ideas and make the arguments to win the support of those constituents.
0: Mm. Yes, well, Jen and Q says Monique Ryan's won Kooyong twice. Was no fluke. No, it certainly wasn't a fluke. There's no question about that. And I don't, as I say, I think a lot of observers think Monique Ryan's pretty well established there, and now he's not going to be taking over that seat anymore, which was once, of course, the pride of the Liberal Party in Victoria, which was seen as the the prime state for the Liberals in the country too. And Kooyong, which is, based in and around the wealthy suburbs of Toorak and so on, of inner city Melbourne, on the right side of the Yarra, as it were, was seen as the Rolls-Royce of those seats. But it's no longer. It's now held by a Teal. 1-300-800-222 is the number. Christine from Adelaide says, just because someone writes a book, it doesn't mean they're trying to get into Parliament. Phil, really? That's Paul putting a slant on it like that. Well, yeah. Don't need him. I've been a Liberal all my life and I'm very disappointed with the party now, says Trev. I wonder what you think. Line's free. 1-300-800-222 is the number. On his proposal about the GST, one of the proposals that he was floating in the book was an increase in the GST, which would be paid for, in a sense, by as the trade-off would be a cut in income tax. As my texter says, GST payments are mostly worn by the poor. Those on $200,000 eat the same amount of food as the poor. Well, pretty much not the same cost, I guess, but it costs the poor 60% of their income just to eat. I guess we reduce the GST on fresh food, but it's back to the birthday cake icing, isn't it? Yeah, to some degree, I think that's probably right. 1-300-800-222. Joy from Dalesford. G'day, Joy.
1: Oh, good evening. Look, I watched that interview last night with Sarah, and I thought it was a very good interview. I thought Josh put his cards on the table very clearly. I don't vote for his particular party, but my feeling, I could be wrong, I probably am wrong, in that interview was that he was very ambitious. He was trying to hide his ambition, but to me it came out, and I thought he wanted to topple Angus Taylor. That was my feeling.
0: I think everyone who looks at it thinks that, don't they? I mean, no one thinks that he's just going back into Parliament. If he was going to back into Parliament, he says he hasn't decided. But no one thinks that he's going back there to be a loyal backbencher, do they?
1: No, exactly. No. Couldn't agree more. Yeah.
0: Mm-hmm. Yeah, okay. All right. Thanks, Joy. Good on you. I wonder what you think. 1-300-800-222 is the number. James in Brunswick East says, wasn't it Keating? Was it Keating that said of Peacock, a souffle doesn't rise twice? He did. He did say that, yes. Whether you apply that terminology to Mr. Frydenberg, I suppose, is up to you. The other issue that was around today, you might like to comment about that. Love to hear your views. 1-300-800-222 is the number. The other thing that I was surprised at today was the general political abhorrence at the idea that Australians would be subject to this live stream broadcast of an American, the Fort Hood shooter, who was convicted of murder, being publicly executed, and the execution by firing squad would be live streamed. Now, this is according to the Secretary of Defence, Pete Hegseth. He said it would be public. Now, the execution's planned for December. The question was raised, of course, would that mean it was available here in Australia? Almost everyone expressed their revulsion, including the Prime Minister.
5: And I find the idea of live streaming the death of anybody completely abhorrent. We should do whatever we can to stop that occurring. I don't know why anyone would want themselves to watch such an event, let alone sit back and allow potentially kids and families to get access to this. It has no place, as far as I'm concerned.
6: So what can you do to stop it, though, Prime Minister? The Air Safety Commissioner says they can't do anything. Are there things you can do?
5: Well, it is difficult. I've asked. We will do whatever we can, I assure you.
6: What have you asked for?
5: We have asked, what can we do to stop this? It is difficult. It's one of the challenges we have with technology. The device that you have in front of you there, things pop through the internet or something that's hard for us to...
6: So is it worth talking to the social media companies about? Because it will then spread on social media.
5: Oh, don't worry. We're going to make it very clear, and I'm making it very clear to them right now, that as far as I'm concerned, this has no place in our country. It's not a part of our values that have been long-standing.
0: Well, I mean, who would disagree with that? I would have thought so, yes. Live streaming the shooting execution by firing squad of someone, I think, would be abhorrent to every person in Australia, wouldn't it? Perhaps not every single person, but... why it can't be stopped, I find curious. And if it can't be stopped, why is the government or the executive not moving to do by either regulation or some other means taking steps to stop us? Because after all, as far as I'm aware, the other abhorrent material can be prevented from being broadcast in Australia. So why not this? Adrian from Cheltenham. G'day, Adrian.
7: Hello there. About executions themselves, I remember being told as a boy by an older woman that when Robert Ryan was about to be hanged, she was on a train in public transport and the mood was very sad and not good.
0: Mm.
7: And I just think he was the last person to be executed in Australia, I think, in 66.
0: Last person to be executed in Victoria. Was he the last person in Australia? Yeah, maybe he was.
7: Victoria. But she didn't say execution is bad or what, but she just told me that the mood was bad and it seemed to be a bruising thing just to be in that hour in public knowing what was about to happen.
0: Yes.
7: And I know that when Barlow and Chambers were hanged in 86...
0: I certainly remember that. There was...
7: footage was supplied of their bodies being taken down, and Brian Naylor on Channel 9, I think, said, we've received that footage. We will not be showing that.
0: Yeah.
7: And that was out of respect for them and their families and for the audience.
0: There was a photograph, I remember, which made it into the mainstream media, which even that was a lot, which was, as I recall, a photograph of their feet.
7: Yes, I remember that too. And a year earlier, I was listening to Muriel Cooper's program when I used to have a pocket radio out and about on 3AW, and she was talking about videotape, and she had an older woman talking about how you could time shift things, see old movies, see art house things from festivals you might have missed. It's going to be wonderful to, you know, the world of VHS videotapes and that. But the older woman said, I've heard that there's a tape of people being killed from bad regimes around that's doing the rounds. And Muriel Cooper was very much temporarily wrong-footed by that. Her voice quavered, she wasn't acting, and she couldn't construct her next sentence properly. And the older woman said, oh, I'm sorry for it to have brought that up. And Muriel Cooper said, no, we have to cover everything. And so, her quality and her innocence, I think public executions, they damage good people and bruise them in ways that are not good for the whole society. And it encourages bad people in sadism or disturbed people into bad things. It doesn't act as a deterrent like Pete Hegseth would say in his frat house bullying posturing to have that shown to the world. It countries that execute in public are more brutal places.
0: It certainly hasn't brought down the homicide rate in the United States.
7: Yes, exactly. The top five countries that do the most executions are brutal places, and the fifth one is the United States. The others are countries that they wouldn't want to be associated with, have public executions or regular ones or whatever. And I just think also Ian Henderson on the Newsreader on Channel 2 in 1995, when the videotape happened just before the men and boys were killed at Srebrenica and them tied lying face down, they took their shoes away and they shot this video, and the video ended before. But just the look on his face, and he paused 2 seconds before he went on to the next story when he looked up from the monitor, it just spoke volumes that he was just outraged, but he couldn't say anything. He couldn't deviate from the news teleprompter correcting. But just the look on his face, it's not right. We will lose something. All these points of integrity, we're in danger of losing a little bit again if we have a streamed public execution. It's an abomination, and we don't need to import more rubbish from places that have excess rubbish of their
0: own. A number of people have said, according to reports, too, the convicted shooter was also shot and is paralysed in a wheelchair. He is in a wheelchair.
7: Yes.
0: So
7: yes.
0: It's hard to say that makes the matter more abhorrent, but it increases the abhorrence I think many people would feel.
7: Yeah, and the brandishing by Hegseth and others, who looks like he should be a very fine person, but he's got this old school bully, old frat house bully, unreconstructed person in power of brandishing such a thing. Mm. It's just a continuous chain of nastiness. And,
0: okay.
7: We need to not do it.
0: Thank you, Adrian. I think you'd probably speak for most people, I would think. Sarah in Melbourne. Hello, Sarah.
8: G'day. I'd like to CC that other person in regards to the execution. But I originally was ringing because I was a constituent of Kooyong for many years. Only because of boundaries am I not under Kooyong anymore. But I've known Frydenberg for years.
0: Yeah.
8: Now, Frydenberg put off a lot of the Kooyong constituents when he was spending more and more time in cabinet and was putting less time into his own constituency. And during the pandemic, when we were in lockdowns, his comments about the Victorians and not supporting Victorians, that was probably one of his biggest mistakes that he ever did. Mm. And that's why Monique Ryan, because she works at a local level, is so popular. People.
0: So you don't reckon as a constituent, Sarah, you don't reckon he'd get back in?
8: I'm not saying that. It'd have to be the right seat.
0: Yeah.
8: I think he, as a treasurer, he was, that was his portfolio. Mm. And he would, because the Liberals are so much to the right now, he would then bring it back to the central party. He was supposed to be the anointed one until he lost his seat. What I am going to mention is the problem with Angus Taylor is people have forgotten that he made a mess as energy minister where he made commentary that was defamatory towards the Sydney mayor and then had to publicly

0: retract his statements against her. And I actually think that maybe Pattinson or, yes, the candidate from Western Australia, that the moderates...
1: You're talking about Andrew Hastie.
0: Either Hastie or Patterson might be, and they would be a new, younger group of Liberals. They might be the best ones to lead the Liberal Party going forward.
1: Okay.
0: But if Josh Frydenberg was to get back in, Treasurer or Leader would be the only position that he would best be suited for.
1: Yeah. No, fair enough. Thanks, Sarah. Good on you. I wonder whether others agree or disagree with that one. 1-300-800-222. It certainly feels like the Liberal Party is a different beast these days than the one that Josh Frydenberg was in. John of Coburg says, Phil, the Australian government's saying it's powerless to stop this live broadcast of the execution, or at least slap a rating on it. Or is it the Australian government's reluctant to be seen to crossing an increasingly volatile Trump and his administration? I have my suspicions. I am quite frankly gobsmacked that the Australian government say we have no power to stop this. What do you mean you have no power? Really? If not, get some. I wouldn't, can't imagine it being an issue in the parliament. I mean, it would pass in an afternoon. John in Geelong. G'day, John.
2: Yeah, how you going?
1: Not bad.
2: I don't barrack for his party,
1: the
2: Liberal Party, but he can run in any seat anywhere in Australia. You don't have to live in his electorate. For example, he could run in Menzies, which is a 1% margin to Labor, or even Deakin. He doesn't even have to leave Victoria, Melbourne.
1: Yeah.
2: He can run in Leichhardt or anywhere in Australia he can run.
1: Mm.
2: You don't have to live in the seat. You can live in Victoria.
1: No, you don't. You don't. He could run in far north Queensland, John.
2: Yeah, that's up what
1: with,
2: I'm saying.
1: Up with Bob Catter and his.
2: Or he can run in Darwin, or he can run in Western Australia somewhere.
1: That's true, but we all know he's not going to do that. We all know he's not going to do that.
2: Yeah, but it's only 10 kilometres to Menzies, or maybe a bit more.
1: Yeah. Hang on, Menzies, isn't Menzies that seat that was... held by that Lib who is going to run again, I think. Now I'm trying to think of his name.
2: Keith Woolahan.
1: That's right. Keith Woolahan. Yeah. Yeah.
2: And Michael Zucker had Deakin, I think.
1: But you're right. No, you're right. He could easily seek pre-selection in another seat. That is entirely true. Yeah. Whether that would make a difference, I don't know. The Libs don't hold any seats in the inner suburbs of Melbourne. So I don't know whether that would help him, John, but I suppose we'll find out.
2: Yeah.
1: Okay. Thanks, John. See ya. 1-300-800-222. Rod on the road. G'day, Rod.
3: G'day, Phil.
1: How are you?
3: I'm just curious if the new safety commissioner can slap Facebook with a $100 million fine for not honouring my request regarding what I want on my feed, or if she can shut my Facebook account down saying something that she or any other member of the government doesn't agree with. Why the hell can't she stop people? Why the hell can't she stop this thing from being done?
1: Well, I agree. I found it gobsmacking, and I just thought this can't actually be right. But it was repeated, you know, as you heard by the Prime Minister said, well, he must have had some advice that they can't do it.
3: If she hasn't got the power to stop the streaming services in Australia from airing that, then what is the point of having an e-safety?
1: What is the point? I agree with you. What is the point? No. What is the point of e-safety if you can't stop something like that being broadcast?
3: Admittedly, of course, well, you know, it's not like it would hurt Annika Wells to lose the role of the safety commissioner, because after all, she's still the minister for family air travel and and free tickets to football matches.
1: Mm.
3: But seriously, this is a far more important issue for the East Safety Commissioner to be tackling rather than what you or I say on Facebook about what a politician said in Canberra yesterday.
1: Yeah, yeah, yeah.
3: But I guarantee you what you and I say on Facebook about what a politician said is going to get more attention than this will offer.
1: Maybe that's right. Maybe that's right, Rod. But I share your sense of outrage about it. I mean, I agree. Thank you, Rod. I find it hard to believe, actually. But anyway, Paul from Planland says, if Josh Frydenberg's running in North Queensland, don't forget his crocodile shoes and new hat. Yes. Heather from Barara says, maybe Peter Dutton was to blame for Josh Frydenberg losing his seat. Yeah, okay. Ralph says, Phil, g'day. Once a video is posted on the internet, you can't stop it. For example, it's on X. You can go to YouTube and look up the Ukraine war, and there are tens of soldiers being killed by drones there every day. I know there have been some sickening things posted on the internet in the past, but this is what the whole current debate is about, isn't it? It's about, you know, protecting people from this and trying to give us some control over the whole thing. Marcus in Pakenham. Hello, Marcus.
4: How you going?
1: Not bad.
4: I think it's abhorrent.
1: Mm-hmm.
4: Trump, to me, is an absolute narcissistic bully. Hegseth is just doing exactly the same thing, and I honestly cannot understand why it's a good thing to show what they seem to think is a good thing to show. I've been gobsmacked by so much, but this is even worse than whatever I've seen, and I don't know how to explain it. In fact, I can't explain it.
1: No, I can't either. Marcus, we should try and get a legal expert to explain this to us, because, I mean, the government's got general powers over telecommunications, et cetera, so...
4: Well, I would have thought it was a fairly easy thing. I mean, how weak how weak are we to say they can't do a damn thing about that? I mean, you've got a bully who is in charge of the Americas at the moment. I mean, he's so
1: Yep. No, I get where you're coming from, Marcus, and I think a lot of people would agree with what you're saying about the whole thing. All right. Look, yeah, let's maybe leave it there. Joy says, unfortunately, we are tugging the forelock. The United States is running things here. We don't have sovereignty. The Yanks run Australia and our policies tug their forelocks. It's embarrassing, haven't you noticed? Yeah, well, this issue of but it seems to chime with this issue of what the AI companies are saying about our copyright laws, where they won't engage with Australian copyright holders, artists and musicians and writers, etc., are saying, well, we don't like that copyright law, so scrap it and, you know, agree with us, which is a big issue. Now, the government said, Mr. Albanese said, what, not that long ago, well, you know, that's not going to happen. But now it seems that indeed that's what might well happen. So we'll see whether the government does grow some stiffened spine over the matter, which I think a lot of people are watching with extreme interest. All right. Ant in Canberra says Josh Frydenberg still smells of the Morrison regime. Yeah. Be interesting to see whether... Because Josh Frydenberg's got a well-paid job at the moment, hasn't he, in the banking sector, whether he would be tempted out of it for what would be a most uncertain future, you would think, even if all goes well. Thanks for the calls, everyone. Nice work.
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1: Here's the Carpenters.

0: Carpenters, close to you. I've got to go, but I'll be back tomorrow. Francis Leach is going to look after you after this. Francis, g'day. How are you?
1: Oh, hey, Phil. How are you?
0: Yeah, no, really well. Really well.
1: Excellent.
0: What's coming up?
1: Two words for you. Martha Reeves. Yes, Martha Reeves of Vandellas fame has made her first album in 22 years and at the age of 84.
0: What do you mean? Yeah. She must be, she's in her 80s. Okay, yeah, go on. Yeah.
1: And she's just also put together this rather crazy disco hit with Fred Schneider from the B-52s. So she's having a late career revival, and I had a chat with her, had a good half an hour conversation with her just recently. It was a thrill. When they say don't meet your heroes, they're wrong. So we'll hear some of that tonight with the great Martha Reeves of Motown fame.
0: How good's that?
1: Yeah, very excited. What a star.
0: Wow, and she's still, obviously not just kicking, she's kicking goals.
1: Yeah, when I spoke to her, she was out on tour in the UK. She's out doing her thing.
0: What's her voice like?
1: Still pretty good. Still very good.
0: Wow. Okie doke. All right. Have a good one, mate.
1: Thanks, mate. Talk then.
0: Yeah, talk then. We'll be back tomorrow too. We're going to look at the history of French exploration, by the way, in this week. French exploration in Australia this week, which will be interesting as well. That's coming up a little later in the week. All right. Enjoy yourselves. Keep safe. And talk tomorrow.
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2: ABC News with David Rollins. A Houthi-backed broadcaster is reporting that the Saudi-led coalition has struck the Yemeni oil company in the capital Sana'a. Eliza Getzi has the latest.
3: The report from Al Mazira came shortly after a warning from the Saudi-led coalition for residents in the area west of Sana'a to evacuate for their safety ahead of a military operation. The Houthi-run TV station hasn't yet provided evidence, but witnesses in the city say they heard explosions. It's not yet clear what was hit. A Houthi military spokesperson earlier warned any strikes on Sana'a would be met with a harsh and painful response in the Saudi capital, Riyadh, while the Houthis have warned employees and civilians to evacuate areas near Saudi state-owned Aramco oil facilities. The Australian Embassy in Riyadh yesterday issued a new shelter-in-place order as the two forces continue to exchange deadly attacks.
2: 11 sailors are missing after a drone attack on cargo ships off the coast of Bulgaria. As the BBC's Nick Thorpe reports, it's the latest in a series of attacks with two ships hit this time, one of them Ukrainian-owned.
4: The two cargo ships struck by multiple drones early this morning in the Black Sea were just outside Bulgarian territorial waters. That's important because if this had happened just a few nautical miles to the west, Article 5 of the NATO treaty could have been triggered. It defines an armed attack on one member state as an attack on all. 11 crew members are missing in rough seas from the cargo ships, while others have been rescued. 12 crew died last week in a previous drone attack off Bulgaria.
2: The Prime Minister has confirmed he will attend the COP climate summit in Turkey next month after unsuccessfully bidding to host the summit. Australia instead helped stage a pre-COP summit in Fiji and Tuvalu last week to spotlight the effect of climate change in the region, but it attracted few world leaders from outside the Pacific region. Anthony Albanese says it's important that he attends the Turkey summit.
5: I think it sends a really good message that you essentially have leadership of this COP from Turkey and Australia, two countries that are geographically very, very distant, have different economies, different cultures, but which are working together in the interests of humanity.
2: Hundreds of French supermarkets have been dealing with spoiled food and in some cases fires after hackers turned up the heat on in-store fridges and freezers. The large-scale cyber attack on the software of interconnected fridges is expected to have caused millions of dollars in damage. French cybersecurity expert and hacker Matt Swish says he was able to replicate the process easily.
6: It took less than 1 hour for me to recreate this attack with the exploit in question, which is the name for like cyber weapons that we usually tend to see, to have exactly the same capabilities.
2: The Western Australian Police Minister says there'll be a review into the circumstances that saw an 80-year-old man critically injured in a crash with a police vehicle pursuit during a pursuit in Perth South on Monday morning. It's alleged a 27-year-old man was driving a stolen vehicle in Maddington when he refused to stop for police, beginning a pursuit through several southern suburbs. The 80-year-old man was driving a white sedan in Leeming when his car collided with an unmarked police vehicle involved in the chase. Rhys Whitby says his thoughts are with the man, who remains in a critical condition.
7: I hope he makes a full recovery. It's unacceptable. A motorist has become a victim. Police are obviously doing a review and an inquiry into the circumstances.
2: To sport, and Josh Hazlewood has taken career best figures in leading Australia to a 214-run victory over South Africa on the fifth and final day of the first cricket test in Durban. Hazlewood took figures of 6 for 49 as he dismissed three of South Africa's last four batsmen, with the hosts all out for 206 in their second innings. Australia's Matt Renshaw was awarded player of the match for his knocks of 190 and 82, as well as claiming two second innings wickets. Hazlewood has told ABC Sport that it was an impressive team performance.
8: They were obviously on top quite early if we go back to day one, but again, I think it was a hard fight, hard grind from all our team members, really. The low order runs initially and then, you know, in the field. So everyone did their job, I felt, and, you know, got in the grind together.
2: That brings you up to date with the latest ABC News. We'll have more in 1 hour from now.

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1: The weather forecast for the capital for Wednesday, the 14th day of October. Partly cloudy with winds south to southeasterly, heading for a top of 18 degrees. On Thursday, partly cloudy with a top of 17. A shower or two on Friday, heading for 18. A possible shower on Saturday, heading for 20 degrees. Cloudy on Sunday, a top of 21. 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
12: Good morning, how are you? Wednesday morning and Wednesday evening in the West. It's 6 minutes past two in Victoria, Tasmania and New South Wales, six past one in Queensland. It's 24 to two in South Australia, 24 to one in the Northern Territory and six past 11 in the West. Hope you had a good day, whatever you got up to. Exciting stuff coming up tonight, though. Martha Reeves and the Vandellas took the charts by storm in the 60s with a series of huge hits, many of which I'm sure you've danced to on dance floors and parties and weddings and whatnot, year after year, dancing in the street, nowhere to run, nowhere to hide. The list goes on and on and on. Well, Martha Reeves is still out there doing it. In fact, she just made her first album in 22 years, and I got a chance to speak to her just recently, and it was great. Told some great stories about Motown and about meeting the young Marvin Gaye, and she thought he was a bit hot. I'd asked her about what was it like to meet Marvin Gaye and see him sitting there at the piano and... obviously, what a genius, wow, in the presence of greatness straight away. Wow, bang, she said, honey, don't worry about that. He was dreamy. I went, okay, no argument here. Anyway, it was a great conversation. So if you can stay with me this morning, you'll hear the first part of my lengthy conversation with the great Martha Reeves. I didn't want to let her off the phone, actually. It was not many chances you get to speak to a genuine Motown legend who's got all those stories to tell. Anyway, that's all ahead of us here. But first we need to play the quiz, the four quiz, and the number to call is 1-300-800-222, 1-300-800-222, or you can text on 0437-774-774, 0437-774-774. We have four topics, three questions in each. ABC legends, so I'll ask you a question about an ABC alumni. We've got art and literature. We've got famous dogs, because I love dogs, and science. There are four topics. Famous dogs, science, art and literature, and ABC legends. But the quiz is nothing without you, so I need you on the phones now. 1-300-800-222 is the number. If you want to jump on board and play, lines are open and it's wide open. So it's your chance to get the first three questions answered. If you answer three questions correct, you go into the prize pool for the coveted ABC Overnight's fridge magnet. Let's kick things off, though, with Police. Every little thing she does is magic. Song for Martha.

0: For three blokes who couldn't spend more than a half an hour in a room together without getting into a fist fight, they made great music. Police from their wonderful album, The Ghost in the Machine, and every little thing she does is magic.
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0: All right, it's the four quiz. We've got four topics, three questions in each. If you answer three questions across the four topics, then you go into the prize pool. And we need your calls, 1-300-800-222, or text along, 0437-774-774. Our four topics, ABC Legends. I'll ask you a question about an ABC icon, art and literature, books, paintings, writing, all that sort of stuff, famous dogs, because I love dogs, and science. There we go. It's something for everybody there. To start us off, Helen in Hillsville. Hello, Helen. How are you going?
2: Good morning, Francis. I'm good, thanks. How are you?
0: I'm really well. Which topic would you like to start with?
2: Could you read them out again, please?
0: Yes, ABC Legends. So I'll ask you a question about an ABC personality or legend or TV show or something from the ABC's history, art and literature, science, and the other one is famous dogs.
2: Science, please.
0: Science it is for you. Okay, let's start in the science room. Turn on the Bunsen burner. Here we go. What is molten rock called while it is still beneath the Earth's surface? What is molten rock called while it is still beneath the Earth's surface?
2: It's not lava, is it?
0: No, it's lava when it's up, bubbling down, rolling down a hill towards a village, causing mayhem. Good on you, Helen.
2: Magma?
0: Ah, Helen, you're not allowed to do that.
2: Oh, sorry. Because I said it's not.
0: Yeah.
2: It's not.
0: Thanks, Helen. But that's thank you. Yes, it is magma. So that question is now done. Please, if we're playing the four quiz, if you don't get it right, don't have a second bite, if you know what I mean. Thanks for calling, but we need to move on. And we will go with Bob in Greenacre. Bob knows how to play. G'day, Bob. How are you?
3: Good, thanks, Francis. I had this line lined up, molten magma.
0: Yes, it's magma. Well done. Well, you would have known. What other topic would you like this morning? Would you like ABC Legends, famous dogs, or art and literature?
3: Look, famous dogs, I think that's a bit, I'm trying to think of a famous dog.
0: Look, you'll love the famous dogs. You know, everyone loves a good puppy, and not everybody does. Yeah. Are you a dog person?
3: Look, I live in an apartment, but

0: I help look after a Scottish Terrier.
1: Oh, lovely. Lovely.
0: It's a tough little fella too.
1: He's with the right guy then. That's for sure. Okay, tell me this. What is the name of Prime Minister Anthony Albanese's little dog?
0: Oh, gee. I'm sorry, I don't know. You'd think I'd know.
1: Yeah, he talks about him a bit, gets his head in the photos when they're at the lodge and all sort of stuff. Want to have a guess?
0: Pick out a
1: classic dog name and fly it up the flagpole.
0: Rex.
1: No, that would be good if it was called Rex, but it's not. Thanks, Bob.
0: Thanks, mate. Cheers.
1: Let's talk again soon. 1-300-800-222. Chris in the Northern Rivers on the text is right about the name of the PM's dog. I wonder if Jack in Stratton knows the name of the PM's dog. G'day, Jack. How are you going?
2: G'day. First-time caller.
1: Well, welcome aboard. Do you know the name of the Prime Minister's little doggy?
2: Yes. Was it Toto?
1: It is Toto. That's right, of course. Toto, taken from The Wizard of Oz as well. There you go. Classic dog name. Excellent. Yeah. So are you a dog person?
2: Yes, I got a dog, Staffy.
1: What's his or her name?
2: Her name is Sasha.
1: Hey, and Sasha.
2: Sometimes she has a bit of anxiety, sometimes barking. But, yeah, I like, dogs that much.
1: Good. Good to hear. Me too. My dog's my best mate. Okay, would you like to do a question from our ABC Legends set or art and literature? You've done famous dogs. The other one you could do is science.
2: Ooh. You did say, was it three in a row we get something?
1: You get the ABC fridge magnet, the overnight fridge magnet that allows you to tell everyone that you won the overnight quiz. It's all for the glory of it, Jack.
2: All for glory. Let's stick with famous dogs.
1: No, the one rule that I have is that once you've answered in one section, you need to move to a different one because you test your knowledge across a whole range of topics.
2: Yeah, sorry. Let's go to arts and literature.
1: Arts and literature, it is. Okay, the question for you is, in one of Dr. Seuss's classic books, what does the young narrator wish he had?
2: Okay. Wish he had green eggs and ham?
1: No. Sam, I am had green eggs and ham. But
2: it was a good guess, though.
1: It was a good guess. You're definitely in the Dr. Seuss catalogue, that's for sure. Good on you. Thanks for playing.
2: Awesome. Thank you.
1: 1-300-800-222. Maria got Toto right. Well done, Maria. Thanks for texting through on 0437-774-774. Tracy's in Mooney Ponds. I'm sure Tracy read a bit of Dr. Seuss in her time. G'day, Tracy. How are you?
3: I'm very good. Thank you, Francis. Yes.
1: Do you know the answer to this question? What did the young narrator wish he had in the Dr. Seuss classic?
3: As in green eggs and ham?
1: It's actually a different book.
3: In
1: this book, the whole premises are based around the young narrator wishing he had something in particular. It's actually the title of the book.
3: Oh, okay. I'm not sure, Francis, but I did go and see Floodlights last week for the 30th anniversary of The Corner, which makes me feel really young because I'm sure I saw Painters and Dockers there more than 30 years ago, and The Saints, I think, too.
1: Yeah, I've always thought that was a bit weird. I agree with you. I'm sure I went to gigs at The Corner 40 years ago.
3: Yes.
1: But maybe it's just had a – by the current owners, maybe that's the sort of demarcation they have. It's definitely been going as a venue in Melbourne for longer than 30 years.
3: I know. But the Floodlights were amazing, Bad. Absolutely amazing, really good.
1: Yeah, Brent, still good that we have a venue we can go to like that.
3: I know. Excellent. But the venue isn't there anymore.
1: No.
3: And everyone talks about the ESPY. I didn't spend any time at the ESPY. I was at the venue every weekend.
1: I spent a bit of time at the venue too, but when I think about it now, when I think of fire traps, I think that was one. upstairs room with one stairwell. Yeah, I'm thinking about that. Maybe that's not how it would get away with that these days. Good on you, Tracy.
3: Lovely to talk to your fans today.
1: Bye-bye. 1-300-800-222. Wayne in Wollongong. How are you? Welcome to the Four Quiz.
4: Hi, Francis. How are you? I'm pretty good, thanks.
1: Excellent. Do you know which Dr. Seuss classic I'm talking about? What does the young narrator wish he had?
4: Yeah, look, I had a deprived childhood. I never got into Dr. Seuss.
1: Not too late.
4: Well.

0: I'd have to take a chair, I guess. I suppose maybe he wanted a pony.
1: No, it probably might have been that, but that was not the name of the book. Good on you, Wayne.
0: Thank you. Bye.
1: 1-300-800-222. The Night Walker, who's texted through, knows what it is as well. Thank you for that. Russell, how are you?
2: Good. How are you? Good morning.
1: Do you know the answer to our quiz question here in Arts and Literature, Dr. Seuss, the classic book, I Wish I Had What?
2: I'll try arts, please.
1: Try, what was that?
2: Try arts.
1: No.
2: Other one or dog?
1: No, thanks for calling. 1-300-800-222. Carol in Craigieburn. Come on, Carol. Help me here.
3: This is right up my alley, and I'll tell you something interesting.
1: Go ahead.
3: My grandparents used to have a farm with these little animals, and we used to go, my brother and I, we used to go there for school holidays, and I was the one in charge of the little sick ones that used to have duck feet.
1: That's right. I wish I had duck feet.
3: Yeah, and the ones with duck feet were the ones that couldn't walk. Oh,
1: poor things.
3: But that was my job, and that's how I learned about the birds and the bees, because the ducks were fighting.
1: Hmm. Not only fighting by the sound of it.
3: Well, but that's, when birds, that's what they did. And I used to sit on the back step of my nana's house and they'd be fighting these birds.
1: Mm.
3: And I'd say, they're fighting. And my mum and my dad, everyone would be laughing, so they're not fighting. They're not fighting.
1: They're not doing, yes, exactly. Okay.
3: No, they're mating, they're not fighting. But that's a funny story and that was the right question for me.
1: All right, so you got that one. Do you want to do a famous dog question? A science question.
3: Now I'm patting my dog.
1: Oh, good. Famous dogs it is. Here we go. For you to get your second question right this morning. In an early episode of The Simpsons, Bart and Homer end up at a greyhound race meeting and come home with a new dog. What is his name?
3: I don't know. I'm not a Simpsons person.
1: Well,
3: sorry.
1: You really need to.
3: So, bom, bom.
1: Bom, bom. Good on you, Carol. We'll talk soon.
3: Thank you.
1: 1-300-800-222 is the number to call as we head to Rod just dropped off. Give us a call back, Rod, 1-300-800-222. If you want to play the Forkers, let's speak to Shane in Double View in Perth. G'day, Shane. Welcome to ABC G'day. Radio Overnight.
4: Yeah, hi, Francis. How are you going?
1: I am well. Do you know the name of...
4: Yes, I do. Yes. Santa's Little Helper.
1: It is Santa's Little Helper. That's right. Couldn't run out of daylight, but he got to go home with the Simpsons.
4: Mm-hmm.
1: Well done. Well, one of three questions down for you. Do you want an ABC legend? We'll give you an ABC question, a question about ABC stars and history, art and literature, or science?
4: Science.
1: Science it is. Oh, science students in tonight. The smart people are calling up. All right, let's do that. Tell me this then. What is the name for the force that opposes motion between two surfaces in contact? So when two surfaces come into contact...
4: Mm.
1: What is the name of the force that opposes the motion?
4: G-force?
1: It's not G-force. That's about gravity. But thank you for playing.
4: Yeah.
1: Good to talk. 1-300-800-222. Rod is on the road. He's with us. G'day, Rod. Sorry about that. You dropped off at the principal moment. How are you this evening?
5: Pretty good. Before we go any further, was the answer to the Simpsons question Santa's Little Helper?
1: It was. It is.
5: Okay. Happy to know I would have got one right.
1: Well, do you know the answer to this one? So what is the name of the force that opposes motion between two surfaces that come into contact? It's a word we use in common language. It's not a massively scientific word, but it is a particular force in scientific terminology. What is it called when two surfaces come into contact in opposing motions? Between two surfaces, think of them rubbing along each other. What is it called?
5: From the moment you first read the question, the word friction popped into mind, so I'm going to go with that.
1: And you are right. It is friction. That's what it is. Good work. So you have to think this one through. Well done. One down. Would you like to go to ABC Legends? We'll talk about some ABC content, talent, some TV shows or radio stars you know, art and literature or famous dogs?
5: I'll go back to the dogs, please.
1: Okay. You're watching a spaghetti dinner where two dogs accidentally share one strand of pasta in a loving look at one another. Which Disney film are you watching?
5: Hang on, I've got to get this one right.
1: bowl of pasta, spaghetti.

0: Ian Meatballs. It's cartoon dogs, of course.
1: Yeah.
0: Looking lovingly into each other's eyes.
1: I'm pretty sure it's Lady and the Tramp.
0: It's the Lady and the Tramp. Have you tried that with your beloved over a string of pasta, Rod?
1: Many years ago.
0: Good to hear. All right. For your third question, and to go into the prize pool, you need to choose between ABC Legends or Art and Literature.
1: Well, I don't know much about the ABC because I don't get a chance to watch because I've been in the truck all the time, so I'll settle for Art and Literature.
0: Okay, tell me about this. It happened about 10 or so years ago, maybe a little longer ago. Which famous artist made headlines by shredding a piece of his own artwork at the very moment it was sold at Sotheby's Auctioneers in London for £860,000?
1: Well, it sounds like something that Andy Warhol would do, so I'd say Andy Warhol.
0: No, you're in the right ballpark, but it wasn't Andy Warhol. But thank you for playing, Rod.
1: It was the other one.
0: Thank you, okay, mate. Safe driving.
1: Thank you, Francis.
0: 1-300-800-222 is the number to play the four quiz. 1-300-800-222. Maria, Lady and the Tramp is correct. Same with John, who's texted through. Sandra in Perth knows which artist I'm talking about. Jenny in Glenbrook also loves the Lady and the Tramp. We'll be back with more of your calls and questions on the four quiz in just a moment.
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0: Back to your quiz questions in a moment. 1-300-800-222 to call. 0437-774-774 to text through your answers. In between times, let's go for a stroll around town with the go-betweens.

0: 16 Lovers Lane is the name of the album from the Go-Betweens. And the streets of your town. Francis Sledge with you on this Wednesday morning. We're playing the four quiz, four topics. Three questions you need to answer to go into the prize pool. And we haven't got anyone to get to all three just yet. But Julia in Wollongong's about to change all that for us here on ABC Radio Overnight. So, hi, Julia. How are you?
1: All right, how
0: are you? I am well. We've got to find an answer to this question we've currently got live. Which famous artist made headlines by shredding a piece of their artwork the moment it was sold at Sotheby's Auctioneers for $800?
1: I think it was Banksy.
0: You think it was Banksy, and you think, right, he put a little motor inside the frame of the piece, and when it was sold, he remotely was able to activate it in front of everybody. It just shredded like confetti.
1: And it's kind of crazy. They assumed he did it. So they do actually know how he did it.
0: Yeah, yeah. It's in the documentary. There's a documentary, a Banksy doco, which shows him actually fitting up the frame of the artwork as well. So you take full responsibility for it. Well done, Banksy. Clever. All right. What would you like to do next? We've done famous dogs, so that's out. Nobody's done ABC legends yet, which is kind of funny because there's so many great ABC legends to choose from. And we've still got a science question for you to go. And also, the art and literature you've done. So we really need to go ABC or science. What one would you like to do?
1: Can I just say, last time I called, which is the first time I've called your quiz, I disparaged Madonna and then chose a Madonna question and then got that wrong, and then afterwards I knew the answer to all the other questions. So I don't trust my picker. But I'll go science.
0: Science.
1: Oh, no, ABC Legends.
0: ABC Legends it is. Okay. On the TV comedy Fisk, which I loved, Kitty Flanagan's character, the world-weary lawyer Helen Tudor Fisk, had a signature colour for her clothes, which she wore all the time. What was the colour that she was always seen in?
1: Brown.
0: Yeah, it was. It was Mission Brown. Yeah, the brown power suit. Well done. So you got two, right? You need one more to go into the prize pool. You can go back to art and literature, or you could also take a crack at one of our final science questions.
1: Just quickly, is there any update on Margaret Thoresby?
0: No, not at the moment. So let's just try and focus on the quiz and get this done.
1: Okay.
0: What would you like to do?
1: Science.
0: Science it is. Okay, tell me this. Which Australian mammal has a pouch but lays eggs for its young?
1: Pouch but lays eggs. But there's only one.
0: Yes. Only one mammal that lays eggs as a pouch.
1: So it's not. I guess platypus.
0: No, because a platypus is not a mammal, it's a monotreme.
1: But they're still mammals. They're just a subset. Yes.
0: Okay, but that's not what we're looking for. It's you can go into that, but they're known as monotremes. That's how we have categorized them. But thank you for your call.
1: Thanks. Bye.
0: Talk again to 1-300-800-222. Thank you to his texter through the answer here. It's Lincoln in Gippsland. Hello, Lincoln.
2: Francis, how are you?
0: I am well. Do you know which animal we're talking about?
2: Which
0: is the echidna. It is the echidna. Spiky little friend, echidna. Yeah. Well done. Our science questions are done. So we need to take you back to art and literature or ABC Legends.
2: I'll go art and literature.
0: Okay. This is for your second question right in the quiz. I'm the Australian author that wrote the books Voss and The Tree of Man and A Fringe of Leaves, and I'm the only Australian writer to have won the Nobel Prize for Literature. Who am I?
2: Oh, Fringe of Leaves.
0: Who was that, sorry?
2: The Tree of Leaves, was it?
0: Tree of Man, A Fringe of Leaves, and Voss were three of his big novels, and the only Australian to win the Nobel Prize for Lit.
2: Oh, interesting. Keneally?
0: No, he deserves one, but no, it's not him. But thank you for playing, mate.
2: Thanks, Francis.
0: 1-300-800-222 to Paul in Devonport. Hello, Paul.
3: Hello.
0: Do you know the answer?
3: Oh, no. Can you just run me through those titles again, please?
0: Yeah. Voss from about 1954. Then his next book was The Tree of Man. And his third one in that, I think pretty much in quick succession or soon after, was A Fringe of Leaves. And he is the only Australian to have won the Nobel Prize for Literature.
3: His name's rattling around my head there somewhere, but I don't think it's going to come out.
0: Not the easiest of reads either, I've got to say. I have tried to read Voss and, yeah, it's hard going. But apparently it was, you know, high art.
3: No, it's not Patrick. No, I haven't got it.
0: So. Thanks for calling. Thanks for calling. 1-300-800-222 As we go to Jerry and Marangaroo.
4: Oh, hello.
0: Hello, Jerry. Do you know which author we're talking about?
4: Yes, I believe it's John Steinbeck.
0: No, because John Steinbeck, I wish, was an Australian author because he'd be we'd be very proud to call our own, but he's an American. But thank you for your call. Our friend Eric. Hello, Eric. How are you?
5: I'm all right. I'm French. Yeah, a platypus is a mammal and a monotreme. Yeah.
0: Yeah, okay, let's move on to this one.
5: Patrick White.
0: It is Patrick White. Well done.
5: And I'm pretty sure that the Corner Hotel had the Stones in the 60s. They played under a pseudonym, the Headless Chickens. So at least since the 60s, the Corner's been going as a live venue.
0: Yeah.
5: And too bad they didn't fix up the venue. They could have spent money on it and fixed it up so it wasn't a fire trap. Anyway.
0: Yeah, it's still going. Okay, so we've got for you, you've answered correctly our art and lit question. We've still got ABC Legends, and then we go into extra time to see if we can get you all three for the week. What do you want to do? ABC Legends?
5: ABC.
0: You have to do it? Okay, tell me this. He was the voice of ABC Four Corners in the 90s and a legendary radio and TV journalist. You've got to have a listen to this, and then you've got to be able to tell me who is our mystery ABC legend. Have a listen.
6: Tonight on Four Corners, the Republic on trial. Two of the most articulate advocates for an Australian Republic face a panel of skilled cross-examiners live in our Sydney studios before a crowded public gallery. Welcome to the program. The Federal Republic of Australia. Depending on your point of view, it sounds exciting, alarming, challenging, or plain alien.
0: So, who is that, Eric?
5: Yeah, unfortunately, he passed away in 1994. It's Andrew Ollie.
0: It is Andrew Ollie, the great Andrew Ollie, and there's an annual series of lectures in Sydney named in his honour for his great contribution to the ABC. Well done, and there he was. That was from the debate that was conducted ahead of the vote for a republic back in the late 90s. So Andrew was...
5: Well, I think he passed away, but he died in 94. I think it was a debate about the republic years before the referendum.
0: Yeah, it was.
5: Because it was already being talked about since the early 90s with Keating and others, you know.
0: Beauty. Yeah. All right, so we're going to extra time, and it is, again, another ABC-related question. If you get this, you are our winner for tonight because you're the only one in the prize pool. Here we go. Which ABC comedy duo have been telling Australians for over four decades that too much sport is barely enough?
5: Roy and HG.
0: That's right. Still going strong. Roy and HG,
5: great.
0: It is. Festival of the Boots just finished for another year.
5: Yep.
0: Good on you, Eric. You're our winner again tonight. Thanks for playing. Thanks.
5: Yeah, bye.
0: Thanks to everyone who played. And yes, I've been corrected that echidnas are also a monotreme. Thank you for that. The Quizmaster takes it on board. Can't get them all right, but I do my bloody best. All right, coming up in a moment, we are going to South Africa quickly to catch up with a friend of ours, Jason Evans, who was Durban for the first test between Australia and South Africa, which Australia has comprehensively won. But before that, some beautiful music from Minnie Riperton. Try and hit that high note at the end. See if you can do it. Might shatter the windows. ABC Radio Overnight.

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2: 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The first case of COVID has been detected in New York. Told a cousin over there, that's where you get the news from on the ABC.
1: Yeah. So you broke the news for them? I mean, seriously, if people were still thinking, do I really need the ABC Listen app, Andrew? You've just done a better sell job than I possibly could have done.
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3: ABC Radio Overnights on this Wednesday morning. Well, if you were thinking of getting up sort of late and watching a bit of the test match from Durban, thinking, oh, this could be a close finish, and you got up and you went, oh, why is it not on? That's because Australia has steamrolled South Africa for 206 to win the first test by 214 runs, with Josh Hazlewood taking 6 wickets and Matt Renshaw having the test match of his life with about 280-odd runs for the test and a couple of test wickets into the bargain as well. A good friend of the program, Jason Evans, is a world traveller when it comes to sport, and he was there in Durban on the Indian Ocean coastline of South Africa for this test match. And Jason, it was a one to savour for Australian cricketers, but also for fans who made the trip. How are you?
4: I'm very well. I'm very tired because Australia doesn't play 5 days of cricket, and I'm a bit match fit, unfit for this kind of activity of sitting in the stands and watching a 5-day test, but well worth the kilometres to get here, Francis.
3: Yeah, absolutely. So you saw some epic performances. Matt Renshaw, first and foremost, I mean, he's been in the wilderness from test cricket for the better part of a decade, but peeling off a massive 190 in the first innings and then backing that up with another brilliant innings in the second with 82 and then taking a couple of test wickets. It was dream come true stuff for a man who's had to wait for his chance.
4: It was great, but geez, he batted so well, and the tail batted well with him too, because the South Africans near me, they were all cock-a-hoop. They thought they were going to roll Australia. And for every over that Renshaw played out, scored, got the rotations going with the strike, and Hazlewood, I'll do it in reverse order, Hazlewood and then Cummings and Nathan Lyon just batted so well together with him, like the South Africans around us were getting quiet and quiet and quiet. But, you know, What a great game, and the wickets, the bonus wickets, and I was lucky enough many, many years ago to see Jason Gillespie score 200 in Bangladesh. I'm going to rewrite my own cocktail party barbecue etiquette by saying I was there when Renshaw got a test wicket.
3: Yeah, it was. It was something very special. And, of course, Man of the Match award for his troubles. And Josh Hazlewood doing his thing in the second innings, picking up 6 for 49 from 16 overs to skittle South Africa in quick time. So they went to stumps at 4 down, and they quickly folded from 5 for 155 all out for 206. So it was some sort of performance.
4: Oh, that's true. And Steve Smith, those catches.
3: Oh, unbelievable. Yeah, unbelievable. He really put on a clinic, didn't he, and add some stuff to his highlight reels. But obviously got a concussion concern as well, so he might be in doubt for the second test.
4: Oh, that's no good. Well, tell the selectors if you speak to anybody, I have brought my creams and my bat, and I'm available if needed.
3: I'm sure you are.
4: That's what you do. Francis, that's what you do when you travel overseas to see cricket. You take a little kit bag, and when you do your occupation by landing in the country, you go cricketer. And you get straight through customs. It's a little secret. If anyone's listening that wants to do that, please do it. No problems at any checkpoints.
3: Now, Evo, you've also been going to some local South African football as well, and you went to see the mighty Orlando Pirates, a team from Soweto, and the mighty Sundowners as well. And it's a special thing. The history of township football is pretty special, and a South African football experience is one like no other.
4: Oh, yeah. Like, I didn't know much about it except that it was sold out, 40,000-seat arena. And I've just come from the cricket where there was maybe 1,000 people, and test cricket is in trouble, particularly in Durban. But I go along to a crowd of 40,000. It is electric. It was told to me by some local punters on the train that it was like Everton, like the big four in England. It was like the grudge game. It was just fantastic. And sadly, I saw the Pirates get rolled, Francis. So I walked out of there a bit kind of like, ooh, good how's your father? But just electric, just absolutely electric. And as you said, the Africans, the South Africans here, they just love their soccer, the world game. And Just fantastic, like amazing. I can't explain how amazing it was.
3: And you said there that Test match cricket in Durban and South Africa in general may be struggling a bit because the crowds, it looked on the television at least from Australian eyes, looking on from afar, there weren't many people there. What was it like being there?
4: Oh, look, it was fantastic. It was like the old Gabba. Like I grew up in Brisbane, so anybody that went to the old Gabba, you know, during the Bjelke Petersen era with the like with the dog track and stuff, like it was like that. It was like a box. It was hot. It was humid. It's Durban's a bit like Brisbane and Sydney, if you like. It's very close to those cities, and there was no one there. So I haven't seen much of the footages. So it probably looked horrible, like on telly. With the backdrop of no one. But here's an interesting thing. I know in Adelaide, when the Adelaide Test is on, they stop all school and recreational cricket during that time so people can go to the Test matches. Here on the Saturday, which was day two, there was, you know, I found from the locals, there was still school and community sport going on. So, and then I was talking to some other people and they didn't even know that the game was on. So, you know, I can't speak on behalf of Cricket South Africa, but... the punters didn't answer, and they did everything. They were offering really, really cheap, affordable prices for locals to go. But, you know, maybe the surf was up. Maybe everyone wanted to go surfing or the soccer.
3: Indeed, everyone was saving their money to go to the Sundowners and the Pirates game, which is the only ticket
4: go
3: in town.
4: Go the Pirates, Francis. Go the Pirates.
3: The mighty Orlando Pirates. Big fans. And just to finish your time there in South Africa, how you have you found it, Durban in 2026, and where's your next stop?
4: Next stop is PE, Port Elizabeth, and then on to Cape Town to Newlands, and that'll tick every box in, you know, where I've wanted to go and see cricket at Lord's and Dharamsala in India up in the Himalayas and Newlands with that great backdrop of the Tablelands and stuff like that. But Durban's great. It's good. It's good on the currency, the exchange rate. Like a coffee is $4 Australian here, which is pretty good. Francis, a six

0: pack of beer, of Castle Lager, as Tony Gregg would say, is $9, mate. Is $9 AUD.
1: Good on you, Evo. Safe travels, and thanks for giving us a bit of a flavour of what it was like to be there in Durban as the Australians won the first test.
0: Have a nice morning, Australia.
1: Thank you, Jason. Jason Evans, our friend, on the road in South Africa, where he watched the Australian cricket team win the first test in Durban, in some smart fashion too, rolling the South Africans in their second innings with 206 and claiming a win by 214 runs.

0: Wilson Phillips. Oh, with a gold medal Olympic style harmonies too, and Hold On.
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0: Francis Leach with you, and it's so good to have Sarah Mayer Cox back in the studio, book club coordinator and Overnights book guru, ahead of this big weekend of book reading stuff on ABC Radio National, our sister station, when they count down their top 100 Australian books as voted by the Australian public. Hello, Sarah.
2: Hello, how are you?
0: I'm well. Did you get your votes in?
2: Well,
0: that's not a resounding yes.
2: Do you want the honest answer or shall I fluff it?
0: I'll do both.
2: Okay, so I've decided that perfection is the enemy of getting anything done.
0: Yeah.
2: And I couldn't decide on my top 10, so I may not have submitted anything.
0: Now, come on.
2: But as you can see in front of you,
0: I've done it my own way. So you've basically broken it down into a whole range of different subcategories.
2: Yep.
0: Top Australian picture books, top Australian non-fiction picture books, top Australian early year picture books, top Australian picture books for older readers. It goes on and on and on and on and on.
2: Mm-hmm.
0: That's a very, very busy project you've undertaken here, Sarah Mayer Cox.
2: Yep. It was asking me to choose between my three sons, who is my favourite, you know, or what's my favourite organ that I'm prepared to donate. It was just too hard.
0: But let's come at it this way before we get to the news and talk about your list. Let's get your predictions. What do you think? In the popular vote, what do you think is going to, not in any order, but what do you reckon is going to be the top 10?
2: There'll be a Tim Winton in the top five.
0: Yep. Cloud Street?
2: Cloud Street, probably.
0: Dirt Music?
2: Yeah, maybe Dirt Music. I'd like to think there'll be an ABC person in there, so there'll either be Julia Baird, maybe Miff Warhurst because of her new one. There'll be
0: My Brilliant Career, one of the classics.
2: Oh, yes, Miles Franklin, of course. There's probably going to be Seven Little Australians. There might be Magic Pudding. There'll be at least one Sean Tan, I hope.
0: Will there be a Trent Dalton?
2: Is it a bit too popular? Swallows. No, I'm terrible with names of titles. Yes. Who else will be in there? Mm. Oh, maybe a Ruth Park. Maybe a Colin Tierley.
0: Oh, I hope Stormboy gets a mention.
2: Oh, wouldn't that be beautiful? Stormboy is on my list. Hopefully there'll be a Robert Ingpen book in there somewhere. I'd like to think there'd be a Terry Denton book in there, Valet Terry Denton.
0: Helen Garner?
2: Oh, yes, of course, Helen Garner. And Hannah Kent, definitely. Maybe Pip Williams.
0: Really fascinating. I'm genuinely really looking forward to it.
2: Yeah, me too.
0: So much controversy.
2: It's going to be brilliant.
0: Whichever way it goes.
2: Mm, I'm going to drive everybody nuts trying to do everything else, and I'll be saying, I need to listen to this bit on the radio.
0: I would never have voted for that book. What are you talking about?
2: No.
0: It's going to be like the hottest 100.
2: I think it's fantastic.
0: And everyone's complaining that their favourite song didn't make the top 100.
2: I know. Nearly as exciting as the Brownlow countback.
0: Mm. I would much rather listen to the book count than the Brownlow.
2: Yeah, me too.
0: I mean, I love footy, but the Brownlow's boring.
2: Yeah, because North Melbourne never wins.
0: Almost a killer person. We're coming up to the ABC News. Sarah Mayer Cox is with us, book club coordinator and overnight books guru. She's brought in some books as well. You were telling me before that you had a dilemma that you couldn't get all your books in a suitcase. Is that right?
2: No, I got them all in my suitcase. I've got a photo of it, but I think it was about 120 kilos and I couldn't get it into the back of my car. So I've left it in the car spot next to me in my underground parking. I'm hoping that no one runs over it.
0: Does it take up a whole car space?
2: Mm-hmm, mm-hmm. It's a pretty big suitcase. I could fit two children in it when I used to travel with it for work.
0: That's a big library.
2: Oh, yeah, but, yeah, lots left in my house still.
0: Christine in Adelaide has reminded us that Mem Fox.
2: Oh, of course.
0: Has got to be in that list.
2: Oh, of course.
0: Most definitely.
2: Yeah.
0: Anyway, we've got to wait till the weekend for the list, but we're going to go through your lists after the news and take calls as well. If you voted in the top 100 Australian books of all time, tell us what you voted for. It'd be fun. 1-300-800-222, or you can text 0437-774-774. Sarah Mayer Cox is with us, but it's news time now.
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0: This is ABC News with David Rollins. Jordan's foreign minister says it's continuing to work with mediators, including Qatar, Turkey and Egypt, to try to find a way to end the US-Israeli war on Iran. The war has been running now for more than 7 months, and the conflict has spilled over into Yemen and Saudi Arabia, where fighting has flared between the Saudis and the Iran-backed Houthis. Ayman Safadi has told the ABC's 7:30 that nothing good could come out of the war's continuation.
1: We need a peaceful solution, but that peaceful solution must ensure that international law is complied with, the stability and sovereignty of regional countries are respected, and respect for neighborly relations is entrenched. We want an answer that addresses all roots of tension, and that's what we're working with our partners on.
0: Meantime, there's been a fresh escalation in the Middle East, with a Saudi-led coalition reportedly carrying out new airstrikes on the Yemeni capital, Sana'a. The strikes have been reported by the Houthi-run broadcaster, and witnesses in Sana'a reported hearing explosions. Not long before, in a rare statement, the Saudi-led coalition urged civilians in the Houthi-controlled capital to leave the Yemeni oil company site. Ukrainian President Volodymyr Zelensky says Ukraine received no warning from its partners last night about the launch of Russian ballistic missiles that hit the capital, Kyiv. He says such intelligence data was crucial in helping save lives and that the missiles had hit civilian infrastructure. Mr. Zelensky added that Ukraine had refrained from attacking Russian energy infrastructure after US President Donald Trump announced a ceasefire on such strikes. However, he says that Russia continues to attack Ukraine's energy facilities. Swedish climate and social justice activist Greta Thunberg has joined students at a high school in the Paris suburb of Saint-Denis as France faces another day of nationwide protests. Demonstrations first erupted last month in a high school in Creteil, southeast of Paris, over a lack of staff. Class strikes, blockades and marches have since spread across the country in protests against the poor state of France's education system, with hundreds of schools closing due to damage or attacks on staff, and police resorting to tear gas and water cannon. Ms. Thunberg says the French students are setting a global example.
2: I came here to be here and support the students who are protesting to protect their basic rights. And the whole world is watching with awe, like, for these students who are fighting back, reclaiming their future that has been taken away from them.
0: Apple is poised to unveil a new suite of smart home products, including an iPad-like device that's meant to hang on walls or perch on tabletops that will showcase its AI-upgraded Siri virtual assistant. The devices will help users control doorbells, thermostats and smart locks in a market where Apple has tinkered for a decade without major success. Analysts say the devices could also include upgrades to its HomePod smart speaker and Apple TV services. An investigation is underway into security at State Parliament in New South Wales after a climate protester jumped onto the floor of the House during question time. Alexander Lewis has more.
3: The commotion broke out as Planning Minister Paul Scully spoke.
4: Cease the broadcast.
3: The Speaker, Greg Piper, suspended proceedings. Climate activists Rising Tide claimed responsibility. Mobile phone video supplied by the group shows two MPs and the usher with a black rod restraining the man. Attorney General Michael Daly condemned the stunt.
5: Some ratbag behaving in an illegal fashion.
3: Mr. Piper told MPs the breach would be reviewed. Mobile phones are banned from the public gallery and there are metal detectors at its entrance.
0: Western Australia's health minister has announced local councils will be given powers to combat the illicit tobacco trade, but has reneged on a promise to introduce a second tranche of restrictions this year. The first of two tranches of stricter tobacco laws passed Parliament in March. The government had promised to introduce the second tranche later this year. Meredith Hammett says that has now been delayed until next year due to what she says is the complex nature of the legislation.
6: Much of that illicit trade is run by organised crime. So we want to make sure that these laws are right and that they are robust and that they work.
0: And Australia has won the first cricket test against South Africa by 214 runs after bowling the hosts out for 206 on the final day in Durban.
7: ABC Radio weather update. The weather forecast for the capital for Wednesday, the 14th day of October. Partly cloudy with winds south to southeasterly, heading for a top of 18 degrees. On Thursday, partly cloudy with a top of 17. A shower or two on Friday, heading for 18. A possible shower on Saturday, heading for 20 degrees. Cloudy on Sunday, a top of 21. 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
9: What are you chuckling at, Chuckles?
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9: Okay, what you're referring to is officially called a wacky waving inflatable arm flailing tube man. Person. No, a woman wouldn't stand there all day waving her arms. We've got stuff to do. I am copying producer Kate. She does the wacky waving inflatable arm flailing tube man and I do it. Kate said, what are you talking about? I said, it's a wacky waving inflatable arm flailing tube man. Save that. We'll use it for a promo, Kate.
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11: Good morning. It's 3:06 in Tasmania, Victoria and New South Wales. It's 3:24 in South Australia, 2:24 in the Northern Territory. At 6:06 in the West, and have I missed somewhere out? Queensland. How can I forget Queensland? It's 2:06 in the mighty state of Queensland. Francis Leach with you. Sarah Mayer-Cox is with us as well on this Wednesday morning because we're heading into a weekend on our sister station, Radio National, which is listing the top 100 Australian books. It's their countdown this Saturday, 17th, and Sunday, the 18th of October, 1 p.m. to 6 p.m. Each day, Australian Eastern Daylight Savings Time. And if you voted in the countdown, I would love to hear from you. 1-300-800-222. 1-300-800-222. What book did you vote? Or books did you vote? Because you could vote for 10, Sarah. You couldn't bring yourself to reduce it to just 10.
12: I've reduced it to nearly 10 lists.
11: 10? You've got 10?
12: I think.
11: No,
12: maybe.
11: I think you've got about 20 lists, actually.
12: Okay.
11: We'll go through those. But we'd love to hear what people voted for and what they're hoping will make the list. And you can text as well, 0437 774 774. Now, you just handed me a book, a beautiful picture book. It's kind of a kid's book by Bruce Pascoe,
12: mm-hmm.
11: Young Dark Emu, which is it's beautifully presented. So this is about the Indigenous stories and history of the country.
12: Mm. So lots of people, I'm hoping that people will have Bruce Pascoe's Dark Emu, the adult version, on their list, but they may not have seen this version for young adults. And what the designers have done, extraordinary work of art, is they've taken a lot of the original source materials that Bruce used in his book for adults, and they've designed it into the most, well, as you can see, superb artifact. And that's what I love about picture books, that they are artifacts, cultural artifacts, as much as anything else. So.
11: Now, picture books are on your list, one of your lists.
12: One of them.
11: Yeah, your top 10 non-fiction picture books.
12: Okay.
11: Marie Coote?
12: Yeah, Marie Coote, Azaria. The most extraordinary book. Who thought you could turn Azaria Chamberlain's story into a picture book? Well, Marie Coote did, and she does some incredibly beautifully designed books that are Marie Coote writes a lot of books. People will be familiar with them. You often see them in bookshops around Australia, sort of not gift books. That's a pejorative term for it, but they're so beautifully designed. So the alphabet of dogs, she does one about Melbourne City. Incredible. And this book is on my list not only of non-fiction picture books but top 10 books that should have won awards. It should have won the Eve Pownell Award for non-fiction books and sadly didn't.
11: Our good friend Owen's in Sydney. He's given us a call. Hello, Owen. How are you?
13: Good morning, Francis and Sarah. I hope you're both well.
12: Hello, Owen. Lovely to hear from you.
13: Likewise. So glad to see you back in the program. I wanted to contribute to it. Actually, I didn't vote in the list because this is actually the first time I'm hearing about it. And I think I would have had problems narrowing it down too. But the two I wanted to suggest are Kate, the first one is Kate Grenville. Now, she's written a number of historical sort of fiction novels. And the one that I've read, A Room Full of Leaves, about Elizabeth MacArthur. Now, she makes some kind of... I don't agree with all her historical assertions, her fictional assertions she's made in that book. But nevertheless, she writes so beautifully and does a lot of great research on the, at that time and that era.

0: mention Thomas Keneally and Ned Keneally. They've done a great series of books about fictional convict turned investigator in colonial Australia, and I think they're really great at getting an insight into the period at the time, even though it is historical fiction.
1: Love historical fiction, though.
2: Oh, it's such a great way. Oh, Owen, we could do 5 programs just on those 3 suggestions you've made. Kate Greenberg, and I agree, lots of people will know The Secret River, and there's quite a lot of contention about the historical accuracy of her book, even though hers is fictional. But there are a lot of wonderful young adult stories that tell parallel stories but from First People's point of view, and I at the moment cannot think of them, but I will post them in the overnight's chat. And if you liked the concept of Secret River but you want something perhaps more accurate in terms of First People's understandings, I'll jot a few down for you.
1: Thanks, Owen. Always great to hear from you. 1-300-800-222 if you want to tell us what you voted for in the Radio National 100 Australian Books, Greatest Books. Give us a call. We can text 0437-774-774. Sarah Mayer Cox is with us, our book club coordinator and overnight books guru. Carol says she has a first edition of Snuggle Pot and Cuddle Pie.
2: What? What?
1: That's pretty special.
2: That would be worth a metric, you know what ton of money, I imagine.
1: Special book to have.
2: Carol, what's the provenance on that?
1: Yes. Text us more information, please, if you could have it. Send it through. 1-300-800-222 if you want to call, or 0437-774-774. Stormboy and Pewdie Blue is getting numerous mentions on the text message as well. What about your top 10 early year picture books? Now, what's the difference here? Early, is this for little people?
2: Yeah, so the history of it in 10 words or less. When the picture book category of the Children's Book Council of Australia became really popular, everybody wants to write a picture book. It turned out that a lot of people started writing what we now call picture books for older readers. And so that picture books for younger readers, the early childhood, very simple books, it was hard to compare a Sean Tan to a Pamela Allen. And people said, oh, well, the sophisticated long book is much better. And actually, it's just as difficult to create something beautiful and simple. So an example I would give is The Midnight Gang by Margaret Wilde and illustrated by the extraordinary Anne James. And you can't compare The Midnight Gang and Anne's beautiful pastel crayon illustrations and Margaret Wilde's really pared back text to something like Sean Tan's latest, which is Hometown. And thank you, Mick, for first showing me my first copy of it. And they would be in the same category. So what they did a number of years ago, the Children's Book Council separated it out. So there are picture books, or they're actually books for early childhood, the EC, and mostly they're picture books, although they sometimes can be very simple early novels. And then you can have extraordinary books like this one, Hometown, which my prediction is it will win. It'll scoop all the prizes next year.
1: So beautifully drawn.
2: Mm.
1: It really is gorgeous, isn't it?
2: And I'm hoping Australia's first Hans Christian Andersen Medal winner, which is like the little Nobel of literature, the first one was won by Robert Ingpen and Patricia Wrightson. Patricia Wrightson, of course, Nagin and the Stars and all of that. And I'm really hoping that our second Australian Hans Christian Andersen Medal winner will be Sean Tan.
1: 1-300-800-222. If you've got to tell us what you voted for on Radio National's Top 100 Australian Books of All Time, you can text as well, 0437-774-774. Somebody's texted through One Dragon's Dream.
2: Oh, yes, Peter Pavey. Oh, thank you for reminding me. Yes.
1: Tell us about that.
2: So One Dragon's Dream came out in the 70s, and his line work and his pen and ink, the cross-hatching, was just extraordinary, second to none. And it was

0: one dragon's dream. How to explain it? Counting book. You have to go and find it. Sadly, it's on my list of top 10 picture books now out of print that should be reprinted.
1: So it's out of print, that makes it dark.
0: Yeah, no, but you can find it in libraries still, school libraries, secondhand bookstores, library shelves like mine.
1: Interesting, you've got novels here. Top 10, this is your list because you couldn't break it down to just the top 10. You've got your own top 10s within the top 10. Top 10 older readers' books.
0: Yes.
1: Now, what is an older reader's book?
0: Okay, so an older reader category.
1: About our age, like old people? Like
0: no, so technically an older reader is books that suit sort of 15 to 18 to 25-year-olds. So, and at the top of my list for that, and I did bring it in, would be Isabel Carmody's The Gathering. And the cover of that book is by Anne Spud Vilas, who I hope will show up because her illustrations are beautiful. And they're books that, well, adults really can read them and love them, but they've got topics, language, ideas that 15 years and above really need
1: to coming of age books, is it?
0: Oh, yeah. So in the past, books like The Go-Between and Catcher in the Rye.
1: Looking for Elliot Brandy?
0: Oh, Looking for Elliot Brandy, of course. What Melina Marchetta. We must have at least one Melina Marchetta in the list. Yeah.
1: Well, Christos Chalkos is head on.
0: Yes.
1: Maybe a little bit older.
0: But Barracuda. Yeah, Barracuda. I would happily give that to, you know, if my sons were happy to sit through a book that thick, sadly they're not readers. Anyway, anywho, I go on having therapy about it. they try. And, I would definitely give them a book like that.
1: Barracuda's, Christos' book about the swimmer.
0: The swimmer. Yeah. I would even give them The Slap.
1: Yes, that is a great book. I wonder if that gets a top.
0: Oh, I imagine.
1: Top 20 finish for Christos?
0: Oh, I think so, yeah.
1: Maybe. Well, that's an interesting list, yeah, absolutely. And one of the other lists in here that really intrigued me is your top 10 short stories, because I think we don't give enough.
0: No.
1: Because the art of writing a good short story, Salinger was great at it, and there are a few other people who made a career out of writing really short stories.
0: And short stories.
1: Yeah.
0: Now, was it – Mick will have to check up on this for me. Ernest Hemingway's shortest story, 6 words, and it is booties for sale never used, 5.
1: That's it.
0: Yeah. And you did that make you cry? It made me cry the first time I read that short story. So I think Australia's greatest short story writer is Margot Lanigan, but she makes it onto my list for many other books. My favourite book in the world is Sea Hearts by her. But her collection, it originally came out as Black Juice and now it's been redone as Singing My Sister Down. Singing My Sister Down, I think, is the finest Australian short story ever written.
1: And is that a collection of stories that are written to be
0: short stories,
1: but to be in a book, or is it a series of short stories that have been as a compendium that have been collated to be a book?
0: She wrote a series of them. Black Juice was the first one. White Time, Red Shoes, I think. She did 3 or 4, and then what Alan and Unwin did was they sort of pulled out, or I imagine she chose the ones that she felt were the best from each one, and they re-released it as Singing My Sister Down because that was the strongest story, short story from that whole series of books.
1: Sarah May Cox is with us, book club coordinator now, overnight books guru, talking about her list within the list. So she hasn't been able to do a top 10 Australian books, but she's done 10 lists of different books that she would vote for. What is a verse novel? You've got your top 10 verse novels here.
0: Verse novel, Francis. Right.
1: I know, I'm
0: verse
1: learning
0: novel
1: all the time.
0: 101. Okay, so you can take the girl out of the classroom, but clearly you can't take the classroom out of the girl. So a verse novel is really just a novel, but instead of it being told in prose, it's told in verse, and it's usually free verse. So Lorraine Marwood, Vale Lorraine Marwood, we lost Australia's greatest literary poet for children not long ago, and she won the inaugural Prime Minister's Prize for her book called Star Jumps, and she taught us that poetry doesn't have to be rhymey, rhymey, metery, metery. You can have free verse. So Jinx is probably my favourite free verse novel by Margaret Wilde. I imagine Margaret Wilde, we've already heard her name a few times come up on screen before, and I imagine she will be in the top 100 list. Old Pig is hers. Motorbill and the Lovely Caroline, Jenny Angel, extraordinary writer.
1: Somebody's texted through about another picture book that you're probably familiar with, King Pig by Nick Bland.
0: Yes.
1: Tell us about that.
0: Oh, Nick Bland, of course. Surely he'll... Well, I would have to do a list of my top 10 favourite Nick Blands. Pig the Pug. Now, Nick Bland comes as a bit of a trio with Aaron Blaby and, oh, there's another one. They're all very, very naughty boys. Some of them may or may not have gone to school in Bendigo, where I lived for a number of years. And that, yes, they were very naughty, but luckily they channeled their mischievous evil powers for good, and they write extraordinarily funny, and they're rhyming books. So Don't Let the Piranha Eat the Banana, I think, is one of them. Anyway, the theme of the books is piranhas and bananas. Yes. So if you're going to do rhyme, you've got to be a Dr. Seuss. You've got to absolutely hit your mark. You cannot, if you set up a certain meter, you cannot stray from that meter at all. The only person that's allowed to do that is Maxine Benabar-Clarke, who's on my list of verse novels, and we're actually doing her latest one, Sagittarius Rising, next week in my book club, and I'm going to be thrilled to introduce verse novels to little readers.
1: Excellent. Sarah Mia Cox is with us, our book club coordinator and overnight books guru, talking about her list within the list. So she's got her own lists of 10 favourite different categories ahead of this weekend's Top 100 Australian Book Countdown. What is it, your top 10 series books? Is that like a serialisation of a character and a setting? So you would see that a lot in crime fiction, wouldn't you?
0: Oh, absolutely, yeah. So there was a bit of a joke in the children's lit community a few years ago about the trilogy. So John Marsden's trilogy, Tomorrow When the War Began, except it turned into about 12 books, and then he wrote a second series called The Ellie Chronicles, where he followed the character Ellie. And the great joke is it's Isabel Carmody, who started writing the Ober Newton series in, well, I think I was pregnant with a child, so that was 30 years ago, and it was going to be a trilogy, but she fell in love with the story so much that I think there's 7 or 8 of them now, and it maybe took her 20 or 30 years to write the series. So there are one of the best ones is Catherine Jinks' Pagan's Crusade series, told in the first person about this little boy called Pagan, who's a street urchin at the time of the Crusades.
1: Wow.
0: And he ends up being a squire to a Knight Templar. And it's written in the first person. It's punchy, it's fast, it's a great way of teaching history. I cannot believe someone hasn't picked it up and turned it into an ABC series.
1: It's been so much fun talking to you. Where are you going to be listening? You're going to be glued to the radio all weekend.
0: I'm doing a pottery workshop, so I will be making everybody listen to it in the pottery workshop, and then I'm going to a 100th birthday party. I may or may not have it in my ear, listening, shrieking with excitement in the corner.
1: It's going to be fun, and I really appreciate you making the effort to come in and talk to us about your lists among the lists.
0: Thanks.
1: Sarah Mia Cox, our book club coordinator and overnight book guru with us here on ABC Radio Overnights and the Top 100 Australian Book Countdown this Saturday and Sunday on our sister station Radio National from 1 p.m. to 6 p.m. Australian Eastern Daylight Saving Time, counting down as voted by Australian listeners, their Top 100 Australian books. Very exciting. 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

0: This is Overnights with Francis Leach.
1: Hi, Benjamin Law here. I recently sat down with world-famous political pundit Anthony Scaramucci. Anthony worked for Donald Trump during his first term as president before he was told, "You're fired." But that is only a tiny part of his story.
2: I didn't even know how to dress. I mean, I think I went to my first job interview at Goldman, and the Goldman partner told me I looked like a young Italian undertaker from Brooklyn.
1: Hear the story of the Mooch, Trump, and his Long Island childhood by searching for Conversations on ABC Listen.
3: ABC Radio Overnights, Francis Leach with you. I hope you're well. I hope you're having a good morning, whatever you're doing. We'd like to talk tech with our good friend Danny Gourog, futurist and technologist, and he's regularly with us to talk about things that are happening. There's so much happening in the world of tech all of the time. G'day, Danny. How are you? Welcome back to the program.
4: Yeah, g'day. Thanks for having me again, Francis.
3: Now, one story that I saw, and it sort of like had my eyes sort of like popping out of my head, was this story out of France where around 80 supermarkets, they reported, had their fridge temperature tampered with, so hacked, forcing the temperature through the roof, obviously ruining the produce inside. But it seems like an unusual, but when you think about it, a really effective, if you're going to want to create trouble somewhere, a really effective form of digital harassment.
4: Totally. I saw this story as well. And, you know, we hear about cyber attacks all the time. Obviously, we had just recently the OpenAI sort of hacking into the government, the federal government systems here. And they're kind of a little bit boring. Okay, yeah, they steal some data. But this one I thought was just a lot more novel, a lot more interesting. So as you say, all of these fridges are controlled by a sophisticated system, which is actually not run by the supermarket. It's a third party that runs the system. And these hackers managed to get into the cooling systems of these fridges. And it wasn't just for one chain of supermarket. It was for about three or four different chains of supermarket who all use this type of fridge.

0: and they got into these freezers and they raised the temperature up for about six hours, which basically just broke and ruined all the produce. And so it's a very practical application of hacking. And I think there's been questions, can my fridge at home get hacked? And the answer is no, because your fridge is probably not online. But I think it's interesting, think about all the things that you have in your home and all the physical security things that businesses have that are connected to the internet. And you can think about hackers getting into some of those systems, whether it's camera systems or security systems or, sprinkler systems and wasting water. I don't know, the mind boggles. But it's a good reminder, I think, for everyone just to think about security, make sure passwords are up to date, make sure anything that is connected to the internet has the latest version of firmware. And I think one of the big changes now with all of these new AI models, Claude and Open ChatGPT, they've got very sophisticated models that can hack lots of systems that otherwise wouldn't have been hacked. So, this is going to become more and more of an issue as we go forward. And I think this is a great example of, all right, well, what does that hack mean if it happens in the real world? What are the consequences?
1: Yeah, so just reading the story again, in the French example, the supermarket retailer affected was La Mousqueterie, which has about 150 mm-hmm. franchise stores, including Intermarché, which is the really big one in the southwest of France. And it pushed the temperature up to 50 degrees Celsius. Look, I didn't know a fridge could go turn into a heater. So what is going on there? But it just also shows the asymmetrical nature of the sorts of attacks that might occur, whether it's a state actor, for instance, if the Russians were deciding to punish France for supporting Ukraine in the war, rather than sending a bunch of missiles into Paris, just turn the temperature up in French fridge supermarkets and you're causing enough havoc get noticed as well. So these are different sorts of ways that we need to consider how the world works these days.
0: 100%. I think it's another reminder for people in business to take cybersecurity really, really seriously. Apparently, there was a team of researchers who published about a vulnerability in this. It's called the Danfoss refrigeration controller. There was someone who published a vulnerability and a hidden authentication mechanism in these refrigeration controllers. And obviously, the team at Danfoss didn't address that, or the supermarkets didn't roll out the patches. We don't know all the details, but like I said, it's easier than ever to hack these systems now with these new AI models. And so it's a good warning to make sure that you are up to date with all of your security stuff, make sure things are passed, make sure passwords are up to date. And ultimately, I think, if things don't need to be online, maybe you can take them offline and they'd be even safer. But I think this is what's coming. Think about all of the technology in cars, for example. My Tesla is connected to the internet all the time. What would happen if a hacker could get into a Tesla system and they could track where you are, where you've been. They could see what the cameras see all the time. And then ultimately, they could manipulate the self-driving software and to make the wrong decision. So, it's a good warning that we're living in the future.
1: Indeed. In fact, a recent episode of Four Corners on ABC TV looked at the BYD model of cars here in Australia and examples of the ability to easily hack into their systems, even as a third party sitting somewhere close by with a laptop and a connection and the right knowledge. And it was quite frightening about what was available, what sort of information was available, and how much control they could take of your car. And it didn't seem like there was much oversight on the importation of these cars relative to what the technology was and how it operated.
0: A couple of things I've heard. There are army bases around the world where you're not allowed to have to drive Chinese cars into because of exactly what you've said. The ability for these cars to be hacked. There's an example. I think DJI drones are banned in America for the purposes of they're Chinese drones and the American government doesn't want them flying around. So there's lots of implications with all of this hacking and cyber attacks. And like I said, I think it's going to be a big issue going forward.
1: Now, other products in the home which are about to be available, and this is the Apple Welcome Home. Now, Apple have found a new way to repackage and repurpose its already established products, whether it's iPhone or its iPad, and now it's giving us the Welcome Home. What is it and how does it work, Danny?
0: Well, it's not actually, it hasn't actually been released. It's actually scheduled to be released tonight around midnight. The home is one of these spaces that really hasn't been conquered by any of the big brands. Google, Apple, Amazon, they've all had products that live in the home. You know, the Apple call it a HomePod, basically a smart speaker system. Google have something similar. And these are things that you can say, hey, Dingus, you know, what's the weather, or set a reminder or call someone. So these things have been around for a while, and basically what they are is glorified alarm clocks and radios. I use mine. I've got one in the bathroom, and I tell it to turn on ABC Jazz when I get in the shower, and it does that pretty reliably. But there is, again, technology coming into the home. So we've got smart doorbells, you've got camera systems, you've got most new heating control systems are remote controlled. And so I think this is the first real push we're seeing from Apple to try to kind of wrap all that into a standard interface that people can use on their phone. But this is a new device that's going to be in the home. Apparently, this thing's going to have a screen, a small screen. I don't know if you remember the old iMac, the white iMac that was on a silver arm and had a floating screen. Do you remember that one?
1: I think I had one of those.
0: Yeah, so the rumour is that this thing is going to look like a small version of that. It's going to have a screen that moves around. It'll be largely driven by voice, and it will be able to connect to all the things in your home. So cameras, there's a rumour that they're going to launch this in partnership with a few other brands like LG. So you'll be able to buy these components that you put around your house, light switches, light cameras, and it'll all connect nicely into this sort of Apple ecosystem called Home. Well, it's called Apple HomeKit is what it's called. So we don't know. There's also... You go.
1: Any idea of what they're looking to retail it at? Will people be paying for this thing?
0: I don't know. I mean, I think, you know, my guess is it'll be under $1,000, probably more than $500, but under $1,000. They'll also have a cheaper... They have a HomePod, which they already sell now, HomePod Mini. Apparently, there's a revamped version of that that's going to have Siri AI, which is their latest version of Siri, on it. I can see... As you get used to talking to these voice assistants, whether it's Siri AI, whether it's open, you know, ChatGPT, having them around is very handy. So I can see that having a new version of a HomePod or something I can talk to an AI assistant is going to be pretty convenient. So I think they're going to be compelling. They haven't updated these things in like 5 years. So let's see if they really get behind it and continue shipping updates to it. But I'm excited. Obviously, anything new at Apple is exciting for me. So the next time we chat, I may have one and I can give you a product review. How's that?
1: That's a great idea. Danny Gorog, our technologist and futurist, is with us here on ABC Radio Overnights. Just on that, though, the vertical integration of the interface. So what I mean by that is, you know, if you've got an Apple product, but you might have a different product that is from a different manufacturer, there's no reason technically why they can't speak to each other, but the different companies put firewalls up or barriers up so that they can't, so that you stay within the company garden? Is that what we're going to get from this?
0: No. I actually think it's been, the way this home automation has evolved is a little bit different to that. And mostly what happens now is if you buy a product that is smart home enabled, it will be compatible with the two or three different systems. Now, there is also a system called Matter, M-A-T-T-E-R, which is almost like a standard system that all of these platform operators have agreed on. And so there is a lot of cross-compatibility. So, for example, I use a system called Control 4, and that is that I can control via Home, or I can control that via the Google ecosystem. So there is actually quite a lot of compatibility in this home environment. I think the thing that Apple will do better is I think the product will be really polished. A lot of people who have got iPhones have large iPhone photo collections. And one of the really nice things that I have, I've got one of the Google Home products in my room, in my bedroom, which has all these. It displays all my photos, which I just think is lovely. And I think Apple are going to bring this screen is going to be able to hook into your Apple Photos, and it'll be able to show you photos that are relevant for the day or the birthday. And I think that's a nice way to kind of live with all these photos you take, which you never look at on your phone. So there is interoperability. I think that will continue because there's a lot of complexity

0: in the home with the technology. And I think it'll be interesting to see what Apple's take on it is.
1: Yeah, I look forward to seeing that. Will it also offer you the option to go manual at a certain point? So if you don't want your home to be run by a certain the technology for a period of time, for instance, you might have some visitors staying in your home. You don't want them to access all of your things, whether you can switch it off for a bit and then switch it back on so that they might have to turn the lights on themselves and use the remote control for the TV while they're there.
0: Yeah, 100%. But I got to tell you, when you have a smart home, it's pretty convenient. Like when I get into bed, one switch, all the lights go off. And the kids are living lights on all the time. So one switch, I turn them all off. I can remote control the air conditioning and stuff from when I'm coming home and it's too hot or too cold, I can turn it on. It's pretty convenient. It's pretty nice way to live.
1: Can you turn the remote turn off your children when they're getting scratchy late at night?
0: I can. I can put screen time on their phones.
1: Good move. Good to talk to you, my friend. It's always fascinating to hear what's going on because it's happening all the time and it's happening at light speed, and we appreciate your knowledge and insight into it.
0: Good. Thanks, Brandon.
1: Danny Gorog there, technologist, futurist, talking to us about the world of technology here on ABC Radio Overnights.
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3: 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I'd just be sneezing. I have a friendship circle. We just go around with different clothes. And I put one on to go to Kiama on Friday and suddenly I had this reaction. And then I just remembered, oh, this was a dress from my friend with three cats. The immunity hasn't lasted.
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1: ABC Radio Overnights, Francis with you on this Wednesday morning. And it's time to look skyward with our dear friend, Dr. Martin George, astronomer, speaker and writer, to talk about what's in our night sky. And he joins us again this morning. Hello, Martin. How are you?
5: Good morning, Francis. I'm very well, thank you. How are you?
1: I'm okay. Looking at the night sky, why no moon of Venus? What is happening?
5: Well, yes, indeed. That's a question that's often asked, and people at the planetarium say, why doesn't Venus have a moon? I give the kids, especially at the planetarium, a question and answer time at the end of each show, and some of them read that Mercury and Venus both don't have a moon, and it's surprising that Venus doesn't have a moon, because Venus is a very similar planet in terms of size, at least, to the Earth. In no other way, really. It's a terrible place in terms of trying to land there, or you'd never send people there. It's a temperature of about 450 degrees all the time on the surface of Venus, with a temperature pressure of 90 times that of the Earth's atmospheric pressure. So it is different in those ways, but it's a similar planet in size. But people have often wondered, why doesn't it have a moon? Well, some recent research that's been led by Stephen Kane of the University of California at Riverside, and all in a published paper, has pointed out that we wouldn't expect to see a moon of Venus today, even if one had formed billions of years ago. And the physics behind all of this is very interesting. Just as our moon is gradually moving away from the Earth, a Venusian moon billions of years ago would have also done the same. But that's where the similarity ends, because Venus's thick atmosphere was slowing the planet's rotation down. Now it's rotating so slowly, it rotates once every 243 Earth days, compared with 24 hours for the Earth. And this would have caused any moon to gradually move back toward the planet and eventually collide with it. So if a moon had actually existed, it would not exist today. It would have collided with Venus and been destroyed in that collision. But many astronomers centuries ago thought they saw a moon of Venus through their telescopes. And this is a really interesting story in the history of astronomy, Francis. It included the great Jean-Dominique Cassini, who was the first director of the Paris Observatory, and other significant astronomers who thought they could see either a point of light next to Venus that they assumed was its moon through their telescopes, and even in many cases a duplicate of the planet Venus in terms of its crescent shape, or its otherwise whatever other phase it head, because Venus goes through a sequence of phases as it moves around the Sun. Right now, in fact, it's on our side of the Sun, and if you took a look at Venus through a telescope in the evenings at the moment, you see it looking like a beautiful thin crescent.

0: Cape, because mostly the nighttime side is facing toward us. And so these astronomers thought they could see a duplicate. In other words, another crescent Venus right next to Venus. It wasn't a crescent Venus, but was a crescent moon of Venus. And it's interesting to think about why they might have done this. The very last observation of Saturn's supposed moon was made in January 1768 from the Copenhagen Observatory in Denmark. And for any of our listeners who've been to Copenhagen on their holidays, they might have seen the round tower in the town, which was actually the observatory tower. And the director of the Copenhagen Observatory thought that he saw a moon of Venus from there as well. But we now think that it was all caused by reflections within their telescope optics, possibly a reflection of Venus against the cornea of their eye as well. Because Venus is so brilliant, you know, you get these spurious reflections that make it look like there's a second object there. So nobody's ever reported seeing it since 1768, and that's why it doesn't actually exist. But an amazing episode in astronomical history. But anyway, back to the main story. No, there is no moon of Venus. Certainly nothing significant anyway. There could be a tiny object orbiting Venus, or maybe a few centimetres across or something like that. But there's no major moon, and there wouldn't be.
1: And if we sort of break it back down to first principles here, Dr. Martin George, moons orbiting planets, how did that actually happen? What do we understand about how these huge bodies of matter ended up orbiting planets in our solar system and in galaxies beyond? What made that happen?
0: Well, it's a very interesting question, actually. And, of course, one possible way in which this could happen is when the planets themselves were forming, not every particle, not every bit of rock or whatever actually moved together to form the planet and remained in orbit around it. And if we know, for example, that Saturn has hundreds of moons going right down to about the minimum size we can see at the moment, which is something like a kilometre across. And indeed, Saturn's rings are made up of billions of pieces of ice, possibly from a moon that actually broke up a long time ago. So there is a possibility, in many cases, that the moons formed as the planets were forming, and it's material that didn't actually go into forming the planet. But in the case of our moon, it's very interesting because our moon is quite large in comparison with the typical moons of planets. It's one of the largest moons in the solar system, orbiting a terrestrial planet, the Earth. It's only about 13,000 kilometres across. And when you look at the physics of that, it's hard to explain how the moon formed all those several billion years ago. But the theory about how our moon formed is really fairly widely accepted, that an object crashed into the moon, an object something like the size of Mars, crashed into the Earth, the still forming Earth, billions of years ago, knocked some bits off, basically. This is a basic, crude sort of summary of what happened. And the bits went into orbit around the Earth and came together to form the moon. And that's how we think our moon was formed, because it's hard to explain it in any other way. And certainly the rocks that have been brought back by the Apollo astronauts certainly don't contradict that theory, although over the ages there have been various other ideas. In fact, I can remember when I was at school, I was taught by my teacher that one of the leading theories about the formation of the moon is that it just became detached from the forming Earth and left a huge area which is now the Pacific Ocean. But that is certainly not what we think today, and that collision theory is the leading one at the moment, quite a dramatic one. So a couple of different ways that moons could be formed.
1: Now, back to things happening today, there are great pictures of Mars emerging. Tell us about what's actually delivering these pictures, and what are we seeing?
0: Well, actually, we've had some amazing pictures over the years from the surface of Mars, Francis. And in fact, some of the best have been taken by the rovers that have landed there over the years. Spirit and Opportunity some years ago, Curiosity and Perseverance more recently. But the picture that's captured everybody's attention recently is one of the most amazing pictures that's ever come back from the Martian surface. It's a sunrise picture from the surface of Mars looking over to hills which are showing structures of soft material that have been shaped by wind erosion. And the picture hasn't been color corrected.

0: just it's taken as it was exactly seen by the camera, without colour balance being applied, and so it doesn't really look like the classic pictures of Mars you see with the red dust in front of the rover and so on. But like so many pictures from the Martian surface, the quality is not dissimilar to a picture taken on Earth's surface. One of the best to come back from the Martian surface, I'm sure, but there have been thousands of others. And this particular one, this sunrise picture, looking over to the hills, well, I'm going to have it as computer wallpaper on my laptop because it's so beautiful. And anybody who wants to look at that, you've only got to Google NASA sunrise picture from Mars and you'll find it very quickly. Recently released and an amazing picture. And although that spacecraft, that lander called Curiosity, is in the news because of this wonderful picture, Curiosity's been there for quite some years now, since 2012. It's in the news, but the other operating rover on Mars called Perseverance, which landed on the red planet in 2021, has set a record. They've set that record last weekend, just a few days ago. Up until the 11th of October, it had driven a total distance of 45.22 kilometres across the Martian surface.
1: Wow.
0: And it beats the previous record set by an earlier rover called Opportunity, of 45.16 kilometres. And isn't it remarkable, Francis, that we've got a spacecraft that's been there on the surface, a rover, since 2021, and another one since 2012, both of which are still working pretty well and moving across the surface, taking pictures, taking measurements, and sending back information about the past of Mars, because we can learn a lot by studying the rocks on Mars. And we're now quite sure, basically, that Mars did have liquid water on the surface at one stage a very, very long time ago. And one of the big studies on Mars about Mars is why that liquid water is no longer there. We know it can't support liquid water anymore because of the temperature and pressures on the surface. But Mars clearly has changed into the way it is today. And there's a long history of what's happened on Mars with the atmosphere gradually disappearing. So, and that other spacecraft I mentioned, Opportunity, survived for nearly 15 years and sent back some important data and great pictures. So there's been a lot of success from the United States, from NASA, with those Mars missions in recent years, recent decades, I should say, a couple of decades.
1: Extraordinary stuff. And I'm still spooked by the George Wayne theatrical rock production of War of the Worlds. Whenever you talk about water on Mars and the chance of anything coming from Mars are 1 million to 1 and all that sort of stuff.
0: Oh, yes. Isn't that a wonderful story?
1: I know, H.G. Wells, but I remember listening to that under my pillow, you know, as a kid, listening to it on my cassette recorder, you know, scaring the bajunga out of myself to the sound of David Essex singing those songs and acting the story for all the worlds.
0: Yeah, the accompanying narration is quite spooky in a way, isn't it?
1: Nobody would first believe. All that sort of stuff. Who was the narrator? Yes. Was it Richard Burton? It was Richard Burton.
0: It might be Richard Burton. I think the musician was somebody called Wayne Thomas or G. Wayne Thomas or something like that. Something like that. And I remember, I've got the LP actually, the original LP.
1: Excellent.
0: Of that. It was so popular. I think it was a 2 LP set.
1: It was. Oh dear. All right, before we go, we can dive into those songs. I think Justin Hayward from the Moody Blues sang the big hit from it too. The night sky tonight, when we look up to the sky, right. What are we looking
0: at? What we've got out there at the moment, lovely view of the sky, moonless sky. So we've got a beautiful starry sky without the moon having so much light that it stops us viewing the fainter stars. The moon isn't there at all. We've got the constellation of Orion in the northeastern sky, about halfway up the sky, and that's that one with the three stars in a row in the middle that make it so recognisable because they form Orion's belt and the base of the saucepan shape, which we see upright from here in Australia. We've got Mars rising soon. You won't see Mars in the morning sky at the moment, but in a little while it will be rising over there in the eastern sky, followed not long afterwards by Jupiter. If you wait up a little bit longer, you'll have two planets over there in the east. We've also got Saturn over there in the northwest as well, about halfway up the sky. And I'm always encouraging people to have a look at Saturn through a telescope, even if it's a fairly small telescope, because you can see the rings. But at the moment, the rings are almost edge-on, as seen from Earth. And they appear to be a sort of a white line dividing Saturn into two. But if you see it looking like that and you think, oh, it doesn't look much good, does it? You are seeing the rings there, but almost edge on. And if you have another look in coming years, the tilt of the rings will be changing. So you'll get a much better view of Saturn's rings through your telescope next year and the year after. Swinging around to the south, we've got the Southern Cross over to the left of south, a bit more to the southeast with the pointers over to the right, and the Southern Cross is almost upside down. But do bear in mind that if you're in the more northern regions of Australia, you'll find that the Southern Cross is not in the sky at all, because it's so low down for us, but below the horizon if you're too far north, way up in places like Queensland and Northern Territory. But have a look to the south. Low down for the Southern Cross, upside down. So plenty to watch, and the Milky Way stretching sort of across the eastern sky. It's not the brightest part of the Milky Way, though. The best part of the Milky Way is overhead in our evenings in winter and early spring, when we have the centre of the galaxy that's so easy to see. But you might be able to pick out the Milky Way, and certainly the long line of stars that runs from Orion round to the Southern Cross, which very roughly, but not exactly, traces the line of the Milky Way.
1: Martin, always great to chat with you, and we'll do it again soon.
0: I look forward to that, Francis. Bye for now.
1: Dr. Martin George, our astronomer, with us here on ABC Radio Overnights, taking a look at the night sky, at photos from Mars, and why Venus doesn't have a moon. Here on ABC Radio Overnights, hope you're having a great morning wherever you are across the country. And coming up after the news, something very, very special. Martha Reeves, of Martha Reeves and the Vandellas. She's made her first solo album in 22 years. And she's going to speak with me about it. A great conversation about her time at Motown, at those heady, heady days of the 60s when she was dancing in the street, and what she's been doing since. So I look forward to that conversation here on ABC Radio Overnight. That's coming your way next, as is the news, after a bit of karate boogaloo grooving us towards the latest news bulletin.

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0: ABC News with David Rowlands. There's been a fresh escalation in the Middle East with a Saudi-led coalition reportedly carrying out new airstrikes on the Yemeni capital, Sana'a. Eliza Getzey has the latest.
1: The strikes have been reported by Houthi-run broadcaster Al Masira, and witnesses in Sana'a reported hearing explosions. Not long before, in a rare statement, the Saudi-led coalition urged civilians in the Houthi-controlled capital to leave the Yemeni oil company site. Houthi officials appeared to anticipate an attack, the oil company saying its storage facilities were empty. After the warning, a Houthi military spokesman said any Saudi attack on Sana'a would be met with a firm and painful response in Riyadh. The back-and-forth threats come as Saudi Arabia investigates how its air defences failed to intercept a barrage of missiles and drones from the Houthis, including an attack on Riyadh's airport on Saturday that killed at least 13 people.
0: Yemeni's Houthi-run health

0: Ministry says two people are being killed in an attack on an oil company in the Red Sea port of Hodeidah. It's blaming Saudi Arabia for the strike. There has been no immediate Saudi confirmation. Politicians from across the spectrum have condemned the proposed live streaming of a US execution. With more on this story, here's political reporter Lexi Junawick.
1: US Defence Secretary Pete Hegseth has said the execution of mass shooter Nedal Malik Hassan would be available for the public to watch in December, while the E-Safety Commission has revealed it can't prevent the execution of the mass shooter from being broadcast on Australian screens. Concern from federal politicians has been widespread. Labor frontbencher Murray Watt says the plan is absolutely disgusting.
2: I couldn't believe that it was real.
1: As Shadow Foreign Affairs Minister Ted O'Brien urges the government to look at every possible lever to ensure that it is not live streamed. The Greens have demanded the Prime Minister call US President Donald Trump to lobby against the proposed live stream.
0: A flight from Greece to Germany has landed safely in Nuremberg after a cockpit hijack alert prompted the German Air Force to scramble two fighter jets. Corendon Airlines blamed the alert on a malfunction and said no emergency situation occurred, and that at no point were the passengers, flight crew or aircraft in any danger. The incident on the Boeing 737-800, which had departed from the Greek island of Corfu, forced a brief suspension of operations at Nuremberg Airport, the plane's scheduled destination, with flights later returning to normal. A German Air Force spokesperson said two Eurofighter jets scrambled from Neuburg Air Base in southern Germany and accompanied the passenger jet until it landed. The man accused of crashing a car into a group of rugby league fans in Newcastle has been charged with further offences over the alleged incident. Indica Bambrick Samara Singh is facing eight additional charges after allegedly driving into the crowd of sporting fans on October the 3, the day before the NRL Grand Final against the Sydney Roosters. The 18-year-old now stands accused of 17 offences, including four counts of dangerous driving occasioning grievous bodily harm. Samara Singh is currently on bail and is due to face court again tomorrow. A bill to establish the second largest national park in New South Wales has been introduced to Parliament 3 years after the government committed to the proposal. Samuel O'Brien has more on this story.
3: The Great Koala National Park was a key Labor promise during the 2023 state election campaign. Running along the state's mid-north coast, it combines 476,000 hectares of state forest, crown land and existing national parks, and is designed to protect more than 100 threatened species. To fund the park, the Minns government plans on selling carbon credits generated by ending logging in the region. That proposal is yet to be approved by the Clean Energy Regulator.
0: Turning to sport, and Australia has won the first cricket test against South Africa in Durban by 214 runs on the back of brilliant performances by Matthew Renshaw and Josh Hazlewood. Ben Cameron wraps up the test.
4: Needing 6 wickets to win on the final day, South Africa showed early resistance before Josh Hazlewood bowled Australia to victory. Hazlewood taking a career-best 6 for 49 and passing Brett Lee to move into 8th all-time on the Australian Test wicket-taker list. Australia recovering from a shaky 6 for 124 on the first morning. The man behind the turnaround was Matt Renshaw, who scored 190 and 82, as well as taking his first 2 Test wickets. He claimed man of the match honours. Ben Cameron, ABC News, Durban.
0: And that brings you up to date with the latest ABC News. More in 1 hour's time.
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6: The weather forecast for the capital for Wednesday, the 14th day of October. Partly cloudy with winds south to southeasterly, heading for a top of 18 degrees. On Thursday, partly cloudy with a top of 17. A shower or two on Friday, heading for 18. A possible shower on Saturday, heading for 20 degrees. Cloudy on Sunday, a top of 21. 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
1: Good morning. 6 minutes past four in New South Wales, Victoria and Tasmania. 3:06 in the great state of Queensland. 24 to 4 in South Australia. 24 to 3 in the Northern Territory. And 1:06 in the Wild West out in Western Australia. Coming up in a moment, something really special. It's not every day that you get to speak to your heroes. I've been lucky enough to do a bit of my time as a broadcaster. And that old adage, never meet your heroes, I reckon that's rubbish. Because most of the time, they're awesome people to talk to. Sometimes they're not. I'm looking at you, Billy Corgan from the Smashing Pumpkins. In this very studio, he and I had a stand-up fight. I grabbed him and kicked him out because he's such a ship's anchor. But not Martha Reeves. Not Martha Reeves from Martha Reeves and the Vandellas. Now 84 years old, still going strong, still touring, and has just made her first record in 22 years. And I had the great privilege of speaking to her, and we're going to hear part of that conversation, the first part of that conversation, in just a moment.

0: I think you always were. What about working with Fred Schneider from the B-52s? What was that like?
1: Oh, it was wonderful. That was beautiful. Another beautiful surprise. But Fred blessed me by being present and being my presenter when I was elected into the Rock and Roll Hall of Fame.
0: Yeah.
1: So this is like a thank you to Fred and I love expressed. Because I didn't know he was going to do this. I didn't know it was going to be as wonderful as it is. And I hope his fans forgive him for singing with me. Because he made that particular disco hit remix exciting. More exciting than before.
0: It's wonderful. It truly is. Searching's your first album in two decades. Why did now feel like the right time to get back in the studio and record again?
1: I had a dream to be produced by a genius who could bring the music back to my heart and to my life, because we were sitting a little dormant and wondering what to do next. And God sent Chris Rowe. I know he did, because he said he had observed our 25th anniversary special where Murray Wells opened up singing a little bit of her song, and I followed her immediately on that show singing a little bit of my song. And Chris saw that. And it's amazing. I appreciate that influence. I appreciate the fact that he was listening, but with help. He thought it might have been a little thoughtless of them not to give Mary and Martha all of their song on that special, but they were interested in other things like Michael Jackson landing in a helicopter and coming on the show, and Adam Ant there singing one of the Supremes hits. So it's a lot of excitement going on. But that was a special time that it entered into a young man who said he'd do something about it. And here I am. I can't tell it all. It would be a sin to tell it all, but I'm delighted and thrilled.
0: Were you nervous
1: and
0: at all?
1: Timing, you couldn't find a better timing than this my life.
0: Were you nervous at all going back into the studio? I mean, is there ever a fear that, wow, I've been doing this my whole life, but it's been a while, and can I still get there? Can I still find that place where I'm happy, when I'm really expressing myself, when I'm in the moment? Or did it just walk back in and, wow, yeah, of course.
1: I've been recording every moment of my life. Everything didn't make network. But I've been in studio, I've been recording, and it shows on this new album. It's an experienced album. I've used a lot of the lessons I learned from listening to my fellow artists who have gone on. I got bits of some of the things I learned from Della Reese. I got bits in my delivery that shows that I really love Nancy Wilson. I've got a few things in my exercises singing these songs that I learned from Lena Horne and Gloria Lynn and Della Reese. Oh, I could keep going. Donna Washington, Sarah Vaughan, Ella Fitzgerald, great women. And I appreciate any music attempt. I appreciate any chance to get in studio and record. And I do it regularly. I don't just wait until there's a session called or for someone else to come. I take my own songs and I go in studio myself. I'm able to do that and keep things working. I've always wanted to work this way and keep music recorded and keep working and studying music and learning how to do this.
0: Do you feel very much a responsibility or like a part of that legacy of those great women you talk about, Ella and Nina Simone and all the great women you worked with at Motown as well, to carry the torch of that that tradition, that heritage, that incredible contribution to music?
1: I'm part of it. Do I know? I know who I am.
0: Absolutely. You're very much part of it. Can I talk about those days when you go back to Motown and you go back to Detroit in the 1960s? Can you paint a picture for me what it was like for the young Martha Reeves, having moved from Alabama to Motor City, like so many families from the South moving north for job opportunities and maybe a chance to make a life? What are your memories of that time as a young woman?
1: Well, I was 3 years old after we arrived in Detroit and went to my grandfather's church. He had the first Metropolitan AME church in Detroit. And being taken to church and learning to sing gospel, it was never a time when I wasn't singing or wasn't.

0: present in music. That was how we entertained. We didn't have TV in my earlier childhood. So we studied when Dad took his guitar down from the wall and practiced. So I'm carrying the torch of my parents. Mom wanted to be a blues singer, but after 12 children and EJ, her husband, he played the guitar and they sang for their own pleasure. So that satisfied their artistry and they passed the torch to me. So I'm carrying Mom and Dad with every thought and every movement, how wonderful they were.
1: And you got that job at Motown. Remind us about how that happened and what those early days were like when you walked in the door there and you were pretty on the reception desk. You know, you've got this incredible hit factory right there. You were in the center of all that as a younger person. That was pretty heady times, huh?
0: I was given a card by William Stevenson after performing at the Greystone Ballroom. I had won a contest and my reward was three nights in the biggest nightclub in my neighborhood. I'll put it that way. It might have been the biggest one in the city, but the 20 grand was the first place that I performed. And William Stevenson, A&R director, Hitsville, USA, better known as Motown, gave me a card and said, "You have talent, come to Hitsville, USA." I looked at that card, I saw Mary Wells on it with a song called "You Beat Me to the Punch."
2: You beat me to the punch.
0: There was Eddie Holland on there with a song called Jamie.
3: Jamie. Jamie. Song about Jamie.
0: There was Marv Johnson on there.
4: You got what it takes to set my soul on fire. Whoa, oh yeah. You got what it takes for me.
0: With a song called You Got What It Takes. All of this was on a little small business card, and he left it with me. And said, "Come to Hitsville, you have talent." So I took the card. Instead of calling to make an appointment, I didn't know the process. I didn't know how to go about doing that. The next day, Monday, I showed up. And there he was in that office with the telephone ringing and him running out of the room, the little tiny room off the reception area, saying, "Answer this phone. I'll be right back." Not even, "Hello, how you doing? This is the A&R department," of what I was about. I took that phone and I started answering, and musicians were calling, asking the times of their sessions. There was the most favorable phone call was from Gladys Horton of the Marvelettes. She was calling to see what duty she had to do at her new recording company. She had just been added to the Motown roster. And she said, "Who is this?" We had a wonderful conversation. She said, "I'm coming to see who you are because you're the first person that's ever answered the phone and gave me any information." I said, "Okay, come on." And I invited her to her studio. And it was a wonderful place to be. That was an exciting place. Everybody in there was making music. Everybody, they had like 12 guys in one office. And they all were asking for permission and getting on the list to use the spinet piano that was in their office, little tiny place, little tiny office. And that's where I met Stevie Wonder, in that little tiny office. It was a great place to be in Hitsville, USA. It was like, it's more fun to me than Disney World.
1: Yeah, the center of the universe. I mean, it is the most amazing experience. I mean, you had that band, the Funk Brothers, these incredible players, like just making...
0: They were found. They were found just like I was. William Stevenson and Ivy Hunter and... the guys would go and find musicians and bring them back, just like I was found and brought there. It was always somebody new coming in. It was always a stable there to greet them and add them to the roster. It was a great place to be.
1: So it's like this situation where if it was almost like it was like a home for people who could, if you had the right vibe, the right attitude and talent, you found a home there. And then at a certain point, did you have to sort of elbow your way in to get an opportunity to be up front and sing? I mean, is it true that you got that opportunity one day? The legend is that the union came around and said, "Oh, gee, band can't be playing without a singer. Martha, please get behind the microphone and do your thing."
0: You know that. Okay. Yes, I did. And it was easy. Because I had sang the song a little bit before. So I just went to the mic and sang it, a song that William Stevenson wrote.
1: Which song was it, Martha?
0: "I Have to Let Him Go." "I saw him kiss another." "And watched him hold her tight." Yeah.

0: had the love of music in my heart when I went in that building, I wasn't going to come out without good results. Mm-hmm. I was determined. If I made that effort to ride a bus, a coach, from the east side to the west side, my dad told me with instructions, he said, get off when you get in the 2600 block. I'd never ventured from my house before and on a bus. I didn't have to. Dad drove us everywhere we had to go. And I could walk to school. So this on the bus by myself was an adventure. I'm all of 21. So I should have known. But then there are things you learn in life as you are to learn them in time. And it was the right time for me to know how to be independent and get on that bus and ride across town and walk in that building. I must have had a whole lot of nerve. Anyway, when I got inside, he was in an office just off the reception area. And he looked at me and said, Lana Royster was working the desk. She said, may I help you? She had a pretty tiny voice. May I help you? I said, yes, I'd like to see Mr. Stevenson, please. She said, you mean Nicky? I said, if that's what you call him, let me speak with him, please. And she opened the door. He was right behind the reception area because it's a house. It's not a tiny house, but for to be a recording studio and all that music come out of it, I can refer to it as being a tiny house.
1: Yeah.
0: Anyway, he looked at me and said, what are you doing here? I said, well, didn't you tell me to come here? He said, yeah, but you were supposed to take the card and make an appointment. I didn't know that ethics. I didn't know that, you know, there was a business way of doing what I was trying to do. I was just answering a call. He said, come to Hicksville. I was there at 9 o'clock, secretary time. So he said, answer this phone. So I did. And he left me. He left me 2 or 3 hours in that office. I answered the phone. I got to see that there were some of the most famous musicians in Detroit on that phone asking for Mr. Stevenson, or they called him Mickey, I'll be honest. They called him, I want to speak to Mickey. So anyway, he had gone around and met these guys. He knew most of the players in the city of Detroit. Most of the ones visited, you know, they played at the famous Flame Show Bar and the 20 Grand, places like that. And it was just a good place to be at the right time. Mm-hmm. And I could only say I'm thankful to God for it.
1: Can I
0: happen to be at the right place at the right time and in time and in tune.

0: Martha Rees and the Vandellas there, the Heat Wave, and before that, the first part of our conversation with the one and only superstar Motown singer and legend Martha Rees, member of the Rock and Roll Hall of Fame and Queen of Soul. And we'll hear the second part of that conversation tomorrow, where she talks about her relationship with people like Marvin Gaye and Stevie Wonder and others. Such a thrill to speak to her. What an absolute superstar she is. ABC Radio Overnights.
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0: It has been growing in prevalence and causing all sorts of issues for people from all walks of life across Australia is the issue of loneliness and social isolation. And a recent study into social isolation and loneliness in Australia has been published in the journal Value in Health, and it links the higher risk of health problems associated with loneliness and isolation and has put together a large database tracking Australians over time to see just what the impact might be. Now, Dr. Fikru Rizal is a research fellow at the Monash School of Public Health and Preventative Medicine in Melbourne, and he's the lead researcher on this particular paper, and he talks to us here this morning. Good morning, Fikru, how are you?
10: I'm good, good morning.
0: It's an issue of our times, isn't it? Loneliness and isolation as a health issue. I mean, I guess it's at least we're talking about it now, because two generations ago, nobody really considered it an issue that was of any clinical consequence whatsoever.
10: Yeah, that's I think that's growing interest recently, especially after COVID, I think. And yeah, it's been growing, but yeah, and it's all paper shows that it's been having a stronger link with health-related quality of life among younger people, actually.
0: So it's really about this next generation of younger people that are feeling this more acutely?
10: Yeah, yeah. So even though we found that the associations with poorer quality of life is almost like a uniform across all ages, but in people aged 15 to 24, the link was the strongest.
0: And what do we know, or what do you understand from your research, or is the cause of this loneliness and isolation?
10: So I think that's not what our study is focusing on, but from other studies, there's a lot of reasons actually why people are becoming lonely. And especially in younger age, I think it's part of our life processes, maybe, because we, like a lot of younger people, tend to have a lot of life transitions, like starting school, moving away from house, or starting college, for example, and work or relationships, for example. So that could be the reason, but we didn't study that particularly in our paper.
0: And when you look at the sort of health consequences of loneliness and isolation, what sort of things are people presenting with?
10: So what we are looking at is a multidimensional measure of health. It's called the health-related quality of life. So it's combinations of like a mental health well-being and also physical well-being and like how well we do in everyday life. For loneliness itself, most of the relationships is around emotional side of the measure, but other studies are also looking for other outcomes as well.
0: Now, you analysed more than 53,000 particular people. Is that right, in doing this study? So that's a huge sample size.
10: So it's a longitudinal data, meaning that people are asked questions, similar questions over time. So the total of people is about 20,000, but they're followed for more than 5 times, basically. So we can see what happened when they don't report loneliness now, and when they report loneliness in the next survey, for example, and what happened.

0: to their health-related quality of life. So that's why we sort of try to take into account other things that are happening in their lives, and we found that loneliness associated with poorer quality of life.
1: And is there any sort of balance in representation in gender between men and women, boys and girls, in terms of who's feeling this more acutely?
0: In the sample itself, it's quite balanced in a way that 50-50 men and women. And then we can also split the age groups into the younger age and old age. But in terms of who is lonely, it's more common among younger people. And in all media, at least, it's more common among women.
1: It's interesting how you define the term loneliness too. I mean, that's where you've got to start with a study like this, with your crew. So how do you do that? What constitutes loneliness, and how do you define that so you can sort of like get an understanding of who's suffering from it and who's not?
0: Yeah, that's a very important question. So we use, going back to the survey that we use, it's called a HILDA, a Household Income and Labor Dynamics of Australia. It's been running for 20 years, and in every year they ask questions about agreement, like, are you agree with the statement of I feel very lonely? And it's a scale of 1 to 7, so we sort of take a cutoff of 5 or more. So if people report that they agree with the statement of I feel very lonely on a scale of 5 out of 7, that's we define them as lonely. And it differs from social isolation. Social isolation is more having a view or a social contact with other people.
1: And I'd imagine the economic circumstances might play a part in this too. If people have got more economic capacity, they might be able to have more choice in how they spend their time, what they spend their money on, how they interact with people. Did your study look at that, at whether the economic status of the people suffering loneliness was developing a pattern of people who were lower socioeconomic status felt more loneliness more acutely because of their limited ability to change their circumstance?
0: So we didn't do that specifically in our paper, but a lot of studies have found that indeed socioeconomic status, education, and our other paper we look at how education is related to loneliness, and it's like we found that indeed like having more education is related to lower risk of developing loneliness, for example. So that's a good idea to look into for the research, I think.
1: So with a study like this, so you identify the problem. What do you hope becomes of your study, which shows that loneliness is, and social isolation is on the increase amongst young people in particular, ages 15 to 24, more than any other group? What do you hope becomes of your study? How can it best be put to use to try to address the problem?
0: So I think that the paper went from trying to sort of look at how loneliness are linked with health-related quality of life, which is a useful measure usually for decision makers to use it to compare against other issues in the society and to make better decisions around resource allocations. But for the growing loneliness around young adults in itself, I think there are many things that we can do as a personal, as a society, and also probably we can advocate it to the government. Is that I think third places are important, and having help available is important. So I think this awareness in itself is also a key, that now we are more aware of the problems around loneliness, and then we can take from there.
1: Fair enough, but we need to identify the problem, and that's exactly what you've done with this work. Thank you very much for speaking with us this morning.
0: Thanks for having me.
1: Dr. Fikru Razal, who's a research fellow at Monash University, the School of Public Health there in Melbourne, the lead researcher for the study into social isolation and loneliness in Australia, which was published in the journal Value in Health, which identified that those issues, socialisation and loneliness, are increasing and are far more acute for young Australians aged between 15 to 24 than they have been at any other time. ABC Radio Overnight's Francis Leach. Coming up soon, we'll be looking at the state of the nation. That's exactly what people have been talking about in the news over the last 24 hours, I should say. First though, this is John Lennon.

0: John Lennon, an acoustic version of his song Woman from the Double Fantasy album, which he released 1980, I think it was, just before his untimely and tragic passing on ABC Radio Overnights.
1: 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Canberra Grandstand with Pakeel Frimpong.
2: You're a Canberra girl. I know you play for GWS. Growing up, though, what AFL team did you go for? And who was your favourite player?
3: That's a great question. I was born in New Zealand, so I just followed Dad's lead. He was going for the Hawks at the time.
2: Emily, the conversation might need to end right there. I'm a proud Collingwood supporter. I don't know how I feel about all this.
3: Yeah, and loved Sirioli. That's why I also wear the number 33.
2: Look, even as a Collingwood supporter, I can admit the Sirioli is electric.
1: On 666 ABC Canberra.
0: On this Wednesday morning, hope you're well wherever you are across the country. Time to look at the state of the nation, the stories that have been in the news in the last day or so. Let's head to Tasmania first, where the state opposition says a growing number of Tasmanians are waiting for medical treatment, and that shows the health system is almost at breaking point. Now, government data in Tassie shows more than 97,000 Tasmanians are waiting for elective surgery, oral health or outpatient services, which Labor says is a jump of 10% on the figures from last year. Mel Nicholson knows this experience far too well. She was diagnosed with stage 3 bowel cancer at 38 and waiting 8 months for answers. She spoke to Lucy Bredden on ABC Hobart Drive.
4: I had some issues with like my bowel and my digestive system. I saw several doctors, and at first it was sort of passed off as you're overweight, then it was you're pregnant, then you're a new mum, you're not looking after yourself. And then I went to a different doctor, and she took it a bit more seriously, and she sent through a referral to the LGH for a colonoscopy. Now, I had bowel cancer on my mum's side of my family, fairly hereditary kind of thing. It's common to run in families. So I got the referral done at the end of September 2019, and I was finally given an appointment at the end of May 2020, and I was diagnosed with stage 3 bowel cancer, and it had started spreading to the lymph nodes, and beyond that it would have spread to like surrounding tissue and organs, which would have been me not being here to talk to you today.
5: Wow. Do you fear what could have happened if you had to wait longer than that?
4: Well, they did tell me, like the oncologist and also the bowel surgeon said that if we'd have left it much longer, it wouldn't have been like as treatable. And the very frustrating thing is bowel cancer is like it's very treatable. You can treat it successfully if it's caught early.
5: What was it like during that waiting period, just wondering, you know, months and months, is something going on here? I don't know what's happening.
4: Yeah, it was very frustrating. I did follow it up a few times because I think you know in yourself when something's not right. I did think a lot about it, and it was quite stressful because there was I was a new mum at the time, or like not my first child, but I had, when I was actually diagnosed, my son was 14 months old, my youngest son. So I was not working at the time. I was on maternity leave, so I didn't have available funds to pay $5,000 to get it done privately. Mm. So it was stressful, and there wasn't too much I could do about it. Mm.
5: And that's the thing, not many people do have that opportunity. Some people have said, and I've noticed, you know, I was able to go private, which is wonderful, but it is a luxury in this day and age, really, to be able to go private. Yeah. You said it got to your lymph nodes as well. How's that recovery been? And you mentioned you've been discharged from oncology. You're here today to talk about it.
4: I went through chemo and then like intensive monitoring for the first few years, and then yearly for the last couple of years, and then December last year at the 5-year mark, the oncologist discharged me. He told me he never wants to see me again, and I'm like, normally I would be offended, but I'm actually grateful to hear that.
5: Yes, I'd be happy.
4: The statistics of reoccurrence for me is only slightly higher than any other person that get bowel cancer.
5: Mel, you're quite passionate about talking about this, about sharing your experience. You're hearing this news as well, that there are just a growing number of Tasmanians waiting for medical treatment. What does that tell you about the health system, or, you know, what would you like to see changed?
4: Well, I think, you know, without getting too political, some of the priorities of the government need to change, because people are going to die of things that could be prevented had they had the access to screening and testing. Not only is it stressful on a person and their family, but it can be the difference between life and death.
0: Mel Nicholson there, a 38-year-old Tasmanian diagnosed with stage 3 bowel cancer, waiting 8 months for answers on her condition. Talking there with Lucy Bredner on ABC Hobart on the Drive program there yesterday. It's State of the Nation, looking around across the country at the stories that have been in the news for the last day or two. To Sydney now, where in the last fortnight, 43 people have been assessed for bat bites and scratches. Ugh. That does not sound like fun. It's prompted a warning from New South Wales Health. ABC Mornings presenter in Sydney, Hamish McDonald, spoke with the Director of Health Projects, Kira Glasgow, about the reasons why this has been happening.
6: One of those stories in the news this morning sort of made you sit bolt upright and almost, you know, physically move away. Sydneysiders are being reminded to avoid touching or handling bats following an increase in people being bitten or scratched. And New South Wales Health says in the last 2 weeks, 43 people were assessed for bat bites and scratches across the state. Over the same time last year, it was just 10 cases. So there's something going on. Kira Glasgow is Director of Health Protection at New South Wales Health. Good morning to you.
7: Good morning, Hamish. I feel like I should give our youngins their own little pet talk.
6: What's going on here? Why more bat bites and scratches, do we think?
7: Yeah, look, we are seeing an increase in the number of bats that are interacting with people. It's something that we often see at this time of year. The bats are out and about, they're having their pups. But we also know that it is a little bit unusual. Our colleagues in another department that look after this area have told us that there's a bit of food shortage happening for these bats at the moment. So they're coming looking for food in places like backyards or lower in trees. And what that means is that people are getting a little bit too close for comfort and they are being bitten or scratched, which is a real problem for human health.
6: So what's the food they're looking for in your garden?
7: Well, they go foraging for things like seeds, nuts and leaves, and especially fruit trees. So especially one of the biggest problems that we see where people end up getting exposed is when they're trying to release bats from fruit netting that might be too small. So the bats are getting caught up in fruit nets that are covered on orchard trees and things like that. So one piece of advice I can offer is to make sure that you've actually looked up what size your netting is and make sure that it's appropriate for the fruit bats so that they don't actually get caught up in that netting, so that we ourselves don't get bitten or scratched in the process of trying to release them.
6: So what do you do if you see a bat in distress? Because I imagine that your instinct may be to go and help, but that obviously is maybe not the right thing to do.
7: Oh, absolutely, absolutely. And we do want to save these bats. They're really important pollinators. But if you're not trained and you're not vaccinated against Australian bat lyssavirus, then absolutely do not approach. Don't go near them. Don't even try to free them if they're trapped. The best thing you can actually do is call your local wildlife rescue service. Most of these rescue services have people who are not only trained in handling bats, but also vaccinated to protect against Australian bat lyssavirus. So it's most important that people that are prepared and able to go in and help these bats are the ones that are the first responders. So please give them a call. You can either call WISE, is of course the most well-known one, but there's a whole bunch of other local wildlife care groups that you can find on the website, Department of Climate Change, Energy, the Environment and Water website, where they list all the local groups that are available who can come and help. So please give them a call.
6: Elliot on the text line says, but if we need to avoid being bitten by bats, how else are we going to acquire our superpowers? Kira Glasgow is here, Director of Health Protection at New South Wales Health. If you do get a bite or a scratch, it is pretty serious. What might happen and what do you do?
7: Yeah, that's right. So look, we have to assume that any bat can be carrying Australian bat lyssavirus. They don't present with symptoms of Australian bat lesser virus, so you won't actually know whether a bat has it or not. And some of these bats can just simply fly away. So we just make this presumption that every bat bite or scratch could be potentially fatal. So what we ask people to do is, if you're bitten or scratched, that you immediately wash the wound thoroughly for 15 minutes right away with soap and water. And that's to try and collect that virus up and wash it. So we know that 15 minutes feels like a long time, especially when we in Sydney are so used to trying to save our water. But 15 minutes is the right amount of time to do that. Then we apply an antiseptic solution with antiviral properties. Something like Betadine, which most people should have in a first aid kit. If you haven't checked your first aid kit in a long period of time, please go do that. Make sure you've got something in there that you could use that has antivirus action and allow it to dry. And then either call your doctor or present to your emergency department or your urgent care clinic. We need to assess the wound for post-exposure prophylaxis. It's not a nice post-exposure treatment. It's a series of vaccines giving it over the course of a month, which is not only time consuming, but is, of course, no one likes to have a needle in the area that's been bitten or scratched. So there are things that we can do, but we would rather not get to that point. So what we're asking people to do in the very first instance is to avoid bats so that we don't have to go to this point.
0: Yeah, avoid bats at all times, in any circumstances. Kira Glasgow there from New South Wales Health, talking about the spate of bat bitings and scratchings in Sydney at the moment, with Hamish McDonald, ABC Sydney Mornings there. As part of State of the Nation, where we look around the country at the big stories that have been in your news, and to Victoria, to Bendigo. Now, music lovers in the Victorian goldfield city of Bendigo have been treated to a selection of classical arrangements in a very unusual setting. Now, the audience was taken 60 metres below ground into an old gold mine, where a pair of virtuoso performers dazzled on a piano that went where no piano has gone before. The ABC's Tyrone Dalton was there for it.
8: Tickling the ivories 60 metres underground, we're in the central Deborah Gold Mine in the regional Victorian city of Bendigo. And it's a concert pianists Yasmin Rowe and Ian Munro say is a first for them.
9: I've never played underground before, and this is just so special. So when I came in and entered this room, I just thought it's so, so beautiful. You've got the millions of years old rock just right there, just behind the piano, and just the lights and the colours, the atmosphere.
8: Taking a grand piano down a mine shaft is no ordinary feat. The grand idea for a grand piano was the brainwave of Bendigo Fine Music Chair Thomas Haywood as a way to mark 175 years since gold was first discovered in Bendigo in 1851.
10: I mean, 1851, it changed our wonderful country forever. We were always taught at school that basically the riches that followed from gold made possible, say, what would have taken 500 years in European history to be achieved in a mere 50 years to Federation, frankly. And so we thought, how can we mark this in a really unique way? And so the team here at the Central Deb, we got on board together and said, let's have a grand piano concert 200 feet underground in a gold mine, bringing history and culture and everything together, yeah.
8: And according to piano mover Joshua McPherson, it took some extra careful manoeuvring.
11: The normal process for the grand, pull it to pieces, put it on a trolley and wheel it away. Except this time we had to come down a lift and down a tunnel, and a bit more exciting than usual.
8: Then it was over to piano tuner Nick Hamilton to refine its sound.
12: There's also the potential in humid environments for the mechanical side of things, because pianos are, if you like, 50% acoustic and 50% mechanical. There's the possibility that there could be some moisture ingress in moving parts, which would cause notes to perhaps not work if something froze up, and I might have to free that with a bit of space-age lubricant or something.
8: Curious to hear what a piano sounds like deep beneath the Earth's surface was an audience of 60 people. Here's audience members Douglas Haywood and Catherine Wilby.
13: I just think it's a great innovation and a great idea. It's different, and therefore it's something we can explore and enjoy. And that's fantastic.
14: Sounds like a logistical nightmare, but apparently they've done it. So looking forward to hearing how it sounds.
8: But for the stars of the show, it's a chance for them to fall in love with playing the piano all over again. Here's Ian Munro.
15: I'm still interested. It's still got that magic for me.
0: to get a piano back out of there? That's the next question. Tyrone Dalton there. The ABC's Tyrone Dalton in Bendigo with that extraordinary performance deep beneath the surface of one of Victoria's great gold cities there in Bendigo. That's State of the Nation for this morning, looking around at the big stories from across ABC Radio and other ABC Radio services, and, of course, any news that you want. Of course, the ABC is your place to go any day of the week, at any time. Speaking of news, we'll have the latest from the ABC newsroom up in just a moment after we catch up with Troy Cassidaly. Let's ride.

0: Uncle Troy Cassidaly, living legend. 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

0: Good morning, this is ABC News with David Rollins. Saudi Arabia's civil defence has issued an alert of potential danger in the country's eastern province, hours after a reported strike on the Houthi-held capital of Yemen. The strikes on Sana'a have been reported by the Houthi-run broadcaster, while witnesses reported hearing explosions there. A military spokesman for the Iran-backed Houthis earlier said any Saudi attack on Sana'a would be met with a firm and painful response in the Saudi capital, Riyadh. The strike marks a fresh escalation in the widening Middle East conflict. Meantime, Jordan's foreign minister has criticised Israel for standing in the way of a two-state solution amid continuing attacks on Palestinians in the West Bank. It follows a speech by the King of Jordan at the United Nations General Assembly last month, accusing Israel of forced displacement of Palestinians in the occupied region. The United Nations reports Israel's military and settlers have killed nearly 100 Palestinians in the West Bank since the beginning of this year. Speaking to the ABC's 7:30, Ayman Safadi praised Australia's move earlier this year to recognise a Palestinian state.
1: We've been working with our partners, including here in Australia, to push Israel to stop those provocative illegal measures that are pushing the region towards the abyss of further conflict.
0: The head of Britain's domestic security agency, MI5, says it's devoting more resources to countering state threats than during the Cold War, as it faces new challenges like artificial intelligence. The BBC's Frank Gardner reports on Ken McCallum's annual threat assessment speech.
2: Russia, he said, remained the number one aggressor, using encrypted messaging apps to recruit criminals to damage Western society.

0: Our adversaries, he said, were using polarizing algorithms to try to divide British society and turn us against one another. He talked of the need for societal and technological resilience, something that needed to involve the whole of society. MI5, said Sir Ken McCallum, now spent as much time on confronting threats from Russia, Iran and China as it did on counter-terrorism.
1: And it comes as French investigators are hunting the hackers who seized control of fridges and freezers at hundreds of supermarkets across the country. No group has publicly claimed responsibility for the cyber attack. The French finance minister, Roland Lescure, has told Parliament that about 700 of the country's 10,000 supermarkets were affected, describing it as a wake-up call. Back home, and the federal government is being urged to support a private members' bill that would prevent religious schools from discriminating against queer students and staff. Community Strong MP Allegra Spender's bill, which amends the Sex Discrimination Act, has the backing of the Crossbench and the Greens. It would also ban schools from firing staff who get divorced or have children out of wedlock. James was suspended from his religious private school after he came out and says that Christians aren't a monolith.
2: I am a Christian, and I really resent the idea that my faith can be disregarded because it doesn't align with somebody else's faith completely. They are just as diverse as every other community.
1: Dozens of Brisbane families are scrambling to find new childcare spots, with a number of Edge Early Learning Centres marked for closure. Lottie Twyford reports.
3: The national childcare company fell into voluntary administration in late August. Cordamantha says it secured offers for 53 centres across Queensland and South Australia, with Good Start taking over more than half of them. But 11 centres will shut down. Seven of them are in and around Brisbane, including Milton, Cannon Hill and West End. Cordamantha says affected families and staff will be offered alternative placements and jobs at nearby Edge centres where possible.
1: To sport, and Australia has beaten South Africa by 214 runs in the first cricket test in Durban, with Josh Hazlewood returning career-best figures on the fifth and final day. Hazlewood dismissed three of the Proteas' final four batsmen as he picked up six wickets for 49 runs to have the hosts all out for 206. Australia's Matt Renshaw was awarded Player of the Match for his scores of 190 and 82, as well as two second-innings wickets. Speaking at the post-match presentation, Captain Pat Cummins was full of praise for his team's bowling efforts.
4: You know, anywhere I look, you've got plenty of test wickets there, and then even our part-timers are probably a bit better than part-timers, so I feel like I've got loads of options. But, yeah, seeing particularly, you know, the two quicks and Lino just go to work. They've done it hundreds of times. It's always impressive.
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6: The weather forecast for the capital for Wednesday, the 14th day of October. Partly cloudy with winds south to southeasterly, heading for a top of 18 degrees. On Thursday, partly cloudy with a top of 17. A shower or two on Friday, heading for 18. A possible shower on Saturday, heading for 20 degrees. Cloudy on Sunday, a top of 21. 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
11: Good morning. Wednesday's here. I hope you're up for it. Wherever you are around Australia, 6 minutes past five in Tasmania, Victoria and New South Wales. In Queensland, it's 6 past 4. It's 24 to 5 in South Australia, 24 to 4 in the Northern Territory, 6 minutes past 2 in West Australia. Sarah Craig is going to join us this morning from our ABC team there in the beautiful Goulburn-Murray region, Aubrey Wodonga. She's going to fill us in on what's going to be in our news feeds for today. But before we do anything else, we need to check out what the markets are looking like as we head into another trading day. Fiona Clark at Vantage Point Asset Management.

0: Management is here to help us out. Good morning, Fiona.
1: Good morning, Francis.
0: Wednesday hump day. How do you go on a Wednesday? What's your usual approach to getting through a Wednesday?
1: Well, it starts with an early start, talking to some of my favourite people at 5:05 a.m.
0: Oh, look at you.
1: that sets me up and puts a bounce in my step for the rest of the day, yes.
0: Oh, you make me feel better about myself already. Hey, what, are we going to feel better about the markets today, though? That's the important thing.
1: Unfortunately, overall negative, but there are some positives to draw from today. So overall, the US markets and the equity markets at least have fallen overnight. We've got the Dow Jones currently down over 200 points. That's about 0.4%. The NASDAQ is down 0.3%. But the S&P 500 is only down a touch. It's down about 9 points, which is 0.1%. So in terms of key drivers, we've got continuing weakness in some of the semiconductor stocks. But there has been a bit of a mixed response to the bank earnings, which generally have been good. Citibank's up quite a bit. Down quite a bit, even though it had a really good result, I should say, down 4.23%. Goldman's has been higher. Wells Fargo fell after missing estimates, and JP Morgan had a profit miss. But overall, generally mixed results for earnings. But more positively, we did see the US bond yield a bit stronger. So the 10-year bond yield was down 2 basis points. And the other more positive aspect is that oil prices were little changed, a bit mixed. So WTI was actually up 0.5%, but Brent was down 0.7% to $105.86 a barrel. So not much move there to sort of drive markets weaker. The Stock 600 down a touch, down 0.1%. The UK market down 0.1%. In fact, Germany and France also down 0.1%. So not huge moves, even though they were negative. I mentioned the oil price was, you know, a little bit mixed, but not huge moves there. The spot gold price also down 0.25%, or $10.20 to $4,161 an ounce. And we've got iron ore up 0.1% to $91 a tonne. Now, in terms of interpreting all of that information and working out what it means for our markets today, our futures are suggesting we're going to have a weaker start. So they're down 35 points. So it looks like we're going to open lower. But there are a few things that are coming out over the next couple of hours in terms of what might change that. So we've got the Westpac leading index today. We've got Chinese inflation. And more importantly, markets have been sort of on hold because tonight we've got big UN inflation numbers. So that could move things quite a bit as well. So there's a bit to look out for with that inflation number in the US, probably the key things. And finally, for the Australian dollar, a little bit of strength overnight. The Aussie is trading at 69.86 US cents, 52.7 pence, 62.37 euro cents, 110.6 Japanese yen, and 5.7 Chinese yuan, if you're watching that one closely. So a little bit stronger on the Aussie dollar front, despite the fact that we are going to have a weaker start to the day, it looks like anyway.
0: Thanks, Fiona. Off to get your first coffee of the morning. Well earned.
1: Take third.
0: Wow. Okay. You're flying already. Good to talk to you.
1: Bye.
0: We'll talk soon. Fiona Clark there from Vantage Point Asset Management with all the details of how our markets are going to open up on this Wednesday.
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0: Sarah Craig's in for Kate Mead this morning to have a look at the stories that are going to be in our news feeds across the country today. Of course, Sarah's part of the team there at ABC Goulburn Murray, beautiful Albury Wodonga region. Hello, Sarah. Good to talk again.
3: Good morning, Francis. How are you on this lovely, if not a bit chilly, morning?
0: Oh, it's still okay. I'm doing really well. And I might be going out for have an egg for breakfast. Eggs are in the news. Eggs are topical. Yeah. Who knew?
3: Yeah. And I mean, this is pretty juicy. The ACCC, so the Australian Consumer and Competition Commission, has taken egg companies, 12 egg companies, in fact, to court. They've filed civil proceedings in the federal court, alleging the companies had coordinated on a range of pricing decisions to make what we're calling a cartel, an egg cartel, which, I mean, the opportunity for puns here is ripe.
0: Did they set up a whole bunch of shell companies?
3: Look, the potential here is just, oh, it's beautiful. But, I mean,
0: they cracked this case wide open, didn't they? I'm

0: make this cartel to essentially take out the competition, and it resulted in less competitive prices for consumers.
1: Basically ripping us off at the price point every time we go shopping.
0: Yeah, and that's the basis of this case. One of the companies involved is Sunny Queen, which is Australia's largest wholesale egg supplier, holds about one third of the market for the supply of eggs to a lot of the big supermarkets. And Sunny Queen have said, you know, We didn't do it, basically. They denied all the allegations and they're intending to defend the proceedings. So, it's pretty serious stuff. And this is actually the first case that the ACCC has brought involving concerted practice allegations since the law around it was introduced in 2017. So whatever happens, it'll set something of a precedent for, I guess, future cases to see what will happen.
1: Indeed. And once again, it proves that The Simpsons predicted the future.
2: Hey! Oh. I saved your life. That egg sandwich could have killed you by cholesterol.
3: Forget it, Homer. While it has been established that eggs contain cholesterol, it has not yet been proven conclusively that they actually raise the level of serum cholesterol in the human bloodstream.
2: So one of those egg council creeps got to you too, huh?
3: Oh, you got it all wrong, Homer. It's not like that.
2: You'd better run, egg!
1: The egg council creeps got to you too.
0: Well, I mean, the egg cartel, it's only a short jump away.
1: You better run, egg. The egg companies will be scrambling to defend themselves, says Elliot.
0: Oh, my goodness.
1: Well, you know, we might as well get them all out on the
0: table. Well, yeah, we might as well. Just get them all out of the carton, lay them out.
1: All right. On another serious note, though, the United Firefighting Union has been in the news again, this time threatening legal action against its own members. That sounds not good.
0: Yeah, so the United Firefighters Union, the Victorian branch, has been in court. They've been mounting some legal proceedings against Fire Rescue Victoria over their enterprise bargaining agreement. And now the union is threatening legal action against its own members for not paying a $644 levy to cover its hefty legal costs. So these bills of theirs in the legal bill space have run to almost $2.3 million last financial year. And essentially what the Firefighters Union has said is, on top of your fees, which are already in excess of $2,000 per year for senior firefighters, we need you to pay this extra $644 to help us cover these legal fees. And they've actually sent out some letters through law firm Slater and Gordon to say to members, if you don't pay this, if the matter's not resolved, court proceedings will be commenced against them to recover that debt. Of course, firefighters have said, you know, this is unhelpful, this is detrimental to the health and well-being of firefighters. A couple of firefighters speaking on condition of anonymity told the ABC they couldn't believe the union would actually do this and send a legal letter to its own members. The United Firefighters Union Victoria Branch Secretary Peter Marshall has said in a statement that the decision to impose this levy was made by members over the course of 5 union meetings. Most members expected this request and have already paid, and the legal letters have not come out of the blue. All of them were contacted several times first. It looks like at least sort of 40 or more letters have been sent out, though, you know, the union hasn't said exactly how many. It's just sort of piecemeal of who's heard what's been sent.
1: And the background to this also is that it's money that's being spent by the UFU to try to suppress the release of the IBAC report into the UFU's dealings with the Victorian state government.
0: Yeah, and all centres around this enterprise bargaining agreement. And it's very, very messy. Now it's obviously having quite a significant impact on firefighters, particularly these Fire Rescue Victoria firefighters.
1: As we head into an election season in Victoria too, so that is also going to be no doubt hotly contested as they go into election mode over the next couple of months. A couple more text messages coming through for you, Sarah Krieg.
0: Excellent.
1: The ACCC is clearly dealing with some hard-boiled types here. From John in Victoria. And Luke in Bellevue says, of course it had to be a dozen egg producers.
0: I'm glad someone switched on to that at this time of

0: morning. I love it.
1: Yeah, they'll keep coming too. Dear. Now, in more serious note again, artificial intelligence and artificial intelligence breaching our data security is top of mind for lots of Australians still. And now our scientists are getting in on the act.
0: Yeah, more than 300 scientists have called for greater AI security. 350 scientists, in fact, from more than 30 countries have written an open letter calling for greater AI security by establishing an international body to record and publish security failures due to AI. Obviously, we've seen some significant hacks in the last couple of months. AI models hacking into the systems of external organisations. Recently, you know, we saw one get into some of the government's websites here in Australia. And the scientists are basically recommending some high-level kind of rules for AI, including adopting containment systems, so disconnecting from the internet for cyber-capable AI models, creating an international body to record these containment failures, and reporting security incidents to this international body and making them public. You know, experts have said we're lucky that these hacks that have happened have been fairly modest by, you know, the scale of cyber events. Imagine what would happen if an AI model was trying to hack into something like the air traffic control system. It's a big topic, and it has been discussed in Parliament a fair bit the last couple of weeks in particular, just how on earth we regulate these things that are international, that are internet-based, that are basically uncontainable once they get out.
1: Which is also, I mean, this isn't a question of artificial intelligence, but it is, this is the example I'm going to bring up, but it does once again show just how difficult it is in a transnational world to implement local legislation to have control over what we see and hear through digital means. And that's, of course, this proposed live streaming of United States execution by a firing squad that Secretary of Defence Pete Hegseth is making live. And you know, the Prime Minister said yesterday he'd do everything in his power to stop it from being available in Australia, but short of turning off the internet for a long time, you won't be able to, because eventually it will be cut up, turned around and used in all sorts of formats across all sorts of platforms. And the best of intentions are going to make that it's still going to be very, very hard to try to stop that from being available to Australians who want to see it.
0: Yeah, absolutely. And I mean, sort of trying to regulate as well when the thing is already in existence, it's incredibly hard. You know, you look at social media and the government bringing in these bans for under 16s and that kind of thing. You know, you're trying to fix it once the horse is kind of already bolted in a way. As these scientists are looking at industries like banking, aviation and pharmaceuticals, the fact that, you know, when there's an incident, they have independent inspectors go in and find out what happened so that people can learn and not make that same mistake again. And they're saying, you know, this is advancing so rapidly that we need to make it as safe as possible, and we need to put as many safeguards in place to, I guess, stop it from taking over before we can legislate against it. But it's growing so quickly and it's learning so quickly as well that there's certainly the scientists need to get cracking, and you know, governments need to get cracking as well to make sure that we're regulating it and making it safer, as safe as we can really for the people that are using it, and to make sure it's not getting into things that it shouldn't be getting into.
1: Oh, well, it's so worrying. It's so much to deal with. I'm just going to stay with bad egg puns for the time being and distract myself. Leonie in Cairns says, well, now having heard all of this, I'm feeling exploited.
0: This is, you know what, if this is what I've left you with this morning, Francis, you are welcome, and also I'm sorry.
1: Never be sorry. It's great fun. Good on you, Sarah. Love chatting.
0: Thanks, Francis.
1: And have a great program in there with your presenter on the radio this morning, Sandra Moon, ABC, Goulburn Murray, Albury Wodonga, with us here, Sarah Creagh, with us talking about the stories that will be in your ABC news feeds today.
2: Emma Bickley's Saturday Breakfast.
3: 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Is the plant eucalyptus pulverulenta?
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5: Pulverulenta. 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
6: Good branch structure.
3: I like that. Willow, you're a dad. If you go on a holiday, I bet you walk around and you say to your kids, look at this branch structure. Have you ever seen branch structure like that?
7: It's the opposite of my kids. They ask me, Dad, that's an interesting branch structure.
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0: a trip to Fiji, and every now and then I'd say, I'm going to send a photo of this plant to Willow. Willow would love to see this branch structure.
1: This is Overnights with Francis Leach.
2: Good morning. It's 22 past 5 in Tasmania, Victoria and New South Wales, 22 past 4 in Queensland, 8 minutes to 5 in South Australia. It's 8 to 4 in the Northern Territory, 22 past 2 in Western Australia. And Kate Burridge joins us, Professor of Linguistics at Monash University, and we're talking collective nouns, which it's always good fun. You can make up your own ones for your own favourite things. Hello, Kate. How are you?
3: Well, thank you. How are you doing?
2: I am very, very well. Now, this came up because we've been talking a lot about moths of late, haven't we?
3: Yes. The bogon moth, I gather.
2: Yes, It's been everywhere. They're back in big numbers in parts of New South Wales.
3: So you need a term for them.
2: Yes. There's got to be a collective noun for moths, isn't there?
3: Well, the one that's been around for a long time and is used generally of insects as swarm, that's a bit dull, isn't it?
2: No, that's a bit harsh. That's a bit harsh on the moths.
3: Like an eclipse. That's a recent one.
2: Oh, I like that too.
3: The moths sort of darkening the sky, I suppose.
2: Mm. I think someone suggested the collective noun for moths is whisper, a whisper of moths.
3: Yes, that's been around for a few years, but these are modern collectives, but that doesn't matter. I mean, we've been playing this collective game for a long, long time. These are just newer ones.
2: A flutter of moths, that sounds nice too. Someone's mixed just suggested that one. That's a good one. I like that.
3: Yes, I've seen that of butterflies, the flutter of butterflies, kaleidoscope of butterflies, but all much more interesting than the old swarm. The swarm has been around from the 8th century, so that's a very old one. That was used originally of bees, but then extended to insects more generally.
2: So what's the history of the collective noun? When did we start collectivising our nouns and sort of for things that, move or congregate in huge numbers?
3: Some of them are these, you know, sort of rather the dull ones have been around for a long, long time. And then I think the whole thing took off in the 1400s. That's when you get great long lists of collective nouns, and then people started to play on them, on the characteristics of whether they were humans or animals, and then play with sounds, and that's when you got, you know, unkindness of ravens and murder of crows, and as I say, great lists of them. I've actually got a facsimile of a medieval cookbook, and at the back of this cookbook is a long list of collective nouns. Very handy in your cooking.
2: Oh, wow, really? Have you got a few of them in front of you?
3: Oh, they're, some of them are gorgeous. This is where you get the sort of murmuration of starlings and the Parliament of Owls.
2: The Parliament of Owls is a great one.
3: It's gorgeous, isn't it? Yes, and I think they were used for any sort of noisy gathering of animals, but particularly birds. And it was Geoffrey Chaucer that seemed to have been the first to, well, that's the first documented use of the Parliament of Owls.
2: Having worked in Parliament, I think it's unkind to owls.
3: Well, that's another, what would you do for politicians? There have been a lot of suggestions. And most successful are those that have the sound play like a polywaffle or I always have trouble saying the word polylogy. That polylogy of politicians, that's a lot of talking.
2: So a bit of alliteration helps with your collective noun. Is that what you're suggesting?
3: I think so. Some of the very early medieval ones are interesting because you do get glimpses of attitudes. Some of the early religious ones, for example, were quite rude. You know, skulk of friars and a lying of pardoners, superfluity of nuns.
2: A superfluity of nuns. That sounds rather complicated. What does that actually mean?
3: Well, I'm not sure whether it's because there were so many nunneries or, you know, it did suggest what people thought of, you know. I mean, extraordinary for the time, yep.
2: Now, we've got a couple coming through. You can send them through if you've got favourite ones, 0437 774 774 on the text message, or you can call as well, 1300 800 222. Kate Burridge, our Professor of Linguistics, is with us. A collective noun for politicians from Chris, a waffle of politicians.
3: I quite like the polywaffle of politicians.
2: That's good. That's good. I was going to say a rabble of politicians.
3: Rabble was around. It was the raffle. That's an earlier term for rabble. There were always these raffles or rabbles of knaves in early times. That's when you got the gaggle of women too. Gaggle of women and gaggle of geese have been around since the Middle Ages.
2: Oh, we could bench gaggle of women. That's rather a pejorative, isn't it?
3: Oh, well, most of them were at that time. It was.

0: Yes, you've got the Rage of Maidens, and rage refers to their riotous behaviour.
1: Rage of Maidens. So you can carry that with a with the shoulders tucked back, can't you? That's good. I like that.
0: Yes, I do too.
1: 0437 774 774. Send your favourite collective nouns, or maybe you can invent one for the times in which we live. You can call too, 1300 800 222, 1300 800 222. Mike has sent one through, a crash of rhinos. That's good. Is that we've heard that one before?
0: That's a new one for me. I haven't heard it. Maybe I've just forgotten it, but that's a good one. I like it. Yes.
1: It says it is on the tin.
0: It sure does. I find it interesting that, in fact, some of the old ones, like the I don't know, sloth of bears, or, you know, they're actually, they're for animals that don't generally go around in packs, so that people are more playing on the, I don't know, the characteristics of the creatures.
1: Another one from Donald's texted through on 0437 774 774. The collective for a group of giraffes is called a tower of giraffes.
0: Oh, that's nice. Yes.
1: I like that one too.
0: What about broadcasters?
1: That will be a babble of broadcasters.
0: Oh, yes, yes. And what about listeners?
1: Listeners? Yeah.
0: You have to think about that one.
1: What is the collective noun for barristers? Bilal has texted through asking the question. The collective noun for barrister. Oh, dear. Money pit? A money pit of barristers?
0: Yes, I don't know. There's not an established term for that, but there should be.
1: A quackapotamus.
0: There are a lot of medical ones, you know, brace of orthodontists,
1: yes,
0: and joint of osteopaths. They're sort of rash of dermatologists.
1: Oh, rash of dermatologists. Oh, yeah. Hey, Kate, hang around after the news and we'll do more of this. We'll get to the news now, but take more of your calls on 1300 800 222. If you're staying with us, it's news time.
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4: ABC News, good morning, I'm Anna Vito. The last remaining Canberra childcare centre run by for-profit Edge Early Learning will close after company administrators failed to find a buyer for the service. The Ngunnawal Centre is one of 11 unviable services closing after the company's collapse in August. Another two Edge-run centres in Higgins and Charnwood closed earlier this year after the ACT childcare regulator imposed breaches for sanctions. Administrators did manage to find buyers for 53 Edge centres across Queensland and South Australia, with the not-for-profit giant Good Start Early Learning to acquire 31 facilities nationally. Yass Valley Council will consider large rates hikes at an extraordinary meeting this afternoon following revelations about its significant financial difficulties. Independent financial consultants have found the council would need to generate an extra $8.3 million from operations each year by 2027-28 to maintain its financial and infrastructure position. The modelling indicates a rates increase more than 50% above the expected rate hike will be required to address the deficit. The federal government will introduce legislation to Parliament today to establish a national gas reservation scheme. Here's political reporter Jack Mackay.
5: The government wants to establish the scheme in a bid to put downward pressure on gas prices in Australia. As previously flagged, Labor intends to mandate that exporters set aside up to 20% of their gas for the domestic market. The government released a draft bill last month, but has confirmed it's since made some changes to the legislation. That includes ensuring states and territories are consulted on decisions that impact their gas exports.
4: Saudi Arabia's civil defence says the danger has cleared after it issued an alert in the eastern province amid the escalation with Yemen's Houthis. The alert came hours after a reported strike on the Houthi-held capital of Yemen. A military spokesman for the Iran-backed Houthis had earlier said any Saudi attack on Sana'a would be met with a firm and painful response in the Saudi capital, Riyadh. Bulgaria's Prime Minister has summoned the Russian ambassador after drones struck two merchant ships off the Black Sea coast and sank another. Europe correspondent Catherine Diss reports.
6: Six crew members were rescued and 10 others remain missing from the Guinea-Bissau-flagged HD Dignity, which sunk after being hit by drones 31 kilometres off Bulgaria's coast. All 15 crew members were rescued from the other ship hit, the Ukrainian-owned Chelsea 3. The strikes come a week after two other commercial ships were attacked by sea and aerial drones in Bulgaria's exclusive economic zone. EU Commission President Ursula von der Leyen condemned the attacks and labelled it another front in Russia's war against Ukraine. Moscow hasn't commented. Catherine Diss, ABC News.
4: The Vatican says Pope Leo's surgery to remove a small growth on one of his lungs has gone well and as expected. The 71-year-old pontiff was admitted to Rome's Gemelli Hospital to remove the small nodule, which had been spotted early during a recent checkup. The Vatican press office says the Pope's recovery is expected to take about a week. Sport, and Australia has won the first men's cricket test against South Africa in Durban by 214 runs on the back of brilliant performances by Matthew Renshaw and Josh Hazlewood. Ben Cameron reports.
7: Needing six wickets to win on the final day, South Africa showed early resistance before Josh Hazlewood bowled Australia to victory. Hazlewood taking a career best 6 for 49 and passing Brett Lee to move into eighth all time on the Australian Test wicket taker list. Australia recovering from a shaky 6 for 124 on the first morning. The man behind the turnaround was Matt Renshaw, who scored 190 and 82, as well as taking his first two Test wickets. He claimed man of the match honours. Ben Cameron, ABC News, Durban.
4: And in basketball, the Sydney Kings will be looking to rejoin the winners' circle when they take on the New Zealand Breakers at the AIS Arena in Canberra tonight in the Ignite Cup. The Cup serves as an in-season tournament throughout the regular NBL calendar. The Kings suffered their first defeat of the season against the Adelaide 36ers on Sunday night. Sydney is currently second on the Ignite Cup table after a round one win against the Brisbane Bullets. Canberra's weather partly cloudy, winds south to southeasterly and a forecast top of 18 degrees today. There is a sheep graziers warning for the ACT and all surrounding districts for today and tomorrow. Tomorrow in Canberra becoming cloudy and a top of 17. Right now 7 in Tuggeranong, 8 in Dixon. ABC News.
8: Yuma, this is Shane Halloran on ABC Radio Canberra Wiradjuri. I'm speaking the Ngunnawal language. On behalf of my elders, I say Yuma, Yumalundi. Hello and welcome. Today we're all here on Ngunnawal country.
9: ABC Canberra acknowledges the Ngunnawal people as traditional custodians of the land we broadcast from, and we recognise any other people or families with connection to the lands of the ACT and region. We acknowledge and respect their continuing culture and the contribution they make to the life of this city and this region. We acknowledge and welcome other Aboriginal and Torres Strait Islander people who are listening.
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11: Grace O'Day, you've come in covered in bruises today. What the...
12: And before the listeners get concerned, it's from dance. We were using props, so a chair, and we had to jump over the chair, and I may have miscalculated.
11: Mary, are you on the road? Are you on your way to Goulburn again?
13: I'm on the road to Goulburn and singing in the rain.
11: You're in a very good place today, Mary.
14: What part of that report says you need to spend $10 million? I mean, new staff areas and end-of-trip facilities are not necessary to keep Barangaroo operating.
15: The Commonwealth has done exactly what they promised. I think both Fiona Carrick and David Pocock are really gilding the lily here.
11: But that's not going to come under that $10 million, though, is it? The whole $10 million is going to be spent on Barangaroo.
16: $10 million doesn't stretch.
11: I know. I get that. Minister,
16: I'm so frustrated, Ross, but this is the single most frustrating issue I have ever dealt with.
11: Okay, well, let's
16: my 10 years as a minister and many more years before that in politics.
11: Rebecca Fawcett was with us and was mounting a case for why they should get a good pay rise in the next round.
17: Members voted in favour of a pay increase of 5% per annum or CPI, whichever is higher, and our members have come to that view based on cost of living pressures and what they think is fair and reasonable in this environment.
16: $10 million doesn't buy you the moon, Ross.
11: It most certainly does not.
10: 666 ABC Canberra. Breakfast with Ross Solly.
11: Was I the only one humming Fly Me to the Moon yesterday for the entire day. God, tell you what, lucky I strapped my pith helmet on yesterday morning before I came in and did the show. It was rambunctious. It was a rambunctious show. G'day, everybody. Welcome to your Wednesday morning hump day edition of the ABC Canberra Breakfast Show with me, Ross Solly. It's great to be with you. It's the 14th of October. It's been a little bit of, according to the bomb, I'm starting to get a bit dubious about the bomb website. And I know I shouldn't because I'm sure there's nothing to see here. But according to the website, at Canberra Airport since 9 o'clock yesterday, 2.6 millimetres. But in Tuggeranong, not a drop. Not a drop since 9 o'clock yesterday. Look, I suppose it's Braidwood 1.2 millimetres, Cooma 0.2, Goulburn 0.8 of a millimetre. What about Mount Janini? Nothing out at Mount Janini either. Today, I think it's all cleared up this morning. It's going to be a top today of 18. Tomorrow, 2 to 17. Friday, a shower or two coming back through. And 5 to 18. Got a big show coming up for you today. Of course, the top cop, Scott Lee, is going to be joining us a little bit later on. Much, much more as well. But a lot of everyday quiet Australians and just everyday buggers who are concerned about public standards were stopping me in the street yesterday and they were saying, Ross, I'm sure you're aware that tomorrow, i.e. Wednesday, today, is 100 years since A.A. Milne first published Winnie the Pooh. And their concern was, which they relayed to me yesterday when they were stopping me on the street, that this might lead to a rash of people celebrating the occasion by walking around without any pants on. And they're asking me, do I think that that is a concern and should I put out a warning on the breakfast show that people need to be, just because it is Winnie the Pooh's birthday, people should still wear pants when out in public. Look, I don't think I need to do that. I think most people are aware that it wouldn't be proper for people to go out without wearing pants, a.k.a. Winnie the Pooh-like costume design. However, it is a jolly happy birthday today to Winnie the Pooh, and we're going to celebrate that today in many, many ways, including for our word of the day today, our word of the day, courtesy of Winnie the Pooh.
18: Bother, bother, bother.
11: Bother. What a great word. It's never been my word of the day today, but we are going to have it as our word of the day today to pay homage to Winnie the Pooh on his 100th birthday. And also, I have a question for you, because we were mulling around in the office beforehand about the traits of the various Winnie the Pooh characters, because people sometimes say, which Winnie the Pooh character are you? And I've got a question for you this morning, listener. Which Winnie the Pooh character are you? Now, I'll just run through a few for those of you who are not familiar. So Winnie the Pooh, kind, gentle, slow-witted, and deeply thoughtful. By the way, when Grace and Kate asked me, I have no idea which one I am. I know which one I'd like to be. So Piglet, timid, nervous, easily startled, yet surprisingly loyal and brave. Yeah, not sure that's me. Tigger, boundless, hyperactive, exuberant, and impulsive. The donkey is somber, pessimistic, melancholy, and dryly humorous. Rabbit is practical, meticulous, organized, and bossy. I know somebody who might be that. An owl, wise-sounding, intellectual, pompous and talkative. Who might that be, I wonder? Wise-sounding, intellectual, pompous and talkative. Kanga, warm, patient and intensely maternal. And Roo, young, adventurous, curious and energetic. And Christopher Robin, imaginative, patient, kind and wise beyond his years. I don't know, which one of those are you? If you want to let me know this morning, that'd be cool. 18 to 6 on The Breakfast Show. So for our quiz this morning, have a listen to this.
19: Edward Bear, known to his friends as Winnie the Pooh, or Pooh for short, was walking through the forest one day, humming proudly to himself.
11: Now, my question for you is, in Winnie the Pooh, what is the name of the donkey? What is the donkey's name in Winnie the... I know it's an easy one, but come on. It's Pants Off Wednesday. What is the donkey's name? And this is also a famous TV show, one of my favourites.
20: So the atoms making up this TARDIS would occupy precisely the same space and time as the atoms making up the master's TARDIS.
21: But that's impossible.
20: Yes, well, of course it is. So what do you think would happen?
21: Whoomph.
20: Exactly, extinction.
11: Yes, of course, that's Doctor Who. You don't need me to tell you that. But who is Doctor Who's sidekick? Who is Doctor Who's sidekick in that clip from the famous TV series?
19: Edward Bear, known to his friends as Winnie the Pooh, or Pooh for short, was walking through the forest one day, humming proudly to himself.
11: Yeah, who is the donkey in that? And...
20: So the atoms making up this TARDIS would occupy precisely the same space and time as the atoms making up the master's TARDIS.
21: But that's impossible.
20: Yes, well, of course it is. So what do you think would happen?
21: Whoomph.
20: Exactly, extinction.
11: Yeah, who was the Doctor's sidekick in that series, in that particular series? 1-300-681-666, 0467-922-666. Good morning, Suzanne, 2614, who says, oh, bother, Ross. Yes, bother, it's my word of the day today to celebrate the 100th birthday of Winnie the Pooh. Oh, bother, Ross, I'd be more concerned about people bouncing inappropriately. Yeah, I think I'm Tigger some days and the unnamed donkey others. Yeah, who do you think you are? Which one best encapsulates your personality? I wonder if you've ever given it any thought. 1-300-681-666, 0467-922-666. It's 16 minutes to 6.
22: Why does a spy switch sides? Legendary historian Ben McIntyre has unveiled the unbelievably true story of the Russian major who betrayed his country not for money or ideology, but over a deeply personal, embarrassing secret. Find out what it was on Mornings.
11: Yes, Saskia Maven in the chair and on the air from 9 o'clock this morning.

Let's have a look at what is making news around the place. And the Australian Financial Review is reporting this morning that auditors from the big four consulting firms, EY and PwC, signed off on an $80 billion in unlisted superannuation investments despite scant evidence to back up the lofty valuations. A scathing review by the corporate regulator found, and you might say hearing that, bother. Indeed, that is a bother. The Sydney Morning Herald reports today that Small Business Minister Ann Ali revealed she has received 19 death threats this week as she condemned a Liberal MP for saying she and the Prime Minister should be, quote, stoned in the square over the tax officer's ban on credit card payments. The Australian is reporting this morning that Jim Chalmers has warned left-wing activists not to campaign against One Nation from a position of smug moral superiority. The Guardian is reporting today that the AFL has told its official gambling partner, Sportsbet, to stop featuring its high-profile athletes in AI-generated social media content without their permission. A Sportsbet has also been told to delete AI videos depicting AFL stars delivering lines from movies, television shows, or speeches to react to real events. Just on that gambling, by the way, the Canberra Times is reporting today that pokies in the ACT, people spent more than $200 million or $200 million was lost on poker machines in the last financial year here in the ACT, which is an increase in previous years, and also comes as the number of poker machines in the ACT has been dropping. So why? And does that mean that the strategy is not working, that there needs to be a different approach? I wonder, and I wonder whether you have thoughts on that. We'll talk to the minister about that a little bit later on, because their policy is, one of the main drivers of their policy is to reduce the number of poker machines. But if we're still seeing $200 million lost, or more than $200 million lost,

0: you wonder whether it's actually doing what it's supposed to do. All right, 13 minutes to 6. The Times in London reports that artificial intelligence is supercharging the cyber race and could allow terrorist hostile states or other adversaries to exploit drones and create new bioweapons. This is according to the head of MI5, who gave a speech overnight. Well, pretty scary, really. Here he is, Ken McCullum.
1: Put at its simplest, human history has given us no experience of facing an actor which is smarter than we are, is capable of outthinking us. You might be surprised to know that in 2026, MI5 is devoting more resource to countering state threats than during the Cold War. Over the last decade, our state threats caseload has quadrupled. The National Security Act is in heavy use, more so than even we and our police colleagues anticipated. We've had charges, prosecutions and convictions connected to Russia, Iran and China. Anyone tempted by apparently easy cash from shady overseas taskmasters might want to bear this in mind. Over the last year, the most marked trend has been an increase in cases where extremist versions of anti-immigration and anti-Muslim grievance are tipping into terrorist intent. We've dealt, for example, with would-be terrorists attempting to attack mosques and venues connected to immigration and asylum. Extreme right-wing terrorism also continues to skew young, driven by the internet.
0: Yeah, other than that, though, nothing to see here. Let's move on. 11 to 6. Also today, NBC and others are reporting that Kimberly Guilfoyle has resigned as the US ambassador to Greece after the White House asked her to do so following a string of damaging reports, including that she'd asked a Republican donor to pay off her credit card. Now, this corresponds with the very first appearance of Katie Zachariah as the new White House press secretary, and it was one of the first questions she was asked. So welcome to the job, Katie Zachariah.
2: We have asked Ambassador Guilfoyle to resign. She has been a wonderful asset to the team, and we wish her well.
0: Yeah, but not that well. Off you go. Go on. Tell your story walking. As you just heard from Anna Vito, Pope Leo's operation apparently has gone well, removing this lump on his lung. Detected during what the Vatican described as routine checks. Here's the BBC's Sarah Rainsford.
3: Outside the Gemelli Hospital, a crowd shouted encouragement as Pope Leo arrived in a convoy of cars to be admitted for surgery. Window wound down, he waved and smiled at them. When a hospital official then expressed his sympathy, the Pope shrugged his thanks. "We're here for you," the man said. Pope Leo himself revealed that doctors had found a lump on his lung after the weekly blessing in St. Peter's Square on Sunday. He said the growth was at an early stage and hadn't spread, but that his doctors had advised surgery.
0: Yeah, anyway, that's good news. It sounds like it all went well. 9 to 6 on The Breakfast Show. Gee, a lot of you on the ball this morning. Hawker Hurricane, Quinn from Monash. Although a couple of little bit confusing for some on the Doctor Who sidekick, Jeff 2650, Helen from Fisher, Mike in Holt, Suzanne 2614, Jenny, the donkey lady from Marin Bateman. P.S. I have two donkeys. Neither of them are called the name of this donkey. King Julian, Tess in Denman Prospect, Michelle from Gungahlin, who else? Lani J now from 2914. Welcome back, Lani. Kerry in Palmerston. So this is the Doctor Who.
4: So the atoms making up this TARDIS would occupy precisely the same space and time as the atoms making up the Master's TARDIS.
5: But that's impossible.
4: Yes, well, of course it is. What do you think would happen?
5: Warmth.
4: Exactly. Extinction.
0: Exactly. Who is that character? Who is the sidekick? John Pertwee's sidekick. And
6: Edward Bear, known to his friends as Winnie the Pooh, or Pooh for short, was walking through the forest one day, humming proudly to himself.
0: Yeah, what I want to know this morning is the donkey's name. What was the name, what is the name of the donkey in Winnie the Pooh as we celebrate Winnie the Pooh's 100th birthday? God, it seems amazing, doesn't it? First published on this day back in 1926. Who would have thought a bear walking

0: Female without any pants on would become such an international hit. ABC Canberra Breakfast, you are with me, Ross Solly. A couple of other bits of news from around the world this morning, and this is interesting, that this is according to the Washington Post, the Archbishop for the US Armed Forces, so actually works for the US Armed Forces, has condemned the Pentagon's planned live streaming of the execution of convicted Fort Hood shooter Nedal Malik Hassan, saying it risked replicating the tactics of terrorists. And he urged Catholic soldiers to request to be excused from participating in the firing squad. Yeah, not surprised. And the New York Times reports today that Cornell University has banned parties at fraternity houses for the rest of the academic year and will add experienced sexual assault investigators to its police force in response to a student's allegation of gang rape in October 2024. And just to get one other one, this is from ABC America, which is reporting today that a team of researchers appear to be closer than ever in the search for Amelia Earhart's plane and remains, a mystery that has captivated the world for decades. Researchers from Purdue University have reached a remote island in the Pacific Ocean where they believe Earhart and Noonan's plane is in a shallow lagoon. Yeah, I don't know. I reckon if it wasn't a shallow lagoon, they might have found it by now. Anyway, they are they're there, and they think they might have found something, but we'll have to wait and see whether that's right or not. All right, well done, everybody. Okay, so this...
1: So the atoms making up this TARDIS would occupy precisely the same space and time as the atoms making up the master's TARDIS.
2: But that's impossible.
1: Yes, but of course...
0: Well, yes, but he made it possible. That was Katie Manning, who was playing Jo Grant. Now, I think Katie Manning is now a resident of Australia. In fact, I think we might have had her on the show at some stage. As Hawker Hurricane also points out, she's a longtime partner of Barry McKenzie star Barry Crocker as well. And, of course, everybody...
3: Edward Bear, known to his friends as Winnie the Pooh, or...
0: Eeyore. Of course, it's Eeyore. Pip in Royella says, Pooh's friend is Eeyore. Hope he's a bit happier today. Yes, Eeyore, of course, always a bit down and not happy with the world. But Eeyore is the mystery this morning. He's the that's the name of the donkey. Let me know which Pooh character you best relate to. This is from, as I said, Jenny says, until you gave the quiz question, I was thinking of texting to complain that you neglected to name Eeyore. No, well, there you go. Now it all makes sense. Our three clues to the news today. Yeah, can you identify any of those three songs? Give us a call, send us a text. To take us up to the news this morning, Justin Hayward turns 80. Now, who is Justin Hayward? Justin Hayward was the front man for the Moody Blues for a long time, but also had a hit with this song from War of the Worlds. This is Forever Autumn. On ABC Canberra Breakfast, you're with me, Ross Solly. It's a hump day Wednesday. Summer.

0: Yeah, happy birthday, Justin Haywood. Turns 80 today. Well done, Pat Worthy. He's already got the three clues to the news sorted for today. Thanks, Pat. Time for the news. It's 6 o'clock.
1: ABC News, good morning, I'm Anna Vito. A farmer says men accused of killing sheep on his South Canberra farm last month allegedly pointed a gun at him as they fled. Peter Lusted reports.
2: Police say the offenders killed four sheep and ransacked the home on a rural property near the Monero Highway in Tuggeranong. The homeowner told police when he returned to the site a silver sedan fled. He followed it and alleges a passenger leant out of the window and pointed a gun at him. 18-year-old Memphis Auld has been charged with four counts of joint commission, aggravated animal cruelty causing death, aggravated burglary with intent to damage property and other firearm and driving offences. Investigators say a 27-year-old man who's currently in custody for other matters is also expected to be charged over the incident.
1: Yass Valley Council will hold an extraordinary meeting this afternoon to decide how to address significant financial issues. Independent consultants have found the council would need to generate an extra $8.3 million from operations each year by 2027-28 to maintain its financial and infrastructure position. The financial modelling indicates a rates increase more than 50% above the expected rate peg would be required to address the situation. Councillors will discuss potential rate hikes this afternoon. The Saudi-led coalition has confirmed it struck a fuel depot in Yemen's capital and intercepted Houthi missiles directed at state-owned oil companies. Eliza Getzey has more.
3: Sunday's ballistic missile strike by the Iran-aligned Houthis on Riyadh Airport was the deadliest in Saudi Arabia for a decade. Today, Saudi forces have hit the Yemen petroleum company's Sabah station on the outskirts of rebel-held Sana'a, aiming to stop Houthis from threatening the kingdom, Yemen and international waters. Ways. Earlier, the Houthis threatened a harsh and painful response to any strikes on Sana'a, with the Saudi Aramco headquarters in Dhahran among possible targets. And the coalition now says it's intercepted and destroyed Houthi missiles launched towards the city.
1: The head of Britain's domestic security agency, MI5, says it's devoting more resources to countering state threats than during the Cold War as it faces new challenges, including artificial intelligence. The BBC's Frank Gardner reports on Ken McCallum's annual threat assessment speech.
4: Russia, he said, remained the number one aggressor, using encrypted messaging apps to recruit criminals to damage Western societies. Our adversaries, he said, were using polarizing algorithms to try to divide British society and turn us against one another. He talked of the need for societal and technological resilience, something that needed to involve the whole of society. MI5, said Sir Ken McCallum, now spent as much time on confronting threats from Russia, Iran and China as it did on counter-terrorism.
1: Australia's peak business body has praised the Prime Minister for personally intervening to delay the tax office's ban on credit card payments. The government announced last week it would give the ATO extra funding to ensure it can continue to take credit card payments until July next year. The ban had sparked backlash from the business community worried about cash flow. Australian Chamber of Commerce and Industry Chief Executive Andrew McKellar has thanked Anthony Albanese for stepping in to deal with the issue.
5: To your credit, your door was open. You engaged, you listened, and you acted quickly to provide vital breathing space for small business.
1: Sport and Josh Hazlewood has taken career best figures in leading Australia to a 214-run victory over South Africa on day five of the first cricket test in Durban. Hazlewood took figures of 6 for 49 as he dismissed three of South Africa's last four batsmen, with the hosts all out for 206 in their second innings. Australia's Matt Renshaw was awarded player of the match for knocks of 190 and 82. He also took two second innings wickets. Hazlewood has told ABC Sport it was an impressive team performance.
6: They were obviously on top quite early if we go back to day one, but again, I think it was a hard fight, hard grind from all our team members, really. The low order runs initially and then, you know, in the field. So everyone did their job, I felt, and, you know, got in the grind together.
1: And in basketball, the Sydney Kings will play their second group game of the Ignite Cup tonight in Canberra when they take on the New Zealand Breakers at the AIS Arena. The Kings won their first game of the in-season tournament against the Brisbane Bullets and currently sit second on the cup ladder. The New Zealand Breakers are the current Ignite Cup holders after winning the inaugural tournament last year. Canberra's weather, a partly cloudy day, winds south to southeasterly and a forecast top of 18 degrees. There is a sheep graziers warning for the ACT and all surrounding districts. Right now, 7 degrees in Tuggeranong, 8 in Dixon. ABC News. Good morning. Welcome to AM. I'm Rachel Mealy, coming to you from the lands of the Turrbal and Yuggera people in Brisbane. The federal government has multiple legislative battles on its hands with just weeks of the parliamentary year to go. It's trying to get support for a key budget measure to overhaul the way certain trusts are taxed and a policy forcing gas companies to keep more of their supplies onshore. Here's political reporter Evelyn Manfield.
7: After a rough trot with small business, a pat on the back from the Chamber of Commerce.
5: Prime Minister, to your credit, your door was open. You engaged.
7: In front of the business community last night, the Prime Minister claiming credit for stepping in to ensure credit cards could be used by businesses to pay tax bills.
8: Andrew did text me last Thursday morning, and by Friday morning we had an announcement. And that was an example of a relationship that takes time to develop as well, that trust.
7: But the business community isn't nearly as pleased with the government's proposed policy on discretionary trusts. 5 months after delivering his controversial federal budget, today the Treasurer will introduce legislation to put a minimum 30% tax on discretionary trusts. Peter Davidson from the Australian Council of Social Services says it's about time.
9: Discretionary trusts have been used by people with high incomes to cut their tax for decades, often below the tax rate of an average worker.
7: And that argument is echoed by the government, which says this change is about fairness. While the legislation hasn't landed yet, the coalition and business lobby groups are opposed to what's been proposed so far, arguing it'll hurt small businesses who use these trusts for legitimate purposes, leaving the Greens as Labor's likely path through Parliament. But the minor party wants the bill pushed off to a Senate inquiry to poke at potential loopholes. Tax law academic at the University of New South Wales, Dale Boccabella, reckons that's fair enough.
10: The tax minimisers downtown, they will be working overtime to exploit any exception. There's a long history of this in the area of discretionary trusts. Why would they stop now?
7: Specifically, the Greens are concerned that private school fees paid out of trust funds could escape the new minimum tax under an exemption given to

0: charities, schools and sports clubs, carved out after facing backlash from business about the proposal.
1: That would be exploiting what is a genuinely provided exception to the new minimum tax.
0: In Parliament, the government is also expected to today introduce its plan to force gas companies to keep up to 20% of their exports for Australian use. Resources Minister Madeleine King is making the case by saying in recent years, gas prices have jumped to unacceptable levels. Shadow Resources Minister Susan McDonald has given an early indication the coalition's willing to support the move.
2: I'm sure that with input from the coalition, we'll be able to land a reservation policy that is in the best interests of Australia.
3: Coalition frontbencher Susan McDonald ending that report by Evelyn Manfield. Older people can pay more than $1 million on a room deposit in aged care, but now that fee won't guarantee a TV, phone or Wi-Fi. Under government reforms to the sector, providers can now charge new residents for services that were previously included. Anne Connolly reports.
4: Patricia Massa has lived in her inner West Sydney nursing home for 9 years.
5: Little boy. Look at the little boy. It's very cute, isn't it?
4: Lovely. The 88-year-old has dementia, and watching old movies in the comfort of her room brings her real joy. But in August, her provider, Uniting, gave residents a brochure showing that they'd be charging $8.80 a day or over $3,000 a year for a free-to-air TV under what's called higher everyday living. Her daughter, Elizabeth Tosti, was outraged.
6: They're going to be charged for free-to-air television in their room, even though the televisions already exist in every single person's room. And they are price gouging.
4: Higher everyday living fees, or HELF, were introduced under the government's sweeping reforms and will come into full force in 3 weeks. In March, the aged care minister, Sam Ray, criticised providers for the fees they were charging in trials of the scheme.
7: Every reasonable person can see that having a telly and access to a telly is a basic human right.
4: However, the government's own guidelines make it clear that a TV in a resident's room is not an automatic inclusion for those who went into care after November the 1st last year. So providers can charge a fee, and not just for TV. Elizabeth Tosti is most concerned that Uniting is going to create a two-tiered system with this scheme, with a fee of $220 for a musical performance at her mother's nursing home.
6: People who've got the money, the capacity to pay these hefty fees, can enter the communal room and listen to someone play music, and the poor residents who can't will have to walk past or be shooed away.
4: Craig Gere from the Older Persons Advocacy Network wants the government to make TV, phone and Wi-Fi free for all.
8: These are kind of basic human rights that everyone should be able to have, particularly people who are living in residential aged care. They need to stay connected to their community to be able to stay well.
4: He says his organisation has reported gouging by providers too.
8: Some really key things that older people have been coming to our advocates about is things like margarine being the option on the menu, but if you want butter, you're going to have to pay an extra $1.70 per day. If you want your meal in your room, you're having to pay $4.50 for that delivery.
4: Okay. Uniting said it's permitted to charge for TV under the reforms, but is taking feedback on its model of fees.
3: Anne Connolly reporting. A West Australian company is accused of taking customer deposits for solar battery systems but failing to install them. There's been a spike in complaints about solar companies since the federal government introduced a battery subsidy program last July. National Consumer Affairs reporter Michael Atkin has the story.
9: Perth retiree Bob Emery has been waiting a year for Lux Solar to install his solar battery system. When he rings Lux Solar, no one answers.
10: One of our team will respond to your inquiry as soon as possible.
11: This is one of several calls that I've made to you. I'm chasing up the contract that was signed over a year ago trying to get my batteries installed.
9: Mr Emery paid a $1,000 deposit last October to get a battery system under a federal scheme which covers about 30% of the cost. He complained about not getting his system to Consumer Protection WA.

0: 100% sure that they'll actually deliver.
1: In June, Lux Solar was kicked out of the voluntary industry-run consumer protection scheme, the New Energy Tech Consumer Code, for major failures, including continuing to take payments without showing it could deliver the systems. The company has continued to advertise its approved seller status on its website, despite the Clean Energy Council requesting it be removed. Erin Turner, CEO of the Consumer Policy Research Centre, says that should be investigated.
2: That's really potentially misleading, and I hope a regulator looks at it, because that's a part of the consumer law where we can see really significant court actions with fines of up to $100 million.
1: She says the current system is failing solar customers because when something goes wrong, consumer protection agencies can't force a business to act.
2: It leaves people stuck. It's why we need penalties tied to the consumer guarantee protections. This is such an obvious gap in our Australian consumer law.
1: Lux Solar did not respond to AM's interview request or written questions. Queensland's Office of Fair Trading confirmed it has a current investigation into the company's conduct, and businesses could face penalties worth millions of dollars for failing to supply a product. In a statement, Energy Minister Chris Bowen said the Clean Energy Regulator was monitoring the industry closely, and the number of battery installations was much higher than the associated rising complaints.
3: Michael Atkin. And that's Early AM for today. Briefly, in finance, the Australian dollar is higher. It's buying 69.8 US cents. I'm Rachel Mealy. It's 6:15.
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5: God, speaking of Winnie the Pooh characters, this bloke, he's definitely Eeyore. No doubt about it. He'd even tell you that he's Eeyore.

0: He is a miserable git, Morrissey, but God, he's got a great voice. I love his voice. He's just... Why can't they get the Smiths back together, by the way? How are you this morning, folks? It's your Wednesday morning edition, your hump day edition of the ABC Canberra Breakfast Show. And yes, we are celebrating today the 100th birthday of Winnie the Pooh. Yes, on this day, 1926, A.A. Milne published for the first time the story of a bear with no pants. And it has gone like Topsy ever since. It is huge. And I've been asking you this morning, which Pooh character do you most relate to? Quilian says, I'm Kanga. I reckon that is dead right, Kanga. Quilian. Do you mind just for today, Quilian, if I call you Kanga? Kanga's personality trait is warm, patient and intensely maternal, acting as a gentle caretaker for everyone in the wood. That is so you, Quilian. It's your chance today to tell us which Pooh character are you. I won't go through the whole list. There's a website which lists all the traits of all the different Pooh characters. Let me know which one is most like you. Good morning, Mike in Holt. Thanks for Forever Autumn, Ross. Yes, I played that just before the news to celebrate Justin Hayward's 80th birthday today. Mike says, you had me singing like a lunatic and wildly failing to match Justin's vocal range. Yeah, talk about Morrissey's voice, but Justin Hayward also blessed with a beautiful voice. To celebrate the 100th birthday of Winnie the Pooh, I've decided to make one of Winnie the Pooh's classic lines, well, it's a classic word, actually, my word of the day today.
1: Bother
0: is my word of the day today to celebrate 100 years of Winnie the Pooh. If you'd like to use it in a sentence, if you'd like to just drop it into the conversation generally, or maybe you want to share with me something that is really bothering you, 1300 681 666, 0467 922 666. Got a text from Kel. Kel says,

0: Ross, do you reckon the news copy about freezers and fridges in France with temperatures of around 50 degrees as if they magically morphed into pie warmers in the middle of the night was written by hallucinating AI? Well, I mentioned this story yesterday in my News from Around the World segment, and I did hear on the BBC this morning. I don't know why I can't speak today. It's because I'm actually concerned that people might take this opportunity for the 100th birthday of Winnie the Pooh, that they might take this opportunity to go out and about today without pants on. I did hear on the BBC this morning that they are concerned that AI will very, very soon just be able to infiltrate our everyday household items. Like, it'll be able to turn on your washing machine or turn on your air conditioning or whatever just by itself, or get your Alexa. Good morning, Alexa. Instead of listening to ABC Canberra Breakfast, they might say, Alexa, listen to Scotty and Nige or whatever. And then, now that would be distressing for a lot of people. Maybe not. Maybe you'll think, God, this is good. Don't know why I haven't listened to this before. Caroline says, Quilian is definitely Kanga with Owl's wisdom. There you go. Isn't that lovely? That is a great combination, Quilian. Kanga with Owl's wisdom. And I think that sounds about right. Our three clues for the news this morning. I thought this would be straightforward, but DK from Flory, who's one of my go-tos for three clues to the news, says, I've got nothing. Okay, here we go. Do you recognise any of those three songs? 1-300-681-666, 0467-922-666. And then you've got to work out what the story is. Drive.
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0: Yes, and once again in charge of the sat nav today, which I had to think about this morning, whether I wanted to give the sat nav over to her, given yesterday that we learned that she was unable to even jump over a small stool. But I've given her another chance. Grace O'Day, good morning to you, Grace.
1: Morning, Ross.
0: And in the pithy seat, in the dicky seat, what is going on today? Can I start this morning all over again? In the dicky seat today, and I tell you what, it's been interchangeable all week because we had Ainsley on day one. I think we had Evie yesterday. And today we have Kate Charmstrong sitting in the dicky seat. Good morning to you, Kate.
2: Good morning, Ross.
0: Okay, you are definitely, let me have a look. I've got to go through the list again. You are definitely Tigger, I reckon.
2: Do you reckon?
0: Well, you're certainly boundless, hyperactive, exuberant.
2: Oh, that's nice.
0: Are you impulsive by nature?
2: I wouldn't say I'm particularly compulsive, Ross, but I'm taking
0: not
2: that
0: compulsive,
2: as...
0: Not compulsive, impulsive.
2: Impulsive. My words have got me all...
0: It's me. It's just rubbing off.
2: Mixed up, muddled up, Dame. Yeah. You said that it would be a massive compliment to be Tigger this morning.
0: I did. When we were sitting around, I thought everybody probably wants to be Tigger. Mm. So which one do you reckon you are? I said to Grace O'Day, I went through the lists and I said, Grace O'Day, I reckon you're Christopher Robin, and you were not happy. You said, what, I can't be an animal?
1: Well, I just thought, you know, I'd love to be one of the Winnie the Pooh characters, okay, in the animal characters, and you chose the one human.
0: Yeah, but then Christopher Robin is imaginative, patient, kind, and wise beyond his years.
1: And when you did read that out, yes. I felt a bit better.
0: Yeah.
1: Yeah.
0: If you were to be one of the animals, though, Grace O'Day, which one do you think you'd be? I think maybe rabbit.
1: Yeah, I was going to say, I think I'm probably a combination between rabbit and Christopher Robin, if I was to combine two characters.
0: Yeah, because rabbit is practical, meticulous, organised and bossy.
1: you enunciated the last one quite well. I would say I have a very logical and practical mind, but I think most producers would. I think about 30,000 steps ahead and think about all of the issues and complications that could happen before they even happen.
0: Yeah.
1: Sometimes it does stop me from doing things because I think of all the

0: consequences.
1: The awful things that can happen.
0: The ramifications. Yeah. But then other times, like when they say, Grace, run around and jump over that chair, you don't think ahead and you go ahead and do it.
1: I'm spontaneous
0: and
1: sometimes.
0: And you face plant.
1: Yeah.
0: So I nominated for you, Kate, but have you had a look? Which one do you think you would be more likely to be?
2: So, Ross, I was having a look before and I asked Grace's consultation in the producer's booth and I got such a lovely compliment from
0: her. Did you?
2: She was having a peruse amongst the list and she said, you know what, I reckon you'd be Winnie the Pooh because you're such a loyal friend.
0: Kind, gentle, slow-witted.
1: Okay. I did leave that bit out, I would say. Because Kate Armstrong could never be slow-witted.
0: And deeply thoughtful. Yeah, I think that's right. Not the slow-witted part.
2: Yeah, a bit slow, but a lovable character.
0: A little bit slow, but always good for a laugh. Here comes old Kate. She's always good for a laugh.
1: On being impulsive, I think you can be impulsive sometimes. I mean, you went to Europe on a discount airline.
2: That's true.
1: That's impulsive. I wouldn't have done that.
2: I still maintain that it was a great decision. And you don't need food on a flight. That was my hot take.
0: That is impulsive. So impulsive. I'm just trying to work out which one I would. Have you had? Which one do you think I?
1: I do think Al.
0: Al?
1: Yeah.
0: Okay, so Al is wise sounding. So I do pretend. Intellectual? No. Pompous? Yes. and talkative.
1: I think it was mainly the last point because, you know, there is letting you in on the magic behind the scenes, listener. Sometimes if we don't have anything, we just say, Ross, talk. And you do.
0: Turn on the microphone and yabba. Yes. I'm just trying to think which one Ainsley McGibbon might be because she'll be listening in this morning. She'll go, don't go there, don't go there, but we're going to. Ainsley's a bit Winnie the Pooh. Ainsley's kind and gentle, deeply thoughtful.
1: Yeah.
0: Yeah.
1: But is there an inquisitive or curious?
0: Definitely not Eeyore. Rabbit? That's you as well, though. There's not really an inquisitive one. Tigger's a bit inquisitive, I guess. Anyway, let me know. This Jeff2650 says, perplexity suggests I'm like Al. I think we'd all like to be like Al. Anyway, let me know. Let me know which of the Winnie the Pooh characters. And don't text in and say, please don't text. Actually, you can do. I don't mind. We'll declare an amnesty today. If you want to text in and say, I'm like Winnie the Pooh because I like walking around the house without any pants on, then that's fine. And that's absolutely fine. You don't have to, you can use a made-up name. Although, there's nothing to be embarrassed
1: about. No, there's not. And just on Winnie the Pooh, it's just such a lovely...
0: Isn't it? I love it. Who didn't grow up? And who didn't grow up with Winnie the Pooh? Well, it was a book before it was a cartoon.
1: Yeah, I remember getting read the books.
2: Yeah, me too.
0: Yeah.
2: They're just magical. It's such a magical world to be a part of.
1: And he's just so funny. He just always wants honey.
0: I like that. Yeah. Is there one there that says easy to rhyme? But I mean, I've read them. I've read Winnie the Pooh to all my kids because I love the story and it's just such a nice, gentle story. That and Wind in the Willows are my two go-to.
1: Yeah. I also got read the entire Narnia series as a kid. Mm. Yeah.
2: Big fan. Mm.
0: It's 27 past 7. What else is making news? Oh, Kate, you've got some news about endangered animals here in the ACT.
2: I do, Ross. Yep. We have a few more added to the list, either threatened or endangered, some vulnerable. So we've got the Murray River crayfish, the Canberra raspy cricket.
0: Raspy cricket?
2: The raspy cricket.
0: Where does that hang out? Do we know?
2: I don't know, but
1: a jazz club, I think, yeah.
0: Oh, Grace.
1: I'm here all morning, guys.
0: Well, is she, though? That's the thing. We might be just moving. We might be just shuffling her on very, very soon. You're making a joke there of the raspy cricket.
1: Yes.
0: And so that's now endangered, is it, the raspy cricket?
2: It's now endangered. Indeed.
0: Yes.
2: We've also got the Purunga grasshopper.
0: Purunga grasshopper.
2: The Purunga. And please correct me on any of these if we know. And then we have also a plant, the Berulans gentian.
0: The old Berulan Gentian, eh? I knew, I always thought it was only a matter of time. I don't know where that grew. Wouldn't it be interesting if some of these endangered creatures and plants turned out the only place they were to be found was the Archbishop's residence on the bank of Lake Burley Griffin?
1: That would solve that quite quickly, wouldn't it?
0: It would. Did I get the time wrong? Brendan from Sutton says it's 6:27. Did I say the time wrong? Again? I haven't done it for a couple of weeks.
1: Potentially, but honestly,
0: what potentially?
1: Well, this segment sometimes it just goes so quickly.
0: Exactly. Gray from the Gong, Wollongong, says, Ross, hello, I'm not going to bother with word of the day today. Have a good day. Yes, bother is my word of the day today. Grace, today, what else is happening?
1: So we're going to send Mary out to this, but the Sydney and Melbourne buildings, they've had a fresh new look. So the facades of these heritage-listed landmarks have been repainted. They're preserving their rich history and character. And so Mary's going to go out and see what actually has been done to preserve these buildings and what the Sydney Renewal Authority has told businesses to do to, you know, give a fresh new look to those very important landmarks in our city.
0: I'm just looking to see. I reckon Mary might be Tigger. Boundless, hyperactive, exuberant and impulsive. Maybe not the impulsive part, but she's certainly boundless and exuberant.
1: Yeah, a lot of fun, for sure.
0: A lot of fun. A lot of fun. Okay, so we're looking forward. Mary will be out there very, very soon. Thank you, Kate. Thank you, Grace. Our three clues to the news this morning. Here we go. I'll give it another spin. Thank you for your attention to this matter.
3: ABC News, good morning. I'm Anna Vito. Another Canberra childcare centre will close after administrators for Edge Early Learning failed to find buyers for 11 of its services nationally. The centre at Ngunnawal was the company's last remaining site in the ACT. Its facilities in Higgins and Charnwood closed after the childcare regulator imposed sanctions for breaches. In August, Edge announced it had entered voluntary administration, with 53 of its centres in Queensland and South Australia to be taken over by other providers. A farmer whose South Canberra home was ransacked in a break-and enter last month alleges the offenders pointed a gun at him as they fled the property. Peter Lusted reports.
4: Police say the group used a rifle to kill four sheep at the property near the Monero Highway in Tuggeranong. They've also been charged with ransacking the homestead on the property. The farmer told police when he returned to the site, a silver sedan fled. He followed it and alleges a passenger leant out of the window and pointed a gun at him. 18-year-old Memphis Ald's been charged with four counts of joint commission, aggravated animal cruelty causing death, aggravated burglary with intent to damage property, and other firearm and driving offences. A 27-year-old man is also expected to be charged over the incident.
3: Iran has summoned the British ambassador over accusations linking it to a suspected plot against Fairford Air Base in Britain. UK Prime Minister Andy Burnham had said a suspected plot targeting the base was highly likely to have been coordinated in Iran. US bombers had used the base to carry out strikes on Iran. Tehran has denied any link to the incident and has called on the UK to provide evidence supporting its accusations. 10 crew members are missing after drones hit their merchant vessel in the Black Sea off Bulgaria in what the EU has labelled an escalation in Russia's war against Ukraine. Europe correspondent Catherine Diss reports.
5: The Guinea-Bissau-flagged HD Dignity sunk after it was hit by drones 31 kilometres off Bulgaria's coast. Six crew members were rescued, but 10 remain missing. The Ukrainian-owned Chelsea 3 was also struck. All 15 crew members were rescued. The attacks come a week after two other commercial ships were struck by sea and aerial drones in Bulgaria's exclusive economic zone. Bulgaria's prime minister has summoned the Russian ambassador over the attacks, but Moscow is yet to comment. EU Commission President Ursula von der Leyen condemned the attacks and labelled it another front of escalation in Russia's war against Ukraine. Catherine Diss, ABC News.
3: Legislation will be introduced to federal parliament today to establish a national gas reservation scheme. The government wants to force exporters to set aside up to 20% of their gas for the domestic market to try to put downward pressure on gas prices. Labor released a draft of the bill last month, but has confirmed it has since made some tweaks, including to ensure states are consulted on decisions which affect them. A West Australian solar company is being investigated amid consumer complaints about paying deposits but not receiving battery systems. Here's National Consumer Affairs reporter Michael Atkin.
6: The ABC has spoken to three customers in Western Australia and Queensland who paid deposits to Lux Solar for battery systems but are yet to receive them. Perth man Bob Emery says he paid $1,000 a year ago, and despite his ongoing calls and a complaint to a regulator, he still hasn't got what he paid for. Advocates want better consumer protections, including stiff penalties. The customers were encouraged to get battery systems under a federal rebate scheme, which has seen more than 500,000 systems installed since July last year. Queensland's Office of Fair Trading has confirmed it's investigating. Lux Solar has been contacted for a response.
3: Sport and Australian fast bowler Josh Hazlewood says his side's experience shone through in its 214-run victory over South Africa in the first men's cricket test in Durban. Hazlewood recorded career-best figures of 6 for 49 as the Australians bowled the hosts out for 206 on day 5. Matt Renshaw was named player of the match for a superb all-round performance, including a first-innings century which helped Australia recover after falling to 6 for 124 on the opening day. Hazlewood has told ABC Sport the Australians kept cool heads.
7: There's no panic. We know that the low order can contribute with got a batter in there with us. And I think with the ball, the experience is key. It's just a hard grind. Everyone buys into it. We're not going to blast them out on this wicket. A lot of their batters face, 30, 40, 50 balls. So we know it's going to be a grind. And we just stuck at it.
3: Canberra's weather partly cloudy, winds south to southeasterly and a forecast top of 18 degrees. Right now, 7 degrees in Tuggeranong, 8 in Dixon. ABC News.
2: Why does a spy switch sides? 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
0: Yes, it's an absolute welcome to be here. It's a hump day edition of The Breakfast Show with me, Ross Solly. And today we are celebrating the 100th birthday of Winnie the Pooh. And my word of the day today is bother. Bother, which is one of Winnie the Pooh's most favourite words. Ali2902 says, "Good morning, Ross. If you can bother, please tell us where you grew up." Well, thank you for asking, Ali. I don't normally like to talk about it too much because it's not all about me, obviously. But I grew up on a farm. Yes, I did. Didn't have any donkeys. Didn't have any bears. Certainly had a few rabbits and kangaroos, though. More than enough rabbits and kangaroos. And a few owls as well. No tigers. But yes, lots of other characters that could have walked straight out of a Winnie the Pooh A.A. Milne book. Ross says, Libby from Curtin, a beautiful book for children along the lines of Winnie the Pooh is The Boy, the Mole, the Fox and the Horse by Charlie Mackey. A delightful story, gentle humour and illustrations. Thank you for the recommendation, Libby. I think it'll be a little while before I need to start reading children's books again. I think it won't come again till I'm a grandfather, if that ever happens. But thank you for the recommendation. We're just getting news through. Thank you to the caller who's let us know there's been a crash on Ginninderra Drive near Coulter Drive. We're just onto the plods now to find out exactly what's going on, which direction. But that's on Ginninderra Drive near Coulter Drive. If you are in that vicinity and you have any more information, can you let me know so we can let our listener know? And Quillian has responded to Caroline. Says, thanks, Caroline. It's because Caroline said that Quillian quite obviously is a combination of kanga with owl's wisdom. Quillian says, it's never a bother to open my door to someone who needs a chat with coffee and cake. Definitely a little bit of owl and a little bit of kanga there for sure. Three clues to the news this morning. Okay, so quite a few have got it, but then some are really struggling. A Squeak from Barton and Suzanne2614, who are normally very, very good, you've guessed two songs and they're both wrong. In fact, you both suggested that the first song here is Cliff Richard's Summer Holiday. Let's have another listen. Ah, I can see it now. I can see why you might think that. But no, it's not Cliff Richard's Summer Holiday. If anyone can help us out this morning, it's a bit of a challenge. Mark from Bonython has got the first and the third song and the story. Kath has got it right. Sal from Stirling has got the first song. King Julian has got songs two and three. I think, King Julian, you're the only one with song two at the moment. So we need some help along this. If anyone, Brownie has the third song. Good work, Brownie. 1-300-681-666, 0467-922-666, 2127. So the latest report card has come out on how the states and territories are going when it comes to getting rid of illicit tobacco. The Australian Council on Smoking and Health has released round two of its review. And, well, the ACT, sad to say, we are still at the bottom. Us in the Northern Territory, we are lagging well behind. Laura Hunter is the is with the Australian Council on Smoking and Health CEO and joins us this morning. Laura Hunter, good morning to you.
10: Good morning.
0: Thanks for joining us. So, first of all, how did you measure how the states and territories are going in the fight against illicit tobacco?
10: Yeah, so we are really concerned about the illicit tobacco crisis. And so this ladder is a bit of a national scorecard, and it compares every single state and territory, and we also include the Commonwealth in there, on whether they're actually building a serious response to illicit tobacco. And as you mentioned, the territories have really fallen well below par and well below standards, and we need to see action in those territories immediately.
0: So what form can the what are you measuring? Whether the laws are strong enough, whether they're doing enough raids on these sorts of premises?
10: Yes.
0: All of the above.
10: We're looking at the strength of their laws. We're looking at licensing. We're looking at supply chain controls, whether their penalties are strong enough. The biggest thing is whether or not they have closure powers, what their enforcement capacity and activities like, and realistically, whether there's enough political will to use those laws once they're introduced.
0: Yes. Well, we'll talk a bit where the ACT's falling down in a moment. But which state should we all look to, Laura Hunter? Who's doing it right?
10: So Queensland is at the top of the ladder and has been now in the last two iterations of this work. Queensland's showing us what's really possible. So they have very strong closure powers. So that means if you go out onto the high street and you see a store selling illegal tobacco and you report them, those compliance officers can go out and shut down the store if they're caught. They have serious penalties. And in Queensland, they also have more than 200 enforcement staff. Now, That's a lot. That's the highest in the country. But what they do is they use them quite strategically. They move them into certain areas at a time, and they shut down 100% of the stores and the operators in one hit, rather than playing whack-a-mole with one shop at a time. And in Queensland, what we're seeing is once they do those blitzes, firstly, smokers are choosing to turn away from illicit supply and they're going back to the legal market.
0: Okay.
10: And calls to the quit line after those blitzes double in those areas.
0: So it actually is working, because I hear the argument sometimes, Laura Hunter, that people say, well, it doesn't matter what you do, people will find a way around it, so there's no point bringing in the big stick. But you're saying Queensland has brought in the big stick and the results are there for everyone to see.
10: The hammer that Queensland's using is working. It's returning sales back to the legal market, and it's seeing, you know, all of those calls to the quit line in Queensland as well. If you pick up the phone and you are a person who's suffering with an addiction to tobacco and you pick up the phone to the quit line, you get access to free nicotine replacement therapy delivered to your door.
0: Righto.
10: I mean, they're doing incredible work there.
0: So the ACT's down at the bottom. What are we doing wrong? Where are we falling short here in the ACT? Because we'll be talking to our minister, our health minister, after 7 o'clock. So I'm sure she'd be very interested to know where the Australian Council on Smoking and Health thinks we're falling down here in the ACT.
10: Yeah, absolutely. I think the biggest, most important factor for the ACT is closure powers. So there's no point in, you realistically, if you have so many stores on your high street selling cheap illegal tobacco, you need to give your compliance officers the powers to actually shut down the stores when they're doing the wrong thing. That's critical. I know that the minister has indicated a few reforms and a

0: few tightenings over the last 12 months and that there's more to come in 2026. But we need to know when that's happening. We need to know what she's going to be doing about really tackling this issue head on. And the closure powers and the high penalties are key there. And that's where we're seeing Queensland really, really step up.
1: I hear anecdotal evidence from people who call in, text in, and they tell me they know exactly where the illicit tobacco shops are. They know what they're mm-hmm. selling. So did your research, are we overflowing with illicit tobacco sales here in the ACT? Do we have a big problem here in the ACT?
0: Every single jurisdiction is battling this problem. There's $10 packets of cigarettes on most street corners at the moment. And without the closure powers in place and those high penalties to deter organised crime, you're never going to tackle the issue. Every single state now has closure powers as of Victoria's introduction just a few weeks ago, and the territories are seriously lagging behind. And, you know, it shouldn't matter where you live based on the protection of your, you know, your population, your communities from the scourge of this product and this product is killing 66 Australians every day.
1: Yeah. I'll finish with this text, and I think this underlines exactly what you're saying about the problem here in the ACT, Laura Hunter. This is from Ted. Ted says, there's a tobacco shop in Narrabundah that's been raided twice in the last 6 months. Both raids revealed truckloads of illegal smokes. You'd think the first raid would have shut it down, but after two similar raids, it's still trading. And that, Laura Hunter, is why the ACT is on the bottom of the list, I would suspect.
0: Absolutely. Absolutely.
1: Good to chat with you. Thank you, Laura.
0: No worries. Thanks so much for having me.
1: You're welcome. Laura Hunter is the CEO of the Australian Council on Smoking and Health. I will ask the Minister about this after 7 o'clock, but you might have your own thoughts on where we're getting it wrong, or even if we're getting it wrong. Maybe you think we've got the balance right here in the ACT. Let me know what you think. All right, our three clues to the news. Well done to the Leader of the Opposition, who's got all three songs and also he's put his own take on what the story is. You got the story right there, Mark Parton. Craig in Tuggers says, I'm struggling with three clues this morning. Is the second It's My Life by Talk Talk? No, it's not. Joe from Tomican has the first song. Somebody else has the first song and the second song but got the third song wrong. I like this. This is a bit of a challenge. Narelle 2611 has got the first, the second and third song. Says, I love those songs, but I don't know the first one. You've got the story right as well. Kate of Gordon has got the first song and the story as well. Who else? There's a couple of others who have done very, very well. Here we go. I'll give it another spin. Yeah. Mark Parton is the only person who's got all three songs right. So there's your challenge. 1-300-681-666-0467-922-666 on the text line. This is from Ellie from the 100 Acre Wood this morning. Good morning, Ellie. Ellie, I have to look. Which one do you think you are, I wonder? I'm going to look at that. Winnie the Pooh is such a classic. We get the sets with the original illustrations in a lot where I volunteer sorting children's books. They're so sweet and gentle and hold up so well. Some similar vibes are Beatrix Potter and Wind in the Willows. Yes, my dad read me Wind in the Willows when I was little, and I've passed it on and read to my kids as well. What a lovely thing to celebrate today. I think so as well. Happy 100th birthday, Winnie the Pooh. My word of the day today is bother, because, I mean, that is Winnie the Pooh's catch cry, is it not? 13 minutes to 7 on The Breakfast Show. We're just trying to get more information about that accident on Coulter Drive. We'll find out more info for you.

0: This is The Clash. Stand by me. Okay, we've got an update from the police. Police are saying it's not a crash, but it's actually a crime scene on Coulter Drive near Ginninderra Drive following an incident. And the police have had to intervene. There's something going on there. And so as a result, traffic is going to be very slow around Coulter Drive near Ginninderra Drive because it's not a crash, it's a crime scene, the police are saying, but just avoid that area. Someone else has said probably worth giving Gungahlin Drive southbound around Mitchell a bit of a bypass. Roadwork is still going on and the roads are in a bit of a state. Lots of loose rocks as well and the traffic is quite slow. Thank you, listener. On tobacco, illicit tobacco, this listener says, here's a message to the ACT Health Minister regarding illicit tobacco. Get serious about law enforcement to address it. Enact serious laws to address it and enforce the laws. We all know who and where the illegal tobacco outlets are. Do your job. And David in Bruce asks, the amount of illicit tobacco on sale suggests boatloads are coming into the country. Where is customs in all of this? Can we assume that customs is also missing vast quantities of illegal drugs? It's a good question, David M. Bruce. 10 to 7 on The Breakfast Show. So we were talking about how a couple of the buildings, the big buildings, the long-term buildings in Civic have had a bit of a facelift. Mary Good has gone down there this morning to have a bit of a look-see. Good morning to you, Mary.
1: Hello, Ross. Yes, I'm standing by the Melbourne building. Now, the Sydney building, which is it's a sister or brother across the road, that turns 100 next year. The Melbourne building was finished a little bit later than the Sydney building, but they were the first commercial buildings in Civic. And the heritage listed landmarks, they've been through a facade restoration. They've just come out the other side. Craig Gilman, Chief Executive Officer of the City Renewal Authority, joins us on the program now. Craig, just explain what's been done here to the buildings.
2: Well, we've created a conservation management plan to maintain the facades of the buildings. We've defined the paint colours, the paint type. It's a membrane paint, so it protects the buildings themselves. And then we've run a grants program to get the building owners to paint their facades. And there's over 40 different building owners.
1: Just explain about the paint colour. So I understand it was different paint colours before and now you've gone for a universal paint colour.
2: Yeah, because each of the building owners maintained their own facade, they used slightly different coloured paints. So we engaged a heritage architect who did a lot of research, settled on the paint colour, and now they're all a consistent colour.
1: Well, what is the paint colour, do you know?
2: Oh, no, I don't know.
1: It's a lovely sort of creamy yellow colour.
2: It has a technical specification with a whole heap of numbers and letters in it.
1: When was the last time there was a refurb like this?
2: Well, probably when the buildings were first built. Because they've had different owners throughout that time, each of the building owners has painted on a different cycle, depending on their maintenance and needs.
1: So this hasn't been done, you think, probably in 100 years maybe?
2: I don't think it's been a consistent colour for a long, long, long time.
1: Yeah, so they're looking very new and shiny at the moment on the outside. The paint is looking quite consistent here. How much did this all cost?
2: We allocated $4.2 million to the paint for a grants program for building owners to paint their buildings. So that's money well spent, I think.
1: $4.2 million, and that was to basically paint all the exterior, do any fix-ups?
2: Do all the fix-ups. You might recall that some of them facades had quite significant cracking, so there was a whole heap of restoration and then the painting.
1: Why do you think it's important to do that and spend that kind of money on these buildings?
2: They're iconic buildings for Canberra. They're 100 years old, or at least a big chunk of them are turning 100 years old next year. They're in the centre of the city. It's really important we maintain this heritage for all Canberrans to lean into and love.
1: So there we go. Ross, a universal colour now for the Sydney and Melbourne buildings. I wonder if anyone notices as they walk past.
0: Well, I hope they do. Otherwise, it's $4.2 million that's been blowing up the proverbial. But I'm disappointed, Craig, that we don't know that, because paints have such exotic names. So I'm disappointed that we need to give the colour an exotic name, as long as it's not Pooey Brown. Although, given it's Winnie the Pooh's birthday today, Craig, maybe that would be quite useful if it was Pooey Brown. What do you reckon?
2: It's definitely not Pooey Brown.
0: Okay.
2: It's much, much warmer and engaging than that.
0: The state of the buildings generally, Craig, as you say, 100 years old. Are they going to last another 100 years? What do you reckon?
2: Well, they are heritage listed and they are buildings of significance. So at times, government or the City Renewal Authority can create a revitalisation plan, which does actually can actually compel building owners to do works.
0: Well, so they should. I'm getting a couple of texts through saying they have noticed it, but they've also noticed, Mary and Craig, that there's already graffiti there. Have you spotted any of that? Is there graffiti up there on the new paintwork already?
2: It is a constant challenge. There is a little bit of graffiti, particularly on the Sydney building at the moment. As part of funded by Infrastructure Canberra, we're going to do some graffiti removal in the coming weeks. But ongoing graffiti removal is a matter for the building owners.
0: Do you take that into account with the type? Because correct me if I'm wrong, Craig, there's types of paint that you can use where it's either harder to put graffiti on or easier for it to be removed. Is that part of the consideration?
2: It certainly was part of the consideration. What we've chosen to do is paint over the graffiti rather than remove because we don't want to damage the buildings.
0: Yeah. So you're saying there'll be a bit of a push in coming weeks for just in this area or across the whole territory there's going to be a push to remove graffiti?
2: On the Sydney-Melbourne buildings.
0: Yeah, all right. All right, well, if people are driving past it this morning or walking past it, let me know what you think. Has it been money well spent? Craig Gilman says it is money well spent and that it's going to give everything a bit of a fresh look. Good to chat with you this morning, Craig. Thank you, Mary. Mary, what do you think? You're our connoisseur, our resident connoisseur of this sort of thing.
1: So as I've been roving around the city over the past few months, Ross, I have noticed the paint work being done. And it is nice to see it with all the, you know, the painters not working on it anymore. And it's looking very clean and fresh where I'm standing at the moment. So hopefully it stays that way in, you know, coming months and years.
0: Yes, let's keep our fingers crossed. Good on you both. Mary and Craig Gilman down there, CEO of the City Renewal Authority on the new look Sydney and Melbourne buildings on ABC Canberra Breakfast. You are with me, Ross Solly. On the text line, someone says, yes, beautifully painted and already been defaced with graffiti. This texter says, on the corner of Mort and Alinga Street, there is already graffiti on the Sydney building, including all the way up at the roof line. Yeah, how do they do that? What do? Do they climb on the roof? I mean, I don't want to give people ideas this morning on how they can do it, but I sometimes wonder. This listener, Ray, says, Ross, this whole tobacco debacle is ridiculous. It's the government that caused this problem with the ridiculous 80% tax. Of course, price is the main cause. These delusional bureaucrats need to ask themselves, was there a tobacco problem in Australia before this? Highest tax in the world. Now our resources are being wasted on a problem that is not going away anytime soon. It's a bit like the government's war on drugs that went well, didn't it? I will ask our minister after the news whether it is time for a proper conversation about the excise tax on tobacco. New South Wales has said it should be lowered. Let's find out whether the ACT thinks similar. All right, did you get She Was Only 16 by Dr. Hook, Stay Young by In Excess, and No Say In It by The Machinations? Yeah, now you're thinking, oh, yeah, now I get it. Do you get it, though? Let's have another listen. Yeah, well done, everybody. Let me just see who else has got on board with this. Quite a few of you came in late. Terry2582 got in there. Stu from Canberra has got a couple of them as well, and a few others got in there and has solved that. And just on my word of the day, bother, I love this text from DJ. Ross, when our son was born, we put a notice in the Canberra Times as a brother to his two older sisters, but it was put in by the Canberra Times as a bother. We left it and thought it was probably going to be that way. Yes, bother is our word of the day today. As we celebrate the 100th birthday of Winnie the Pooh, how are we going to celebrate it and what sort of weather are we going to have for the celebrations? Good morning, Helen Reed.
3: Oh, good morning. Celebrations. I'm sure there's going to have to be some honey involved in
0: and
3: there.
0: Walking around without pants on. Yes. Is it going to be warm enough, though, to do that, Helen?
3: Well, not this morning. It's been a little bit chilly, and we are looking at it being a cloudy day. We're not going to get particularly warm either, so you might want to just be a little bit careful about your wardrobe in that regard. You might just have to have the excuse of it's not warm enough for such attire, or lack thereof.
0: Mm.
3: I think you'd be bother. Mm.
0: Bother indeed. And then fine tomorrow, but then some showers possibly coming through by the end of the week again?
3: Yeah, that's right. We have got the days continue to be reasonably cool. We're not getting any warmth until early next week. But, yeah, that sense of a couple of showers drifting across from the coastline during the course of Friday and Saturday, less likely on Sunday. Now, we're not getting – don't get excited about having much of the rain gauges. Might be just a millimetre. Right. But it's just on the edges of action further north.
0: Just to keep the dust down. All right, good on you. Thank you, Helen. Helen Reed, it's 7 o'clock.

0: Edge Learning's last remaining childcare centre in Canberra to close with no buyer found. Yass Valley councillors weigh significant rates increases amid financial difficulties. Fresh Saudi strikes in Yemen as the conflict escalates. And legislation introduced today for a new domestic gas reservation scheme in Australia. This is ABC Canberra News. Good morning, I'm Anna Vito. The last remaining Canberra childcare centre, run by for-profit Edge Early Learning, will close after company administrators failed to find a buyer for the service. The Ngunnawal Centre is one of 11 unviable services closing around Australia after the company's collapse in August. Another two Edge-run centres in Higgins and Charnwood closed earlier this year after the ACT childcare regulator imposed breaches for sanctions. Administrators did manage to find buyers for 53 Edge centres in Queensland and South Australia, with the not-for-profit giant Good Start Early Learning to acquire 31 facilities nationally. A farmer says men accused of killing sheep on his South Canberra property last month allegedly pointed a gun at him as they fled. Peter Lusted reports.
1: Police say the offenders killed four sheep and ransacked the home on a rural property near the Monero Highway in Tuggeranong. The homeowner told police when he returned to the site a silver sedan fled. He followed it and alleges a passenger leant out of the window and pointed a gun at him. 18-year-old Memphis Auld has been charged with four counts of joint commission aggravated animal cruelty causing death, aggravated burglary with intent to damage property and other firearm and driving offences. Investigators say a 27-year-old man who's currently in custody for other matters is also expected to be charged over the incident.
0: Yass Valley Council will consider large rate hikes at an extraordinary meeting this afternoon following revelations about its significant financial difficulties. Independent financial consultants have found the council would need to generate an extra $8.3 million from operations each year by 2027-28 to maintain its financial and infrastructure position. The modelling indicates a rates increase more than 50% above the expected rate hike will be required to address the deficit. The Saudi-led coalition says it's intercepted and destroyed Houthi drones and missiles across the country hours after it struck a fuel depot in Yemen. Here's Eliza Getzey.
2: The coalition launched new airstrikes on Yemen's Houthi-held capital Sana'a days after the Iran-backed rebels inflicted the deadliest attack Riyadh Airport has seen in a decade. The coalition confirmed it hit the Yemen petroleum company Sabah station after issuing a rare warning to civilians to leave the area. After the warning and before the attack, the Houthis threatened a harsh and painful response to any strikes on Sana'a. Now the coalition reports it's intercepted and destroyed Houthi missiles and drones launched over Riyadh and the south of the country, as well as over the

0: eastern city of Dhahran, where Saudi Aramco is headquartered.
1: Bulgaria's prime minister has summoned the Russian ambassador after drones struck two merchant ships off the Black Sea coast and sank another. Here's Europe correspondent Catherine Diss.
2: Six crew members were rescued and 10 others remain missing from the Guinea-Bissau-flagged HD Dignity, which sunk after being hit by drones 31 kilometres off Bulgaria's coast. All 15 crew members were rescued from the other ship hit, the Ukrainian-owned Chelsea 3. The strikes come a week after two other commercial ships were attacked by sea and aerial drones in Bulgaria's exclusive economic zone. EU Commission President Ursula von der Leyen condemned the attacks and labelled it another front in Russia's war against Ukraine. Moscow hasn't commented. Catherine Diss, ABC News.
1: The former gang leader convicted of orchestrating the shooting death of hip-hop legend Tupac Shakur has been sentenced to 40 years to life in prison. North America correspondent Lauren Day reports.
3: Dwayne Keefe D. Davis was found guilty of first-degree murder in August, almost 30 years after Shakur's death. The case has long been one of hip-hop's most enduring mysteries and marked the peak of a bitter and violent feud between rival rap scenes on the east and west coasts of the US in the 90s. The court found Davis orchestrated the murder to avenge the beating of his nephew by Shakur and his entourage. The question of who ultimately pulled the trigger has never been conclusively resolved. At 63 years old, the sentence means Dwayne Davis will likely spend the rest of his life in prison. Lauren Day, ABC News, Washington.
1: French investigators are hunting the hackers who seized control of fridges and freezers at hundreds of supermarkets across the country. No group has publicly claimed responsibility for the cyber attack. French Finance Minister Roland Lescure has told Parliament around 700 of the country's 10,000 supermarkets were affected, describing it as a wake-up call. But experts say the attack exploited a basic failure of cyber hygiene, with a Danish software firm saying many of the affected units had reached their end of life and no longer received software or security updates. A man has been charged with murder over the fatal shooting of a boy in Sydney's northwest. The 12-year-old was found with a gunshot wound to his face and neck in a northwest unit last month. He died in hospital 3 days later. Nine other people were in the unit at the time, including a man who was charged with concealing a serious indictable offence. That man, now 19 years old, is now accused of murder and he'll face court today. Meanwhile, a man accused of crashing a car into a group of rugby league fans in the New South Wales Hunter has been charged with more offences. Isla Evans reports.
4: Indica Bambrick Samara Singh is now facing eight additional charges after he allegedly drove into the crowd of Newcastle Knights fans on October 3. It brings the total number of charges the P-plater is now facing to 17 after he allegedly injured 10 people who were all hospitalised after the incident earlier this month. The charges he is facing include four counts of dangerous driving occasioning grievous bodily harm. The 18-year-old was granted conditional bail last week and is due to face Newcastle local court tomorrow.
1: The federal government will introduce legislation to Parliament today to establish a national gas reservation scheme. Here's political reporter Jack Mackay.
5: The government wants to establish the scheme in a bid to put downward pressure on gas prices in Australia. As previously flagged, Labor intends to mandate that exporters set aside up to 20% of their gas for the domestic market. The government released a draft bill last month, but has confirmed it's since made some changes to the legislation. That includes ensuring states and territories are consulted on decisions that impact their gas exports.
1: The Federal Treasurer Jim Chalmers says progressives should not mock or talk down to voters attracted to the One Nation message. Sam Wilkinson reports.
6: In a speech to the Australia Institute last night, Mr. Chalmers said One Nation's political momentum was unlikely to disappear quickly. He said economic pressures had shifted the ground under Australians and made them feel disregarded. But he warned progressives against turning on Australians who find the message of returning to the good old days appealing.
7: Now, we have all the facts to push back on this, but facts don't beat feelings.
6: Mr. Chalmers said parties on the left had inadvertently become defenders of the status quo and that Labor's tax and housing reforms was central to demonstrating it could deliver economic change.
1: A And Australia's peak music industry bodies have accused a federal parliamentary inquiry examining artificial intelligence of ignoring evidence that existing copyright laws are protecting artists. ARIA and the PPCA have rejected claims from the inquiry's co-chair.

0: says that the copyright system needs an overhaul. They say at least 27 licensing deals have already been struck globally between AI companies and the music industry. ARIA boss Annabelle Heard says changing the law to suit tech companies could undermine artists' control over their work. Finance and Wall Street stocks are mostly steady. The S&P 500 flat, the Dow Jones down 0.2%. Oil is trading at $105 a barrel and the Australian dollar at 69.8 US cents. With sport, here's Jared Coote.
1: Josh Hazlewood has taken career best figures in leading Australia to a 214-run victory over South Africa on day five of the first cricket test in Durban. Hazlewood took figures of 6 for 49 as he dismissed three of South Africa's last four batsmen, with the hosts all out for 206 in their second innings. Australia's Matt Renshaw was awarded player of the match for his knocks of 190 and 82, as well as two second innings wickets. Hazlewood has told ABC Sport it was an impressive team performance.
2: They were obviously on top quite early if we go back to day one, but again, I think it was a hard fight, hard grind from all our team members, really. The lower order runs initially and then, you know, in the field. So everyone did their job, I felt, and, you know, got in the grind together.
1: The Newcastle Jets have lost 3-1 to Japanese team Gamba Osaka in soccer's Asian Champions League elite competition. The Jets have now lost their opening two games of the competition. And Australian tennis player Alex Dimonor is through to the quarterfinals of the Shanghai Masters. The ninth seed has defeated Russian Karen Khachanov 6-3, 6-4.
0: Canberra's weather, a partly cloudy day with winds south to southeasterly and a forecast top of 18 degrees. Right now, 6 degrees in Tuggeranong, 7 in Dixon. ABC News.
3: This is 666 ABC Canberra. 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
4: It is a jolly happy birthday today to Winnie the Pooh, and we're going to celebrate that today in many, many ways, including for our word of the day today.
5: Bother, bother.
4: Bother. So which one do you reckon you are? I said to Grace O'Day, I went through the list, and I said, Grace O'Day, I reckon you're Christopher Robin, and you were not happy. You said, what, I can't be an animal? Bother. What a great word. It's never been my word of the day today, but we are going to have it as our word of the day today to pay homage.
6: I just thought, you know, I'd love to be one of the Winnie the Pooh characters, okay, but in the animal characters, and you chose the one human.
4: But then Christopher Robin is imaginative, patient, kind, and wise beyond his years.
6: And when you did read that out, yes, I felt a bit better.
4: Yeah.
7: We are really concerned about the illicit tobacco crisis, and so this letter is a bit of a national scorecard, and it compares every single state and territory, and we also include the Commonwealth in there, on whether they're actually building a serious response to illicit tobacco.
8: There are iconic buildings for Canberra. They're 100 years old, or at least a big chunk of them are turning 100 years old next year. They're in the centre of the city. It's really important we maintain this heritage for all Canberrans to lean into and love.
4: Which one do you think you would be more likely to be?
9: So, Ross, I was having a look before, and I asked Grace's consultation in the producer's booth, and I got such a lovely compliment from her. You know what? I reckon you'd be Winnie the Pooh because you're such a loyal friend.
4: Kind, gentle, slow-witted.
6: I did leave that bit out, I would say.
3: 666 ABC Canberra. Breakfast with Ross Solly.
4: Yes, she's not slow-witted at all, by the way. Yes, happy 100th birthday. Winnie the Pooh, first published on this day back in 1926. And a few people suggesting to me this morning who they most resonate with in terms of Winnie the Pooh personalities. I love this text that I got through from Jenny in Charnwood. Jenny says, I have a broken mug on the windowsill that I cannot bear. I see what you did there, Jenny, that I cannot bear to throw away. It has a verse and a lovely picture of Pooh, Eeyore, Tigger and Piglet. And here's the verse. On Monday when the day is long and nothing to do has happened along, I've heard it said but once or twice, doing nothing together is rather nice. Isn't that nice? It's lovely. And investigative reporter Mary Good has got back to us. She's managed to find out the colours that they've used on the Melbourne and Sydney building, because Craig Gillan wasn't sure and we thought, is it Pooey Brown to celebrate Winnie the Pooh's 100th? No. Apparently, it's Dulux Tangent and Dune White. They are the two colours, in case you want to know, in case it might become a question at a quiz night. They are the colours. And this listener says, Ross, my dear 94-year-old mum and her family moved from Dunedoo to Canberra in 1934, and they ran one of the first grocery stores in Canberra from

0: looks around at cars, but we're just, that's what we've been told. But the police are there investigating. So that is at the corner of, at Coulter Drive near Genundera Drive. Just be aware of that if you're travelling in that area. If you come across with any other problems on the roads, can you let us know? By the way, my word of the day today to celebrate Winnie the Pooh's 100th birthday is bother.
1: Bother, bother, bother.
0: Yeah, it is the favourite word of Winnie the Pooh, and it is my word of the day today as well. So we were talking earlier this hour, or earlier this morning, about the latest report card, which doesn't reflect well on the ACT. In fact, we've come in at the bottom of all the ACT states and territories in regard to our clampdown on illicit tobacco. Basically, the report found that where we're not doing it well is that we are not closing enough illegal tobacco sellers. I got a text here from somebody who says they don't want their name revealed because they fear retaliation by the illicit trade, because as we've seen in other states and territories, fire bombings, all sorts of other things are happening. But this texter says, I am one of a group of citizens behind the petition calling for an action plan to stop the illicit tobacco trade in the ACT. It's on the Legislative Assembly website and is supported by one of the MLAs, and it is time for something to happen. Well, Dr. Marisa Patterson is the minister and joins us this morning. Dr. Patterson, good morning to you.
2: Good morning, Ross.
0: So we've come in at the bottom of the measurements of states and territories that are clamping down. Do you agree, Dr. Patterson, that we need to do more, that we are losing the battle against illicit tobacco sales in the ACT?
2: So one of the reasons why we've come in on that ladder is at the bottom is because we don't have closure laws yet in the ACT. So we passed laws in the Assembly last year to see a whole range of new penalties on illicit tobacco, to improve seizure laws, and a range of other laws to ensure regulatory enforcement was easier for officers. So we have always been clear that that was the first tranche of legislation. In the meantime, we've been working with our federal colleagues and state and territory colleagues. There's been a lot of work that's been happening with the Illicit Tobacco Commissioner and a national consensus statement, so agreement on where we need laws in states and territories, mm-hmm. and also the national laws. So we've been working through that with the federal government. We've also seen a range of different regulatory and enforcement activities undertaken on the ground. Whole range of different operations with both Health, Access Canberra, ACT policing, okay. but also with our federal counterparts in Border Force.
0: Which all sounds good, Dr. Patterson, but it still doesn't change the fact that we come in at the bottom. When are we going to have closure laws here?
2: Well, that's what we're working through at the moment. So there'll be another tranche of legislation to address illicit tobacco in the ACT. So we're currently working on that. And, you know, I hear your caller this morning around the findings from their report and the findings in Queensland. So we will take all that into consideration.
0: But we're definitely going to have closure laws, are we? You will bring in closure laws here in the ACT.
2: We're working through that at the moment.
0: So we don't know yet. You're not certain yet.
2: I'm not committing to anything yet. So what we are doing is looking at the evidence from other jurisdictions. We're consulting with experts on this to work out the pathway forward for the ACT.
0: Is there a reason why you wouldn't close them down? We got this text earlier this morning from somebody who identified a shop in Tuggeranong that's been raided twice, and each time they just reopen again. Is there a reason, Dr. Patterson, why we wouldn't close these places
2: well, we
0: down?
2: We will work through human rights considerations in the ACT, and we will also understand the need for those laws and look at the evidence if those laws have been effective in other jurisdictions. So we're taking all this into consideration at the moment. Mm. And
0: Sorry to interrupt, Dr. Patterson. So are you saying that you are worried that if you close down somebody who's flogging illegal tobacco to minors and whoever else, that you might be contravening their human rights?
2: So what I'm saying is we're taking all of this into consideration.
0: But that's one of the considerations, is that you might be contravening their human rights.
2: We are a human rights jurisdiction, so we will take that into consideration. We take that into consideration in the development of all our legislation. But as I said, we're working with the federal government. There is a national consensus statement being developed, which is a statement

0: which all states and territories will look to support, which will articulate where we have an agreed set of legislative and policy principles in terms of addressing illicit tobacco.
1: I think most listeners, I think, would embrace our attention to human rights, and they're very happy that we do it. But there might be some listening this morning who might be wondering whether we've got the balance right here, where we would worry about the human rights of somebody who's making a profit and flogging stuff that's not good for anyone's health, that would worry about their human rights over the rights of people not to be able to get this stuff.
0: Yeah, completely agree. And this is all the considerations that we're assessing at the moment. It's not just about human rights. There's a whole range of whether this is actually an effective legislation or not. So we're looking at the evidence that's been built from other jurisdictions, and we will continue to do that and present another bill to the Assembly.
1: All right. It's 19 past seven. Let's now talk about another issue which you've been fighting about for some time, and this is gambling and poker machines. The latest report, the Canberra Times has reported this today on its front page, but the latest Gaming Commission report has shown that in the past financial year, about $200 million, more than $200 million, has been lost on poker machines, despite Dr. Patterson reducing the number of poker machines in the ACT. The argument might well be put that maybe reducing the number of poker machines is not going to decrease the number of people. Judging by these figures, it's not going to reduce the amount of people throwing their money away on poker machines.
0: We know that, and we've been very explicit about that. It'll take at least a decade for the machine reductions to have a tangible impact on the level of access to machines in the territory. So what we are doing, and what I've started in the last sitting, is introducing legislation, and I will in the next sitting as well, which will have short to medium term measures that will significantly address the harm. So the level of expenditure on machines is not a very accurate understanding of the level of the problem and the harm caused by gambling in the territory. So that's why we use the evidence from the ACT prevalence study. And what we are aiming for is to see over the next decade is a reduction in the level of harm in the territory through the range of measures that will be implemented in venues at machines, but also over the longer term, a reduction in access to machines in the territory. So we are proposing 1,000 machines by 2045. I'll be bringing that legislation to the Assembly.
1: So you don't think, Dr. Patterson, that even if we only had 1,000 machines, that people who want to gamble, our problem gamblers, are still going to hunt those out and go and just throw their money into there? All it's doing is reducing the footprint, but it's not going to reduce the number of people who are going to access these machines.
0: Someone who's experiencing harm from gambling will always seek out a machine. And what we want to do is change the culture and the level of access to machines. So a young person who's going into a venue now may not, if they in 10, 15 years' time, they'll go into a venue and there won't be machines in that venue. They will have less access and exposure. The culture will change in the ACT around gambling. This is the long-term measure, and this is why we are supporting and working with clubs to diversify away from gambling, their gambling revenue from poker machines. That's the long-term strategy. And what we see in our prevalence survey is your town centres, which have the highest concentrations of machines, also have the highest concentrations of harm. What we did last term was see a ban on poker machines in Molonglo Valley and also in any new suburbs in the territory. We are slowly where the footprint of machines now is where it will be for the rest of time in the ACT, and we will look to reduce the machines in those footprints. And yeah, this is the long-term strategy, but in the meantime, we have a significant range of measures that we will be introducing into venues that will actively seek to reduce the harm.
1: All right. In some good news, I understand that construction is complete for the new South Tuggeranong Health Centre, which we'll hear more about today, and which is a great milestone, Dr. Marisa Patterson, for that community that it's up and running. So when will the doors open on that?
0: So the doors will open before the end of the year, and this is a really exciting project for the south of Canberra. So the new South Tuggeranong Health Centre has just been completed. This is going to have a range of really amazing services to support the community. We'll have community paediatrics, pathology collection, diabetes clinics, falls prevention clinics, community nursing, and also provide virtual care rooms for the community. So this is going to be a great facility. I'm really excited for the opening today. And, it's fantastic to be delivering for the Tuggeranong community.
1: And good to have a good news story, Dr. Patterson. Appreciate your time this morning. Thank you.
0: Thank you so much, Ross.
1: This is Dr. Marisa Patterson, the Minister for Health and also the Minister for Gaming Reform, 24 past 7. Helen from Fisher says, oh, bother, good grief. Human rights are food, shelter and clothing. Owning a shop and selling illegal tobacco is definitely not a human right. Dr. Patterson needs a serious reality check. But Michael from Fraser says, human rights includes due process of law and proportionate responses. Both are worthwhile. Lots of texts coming in on this. I'd be interested to get your thoughts on where we're at and are we at the right place. 24 past 7. So the push for the new stadium down on the side of the Archbishop's residence is gaining momentum. Today we learn that the people behind it, Canberra Airport, have appointed a consultant to come in and do a bit of a check and to a feasibility study, I guess, in one way or another. They're the same people who came up with the Christchurch design. Stephen Byron joins us. Good morning to you, Stephen Byron.
2: Morning, Ross.
1: So who is this group and what are their writing instructions?
2: So Populous are an architecture firm and they'll be undertaking a concept design for us and working that up with us and other experts into some feasibility studies for how this stadium could work in this location.
1: So this is on top of, because you took to the government and you've taken to all the stakeholders a plan already. Is this just adding more meat to the bone or is this a new design that they're coming up with?
2: This is, as it were, a real design. So that was a concept and it was an idea and it was an image. What we now need to do is work up a design that is fully documented. It's got, if you like, a room-by-room description of what is in the stadium as a whole. It'll look at options for seats. It'll look at how we deal with the roof. It'll look at how we deal with the turf.
1: What are the must-haves that you've included for it, Stephen Byron?
2: So the base case is that it's an all-weather, all-event arena, but we've got to test that and so check the cost of that. We're saying that it would have 25,000 seats in a football-type mode and 35,000-odd seats in a theatre or concert mode. And, you know, from that we're using the Christchurch Stadium as the base design. That's the same. But we're going to test all of those things. What we're going to do is with Populous is sit down with the various user groups, and there are different types of users, and get their feedback and test all of the assumptions that go into it.
1: And are you giving them a price tag to work within?
2: Not yet. You know, we do know that the government has a price tag of 1.2 to 1.4 billion or as much as 1.5 billion for stadiums in other locations. We do know that the Christchurch Stadium costs 656 million New Zealand dollars, which is 531 million Australian dollars. I'm concerned that it will be more expensive than the Christchurch Stadium, but that's what we need to do. And it's part of why we're going to work up a couple.
1: You're concerned that it might be, do you think?
2: It might be. Yeah, it might be.
1: Even though the Christchurch one needed to be earthquake-proofed and all that, you think ours might come in at more, do you think?
2: Well, let's just see. Let's just see. You know, I think one of the things we are going to do is make sure that we rigorously test the cost of this thing. And some of the things we're talking about is working with local subcontractors to look at some of the elements of this, you know, whether it's the in the groundworks, the civil works, whether it's any of the aspects of the works at different trades, because we've been, if you like, inundated by Canberra businesses in the construction arena that are super supportive of this project.
1: Well, that was going to be my next. That was going to be my next question, Stephen Byron, about how you judge the response. So I know that those who have skin in the game are all saying yay, but the community seems to be a little bit. Well, there are sections of the community who are very concerned. They think it's going to be a bit of a blot on the landscape. There are concerns that it's going to change the whole outlook. There's also concerns that it's going to encroach on Floreyard, Stephen Byron. These genuine concerns, and will you address them?
2: They're all very genuine concerns, and every concern is real and every concern does need to be addressed. I think you'd be surprised how far back it is set from the lake. I think you'd be surprised how little impact it has into Commonwealth Park proper. And yes, there's a small impact on fluoride, but I suspect in an overall sense we'll be able to demonstrate that it will lift up the experience of fluoride from a user point of view, and it's not going to impact the people who walk around the lake. I mean, I'm concerned about that. I'm one of those people. You know, we've got to work with the ACT government on the pool issues. So all of these concerns are real, and I think you said at the beginning, how do we judge the reception? I think the reception's been positive, but the real test is when we've done the work and when we do know how much the cost is and we do know exactly what it looks like and it's properly designed, that's right. What we want to share with the community.
1: In 15 seconds, are the discussions with the Catholic Church still progressing well, Stephen Byron?
2: Yes. I mean, we've got time to work with them.
1: Yep.
2: But yeah, we'll get that done positively with them in a way that's suitable for them and facilitates this project, taking nothing for granted but being very respectful of the opportunity.
1: Stephen Byron, appreciate your time this morning. That's Stephen Byron, the CEO of Canberra Airport, 7:30.
3: ABC News, good morning, I'm Anna Vito. Labor frontbencher Claire O'Neill says roughly 200,000 small businesses will be affected by the federal government's proposed laws for trusts. Under legislation due to be introduced to Parliament today, a minimum 30% tax will apply to discretionary trusts, an arrangement which gives owners flexibility to shift money into the names of family members, holding companies or others. But Ms O'Neill has told Channel 7 the changes will not impact more than 90% of small businesses.
4: The vast majority of businesses will have no effect from this because they don't structure their arrangements in this way. Our government is providing a lot of rollover relief to businesses to help them manage this through, but this is a really important change for the country.
3: Yass Valley Council will hold an extraordinary meeting this afternoon to decide how to address significant financial issues. Independent consultants have found the council would need to generate an extra $8.3 million from operations each year by 2027-28 to maintain its financial and infrastructure position. The financial modelling indicates a rates increase more than 50% above the expected rate peg would be required to address the situation. Councillors will discuss potential rate hikes this afternoon. The Vatican says Pope Leo's surgery has confirmed he has lung cancer. The Vatican announced in a medical bulletin that the lower lobe of his right lung was removed during a 90-minute surgery. It says the diagnosis had been suspected by pre-operative tests. The Vatican says the surgery was successful, adding that the pontiff has woken up normally and returned to his hospital room. The US ambassador to Greece, Kimberly Guilfoyle, has been fired amid allegations of improper conduct and financial impropriety. America's editor John Lyons has more.
5: Ambassador Guilfoyle has been a long-time associate of the Trump family, at one point having been the fiancé of President Donald Trump's son, Donald Jr. But a series of allegations has led to her departure, including claims in the Wall Street Journal that she threatened to use US influence to undermine the Greek government. President Trump says he's asked Ms. Guilfoyle to resign. She denies the allegations and says she will vigorously defend her integrity. John Lyons, ABC News, Washington.
3: Liberal Senator Andrew McLaughlin says the Australian-led pre-COP event was worthwhile, despite opposition leader Angus Taylor labelling it a flop. The four-day event in the Pacific cost taxpayers roughly $20 million, sparking questions over whether the summit was worthwhile. Senator McLaughlin says he's a strong supporter of the initiative and of the upcoming COP summit in Turkey.
6: I think they're very worthwhile. We wish to be a leader in the Pacific. I'm a strong supporter of the COP process and of the government's initiatives. I think denigration of acts of good faith in the Pacific are petty.
3: Australia's peak business body has praised the Prime Minister for personally intervening to delay the tax office's ban on credit card payments. The government announced last week it would give the ATO extra funding to ensure it can continue to take credit card payments until July next year. The ban had sparked a backlash from the business community, worried about cash flow. Australian Chamber of Commerce and Industry Chief Executive Andrew McKellar has thanked Anthony Albanese for stepping in to deal with the issue.
7: To your credit, your door was open. You engaged, you listened, and you acted quickly to provide vital breathing space for

0: more business.
1: Finance, the Dow Jones is 0.4% lower, the dollar buying 69.8 US cents. In sport, Josh Hazlewood has taken a career-best 6 wickets for 49 as Australia secured a 214-run victory over South Africa on day 5 of the first men's cricket test in Durban. The hosts were all out for 206 in their second innings. Australia's Matt Renshaw was named player of the match for scoring 190 and 82 and taking 2 second innings wickets. Hazlewood has told ABC Sport it was an impressive team performance.
2: They were obviously on top quite early if we go back to day one, but again, I think it was a hard fight, hard grind from all our team members, really. The low order runs initially and then, you know, in the field. So everyone did their job, I felt, and, you know, got in the grind together.
1: And in basketball, the Sydney Kings will take on the New Zealand Breakers at the AIS Arena in Canberra tonight in the NBL's in-season tournament, the Ignite Cup. The Kings are currently second on the cup table after beating the Brisbane Bullets in round one. Canberra's weather, a partly cloudy day with winds south to southeasterly and a top of 18 degrees. A sheep graziers warning for the ACT and all surrounding districts today and tomorrow. Right now, 6 degrees in Tuggeranong, 7 in Dixon. ABC News.
3: Drive. 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
5: Hi, I'm Rachel Mealy on AM After the News. The government's got a fight on its hands to get its discretionary trust tax changes through Parliament, and how aged care homes have found new ways to rip off their residents.
6: Wangarali Majinu, Ross Solly Breakfast, ABC Radio Canberra, Ngunnawalrari Wurundjeri.
7: Yes, it's an absolute welcome to be here on a Wednesday morning, hump day, and in a moment we're going to talk to our top cop, Scott Lee. Lots of stuff to get through with him today. It wasn't an accident, it was a police incident, which we'll get Scott Lee to tell us what exactly happened, but that's now been cleared up, we understand, and traffic should be flowing through there now. If you come across any other problems on the roads, can you let us know this morning? Just a couple of text messages first off the back of a couple of my chats. Just on my chat with Dr. Patterson about illicit tobacco, Rowan in Reed says, hooray, a statement and making considerations. I'm glad we're taking such significant steps to address the illegal tobacco trade. Yes, the latest reviews come out. We are at the very bottom in terms of states and territories who are trying to get on top of this whole problem. On gambling, this texter says $200 million in losses from gambling machines. That's appalling. You could build a good stadium for that, but we don't see the clubs with pokies spending $200 million on community benefits. The ALP should admit it has an addiction to the proceeds from these terrible machines. Someone else says, I'm so sick of the politicians you interview and we are working on BS. Can't you find one who says they are actually implementing an action plan now? On illicit tobacco, Terry 2582 says, I wouldn't blow Queensland's trumpet too loud just yet on tobacco. My mates tell me that tobacco is available from coffee and food vans, and on the Sunshine Coast and Bribie Island, they're popping up everywhere. On the stadium, with a consultant being appointed to dig down on, and I use those words advisedly, on what the stadium might look like, this texter says, Ross, isn't this temple to the rugby gods bigger than Parliament House and possibly even the War Memorial? And this listener says, Canberra builders and contractors taking the mickey with their pricing on the stadium. Who would have thought? Why don't they bypass them by using imported concrete and steel components from where it is cheaper to produce? We kind of need to get real on construction costs in Canberra and not just accept the local is better at all costs, as we've seen that doesn't actually get us anywhere, says this listener. 22 to 8. If you're waiting to hear from Tim Gable, Tim will be joining us after 8:30 with a wrap of local sport and what's coming up. So if you're a local sports fan, make sure you tune in after 8:30 and we can have a chat with Tim Gable. But it's time to welcome back into the studio our top cop, Scott Lee. Scott Lee, good morning to you.
8: Morning, Ross. Good morning, everybody.
7: Thanks for coming in.
8: No, pleasure.
7: So just on this illegal tobacco and where we're falling down, and Dr. Marisa Patterson concedes this straight up, is that we don't have closure laws here in the ACT, which they do have in other states and territories, which means that, and the reviewers have said that's the ACT's big problem.

0: you can't close these shops down. You raid them, they shut their doors, they reopen. Is it frustrating for you and for the police force that, you know, you're raiding a place one day and they're up and I'm running again the next week?
1: Yeah, well, I think in terms of ACT policing, our role has been pretty clear. We support Access Canberra, the TGA, and we also work with our Commonwealth partners in terms of the regulatory and the enforcement action that we undertake within the ACT. So we support that activity, particularly around managing any risks that might eventuate, or we obviously have strong powers available to police where we know that there's organised crime involved. And we certainly have taken action this year on a couple of occasions in relation to organised crime. There was a Southeast Asian organised crime syndicate and another organised crime syndicate that was allegedly involved, if you remember that large-scale national operation that we took
0: a couple of months back,
1: in relation to the petrol stations.
0: Yep.
1: So that's that's really where the police focus needs to be in terms of where we need to take a leadership role around either charging these individuals or on those matters. We also undertook asset forfeiture. Then obviously, as the Minister talked about, in terms of those other regulatory powers, we support that activity, but obviously that's a matter for the regulatory agencies here with government and with health in terms of those settings that government thinks are right here in the ACT.
0: So a decision to close down, even if the laws were brought in here in the ACT, that wouldn't be a police issue then? You'd have very little.
1: No, that's right. It's a matter for the regulatory agencies, and that's where we still support them and we engage with them regularly around sort of targeted action that we take here in the ACT, and we have been doing that this year and we'll continue to do that as well.
0: Do you think there are illegal crime syndicates still involved here in the ACT in some of the illegal tobacco sales that are going on?
1: Yes, I do, and certainly we monitor that closely in terms of, and I'm not saying in all instances, but we do work with our other state and territory counterparts and the Australian Border Force, AFP nationally, and obviously the Illicit Tobacco Commissioner under the National Disruption Group to share intelligence and share information. So we're aware where we have some linkages between some of our illicit tobacco shops to other groups nationally. Thankfully, we haven't seen the violence here that has been, certainly has been seen in Victoria and
0: well,
1: elsewhere.
0: They've had fire bombings and all sorts of
1: things. Yeah, so we haven't had those arsons and that other more violent offending, and certainly that's something we are monitoring closely.
0: Can you give us an update? What was the incident this morning, which involved apparently a lot of police turned up and they had to close down some roads out on Coulter Drive? What happened?
1: Yeah, it was a significant incident this morning. It was a concerning incident. So early this morning, we had about four persons that were throwing objects at passing motor vehicles.
0: Four
1: individuals wearing dark clothing. Yeah. And then what's occurred this morning, and thankfully our hearts go out to the young person and to his family. An object was thrown at a motor vehicle, the driver's got out of the motor vehicle and he's then been suffered multiple stab wounds.
0: Oh my God.
1: And then that young person, after that incident, has taken himself home, and then his parents have got him to a hospital, and it looks like he's been stabilised this morning. So he's in a stable condition in hospital. So that's the crime scene that was established this morning. And then what I would ask for anyone, there were multiple calls made to police this morning where there were multiple objects thrown in a number of vehicles. So it is
0: all from this one area?
1: It's from this same group. Yeah, same group of four people this morning.
0: Mm-hmm.
1: So what I would ask, so that's what's occurred, and that's obviously why we've had the traffic disruption this morning with that crime scene.
0: Have you found them, the four people?
1: No, so those people remain outstanding. So what I would ask is for anyone that has information in relation to these people, we would ask you to come forward and talk to police as a matter of priority this morning. You either do that direct to the ACT Policing Communications Centre or via Crime Stoppers, but we are It is an active investigation this morning, and we've got our crime team investigating this incident along with our general duties teams as well.
0: So this group of four were alleging they were throwing rocks or something, was it?
1: Throwing objects. I think there were some rocks and potentially other objects that were thrown at a number of vehicles.
0: And this guy obviously stopped to have a word with them and got stabbed,
1: That's right. Allegedly suffered multiple stab wounds.
0: Oh, my goodness.
1: So, as I said, thankfully... he's been stabilised in hospital this morning, but our thoughts and prayers do go to him and his family.
0: So, Scott Lee, given what's happened, what advice would you give to people in that situation? Because I know for me, if I was driving along and someone threw a rock at my car and it hit it, I would be very tempted to stop and go and remonstrate with them. What would your advice be to?
1: Yeah, listen, my advice would be, I don't want anyone to think that I'm... just anything around the victim. You know what I mean? I think the victim here is absolutely the victim, and it's disgraceful what's occurred with him this morning. But what I would say to people, if you are, if an incident like this does occur, what I would just say to you, please just call the police, and the police can respond and deal with the incident and make sure we keep everybody safe.
0: Had the police arrived out? How long, over what period of time was this happening this morning? How long did it take for you to get your first car out there?
1: I don't have all that detail, okay. Ross. No, it's obviously an evolving incident this morning. I got briefed on it on the way here this morning, so I've got some detail in terms of obviously the primary briefing to me was in relation to the status of the victim and obviously the investigation that's ongoing.
0: Yeah, our thoughts are certainly with him. And is he a young guy?
1: A 23-year-old male. So as I said, thankfully he's been stabilised, and now I think our people are talking to him at the moment. Yeah.
0: I mean, Scott Lee, I don't want people listening to think, we've got so much crime happening in the ACT, but we've been hearing about ram raids being happening. I don't know whether this is the new modus operandi that's been happening. We're hearing about a couple of incidents involving firearms. What's our situation in the ACT at the moment? I mean, what's going on?
1: No, I think I've been clear before, and certainly with ACT policing, we are putting out increasing media, and it's something we've been extremely focused on around making sure that we are transparent with the community around crime issues in the ACT. Canberra remains one of the safest communities in the country, if not the safest, and we're seeing that with our crime rates. But volume of incidents alone and reported offences obviously don't tell the full story in terms of the impact on our community with some of the violence we see in our community. So Canberra remains extremely safe, but we are a growing city. Mm. The demographic in the city is changing, and we're seeing that with the crime issues that we continue to respond to in the ACT, the same as every other jurisdiction in the country. So I think it is something that, I was very clear, I think very early when I started, that I remember in my first couple of weeks, I was sitting there watching, Channel 7 news, in Melbourne and Sydney, and we had five or six incidents just as serious over those past 2 weeks, but they weren't necessarily getting the same level of coverage. So that's something I've worked very hard with our media team to make sure that we're working with the media to get that out to the community so the community are aware, there's transparency to the community, and just as quite rightly, also accountability for police in terms of what we're doing to deal with the issue.
0: I think you've just answered this question from a listener who says, seriously, WTF is happening in society? Crimes are just going through the roof, and why is all this escalating to this kind of level, and why isn't this being addressed? Well, I think you've just answered those. Yeah. Just on the firearms, so we've had a couple of incidents recently. A teenager was actually shot through a car, I think, or something, wasn't it? And then there was another one used in a shop robbery, Scott Lee.
1: Yeah, we had two in the last week. So we had a an incident this week where a 14-year-old young person was in a motor vehicle with three other people, and there was a shot fired at the vehicle, and that young person suffered a quite serious gunshot wound. And then we had another incident where there was a robbery at a store, and a firearm was displayed in terms of threatening the shop owner. So we continue to have, I think this so far, this financial year, so since July, we've had 12 incidents. But we also, and that's consistent with previous years where we know we have firearms, where we're continuing to seize, weekly we will do search warrants and seize firearms, etc. So, Yeah, you know,
0: we're assuming they're all illegal firearms.
1: That's right.
0: These aren't people who are using their licensed firearm to go in.
1: No, well, yeah, that's right. Or as we've been talking about, firearms that have been, you know, stolen and diverted to for illicit use. So on the matter where, on the incident where we had the young person who was shot, and individuals being charged in relation to that matter, and as a result of the search warrants there, for example, there was also a, you know, a sort

0: or shotgun that was recovered as well. So that's the type of issues that we're seeing, and that's obviously why we are working with government. So obviously at the moment we're working with government around the firearm prohibition orders, which is a real positive for the ACT. So they're those positive steps that we're taking with the police minister and with government around just our legislative reform to respond to these issues.
1: 12 minutes to 8. We had another bikie gathering here in the ACT on the weekend. I didn't see any news about it, so I assume it went quietly, did it?
0: Yeah, well, so we had a national run with or national gathering, I would say, is of the Comancheros. So it was a national meeting that was occurred.
1: Was it a book launch or this one, or do we know what it was?
0: Well, this one was the main activity on the Saturday. There was a lunch in the inner city. So we had about 60 members travelled into the ACT. So it actually went relatively smoothly. There were no, based on previous disruption activity that we've undertaken with New South Wales, particularly where we defected bikes, etc. There were no bikes brought into the ACT. There was no run undertaken in the ACT.
1: So what, did they drive into town, did they?
0: Yeah, either came in cars or flew in.
1: It's not very bikey-like.
0: Well, I think last time where they did bring bikes, most of them ended up walking. So So this time they came in a little bit differently.
1: Right. Do they wear their colours still? Because we haven't got the laws here yet.
0: No, there were no... We spoke to them and there were no colours that were worn, I think, in the main. Mm-hmm. So it was a couple of minor incidents. There was one individual who was arrested on the Saturday night who was from Western Australia for drug possession, and also he was in breach of parole as well. So there was police action taken in relation to him, and I think that's also where... With some of the individuals, we bring other jurisdictions fly in as well. So we had South Australia Police, Victoria Police, other police were here, and they'll also take some action on some individuals when they get back to their jurisdictions.
1: Do you have a good relationship with the groups like the Comancheros? I mean, the lines of communication are pretty good. I mean, how would you rate your relationship with these bikie groups?
0: I think what I would say is it does vary, but certainly through our task force NVIDIA team and our crime leadership, our crime command leadership, we have an ability to speak with them around these types of, with these gatherings. And certainly where there's an ability for them to have a level of communication with us around what they're intending and things like that, so they understand what police expectations are, and we can work through that. I wouldn't say collaborate with them, but we can engage with them to the degree as to, what we're prepared to accept.
1: Yeah. All right. It's been a busy day, been a busy week. Scott Lee, as always, appreciate you coming in this morning.
0: Good on you. Thanks, Ross.
1: That's Scott Lee. He's our top cop here in the ACT on ABC Canberra Breakfast, 9 minutes to 8. This listener says, I've heard that our jail is full and people are being let off on good behaviour, etc., more readily. Are we still able to send convicted people to New South Wales jails? Not sure about that. It's a good question, though. This listener, Greg, says yes, but when you call the ACT police about a minor issue like rock throwing, they don't turn up. Higher priorities is their response, and that's if they answer your call, says Greg. And Anne asks a good question. If the vehicle is damaged, for example, the windscreen, the driver might have to stop and exit the vehicle. What then? Well, I guess, Anne, as long as you don't go and confront them, they're probably not going to come and confront you. I mean, I shouldn't assume that. But you've heard what Scott Lee said should be the response in that situation. And our thoughts are this morning with that young man who was obviously unhappy, as anybody would be if someone's allegedly throwing rocks at their building, at their car, and was stabbed multiple times. Dreadful story. 8 minutes to 8 on The Breakfast Show. I mentioned earlier this morning with Dr. Marisa Patterson the new figures that have come out from the Gambling Commission, which shows in the past financial year in the ACT, more than $200 million have been lost on poker machines. That's despite the number of poker machines in the territory dropping. And some are now saying, well, does this signal that our approach is the right one or not? Dr. Patterson says, be patient, because once we reach the end goal, those numbers should come down. Kate Seselja is co-chair of the Canberra Gambling Reform Alliance. Good morning to you, Kate Seselja.
2: Good morning.
1: Good to have you on the show. These figures, and we've had a couple of people text in saying it's eye-watering, $200 million or more than $200 million lost on poker machines. Does this, what message does this send to you, Kate Seselja, that we're winning the war or we're not?
2: I think it's very clear who's winning the war at the moment, and it's the industry. We've seen no action taken federally. We're seeing, you know, all due respect, be patient. I mean, we've been fighting for reforms for over a decade, or me personally, others, you know, perhaps longer. How many, like, where is the ceiling to this? It's just, what it indicates is that already our approaches are outstripped by the technology advances of these dangerous products. And so reducing numbers, you know, over two decades is not going to amount to the necessary action that we need in order to put consumer safeguards in place now.
1: So what do you think at a bare minimum, Kate Seselja, given these figures that we're now seeing today, what do you think at a bare minimum, if you were the minister, what would you be doing?
2: Loss limits are what public health experts have been calling for a very long time. And that does two things. It isn't about controlling individual behaviour. It's about controlling how much money gambling venues can take from you. That's what people don't understand. It's not how much you intend to gamble. It's how much they are able to extract from you. That's why $200 million was lost in the territory in the last 12 months. Do you think people just decided, you know what, I'm going to go down and, you know, pour all of my life savings into this machine? It's not something that people understand can occur when they walk in the first time.
1: So the loss limits, that would be voluntary. So you would walk into a club and you'd say, okay, I'm willing to lose. I can lose $50, say, or I can lose $100. So you have the limit. Then once you reach that, it's shut off. Is that the way that works?
2: Yes. There's a variety of ways in which it can be administered, but, you know, Tasmania was meant to lead the way in that reform, and, of course, the industry got to the government down there and they rolled back on that legislation. So it's not a fair fight, Ross.
1: No, and does it worry you, Kate Seselja, that even if when we get to the stage where we've only got 1,000 poker machines in the territory, that we still will be, does it worry you that we might still be losing that sort of money?
2: Well, who knows what advancements the machines will have within the next two decades when we haven't even kept pace with where they're at right now. And to say that for children not even born yet, you know, hopefully we'll have it sorted in two decades. That's it's not even reducing it to zero. It's reducing it to 1,000. And what people, when industry decides that they don't want to harm their community anymore, they choose to go pokey free. That's not something that's been legislated. That's something when they ask their own members, what do you want? And they say, get rid of them. Then they choose to go pokey free. And that should indicate very loud and clear right now there are no safeguards. Otherwise, those, you know, venues would employ them.
1: Yeah. Anyway, the discussion continues on and these figures are quite startling. Kate Seselja, as always, really appreciate your time. Thank you.
2: Thank you.
1: That's Kate Seselja, who's co-chair of the Canberra Gambling Reform Alliance, on these figures, more than $200 million lost in poker machines in the ACT in the last year. Way up north to Alaska. Way up north. Saskia Mabin.
3: Hello, Ross Solly. I do find that really interesting, the story about how much money Canberrans are still losing to poker machines, given they've been reduced. We might try and talk to someone from industry, someone from the clubs industry on mornings today to get their side of this. But also I have a very exciting guest. Ben McIntyre will be joining me. He's a historian and author of multiple spy novels, all of which are true.
1: His latest book is called...
3: Redwood.
1: Redwood, and I've been reading reviews about it, and people have been raving about it.
3: It is such an unbelievably true story.
1: Yeah.
3: It's stranger than fiction.
1: Yeah.
3: I don't think you're really going to believe it, but Ben explains how he researches his books, and it's so rigorous. I think he spent about 5 years on this one, and all of it is true, and it's based on conversations that he has with ex-spies who are just now at the point in their lives where they're willing to tell the story and share it and have it written down. I'm not sure if MI6 is that chuffed that the story has been written down,
1: yes.
3: But they also couldn't stop it from being published. Now, Ben is coming to Canberra. He's doing a talk about his latest book, and so I do have a double pass to give away to that.
1: I've got nothing.
3: You've got knowledge and entertainment.
1: Which one of the Winnie the Pooh family do you think
3: I've been struggling with this. I don't know. Maybe Tigger, maybe the owl.
1: I think Tigger, boundless, hyperactive, exuberant and impulsive.
3: I don't know if that's really me.
1: I think that is you.
3: Boundless and exuberant, maybe. I'm not sure I'm that impulsive.
1: Aren't you? You're certainly boundless. I think you are exuberant as well. Anyway, good stuff. Looking forward to the show. Thank you, Saskia. Time for the news. It's 8 o'clock.
4: ABC News. Good morning. I'm Anna Vito. The ACT Chief Police Officer says a young person has been stabbed in what he called a concerning incident in Belconnen this morning. Police allege four people were throwing objects at passing vehicles near the intersection of Coulter and Ginninderra Drives. They say one person got out of his vehicle after something was thrown at his car and was stabbed multiple times. Scott Lee says the person is now stable in hospital, but the four accused are still at large.
0: But those people remain outstanding. So what I would ask is for anyone that has information in relation to these people, we would ask you to come forward and talk to police as a matter of priority this morning.
4: Another Canberra childcare centre will close after administrators for Edge Early Learning failed to find buyers for 11 of its services around Australia. The centre at Ngunnawal was the company's last remaining site in the ACT. Its facilities in Higgins and Charnwood closed after the childcare regulator imposed sanctions for breaches. In August, Edge announced it had entered voluntary administration with 53 of its centres in Queensland and South Australia to be taken over by other providers. The Greens have accused the federal government of leaving a loophole in its trust tax proposal for private school fees. Here's economics reporter Tom Crowley.
5: The debate over Labor's trust tax has so far been dominated by the concerns of business groups, which is creating angst in government ranks. But as Treasurer Jim Chalmers prepares to unveil legislation today, it is the Greens who could decide its fate in the Senate. Their concern is that the 30% tax, which only applies to discretionary trusts, has too many exemptions for the wealthy people who use their trusts to pay less tax. One exemption is for money given to charities, non-profits and other tax-exempt entities. That includes sporting clubs, trade unions, and private schools. Concessions the Greens say must be removed.
4: Legislation will be introduced to federal parliament today to establish a national gas reservation scheme. The government wants to force exporters to set aside up to 20% of their gas for the domestic market to try to put downward pressure on gas prices. Labor released a draft of the bill last month but has confirmed it has since made some changes, including to ensure states are consulted on decisions which affect them. The Saudi-led coalition has confirmed it struck a fuel depot in Yemen's capital and intercepted Houthi missiles directed at state-owned oil companies. Eliza Getzey has more.
6: Sunday's ballistic missile strike by the Iran-aligned Houthis on Riyadh Airport was the deadliest in Saudi Arabia for a decade. Today, Saudi forces have hit the Yemen petroleum company's Sabah station on the outskirts of rebel-held Sana'a, aiming to stop Houthis from threatening the kingdom, Yemen and international waterways. Earlier, the Houthis threatened a harsh and painful response to any strikes on Sana'a, with the Saudi Aramco headquarters in Dhahran among possible targets. And the coalition now says it's intercepted and destroyed Houthi missiles launched towards the city.
4: 10 crew members are missing after drones hit their merchant vessel in the Black Sea off Bulgaria in what the EU has labelled an escalation in Russia's war against Ukraine. Europe correspondent Catherine Diss reports.
7: The Guinea-Bissau-flagged HD Dignity sunk after it was hit by drones 31 kilometres off Bulgaria's coast. 6 crew members were rescued, but 10 remain missing. The Ukrainian-owned Chelsea 3 was also struck. All 15 crew members were rescued. The attacks come a week after 2 other commercial ships

0: were struck by sea and aerial drones in Bulgaria's exclusive economic zone. Bulgaria's prime minister has summoned the Russian ambassador over the attacks, but Moscow is yet to comment. EU Commission President Ursula von der Leyen condemned the attacks and labelled it another front of escalation in Russia's war against Ukraine. Catherine Diss, ABC News.
1: Finance, the Dow Jones is almost 0.4% lower. The dollar is buying 69.8 US cents. And in sport, Australia has beaten South Africa by 214 runs in the first men's cricket test in Durban, with Josh Hazlewood recording career best figures of 6 for 49 on the fifth and final day. Australia's Matt Renshaw was player of the match for scoring 190 and 82 and taking two second innings wickets. At the match presentation, Australian captain Pat Cummins was full of praise for his team's bowling.
2: You know, anywhere I look, you've got plenty of test wickets there, and then even our part-timers are probably a bit better than part-timers, so I feel like I've got loads of options. But yeah, seeing particularly, you know, the two quicks and Lino just go to work, they've done it hundreds of times. It's always impressive.
1: Partly cloudy and a top of 18 degrees in Canberra today. It's 7 degrees now in Tuggeranong and Dixon. ABC News.
3: Good morning, welcome to AM. I'm Rachel Mealy, coming to you from the lands of the Turrbal and Jagera people in Brisbane. On today's program, the government's got a fight on its hands as its controversial discretionary trust changes come before Parliament. And extra charges to have butter on your toast, to eat in your room, even to watch TV. New ways aged care homes are gouging residents.
4: A prisoner, I'm sure, gets a television in their cell. Surely an aged care resident suffering from dementia has a right to free-to-air television.
3: First today, the head of the Catholic Church, Pope Leo, has been diagnosed with lung cancer. The Vatican says the 71-year-old Pope has had surgery to remove the lower lobe of his right lung and says the diagnosis had been suspected by preoperative tests. Australian academic and lawyer Father Frank Brennan joins me now. Frank Brennan, this news will come as a shock to the world's Catholics.
5: It is a shock because he was elected at under 70 years of age, and we all knew he was very healthy and fit. He even went to the gym very regularly. So we hope and pray that he'll be well. But yes, unlike Pope Benedict and Pope Francis before him, they were much older when they were elected Pope. So we thought we had someone who was young, who was going to be with us for 20 years, and who was fit and healthy. But let's hope and pray he can get back on deck.
3: He was elected Pope in May last year. He's the first US-born Pope, and he's held a pivotal role in world affairs since then.
5: He has, and particularly with his strong statements in relation to war and peace and condemning things like the use of the death penalty in countries like his own country, the United States. But also he's been very pivotal in the church in that Pope Francis was seen to be a disruptor, urging people to go to the peripheries and to be very prophetic. This man came along as an Augustinian, wanting to get greater unity. So he's been trying to walk that fine line of forging unity while at the same time maintaining the Francis direction. But as you say, in terms of world affairs, particularly with his encyclical Magnifica Humanitas, he's really led the world in calling for greater humanity as we deal with issues to deal with artificial intelligence.
3: Father Frank Brennan, thanks for joining AM.
5: Thank you.
3: Older people can pay more than $1 million on a room deposit in aged care, but now that fee won't guarantee a TV, phone or Wi-Fi. Under government reforms to the sector, providers can now charge new residents for services that were previously included. Anne Connolly reports.
6: Patricia Massa has lived in her inner West Sydney nursing home for 9 years.
7: Look at the little boy. It's very cute, isn't it?
8: Lovely.
6: The 88-year-old has dementia, and watching old movies in the comfort of her room brings her real joy. But in August, her provider, Uniting, gave residents a brochure showing that they'd be charging $8.80 a day, or over $3,000 a year, for a free-to-air TV under what's called higher everyday living. Her daughter, Elizabeth Tosti, was outraged.
9: They're going to be charged for free-to-air television in their room.
4: even though the televisions already exist in every single person's room, and they are price gouging.
6: Higher everyday living fees, or HELF, were introduced under the government's sweeping reforms and will come into full force in 3 weeks. In March, the aged care minister, Sam Ray, criticised providers for the fees they were charging in trials of the scheme.
9: Every reasonable person can see that having a telly and access to a telly is a basic human right.
6: However, the government's own guidelines make it clear that a TV in a resident's room is not an automatic inclusion for those who went into care after November the 1st last year. So providers can charge a fee. And not just for TV. Elizabeth Tosti is most concerned that Uniting is going to create a two-tiered system with this scheme, with a fee of $220 for a musical performance at her mother's nursing home.
4: People who've got the money, the capacity to pay these hefty fees, can enter the communal room and listen to someone play music, and the poor residents who can't will have to walk past or be shooed away.
6: Craig Gear from the Older Persons Advocacy Network wants the government to make TV, phone and Wi-Fi free for all.
10: These are kind of basic human rights that everyone should be able to have, particularly people who are living in residential aged care. They need to stay connected to their community to be able to stay well.
6: He says his organisation has reported gouging by providers too.
10: Some really key things that older people have been coming to our advocates about is things like margarine being the option on the menu, but if you want butter, you're going to have to pay an extra $1.70 per day. If you want your meal in your room, you're having to pay $4.50 for that delivery.
6: Okay. Patricia Massa will keep her free TV in her room, but her daughter worries about future residents who will have to pay or go without.
4: A prisoner, I'm sure, gets a television in their cell. Surely to goodness, an aged care resident suffering from dementia has a right to free-to-air television in their room.
6: Uniting said it's permitted to charge for TV under the reforms, but is taking feedback on its model of fees.
1: Anne Connolly reporting. The federal government has a number of legislative battles on its hands with just weeks of the parliamentary year to go. It's trying to get support for a key budget measure to overhaul the way some trusts are taxed and a policy forcing gas companies to keep more of their supplies onshore. Here's political reporter Evelyn Manfield.
11: After a rough trot with small business, a pat on the back from the Chamber of Commerce.
12: Prime Minister, to your credit, your door was open. You engaged.
11: In front of the business community last night, the Prime Minister claiming credit for stepping in to ensure credit cards could be used by businesses to pay tax bills.
13: Andrew did text me last Thursday morning, and by Friday morning we had an announcement. And that was an example of a relationship that takes time to develop as well, that trust.
11: But the business community isn't nearly as pleased with the government's proposed policy on discretionary trusts. 5 months after delivering his controversial federal budget, today the Treasurer will introduce legislation to put a minimum 30% tax on discretionary trusts. Peter Davidson from the Australian Council of Social Services says it's about time.
14: Discretionary trusts have been used by people with high incomes to cut their tax for decades, often below the tax rate of an average worker.
11: And that argument is echoed by the government, which says this change is about fairness. While the legislation hasn't landed yet, the coalition and business lobby groups are opposed to what's been proposed so far, arguing it'll hurt small businesses who use these trusts for legitimate purposes, leaving the Greens as Labor's likely path through Parliament. But the minor party wants the bill pushed off to a Senate inquiry to poke at potential loopholes. Tax law academic at the University of New South Wales, Dale Boccabella, reckons that's fair enough.
15: The tax minimises downtown. They will be working overtime to exploit any exception. There's a long history of this in the area of discretionary trusts. why would they stop now?
11: Specifically, the Greens are concerned that private school fees paid out of trust funds could escape the new minimum tax under an exemption given to charities, schools and sports clubs, carved out after facing backlash from business about the proposal.
15: That would be exploiting what is

0: interests of Australia.
1: Coalition frontbencher Susan McDonald ending that report by Evelyn Manfield. You're listening to AM where it's 14 minutes past 8. The US ambassador to Greece, Kimberly Guilfoyle, has resigned amid allegations she sold access to officials in the Trump administration in exchange for money, gifts and favours. America's editor John Lyons is in Washington. He joined me earlier.
2: Well, Rachel, Kimberly Guilfoyle has been a big public figure here in the United States. She was a presenter on Fox News, and for several years she was the fiancée of the president's son, Donald Trump Jr. They broke up, but nonetheless she was well known as a public figure. She was then appointed as the United States ambassador to Greece. But in recent weeks there's been a lot of headlines and allegations about some of her business activities, and in fact has been led by Rupert Murdoch's Wall Street Journal, and the claims have included that she threatened to use US influence to undermine the Greek government. Now, she strongly denies all of these and says she'll vigorously defend them. But the fascinating politics here was today when President Trump was asked why he had asked her to resign. He said, quote, "We didn't like what we were reading." So unusual to hear him say that. Normally he would say, "Fake news, don't believe it." If it had been the New York Times, she probably would have kept her job. But because it was Rupert Murdoch's Wall Street Journal, she's out.
1: John, it begs the question, how concerned are Americans about stories like these, alleged misconduct in the Trump White House?
2: Very concerned. I think one of the reasons Donald Trump has moved quickly on this is because there is a perception. We know that Donald Trump and his family have made a lot of money over the last year. That's on the public record. And it's a real issue in the midterms, which are coming up in 3 weeks' time. A lot of voters, including independents, are saying, we don't like the notion that the president's getting very wealthy while we're struggling to pay for our petrol. And a new poll here in America from the Associated Press and the NORC Center for Public Affairs has found now that 60% of American adults believe that President Trump is illegally profiting from office or doing something unethical. Now, 60%, that includes some Republican and independent voters. Now, the White House denies that, says the president is not using his office inappropriately. These are at arm's length business deals that his children or his family or his trust are doing. Nonetheless, there's a big perception here in America that the president is enriching himself while the majority of Americans are doing it really tough, and that's becoming a big liability for him.
1: John Lyons there in Washington. The former gang leader who boasted about killing rapper Tupac Shakur has been sentenced to a minimum 40 years in prison. Dwayne Davis was found guilty of first-degree murder in a trial that captured the world's attention. The sentence offers fans some closure, but there are still questions about who was ultimately responsible for Tupac's death, as Stephanie Smale reports.
3: In handing down Dwayne Davis's sentence, Nevada Judge Carly Kearney summed up the impact of his crime.
4: You don't get to take a man from his family. You don't get to take his very life, his whole future from him, and just walk away from it, especially when that man is Tupac Shakur.
3: As he stood in a Las Vegas court, Judge Kearney told Davis she had heard him insist he'd changed since Tupac's murder, but she told him it doesn't work that way.
4: The world never forgot about him and his death, and neither did Las Vegas. It took us 30 years, but at this time, you are going to face justice for what you did on September 7th, 1996.
3: 25-year-old rap legend Tupac Shakur was killed in a drive-by shooting, sitting in the passenger seat of an SUV. Davis was arrested in 2023, accused of providing the gun used in the killing.
5: The punishment absolutely fits the crime, and the craziest part is that he would have gotten away with it, but he started bragging about what he had done.
3: That's hip-hop journalist and author Simone Amelia Jordan. She says the sentencing will offer some closure, but questions remain about who was ultimately responsible for Tupac's death.
5: I believe it's closure in some ways for fans, but many fans still believe that there was someone higher that masterminded and orchestrated the hit that's still out there. So it's the beginning on the road to justice, but I don't believe the justice has fully been served.
3: What is it about Tupac that captured hearts and minds so much that they're still so invested?

0: manifested?
1: Tupac was known as a hip-hop revolutionary, and so much of what he said about social issues, even decades ago, are still relevant today. So he was much more than just the music. He was known as a poet. He had a social conscience. He came from a family of Black Panthers, of socially conscious freedom fighters, really. And so he represented the best of hip-hop. And he wasn't perfect. I mean, none of us are. But to a generation of fans, and even to this day, he was what the art form could be at its very best.
2: Hip-hop journalist and author Simone Amelia Jordan, ending that report by Stephanie Smale. A new study has found family violence and sexual assault involving children is on the rise in Australia. Isabel Massali reports.
3: As Dr. Lucy Grummett began to research the rates of violence against children and teenagers, she thought she'd be delivering good news.
4: I was really hoping to see that Australia was becoming kind of a safer place for children. The main finding for me is that that's not what we're seeing, particularly for sexual assault and family and domestic violence. And particularly this sudden kind of increase over the last 3 to 5 years is really concerning.
3: Researchers from the University of Sydney have analysed data from across the country, covering 2014 to 2024. That includes sexual assaults reported to police.
4: For younger girls, we see an increase of 2.8% per year, which equates to 32% over the 10-year period. For older girls, this was a total of 51% over the 10 years. For boys, they were kind of stable overall, but increased sharply after 2021 at around kind of 17% per year.
3: The team also examined family and domestic violence-related assaults where a child is a victim and found rates were stable for girls and adolescent boys until about 2020. That's when a really sharp increase is detected.
4: It's an important reminder that they really, not only are they affected when they witness these cases, but they're also often the victims themselves.
3: But Dr. Grummett says it's encouraging to see no increase in hospitalisations for assaults. She suspects increased awareness could be playing a role in the spike in police reports, but adds there have been big societal changes, such as the COVID pandemic, which amplified economic stress.
4: We also see shifts in gender norms and online cultures, these traditional kind of gender hierarchies and beliefs in male dominance are well-established risk factors. And then, we've heard there's been real kind of demands in resourcing, so the service gaps for many family and domestic violence services.
3: She's advocating for a range of changes, including better monitoring and investment in prevention and early intervention. Backing that call is Vicky Moore from child rights organisation 54 Reasons. That's part of Save the Children.
5: We need to do more around children having the right to grow up safe and free from violence of any kind. What it also brings home to me is the relevance of data. So we can't fix what we don't measure. And so I think if we were to focus more on some of our national data systems, then we might be able to ensure that, you know, we can enable better early intervention. We know what works.
3: In a statement, Social Services Minister Tanya Plibersek said she's gravely concerned about the explosion of family, domestic and sexual violence. She outlined a range of government measures such as a new $1.8 billion children and family support program that includes parenting and early intervention programs.
2: Isabel Massali, and if you're in an abusive situation or know someone who is, call 1-800-RESPECT. That's 1-800-737-732. Anxious parents are scrambling to find a new childcare place after receiving less than 48 hours notice about the imminent closure of 11 Edge early learning centres. The doors will close at 7 Edge facilities in Queensland, 3 in South Australia and 1 in the ACT. Annie Guest reports.
6: And what, did you go on the slide?
7: The happy banter with his daughter at pickup belies the worry plaguing Christopher Summers after learning her Brisbane childcare is closing.
6: I was asked by one of the carers who worked there, did you hear the news? And I said, what news? I don't know what you're talking about. And they said, oh, we're closing. You've got one more day.
7: While Christopher Summers was told parents had been emailed with 48 hours notice,

0: He says he wasn't notified. In a statement, the administrator, Cordamenta, said the Edge team would assist families and staff to find care and employment close to their current centre.
1: It was more find your own daycare.
0: Since Cordamenta's appointment as Edge's administrators in August, it says it's received significant interest in the business and has offers on 53 centres. But Christopher Summers says families and staff are being treated badly at the centres being closed in Queensland, South Australia and the ACT.
1: It feels like a smack in the face, to be honest, because you can't just uproot your whole life within 2 days to be able to suddenly find childcare for your children who go. My daughter goes 5 days a week.
0: Edge opened its first childcare centres in Queensland in 2017, growing to 68 at its peak Australia-wide before facing severe regulatory action over a series of controversies involving safety. Although it hasn't faced the sexual and physical assault scandals surrounding some centres. Nesha Hutchinson is the Vice President of the Australian Childcare Alliance.
2: It's not surprising that Edge have succumbed to the pressures facing most centres across the country.
0: Nesha Hutchinson says both families and childcare centres are struggling with higher expenses. And she says enrolments are down by 5% across the country.
2: Occupancy is dropping to low 70%, so 73%-ish.
0: So that means centres are only 73% full on average.
2: Correct, and they still need to pay rent as if they're full. They still need to pay their staff.
0: To what extent are enrolments dropping because of cost of living increases or because of the scandals that have plagued the childcare sector?
2: The scandals that have happened have affected some centres and others they haven't. There are many factors.
0: Another factor, she says, is poor planning, with new childcare centres opening too close to existing facilities.
3: Annie Guest reporting. A West Australian company is accused of taking customer deposits for solar battery systems but failing to install them. National Consumer Affairs reporter Michael Atkin has the story.
4: Perth retiree Bob Emery has been waiting a year for Lux Solar to install his solar battery system. When he rings Lux Solar, no one answers.
5: One of our team will respond to your inquiry as soon as possible.
6: This is one of several calls that I've made to you. I'm chasing up the contract that was signed over a year ago trying to get my batteries installed.
4: Mr. Emery paid a $1,000 deposit last October to get a battery system under a federal scheme which covers about 30% of the cost. He complained about not getting his system to Consumer Protection WA. But after conciliation with Lux Solar failed, it advised him to go to court.
6: I don't really want to do that. There's expense involved. I'm chasing $1,000. Chances are it would cost me that much to do so.
4: Brisbane man Justin Albin has also been waiting for Lux Solar since last October. He recently sent the company a legal letter threatening court action, prompting a promise to install the battery soon.
7: They're trying to make best endeavours. As in communicating with me before our interview today, but given the communication in the past where they've done similar things, I'm still not 100% sure that they'll actually deliver.
4: In June, Lux Solar was kicked out of the voluntary industry-run consumer protection scheme, the New Energy Tech Consumer Code, for major failures, including continuing to take payments without showing it could deliver the systems. The company has continued to advertise its approved seller status on its website, despite the Clean Energy Council requesting it be removed. Erin Turner, CEO of the Consumer Policy Research Centre, says that should be investigated.
8: That's really potentially misleading, and I hope a regulator looks at it, because that's a part of the consumer law where we can see really significant court actions with fines of up to $100 million.
4: She says the current system is failing solar customers because when something goes wrong, consumer protection agencies can't force a business to act.
8: It leaves people stuck. It's why we need penalties tied to the consumer guarantee protections. This is such an obvious gap in our Australian consumer law.
4: Lux Solar did not respond to AM's interview request or written questions. Queensland's Office of Fair Trading confirmed it has a current investigation into the company's conduct and businesses could face penalties worth millions of dollars for failing to supply a product. In a statement, Energy Minister Chris Bowen said the Clean Energy Regulator was monitoring the industry closely, and the number of battery installations was much higher than the associated rising complaints.
3: Michael Atkin, briefly in finance, Wall Street has closed, little changed. The Australian dollar is higher. It's buying 69.8 US cents. That's AM for today. I'm Rachel Mealy. Thanks for your company. It's 8:30.
9: This is 666 ABC Canberra. Welcome to Breakfast with Ross Solly.
10: Which one of the Winnie the Pooh family do you think
11: I've
10: you
11: been
10: are?
11: Struggling with this. I don't know. Maybe Tigger, maybe the owl.
10: I think Tigger, boundless, hyperactive, exuberant and impulsive.
11: I don't know if that's really me.
10: I think that is you.
11: Boundless and exuberant, maybe. I'm not sure I'm that impulsive.
10: Aren't you? You're certainly boundless. I think you are exuberant as well. Kate, you've got some news about endangered animals here in the ACT.
12: I do, Ross. Yep. We have a few more added to the list, either threatened or endangered, some vulnerable. So we've got the Murray River crayfish.
10: But we're definitely going to have closure laws, are we? You will bring in closure laws here in the ACT.
2: We're working through that at the moment.
10: So we don't know yet. You're not certain yet.
2: I'm not committing to anything yet.
12: We've also got the Purunga grasshopper.
10: Purunga grasshopper.
13: This is, as it were, a real design. What we now need to do is work up a design that's fully documented. It's got, if you like, a room by room description of what is in the stadium as a whole. It'll look at options for seats. It'll look at how we deal with the roof. It'll look at how we deal with the turf.
10: $200 million or more than $200 million lost on poker machines. What message does this send to you, Kate Seselja, that we're winning the war or we're not?
14: I think it's very clear who's winning the war at the moment, and it's the industry.
12: The Canberra Raspy Cricket.
10: Raspy Cricket?
12: The Raspy Cricket.
10: Where does that hang out, do we know?
12: I don't know, but
15: a jazz club, I think,
10: yeah. Oh, great.
15: I'm here all morning, guys.
9: 666 ABC Canberra Breakfast with Ross Solly.
10: Yeah, and in a moment we'll get a bit more detail on some of these creatures and grasses that have been added to the endangered list here in the ACT. How are you, folks? It's your Wednesday morning edition of the ABC Canberra Breakfast Show. It is an absolute welcome to be here this morning and loving your contributions. A lot of you have had lots to say, especially about gambling and illicit tobacco. And quite a few of you, just off the back of my chat with Scott Lee, who detailed to us this terrible, terrible event, and I'm sure Anna will have it in her news headlines, but this terrible event this morning where apparently a group of young, and I'm going to say thugs because that's what they are, a group of four thugs standing on the side of a road out near Coulter Drive throwing rocks and other things at cars, and then one young chap stopped because obviously didn't like having rocks thrown into his car, got out and apparently went over and allegedly he remonstrated with the group and he was stabbed multiple times. He is in hospital and he's okay, but the police are looking for more information. But yeah, I mean, what is wrong with people? Seriously. Also coming up this half hour, you know that we've been talking a little bit about the swans that have been attacked down at Yerribee Pond and Independent MLA Leanne Casley has been asking, can you put up a fenced dog park down there to keep the dogs away from the swans? We'll find out what the government response has been to that as well. Of other things, Tim Gavel will also join us to give us an update on what's happening in sport as well as we head towards the start of the Caps season, Canberra Capital's first game this week. But it has been a busy news morning. Let's get an update from Anna Vito. Good morning, Anna.
16: Hi, Ross. Yes, the ACT Chief Police Officer is appealing for information from the public. A young person is stable in hospital after being stabbed multiple times near Coulter Drive in Belconnen this morning. Scott Lee says he got out of his car to confront four people throwing objects at passing vehicles. They remain at large. The Edge Early Learning Childcare Centre in Ngunnawal will close after administrators failed to find buyers for 11 of the company's services around Australia. Edge facilities in Higgins and Charnwood closed earlier this year after the childcare regulator imposed sanctions for breaches. Yass Valley councillors will meet this afternoon to discuss the possibility of a significant rates increase after independent consultants found the council needs to generate an extra $8.3 million a year by 2027-28 to maintain its position. A farmer has told police the men accused of killing four sheep on his Tuggeranong property last month allegedly pointed a gun at him as they fled. Police say the offenders also ransacked a home on the rural property. The Greens have accused the federal government of leaving a loophole in its trust tax proposal for private school fees, while the shadow treasurer has accused Labor of failing to understand the implications of its trust changes. The Saudi-led coalition says it's intercepted and destroyed Houthi drones and missiles across the country hours after it struck a fuel depot in Yemen. 10 crew members are missing after drones hit their merchant vessel in the Black Sea off Bulgaria, in what the EU has labelled an escalation in Russia's war against Ukraine. The US ambassador to Greece, Kimberly Guilfoyle, has been fired amid allegations of improper conduct and financial improprieties. And the Vatican says Pope Leo's surgery has confirmed he has lung cancer as suspected. The pontiff has had a lower lobe of his right lung removed during a 90-minute surgery. The Vatican says the operation was successful and he's woken normally. Partly cloudy and a top of 18 in Canberra today. It's 7 degrees around the city at the moment. We got down to 6 degrees this morning, and I'll have more news at 9.
10: Guys, not much uplifting news around the place. Thank God for the Australian cricket team.
16: Yeah, and, you know, having a win.
10: Having a win, and thank goodness for Winnie the Pooh.
16: Indeed.
10: Who's celebrating his 100th birthday. You would have grown up reading Winnie the Pooh.
16: Certainly.
10: And Avito.
16: And also watching it on television.
10: Yeah. Who are you?
16: I refuse to pick one.
10: All right.
16: I think I there are elements of Pooh and Piglet and Tigger and Eeyore, which all resonate with me, and there are elements of each of them that don't.
10: And
16: it depends on who I'm with and the mood I'm in and the context I find myself in.
10: Well, you've left out Owl there, who could quite possibly be you, because you are wise-sounding, you are intellectual, you are talkative.
16: Well, that's true.
10: Yeah. It says pompous, but you're not pompous.
16: I think we all have it in us to be pompous sometimes.
10: Yes, we do. Yeah, absolutely. In fact, straight away, Grace O'Day said this morning, I was Owl, and she went straight to pompous. That's what she said. But, you know, what can I say?
16: She's not a pompous person.
10: No, Grace said that of me.
16: Oh, of you?
10: Of me.
16: Oh.
10: Yeah, no, she's not. No, she'd never declare herself pompous. No, she's way too pompous to do that.
16: In that case, I might have to think about it further.
10: Yes. You have a lovely day, Anna.
16: You too,
10: Anna Vito in the newsroom. Yes, it is Winnie the Pooh's birthday today. It was on this day back in 1926 when Winnie the Pooh was first published by A.A. Milne. And my word of the day today to pay homage to Winnie the Pooh on his 100th.
17: Bother.
10: Yeah, bother. What a great word. It is my word of the day. And thank you to everybody who's used it today as part of of celebrations for the birthday of the man with no pants.
18: Why does a spy switch sides? Legendary historian Ben McIntyre has unveiled the unbelievably true story of the Russian major who betrayed his country not for money or ideology, but over a deeply personal, embarrassing secret. Find out what it was on Mornings.
10: Yeah, I'm looking forward to that chat because I've heard a lot of great things about his book. So I'm looking forward to hearing that on Saskia's show this morning. 23 to 9 on The Breakfast Show. All clear on the roads. Do let us know, won't you, if you come across any other issues which we need to let our listener know about. Just on the clubs and the gambling, this listener says, Ross, the parasitic relationship our clubs have with some of our most vulnerable communities needs to change. It's not just the money lost. It is food off the table, domestic violence, mental health and suicide impacts to the community as well. A well-known Southern ACT club has a promotion where to get diamond status as a member, you need to have spent $90,000. What? And this is right near some of our poorest suburbs. It's disgraceful, says this listener. And this listener says, this is from Fee, my view for what it's worth, there is a huge difference between clubs the size of the Hellenic Club and much smaller community clubs such as the Vikings Club. I like going to our local club and meeting up with friends. My 93-year-old mum loves a flutter on the pokies. There is a definite difference between high-volume clubs and lower-volume community clubs. Why not make clubs donate a percentage of their pokie profits to gambling programs? I think maybe they do. Not sure about that. I thought there might be something in place where that happens. I'll try and find out more for you. 21 to 9. So as you heard earlier this morning, Kate Armstrong was telling us They've just updated the endangered species list here in the ACT, and it's always a bit sad, I think, when things get added to the list. The latest list includes the Purunga grasshopper, which is now endangered, the Murray River crayfish, which is now vulnerable, the Canberra raspy cricket, which is endangered, the Barrowluans gentian, apparently that's a type of grass, that's endangered, and the swampland cool skink is now vulnerable. So how do we get here? And what does that mean for the future of these species? Dr. Martin Westgate is Deputy Chair of the ACT Scientific Committee. That's the group that works out just what sort of status these critters have. Dr. Westgate, good morning to you.
17: Good morning, Ross. How are you going?
10: Yeah, good. Thanks for joining us. It's always distressing, isn't it, when you have to add names and add creatures to the endangered list?
17: No, it is absolutely a very humbling experience, and to and in particular, I joined the committee that makes these recommendations about a year ago, and before that, I'd been a conservation scientist, and so I'm fairly familiar with the species we're talking about here and the risks that apply to them. But it's still very humbling when you see on a piece of paper in front of you that this species is at risk of extinction over 2 or 3 or 10 years. And to try and make recommendations that will help prevent that.
10: So how do you get on how do you become endangered? What criteria have these, like the Purunga grasshopper, the raspy cricket, how have they managed to become, well, how do you classify them as endangered, I guess?
17: Well, I guess there's two parts to that, Ross. So there's sort of a dark magic to sort of working out which things we should be looking at, if you know what I mean. You know, a lot of the threats that we find that affect species today are really widespread. So, you know, land use change has been going on in Australia for centuries. There's urbanisation, there's climate change. These are long-term patterns. And so they affect a lot of species. And so working out which of those are the ones that are most important that we should focus on urgently is actually a really hard problem, right? Like not every species is equally well-known or well-understood, and it's hard to get data on those things. So there's working out what we should look at first. But once we've got something in mind or in sight that we think might be a problem, there's actually a really well-defined process from there as to what the scientific evidence is that you need to demonstrate that something is threatened or vulnerable or critically endangered, for example.
10: And these critters that are now endangered, has it been a rapid demise, or has it just been building up over time, Dr. Westgate?
17: Well, look, there's really, you can split these into two groups, like the ACT itself, right? You've got a set of species on here, like the grasshopper and the raspy cricket, that are grassland endemics. So they're in our urban areas, right? So I live in Gungahlin, for example, and some of Gungahlin, the reason Gungahlin is where it is so that, and not closer to the city, is because we wanted to protect these grasslands and the species that live in them. And not just the cricket, for example, but some of our threatened vertebrates as well, like the grassland earless dragon. So there's those species that are close to home, and you could literally go out from your house and photograph them if you knew where to look. And then there's a set that are in the high country that are under a slightly different set of threats from climate change and fire and things. So it really depends on which thing you're looking at.
10: Kristen Gordon has raised a good question here, and I don't know whether you're in a position to be able to answer this, but Kristen Gordon asks, okay, given that the Purunga grasshopper, the earless dragon, etc., that their status is getting worse, we've had the kangaroo cull now regularly. Are we blaming the kangaroos, or can we assume from all of this that there are other factors at play here?
17: Look, it's a multitude of factors, right? So, and bearing in mind that we're trying to learn about these species as they're becoming more rare. So it's a hard problem, and it makes the science harder, because obviously it's things that you could study if this population was doing well. You could go out and look at them and examine them individually. You don't want to risk with a threatened species, because you might by mistake cause them harm. And there have been cases in scientific history where that's happened, for example, in frogs, where studying of endangered species has led to transmission of fungus, which has killed them off. Really terrible precedents that you are trying really hard to avoid, and the scientists are very aware of and will think about really hard. I mean, in the ACT, you've got some of these populations are isolated now because there's an urban area around them. We've lost our historical management of fire that Indigenous people would have practiced for, you know, 1,000 generations. So it's very difficult for us to be certain exactly what an optimal habitat would have looked like historically for some of these species, and therefore to recreate that to help them persist, if you know what I mean.
10: So I guess given that, it makes it hard then to work out how to save them.
17: It does a bit.
10: Yeah.
17: Yeah.

0: And for some of these things, like you mentioned the gentian, which is sort of a small shrub, that was discovered by chance, I think by a postman in a town in New South Wales. It's no longer in the original place. Now, subsequently, we've found a small population in the high country and are working hard to protect that. Now, that ecosystem would once have been subject to fairly frequent fire, for example, but you can't risk a single population getting burnt and entirely destroyed. So you're, in a sense, you're intentionally changing its historical habitat simply because those remaining individuals are so vulnerable that you can't take the chance.
1: So what will you be recommending? Do you make recommendations to the government now? Does your committee, Dr. Westgate, make recommendations to the government about how or what actions they should take to try and protect these additions now to the endangered list?
0: Yeah, we do. And it's more a collaboration in many ways, right? So the ACT Scientific Committee is made up of independent experts from around the ACT. Every state and territory has one, and there's a Commonwealth Scientific Committee as well, and they try to use common methods and discuss regularly. So some of the changes on the list at the moment are to bring us into accordance with the Commonwealth list, for example. Our job really is to try and work out, what an action plan looks like. And I guess the big change is in recent years has been an attempt to move from, we'll always go on listing individual species because we think that's critically important to keep an eye on what things are that need our attention most. But in practice, managing a whole landscape for a single species is difficult and impractical. And so often what we're moving towards is trying to work out what the habitats are that are most endangered, which have these species in them, and try and manage that whole landscape as best we can.
1: I don't want to finish on a downer, but realistically speaking, of those new additions, the Purunga grasshopper, the Murray River crayfish, the Canberra raspy cricket, the swampland cool skink, the gentian grasslands, can they be saved? Or any of those are we likely in 10 years' time, 20 years' time, going to find that they no longer exist?
0: It's possible. And there will be some things on the list, particularly at the national level, where some of those species are really heavily in trouble. For this set, we've got a chance. There's no doubt that having them on the list will help, but there's also no doubt that we have a really clear sense of what we can do to save them. And the evidence of that is that the set of species that were listed in previous rounds, some of them are even more endangered than the ones that have been listed today, and yet are doing well now because of the focused attention they've received as a result of the scientific committee making recommendations, but more importantly, people working day in, day out to save those species, and that actually can be really effective.
1: Well, it's disappointing news, but at least we now know, we're aware, and it gives us a path forward, I guess. Good to chat with you, Dr. Martin Westgate. Appreciate your time this morning.
0: Thanks so much, Russ.
1: Dr. Martin Westgate is the Deputy Chair of the ACT Scientific Committee, 13 to 9 on ABC Canberra Breakfast. This texter says, in regards to the rock-throwing incident, at some point soon we're going to have a catalyst event to show that we are so under-policed in the Territory. They do their best, but we just don't have enough, says this listener. And another listener says, I don't understand the hatred of gambling. Last time I checked, we're a free country and people are able to do what they choose to do. Why does the government need to insert themselves into people's own choices? What do you think? I mean, that's the view of one of our listeners this morning on ABC Canberra Breakfast, 12 to 9.
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1: Yes, that'll be fascinating with Alice this afternoon, who's doing a great job filling in on Drive while Georgia is on holidays. I think for the rest of this week, Alice will be in the chair and on the air from 3 o'clock. Do you remember the story, must have been a month or so ago, when we had that terrible dog attack on some swans at Yerribee Pond? It was quite distressing. And people at the time were thinking, okay, what do we need to do? Do we need to have stronger enforcement of people with their dogs? Or is it a possibility that they could even have a better area for off-leash dogs? It was a question which independent MLA Leanne Casley has been asking, and she joins us this morning. Leanne Casley, good morning to you.
4: Good morning, Russ.
1: So how would it work? You want to see it? You think this would be a good idea, having a designated off-leash area down there at Yerribee Pond?
4: Yeah, look, we do have a designated off-leash area, and that's where the swans were killed.

0: ruled. My question, although obviously needed to be asked far more clearly, was can we turn that off-leash area into a fenced area? I know we've got dog parks close by in Ford and things like that, but there's nothing like walking around the Yarrabi Pond and giving your dogs the opportunity to have some free running time. So my question really was, is it a chance to get the off-leash area fenced so that dogs can have some off-leash time, but that would also then obviously protect the swans from the dogs who are off leash.
1: Yeah, and I mean that was a pretty horrible experience, and I think everybody was a bit shaken by all of this.
0: Yes.
1: So, what response have you had? Is there any opportunity to put a fence? I mean, would it be a big job? What sort of area? I'm not that familiar with that area, Leanne Cassidy. What sort of area are we talking about? Would it be a big job to fence it off?
0: It's a pretty big area. I don't think it would be a very expensive job. The minister's response was, well, there's loads of them in the area, and she's not wrong. Yarrabi does have a lot of dog parks. We do have fenced areas for dogs to be off leash. The reason I wanted the minister to consider it for this specific area is because it is such a beautiful area for wildlife. And I would love to know what the cost was, so I might go back with just some further questions to understand, you know, can we actually do this? I understand we do have dog off leash parks, great fenced areas. Let's bring it to Yarrabi Pond as well so that we can preserve the swans but still give the dogs a good time.
1: Is there a popular area there for people with their dogs?
0: Absolutely. And look, Ross, I understand just from word of mouth, people telling me that it hasn't been the first time that the swans, every year I believe we lose a swan or two, and because of dogs, but this is the first time the community have actually seen it in action. And so, and it was right near the off-leash area. So I know there is a concern about too many fenced areas, but I really want us to protect the swans and the wildlife in this particular spot because it's used by so many in our community.
1: Do you, Tara Chain, who's the minister, has said, no, we're not going to do that at this stage, but there is a set of criteria, as you mentioned, that they will consider. Do you think danger to local wildlife should be one of the considerations, and should that be a determining factor if you're going to have an off-leash area for dogs?
0: I'd hope so, especially since I believe these dogs, one of them was, they're quite vicious. And so I've got little dogs and they don't cope well with dogs coming up to them off leash. And that's fine. That's my cross to bear. But I do believe that there needs to be some examination of what else goes on down there at Yarrabi Pond. There is another beautiful area around the corner where there's a fence over the pond there that has a lot of wildlife. And I think it's something to preserve, as I said earlier, for this area. And it's pretty horrendous to watch dogs mauling a swan.
1: Yeah, absolutely. All right. We've reached out to Tara Chain. Hopefully we might, there's a couple of issues we want to chat with her about. So hopefully we might get her on maybe tomorrow. Good chatting with you, Leanne Cassidy. Thank you.
0: Thanks for your time, Russ. Appreciate it.
1: That's independent MLA Leanne Cassidy there. This listener says, keep dogs away from wildlife. Ban them from these areas altogether. Go to designated dog parks. And this from Jason from Williamsdale says, in relation to the listener who commented that the government is interfering in people making their choices, this is on why is the government getting involved in legislating who can gamble and where they can gamble. Jason says, nobody chooses addiction. It is 7:07 on The Breakfast Show. Let's find out what's happening in sport. A lot been happening, Tim Gable. You know, if you had have asked me after day one of the cricket test how the Australians are going, I would have said they are all useless. We need to sack them all and start again. But in the end, Tim, what do I know?
2: Yes, who would have thought that Matt Renshaw would have been the same for Australian cricket?
1: With a bat and the ball, Tim.
2: Yeah, got two wickets as well as scoring a bucket load of runs. And then, obviously, Josh Hazlewood showing his worth. And what we missed through the last summer with Josh Hazlewood injured, but now coming back and taking six wickets. So Australia winning in Durban. Gee, not many people there to watch it, though.
1: I heard some people talking about this. They were saying, where are the crowds? Why is no one turning up? Somebody then published, I did see an article saying that area, Durban in South Africa, it's a very, very poor area and that you know, people have struggles just to put food on their table, let alone go along and watch a day of cricket, Tim. So I wonder whether that's one of the main factors there.
2: It'd be fascinating then to see what the

0: Hard to like in Cape Town, Ross, but obviously Australia off to a terrific start. This is one versus two in the world ranking, so it's a fascinating series to say the least at the moment, with Australia leading 1-0.
1: Yes, indeed. Now, we've got a bit of basketball coming up, Tim, NBL and WNBL here in Canberra.
0: Yeah, tonight we've got the NBL, the Sydney Kings up against the New Zealand Breakers at the AIS Arena in the Ignite Cup, which has a prize pool worth just over $500,000. And the Kings are the defending champions in the Ignite Cup. And this is part of the campaign, of course, Ross, to get a basketball team here in Canberra in the men's NBL. The Kings will play Cairns December 17 in Canberra. And the Ignite Cup finals will also be held at the AIS Arena in February. We just need a facility, Ross, to cater for 8,000 people, because that's what the limit is. They said, listen, you won't get a team here unless you have a guarantee that we're going to be able to play in front of bigger crowds.
1: Yeah, I mean, yeah, anyway, let's not kick off that conversation. Tim, the Caps, and we will have one of the new members of the Caps team on the show tomorrow, but they're a very different looking team going into this season, as we mentioned earlier this week. I'm excited for it. I do think we're going to miss Jade Melbourne a lot, but there's plenty there to get excited about.
0: Yeah, only three members of the Caps side from last year are coming back, and it is very much the unknown. Obviously, you know, Meg McConnell is a well-known player. She played with Bendigo. She's had WNBA experience. But apart from Meg, I must admit, and I'm a Capitals fan, I don't know too much about the rest of the team. They've performed okay during the pre-season. They take on Bendigo on Saturday afternoon. Six former Capitals players in the Bendigo lineup, including three former Capitals captains, which is quite
1: incredible. I know. It is quite.
0: Jade, Mariana, and Kelsey Griffin. It's going to be like looking in the mirror.
1: It really, really is. Now, Tim, the Wallabies take on the All Blacks again this weekend. I did read, and you're well connected. I read that Marky Mark, who's the big recruit that was so good for the Roosters in the NRL Grand Final, that he's now talking that he might actually go and play for Italy or... What the heck?
0: Yeah, well, he's got maternal and paternal links to both Italy and Fiji. And, yes, I saw his manager quoted yesterday saying that he's now guaranteed to play for the Wallabies.
1: Gosh.
0: 2 years stint in Japan and then likely to go back to rugby league. But in those 2 years, the suggestion is that, well, Wallabies possibly, or Fiji or Italy. Keeping his options open. But, yes, the Wallabies in action against the All Blacks Saturday afternoon in Sydney. Now, there are four games of rugby, international rugby, on the same day with the Wallaroos playing Scotland. There are seven members of the Brumbies squad in the Wallaroos side to play Scotland. And then you've got virtually a half-time entertainment with the Australian men's seven side playing Fiji and the Australian women's seven side taking on New Zealand. And this will be the third game the seven sides play in 24 hours, given they're going to be playing Ballara two games on the Friday and then a game, as I say, between the Wallaroos and the Wallabies. The Wallabies have lost 12 in a row against the All Blacks. Hard to see them getting over the top of the All Blacks physically. Just so imposing in the second half.
1: Oh, they really, really were. They need a bit of a shake-up. Now, Tim, it's been a pretty low-key approach to the Rugby League World Cup, do you think, or have I just not been watching and reading in the right places?
0: 40,000 tickets have been sold so far, Ross, for this opening game tomorrow night with the Kangaroos playing New Zealand at Allianz Stadium and the Jillaroos are playing Samoa at Parramatta Stadium on Friday to start their World Cup. Simona Taufa from Canberra is in the Jillaroos side, so good to see her there. No members of the Raiders in the Kangaroos side, but of course Joe Tarpane will be in the Kiwi squad. Ethan Strange, a shadow player. And then you've got Samoa playing France. You've got Adam Mariotta in the Samoan side, PNG playing Lebanon, England versus Tonga. Yeah, so while it might have been low-key to a certain degree, tickets really have been snapped up and there is a fair bit of excitement about the start of the World Cup on Thursday night.
1: All right, let's watch out for that. And, Tim, let's finish. I always hate finishing on a downer, but we spoke about it earlier this week, the damage to the Murrumbidgee Golf Club. I mean, I don't know why people get a thrill from doing this sort of stuff, but it is bloody annoying.
0: Yeah, Ross, I actually thought it was nipped in the bud a little bit with police coming out and saying they were going to crack down on it, with that spate of people riding those e-bikes and also cars onto grounds and ripping up turf right across Canberra. Playing fields were really suffering, and given there's 129 under the ACT government's jurisdiction, a lot of those were getting ripped up by people vandalising them. And then suddenly this week we have this vandalism at the Murrumbidgee Golf Club with people driving onto the course and doing burnouts and donuts. And yeah, the emotional toll, Roth, is quite incredible. Not just the physical, but the emotional toll on the people that look after those grounds is quite incredible. And really, you just wonder why people do it.
1: Indeed. So frustrating. Good on you, Tim. Thank you.
0: See you later, Ross.
1: Thank you, mate. Bye-bye. Thanks to Kate, Grace, Mary and Anna for today. Have a great day, folks, and thank you for your attention to this matter.
2: ABC News with Anna Vito. ACT Chief Police Officer Scott Lee is urging anyone with information about a stabbing incident in Belconnen to contact police. Police say four people are still at large after throwing objects at passing vehicles near the intersection of Coulter and Ginninderra Drives this morning. Deputy Commissioner Lee says a young person was stabbed multiple times after exiting his car after something was thrown at it. He says his heart goes out to the victim and his family.
3: That young person, after that incident, has taken him himself home, and then his parents have got him to a hospital, and it looks like he's been stabilised this morning. So he's in a stable condition at in hospital.
2: The last remaining Canberra childcare centre run by for-profit Edge Early Learning will close after company administrators failed to find a buyer for the service. The Ngunnawal Centre is one of 11 unviable services closing around the country after the company's collapse in August. Another two Edge-run centres in Higgins and Charnwood closed earlier this year after the ACT regulator imposed breaches for sanctions. Administrators did manage to find buyers for 53 Edge centres in Queensland and South Australia, with the not-for-profit giant Goodstart Early Learning to acquire 31 facilities nationally. The Vatican has announced Pope Leo has undergone surgery which confirmed he has lung cancer. Linda Gruen has more.
4: The Vatican says the 71-year-old pontiff was in the operating room for about 3 hours. The surgery itself lasted around 90 minutes. During the procedure, doctors removed the lower lobe of his right lung. The Vatican says the cancer diagnosis had been suspected by earlier tests and was confirmed during the surgery. It says the operation was successful and that all went well. Before the surgery, oncologists said that even if it turns out to be cancer, Leo's prognosis is excellent since it will have been removed at an early stage. The American pontiff is now recovering in his hospital room.
2: OpenAI says it's discovered a sophisticated recording device hidden inside one of its US offices. The artificial intelligence company announced on social media a specific employee had planted it a few days earlier. OpenAI says it's referred the matter to the FBI. The US Department of Justice says a Saudi national has been arrested over the incident. The US ambassador to Greece, Kimberly Guilfoyle, says she will vigorously defend her reputation after resigning amid allegations of impropriety. America's editor John Lyons has more.
5: Ambassador Guilfoyle is a former Fox News host who was engaged to the president's eldest son, Donald Trump Jr. She served as US ambassador to Greece since September last year. But a series of recent allegations of misconduct has led to her resignation, including reports in the Wall Street Journal that Ms. Guilfoyle allegedly asked a Trump donor to pay her hefty credit card bill in exchange for access to the Trump administration. Ms. Guilfoyle dismisses the allegations as false and says she will vigorously defend her integrity. John Lyons, ABC News, Washington.
2: The Shadow Treasurer has accused the federal government of failing to understand the implications of its changes to the way some trusts are taxed. A bill to impose a 30% minimum tax on discretionary trusts is expected to be introduced to Parliament today. It was among changes announced in May as part of the federal budget. Tim Wilson has told News 24, formerly Sky News, the legislation will absolutely be referred to Senate inquiry for further investigation.
6: To be blunt, I don't think the government understands just how much of a train wreck its new attack on small business is going to be through its trust legislation. And frankly, it's going to explode on them.
2: The Federal Treasurer Jim Chalmers has urged progressives not to dismiss voters attracted to One Nation's message. In a speech to the Australia Institute last night, Mr. Chalmers said One Nation's political momentum was unlikely to disappear quickly and acknowledged Labor must address the economic frustrations driving voters towards One Nation. He says that when a significant swathe of Australians find the message of returning to the so-called good old days appealing, progressives should not turn on them.
7: Our role as progressive people is not to scold those who see appeal in that message. It's not to mock them, dare I say cancel them, or talk down to them.
2: Sport and the Matildas have thrashed Haiti 7-1 in their women's soccer friendly in France. Both sides scored in the opening minutes of the match before the Australians powered ahead with goals to Letitia McKenna, Caitlin Ford, Daniela Gelich, Claire Wheeler and Holly McNamara. The win comes after Australia's 4-2 defeat to Germany at the weekend as the Matildas prepare for next year's World Cup. Partly cloudy, a top of 18 in Canberra today. It's 8 degrees around the city now. ABC News.
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11: Good morning and welcome to the show, Hump Day. Yes, it is Wednesday. Looks like it will be sunnier today than it has been for the past two, although very cold. Very cold start to the day. We all came into the office wearing jackets and saying we thought we could store these away. I didn't think I'd have to touch this piece of clothing for another couple of months. Well, today you might want to make sure you pack that jacket with you. Yeah, it's about 8 degrees at the airport right now, warming up to 18 later on this afternoon. It is Ride Your Bike to Work Day today. Are you a cyclist? I would really like to know if you are a cyclist, if you feel safe riding on the roads in the capital and the surrounding regions. Is this something that you do regularly to commute, to get around, or just something that you do for fun or for fitness? And how do you feel? Do cars respect you on the roads? Is there a nice little bit of give and take? I think I know what some of you might say. 0467 922 666. Do you feel safe cycling around the capital? Also coming up later on this morning, a real treat, legendary historian and author Ben McIntyre on his latest book, Redwood, the unbelievably true story of the Russian major who betrayed his country, not for money, not for ideology, but over a deeply personal and embarrassing secret.
12: There are elements of this story that if you were to put them in a novel, people would say that is just beyond the bounds of possibility. That's not how life works. But it is. I mean, the truth is, not only is truth stranger than fiction, it's also in a way more interesting and more complicated and more bizarre.
11: Ben is coming to the Capitol to speak at the Canberra Theatre in November, and you could win a double pass to the show. We'll reveal what that secret was that the Russian spy betrayed his country over, but you'll have to be listening after 10:30 this morning. Speaking of ticket giveaways, well done to Emma, who won yesterday's double pass to watch the Sydney Kings play the New Zealand Breakers. That's happening at the AIS this evening in the Ignite Cup. And we've got more tickets to give away during the show today too, so make sure you stay listening for so many opportunities to get out to some wonderful events in our community. Just a warning for you, the first story this morning is about sexual violence. If that is an uncomfortable topic for you, feel free to turn your radio down for the next 10 minutes and then rejoin us later. The question we're talking about is, do we need a review into sentencing for sexual violence here in the ACT? A recent decision in the ACT Supreme Court to hand a teenage boy an 18-month suspended sentence, so that means no jail time, for rape, has sparked outrage. More on that next.
13: It's 1983 and Alan Bond has just won the America's Cup.
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11: It's 8 minutes past nine right now. A little traffic on the road to report, just trickling last probably commuters on Parkes Way heading into the city from both directions is just a little bit slow. Hindmarsh Drive from Mugger Lane to Jerebombra Avenue in the eastbound direction is a little slow at the moment.

0: movement as well, and so is Cotter Road. If you see anything that other people should know about, 1300 681 666 is the number to call. Now, last week, in a decision handed down by the ACT Supreme Court, a boy was handed an 18-month good behaviour sentence to be served wholly in the community for raping a girl he met at a house party. The boy was 16 years old at the time of the offending in 2025. The details of the attack are graphic, and the victim, in her impact statement, said she can now no longer call her body her own and that her life was stolen and would forever be changed because of the attack. There are some details of this judgment that have sparked outrage in the community. The teenage boy had moved to Australia about 6 months before the attack from overseas and said that the rape was his first sexual experience. In his decision, Justice Andrew Muller wrote, and I quote, "I accept his prior lack of sexual experience and inevitably limited insight into societal norms in Australia, given his very short time in the country prior to the offending, are factors mitigating his moral culpability." That's a quote from the decision published by Justice Muller. A petition on change.org calling for Justice Muller to be fired for mishandling the rape case, according to the petitioners, has received more than 2,700 signatures. A separate petition, sponsored by Canberra Liberals member Peter Kane, calling for a review into sentencing for sexual violence in the ACT, was posted yesterday. It already has 149 signatures. Chaka Barry is the Canberra Liberals member for Ginninderra and the Liberals spokesperson on this matter. She joins us this morning. Good morning and welcome.
1: Good morning, Saskia.
0: This is a really awful case. What was your reaction to the sentencing decision?
1: Saskia, the details of this case are deeply, deeply disturbing to me, not just as a mother, but also as someone who has experienced domestic and family violence. And my thoughts are first and foremost with the young woman who has lived through this ordeal. I cannot even imagine what her family is going through. For me, Saskia, the concerns that this case raises is the broader concern that has been raised by community around whether our sentencing outcomes are delivering for community. And that is the biggest concern that this case has brought to a head for me.
0: In your mind, Chaka Barry, should the length of time that someone has been in the country have any impact on the penalty for committing a crime here, in this case, a rape?
1: Saskia, the sentencing is quite complex. Every sentence will be different, and we give judges discretion to make decisions. It's not for me to comment on a judge's decision. However, as a legislator, my role is to ensure that community expectations are met through the laws that we put forward. So my biggest concern is that community expectation has not been met, and we will be looking into whether the laws appropriately address the rights of victim and balance those rights against the rights of the offender.
0: Yeah, so you are calling for a public inquiry. What would that inquiry investigate?
1: So the Canberra Liberals are still finalising. We have a sitting week coming up. The petition is one way for community to express, and rightly so, the need for their representatives to do something about this issue. But we do have a broader response. We're going into a sitting week, and we will be putting that response forward in the Assembly for debate. There needs to be action, not just the review, but there needs to be serious action, because this is a serious concern that has been raised by the community for so long that our sentencing outcomes are not reflective of community expectations. So we need a broader response, not just a review.
0: Do you know how this sentence, an 18-month good behaviour bond, compares to other rape cases and the sentences imposed there in the ACT?
1: Saskia, that's a good question, and that's a question that I asked myself, I've asked myself in the last couple of days. The reality is that every sentence would be different, and, judges, like I said, have discretion for a reason.

0: where the sentencing outcome is not reflective of community expectation. So generally, the question is whether or not you ask the question as to whether or not this reflects, you know, how this balance against other sentences. I would say that, you know, it's an assessment that I haven't done in depth, but what I do know is that community expects more, and that's what we should be doing.
1: I would also be really curious to know how sentences handed down for sexual violence cases in the ACT compared to other jurisdictions, our closest neighbours, New South Wales, but also all the states and territories across Australia. I'm not sure if that's something that you've looked into yet, Chaka Barry. Do you have any idea there?
0: So what I do know is that this is why we need a review. We need to look into, you know, why community expectations fall short all the time a sentence is handed down. It's something that needs a careful, considered approach, and it needs people who are smarter than I am to look at the totality of our justice response and come up with solutions and also identify what the problem is. If the problem is the law, then the law needs to change. But we do need a response, and that's what we're putting forward.
1: At the moment, this is at the petition stage. You are gathering signatures in support of this review into sentencing for sexual violence. What's the next step? What does it take for this to then get to that level of public inquiry?
0: So the petition is one thing, and the petition, like I said, is a way for community to express their dissatisfaction and to call for their reps to have a response. However, like I said, we're coming into a sitting week, and we are going to put forward a more comprehensive response to the broader issue of sentencing, but also to this particular case.
1: Okay, Chaka Barry, thank you very much for your time today. I appreciate it.
0: Thank you. Thanks, Beth.
1: That is the Canberra Liberals member for Ginninderra, Chaka Barry. What do you think about this? Do you think the ACT needs a public inquiry reviewing sexual violence sentencing here in the ACT? Rod G, 2612 on the text line, says no public inquiry or public review is needed for a specific rape case. The case was heard by an experienced judge who stated his sentencing reasons, and the police could appeal if they feel the sentencing was not appropriate, says Rod. I will say to that, I think this review that the Liberals are talking about is broader than just this case, but this has been the instigator to raising this, but they are looking for a more holistic review of sexual violence sentencing. Thank you, Rod, for your thoughts. If anyone else would like to chime in with their opinion on this, our text line is open. 0467 922 666 is the number. And of course, if you're in a dangerous situation, if it is an emergency, call 000 immediately. Otherwise, the Canberra Rape Crisis Centre is on 6247 2525. That is 6247 2525 for the Canberra Rape Crisis Centre. Jen OG says it's outrageous to excuse a rape as a naive act that should be excused. Rape is rape. That's from Jen. Thanks for your thoughts on this morning. It is 18 minutes past nine.
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3: Robert was shocked and confused when he received two speeding fines dating back to 2007. What were your thoughts when you first got these fines in the mail?
4: Hi, James. It actually took me a little bit of time to figure out what was going on.
3: Can you even remember what you were doing 19 years ago, those nights? Or you'd rather not remember?
4: It was quite a while ago before I met my wife, so I might just leave it.
2: Afternoons on 666 ABC Canberra.
1: Actually, today on Afternoons, you will have the wonderful company of A.D. Francis. So make sure you're listening from 12:30 to her show. Now, I did ask you at the beginning of the show if you cycle around Canberra and if you feel safe riding on the roads here. This is from SS. You say, I rode to work today. I try to as much as I can. It was a little fresh this morning, or I bet it was, at 5:30 a.m. and lots of bogon moths at the moment, says SS. I have also heard for hay fever sufferers, this morning has been a bit of a tough one. Apparently lots of pollen in the air. So my thoughts go out to you if you're struggling with that today. And SS, good on you for getting on the bike at 5:30 in the morning on a cold day like this. Mary Goodar, roving reporter, has been chatting to some cyclists today.

0: and your bike?
1: My bike, yeah.
0: Do you have a favourite bike?
1: What's the one I have is my favourite bike, yeah.
0: How do you feel riding on Canberra's streets?
1: Pretty good, yeah. I feel like it's pretty safe. There's obviously a lot of effort that people have gone into to, like, make Canberra's, like, paths pretty safe, and a lot, as I live north side, and it's really good, yeah.
0: So no problems, no close calls?
1: There's definitely like an occasional close call, but not that frequently. Like, I feel pretty safe, yeah.
0: What about you? How did you get here today?
2: Also rode my bike. Yes, so good. So far, so good.
0: Every day?
2: I live Lawson, so when I'm feeling motivated, yes. And when I'm not, no. No, I don't.
0: And how do you find riding on Canberra's streets?
2: I appreciate the... I think, as Heather was saying... Sorry, are we allowed to drop names? As Heather was saying, I appreciate all the effort that's gone into, like, the infrastructure. I'm good friends with a couple of transport planners, so I know it's not an accident, the weight, the infrastructure we have. I mean, it's always improvements, always close calls, always bits. Like, oh, dear God, I hope that doesn't happen again. But broadly, really love it. Canberra's a beautiful city to ride in.
0: Yeah, it has a reputation of being a good cyclist city. Do you think it holds up to its name?
2: From my limited sample of other cities I've lived in, yeah, definitely the best place to ride. Grew up in Adelaide, and that's flat, which is delightful, and got one really good corridor, but a bit tricky on other corridors. And Sydney was a no-go. I did not touch a bike for several years in that city. So far, so good.
0: How did you get here today?
3: I rode my bike. I normally don't ride a Civic. I work at the Canberra Hospital, but I rode a Civic today. And it's very interesting riding on Adelaide Avenue.
0: Tell me about it.
3: Well, the cars are actually quite close. I must admit, it's very nerve-wracking. I don't know how my husband does it every day.
0: So you don't usually ride on certain places?
3: Well, I live in Wauniassa, so I normally just ride on the road, off the roads, on the paths. But this time, because coming to Civic, a lot of it's on Adelaide Avenue, so it's not usually what I do. And the traffic's quite daunting. Because I came at 7 in the morning, it was very good, but if I had to do that during a normal work day, I don't think I'd do it.
0: How do you think Canberra holds up in terms of being a cycling safe or cycling friendly city?
3: It's actually pretty good. I like it. Although it would be helpful if there were more cycle paths where there's green paint, because it does make you feel a lot safer.
4: I rode this morning coming in from Tuggeranong.
0: Is that something you always do?
4: I do that every day.
0: You ride from Tuggeranong to Civic every day?
4: Every day, yeah.
0: How do you find it safety-wise?
4: Look, I haven't had too many problems, but I'm probably a little bit less fearful than some riders are. I do think that, you know, coming up Adelaide Avenue, there are parts there where you just know that you're only one distracted driver away from a disaster, and that does worry me, but I do it anyway, yeah.
0: Do you think that Canberra still is a cycling-friendly city that, you know, used to be known as that? Is it still the way?
4: Look, I think it has that potential. I'm not sure if it really is, because I think, you know, you see the decisions around funding, and they're the breadcrumbs. You know, compared to the money that's put into road infrastructure, I don't think cycling gets a lot of love. You know, but I think, you know, what we have is good, but it's there's so much scope for better infrastructure.
0: What about you? Do you think Canberra's a cycling friendly city?
5: To an extent, I do agree that the funding, like, I had a nasty experience riding on the road at one point. So these days I commute via bike paths, and they're mostly great. Like, the infrastructure's there, but it's not maintained. So there are sections of root-covered, root-affected bike paths that if you're riding on a road bike with not much, like, give, then it can be a bit nasty going over those. And yeah.
0: Is it riding still your go-to mode of transport despite your concerns?
5: Yeah. Like, there's options. There's on-road bike lanes, which are usually good when the drivers aren't too distracted. And there's a good bike path network. Although the animosity between all of the different modes of transport seems a bit ridiculous. Like, it's either bikes that either go on the road and they're risking cars, or they go on the bike paths and they're deemed too fast, and pedestrians seem to have issues. So, like, everyone's got concerns with other modes of transport. They're going faster or slower, and it's tricky. And I don't

Talking about whether or not they feel safe riding on the roads around Canberra. Some of the people Mary Good spoke to saying they're not sure if Canberra really can call itself a cycling city anymore because of the poorly maintained bike paths. And a few people there noting that Adelaide Avenue is a section of road that they feel very nervous cycling on. On the text line, this listener says, dear listeners, please remember, as a driver of cars or trucks, every cyclist you come across could be your neighbour, your auntie, your sister, your brother, your father, or maybe your mother, doing shopping at the local. Let's all get home safe. Remember, also, you were once a cyclist yourself, says this texter. SS says, I feel safe riding around on the shared paths, but not on the roads. I got hit on my bike in 2001 by a drunk driver, and ever since then, I've avoided main roads. I can do around 95% of my riding and avoid the roads. It does add to the journey, but I arrive safely. And that's the main thing, SS. Tony 2903 says, safe cycling, how about we start by making it law that all cyclists wear fluoro clothing? It's mandatory on building sites for safety. Why not for cyclists? Says Tony. The cyclists listening, tell me what you think about that. Maybe you already wear fluoro clothing. If you don't, how would you feel about it being made mandatory? And if you are a cyclist, are there any roads in particular that you avoid? Adelaide Avenue, one that was noted a few times there. Speaking of Waterloo, though, I wanted to play you this song by The Kinks, Waterloo Sunset, because yesterday, don't know if you caught it, stunning sunset. The colours in the sky were just phenomenal. I actually walked outside and took a photo of it. I think many of you might have as well, because I've seen a bunch of gorgeous sunset pics on social media today. So in honour of yesterday's sunset, this is Waterloo Sunset by The Kinks.

0: Gorgeous sky last night. Let's hope we have another one of those tonight. And it is an emphatic yes from Elaine on the text line to Tony's suggestion for fluoro clothing to be mandatory for cyclists. I think you've said yes, is that six times, five times, capital letters, exclamation marks, especially at night, says Elaine. Thanks for your text. Cyclists listening, what do you reckon? Would you be on board with mandatory fluoro clothing when you're on your bike? It is a ride to work day today. If you have cycled in to wherever you're going, let me know what it was like. How was the journey? And did you feel safe on the roads? It's 9:30. Let's get the headlines from Anna Vito.
1: Good morning, Saskia. A 23-year-old man is stable in hospital after being stabbed multiple times in Belconnen around 9:30. The ACT Chief Police Officer Scott Lee says he got out of his car to confront four people who had allegedly been throwing objects at passing vehicles. They remain at large and anyone with information is urged to contact Crime Stoppers. The Edge Early Learning Childcare Centre in Ngunnawal will close after administrators failed to find a buyer. Edge facilities in Higgins and Charnwood closed earlier this year after the ACT Childcare Regulator imposed sanctions for breaches. Yass Valley councillors will meet this afternoon to discuss the possibility of a significant rates increase after independent consultants found the council needs to generate an additional $8.3 million a year by 2027-28. The Treasurer Jim Chalmers says proposed changes to trust laws will create a fairer tax system. Legislation to be introduced today would apply a minimum 30% tax to discretionary trusts. The government says around 200,000 small businesses will be affected, but there'll be no impact for 90% of small businesses. The Saudi-led coalition says it's intercepted and destroyed Houthi drones and missiles across the country hours after it struck a fuel depot in Yemen. 10 crew members are missing after drones hit their merchant vessel in the Black Sea off Bulgaria in what the EU has labelled an escalation in Russia's war against Ukraine. The Vatican says Pope Leo has had successful surgery to remove the lower lobe of his right lung in an operation which confirmed he has lung cancer. And the ACCC has alleged cartel conduct against 12 egg suppliers and producers, including Australia's largest egg supplier, Queensland's Sunny Queen, and other companies. Sunny Queen has denied all allegations and says it intends to defend the legal proceedings. A partly cloudy day in Canberra with a forecast top of 18 degrees. It's 10 now in Tuggeranong and 9 degrees in Dixon. I'll have more news at 10 o'clock.
0: Gosh, big news day, Anna Vito.
1: Yeah, what's happening?
0: Yeah, thanks for keeping us updated.
1: Thank you.
0: One story that was not in your bulletin, and I think it didn't need to be, but I wanted to talk about it with you, did you hear about this bed bug infestation on a flight, Qantas flight?
2: We were reporting on that yesterday. It's so gross.
0: Okay, what is going on? It was from Rome to Perth, so a really long flight.
2: No, so that was the one that was cancelled. The Perth to Rome flight was the one that had given it the bed bugs.
0: Yes, and then the return flight was cancelled because
2: the bed bugs were still there. We were exporting bed bugs to Italy was the problem.
0: Do we know that? Can we blame Australians?
2: I suppose we don't necessarily.
0: What if they got on board some other way? Or they were there
2: on flight in Australia, presumably, like somehow.
0: Probably.
2: Especially Perth, very far away from really everywhere else. We probably can't blame the bed bugs on anyone else.
0: Okay. It was probably Australia's fault. But have you ever had a nightmare travel story like this one?
2: Not that bad. No. I've stayed in some really terrible hostels as a 21-year-old backpacker. I will not tell those stories on the radio.
0: Did it involve bed bugs?
2: No, it involved bodily fluids of disgusting people.
0: But more than that
2: needs to be said. That's what you do when you're a 21 backpacker.
0: I think I know enough from just that brief description.
2: Yeah. No one needs to know more than that. But no major bed bug stories. I was lucky, actually. Did you ever get bed bugs when you were travelling around?
0: No, I don't think so. I mean, I probably would know.
2: I think you would know.
0: I've had like itchy skin, you know, but I'm not sure if I ever put it down to bed bugs.
2: I feel like you'd know. I think you would know.
0: Yeah, and I haven't lost my luggage before. I'm touch wood. I need to find something to knock on right now to make sure that doesn't happen.
2: Yeah.
0: But no nightmares. I mean, I missed train, between countries once, which is inconvenient and frustrating, but not the worst thing in the world.
2: Could have been worse, definitely.
0: Yeah, and I have had some unfortunate hostel experiences too.

0: Nothing as bad as I think what you just alluding to.
1: I think that's just par for the course when you're staying at the cheapest possible hostel, isn't it, really?
0: Yeah, you never know what you're going
1: to
0: get.
1: Yeah, I think you kind of do know what you're getting, but you just have to gamble on it anyway because you can't afford anything else.
0: Exactly. Yeah, it's a $20 bed, although I don't think they are $20 anymore. I think hostels are much more expensive than that now.
1: I feel like the worst one I'm thinking of, I think, may have actually even been less than $20 a bed. That's the level we're talking about here, Seth.
0: Yep. Okay.
1: Mind you, this was also 20 years ago, so, you know.
0: You did know what you were going into.
1: I suspected.
0: Thanks, Anna.
1: Thanks.
0: Here's hoping none of us experience bed bugs on a flight. Bed bug infestation led to a Qantas flight being cancelled. The big long one from Rome to Perth cancelled because the journey beforehand, the other direction, Perth to Rome, somehow bed bugs got on the plane. Sounds awful. I read that some of the passengers noticed and complained about it, and on medical advice they were given antihistamines, but then the plane apparently ran out of antihistamines, and then they had to give it all a deep clean when it got to the other end, when it got to Rome. Terrifying. Do you have a bad travel story that you would like to add into the mix this morning? On cycling, this is from Stu from Canberra. Stu says, good morning, Alaska and crew. I'm a bike rider, not a cyclist. Stu, what's the difference? Why can't you call yourself a cyclist? Tell me more. I didn't know there was a distinction. And you wear fluoro voluntarily. It's in my best interests, says Stu, but it never ceases to amaze me that when I'm a motorist in my car, how many people are riding after dark in all black clothing with no lights and probably on a dark coloured bike, as most seem to be these days. This risky pastime seems more prevalent in the city area than in the burbs. But how are we supposed to see these people before it's too late, says Stu. Well, we did have a suggestion from Tony earlier to make it law that all cyclists wear fluoro clothing. Is that the answer? I don't know. Let me know how you feel about this. This texter says the balance is consideration and respect for others, something that seems seriously lacking these days. And someone else says, Tony from Gary. I'm a regular road rider, happy to ride on most roads if there is a good shoulder. On my ride this morning, there were a couple of drivers who didn't give us the obligatory metre and a half space when passing us. Unfortunately, many drivers think that if there are double lines, they can't pass us, even if it's clear and easy to get round. Some of the shared paths down in Tuggeranong are not safe to ride on, very bumpy and narrow. The one time I had an accident was on one of those shared paths with an off-lead dog, resulting in a broken pelvis and 2 nights in hospital. Oh, awful. Finally, you'll never have me wearing obligatory fluoro, though I do have very bright tops and use lights day or night, says Tony. Yeah, is the fluoro a step too far? Is maybe just the requirement to have working lights on your bike enough? Tony, you suggested the fluoro. Get back to me and let me know if you'd be flexible on that one. Kylie from Lynham says many cyclists already wear fluoro clothing and can still get hit. Unfortunately, this kind of approach simply shifts the onus onto cyclists rather than all of us to pay attention on the roads. I don't hear the equivalent that we should all drive fluoro cars as black cars aren't visible. An interesting point. Thank you, Kylie. In my family, I do think it's likely that I would be disowned if I ever bought a black car. My father read in the newspaper many years ago that white was the safest colour for a car in terms of visibility. So myself, my siblings, I'm one of four, we all have white cars. It's funny when we all go home for Christmas, it's just a sea of white cars. And yeah, I don't like to think what would happen, the judgment, if I was to ever buy a black car. 666
2: Breakfast. We'll preview the new Canberra Capitals season and catch up with our Queanbeyan and surrounding districts correspondent. Join me when your dog starts pouring at the door.
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0: Good morning, Caroline.
4: Good morning, Alaska. So is that what your parents are dreaming of, a white Christmas, is when all the kids' white cars are in the front yard?
0: Boom, boom. Well done. That was really nice. I didn't think of that connection myself. I think it is, yes.
4: Yes.
0: Yeah, the return of the fleet of white cars. It's very funny. And most of them all stuck to the same model of car, because there was one type of car that was touted to be the safest back in the day. I'm not sure if it still is. So a white one of these was the only correct car to buy.
4: My sisters and I all had Datsun 120Ys.
0: What colour?
4: I had a blue one followed by a white one. One sister had a brown one, one sister had a yellow one, and one sister had a, I don't know what the other colour was, but my mother was not so pleased about having Datsuns all up her street and in her driveway. She thought it really brought down the neighbourhood.
0: She would have preferred something classier, did she?
4: You can park down the street if you like.
0: Park 100 metres away and walk up to the house so no one sees.
4: The walk will do you good.
0: That's so funny. Now, you have some nonsense for us, but before we get into the nonsense,
4: yes.
0: This story about
4: bed
0: bug infestation.
4: It makes me itchy.
0: It's really, really creepy.
4: And how do you get rid of bed bugs? They are notoriously hard to get rid of.
0: Have you ever had a bed bug experience?
4: I have had a friend who called me once and said she had bed bugs and she was, you know, trying to do all of the treatments to her house. I went over and dropped food and groceries to her, but I put them on the sidewalk, because it was America, footpath, and then I got back in my car, waved
0: pandemic
4: to her
0: style,
4: with,
0: yep.
4: with the window up.
0: No contact. I think that was wise, Caroline. What about your worst travel story then?
4: I think my worst travel story was I was on a volunteer wage in a developing nation and I had to go to Oslo for work, which was incredibly expensive. And I think I had $10 to my name and my luggage all got lost on the way from a tropical nation to Oslo. And when I landed, all I had was the cotton skirt and a sandals I was wearing. And the only piece of luggage that came through was a roll of posters.
0: Very useful.
4: I was going to get changed in London, so I was all layered up with my wool, but it was not to be.
0: Did you think about wrapping yourself in the posters?
4: I did, and setting them on fire. That's what I told
0: Caroline.
4: To keep warm. And then a young student took pity on me and gave me her scarf, and I was walking in the snow.
0: Oh, no.
4: To the hotel. And my aunt, who teaches people how to travel, said to me, you know, if they lose your luggage, the airline need to give you a voucher. But I didn't know. I just was a little person who didn't know anything.
0: And did someone take pity on you and drive you the rest of the way?
4: Yes. A cab driver pulled over, and all their cabs are like very flash cars because they need to be to survive the snow. He said, you will die in the snow. Get in.
0: Did you say, do you want $2? That's all I can offer you. I've only got 10.
4: Was so kind.
0: Well, thank you to that man and the kind schoolgirl who gave you the scarf. That's a predicament that you don't want to find yourself in.
4: It's the worst. Have you had a bad travel?
0: Well, I was saying to Anna, nothing that compares. I think yours is worse. The bed bugs is something that I hope never to experience. Oh. It's a good story, but I'm happy just reading about it in the papers and talking about it on air. I don't need to have that experience.
4: I don't even want to look at them. The other day I opened a jar with too much suction to it and it's full of flax seeds, and of course I spilt a few of them on the floor and I keep seeing baby flax seeds all over the floor.
0: Which look like bed bugs.
4: They look like bed bugs. It's freaking me out.
0: All right, to the clue. What have you got for us this morning?
4: Today's clue questions the concept of failure, Saskia Mabin. It is a place named for the Italian take on the Greek word for beautiful city. Previously protected by Athenian Miltiades, the elder's wall, which is described as either long or of agora. Handed to Miltiades the younger, abandoned to Persia, this peninsula that runs southwest into the Aegean Sea had a Hun moment, thanks to Attila, was ruled by a Venetian Republic, has been very Byzantine, and had its city and wall destroyed by an earthquake in the 1300s. Like a restaurant in Barton, it also went through an Ottoman stage. In the 1800s, the Crimean War had this area hearing a lot more hello, hello, and bonjour, campon ici. It is the topic of a persuasive letter to Prime Minister Fisher, Australian Prime Minister Fisher. The writer's family, who would go on to feel this letter was folklore in their family, very important in their family, would form a film company to solidify the letter's sentiments in a movie. Its name reaches the shorelines of Owl Lake Burley Griffin. Home to a steep slope, the first major amphibious operation in modern warfare, and an undercover comprehensive deception operation for evacuation after a controversial landing. It is the final resting place for both known and unknown, despite the efforts to know from 1919 to 1924. It is a place that sees an influx of around 10,000 Australians each year. Australia sustained more than 26,000 casualties here and more than 8,000 deaths. What is this place of a campaign that forged an identity?
0: Well done. Big shout out to Leo in Merimbula, who always has the right answer, and today is the first person through. Keith in Canberra, you've got it as well. So does Peter 2602 and CJ in Ainslie. The guesses are coming flooding in. Do put your name on the end and I'll give you a shout out. Margaret in Narrabunda, you've got it as well. Thank you, Caroline.
4: No worries. Did you see the movie?
0: Well, I did, and I had to watch it at school, and that's all I'm going to say on that.
4: Okay.
0: Because I might give it away. Thank you. Coming up next, we are chatting to the president of the Australian Federal Police Association, Alex Caruana. If you were listening earlier, we asked the question, do we need a review into the way that sexual violence crimes are judged and sentenced here in the ACT? Chaka Barry and the Canberra Liberals think we do. What do the police think? First, this is Joe Cocker. You are so beautiful.

11 minutes to 10. You're listening to Mornings. Well done, Wendy from Gordon and Jen OG, Suzanne 2604, Tess in Palmerston, Scott No Idea, Kathy in McKellar, Tuffers, Megan in Corwell. You've all got the right answer to the clue this morning. So does Sue and Lynn from Gungahlin, Jenny from Bruce as well, and Sarah 2617. Lots of people know exactly what Caroline is talking about today. I think the clue is 15% easier than usual. Now, earlier on in the show, we spoke to Chaka Barry, who is a Canberra Liberals member for Ginninderra, and thinks that there should be an inquiry into, or at least a review, into sentencing

0: for sexual violence in the ACT. This comes off the back of a case that has sparked a lot of community outrage. A boy who was 16 years old at the time of the offending in 2025 raped a girl at a house party here in Canberra, and he was handed an 18-month good behaviour sentence. In his decision, Justice Andrew Muller said he took into account the boy's prior lack of sexual experience and his limited insight into societal norms in Australia, given his very short time in the country. He'd moved to Australia from overseas 6 months before the attack. Now, joining us on the line is Alex Caruana, who is the president of the Australian Federal Police Association. Alex, thanks for your time today.
1: No problem, Saskia. Thanks for having me.
0: What was your reaction to this case, and more specifically to the penalty?
1: Yeah, look, I think my reaction is one of shock, if I'm going to be honest with you. And we do echo the calls for a review into the sentencing in the ACT, but not just for sexual violence, for all crimes in the ACT. We've been saying for a long time that the messaging that comes out to the Canberra community when a light sentence or when a penalty that people are expecting isn't given, it sends the wrong message to Canberrans, and we think that there needs to be a significant review. I'm not convinced that the Canberra jails are full, nor am I convinced that having a light approach has worked. And certainly the messaging that I get from the Canberra community, and we've got a number of messages today in relation to some media that I've done on it recently, the Canberra community expects better, and that's what they're telling me. And these type of sentences and the courts are there to represent the community, and I think they've missed it. And I think it's a time now, and this is just one instance that's highlighting that it's time now for a review in sentencing in the ACT.
0: Does jail time as a penalty work when we talk about rehabilitation? I mean, people who go to jail do come back into the community at the end of their sentence. Do they come back reformed? Is that an option that you think is better than rehabilitation in the community?
1: Well, I think there's two parts to that, Saskia. The first part is the ACT jail, Alex McConachy Centre, is supposed to be nation-leading in terms of rehabilitation and re-educating offenders. And if it's not, then we've been lied to by the government. So I think that's the first thing I'd say. The second thing I'd say about that, whilst jail time and rehabilitation is all nice and it's a good utopian goal to have, what message does it send to the Canberra community or to the victims who are often already feeling degraded, who are often already feeling vulnerable and hurt, when that person that offended against them is allowed to be in the community with the perception of no penalty, and this person is carrying around the baggage of that hurt and that trauma for the rest of their life?
0: I want to read to you, Alex, a text that we got earlier from Rod, who said, "This case was heard by an experienced judge who stated his sentencing reasons, and the police could appeal if they feel the sentencing was not appropriate." Now, as a representative of the police, is that how it works?
1: Look, the police can appeal, but you'll often find in many cases it's the Department of Public Prosecutions that do the appeal. The police don't run the appeals, but often the Office of Public Prosecutions choose not to because they feel as though that there is no point. And with the current culture and the current systems that are in place, it's often why do we bother? And I think there's a lot of police officers that are starting to feel the same way. We're out there to keep the community safe. We get them to court. We've got an ample amount of evidence. We've done our job really well. But then the courts go out and put this person back in the community. And we see that often with the repeat offenders, where you have repeat offenders, whether it's repeat offenders for violent crimes or family violence or for burglaries, et cetera. Police officers are often seeing the same people every day or every week. They'll go in, they'll go through the courts, they'll get a prosecution, they'll get a suspended sentence, then they'll go through the system again. And there is no penalty for breaking that, for breaking the promise that they've made to the Canberra community and the promise that the offenders have made to the courts that they're not going to re-offend again. So it's quite demoralising for police officers, and I can only imagine for the victims as well.
0: On the text line, this listener says, as the parent of two teenage girls, it is terrifying that there are no real consequences for convicted rapists and that they are free to stay in the community. Lindsay believes there should be a minimum sentence for sexual assault. Lindsay calls in regularly, and many of the listeners will know Lindsay is a former police officer himself. This texter says, regarding this decision and the judge's decision to take into account the offender's lack of sexual experience and lack of understanding of acceptable norms in Australia, he'd only been in Australia for 6 months, in what country is rape acceptable? A very good question. I hope none, texter. Alex, while I've got you on the line, I wanted to bring in another topic to the discussion. Scott Lee, the chief police officer, was on the radio earlier this morning talking about a really scary incident today on the roads. This is what he said.
2: Yeah, it was a significant incident this morning. It was a concerning incident. So earlier this morning, we had about four persons that were throwing objects at passing motor vehicles.
3: Four
2: individuals wearing dark clothing, yeah. And then what's occurred this morning, and thankfully our hearts go out to the young person and to his family. An object was thrown at a motor vehicle, and the driver's got out of the motor vehicle, and he's then been suffered a couple multiple stab wounds.
3: Oh my God!
2: And then that young person, after that incident, has taken himself home, and then his parents have got him to hospital, and it looks like he's been stabilised this morning. So he's in a stable condition in hospital. So that's the crime scene that was established this morning. And then what I would ask for anyone, there were multiple calls made to police this morning where there were multiple objects thrown in a number of vehicles. So it is
3: all from this one area?
2: It's from this same group. Yeah, same group of four people this morning.
3: Mm-hmm.
2: So what I would ask, so that's what's occurred, and that's obviously why we've had the traffic disruption this morning with that crime scene.
3: Have you found them, the four people?
2: No, so those people remain outstanding. So what I would ask is for anyone that has information in relation to these people, we would ask you to come forward and talk to police as a matter of priority.
0: That's Chief Police Officer Scott Lee, and to the best of my knowledge, that information remains current. I don't believe those people have been found by police yet, and they're still asking the community for assistance. Alex Caruana with 2 minutes to our next news bulletin. What's your thoughts on this incident this morning?
1: I think importantly, thoughts and prayers go out to that young person that was involved in that violent incident. But this is just a symptom of a system that I believe isn't working, and when we don't have real punishments for crimes and no deterrence for people that commit crimes, we're going to see crime increase. Over the last 10 years, crime in Canberra has increased 30%, and at the same time, we've seen more lenient penalties being handed out by the courts. Is it a coincidence? I think a review will find that out, and that's why I think it's important that we do a complete review of the judicial system here in the ACT.
0: So, and just to clarify, for you, that extends beyond sexual violence crimes. That's all crimes.
1: Yeah, repeat offenders, violent crimes, serious crimes. When we review the penalties that have been given out comparatively to other states, where do we sit? What's worked? What hasn't worked? What can we do better? What can we put in place that will create a real deterrent to prevent or to dissuade people from committing crimes in the ACT?
0: Alex, thanks very much for your time this morning.
1: Thank you, Saskia.
0: That is the president of the AFPA, the Australian Federal Police Association, Alex Caruana. We're almost upon your 10 o'clock news bulletin. Jen on the text line says, jailing is punishment which should include rehabilitation too. Allowing someone to get off virtually scot-free is ridiculous. Bail laws appear to be way too soft too, thinks Jen. Your thoughts always welcome on the text line, and make sure you stay listening after the news for your opportunity to win some tickets.
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0: ABC News with Anna Vito. The ACT Chief Police Officer says a young person has been stabbed in what he called a concerning incident in Belconnen overnight. Early this morning, calls to police alleged four people were throwing objects at passing vehicles near the intersection of Coulter and Ginninderra Drives. Police say at around 12:30, a 23-year-old man got out of his car after something was thrown at it and he was stabbed multiple times. Deputy Commissioner Scott Lee says that man was able to drive himself home and is now stable in hospital, but the four alleged rock throwers are still at large.
1: But those people remain outstanding. So what I would ask is for anyone that has information in relation to these people, we would ask you to come forward and talk to police as a matter of priority this morning.
0: A farmer whose South Canberra home was ransacked in a break and enter last month alleges the offenders pointed a gun at him as they fled the property. Peter Lusted reports.
2: Police say the group used a rifle to kill four sheep at the property near the Monero Highway in Tuggeranong. They've also been charged with ransacking the homestead on the property. The farmer told police when he returned to the site, a silver sedan fled. He followed it and alleges a passenger leant out of the window and pointed a gun at him. 18-year-old Memphis Ault's been charged with four counts of joint commission, aggravated animal cruelty causing death, aggravated burglary with intent to damage property, and other firearm and driving offences. A 27-year-old man is also expected to be charged over the incident.
0: The Federal Treasurer Jim Chalmers says the government's proposed trust laws will create a fairer tax system in Australia. Legislation due to be introduced to Parliament today would introduce a minimum 30% tax for discretionary trusts. According to Labor, around 200,000 small businesses will be affected by the change. Mr Chalmers has assured those affected they will have time to adjust.
3: The changes don't come into place until the middle of 2028, and we've provided a number of options for people to pick up and run with should they want rollover relief to restructure, should they want to elect to lock in distributions and avoid the minimum tax.
0: The chair of the ACCC says the alleged cartel conduct of 12 egg suppliers and producers is not fair on consumers. The consumer watchdog has accused Australia's largest egg supplier, Queensland's Sunny Queen, and other companies of coordinating production volumes and when to cull hens to manage perceived oversupply. Sunny Queen has denied all allegations and says it intends to defend the legal proceedings. ACCC chair Gina Cass-Gottlieb says the behaviour could result in less competitive prices for consumers.
4: The really critical, simple point this case is making, which is that businesses should make their decisions independently as to production, as to supply and price, because consumers should get the benefits of genuine competition.
0: An engineer at OpenAI in the United States has been arrested for secretly installing a recording device inside a conference room. Linda Gruen reports.
5: The US Department of Justice has identified the OpenAI employee as a 35-year-old Saudi national. It says he was arrested on Friday, a week after the artificial intelligence company found a device to intercept oral communications hidden in one of its offices. OpenAI says it used its models to understand the device and where it had come from, and found that a staff member had planted it a few days earlier. It says it referred the matter to the FBI, adding that it's grateful to the agents and prosecutors who moved quickly to make an arrest.
0: The head of the Catholic Church, Pope Leo, has been diagnosed with lung cancer. The Vatican says the 71-year-old pontiff had surgery to remove the lower lobe of his right lung and that the diagnosis had been suspected by pre-operative tests. They say all went well and the Pope is now recovering in hospital. Australian academic and lawyer Father Frank Brennan says he did not expect such a diagnosis.
6: It is a shock because he was elected at under 70 years of age and we all knew he was very healthy and fit. He even went to the gym very regularly. So we hope and pray that he'll be well.
0: And in sport, Australian defender Gianni Stensnes has scored a goal for Norwegian side Viking in their surprise 3-3 draw with Bayern Munich in European Soccer's Champions League. He headed home Viking's first goal in the second minute. Elsewhere, Socceroo Nestor Iraconda has started and set up a goal for his Portuguese side Sporting CP in a 2-0 win over the French club Lens. And Atletico Madrid has beaten Manchester United 2-0 with Arsenal scoring 3 second-half goals to beat French side Lille. 18 degrees the top in Canberra today. ABC.
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0: Good morning and welcome. It's Wednesday, currently 10.4 degrees at the airport, although feels like 4.6 degrees. Feels much cooler. Yeah, I brought my big jacket to work today. Did you cycle in to wherever you were going this morning? It is Ride Your Bike to Work Day, and I've been asking whether or not you feel safe when you cycle in Canberra and the surrounding districts. On the text line, what about pedestrians being hit by bikes on shared paths? I get very nervous when the bikes speed past us when we're out walking on Kingston foreshore, for example. Some people use a bell to warn you, but many don't. I wonder how many people or kids get hit this way, asks one listener. Earlier, we had a suggestion on the text line that fluoro clothes should be mandatory for cyclists. This texter says lights and reflectors for night. Cars have that, and walkers at night should have them as well. Another listener says, oh, this is Lindsay, as is the case with surfers and skin divers, cyclists won't wear fluoro as it's not cool and manufacturers do not come to the party. Now, I'm not sure because I'm not someone who wears Lycra, but to the cyclists listening, I think I have seen a lot of fluoro Lycra. I think it does seem to be cool. But you can tell me if this is your world. You can tell me what's on the market and what's cool and what's not. Bill of Spence, you say, I once read a scientific study that found that yellow was the safest car colour. Now, Bill, thank you for bringing this to my attention, because I said my dear father read once that white was the safest car, and I then had to get a white car when I bought my first car. It couldn't be any other way. And my siblings did as well. So I said, when we all return home for holidays, it's just a fleet of white cars on the driveway, which I think makes my dad very happy. Now, thank you to, I think this is from Terry. Yes, Terry2582, who sent in a detailed text about this. You say, I've seen a lot written on safest car colour since 1970. Back then it was white. Then a few years later, NRMA did an article in Open Road and came up with yellow. Big demand followed and I bought one, a Datto 1600 or 1600. Fast forward to 2026, after many white cars and a few non-white, the least colour involved in an accident from insurance data is light green, closely followed by white, then light blue and yellow. The worst have always been so. Top of the worst list is silver, then grey, then black / charcoal. I've had both a silver and a grey car, and both hit kangaroos. The most dangerous thing that I see on rural roads are dark cars driving after sunset in twilight without any lights on. I can see why the road safety folks are trying to get it mandatory to have daytime running lights when the engine is running, and they want it to apply to all vehicles. This is a great initiative, thinks Terry2582. Terry, thank you so much for the history of research on the safest car. So it sounds like light green, white and yellow are consistently at the top of that list. Elaine says one bell ring on shared footpaths is not adequate warning. At least three bell rings would help. So do you feel safe as a pedestrian walking around Canberra and on Ride Your Bike to Work Day? Do you feel safe as a cyclist around town? Yeah, thank you to Stu, who's pointed out that it's magpie season at the moment, and Stu will be walking every day for now, at least until things settle. Make sure you stick around after 10:30 this morning for my conversation with Ben McIntyre, the legendary historian and author, on his latest book. It's a true story about the Russian spy who defected to the UK for a very interesting reason.
9: There are elements of this story that if you were to put them in a novel, people would say that is just beyond the bounds of possibility. That's not how life works. But it is. I mean, the truth is, not only is truth stranger than fiction, it's also in a way more interesting and more complicated and more bizarre.
10: It's 9 minutes past 10, and in a second we'll be chatting to Pip Thompson, who has organised

0: and will be performing at Live at Lanyon with the Canberra Symphony Orchestra this weekend. And I do have some tickets to give away. But first, let's just go to the phone line. Andrew in Canberra has called in. Hi, Andrew.
1: Good morning, Saskia. I just wanted to talk about a humorous little episode. Back some years ago, we'd read or heard that in Germany they had undertaken a research program to find the safest car colour on the roads.
0: Mm.
1: They came out very convincingly with yellow. So we decided we'd buy a yellow car. And in the fact, in our driving life, we've had four yellow cars.
0: You're stuck
1: and
0: with it,
1: the
0: yeah.
1: The only cars we've ever had accidents with, we've had minor accidents with all four of them, with people not noticing as they ran into us.
0: Really?
1: Yep.
0: They didn't spot you. And what time of day, Andrew, did the accidents happen?
1: Normal daytime, no nighttime driving, in normal daytime driving, in good weather.
0: Interesting. I wonder what was going on there. So can we actually say that yellow is the safest colour for a car?
1: I
0: don't know. You still think it is?
1: I still believe that yellow is the safest colour.
0: And Andrew, I have to ask, was the other party always at fault or were you at fault in any of those accidents?
1: No, it wasn't our fault at all in any of them.
0: Mm.
1: They were fairly minor, but still, they just didn't notice the car.
0: Very interesting. Thank you, Andrew, for calling in. Nice to hear from you.
1: Goodbye.
0: Bye-bye, Andrew in Canberra there. Still sticking by yellow as the safest colour for a car. Now, this weekend, I hope you don't have plans because you might want to put this on your calendar. Live at Lanyon with the Canberra Symphony Orchestra, this time with a Latin twist.

0: If you are dancing to any of those songs right now, then Saturday at Lanyon Homestead, that's where you need to be. Pip Thompson is going to be there. She's been one of the key curators of the program this year and will be playing first violin on the day. Hi, Pip.
1: Hello.
0: What a great program of songs. That's just a few of the songs people will hear. I like all of them. Tell me about how you chose them and how you chose the theme.
1: Well, the theme came to us, I guess, because Latin music has been so influential, not just on classical music, but on popular music as well. So we thought it would be really fun to show those influences in popular music that people might have heard before, but also to allow them to discover some really fun and interesting, appealing classical music that has a Latin flavor as well.
0: What does Shakira sound like on the violin?
1: Awesome.
0: And it must be fun to play as well.
1: It's super fun to play. And actually, I think shows like Bridgerton have really normalized the idea of a string quartet playing pop music, and it gives it a very different flavor.
0: That's actually so true. I've noticed that more recently in pop culture, the resurgence of old music, but also contemporary music with a more classical flavour. I quite like it. I don't know, as a violinist, is there any sense of you that thinks that this is like a bad idea? You know, I imagine there are some purists out there that wouldn't like to see this collaboration or this mixture of genres happen.
1: I don't feel that at all, I have to say. And I think that people are won over when they actually hear it, because the music is familiar in a way, but the context is so different that it has an appeal, I think, for both sides, on people who are fans of popular music and people who maybe have more of a classical traditional bent.
0: Yeah, and I also wonder if being able to play popular music on a violin or on another classical instrument helps young kids get into learning an instrument, if it's something that is more attractive to them than playing the old masters of the craft.
1: I think that's true. And I think the great thing is that, you know, if you do your training

0: and new to them, maybe enjoy some participation. We've got some very special guests. So overall, it's going to be relaxed, it's going to be fun, and it's going to be a fiesta.
1: Now, I have the Bureau of Meteorology website open in front of me. I'm scrolling through to Saturday. It's looking like no rain at the moment is forecast, perhaps a little cloudy, and tops of 20 degrees, which won't come until 3 o'clock in the afternoon. That's what the Bureau is saying at the moment. Let's keep our fingers crossed there's no rain. Do you have a wet weather plan?
0: Look, I think that, you know, the weather will be perfect on the day, and I think we can see from the forecast that we've got nothing to worry about. It's going to be perfect.
1: And even if it does rain, dancing in the rain is quite fun too. I don't know. I've done it before. And so long as there's some sort of shelter for the musicians, I think it's still a really great thing to go along to.
0: I agree.
1: Pip's going to be there. Pip will be playing the first violin, so make sure you keep an eye out for her and give her a big wave. If Latin music is your thing, and I can't imagine anyone who would say, no, it's not, then Lanyard Homestead is where you want to be this weekend. Pip, thanks so much for coming in.
0: Thanks, Saskia.
1: You are listening to Mornings with me, Saskia Mabin. It is 16 minutes past 10. This is Tracy Chapman.

I love Tracy Chapman. That song, of course, Give Me One Reason. It is 21 minutes past 10 here on 666. Now, I do have some tickets to give away to Live at Lanyon with the Canberra Symphony Orchestra at Lanyon Homestead this Saturday. What you need to do to win them is I'm going to play you that music compilation again, some of the songs that you'll hear performed at the weekend. Call in on 1300 681 666 if you can tell me either the name of one of the songs in this mix or the names of some of the artists. And if you can identify any of those correctly, we'll send you along to the show.

0: Surely you know at least one of those songs slash artists. Call in 1-300-681-666 and tell us the answer and we'll send you along to the show. More tickets, by the way, to give away. A double pass to see Ben McIntyre, the legendary author, historian, talking at Canberra Theatre next month about his latest spy novel. Totally true story about the Russian major who defected to the UK and sold out his country, gave away all their secrets for a sort of strange reason, a bit of a bizarre reason. You'll find out what that is after 10:30 this morning. On safe cars, we've got onto this topic because today is ride to work day, cycle to work day. We're talking about road safety, whether you feel safe as a cyclist on the roads. And I said, I think white is the safest colour car, but I've learned that at different times in recent history, it's been yellow. Amy says, having had a Datto white and a great fan of Datsun for many years, the model 1600 is said as 1600. Just to be helpful, not critical, says Amy. Thanks, Amy. I never owned one of these myself, so I wasn't sure. And I think I said it about three different ways before. Thanks for the clarification. And Jean2619 says, in the late 80s, my car's colour was called safety yellow. They really lent into that. Thanks, Jean. That's very funny. All right. If you would like to chime into that conversation, do. I wonder what colour car Dr. Mary Bushell has. She joins us on the line as the newly minted ACT Allied Health Professional of the Year. Hello, Mary. Congratulations to you.
1: Hello and thank you. And to answer your question, I apparently have an Atlantis grey coloured car, but it's actually blue.
0: Oh.
1: Yeah, it looks blue to me anyway.
0: So a blue-grey car. According to a text I received earlier, grey commonly tops the list of the most dangerous colours.
1: Oh.
0: Yeah, and I'm not sure where blue falls. I think lighter blue seems to be okay, but darker blue may be harder to see, maybe not so good.
1: There you go. I need the safety yellow.
0: Apparently so. Now, big congratulations to you. You found out last night that you are the ACT Allied Health Professional of the Year. Did you see it coming? What was your reaction?
1: Oh, absolutely not. So I think I was in a bit of shock when they announced my name. So when Sue Fitzpatrick announced my name, it took me a couple of moments to register that it was me. But it was wonderful recognition. And like everything I do, whether that be the research or the education or the professional practice as a pharmacist, nothing I do is in a silo. So it's wonderful recognition for all of the teams that I'm part of as well.
0: Talk to me about some of the research that you've done, because you've led research on shoulder injuries related to vaccine administration, which is something that I find really fascinating. What did you learn?
1: Yeah, so it's really important for health professionals to administer vaccines in the bulkiest part of our deltoid. And what we identified through a number of studies was that we need to make sure or provide education around appropriate landmarking so health professionals can do that. What we also identified was in Australia, we have got the recommendation that anyone over the age of 12 months, right through the end of life when they're receiving a vaccine into that shoulder muscle, that the needle length is 25 millimetres, so 2.5 centimetres. And recently, with a team of researchers and my PhD candidate, Laura McKenzie, what we did was we scanned using ultrasound many hundreds of deltoids to determine the thickness. So we actually went into childcare centres and we measured the thickness of children's deltoids. And then right through the lifespan, of course, we had lots of healthy young adults here at the university, but we also went into aged care facilities and we were able to measure the thickness of deltoids there as well. And what we found is across the lifespan, and it's probably no surprise, that the thickness of the deltoid varies. And so this universal needle length for administering vaccines may not be the best approach, particularly when we're looking at the older people who have got quite deteriorated deltoid muscles. And we did have someone who was 101 who participated in our study as well. Yeah.
0: So should it then vary? Should the length of the needle vary based on age?
1: Well, what we have proposed is it might not necessarily be based on age, but based on the circumference of the arm. So that may mean that some of our older people should receive a 16mm needle as opposed to that 25mm needle, so that it gets right into the deltoid, into that thickest component, but it doesn't over-penetrate and hit the bone.
0: Yeah, and I think anyone who's been injured with a vaccine going in would be feeling, nodding your head probably furiously, feeling like this sort of research is so valuable. And my guest is Dr. Mary Bushell, who is a pharmacist, an academic and a researcher and the ACT's Allied Health Professional of the Year. Why pharmacy? What was it that attracted you to that area of study?
1: Yeah, that's a really great question. Back when I started university, I actually enrolled in a nursing degree and I got over 2 years in, and then I studied this unit called Pharmacology for Nurses. And I just love learning about how all the medicines worked. And it was only then that I realised that pharmacy could be a potential career. And I was at a university where I could put my transfer in and transfer across into a Bachelor of Pharmacy. And the irony of this little story is that today I teach nurses pharmacology.
0: Full circle.
1: It's come full circle to teach health professionals all about medicines.
0: And what is it about education that you enjoy?
1: I've always enjoyed educating. I think I found out that I really enjoyed educating when I was a pharmacist preceptor, so when students were visiting a pharmacy when they're on placement. I just loved explaining things, and I loved watching the students' little light bulb moments, and I found that incredibly satisfying. And that's sort of, you know, I'm very passionate about teaching our future generation of health professionals. Yeah.
0: And I think it's wonderful to hear the enthusiasm in your voice. Students need that. And, you know, I think it's just a wonderful thing that you're doing, and I'm so pleased that you've been recognised accordingly. What does it mean now that you're the ACT Allied Health Professional of the Year? Do you get extra special treatment at work?
1: I did get a lot of congratulatory emails this morning, and my colleagues have come and knock on my door and let me know that they're proud as well. But it's wonderful, but we don't do these things for the recognition. And I think that last night it was fabulous to meet so many other allied health professionals within the ACT that were nominated, and hearing a little bit about what they've been doing and how they've been serving the ACT community. So I think that we're lucky to be surrounded by many allied health professionals who are genuinely passionate about providing patient care.
0: Yeah, yeah. Thank you so much for your time today, and congratulations. I hope you can bask in the glory of the win.
1: Thank you very much, Sasha.
0: That is Dr. Mary Bushell, who is the ACT Allied Health Professional of the Year, pharmacist, academic and researcher. It's

0: Half past 10, let's get the headlines from Anna Vito.
1: Thanks, Saskia. The Treasurer, Jim Chalmers, says proposed changes to trust laws will create a fairer tax system. Legislation to be introduced today would apply a minimum 30% tax to discretionary trusts. Also today, the government will introduce its legislation to establish a national gas reservation scheme. The US ambassador to Greece, Kimberly Guilfoyle, has been fired amid allegations of improper conduct and financial improprieties. The Ukrainian president, Volodymyr Zelensky, says there was no warning from Western allies about a massive Russian missile attack on Kyiv targeting energy sites, despite an alleged moratorium on such attacks announced by Donald Trump. The Vatican says Pope Leo has had successful surgery to remove the lower lobe of his right lung in an operation which confirmed it was lung cancer. Police are appealing for information about a stabbing incident in Belconnen overnight. A 23-year-old man is stable in hospital after being stabbed multiple times around half past midnight after getting out of his car to confront four people allegedly throwing objects at passing vehicles. They remain at large. The Edge Early Learning Childcare Centre in Ngunnawal will close after administrators failed to find a buyer. Edge facilities in Higgins and Charnwood closed earlier this year after the ACT Childcare Regulator imposed sanctions for breaches. An employee who was injured when a car crashed into a Western massage business on Friday is expected to remain in hospital for another 6 weeks, according to a social media post by the business. The owner says another employee has been discharged from hospital on crutches. And on the third anniversary of the failed Voice to Parliament referendum, advocates continuing to push for constitutional recognition of First Nations people say Indigenous people in Australia are worse off without it. Partly cloudy and a forecast top of 18 degrees in Canberra today. It's 11 now in Tuggeranong. It's 10 in Dixon, and I'll have more news at 11 o'clock.
0: Thank you, Anna.
1: Thank you.
0: You'll be pleased to know that today's clue is at least 15% easier than yesterday's clue, which I found impossibly difficult.
1: I feel like I need maybe more than 15% easier, but sure.
0: Well, at least, at minimum, it's 15% easier. Maybe, possibly, even I would go as far as to say 30% easier.
1: Wow, okay. That's more like it.
0: Caroline, please repeat the clue for us.
2: 3,000% easier. Today's clue questions the concept of failure, Anna. It is a place named for the Italian take on the Greek word for beautiful city. Previously protected by the Athenian Miltiades the Elder's wall, described as long or of agora, handed to Miltiades the Younger, abandoned to Persia, this peninsula that runs southwest into the Aegean Sea, had a Hun moment thanks to Attila, was ruled by a Venetian Republic, has had been very Byzantine, and has a city that, in its city and wall were destroyed by an earthquake in the 1300s. Like a restaurant in Barton, it went through an Ottoman phase. In the 1800s, the Crimean War had this area saying a lot, hearing a lot more, hello, hello, and bonjour, campon ici. It is a topic, the topic of a persuasive letter written to Australian Prime Minister Fisher. The writer's family would then form a film company to solidify the letter's sentiments in a movie. It's a name of the movie and the place that reaches the shoreline of Lake Burley Griffin, home to a steep slope and the first major amphibious operation in modern warfare, also an undercover comprehensive deception operation for evacuation after a controversial landing. It is the final resting place for both known and unknown, despite efforts to know from 1919 to 1924. A place that sees an influx of around 10,000 Australians each year. Australia sustained more than 26,000 casualties and more than 8,000 deaths here. What is this place of a campaign that forged an identity?
1: I'm pretty sure we're talking about Gallipoli.
0: Oh, told you it was easier. Well done. Gallipoli is the correct answer today. Do you remember seeing the film?
1: I remember sobbing my eyes out in history class in which we watched the film.
0: Me too.
1: And it was only me and the teacher crying.
0: What?
1: I know.
0: Well, Mark, what happened to the rest
1: I was ugly sobbing. Like, it was really. I'm a big crier generally, and it was. Come on.
0: I'm right there with you, Anna, and I am shocked that the rest of the class was not crying.
2: Was heartbreaking in that, and also Mel Gibson, and it was based on the letter from Keith Murdoch, and the Murdoch family formed a film.

0: company so that they could create Gallipoli the movie.
1: You're kidding.
0: Mm-mm.
1: Wow. I didn't know that. There you go.
2: That is really interesting. Judy and Flynn has the right answer. And Peter from Dunlop, who we spoke to earlier in the week, got the right answer and said no AI was needed today.
0: I bet he didn't need any AI. Good on you, Peter.
2: Well done, Peter. And well done, Anna. Thanks so much.
0: Thank you.
2: Anna Vito will be back with a full news bulletin at 11 o'clock, which is 24 minutes from now. On the phone, we have Emily, who has won some tickets to Live at Lanyon this weekend. Hello, Emily.
3: Hi, Saskia. How are you?
2: I'm really well, thanks. Congratulations. Which one of those songs in that Latin music compilation was the one that you could pick out?
3: I definitely picked out Ricky, good old Ricky Martin.
2: Ricky Martin, Living the Vida Loca. Now, he performed in Canberra not that long ago. Was it last year? Did you go along, Emily?
3: Oh, I wasn't in Canberra at that stage, Saskia, but yeah, I would have liked to have seen
2: it. Oh, same. Do you know what? I missed the show, and on the day that it was happening, I could hear the sounds coming from the stadium, and I could hear the crowds, and I just had the biggest feeling of FOMO, Emily. I wanted so badly to be in that stadium.
3: Yeah, I would have loved to have been there too.
2: I would have been dancing along. Are you much of a dancer, Emily? Have you got the Latin moves down pat?
3: I don't say I could dance, though.
2: It's okay. You and I are in the same boat there. I think my hips are still a little bit too stiff. I'd like to learn how to loosen them up.
3: Yeah.
2: This weekend will be a good opportunity, I think, to get some practice in, Emily. You're headed along to the show.
3: So
2: I hope you have a great time.
3: Oh, I definitely will. Thank you.
2: Thanks, Emily. Yes, there we go. Live at Lanyon, happening this weekend at Lanyon Homestead on Saturday. Emily's heading along with some friends. You could too. And speaking of tickets, I've got some more to give away today. We're swimming in ticket giveaways. And I think this one is going to be competitive. I've only got one double pass to give away to an evening with Ben McIntyre, the legendary author and historian. He'll be talking about his latest book, Redwood, live on stage next month. 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
2: Next month, you have the opportunity to spend an evening with Ben McIntyre, the celebrated historian and multi-million copy best-selling author of books including SAS Rogue Heroes, Operation Mincemeat, and The Spy and the Traitor. His latest book tells the story of KGB Major Vladimir Kuzichkin, codename Redwood, and his humiliating sexual secret that led him to desperately seek help from MI6. Ben is speaking at the Canberra Theatre on the evening of the 15th of November, and he joins me now. Welcome, Ben.
6: Thank you so much. Delighted to be here.
2: Now, we'll get to that humiliating secret in a moment. First, I'm really interested to learn more about your process, because most of your information for your books comes from classified documents that are released years and years after the event they describe, and only a select few with security clearances are actually meant to read them. So how do you know where to look and how to get access to these documents?
6: Well, it's tricky because MI6, our Foreign Intelligence Service, doesn't release its documents. So they are all still classified. This book is largely based, actually, on other archives. The CIA, the KGB even releases them. Even Iranian intelligence releases its archives. The MI6 element of this story is based on interviews with the surviving case officers. So notably the man who ran Agent Redwood. So partly it's oral history and partly it is declassified archives. And piecing those together is part of the challenge and part of the fun.
2: Do those people come to you and say, Ben, I've got a cracking story, you're going to love this, or do you chase them and seek them out?
6: No, I have to chase them down, Saskia. They don't pick up the phone and say, Ben, we've got a cracking new story for you. MI6 doesn't really operate that way.
2: That indeed, would make no life so much easier,
6: really
2: wouldn't it?
6: Wouldn't it make life easier? But alas, no. And actually, this one in particular has

0: taken a long time to persuade those former officers to talk to me. I mean, MI6 has been helpful in the sense that they didn't try to stop them from talking to me, but this is not an authorized MI6 book. It's not, indeed, I suspect it's not a book in a way that they would really want to have been published. They couldn't stop it. But it's an interesting one because it, in some ways it reflects very well on British intelligence, but in other ways it does not. And it's a double-edged sword, really.
1: So how do you do it? How do you get these people to tell you the story?
0: Spies are like everyone else, really, in the end. They actually want to tell their stories. Everybody wants to tell their story. And I think if you've been in a secret world and you suddenly get the opportunity to reveal it, particularly when you're in later life and you may not have an enormous amount of time left to do so, I think people really love telling their stories in the end. And spies are just as garrulous as everybody else. Whether they're more reliable than everybody else is an open question because, spies are brilliant at sort of misleading one. So part of the pleasure is trying to work out who's really telling one the truth in all this.
1: And how do you go about fact-checking what you're told, knowing that there might be a little bit of embellishment happening?
0: You have to have as many sources as you can. It's like journalism in that sense. I mean, what you're doing is trying to get as close to the truth as you can. And that means talking to everybody you can get hold of who might have a view on it. And then you have to kind of correlate all of those and triangulate and try and work out where the truth lies. It's not a precise science. It's more of an art. But it's fascinating. I mean, I think you find after a while when you've talked to sort of four or five or six people who've run the same case, that you do get a pretty clear idea of where the truth lies and where it doesn't.
1: There's an incredible amount of detail and description of the color, of the characters in your books. And I wonder how you get that level of information. In the case of Redwood, we learn about his family history, we learn about his dabbling in spirituality and tarot cards, etc. Are these sorts of details revealed to you by your sources, or is there the sense that you've added some mayo to the story for the reader's enjoyment?
0: No. Alas, I wish I could add mayo. I wish I could add anything that is made up, but I never do. Anything that is in the book is true, and it comes from people that knew him, his own writings. He recorded a great deal about his life. So no, I wish one could make it up, but then one would be writing a novel, and that would be a different thing. So no, I am completely rigorous about that. Nothing in these books is invented. Some of them, the sourcing is based on one or any one or two sources, but nonetheless, nothing is ever made up because I think once you do that, and I've never done it, but I think readers detect if you are just stringing them along and telling them something that isn't true, which is why I'm very careful about footnoting and sourcing everything that appears in these books.
1: And then you'd have people sort of just taking a fine-tooth comb to the book and saying, well, this is true and this isn't, and trying to draw that line. And you don't want that. You just want them to accept the whole story and believe that the whole story is true.
0: Well, yes, I mean that's what these narrative non-fiction books are based on, is the fact that they are all true. And funnily enough, I have had nobody come back to me almost ever and said, this is not true. Even when I give thoughts to people, so when I say so and so thought this at a certain time, that's because I've got a memoir or a diary or a letter in which that person has recorded that fact. So you'd be amazed. People really don't come back because I think on the whole, there's not much to come back on, I hope.
1: That's an incredible amount of rigorous research, Ben. How long does it take you to put a book together?
0: Well, a fair bit. I mean, I've been working on this one. I mean, I first started on Redwood 5 years ago, but I mean, in earnest, but I've known about the story for 10 years. So I've really been sort of stewing it over for a very, very long time, gathering bits and pieces from here and there, knowing I would do it eventually. But there comes a moment with these sorts of books when you realize, gosh, I really have got enough material now to actually tell it in the right way. Because to tell a narrative nonfiction book like this, you have to be able to describe what it felt like in the room, what it smelt like, what her hair was that day, what they'd had for breakfast. And for that, you need living sources and reliable living sources. You can actually describe the moments from their past. Now, that is based on memory. And memory is, as everybody knows, memory isn't truth. Memory Our memories are the stories that we tell ourselves, the narratives that we make of our lives. But that is the evidence that we have, and that's what I go on. So in order to make these books really sing, you have to have those little details that reveal, you know, what car he was driving and, you know, what he'd had for breakfast and, you know, whether he had a headache. You know, it's kind of those very, very small details that actually lend truth to these stories.
1: As the home of our national spy agency, we might have some Ken Barron people with very high security clearances listening to this interview, Ben, and thinking, well, maybe one day in a few years when I retire, I can tell Ben some stories. I hope so.
0: I'd be delighted to hear from them. You heard it here first. Yeah, absolutely. Come one, come all. I mean, I'm fascinated by this world. And I wish, I mean, only very rarely are they actually brought to me. I mean, that doesn't really tend to happen. Spies don't really volunteer their stories from the past. But over time, I've got to know a lot of these people. And, the stories are ones that over time they are prepared to reveal. And that's what makes the process of getting it out all the more exciting, I think.
1: Now let's reveal what that humiliating sexual problem was for Major Vladimir Kuzichkin that you discuss in this book. He wants pills for erectile dysfunction, and his defection to the UK over this very personal issue sparks massive political upheaval. What was your reaction, Ben, when you learnt this, when you read this fact? You must have been surprised.
0: Well, I mean, spies are motivated by a whole variety of things. You know, there's an old acronym that describes why spies do what they do, and it's MICE, which stands for money, ideology, coercion, and ego. Those are supposedly the four things that make somebody prepared to be a double agent, prepared to sort of betray their country for another power. Kuzichkin's case is different. He was not motivated by those things. He was motivated by this, for him, terrible sexual affliction. He had erectile dysfunction. His marriage was in free fall. He adored his wife. He couldn't share this secret with anybody. He couldn't have told anyone else in the KGB. And he was based in revolutionary Iran. So, you know, this was a time of incredible violence and upheaval. So the stress on him was terrible. And that was really what was causing all of this. And he had a kind of exaggerated faith in Western medicine. He believed the West had tablets that would cure him. And of course, they didn't, because Viagra hadn't been invented, wouldn't be invented for another 14 years. But he believed they did. And that was what drove him. So you've got this strange situation where a spy is driven by an intensely intimate personal secret that he thinks he's going to be able to get solved by going to the West. And he brings with him an incredible trove of intelligence material. I mean, so much valuable intelligence that at times MI6 was almost overwhelmed by it. I mean, he knew everything, Kuzichkin.
1: Wow. It's just almost impossible to believe, isn't it? But in this case, the truth is better than fiction. You can't make this
0: Well, it's
1: up.
0: Certainly stranger. I mean, when I first heard this story, I didn't believe it. I genuinely thought, and an intelligence officer because they still teach this case, trainees at MI6 are presented with this as a sort of case history, because it has at its core a very sort of complicated moral dilemma. And when he first told me about it, which is more than 10 years ago, it just sounded fantastical to me. I just didn't believe it. I thought that just doesn't seem believable. But as I've gathered more and more stuff about it, the truth is it's even more extraordinary than I thought it was in the first telling.
1: Like an absolute gold mine for you as a historian and an author. That must have been a good feeling.
0: Oh, it's great. I mean, there are elements of this story that if you were to put them in a novel, people would say that is just beyond the bounds of possibility. That's not how life works. But it is. I mean, the truth is, not only is truth stranger than fiction, it's also in a way more interesting and more complicated and more bizarre in this case. I mean, Kuzichkin's affliction is one that affects many men at some point in their lives. I mean, latest statistics show that more than 50% of all men will at some point experience some form of sexual dysfunction. So while it seems bizarre, it's also very common. I mean, it's also something that a lot of men and women will know about, will have experienced in some form or other. So while it does seem outlandish and improbable, it's also very nearly universal. You know, it is something that it's, this is a general human experience. In his case, it ends up with an extraordinary result.
1: I think from your body of work, it's clear that you have such an understanding of this period of time and the main players. And there are characters that feature in multiple books of yours, people like Kim Philby, and they bleed into each other's stories, I guess. Does it feel to you like a few individuals were responsible for directing the course of history?
0: It's a very good question. I mean, there are a few names that crop up because they are known publicly. So Kim Philby's a very good example. I mean, he's the most infamous double agent in history, really. So he kind of hangs over everybody's stories. But what struck me about this story, the Redwood story, is that nobody knows about it. I mean, this is a story that has been completely concealed for nearly half a century. I mean, even at the time, fewer, I think, than about 24 people actually knew the case was running. So this is one of those hidden pieces of history. So, yes, you get a few characters who play a predominant role in espionage and that we all sort of know a bit about. I mean, Philby's a very good example, but there are many, many others. And Redwood's just one whose stories have not yet come out. I mean, Redwood is a case that there won't be a single intelligence officer outside this secret circle who really knew about it.
1: I do hope that you can continue to uncover those stories because they make for excellent reading, Ben. And thank you for coming all the way to Australia. It's a long way away from home for you, but there'll be many people in Canberra who'll be hanging on to every word that you say at the Canberra Theatre next month. So thanks for making
0: the effort. I'm really looking forward to it. I mean, in a way, it's coming home for me. My father was born in Australia, so the country's always meant a great deal to me.
1: Oh, wonderful.
0: So I'm really looking forward to this tour. It's going to be wonderful.
1: Oh, good. Ben, thank you so much for the chat.
0: Pleasure.
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1: Ben McIntyre there, and I have one double pass to give away to an evening with him at the Canberra Theatre on the 15th of November. Let me check what day of the week that is, just so that you can figure out whether or not that's a good day for you. It's a Sunday, the 15th of November. To win this double pass, I need the answer to this question, which hopefully will be easy. Why did Major Kuzichkin betray his country, Russia, and spill all of its secrets to the UK? It was a very personal, embarrassing for him reason, and it wasn't money and it wasn't ideology. What was the reason he betrayed his country and became a double agent? 1-300-681-666. We will take the sixth caller with the correct answer. You will win that double pass to an evening with Ben McIntyre. If you've not read any of his books, I highly recommend them. Just phenomenal amount of research. They're all true stories. And the work that he does and the contacts that he has to uncover these stories, it's just phenomenal. Now, I've got a little bit of homework for you ahead of tomorrow's show. Kim Hoon will be joining me on the show tomorrow, and we will be discussing the latest and final installment of the 7 Up series. They're up to 70, so it's 70 Up. If you've not encountered this series before, it's made by ITV. Here you can watch it for free on SBS, and I highly recommend it. Without saying too much, because I'll save the conversation for tomorrow, I think it's one of the best pieces of documentary work that I've ever seen. And I've really enjoyed it. And it's ripe for conversation because there are parts of it that are controversial and morally questionable. So if you have not yet seen the latest installment, there's two parts, 70 Up. You can watch it for free on SBS On Demand. Do that tonight if you get the chance, because we'll be talking about it tomorrow on the show with Kim Hoon. And just to return to one of our main stories from today, earlier on in the show, if you were listening, we were talking about the Canberra Liberals' support for a petition to review sentencing for sexual violence in the ACT. This comes off the back of a controversial decision made in the ACT Supreme Court, where a convicted rapist was given an 18-month good behaviour bond. And the judge wrote that he took into account this boy's limited insight into societal norms in Australia. He'd only been here for 6 months at the time of the offending. Now, this

0: sparked community outrage. And I just want to share one text that I received on this earlier from someone who says, speaking as a survivor of both child sexual abuse and rape, and as someone who has spent a lot of time professionally working with kids, please remember this offender is a kid who doesn't understand fully what he's done. He needs rehabilitation, not time in an adult prison mixing with other perpetrators. He shouldn't get off easily. He needs to fully understand what he's done and the lifelong ramifications on the young woman that he's hurt so badly. He needs to have therapy to help him emotionally process everything. Once he has the opportunity, he then has the responsibility to show his peers how to be a decent man. This is a much harder option than just throwing him in an adult prison, though, so it gives him the chance at a decent life, says this texter. Thank you, everyone, for your thoughts on that matter. Has been sparking a lot of conversation over the past week. It's 4 minutes to 11, and from 12:30... Adrian Francis, hello.
1: Hello, Saskia. I am pumping up.
0: This
1: I'm limbering
0: music
1: up.
0: Really gets you in the mood, doesn't it?
1: Do you know, it's the first day back from long service leave, so
0: welcome
1: this is good.
0: Back.
1: Maybe I should use this at the start of the show just to. Because I'm still in the holiday vibe, still feeling. You know, when you come back, because you've just come back from an amazing trip too, where you're still just holding on to some of that magic.
0: I'm glad that you're still feeling it. And we are so lucky to have you back. Oh, thanks for coming back.
1: It's so lovely, but I'm going to bring some of that with me because one of the great highlights of my leave, Sassy, was to get down to our beautiful snow mountains, which regular listeners will know that I just adore, and had the pleasure of exploring some of those alpine walking tracks, which are relatively new, linked up from Bullock's Flat down the bottom all the way up to Perisher and Thredbo. Just magical, magical scenery, mountain ash that survived the fires, incredible little rainforest pockets, pig damage from feral pigs, just really remarkable scenery. And I suppose I'm talking about forest bathing and just bathing the senses, being mindful in nature, which is so hard when we're busy working, paying the bills, caring, whatever it is in the capital city. I'm mentioning it because this Saturday here in Canberra, something a bit closer to home for busy people, there's an opportunity to go to Throsby, to Wildbark, and to experience mindful walking with a trained psychologist. I'm talking about Zebanissa Khan and also a ranger from Mulligan's Flat. And so we're going to be talking about just the power of a short walk in nature, healthy brains, healthy minds. I wonder if you've got a favourite quick walk that you can squeeze into your schedule that really delivers bang for buck. I'll give you a quick one of mine that I discovered during COVID was Molonglo Gorge. So spectacular.
0: That is really beautiful.
1: Absolutely.
0: Always
1: beautiful.
0: A winner. I think if I'm feeling up for a challenge, Mount Ainslie would be my go-to, but otherwise, a walk around the lake.
1: Fantastic. Yeah, the lake always delivers.
0: Good for people watching.
1: So if you want to, you know, name your favourite walk that brings you that peace and serenity, I'd love to hear from you. We're also, after 1 p.m, going to meet an incredible carer who's going to share with us her findings through a PhD that she recently finished about loving someone at all costs, the largely invisible labour of caring and the sacrifice of carers and the need for greater carer rights, get greater carer recognition and support.
0: Very topical given it's Carers Week.
1: Yeah. And a riddle, someone born in Tennant Creek who used to graze these airwaves and also our TV screens, who is coming back to Canberra for the Canberra Writers Festival this weekend. Ooh. Can you guess who I'm talking about? He will be my guest at 2:30.
0: Lovely. Thank you, Aidy. An early riddle question. Make sure you tune in from 12:30 to afternoons. Alice Matthews on Drive from 3 o'clock this afternoon. And a big shout out to Linda, who was the sixth caller with the correct answer. Caroline has checked and will be heading along to see Ben McIntyre at Canberra Theatre next month. Promises to be an awesome show. It's 11 o'clock, time for the news.
2: ABC News with Anna Vito. A massage business employee injured when a car crashed into the shop front in Weston on Friday is expected to remain in hospital for another 6 weeks. In a post on social media, the business owner also says another employee was discharged from hospital on Monday on crutches. Five people were injured when a car drove into the Harmony Tree Massage and Spa. The 84-year-old driver is assisting police. The ACT's Chief Police Officer Scott Lee is urging anyone with information about a stabbing incident in Belconnen overnight to contact Crime Stoppers. Police say four people are still at large after allegedly throwing objects